0: Skin and Medical Aesthetics in Bundoora will close for the coming weeks after a fire was lit at the store just after 2 o'clock this morning. Vision from the scene shows a jerry can lying empty outside the business. Police are treating the fire as suspicious and have set up a crime scene at the Janesfield Drive store. Firefighters were also called to a car fire in Keilor in Melbourne's west at about 3 a.m. Those responsible have not been caught. No injuries have been reported and no nearby properties were damaged.
1: Police say a stabbing in Albury on the New South Wales-Victoria border last month is now being investigated as a homicide after the 28-year-old victim died in hospital on Sunday. Detectives are appealing for witnesses who were in and around Kalimo Street on September 27, saying more than one person may know what happened. New South Wales Police Commander Paul Smith says the homicide squad will arrive in Albury today to join the investigation.
2: There's plenty of people out there who would know what occurred. We need you to assist us in bringing this matter to finality. Certainly the family are seeking closure and we call out to you.
1: Prime Minister Anthony Albanese is heading to Tuvalu today to see how climate change is threatening the existence of small island nations as part of a four-day event which Australia is co-hosting in the Pacific ahead of November's UN climate conference in Turkey. Mauritius and Timor-Leste are the only non-Pacific nations attending the pre-COP meetings. Pacific Island Program Director at the Lowy Institute, Oliver Nobeto, says despite the turnout, there's been lots of international interest in the Pacific.
3: We've seen a lot of geopolitical interest that's happened in the Pacific over the past few years from a range of countries that were considered as non-traditional partners, ranging from way across in Europe. There was a role to be played by Pacific leaders as well to ask these partners to come and show their commitment and their support to the Pacific's efforts for climate change.
1: Hundreds of protesters in New York want the president of a top university to resign over the handling of sexual assault complaints. Authorities have reopened an investigation into the alleged rape of a woman at Cornell University in 2024, saying new information has raised serious concerns about how this case was handled. The woman, identified anonymously as Jane Doe, has filed a civil lawsuit against the Ivy League uni, alleging she was drugged and raped at a fraternity house, adding that Cornell failed to protect her or adequately punish the men involved. This protester says Jane Doe deserved a fair and proper judicial process.
4: Instead, she was silenced. Her rape was free to walk the grounds of Cornell under a system that chose the university over the student.
1: And North Melbourne has appointed Jamie Graham as their new AFL coach. The 43-year-old is a former West Coast defender who later became an assistant coach at the Eagles and then at the Fremantle Dockers. To the weather, scattered showers extending from the west during the morning, then contracting to the east and easing during the evening. For Melbourne, becoming cloudy, a high chance of showers in the early afternoon and a top of 19 degrees. Tomorrow, partly cloudy and 18 degrees. It's currently 17 degrees. ABC News.
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11: Good morning. Are you getting more or less worried about AI over time? Are you beginning to accept that bad things have to come with the good things? Well, we've all heard hyperbole at both ends of the spectrum, haven't we? That it's either the answer to everything or the absolute death of us. Maybe you're learning to relax as AI enters your life, my life, all of our lives, just like the air we breathe. We're using it inadvertently as we use voice to text on our phones. We're looking up recipes. It's scanning our faces at the shops. We're getting used to that, potentially. Are we beginning to believe we need to accept the bad stuff with AI in order to have the good stuff? Now, I'm asking you that today specifically because that's what the boss of OpenAI, Sam Altman, has said. And yes, let's keep in mind that OpenAI is the company that the PM

0: wouldn't take a trade of saying like, we'll make sure there's no major hacks, there's no kind of like misuse of this technology, there's zero scams, there's zero all the other bad things that will happen, because I think people will do tremendously orders of magnitude more good stuff than bad stuff.
1: So Sam Altman saying we're going to get more good stuff than bad stuff, and if you heard that, he was saying it's a fact that we need to accept that the bad stuff is going to come with the good stuff. What do you think about that? You might say, of course, that's what he would say. It's obviously self-serving in nature, particularly because he's arguing for a light touch in regulatory approaches, because it's a fact, he says, that we need to accept the bad with the good. Is there a kernel of truth in it? That's what we have to do with every new technology. That's what we've done with data breaches, for instance. Or does what he says send a shiver up your spine? I'd love to hear from you throughout the conversation hour this morning. What do you want to hear from his representative, all the representatives from Anthropic, Google, Microsoft? They're all fronting the parliamentary inquiry today. What would you want to have us ask for? What sort of leverage do we have anyway? We'll be digging into that very soon on the conversation hour, but I'd love to hear your thoughts. Also today,

0: Should friendships be legally recognised to be just as valid as marriages? There's a push in France and the US to allow friendships to be registered so friends can get the same legal recognition, benefits, perks, maybe for inheritance or caregiving or housing or employment benefits. We haven't got that specifically in Australia. Would that work for you? Tell me about the friend that you would nominate. It's an intriguing legal notion. We'll dig into how that would work. But how do you actually define a friend? That's one thing. Also, how do you make a friendship last? I'd love to hear your tips. If you're going to get legal status for a friendship, it better be resilient. So I'd love to hear from you this conversation hour, how you make your friendships last. What were the factors that made one fall over, one really go the distance? And tell me how you define a friendship. Maybe your friend is at least as important as your family member or your partner. So surely they should get the perks as well and the legal status. 1300 222 774 is the number to call. Give me a call. Tell me all about how you make friendships last, legally recognised or not. 0437 774 774 is the number to text. Let me know how you keep those friendships going and who you would nominate for any of those perks for a legally recognised friendship. But next, the AI execs are facing grillings in Canberra today. What do you want to hear?
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1: You're with Mary Guerin.
0: I'm asking you today, do you agree with Sam Altman? Have you even just come to believe what he has said? We've got to accept some of this bad with the good. 1300 222 774 is the number to call. So as we speak today and over the next few days, there's going to be hearings from a joint select committee on artificial intelligence. At the moment, they've been hearing from creatives about copyright. We know that's a big topic. But also this afternoon, it's the chance for MPs to quiz the companies on the AI that's gone rogue. I'd love to hear from you what you would like to hear from OpenAI. Apparently going to apologise again. Is that enough? What else? What other assurances do you want to hear? Joining me now is Tom Sulston. He has specific concrete asks on behalf of Digital Rights Watch, where he is the head of policy. Tom, thank you so much for joining me today.
3: No worries. Good morning.
0: These hearings, obviously a chance for these AI big tech executives to get a grilling. What are you expecting? Will they get a grilling?
3: I think it's quite likely they will. There's plenty of political mileage to be made in beating up on big companies, big tech companies, so they'll get some of that. Also, they've been pretty awful in recent memory, and they deserve a bit of a grilling. So, I expect there'll be some pretty spicy conversations.

0: conversations.
1: Spicy conversations indeed. We are talking this morning to Tom Sulston. We're talking about those hearings that are going. I'd like to hear from you what you want to hear from these AI companies. And do you accept that there should be, there could be, just bad we accept with the good? We heard from Sam Altman just before, Tom. You no doubt are aware of these comments as well. What do you think about that? And for full context, I believe Sam Altman said, oh, look, you don't accept, and this is a quote, the really catastrophic risk. You just have to accept risks in exchange for some of the benefits. In other words, it's a new technology, teething pains. What do you think of that notion?
0: Yeah, I think there's, you know, there's a kernel of truth in there, along with an awful lot of spin. One thing that, you know, people in the tech industry have talked about for a long time is the idea that technology is not good, it's not bad, but it's also not neutral. It's very context dependent on whether a, you know, a piece of technology is good or bad. And what that means in terms of, you know, Sam Altman's assertions that we've got to accept the good along with the bad, is it actually poses more questions, which is, one, who gets the good and who gets the bad? Because at the moment, the billionaires get the good and the rest of us get the bad. And also, like, AI and software are made by people. We make decisions when we're making those systems. We can decide to make them good. We can decide to make them bad. So why are we making them bad? Why not just not do that? What is it that is in his company's way of operating that means that they are unable to decide if something is a good idea or a bad idea?
1: And how much bad do we put up with the good? I'd love to hear from you, 1300 222 774. Bernie, you've called in Upper Fern Tree Gully. What did you want to say? Oh, Bernie, I think I've lost you. I'm terribly sorry if that was my fault. Bernie, call back. 1300 222 774 is the number to call. Yeah, as I was saying, when Sam Altman says, well, we can't have a catastrophic risk, we can have other risks. What do you think of the notion of carving out levels of risk? Is that something that we may have to do, given that the cat is at least partially out of the bag already, Tom Sulston?
0: Yeah, I mean, I think there's, you know, we can pay some attention to the question of, you know, is the Skynet future coming and is AI going to destroy the world? But at the same time, we have to recognize that AI exists right now and is causing problems right now. Like, we are in a climate crisis and we're talking about constructing large AI data centers that are going to consume large amounts of fossil fuel derived electricity. That's an immediate problem that we can address immediately. You know, we can talk about, you know, the problems that we have in the economy and people losing their jobs. And a lot of people are losing their jobs to AI. That is a current problem. We really need to focus on those and make sure that AI is not harming real people who are alive today in the service of some imaginary future that we can catastrophize to our heart's content.
1: Bernie, we have you back. Hello, Bernie. Thanks for...
2: Hi, Mary.
1: Hi.
2: How are you going?
1: What did you want to add?
2: I was just having a conversation with my children the other day, and, you know, my kids range from 26 to 13, so quite a diverse range of views about AI. But one of the main concerns was, what are the benefits that we're getting from AI? You know, the kids, my 13-year-old was saying, oh, ChatGPT, it's great. And my older daughter was saying, well, what about cures of cancer, medical breakthroughs? What about all those sorts of things? Where are they?
1: Is she saying, where are they yet? Or she's saying that this is part of the potential. She's seeing that great potential.
2: Well, I think that the discussion around the potential has been, you know, a lot. But where are the small breakthroughs? Where are those sorts of things? I mean, my background is biomedical science. So I would think, where are the breakthroughs that we're seeing? Where are the small things that we're seeing?
1: And so that's what you'd like to see before we accept the risk, the bad stuff.
2: Oh, absolutely.
1: Yeah. Bernie, thank you. Really good points. And really interesting also, yeah, you say, to listen to the younger people. They're going to be, let's face it, living with it, hopefully, a lot longer than we are indeed. Stuart, you work in AI. You're in West Footscray. What do you think?
3: The big question is who's using the AI and to what level have society conceded that it wants this? Amazon is now piloting drone deliveries in our country. You're not talking about it. I don't see any political debate consenting to that. So my first point is there's individual use of AI and there's corporate use of AI. And then there is what starts to become AI as part of society's infrastructure. So facial recognition AI for payment, databases of AI mediating your everyday life constantly. That's where we're headed. It's quite dystopian. It's quite Orwellian. We haven't had a discussion about this.
1: We haven't had a discussion, and yet it's already in our lives. Stuart, really good point. Tom Sulston's still with me, head of policy for Digital Rights Watch. Stuart's right, and Bernie as well, aren't they, Tom, in terms of this AI discussion is happening on two levels, what it means in our lives and what's happening at that mega level when we're talking about government to company deals. As Stuart points out, you know, what's happening in the corporate world, the defence world. What do you believe, apart from anything else, is Australia's leverage in this? We're a small country. We might have the grilling today, but what's our government doing at that level in terms of this dance with the companies? Can we be trusting that governments, future governments as well, will be looking after the interests of everyone at the smaller level?
0: Yeah, it's a really good question, and that's kind of what the government's got to work out is, you know, as AI rolls out kind of globally and in Australia, how do we make sure that we regular Australians get some benefit from that, that it's not just a system that's going to, you know, take our jobs, take our culture, take our electricity and our water, take the productivity and the profit from that and offshore it all to a bunch of very large American companies. That's a really tough problem to solve. But Australia does have some benefits, like in our favor. Regionally, we're a stable democratic country. We do have natural resources. We can make renewable energy. We can use that to power AI data centers. And we do have a strategic level of kind of influence at in the defense sphere. Part of the AUKUS treaty, the bit that's not about submarines, is about technology sharing and the way that Australia should be able to get access to advanced American defense technologies. And that's important because all of the AI companies are defense contractors. Mm. They all want large contracts with the American military and allied militaries. And so there is a question of to what extent does Australia benefit, if at all, from having that level of defence technology installed in our country.
1: So that's interesting. If our leverage is in fact in the defence realm, I guess glass half full is like, that's great. We could be using that leverage as a push for transparency or any of the other things that all of us, you know, out here, all the rest of us have to deal with. But on the other hand, does it mean that the government is locked into a spiral with AI simply because they're going to be making these deals?
0: Exactly. It's the worry is that as the large AI companies build infrastructure in Australia to serve, you know, commercial government but also defence interests, that we won't get enough transparency over what is happening in those data centres, what data sets are being used to train the models, how are the models being made, what are the development and testing practices being done on that software to make sure that it is robust and ready for public use. We need to know those things so that we can hold the companies to account when they fail. You know, when OpenAI sends an agent out into the open internet and it hacks Medicare, that's not okay. We need to hold OpenAI accountable for that. But even better would be if we could see inside their system and we could tell them not to do it in the first place.
1: Mm. I want to ask you about how we actually enforce that. But John in Nidri, you've called in. What did you want to say?
4: Oh, how are you, Mary? Welcome back.
1: No, thank you.
4: I just wanted to, you know, this joker from America that's here to tell us that, you know, you just got to accept all this stuff. If AI, if these little bots run around and do things that they need to do, well, you know, you're going to have to cop it because that's just the way things are. You know, as an analogy, let's supposing I've got, you know, 10 kids and they all escape from every night and they run around and they break into people's houses and rob people and all that sort of stuff. Do I just say, well, you know, that's something you have to cop because they're growing up and they're learning how to do things? I mean, you know, it's a nonsense, I think, what this guy is saying. And we just have to accept it.
1: Interesting analogy. Yeah, we as parents, we are also legally responsible for our teenagers,
4: exactly.
1: Even though, as much as we love them. And do we love those agents? Thank you, John. Michael in Foster, what do you think?
5: Well, I just think AI is the first technology we've had where the user side of the technology is effectively open source. Old tech is very closed tech. We can't manipulate what happens to the nuts and bolts of this science. But with AI, people can actually build anything and do anything with it, and we don't have control over that. So I don't know why we don't treat it a bit more like an arms industry where we're basically handing out things that people can build, guns or munitions. Well, the same sort of thing with AI. We don't understand how adaptable it is and how it can be misused.
1: Michael, you're right. The arms industry, other people have said, would you put a dangerous car, a dangerous plane out there? No, when they were being developed, you developed the regulation alongside it. Thank you, Michael. This does go to your point, Tom Sulston, about transparency. My question to you is, how would that be enforced? We've got these oligarchs, these tech billionaires, trillionaires, who basically have got so much power, political and economical. How do we squeeze accountability into this algorithm at this point?
0: I mean, that's some good news, which is, you know, large corporations have existed for a while and we've got prior art for dealing with them. So we have regulators in Australia. We have the OAIC, that's the Office for the Australian Information Commissioner, who looks after the Privacy Commissioner. That's one of the agencies that can get involved. We have AISI, the AI Safety Institute, there to, you know, do what it says on the tin, measure safety in AI systems. And we also have the rule of law. We have a functioning judiciary. You know, when we think about things like the OpenAI Medicare hack, if you hack into a website, that's a crime in Australia. You can get up to 5 years in jail for doing that, even if you don't cause any harm or any damage. That's a custodial sentence. And so what we need is for our government to stand up and say, hey, look, you can't come here and do crime. Like, you need to abide by our laws if you're going to operate in our country.
1: As John from Nidri said, you know, these are the runaway teens. We're responsible.
0: Exactly. And it's difficult politically because the AI companies have the backing of, you know, the Trump regime. They're very close to Donald Trump. They're very keen, both sides of that arrangement, to have plenty of photo ops and friendly words and backpacking with each other. And so politically, it's difficult to do regulation and legislation in the space of keeping an eye on the tech companies. But it's not impossible, right? We have done that. And, you know, for all the flaws of the social media age ban, it was some regulation put on large American tech companies. Mm. So we can do that. We just need to do it better.
1: Tom, there's so much to talk about. Thank you so much for helping us today.
0: Thank you so much for talking about the issue.
1: Tom Sulston is Head of Policy with Digital Rights Watch. And, yeah, they go onto the ABC websites. We'll be covering those hearings all day. Kylie from Daysdale says, I love AI. I use it every day. Hardly use the websites now. But Murray from Mentone says, wake up. it's all about military superiority and corporate profits. Tell me what you think as we go through the conversation hour. Also a little later, we'll be talking about the wonderful Victorian volunteers who are helping those mariners get all-important shore leave. It's an interesting story, that one. But next, I'd love to hear from you. How do you personally define friendship? How do you make your friendships last? We're looking at that as we look at the push globally to legally recognise friendships. How would that work? That's next.
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0: We're going to be friends. How do you make a friendship last? 1300 222 774. Let's talk friendship. What defines a friendship? How do you know someone is a friend? Tell me about the friend in your life that you'd legally recognise to be just as valid as a marriage partner. Who gets the perks if you could legally recognise your friendship? 1300 222 774. They are important, these friendships, to all of us. We'll be talking about this push, and we'll also be talking about what they actually give to us, these friendships. Someone who's written an article about it that caught my eye is Madison Sedaris. She is an associate teaching fellow of sociology at Deakin University. She's been looking at this push to legally recognise friendships. She joins me now. Hello, Madison.
1: Hi, thanks for having me.
0: Oh, my pleasure. Tell me about the status of friends in Australia as we speak, compared to those romantic relationships and family relationships. How far away are they in terms of getting any benefits, if you like, any of the real perks, the legal perks?
1: Yeah, so at the moment, friendship doesn't have a lot of legal standing here in Australia. If we look at just, I guess, historically, romantic relationships have always been privileged. And what we have then is a bit of a relationship hierarchy. And I guess outside of legal things, we can see more practically things like Valentine's Day, the fact that we have a whole genre of movies dedicated to rom-coms. Mm. So historically, Western society has been really heavily structured by that kind of nuclear family, which the basis has been the romantic couple.
0: That's right. Although we are getting into bromances now, aren't we? And what's the cis romances? I'm not sure if there's a female equivalent to that word. 1300 222 774 is the number to call. You tell me about how you have made your friendship last. If you would like to make your friendship legal, tell us about this push. I think it's in France, parts of North America as well. There's this growing movement, Madison, to recognise friendship in law. What would it change?
1: So basically, it's a way of kind of giving people an opportunity to recognise significant relationships in their life that fall outside that kind of romantic couple or nuclear family. So if we think about people whose significant relationships don't fit those kind of conventional structures, I talk about in my article, we have, you know, 5.7% of older Australians who are kinless at the moment, so that's without a partner or children. We also think about how this might be important for queer couples, single individuals, couples without children, or even platonic life partners. And as you mentioned, we're seeing kind of around the world, there is little changes that have popped up, particularly in Belgium, where they have legal cohabitation available, which gives people access to mutual rights around housing, household expenses and inheritance.
0: Right. So actual, you know, financial payoffs for being a friend. Give us a call. Tell me about whether you think this is a good idea, whether it would help you in your life and who that friend would be. So, Madison, you mentioned there, you know, people who are living together, it implies that there are still, you know, there are still standards. You can't just rock up and say, you're my best friend, like Freddie Mercury might say. You say, actually, you've been living with me for this long. Do you have to present evidence, as it were, of that friendship?
1: Yeah, so the tricky thing is, I guess, with legalising friendship, is I guess that it's so hard to define and putting those kind of boundaries around where the friendship ends or stops. But I guess that's the Belgium example, is that kind of having to live together is helping putting those, boundaries.
0: Mm. How has it worked in Belgium? Has it gone without a hitch? When it's put to me, I'm thinking of all the different things that could happen. What if you put one friend and not another? Could, you know, you have the squabbles that you have within a family. I was a better friend in that, say, or has it been pretty smooth?
1: That's a great question. Thank you. It's been in place since the early 2000s, but I don't have the data on, I guess, how well it has worked. But you've raised a really great question around, again, how these things would work. If you've got multiple significant friendships, does that create then competing claims? And that's one of the tensions that would have to be worked out if we were to legalise friendship here in Australia.
0: Madison Sedaris is with us. We're talking about legalising friendship. It happens, at least in part, in some parts of the world. Would you like to see it as well? As Madison says, what is the definition of a friendship? What's your idea? 1300 222 774. What is the criteria that you'd have to get across to be your friend? What would you have to have happen? Madison, would legal recognition change how seriously we then take our friendships as well?
1: Oh, 100%. As I talked about initially, for such a long time, friendships have been seen as lesser or a kind of, in research, we kind of call it an accessory to life. And I think that would help give it that recognition it deserves.
0: Do you see it happening anytime soon, Madison? Are there any hints within Australia?
1: I don't think so. I mean, I'm glad we're having this conversation, but it is such a tricky one. And instead, I think we should just be focusing on whether our laws could give people that greater freedom to nominate the significant relationships in their lives.
0: Indeed. As we all get a bit more isolated, maybe we can just expand the bubbles of those people that we have leaning in. Madison, really appreciate your article and for joining us today.
1: Thanks for having me.
0: That's Madison Sedaris, who's from Deakin University and has written a piece about that legal aspect. What do you think? On text saying, that's not an idea. It's just not enough flesh around it. What do you think? Would you like to see it? What does it mean if you actually could put your friend in for some of those benefits? Joining me now is Elizabeth Shaw, who's the CEO of Relationships Australia, New South Wales, also a clinical and counselling psychologist, and has actually been looking at friendship as part of her work generally, but in a new piece of research as well, and joins me now. Hello, Elizabeth.
2: Oh, good morning. What a great article that was. What an interesting possibility that raises.
0: Indeed. Before we get to your research, what do you think of this notion of, at least, as Madison said, expanding this group of people to whom we'd like to have official recognition for, legal recognition? Does it work?
2: Look, I think for a lot of people, this would really speak to how they're living their lives now, where we do have people who have very deliberate chosen families and may spend decades together supporting, sharing lives, living in different types of households, and very much see this is, they should have the same rights as blood ties. And of course, in terms of your legacy or your will or wanting to make provisions and certainly access leave, these can be the most important people in your life. So I think it's a sign of the times that this is where we're at. I would agree, I can't see it happening anytime soon, but it's a terrific conversation for promoting the role of friendships in our lives.
0: I'd love to hear from people what they do to make their friendships last. 1300 222 774, as Elizabeth Shaw just said, it's getting harder sometimes in these days, potentially as well with social media. Everyone's your friend, but no one's your friend. How have you actually made that really valuable friendship last? Give me a call. Elizabeth, take me through your report. It's called Connection is Protection. What does that mean?
2: Well, what we were looking at is the centrality to relationships in our mental health, because our systems are really designed about the biomedical symptom-driven model, and trying to understand that we live as relational beings, we live in a web of relationships, and how we're travelling in those relationships has a very direct, proven relationship between whether we're travelling well, experience life satisfaction, or in fact whether our whole purpose in life or the meaning of life can become entirely compromised. We know there's plenty of data now about loneliness and its effect, that it has a very direct relationship to people's lifespan. You know, it's as serious as that. So we wanted to flesh this out. So one of these strands that we've done is we commissioned an independent research report looking at relationships, how people experience them, what's valuable about them, what sort of relationships. And central to this conversation today, it just really emphasised the importance of friendships, where even where people, Australians, turn for support, 61% turn to a partner or family and 58% turn to a friend. And so that shows really an equivalence. And you know, 75% of our respondents said they found talking to a friend, you know, really, really helpful. Actually, when we asked them then in a different question, what relationships do you experience most positively, the ones that came out on top were friends. So I think, as was just said, they're not an adjunct, they're not an add-on, a sort of a marginal resource in our lives. They are actually critical to our well-being. And I think as we've matured as a society and we know that partners, for example, can't meet all our needs, friendships are the scaffolding for many life transitions and just us feeling known at a deep level by somebody who holds our history with us.
0: Just what you're saying resonates with me, and I'm sure so many people listening. You're listening to Elizabeth Shaw, who's the CEO of Relationships Australia. We're talking about friendships, their protective aspects to you. Give me a call if that's ringing true for you as well, where you know that your physical, mental well-being were really, as Elizabeth says, held up by this scaffolding, actually had physical benefits for you. We're talking about friendships. We're talking about whether we should make them legally recognised like marriages. This on text, friends could just get married though and get those rights. Why don't they? It sounds like it could have complications, but sure, that it could be one thing as well. Elizabeth, in terms of tips for people, what would you have to say? Stephanie from Nanawadding actually has called in. Let's ask Stephanie her point of view. What would you have to say about friendship, Stephanie?
3: Hi there. I'd touch base with you because they're precious, and I've had some really long-standing friends, and I'm 59, and my long-standing friends are of 55 years. So we met in preschool, sport clubs and the neighbourhood, and over the decades we've stayed in touch because we put in the effort.
0: Yeah.
3: And we trust one another. So that trust was built, you know, moons ago. But
0: so how do you keep in touch, Stephanie, over such a long amount of time? And I know this was before social media.
3: Absolutely, yes. So maybe that's to our advantage, I'm not sure, but a couple of my friends used to write letters all the time. But otherwise, a phone call before, you know, mobile phones, and just arranging visits and catching up because, we're spread far and wide. Some people are overseas, other people are in regional Victoria.
0: Is it getting harder, Stephanie, or are you putting in the effort because it's actually getting more important?
3: Yeah, we stick with our standards and the effort has to stay. So, if we choose a date for something, and it's usually just a cuppa and a chat, and we do it once or twice a year with, you know, whichever group of friends it might be. And
0: cuppa and a chat, and you have to turn up. That's your rule?
3: Yeah, well, if one date fails, we just go, okay, that's no good for, you know, person A. So we choose the next date, and then the next date until we have a consensus, and then we get together.
0: Stephanie, congratulations. I feel like it's a form of wealth that you have cultivated in your life. And that's a wonderful thing. And it is protective for you, says Elizabeth as well. Thank you for calling in. Jill in East Malvern, what would you have to say about the friendships in your life?
4: I was saying on the phone that I had a friend that I've been friends with since I was 10. And I'm 76 now, so that's a long friendship.
0: Yeah.
4: But I have another two friends who we've been friends for well over 40 years when our kids were little. And surprisingly, I got cancer. Mm. I just got through all my bits and pieces and the next one got cancer. Mm. So I was there to support her with the other friends supporting her. two of us got through, and the third one got cancer. So within a very short period of time, three of us got cancer, but we were on the phone constantly supporting. We could answer questions, why am I feeling like this, and having someone say, perfectly normal, I have that. Oh, no, I didn't have that. Sure, that's a bit different. And
0: so that was part of the medicine for you, Jill?
4: Yeah, it was just fantastic to have three of us, and it's a bit of a laugh, everybody says now, you know, bit of a laugh, but it had to go one, two, three. You know, one of you couldn't have it without the others. So,
0: well, it's great that we can laugh about it too, and you're all well.
4: Yeah.
0: Oh, well, Jill, I mean, that is closeness, isn't it? That is really close when you're going through that together, just cementing it all the more. Thank you, Jill, for calling. Elizabeth, you know, what Jill and Stephanie were talking about there, those lifelong friendships, you know, they don't often happen, well, they don't always happen with romances, that's for sure as well.
2: Look, that's absolutely true. And even a very long relationship, you can have periods of distance where your lives just move in different directions, perhaps. You know, you have children at different times and you just get really caught up or you move interstate. So I think we've also got to be flexible about a good friend is not, you know, a hard and fast rule as to how you do the friendship.
0: Mm.
2: And a shout out too for the relationships can be very, very valuable and they're quite context specific. So you could work in a team for 5 years and those team members are a fantastic support, but they just don't survive once you leave and go to another organisation because a lot of what bonded you is context specific. So I think we need different people in our lives for different stages. That doesn't mean some are more valuable than others. We can't set the bar so high that you've got to put in many, many years for it to count as a true friend. I think there's lots of ways in which it can be quite deep and rich. But even time limited, and you look back with fondness, it doesn't mean you fell out or fell over.
0: You have that mix. As long as the scaffolding can be recreated, even if in a slightly different way. Elizabeth, thank you so much for joining me today.
2: Thanks so much.
0: That's Elizabeth Shaw, CEO of Relationships Australia, New South Wales, and a psychologist as well. This on text, I was asking you what means friendship. The film Beaches, Best Friends Through Thick and Thin. Yeah, I need to rewatch that. That was one of the original friendship movies, wasn't it? You're with 774 on The Conversation Hour. Keep those calls and texts coming in. Just seeing some lovely tributes to friendships coming up on the text line. I'd love to hear from you. Give me a call in the time we have remaining. But also coming up next, another form of connection. Mariners who spend months at sea really need just a few hours on land every so often. We're going to be meeting the volunteers in Victoria who are helping those visiting seafarers get a break and talk about why that lifeline is under pressure. That's next.
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0: And this is The Conversation Hour. Thank you so much for joining me today. Keep those calls and texts coming about friendships and AI. Those hearings in Parliament House are continuing. Now, those mariners, they're out there, they're so important to our lives, but we don't see them or think about them often because they are helping bring goods to our shores. All they want from us sometimes is just to be able to set foot on land in regional ports like Portland in Victoria. And volunteers are helping them get ashore, but those volunteers are ageing. So there are concerns about how long those services can continue. Joining me now on the line is Sue Dight, who's Regional Director of Mission to Seafarers that helps out seafarers, and also Michael Moorhead, who's a volunteer driver at Mission to Seafarers, also a board member there as well and on the National Council for the Mission. Sue and Michael, thank you so much for joining me today.
14: Thanks, Barry.
15: G'day, Mary.
0: G'day to you both. So I'll start with you first. Can you explain why these volunteers are so important? Why can't crews simply walk off out of the ships onto the port themselves?
7: The port is a working environment, and if anyone's actually looked off the Westgate Bridge or as they cross over the Balti Bridge, you can see those big industrial cranes, and that port environment is a dangerous work environment. So you can't just walk off the ship and walk into the city, even in small towns, though you can in one port in Hastings.
0: Right.
7: But it's just not possible. Mm. You've really got to understand the work environment. And these seafarers actually arrive in multiple ports. So there's different procedures, there's different policies, there's different ideas in each different port. So you
0: and
7: just
0: how much,
7: can't walk off the ship.
0: Sure, and all different sorts of ports, as you've sort of mm-hmm. pointed out. But across Victoria, how many volunteers are being required to carry this out? Is it all down to volunteers?
7: We have a couple of paid staff in Melbourne and one or two in Geelong and one or two in Portland. The Hastings team are all volunteers, and in each port centre, we need multiple volunteers in order to keep the doors open.
0: Mm. Michael, as I said, you're a volunteer driver. Take us through your experiences doing this. What have you observed in terms of how important it is that these mariners are getting this break?
8: Well, as Sue was saying, they're on the ships for extended time, and if they're lucky, they may get shore leave. So if you imagine being in a middle hierarchical box for an extended period, and you've given the opportunity to get 4 to 6 hours off the ship, the benefit to mental health is extremely high. So our job is to be here in Melbourne 12 hours a day, every day of the year, and to head to the port at a moment's notice on demand.
0: 12 hours a day, every day of the year, you are up there waiting for the call to pick someone up, a stranger.
8: Well, it's not me.
0: People like you.
8: We run 3-4 hour shifts per day. So it's not an onerous demand on the individual, but in an accumulative sense, it makes
0: right.
8: a huge difference.
0: I'd love to hear from someone if they've spent long stretches away on sea, if you've been in this position. 1300 222 774, maybe what's the first thing that you'd be looking for when you come ashore and what you'd be seeking for? Michael, what's the first sort of thing that people say when they step off the ship?
8: Well, the mission offers free Wi-Fi first and foremost in the bus. So Wi-Fi on board ships can be limited or expensive. So quite often the first thing I hear is laughing and carrying on with the seafarers and their families at home. Mm. Australia has benefited in that 90% of our seafarers are in the Asian region. Yeah. So time slots tend to align.
0: Mm. You obviously are relating to them on quite a, you know, empathetic way. What happens when you don't share a language? Do you still connect with these workers?
8: Oh, it's half the fun. It's half the fun trying to communicate and dialogue. 40% or just over 40% of our seafarers are Filipinos, and they tend to have pretty good English, but they love a laugh and a chat.
0: Do you play music in the car? Is that the sort of universal language, maybe?
8: I have been known to put on, you know, the local, the look up who the crew is and put their own music on board.
0: Oh, that's great.
8: But when we're talking about volunteers, language is important.

0: We're seeing more and more Chinese seafarers. So volunteers with Mandarin are highly prized within an organisation, amongst other languages.
1: You're listening to Michael Moorhead, who is working with Mission to Seafarers, and also on the line is Sue Dight as well. Sue, tell me about what you need, how stretched these services are, and if anyone's listening, what they can do.
2: Well, the services are stretched, particularly in regional and remote areas, because we have a very limited volunteer base. And your previous conversation around friendships, there's a multiple friendship opportunities for to join with seafarers, but also with other local people, if you join our local missions and become one of our volunteers. There's opportunities to, as Michael said, you know, a four-hour shift once a week, once a fortnight, once a month, creates huge opportunities for seafarers to come ashore.
1: So all you really need is an ability to, I guess, drive a vehicle?
2: Not necessarily. Some of the places only require people just to be hosts. Someone who's willing to go in, maybe sell them a cup of coffee, a soft drink, or make sure that they can connect to the Wi-Fi and sit down and have a chat. So, for example, some of our 90-year-olds, a bit beyond driving the buses, so now they're just there as hosts.
1: It says, as you said, this goes back to our conversation earlier about getting friendships, getting those scaffolding relationships around us. But I must ask, it seems like such a crucial service for something to be left to volunteers. Shouldn't the shipping companies, ports be contributing as well? Is that a possibility?
2: It is a possibility, and we are working with both the federal and state governments on creating a levy that would be an opportunity for us to be able to fund the work as they do in New Zealand. There is a levy in place, and all the maritime services provided by the Mission to Seafarers and others are funded that way. It doesn't work in our Commonwealth at this stage, but it does work in some of the ports across Australia that they are fully funded.
1: So what would you say to people who would want to help?
2: We'd love them just to have a look, see where their local centre is, and you never know how you can contribute. It might just be being there for the seafarers to host, have a chat with them. It might be doing a hospital visit if they're unwell. It might just be driving the bus, which is actually one of the most fun jobs.
1: Well, yes, let's end on you, Michael. We have talked about what the seafarers get out of this, and we're hinting at what people who volunteer get out of it. What have you gotten out of it?
0: Look, it's a wonderful, engaging environment. I mean, in Melbourne, we spend a lot of time and effort on engaging our volunteers and enhancing the experience. Our volunteers are our lifeblood, and we thank them dearly. And, you know, you get more out of giving than you do taking, particularly in retirement, I find. And so it's quite a good thing. Just on the request list, if I may interrupt.
1: Please.
0: Now, the Mission to Seafarers, all around Australia, we love beanies, hand-knitted beanies.
1: I've got texts about this, Michael, just as you were talking. Jan says, I knit beanies for the Geelong seafarers. Very rewarding feeling, Jan says.
0: They'll come off in Melbourne or Victoria on one of those wintry days. Beanie makes a huge difference. The other thing too is the Christmas is coming, and we all the missions like to provide hampers. And if you're deprived of just like basic luxuries like a bar of chocolate or what have you, feel free to drop that off and or anything that you should think should go in a Christmas hamper for us to deliver on board the ships.
1: Michael and Sue, thank you so much for joining us and for all the great work that you do. Best of luck and good luck with all of those trips.
0: Thank you very much.
1: It's Sue Dight and Michael Moorhead from Mission to Seafarers. And Margaret from Montrose says, my late great aunt Mabel Gates worked at the Mission to Seamen, then so called, for many years in the 50s and 60s. And when not there, constantly knitted beanies. I never saw her without her knitting. I wish I was as useful as your aunt Mabel, Margaret. Bridget Duclos, I wish I could knit.
3: Yeah, my mum is a magnificent knitter. She knits babies. Clothes.
1: Oh,
3: and without
1: there's
3: looking,
1: nothing cuter.
3: It's just absolutely gorgeous. We've just got to get a baby. for the clothes. And then we write.
1: Oh, here we go. Is this your call out today on afternoons?
3: That's a hint to my children. Mary, interesting statistics out of America. Cats are now, that more people have cats than they do dogs.
1: All right.
3: Which I find really, really surprising. So I want to do the debate and find out what's going on here in Melbourne. Is it dogs or cats? And why is it a dog or why is it a cat? I'm dog all day long.
1: Well, in my household, it's a zoo. One dog, two cats.
3: Ah.
1: Maybe one theory is when we were rescuing our cats, they were bonded. So you bond them, you have them together because apparently cats are happier in pairs.
3: Ah.
1: So maybe that's why it's just maths.
3: Well, I'm very interested to find out. And also apparently men, you know, there's that horrible old saying, cat lady. Cat men is the new hot. Apparently a whole lot of men are getting cats. So we're going to talk about that. We want to know why. Which do you choose and why?
1: Why can't men choose cats?
3: Well, they are choosing cats and apparently they're using them on dating apps as they, it makes them appear softer, apparently.
1: Well, technique, if it helps out a cat and it helps you out, then why
3: there
1: not?
3: You go. Also today, I cooked a beautiful slow-cooked lamb on the weekend for some friends. And good just as you. I was putting it on the platter and showing them how fabulous I was, I slipped over and the whole thing went. Anyway, after we stopped laughing, we decided to pick it up. I'd mopped the floor and we thought we're going to eat it. So I want to know how long can you leave food on the floor before it's too late to eat?
1: Not just, I think if it's lamb, I'll give it not just five, I'll give it 15 seconds.
3: When we had babies, it was the 3-second rule, wasn't it?
1: Yeah.
3: It was three, maybe 30 in my case. But I want to know, how long can you leave food on the floor before it's not okay?
1: Oh, you're going to get a lot of views about that. And I'm not sure that I'd be on the right side of that debate.
3: Oh, mate.
1: Good on you. That
3: Thank
1: is
3: you.
1: Bridget Duclos on afternoons from 12:30 on 774. For the person who's texted in talking about seafarers, yes, it was about volunteering to take people ashore or to help them come ashore on leave. And if you do want to listen to this again, please go to the ABC Listen app. You can listen to any of our conversations today. It was absolutely wonderful to be with you. And I'll talk with you tomorrow.
4: ABC is more precise. I like that it's informative and I like there's no ads. And it's independent because of that.
5: 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That's why we go ABC.
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7: Good afternoon, Alexandra Alvaro with ABC News. The Victorian Coalition has vowed to reset the state's mental health system by reviewing the recommendations of a landmark Royal Commission into the system. Leading experts have criticised the Labor government for inaction on the Royal Commission's recommendations, and the Coalition says it will also audit how the state's mental health levy is being spent. Opposition leader Jess Wilson said the Coalition would set up more youth mental health beds, and if more money was needed for the sector, it would be considered.
8: We obviously have the mental health and wellbeing levy. Now that raises over $1 billion every year. We need to understand where that money is going, and should there be a requirement to put more funding into mental health, we're certainly prepared to look at that.
7: Victoria's Premier has promised to fund community service organisations through four-year agreements if re-elected at next month's state election. The move aims to provide more certainty for organisations which currently rely on yearly funding arrangements. Speaking at a community sector summit this morning, Premier Ben Carroll said current 12-month funding agreements make for very tight timelines and flagged further announcements for the sector.
9: Committed four-year funding cycle. Rather than spending about 3 months going through the bureaucracy and the red tape to reapply for funding. We're working with the sector now and we'll have more to say on that when we release our costings.
7: There's been a low turnout of global leaders at the pre-COP summit in Tuvalu and Fiji, with the Prime Minister of Mauritius and the President of Timor-Leste the only non-Pacific heads of state attending. Australia is co-hosting the discussions, which are aimed at showing the world how warming temperatures are threatening the existence of small island communities. Fiji's Climate Minister Linda Tabuya says while many countries in the Pacific are grateful Australia is co-hosting, there is discontent over Canberra's lack of action on climate change.
10: Certainly, there have been some countries here in the Pacific that have expressly shown that they are not happy with that, especially as the Pacific is also leading the charge in terms of transitioning away from fossil fuel.

0: US President Donald Trump says America will help Russia following the death of a lab worker at a plague research institute in Siberia. The plague bacterium killed up to half the population of Europe in the 14th century, and it's found among rodents in the area. Russian authorities insist this situation is under control, and the World Health Organization says the risk to the general population appears to be low. Mr. Trump has told reporters he was about to board a helicopter, that he has not spoken to the Russians about the incident.
1: I hate to see them having it. It's a rough disease. You know, that's a disease we used to be able to control, but somehow those microbes have gotten stronger and smarter. They're like an army. But we'll help. Anybody that has that kind of a problem, we're always willing to help. We'll help.
0: Hundreds of protesters have gathered at the campus of Cornell University in New York to hold a Justice for Survivors demonstration. They're pushing for changes in the uni's process for handling sexual assault complaints and for more punishments connected to the one that followed a fraternity party 2 years ago. A student at the time alleges that she was sexually assaulted by multiple men after being pressured into drinking and taking drugs. An investigation into the incident has been reopened, and the governor of New York has appointed the state's top prosecutor, Attorney General Letitia James, to oversee the case. And finally, in sport, former Essendon captain Zach Merritt has said goodbye to Bombers fans after he was traded to Hawthorn on the first day of the AFL trade period. Sam Wilkinson reports.
2: The 31-year-old midfielder has gone to Hawthorn in exchange for draft picks 15, 25 and a future second-round pick. That deal coming 12 months after his first highly publicised attempt to change teams. In a video released on the Essendon website, the former captain says that across 13 years and 274 games, the Bombers fans' support has meant the world to him.
3: Thank you so much for all the support of me personally. Always, you know, tried to make you guys proud, play with an effort that was unmatched.
2: Merritt says it feels strange to be leaving, and Essendon will always hold a special place in his heart, as it's where he grew up as a footballer and as a person.
0: To the weather for the state, scattered showers extending from the west, then contracting to the east and easing during the evening. Melbourne's weather becoming cloudy, a high chance of showers in the early afternoon, a top of 19 degrees. Tomorrow, partly cloudy and 18, Thursday, sunny, 23, Friday, 26 and sunny, Saturday, showers and 22. It's currently 15 degrees, ABC News. BC News. 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
5: Got a question for you. 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
5: Do you think that's a good idea? 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You can text 20467 842 722. 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
7: I got to the bin and the can exploded in my face. And the whole lid sliced up the side of my nose. It was tomato soup.
5: The curious case of the exploding soup cans, that's coming up for you today on the Country Hour.
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5: Already Kylie's on the text saying, hi Woz, if it ain't broke, don't fix it. Leave Coles and Woolworths alone. 50 millimetres of rain at Daysdale over the weekend as well. Thank you for your text, Kylie. What do you think? Government-owned supermarket. It's come out. A prominent think tank from an Australian political party is proposing to buy hundreds of supermarkets from Coles and Woolworths and have the government run them. And if you're thinking, I may have heard an idea similar to that before, well, you may be right. It's an idea that has come straight from the American political playbook, where in New York, populist mayor Zoran Mamdani has a plan for public grocers to deliver discounted groceries to New Yorkers.
8: Here's how it will work. 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

0: owned chain of supermarkets, we're calling Fairgo Grocers. They would offer a 30% discount on essentials, so like fruit, veg, milk, meat, cheese, and a 22% discount across the entire shop by cutting out the profit that Coles and Woolworths charge and also the billions of dollars in wasteful corporate spending like marketing, exec salaries, dividends paid to shareholders. We think it's necessary because Coles and Woolworths are screwing people over, driving up prices, maximising their profits, and for all the tinkering around the edges by the Coles and Woolworths of politics, the Labor and Liberal Party, nothing has changed. Prices keep going up, and it's pretty obvious that we need much more substantial change if we're going to allow people to afford their groceries.
1: And Max Chandler-Mather even has a pitch to farmers to say government supermarkets would be a buyer of last resort and put a floor price into their markets.
0: We'd certainly make sure that the Fairgo Grocers would be mandated to treat farmers fairly. And I would say one
2: fairly means profit.
0: But specifically, what I would like to highlight is one of the worst practices of Coles and Woolworths is they sign supply contracts with agricultural farmers in Australia. So say a cherry farmer spends years getting this cherry crop ready for market. They are ready to supply it. Then Coles comes along and says, actually, mulch the whole thing. We're not buying a single cherry. Yeah. What we're proposing is Fairgo Grocers would act as a buyer of last resort. In that situation, we'd step in and say, no, we'll buy those cherries at the price that you negotiated and make sure you're not forced to mulch that entire crop. Now, what that does is if you have a big public competitor enter that market, it stops Coles and Woolworths from screwing over farmers because those farmers can say to Coles and Woolworths, well, if you're going to treat us like that, we're just going to sell our crop to Fairgo Grocers.
1: So what do farming groups think about this? Richard Shannon is the Executive Director of the National Farmers Federation Horticulture Council.
3: What they're proposing is weakest in markets and in places where there's already Aldi in place as a discounter that's already putting some pressure on Coles and Woolworths to bring their prices down. The ACCC even identifies that particularly in remote communities, there's a case for government-supported community-owned stores. And in other locations, including Tasmania and the Northern Territory, where Aldi doesn't have any or a strong presence, there is a stronger case.
1: Is this a good idea?
3: That's a really good question. And I think it does raise a number of questions, and clearly it's got a few rough edges on it. We just heard the Green spokesman talk about the new public supermarket, as they've put forward, being a buyer of last resort. No real idea how that would work in practice. However, it needs to be said that this appears to be a serious and well-intentioned contribution to a debate I think the country needs to have. It takes on a problem that consumers, regulators and farmers have all raised. Whatever you think of the model, I think it deserves to be weighed on its merits than dismissed out of hand.
1: Then in terms of talking about the problem, is there a problem with how concentrated Australian supermarkets are and their buying power?
3: There is a problem, a structural problem, and it's been well evidenced. The ACCC spent a long time in their supermarket inquiry and found that the two major chains have limited incentive to compete vigorously on price, and it found that aspects of the market aren't working well for consumers or suppliers. This isn't really a contested point. The ACCC privately will admit that none of the recommendations they made in their final report would address the bargaining power imbalance, and that goes to some of the points the Green spokesperson was just making there. They are sort of important reforms that are in many ways still to be made to the Food and Grocery Code, for example, but it hasn't addressed the bargaining power imbalance that we still see.
1: And Max Chandler-Mather speaking there about effectively the pitch to farmers would be a government-run supermarket would be the buyer of last resort. So if you lose your contract, you have somewhere to sell your crop. What do you make of that idea? Would that help farmers?
3: I mean, they're talking about the potential public supermarket making up about 20-odd percent of the market. You know, being the buyer of last resort for all the produce being produced is a big undertaking, and you know there's serious questions about how they would go about doing so in a way that's in the public interest and in the interests of taxpayers, who I assume would be carrying the can for situations where they might have made a commitment to buy more produce than they could possibly sell.
1: And is one of the other problems too, if the government gets into the world of business and selling farmers' produce, effectively you have a government player that could put a ceiling on price

0: that farmers get?
1: Look, and it's just weighing these things up, right? The market isn't working fantastically already, right? And there's an argument that fresh, affordable food is in the public interest. And maybe the market today isn't delivering that as we would want as a community, as a society. So intervening is probably going to have some downsides too. It might marginally improve, the situation that we've got for consumers and for growers, but at what cost?
0: Were you surprised by this suggestion?
1: Not entirely. I mean, in the reporting we've seen, the Greens have taken this to focus groups and done polling on it. It's incredibly popular. While for all the debate about migration, and that is an important public debate for us to have, cost of living is going to remain the number one issue, and I think that's what all political parties understand, running into the next federal election. So I'm not surprised that Greens are back in this particular space. They need to take some credit for having set up the initial Senate inquiry into supermarkets a couple of years ago. It's space they're comfortable in, and they want to take a lead in it. And you know, we feel like it's an important public debate, so we're happy to engage with it.
0: And I suppose we just see what happens from here. We're a long way from a federal election, and this has come from the Greens think tank. But the first thing to watch is whether the wider party adopts it at all.
1: It's a hypothetical, Warwick. It's an interesting hypothetical. The powers that I think the Greens are relying on here don't actually exist. They exist in a bill that the Greens have put forward to enable this type of divestiture, not just in retail in supermarkets, but across the whole economy. So those powers I don't think even exist right now. So it's a hypothetical public supermarket premised on laws and powers that don't even exist just yet in legislation. But like I said, we welcome their sort of well-meaning contribution to a debate. And, more than happy to engage in the detail.
0: That is Richard Shannon, who's the Executive Officer of the National Farmers Federation Horticulture Council. So deals with a lot of the fruit and vegetable growers, among other things, that supply supermarkets, takes a lead on a lot of those inquiries and investigations in how the supermarkets are treating suppliers. That's his thoughts, said not to be dismissed out of hand, but there are some concerns that he's talking about there. What do you think? Send me a text, 0467 842 722. In fact, actually, so many of you are sending a text, it would be better if you called me. 1300 977 222 if you want to have a chat about this. 1300 977 222. Is the idea of a government-run supermarket, 200 government-run supermarkets, a good idea for farmers, a good idea for consumers, or do you have concerns? Let me know, 1300 977 222. I'll go to some of the numerous texts that have come in on this. We got one from Kylie just saying, if it ain't broke, don't fix it. Leave Coles and Woolworths alone. A response to that, this says, I agree. If it's not broke, don't fix it. But it is broke. And we do need to fix it, says one text there. Another one saying, no way. Show me one government-run organisation that is a success. This concept would just end up as another poorly run, overly expensive scheme that will cost billions of taxpayer dollars. Private enterprise is efficient and successful because private companies respect money. The government couldn't run a chook raffle, says another text here. Just get Costco in every regional city. That'll fix the price gouging. The big two profits have doubled in the last few years. Warwick, you have to be kidding. What could possibly go wrong? Says another one that is full of angry face emojis. The federal government couldn't organise in a brothel. If you believe that this is a sensible idea, then you must believe in fairies at the bottom of the garden, says John in Northern Victoria. This can't work until we actually turn into a communist country and the government takes our produce to distribute. On a serious note, I think it'll be broke within 3 weeks. Government-owned supermarkets seems like a bit of socialism moving towards communism. 30% off now, but down the track, who knows what it'll control, says Patsy. And this one from P in South Gippsland says, hi, Woz, I think it's a great idea. It's not like the current supermarkets help farmers much. Competition is good, isn't it? It will help us all with the cost of living, says P in South Gippsland. You can keep the ideas coming. Keep the text coming. Give me a call if you want. 1300 977 222. John's in Donald on that number. I can have a chat to you now. Hi, John.
2: Hello, Warwick. The last time I was listening to you, I was asking about the
0: I was on radio in Melbourne, John, but we don't need to worry about that. Tell me about supermarkets. A government-run supermarket.
2: Seriously,
0: what do you think?
2: The guy, my namesake, said Berry Garden. Listen, can you imagine a bunch of public servants and government ministers or whatever running a supermarket that runs Australia-wide, like Fair Dinkum? Have they got a brain in the head? The only thing that would be good for would be the grain growers, because, like, if you put the greens in charge, well, there'd be no sheep or cattle in the markets because none of them eat meat, so they wouldn't be buying any of that. The dairy farmers, they'd go all right. But do they understand you've got to buy trucks, you've got to set up networks, you've got to set up shops, you've got to, like, they're dreaming. And then Woolworths and Coles would combine and they'd put them out of business in 3 weeks.
0: Well, John, really interesting thoughts going through there. Thank you very much for that, and thanks for the calls. 1300 977 222 if you want to give me a call and have a chat about it. Couple more texts. Keep calling that. 1300 977 222. I'll get to you in just a second. Why not go the whole hog and get the government to take over farms as well? And transport, says another one. Agrarian socialism is the next step, says David from Mortlake. Trevor says, hello, Woz. I agree with the idea of public-owned supermarket. It's about time the duopoly of Coles and Woolworths is broken. They continually screw over the consumer. And further to the public supermarkets, the USA already do this for return service people. There is approximately 200-plus stores in America, says Trevor. Stuart's in Archdale, 1300 977 222. G'day, Stuart.
3: Hello, how are you going, Woz?
0: Good. What did you want to say?
3: I just think whatever the government does, they never help us farmers out. So we'll get shafted anyway.
0: So you don't think the government's going to bring down prices? You think it's going to lead to you getting difficulties in another direction then, Stuart?
3: I think so, yes. I just said to your reception, you said, don't say it, but I'm going to.
0: Stuart, be careful. Can I say, can we not defame people on the radio? But I'll give you a go.
3: No.
0: Yeah.
3: I said we should call the government Sexy Fingers.
0: I don't know where
3: and
0: this
3: then
0: is
3: they
0: going.
3: Cut, they, you know what?
0: Okay, Stuart. I must admit to being a little nervous then. Thanks very much for the chat. 1300 222 774. It's already happening. We get a farmer's pick veggie box. Those veggies aren't perfect, but still fine to eat. But that's not government run, is it? That's a private business. Thank you for that. Government interference in the market always ends in tears, says another text here. Hi, Woz. We can't get a fit for purpose hospital in New South Wales and Victoria or federal government. Why on earth would we want government buying supermarkets if they won't place them in rural communities? That'll mean Coles and Woolworths will bump prices to compensate what they lose in cities, says Deb in Thurgoona, who said 84 millimetres Friday, Saturday in her part of the world. Thanks very much for that, Deb. So many texts coming in. We'll get to some more of those in a minute. If you're up in the northwest, I'm also interested in how things are looking locust-wise where you are. Because a farmer in northwest Victoria says he's seen bands of locusts across his property and in local national parks and is calling for urgent government action. Recently, Victoria's chief plant health officer told the ABC locusts aren't at plague levels, but they are at their highest levels in 15 years. And Jim Pickering farms at Moringa, west of Mildura, and explains what he's seeing in his district and why he's concerned.
4: They started hatching about 1.5, 2 weeks ago, and the odd one a bit earlier than that, and now they're banding together and they're moving, and the paddock I sprayed them in yesterday, I had ryegrass there 3 to 4 inches high, maybe a bit higher, and then after the band went past it, there was nothing left. It was all eaten. So I was spraying them in a 600-acre paddock. I reckon the band covered 200 acres, so it was a third of the paddock. Yeah, and I also got a friend that works for PowerCore. He's done work at Lindsay Point and Lock 9, and he's where he's worked. He's seen the ground moving with them, and that was

0: About 8 days ago.
1: So this season, obviously, people were worried about the potential of a locust outbreak or plague, whatever you want to call it, because of the seasonal conditions. When was the last time you think you saw something similar to this?
0: Oh, I can't remember what year it was. It was about 10 years ago. The government was a lot more active back then. They actually had planes flying around and spraying them for us. Oh, we were spraying too. But they don't seem to be doing that this year, especially up on all the national park along the south of the Murray River, across to the South Australian border. But the government is spraying for them in New South Wales.
1: So what have you done so far to try and control numbers?
0: Oh, I've been checking all my road reserves and paddocks that I've got left out for pasture, or I've been checking them, and if they're there, I've been spraying them.
1: And have you got in touch with the government at all about the situation?
0: Yes, I've rang DECA to report, and they said they'd phone me back, and that was, this is about 10 or 11 days ago, and I haven't had a phone call from them. And I've reported them in the national park, like west of the Millawa, and south of the Miller, and yeah, no one's rang.
1: So we had Ag Victoria on not so long ago, and they were saying the numbers weren't that high in their estimation. Do you think that's not correct?
0: No, I don't reckon that's correct. Yeah, they're not looking hard enough.
1: In your region, Mildura, you'd think would probably be the first area for the locusts to hatch, wouldn't they?
0: Yes, yeah, that's right, but that's what the experts said, and then they slowly go down to Horsham.
1: So what would you like to see from the government?
0: Oh, well, especially all that National Park, Trust for Nature. Yeah, if they have planes in spraying them like they are in New South Wales. It's an area from Murbeen right to the South Australian border and then south down towards Murrawool, the whole lot's got locusts.
2: That is Jim Pickering out at Moringa, which is west of Mildura, speaking there to Emma Field. And in a statement, Dr. Stephen Dibley, Agriculture Victoria's Chief Plant Health Officer, said, and I quote, "Land managers are responsible for controlling locusts on the land they manage, including undertaking spraying where required. Agriculture Victoria also publishes current hatching information online and works directly with land managers to support effective control." Parks Victoria spokesperson said it is working with as part of the statewide incident management team for plague locusts on monitoring and surveillance efforts in the region. You can tell me what you think about that, or you can tell me what you think about a government-run supermarket. 1300 977 222 if you want to give me a call. Text message is hard to keep up with. I'll read a few before we go into rural news. Craig at Carnham says, "Was I actually like the idea of a government-owned supermarket. If it can make groceries significantly cheaper while still guaranteeing farmers a fair price, that seems like a win for both consumers and producers. It also gives Coles and Woolworths some real competition. Call it communism, but better. If you'd like, I'd shop there," says Craig in Carnham. "Seems like the beginning of total socialism," says Grumpy Granny. Lorraine says, "A big ditto to most of the texts read by you, Warwick. You have to be kidding. If that ever happens, I hope I will be dead and buried." Wayne says, "Government-owned supermarkets won't work. Public servants will have to deal with the public." Grasshopper says, "Government-run supermarkets. If you don't comply, you don't eat." Trevor says, "With all the negatives being put forward by people as usual, miss the point. It's a discussion point. People, open your closed minds," says Trevor. And here's another text that says, "England has 55 million people population and has 36 supermarket chains. Australia needs at least 15, but the government can't give incentives for new supermarket chains to open in Australia because they might get in trouble with the local major supermarkets not allowing a level playing field. So let's all open some government supermarkets, get them right, get the competition out there, and then sell them. Cover your costs, and then private companies will run them, and without the governor getting in trouble for favouring overseas, or government getting in trouble without favouring new overseas businesses opening in Australia." It's well thought through. Thank you very much for that. Colesworth is a massive problem.

0: consequence-free price gouging, abusive supply contracts, and massive inflation causing. So there's another one. And a few of you noting, I was pretty quick on the fader there on poor Stuart when he, look, if you do mention that the producer told me not to say this and I'm going to say it anyway, I do get rather worried. Maybe Sexy Fingers wasn't that bad. I don't know. I just wanted to make sure we were staying on air, right? Another one says, I'd rather see all fresh food sold how it used to be via a greengrocer, a butcher, a baker. The supermarkets gouge everyone by marketing convenience, says that text. Joy is at Wanwanda. Have I got that right, Joy?
1: Yes, you have.
0: Beautiful.
1: Anyway, I'm just saying the government can't run the country. They're broking us. And they can't run supermarkets, no.
0: Yeah, so just on that, I do have a text here, I'm trying to find it, saying, Warwick, if the pollies were to work in a supermarket, they might get enough experience to run the country properly, says Chris.
1: Exactly.
0: So what do you think about that,
1: yeah.
0: Joy?
1: Oh, pretty good,
0: yeah.
1: Pretty good.
0: Okay, yeah. So you've got your concerns, fair to say.
1: What about the
0: idea of at least something being put forward to break up the dominance of one of the most super concentrated supermarket markets in the world that we've got in Australia, with Coles and Woolworths dominating sort of two-thirds of supermarkets?
1: IGA are the same. They put their own prices on things, so, yeah.
0: So does there need to be more competition, Joy?
1: In nil, yes.
0: In nil, yeah, true.
1: In nil.
0: True, yeah. I suppose that's it. There's a different feeling in a regional area than what you get in a city area. Joy, good to talk to you. 1300 977 222 if you want to give us a call. It's hard to keep up with the text message. I'm trying to get as many in as you may be noting. But if you want to give us a call, 1300 977 222. In the meantime, let's head to the rural newsroom and find out what's making rural news for you this Tuesday. Jane McNaughton has all of those details for you today. Good afternoon, Jane.
2: Good afternoon, Warwick. The federal government's $140 million package to assist industry transition out of the live sheep trade by sea is almost fully allocated, with only $5 million left in the kitty. A range of on-farm projects funded through the grant programs are now underway in WA, but there are a small number of projects that are yet to be approved by state authorities. In the latest round of funding, almost $12 million has been allocated to 211 producers and 10 livestock transport operators. Transition advocate Dr. Chris Rodwell explains where the money has gone.
3: So all up over the two rounds, we're talking just under 400 farms have received funding through this particular part of the grant process, and things like equipment, infrastructure, so yarding, finishing systems, sheds. There was a big focus on water management and water resilience, some focus on soil management, and then quite a big focus on technology.
4: So what is left within the package then?
3: There's still $5 million. Which was tagged to the state-based plan. So there's about 2.5 million of that that will be focused on some further broad-based extension work. And then there's a really sort of interesting fund, which is how do you best use a lot of the new tech that's coming out, so virtual fencing, for example. And we needed a fund that allowed people to think about, well, where do I play in the system here?
2: The manager of a seafood shop in northern New South Wales is warning snapper and yellowtail kingfish could become harder to find for sale if tougher fishing limits are brought in. The state government has proposed stricter limits on both species for commercial and recreational fishers to help rebuild stocks in New South Wales fisheries. Adam Hambley is the business manager at Naco Blue Seafoods in South Grafton. He says less supply would likely see prices rise beyond what consumers are willing to pay.
5: The average price at the moment that I pay would be $14 a kilo for snapper, but that would equate to about $38 a kilo cost for fillets. That's my cost price, and then my margins go on top of that. So you would be late 50s per kilo for snapper fillets. If we see a $5 increase on the whole fish, we're going to see a $20 increase in the fillets. So, you know, you're going to near $80, $90 a kilo for snapper fillets, which I don't believe that anyone here will pay that much money for.
2: The largest annual bull sale in the Southern Hemisphere is underway near Rockhampton. 400 buyers are expected to visit the region for Brahman Week at the Grasmere Sale Yards, now in its 49th year. Yesterday's top sale was a grey Brahman from Springshaw, sold for $160,000. Chair of the organising committee, Reid Rattle, says some buyers have come from as far as Pakistan.
6: We've got 800-odd bulls here from 180-odd vendors, 400 buyers. Feature of Brahman Week, I think, is we've got second and third and fourth
7: generation of people now that are both buying and selling.
2: At

0: 26-month-old JRL Blockout was the bull that sold for $160,000. Central Queensland breeder behind the sale, Rachel Leith, says she was very happy with the price.
1: Yeah, I'm still pretty shocked, to be honest. I'm overwhelmed and I'm relieved that he was well received. I like the bull. You never know what you've got until you get here and obviously stack them up against everybody else's. And I'm very proud, to be honest. It's a wonderful stud, the Garglen stud. They're wonderful breeders. And to be honest, I'm probably proud. I'm honoured that they chose him. And proud that he's gone into a great stable.
0: And a sausage laced with 1080 poison has just been approved for use by authorised pest controllers seeking to kill feral cats in more states of Australia. It's called Eradicat and it's already used in Western Australia. And now the Australian Pesticides and Veterinary Medicines Authority have approved its use in South Australia, Queensland and the Northern Territory. National Feral Cat and Fox Coordinator Yasmin Ali says the product is designed for use in very remote areas where it can be dropped from planes in large scale baiting operations.
2: It's a small, really highly palatable sausage, and it was developed and produced by the Western Australian Department of Biodiversity, Conservation and Attractions, and it was designed specifically for feral cat control. Each sausage bait contains 1080, which is a naturally occurring toxin found in Australian Gastrolobium species, which are a native pea plant. But I think now that we've got a broader option and, you know, across the three additional states, including Northern Territory, the really primary, the target users are those land management and conservation authorities where you've got that responsibility for protecting native wildlife from feral cats.
0: And that's today's Rural News.
3: Thank you very much for that, Jane McNaughton. We're talking about the idea to take over 200 supermarkets from Coles and Woolworths today, floated by the Greens think tank. And they want a government-run supermarket to be a buyer of last resort for Australian farmers' produce and to provide lower prices to Australian consumers. You can tell me what you think about that idea. Geraldine is in the Wimmera. G'day, Geraldine.
4: Hello. Yes, I'm over in Stawell at the moment, and I was just listening to that conversation on the government buying some supermarkets, and I was remembering that, you know, way back when the government ran the roads through the CRB patrols, you know, those local patrols, the roads seemed much better, and I was just thinking maybe the same thing would happen, you know, could happen with the supermarkets, and that you know, people will have much, much better choice.
3: Actually, that's interesting, Geraldine, you say, with a lot of people texting saying government-run businesses are always failures. You're like, well, we pay private contractors to do government work now, and that's not always good either.
4: No, I suppose that's true. Yeah, that's. So. But I'm just thinking maybe the model, you know, the model could be carefully worked out. I noticed the Lowen Greens candidate, he's into the roads problem with the potholes and all that as well, and thinking, you know, we need to think wider than what's happening now.
3: Well, there you go. Geraldine, thank you for your call. Keep them coming. 1300 977 222. A couple of texts on this. Gavin says, was, did I hear right earlier in the reporting, compulsory acquisition of supermarkets? Sounds a bit Russian Revolution to me, says Gavin. Then you get this from Pete, though, saying, was, capitalism, 1% get rich, everybody else gets screwed. Communism, the ruling party gets rich, everyone else gets screwed. Socialism, anyone can get rich, but no one gets left behind. The reason there are no independent butchers, bakers, greengrocers is because Colesworth destroyed them all. Wake up, people, says Pete. Keep them coming. 0467 842 722. Happy to continue this conversation with you. Let's go, though, to the weather, find out how that's looking. Michael Conway can tell you that today. G'day, Michael.
5: Good afternoon. How are you?
3: Yeah, good. How's it looking around Victoria this lunchtime?
5: Yeah, there's a front over the state. It's running from around the Wimmera down to roughly around Sale right at this very moment. And it's brought some showers and gusty west to southwesterly winds. The showers haven't been too heavy. The highest has been at Ben Nevis and Eversley. They've had 3 millimetres there, and Wilson's Proms had 2 millimetres, so not a lot in them as yet. But we're not expecting heaps of rain. Up to 5 millimetres maybe is the top, roughly. The top wind around the state was at Wilson's Prom, which had a 93-kilometre-hour gust about 11 a.m. this morning. And the story is the front will keep moving over towards the east and move over the state by this evening.

0: We're going to still get these southwesterly winds being quite gusty, especially around exposed Gippsland coasts and alpine peaks in the afternoon, where the gusts could possibly reach up to 80 to 90 kilometres an hour in isolated spots. And the temperatures statewide will be near to slightly below average for maximums. Tomorrow we're looking at a high moving quickly in to replace the front. The high will be moving over Tasmania, but we'll get a ridge over Victoria, and it'll bring fine and settled weather with quite light winds. Temperatures will be about 2 to 4 degrees below average for this time of the year. And then into Thursday, the ridge will ease. North to northeasterly winds will pick up a bit, and temperatures will rise in the west of the state to about 3 to 5 degrees above average and near average elsewhere around the state. But no precipitation on Thursday, so another settled, really, day. Friday, though, we get a trough moving over western parts of the state in the afternoon and evening. That'll bring some showers and possible thunderstorms there. And we're looking at about 5 to 10 millimetres in the far west. It's quite a humid air mass that's coming down from the tropical origins. So we'll bring a few showers and thunderstorms with that. And then the trough will move over the rest of the state during the morning on Saturday, bringing some showers and possible thunderstorms. But there's not a lot of precip in it either, so about 2 to 5 millimetres for the most of the state. With the thunderstorms, though, you could get up to 10 to 20 millimetres with those as they pass over.
1: Okay, so a little bit with thunderstorms, not as much in those other storms, though, in the general run.
0: Yeah, that's right. There, it's not looking super. It's not. It's moving fairly quickly over on Saturday. Not looking like stalling over us like we had a few days ago with the what was that, about 3 or 4 days ago. So not too bad on Saturday.
1: Okay, and warnings wise, so there's a lot in those flood warnings. Most of them are being finalised now, but there's the sheep graziers warning out there for three or so districts, isn't there?
0: Yeah, that's right. We've got sheep graziers out for the northern, central, northeast, and central forecast districts.
1: North, central, northeast, and central. Yeah,
0: that's right. Sorry.
1: Yeah. Ripper.
0: Yeah. Moderate for the Thompson, minor for the Barwon and Latrobe.
1: Awesome. Anything else we need to know at all, Michael?
0: No, well, good.
1: Thanks very much for that, Michael. There, Michael Conway, senior forecaster at the Bureau of Meteorology. If you're just joining us today on the Country Hour, we've been talking about an idea from the Greens, which it says will help farmers by being a buyer of last resort. But a Greens think tank has been out speaking today about publicly owned supermarkets taking over 200 Coles and Woolworths supermarkets and having the government run them. Max Chandler-Mather, who used to be in the parliament as a member of the Greens, now heads up the Green Institute, which is the Greens think tank, has been talking about this. This is how he describes it.
2: So what we're proposing is that the federal government establish a publicly owned chain of supermarkets, we're calling Fair Go Grocers. They would offer a 30% discount on essentials, so like fruit, veg, milk, meat, cheese, and a 22% discount across the entire shop by cutting out the profit that Coles and Woolworths charge and also the billions of dollars in wasteful corporate spending like marketing, exec salaries, dividends paid to shareholders. We think it's necessary because Coles and Woolworths are screwing people over, driving up prices, maximising their profits, and for all the tinkering around the edges by the Coles and Woolworths of politics, the Labor and Liberal Party, nothing has changed. Prices keep going up, and it's pretty obvious that we need much more substantial change if we're going to allow people to afford their groceries.
1: A couple of quick texts. Georgia says, regarding the government-run supermarkets, bloody fantastic idea. Hope farmers can see past party colours and get around it. And after Woolworths dumped bananas from Coffs Harbour, I think it's time, says Georgia. Anyone who believes in the fallacy of privatisation is efficient needs to look at how well that went for power, roads, telecommunications and banking, says another one, not to mention all the bailouts these companies got during COVID. And Rob says the government-run supermarkets would be all over the world by now if they worked. Jeremy's in Woolamine on 1300 977 222. G'day, Jeremy.
3: Yeah, hi, Woz. I've got really quickly three things that I wanted to say. And the first one is, just a bit of context. Australians spend less than 10% of their income in supermarkets. So food is actually relatively inexpensive as a proportion of income. I mean, you look at some Asian and African countries and they're spending over 50% of their income on food. And the next one's about the 30% discount on all those staples. Well, the reality is that supermarkets already lost lead on a lot of those products anyway, which means basically they make little to no money out of, you know, milk, bread, those sort of things. And the perfect example is that dollar a litre milk back in 2011. So that gives you an example of, you know.
1: Yeah, where, it was being sold so cheap, the industry thought it was being undervalued at the time. Yeah.
3: Yeah, yeah. So, I mean, so, yeah, so I don't know how you make those 30% cheaper without impacting back down to the farmer. But probably the only opportunity, and this is the sort of thing I think everyone needs to be thinking about, all political parties that are, you know, competing for our vote, is about all the costs in our supply chain that actually, you know, mean that things cost what they do when we walk into the supermarket shelf, even though they're relatively inexpensive. You know, there's a big difference between the price a farmer gets paid and what the consumer pays. And some of that is, you know, obviously profit to supermarkets, but they're relatively small, those profits they make.
1: Well, I was reading a stat this morning. Out of $100 spent at Coles, $230 goes back to Coles shareholders. Does that provide enough room for a government-run supermarket to make things that much cheaper?
3: Well, so I went and had a look at the figures this morning as well, Warwick, and basically if you applied all the profits from Coles and Woolworths, and that's not just their supermarket division, that's all their entire business, and then applied that as a discount to the nearly $100 billion of food, you know, that they sell, you could reduce prices by 2.3% is what I worked out. So it's similar to what you've sort of worked out. Like, they're not making massive amounts of money, but there's a whole supply chain and a structural economy. Yeah, our economy, the structure of it has got so much embedded cost in it. You know, it's regulation, it's labour costs, there's so many things in there that mean that, you know, whenever you wake up and you go and buy something, that things are way more expensive than they are in other parts of the world.
1: Jeremy, you've got a big history in the rice industry, though. So say there was a government-run supermarket, 200 stores, and they only sold Australian rice. Would that help the industry, give it a base to build back off?
3: Oh, look, I don't know, Warwick. I mean, the reality is you've got all that market tension there. So Sunrise has got a really strong position in our supermarkets now, but it competes against mostly. So there's other, you know, Riverina suppliers, but we're not that's not who they're competing against. They're competing against the private label from Coles and Woolies, which is rice coming in from, you know, Thailand or India or somewhere else. So I don't see how, unless you get rid of those other structural costs in our economy, how you can actually make the consumer better off and the farmer better off.
1: Jeremy, thank you very much for your call. Good to talk through some of it with you. Harvey is over in Bendigo, 1300 977 222. Hi, Harvey.
4: Yeah, g'day, Warwick. How are you?
1: Yeah, good. What did you want to say?
4: I just wanted to say, I think with our Australian politics as a whole, we need to stop trying to be groundbreaking and we need to have a look around the world and do what works instead of trying to come up with new ideas that, yeah, just won't. I mean, how are the rest of our government-run sectors gone?
1: So Harvey, I suppose, not trying to put words in your mouth, but you're more like the roads, rates and rubbish kind of guy. You want those things that government is meant to do in your life done well before you start talking about the big issues.
4: Yeah, well, I just think if they can't even manage to run that, how are they going to run anything else?
1: So not going to be a winning idea for you then?
4: Oh, certainly not.
1: Thank you very much for your call, Harvey. Good to talk to you too. Got a text here, Sue, saying that weird ideas here was by Greens and One Nation don't need to be worried about. They'll never be in the majority, says that text. You can tell me what you think about that. Am I spending too much time on it today? More than happy to take your feedback on that. Let's go to Tezza in Dartmoor, and then, Chris, I might come to you in just a sec. But, Tezza, firstly, what did you want to say?
5: Okay, I think this supermarket idea, the heart's in the right place, but I've got an alternative for you.
1: Okay.
5: Why doesn't the government move away from the supermarket and put their money into revitalising strip shopping? We've got one in Haywood, because I'm in Dartmoor, so I go to Haywood a lot. And
1: actually, Tessa, that's an interesting point. So rather than owning the supermarket, the government should own a butcher or a baker and not a candlestick maker, maybe a grocer, and put them in the strip shops rather than the big supermarket kind of model.
5: Yeah, well, whether they own it or in some way revitalise it and offer support, some, you know, because these smaller shops, they buy locally. And so farmers are selling to some place, and then they get their meat from local people, their greengrocers, groceries from local people. The bakers are baking on site, and they have a little cafe. There's a pub there in Haywood as well.
1: Oh, and then, yeah, it's a different kind of shop. Tessa, thank you. I've got to keep moving, but I really appreciate your time on this. I want to fit in Chris, because I don't think Chris is ringing about supermarkets. I think Chris has got something else to tell us. What are you up to, Chris, in central Victoria?
6: Oh, I'm just about to load some horses up. I've got a horse in the Melbourne Cup.
1: Melbourne Cup, that's not for a month, isn't it?
6: That's all right. We're heading down to Melbourne this afternoon. Just had all his feet and everything done. He even had his teeth filed up a little bit.
1: Hey, that's not too bad. What's the horse's name, Chris? Can we know?
6: Shepherd's Thunder.
1: Where's he usually based?
6: Bendigo.
1: Yep.
6: But I've had him here at Shepherd's Flat. We're going down to Melbourne tonight. He's lightning quick. He's a grey. He's lightning fast, this horse. People need to get on him.
1: Okay, Chris.
6: I just thought I'd ring in just to change the mood, you know what I mean?
1: Well done. Oh, no, and Chris, I don't mind. I don't mind hearing it too. And also, I better say other horses are available, but I love hearing about this one. Hey, Chris, give us a ring back any time to tell us how he's going, okay? I better keep moving because we've got to talk exploding soup, and I don't want to plug Angus Fairley's story and then not play Angus Fairley's story. So let's do that right now, because we do need a break, maybe from the supermarket, but maybe you need to be wary of what you bring home. A tin of tomato soup might not sound like something to be afraid of, but that's not the case for one Northern Victorian farmer who had a soup tin explode in his face, leaving him with a deep cut on his nose. Dick Lanyon from Bort recounts what happened in his kitchen last week to our very own intrepid reporter, Angus Fairley.
7: Last week on Wednesday night, I heard an explosion in my kitchen. I went out to have a look and I couldn't find anything. I thought something might have fallen down. Had a look around, and the next morning I see in my cupboard there was soup sprayed up against the back of it. So I had a look in the back of the cupboard, and there was a can of soup that the lid had blown off. So I carefully took it out and popped it in the bin, found the lid, and did nothing more about it. And then later on, I had a friend come out to visit, so I thought I'd show her the mess in the cupboard. And there was another can in there that the bottom was pushed out of. So I thought, it's the same can. It was Heinz Big Red. And I took it out and sat it on the bench. While I talked to her, we had a cup of tea, and she left, and I was going in for lunch, so I left it there for an hour or so. Then I decided to take it out to the bin on the way to town. I got to the bin, and the can exploded in my face, and the whole lid sliced up the side of my nose. It was tomato soup, so I was covered in tomato soup over the face and blood as well. So I grabbed a towel, and I went in there, and I thought it wasn't as bad as it was, but so she decided she'd better take me to the hospital. From there, they thought they might have to put stitches in it, but the doctor came over and said he could glue it together. So they've done that, and it seems to be reasonably well now, Angus.
8: That must have given you a hell of a shock.
7: I was in shock, Angus. A few of my friends said later on that perhaps I should have called the ambulance, but I'm on my own here. And I think it didn't go through my mind. I just sort of grabbed a towel and thought I'll drive into town. And I grabbed a great big packet of Band-Aids and took with me, but it was a little bit more serious than that.
8: So the entire lid actually blew off and was ejected into your face?
7: Yeah, it must have...

0: gone off on a little bit of an angle. There's no, the leaders, though, it is just perfectly round. There's no sign of it. Just had blown off in one piece like a disc and sliced up the side of my nose as it went past. So, and the bottom of the can was pushed out. I should have taken it as a warning because it was pushed out, you know, a centimetre and a half on the bottom. It wouldn't, the can wouldn't stand upright because it was pushed out that much. But no one expects a can of soup to explode in their face, I suppose.
1: And we all know how sharp those lids can be. I mean, it's done some damage, but when you've got a sharp piece of metal flying toward your face or your throat, it could have been worse.
0: It could have been a lot worse, Angus, particularly, I'm very happy that it didn't hit me in the eye because it would have, with the depth of the cut, it would have done a lot of damage. So, as you say, perhaps the throat too would have done a lot of damage. So I probably got out of it as lightly as I could.
1: Do you know how old the tins of soup would be?
0: I've just been looking, Angus, on these cans of soup. I can't find, I'm certainly sure they are probably between, 3 to 5 years old. But there's no expiry date on the bottom. There's just a code number across the bottom and nothing on the top.
1: And you might think that a tin or a can would explode in really hot weather, but we haven't had that.
0: No. I've heard incidents, Angus, of people, trying to heat up cans of spaghetti or soup in a campfire and having, not releasing the top and having horrific injuries, or in a microwave. But I certainly didn't expect it just to explode for no reason at all. So must have been contaminated or something. It was very strange, Angus, that two cans of the same batch would explode within 2 days of each other.
2: That is Dick Lanyon, a farmer from Bort in north central Victoria, speaking with Angus Verley. Hinds have been contacted for comment. We are checking that story online. You'll be able to check out a photo of that soon enough. So keep an eye on abc.net.au/rural. With all the calls, we nearly didn't get to the markets, but we can now. Let's go to the sheep and lambs to start things off today. Shiona Lamb is there. Good afternoon.
3: Good afternoon. New season lamb numbers are increasing weekly with 5,200 penned. Quality is improving. However, the majority are lighter weight suiting store orders. More buyers were back on the rail this week, but not all were fully active in a very buoyant market. Buyers were eager to fill orders, with new season lambs selling to restockers and feeders from $154 to $272, selling $4 to $8 a head dearer. New season light and medium lambs to the trade sold $228 to $308, selling to $10 stronger. Heavy trades gained more interest this week, selling $297 to $351, to be $20 a head dearer in places, to have a wide average range from $11.70 to $12.50 a kilo. Old lambs are very limited now and sold $160 to $349 to average $9.20 to $1,100, prices reflecting quality penned. Merino lambs made $102 to $242 to average $9.10 to $1,000. Sheep numbers increased to 4,400 penned, limited numbers across all weights and grades. Competition was stronger across the yarding. Isha Shiona Lamb at Ballarat for MLA.
2: Thanks, Shiona. Let's go to Shepherd and Cattle. Good afternoon, Jenny Kelly.
4: Good afternoon. 1,200 cattle today, dominated by cows, which accounted for more than 600 head, while there was just 290 younger trades. Price results were mixed and the sale had some demand gaps, partly due to a key exporter being absent. Best heavy beef cows about firm at $405 to $426 for 750 kilo Angus. But once off the tops, it was a 10 to 15 cent cheaper trend for the general run of beef cows at $370 to $395. Dairy cows also caught in the cheaper trend. Better Frisians $350 to $375 and plainer dairies down to $300. Older grassy heifers didn't make much more than cow money today at $4.30 to $4.50 to be off 20 cents a kilo. Bulls and Frisian steers also 20 cents off. Quality black feeder steers held around firm at $0.500 on limited numbers. Good trade cattle were also scarce and still made out to $5.46 to be similar. Mixed trades $4.60 to $0.500. Jenny Kelly for MLA.
2: And let's go to Wodonga cattle now. Leanne Dax is there.
5: Good afternoon. Numbers bounce up to 1,826 and half the yarding were made up of cows. Quality was a little more mixed this week across weaner and yearling categories. Heavy steers and bullocks are in reasonable numbers and there was only a limited number of veal in the mix. The usual export buyers made it to the sale. However, not all domestic buyers are operating. Veal sold 6 cents cheaper at the top end, $4.60 to $5.49. Trade steers were back 17, $4.40 to $4.96. Fitter steers, medium

0: weight are also back 17 cents, $4.70 to $5.14. Feeder heifers, medium weight, were firm to a few dollars cheaper, $3.80 to $4.92. Trade heifers were firm, $4 to $4.70. Heavy steers to suit the processors were back 16 cents, $3.90 to $5. Bullocks were back 20, $4.12 to $4.94. Heavy heifers, $4.42 to $4.86. Cows sold 9 cents easier, $3.85 to $4.18. Heavy bulls sold from $4 to $4.40. Leanne Dax, MLA.
1: And lucky last is the lean Gather cattle. G'day, Brendan Fletcher.
2: G'day, Warwick. Numbers decreased to 1,420. That's 260 fewer, with the regular buyers present and all operating in a mixed market. Quality was limited to a few pens of bullocks and trade cattle, while cows made up over half of the sale. Trade cattle sold dearer where quality allowed. Heavy Friesian manufacturing steers held firm. Crossbeds to processors eased slightly, while feeder lots lifted. Grown steers and bullocks improved slightly. Heavy beef cows eased 5 cents, while dairy cows lifted 10 to 15, and heavy bulls eased slightly. Yearling trade steers sold from 488 to 518, heifers to the trade 452 to 534, grown steers and bullocks 472 to 496, heavy Friesian manufacturing steers 415 to 430, crossbreds 428 to 477, most light and medium weight cows 308 to 396, heavyweights 354 to 428, heavy bulls 425 to 478. This is Brendan Fletcher reporting for MLA.
1: Thank you very much for that, Brendan. That's almost all the time we have for you on the Country Hour today. Can I tell you, tomorrow, if you are heading to the Elmore Field Days, go and see my colleague Nick Healy and the ABC Mornings team. I'm so jealous I'm not going to Elmore this year, but Nick will be there. Go and say g'day, have a listen, and enjoy what the ABC is doing over at Elmore Field Days, and I'll be on your radio from midday.
3: ABC News with Michaela Ortolan. Good afternoon. A police operation has brought traffic to a standstill on the Monash Freeway in Melbourne southeast. More than a dozen police officers, some dressed in tactical gear, were seen detaining six men in the outbound lane of the Monash Freeway near Chadstone. Police say they were arrested following an aggravated burglary in Brighton East just after 5:30 this morning, where two cars were allegedly stolen. Three outbound lanes of the Monash Freeway are now closed at Warrigal Road. The Coalition has unveiled its migration policy, confirming it will cut net overseas migration to 100,000 for 2 years if it is elected. Under the policy, NOM would be reduced to 100,000 for 2 years before being levelled to 160,000 in the fourth year. The amount of temporary visa holders will be reduced by around 650,000 over 4 years. Opposition leader Angus Taylor says the government has lost control of migration.
4: And what we are proposing today is the biggest cut to immigration in the history of this country. That is what is necessary right now, given the failures of the Labor government.
3: Victoria's mental health minister has slammed the Liberal Party's promise to audit the state's mental health spending, saying the party cannot be trusted. It comes as the Coalition today announced it would undertake a full review into the recommendations of a landmark Royal Commission into the system and audit how the state's mental health levy is being spent. Minister for Mental Health Ingrid Stitt says the levy has enabled the state government to double its mental health spending since the recommendations were handed down.
5: This announcement by the Coalition can't be taken seriously when they say they want to audit youth mental health and the mental health system. That is simply code for cuts.
3: The federal government is being urged not to cave into calls from tech giants OpenAI and Anthropic, who've asked for carve-outs from copyright laws to train their frontier models in Australia. Under the proposed changes, artists could be forced to opt out of their work being scraped to train AI. Annabelle Heard from Australia's Recording Industry Association has told a Senate committee such a change would be devastating to the music industry and that existing licensing deals can be easily accessed by tech companies.
6: But we are being asked to believe it is too hard for the world's smartest and richest companies. There is clearly no market failure, just two foreign companies, each valued at over $1 trillion, asking government for a free ride.
3: An Australian soldier has died and five others have been injured during a training exercise in the Northern Territory. Oliviana Lathouris has more.
7: The Australian Department of Defence has confirmed in a statement that an Australian

0: Army soldier died during a training exercise at Mount Bundy training area yesterday. They also confirmed that 5 other soldiers were injured. However, they didn't provide any real specifics around exactly what unfolded during that incident yesterday. Mount Bundy Station, or Mount Bundy training area, is located around 100 kilometres southeast of Darwin. It's a 10,000 hectare training area, and it's used by the Australian Army and its allies for live fire training exercises.
1: The jury in the murder trial of Sydney men Jesse Baird and Luke Davies has heard their accused killer attended pistol training more than a month before their deaths. Victoria Pengilly has more.
2: Beaulamar Condon has pleaded not guilty to 2 counts of murder. The former police officer is accused of shooting Jesse Baird and his partner Luke Davies with his service pistol at a Paddington home in 2024. New South Wales Police's coordinator of the Weapons and Defensive Tactics Training Unit, Senior Sergeant James Woodbury, told the court Mr. Lamar Condon underwent routine live ammunition training on the 17th of January 2024, a month before the alleged murders on the 19th of February. The jury was told participants in the course were trained how to shoot accurately, at close range, and how to stop a threat. Mr. Lamar Condon's lawyers will argue self-defence.
1: To the weather now, there's a gale warning for the East Gippsland coast and a strong wind warning for Port Phillip, Western Port, Gippsland Lakes, West Coast, Central Coast and Central Gippsland Coast. For the state, scattered showers contracting to the east and easing during the evening. For Melbourne, partly cloudy, high chance of showers becoming less likely in the afternoon. A top today of 19 degrees. Right now in Melbourne, it's 15 degrees. ABC News.
3: G'day, welcome to The World Today. I'm Andy Park, coming to you from Gadigal Land in Sydney. Nice to be back with you. This Tuesday, the biggest AI firms face up to a parliamentary inquiry in Sydney today. And the incredible ups and downs of Jeffrey Archer, the disgraced best-selling author and politician, dies at age 86.
4: He had a career as a bright young MP that came to an end when he bankrupted for the first time. And he then started writing novels to get himself out of hock. And of course, he was very successful, but he never gave up on his political ambitions.
3: First, though, the Federal Coalition has unveiled a long-awaited migration policy it hopes will help persuade your vote. If elected, the Coalition would drastically reduce net overseas migration, initially to 100,000, then tie migrant intake to the pace of home building. That level effectively means the Coalition's final annual net overseas migration target would be set between One Nation's 130,000 and Labor's 225,000. Here's Coalition leader Angus Taylor.
5: And what we are proposing today is the biggest cut to immigration in the history of this country. That is what is necessary right now, given the failures of the Labor government. What we're announcing today will bring the numbers down to below the levels they were at under the Howard Liberal National Government. It will be putting Australia first, and it will be putting our national interest first. The net overseas migration numbers will be 100,000 year one, 100,000 year two, going to 160,000 in year four. That will take pressure off roads, off schools, off infrastructure, off houses.
3: Opposition leader Angus Taylor. Well, for more, the director of the Migration Hub at the Australian National University, Professor Alan Gamlin, joins me. Now, Professor, what is your first reaction to this policy announcement?
6: Well, I think it's a bit of a fizzle, and I think it's based on some false premises. First of all, the premise that the Labor government has lost control of migration. It would be clearly ridiculous to say that the Labor government has lost control of the migration systems of Austria, Denmark, the Netherlands and Czech Republic, but those countries have had pretty much exactly the same kind of whipsaw pattern in net overseas migration as Australia. So, you know, clearly it's something other than government policy that's really causing this. It's the global shock of the pandemic, which is still washing through the system, and the policy settings that were put in place, to the extent that policy settings have contributed to the migration pattern that Australia's experienced. It's coalition

0: departure is shrinking. And what's happened since the pandemic is that the departures have shrunk. That's a result of extensions and relaxations that were given to temporary visas during the pandemic for very good emergency reasons and are still expiring. So if we cut arrivals, you know, if we just say we've got to cut net migration, doesn't matter if we cut arrivals or departures, but in reality, it actually does matter. We've got a departures problem. So if we cut arrivals, it's not really going to help us. Net migration is an outcome. It's an accounting outcome of a whole bunch of different flows rather than a policy lever. There's stuff in there that we can't and shouldn't control, like the movement of Australian citizens. So that's another kind of false premise that the policy is based on. The third and final one is it's based on a premise of a very close deterministic, you know, quite simplistic relationship between migration and housing. Clearly, it's not the case that, you know, one migrant comes to the country and needs a new house. The relationship between migration and housing depends on a whole bunch of different things, including the location, the duration, the purpose of the migrant's stay. An international student requires totally different housing from a middle-aged couple with teenage kids coming in on the permanent program. So it's very difficult to sort of have some kind of simple link between net overseas migration and house build targets. So
1: So do
0: I
1: you
0: think
1: think
0: it's a problematic policy.
1: do you think that though that the coalition is sort of speaking to two clearly evident grumbles in the polling? One is that there is this perception that migration's too high, and then also this lack of housing supply. Is it a sort of move to try and quell or to outflank the other parties on two policy areas in one fell swoop?
0: It is clearly an attempt to do that, Andy. I think once people start to realize that housing prices are actually falling now, and that's not a result of migration, but a result of the changes to capital gains tax and negative gearing that happened in the budget this year, they will start to realize that this sort of a panic around migration and its impact on housing that has happened over the last few years is largely spurious. It's overcooked, and so sort of for the coalition to premise its whole migration and housing policy on the on this link, I think probably in a few years might look a little bit outdated, and it really kind of does.
1: We'll have to leave there. Australian National University's Professor Alan Gamlin, appreciate your time. Thank you.
0: No problem at all, Andy. Cheers.
1: It's one of the smallest countries in the world, but today, Tuvalu is showcasing the impact of the globe's biggest challenge, climate change. Prime Minister Anthony Albanese is among around a dozen leaders taking part in the high-level climate talks in the Pacific. But Australia, which is co-hosting the pre-COP summit, has been criticised for largely failing to attract the biggest global players whose economies are most central to tackling the issue of climate change. Lethe Movono is in Tuvalu, and she joined me earlier. I began by asking her what's been taking place there this morning.
2: They've just arrived, actually. So what we've done is finished the cultural welcome put on by the people of Funafuti. So that's mostly students, primary school and secondary school students. So it's quite exciting to see that happen. It's pouring cats and dogs here in Funafuti. So the leaders are getting firsthand an experience of what it's like to live on the front lines of climate change. But what's happening right now is that the leaders are being taken to a Tuvaluan government project, something that they're quite proud of. It's the reclamation of 15 hectares of land, if I'm not mistaken. And it's been an ongoing project that's backed by the Australian and New Zealand governments. And it's something also that the Pacific are throwing their weight around with new funding from the Papua New Guinea government given only yesterday. That basically is the bulk of their morning activity. And after that, they will have a dialogue, a traditional cultural dialogue that includes both the government and the community and some traditional leaders. So that might be the more exciting part of today's program, because we expect to hear from Tuvalu civil society on what it is they want the big carbon emitting countries and governments to do.
1: And Letha, there's been a lot of criticism about Australia's apparent failure to attract sort of the big hitters from beyond the Pacific. I think there's only been two foreign leaders from outside the region. Just talk me through that criticism.
2: Yeah, the criticism is really around Australia's inability to attract the big hitters, as you call them aptly. But in the ground

0: on the ground, rather, when we talk to people, they are not too surprised that a few weeks ago, while traveling around the more remote parts of Fiji on Vanua Levu, a woman who had been living in a tent for 5 years said to me, "There, they live well elsewhere in the world. They have no idea what it's like to live as we do." And that's been pretty much the community response to the thin guest list, if I can call it that. But at national level, it's mixed signals or mixed feedback, rather. The Tuvaluan Prime Minister Filetiteo said that this was an opportunity for the rest of the world to show their commitment. But the Fijian Prime Minister Sitiveni Rumbuka says there are many other ways to engage with the rest of the world and that his government intends to continue to do that.
1: Lefe Movono in Tuvalu there. Well, AI is already dominating so much of our daily lives, and as a parliamentary inquiry into AI gets underway in Sydney today, representatives from big tech will front up to answer questions on both the risks and the benefits. Among those appearing will be OpenAI's Chief Strategy Officer, Jason Kwon, who's set to face a grilling over how and why his company's AI agents hacked Australia's Medicare portal. But today's hearing will also focus on issues of copyright, particularly when it comes in the form of AI in the media and the arts. Bridget Fitzgerald has been monitoring.
2: In the age of artificial intelligence, it seems as though nothing is sacred, and that includes something as personal and unique as your voice.
3: I don't know what's being done to protect my voice explicitly because, I mean, that's why we're here today, to seek protections.
2: Jackie Duncan is a voiceover artist and actor. She gave evidence to the Joint Select Committee on Artificial Intelligence today on how AI is already affecting her livelihood.
3: One of the areas of voice work I do is in commercial radio and on television. I don't know how to track if my voice has been taken to train anything, but I also have definitely seen my work diminish over the last 18 months or so in terms of what I've been able to earn. I have had to get a second job to earn a living.
2: The inquiry's terms of reference are broad. It's set to investigate everything from the role AI will play in Australia's productivity and economic growth to the risks of deepfakes and threats to cybersecurity. This morning's focus was on artists and creative work, how to protect it, and how creators can be compensated if AI models want to train on their content. Simon Kennedy is the president of the Australian Association of Voice Actors.
4: When a voiceover artist reads a commercial for a company, they consent to getting paid for one specific job. They do not consent to an AI platform scraping their biometric data to create a large language model that can better impersonate a human being.
2: The federal government is considering an opt-out mechanism that would allow AI companies to train models on creative works in Australia unless the creator specifically blocks access. There was broad opposition to the idea among media and creative representatives today. Annabel Hurd is the CEO of the Australian Recording Industry Association, ARIA.
5: The world's richest and most advanced companies say it would be too costly and complex to work with rights holders. It would also harm the numerous copyright infringement court cases they are fighting in the US, where they admit to copying music, films, books, and media sites without permission to train their models. Their plan is to give our artists and record labels some token amount of money to forego their property and creative rights, and those who don't want to play will have to find a way to digitally protect their works from the AI internet scrapers that these companies can't even control. In other words, Australia's artists will be the roadkill in the rush to this AI deal.
2: In response to concerns over the theft of creative work, Jeff Bleich, Anthropic's International Special Envoy, told the inquiry that the training of AI models intends to study publicly available data, not to reproduce creative work. But he says the company is willing to work with the government on copyright issues. Other tech leaders, Google, Microsoft and OpenAI, will also appear today. Much of the focus will be on cybersecurity after it was revealed last month that an autonomous AI agent from OpenAI hacked into an Australian government-run Medicare portal earlier this year. Andrew Charlton is the Assistant Minister for Science, Technology and the Digital Economy.
6: Big tech has some big questions to answer, and today Australians will get some of those answers.

0: as the Parliamentary Select Committee on Artificial Intelligence conducts its public hearings. That select committee was established by the government in order to provide answers to Australians on some of the big questions in artificial intelligence.
1: Hearings continue in Sydney and Melbourne this week. Separately, there's a Greens-led Senate inquiry into AI and data centres that's also ongoing, with hearings set to resume next month in Darwin.
2: Bridget Fitzgerald there. 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I'm Andy Park. In one top-end town, existing alcohol restrictions have led to bootleg sales, social dysfunction and violence between feuding Indigenous clans, with street fights raging for weeks. While the problem isn't unique to the town of Wardair, some locals think that a new social club could help regulate and reduce the impact of illicit grog. Others say it could pour more fuel on the fire. Jane Barden reports.
3: The manager of Wardair's Murrumbata Tribal Development Corporation, Jake Clark, is frustrated that a year after it built a social club for the community, it still sits empty.
4: This is the Wardair Social Club building, yet to be open Wardair Social Club building. Behind these steel doors here, roller doors, that's the display fridge.
3: So only people with police-issued permits are legally allowed to drink in Wardair at the moment. The NT's Liquor Commission approved the club 2 years ago, but with a caveat. It could only open if the police and NT Health Department confirmed alcohol-related harm had lowered to an acceptable level. Both have refused to give that tick of approval because of a decades-old feud between some of Wardair's Indigenous clans, which has regularly erupted into armed street fights involving around 150 people.
4: Having that perfect time to open it, where you say, wow, there's no trouble in Wardair, everything's all good. Well, we don't get times like that. There probably will never be that time.
3: The NT police say the violence has been exacerbated by strong black market alcohol smuggled into the community. Jake Clark is arguing highly regulated sales of 6 cans of mid-strength beer per person 4 nights a week could help change the destructive pattern. So he's asking the police and government to allow the club to open on a 6-week trial.
4: We've been trying to do the same things for many years and not real change. Let's give this a go.
3: Wardair anthropologist Bill Ivory, a consultant for the club, says the trial should be independently evaluated.
5: There's got to be good data flow from the police, the health clinic, women's safe house, number of kids attending school.
3: Wardair Indigenous leaders, including the local Thamra Development Corporation's chair, Mark Tunmuck-Smith, are supporting the proposal.
6: You know, you got to give us a go. It might reduce arm and domestic violence order. If you give us a club here, that might risk the black market. Give us a trial for 6 months.
3: But Loretta Mills, who runs Wardair's Thamra Youth Centre, thinks the club could have the opposite effect. She's concerned it would result in money that could be used for groceries being spent on alcohol.
7: I think it will make it worse. If it does open, it will be sad seeing kids outside the club, like asking for their parents for money, like we're hungry.
3: The Deputy Chief Executive of the Thamra Development Corporation, Tracy Leo, says before allowing the club to open, the NT government should fund more alcohol harm prevention services.
8: The first and the most obvious service that would be required immediately would be a men's sobering up shelter.
3: Asked if the NT police would support a trial, the officer in charge of Wardair, Superintendent Virginia Reid, said current violence levels would need to drop for some time first.
9: And I believe that's probably what would be a deciding factor.
3: And she says any trial would need to run for an extended period.
9: I'd suggest that it would probably have to be longer than 6 weeks so that we could actually give a proper evaluation.
3: The NT Health Minister says responsibility for whether a trial will go ahead should lie with the Liquor Commission.
2: Jane Barden reporting there. To the UK now, and he was a best-selling novelist, a politician, and at one time even a prisoner. Geoffrey Archer is being remembered for his colourful complexity. The British author and Thatcher-era Member of Parliament died suddenly, aged 86, on the eve of the release of his final novel entitled Adam and Eve. The prolific author, in fact, wrote every word of his novels by hand, as Stephanie Smale reports.
10: Colourful and complicated, Lord Geoffrey Archer's life was stranger than fiction.
11: Lord Archer's been found guilty of perjury and jailed for 4 years.
10: Before he started writing, his political ambition was fierce, becoming an MP at the age of 29, which he'd reflected was too young.
12: I thought I would be Prime Minister by the age of 35. In fact, I was

0: trying to work out which job I would do after I'd been Prime Minister. Right, no, it was too young.
1: As his friend and journalist Adam Bolton explains, Geoffrey Archer had hurdles to clear from early on in his political life.
2: He had a career as a bright young MP, but that came to an end when he got into difficulties with business and was bankrupted for the first time. And he then started writing novels to get himself out of hock.
1: Adam Bolton says Geoffrey Archer's interests and investments span the world, from art to lucrative land deals, pointing out he was always working his connections at home and abroad.
2: You really couldn't make it up about Geoffrey Archer. And what he used to do was gather journalists and senior figures in the Conservative Party at late night. He called them shepherd's pie and krug parties, where an invitation that was very closely guarded.
1: In a statement, his publisher, HarperCollins, says the author died suddenly and peacefully at home. The one-time member of the House of Lords was a member of Margaret Thatcher's government.
0: She was interested in results, getting things done.
1: He then had aspirations to become London's mayor, but he was jailed for perjury in 2001 after being found guilty of lying and cheating in his 1987 libel case against the Daily Star. The charges arose from damages he sought over allegations that he slept with a prostitute. He told the BBC last month he had no regrets about that time in his life, though.
0: Certainly not. Learned a lot from it. Learned how privileged and lucky I was, and got about 5 books out of it. So no, you mustn't look back.
1: What he did regret was not making it further in politics, as he told the ABC's 7:30 program in 2018.
0: Not really getting as far as I should have done in politics. That was a failure in that sense.
1: Geoffrey Archer's writing career spans 5 decades, and he wrote every word of his novels and manuscripts by hand. He says it took him 2 years to finish his final novel, Adam and Eve, which has just been released. Journalist Adam Bolton again.
2: He was working right up to the end. I mean, quite incredible that he just brought out his last book and was actually in the process of doing interviews about that book.
1: After selling more than 300 million books worldwide, he was preparing to put down his pen forever. Geoffrey Archer told the BBC he was ready for a relaxed retirement, saying he believed his last novel was his best.
0: I always knew it was going to be the last book, and I always hoped it would be the best thing I could ever do, so I could go and say that's it.
1: He was 86.
3: Stephanie, smile there. Well, they used to say Australia rode on the sheep's back. So pivotal was our wool industry in the 19th century. It even provided Australia with one of the highest standards of living in the world. But now a lot has changed. And in the heart of sheep country in the Riverina, one famous sale yard is now falling silent, even at a time when there's been record high prices paid for merino sheep. Here's Alison Shaw.
4: Right, ladies and gentlemen, 387 of them there.
5: It was one last sale before closing time at Gerildery.
4: Knock them over!
5: Hundreds of people came to bid farewell to the sale yard, like 83-year-old Tom Todd, who spent much of his life penning and counting sheep.
6: My father taught me to count sheep when I was 10, and every time I'd go past sheep in the yards on a farm, I'd have to count them.
5: The final commemorative sale in the New South Wales Riverina town marks the end of a long chapter in its agricultural history. Tom Todd is retired now, but says there's one thing that's kept him coming back to the yard all these years.
6: Friendship. The people that come here to buy the sheep and the people that own the sheep, they're from a different vast areas.
5: The sale yard is being decommissioned after Murrumbidgee Council was unable to find anyone willing to take over its management. The 20-year lease was offered for just $1 a year, on the condition the new lessee would commit to upgrading the facility to meet modern safety and animal welfare standards. Murrumbidgee Shire Mayor Ruth McRae says digital auctions and a shrinking national sheep flock have made things tougher for the industry.
7: In this day and age, the numbers going through and the number of sales being held just doesn't generate revenue that we're able to reinvest to bring them up to standard. We're not the first, we won't be the last local government area that just says, no, it's sorry, we just cannot continue in this space. It's just not good business.
5: Among the crowd of producers, buyers and community members was livestock agent Trevor Bassett. He describes it as an emotional day, but a successful one,

0: setting a Riverina store sheep record of $524 a head.
1: You don't ever really want to sell the last pen, but unfortunately we have today and we've gone off with a bang and, you know, look, everybody should be proud of themselves.
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0: More and more sales are taking place online, but Trevor Bassett says nothing can replace a live sale yard.
1: You can never ever achieve certain on different platforms what you can physically when you see an animal. You can see its attributes, you know how they're going to perform for you, but you can touch them, feel them, and you can see what you're buying.
0: The sale yard closure marks the loss of not only a place to trade livestock, but a long-standing community meeting place. For many, like Urana farmer Harry Stonnell, the fond memories will live beyond the life of the yard.
3: Coming over after school to the sheep sale and things is a pretty strong memory of mine. It's always been a pretty good social occasion. So, yeah, thinking that my son isn't going to get to do that's a bit sad, really.
4: That's Urana farmer Harry Stonnell, ending that report by Alison Schau and Emily Doak. And that's all from the World Today team this Tuesday. Thanks for your company. I hope you can join me at the same time tomorrow. I'm Andy Park. Bye for now.

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1: Kim Hoon shares his story of escape and sacrifice and how caring for his elderly father returns that gift. 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
5: Hello and welcome back. A reminder, just before 2 o'clock, it is golden ticket time. I will give you a key word. All you have to do is give us a text on 0437 774 774. Tell me that word and you'll go into the draw. It's a wonderful prize. It's a two-day pass to the MotoGP, tickets to the Greatest Showman Circus Spectacular, Opera Australia's Lobar-M, which someone has pointed out, it's at Lobar-M. I have a lot of trouble saying things, and that's one of them. And Benjamin Clementine at the Melbourne Jazz Festival. So for your chance, listen out just before 2 o'clock. Let's check the weather. Partly cloudy, high chance of showers. Wish I'd known that before leaving the door open. They are becoming less likely in the afternoon, though, a top of 19 today. Tomorrow, partly cloudy, a top of 17. Thursday, sunny and 23. For the rest of Victoria, scattered showers extending from the west during the morning, then contracting to the east and easing during the evening. Mild with light to moderate west to northwesterly winds ahead of a cool, moderate to fresh southwesterly change. Winds easing and turning southerly during the evening.
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5: Well, do we have a musical treat for you? I am very lucky to have four gentlemen in the studio with me. They are Ireland's leading folk group, the High Kings. Get it? They are with me. If you haven't heard of this wonderful group, they're basically the ambassadors of all Irish heritage and storytelling. They've consistently brought the timeless tradition of folk music, which I love, to audiences all around the world. And they are coming to Melbourne and Victoria to celebrate the Irish. I have in the studio with me Darren Holden, Brian Durfee, Finbar Clancy and Martin Fury. Hello.
6: Hello.
7: How's it going? How are you?
5: Oh, I'm very well. I'm very well. Now, Darren, this is you here. Yep. Are you the main spokesman? Do you all speak?
6: No, we all speak.
5: Yeah. You all speak. Yeah. That's a bonus, isn't it?
8: I'm Paul O'Brien, by the way, not Martin Fury.
5: Who are you?
8: Paul O'Brien.
5: Oh, Paul O'Brien,
8: Martin Fury's no longer with the band.
5: Oh, he's been sacked, has he?
6: Yeah.
8: 7 years ago.
9: He was voted off the island.
5: Oh, he got voted a poor Martin. Never mind. I'm terribly sorry. It's lovely to have you here. Tell us about the High Kings. Is it a hiking thing?
9: We have we got together about 18 years ago. We felt that there was a underground resurgence happening with folk music, and we all came together from various different gigs that we were doing at the time, and we felt together that we could bring something new and fresh to Irish folk music.

0: Finbar's family, the Clancy brothers, would have been the ambassadors for it back in the day in the 60s and 70s. But we felt that there was, you know, an opening to sort of re-energize it and reimagine Irish folk music. And we kind of came out at the right time, 2008.
1: Yeah.
0: We were signed to EMI. Everything just...
1: And it's gone berserk.
0: Yeah, everything just happened for us at that time and we haven't looked back since. Thank you God for that.
1: We had a debate the other day as to what made a boy band. Mm-hmm. And are you a boy band?
2: Or are you a man band.
1: You're a man... Apologies, yeah. You are men. Yeah. Are you a man band? Because I was trying to work out, is it because you don't have instruments or what makes somebody a band or a man... A boy band, E.G.
3: A boy band to me personally is people that don't play instruments.
1: Ah, okay. Does anyone play instruments in this group?
2: We all play instruments.
1: Oh, okay. Yeah, what do you play?
2: There's 13 instruments amongst us. I play guitar, banjo, classical flute, tin whistle. But I mean, like. Yeah, and then Paul plays a bunch of instruments. Yeah. Darren plays a bunch of instruments.
1: You're definitely not a man band. Okay, no. I take that back.
2: Let's start this interview again.
1: Yeah, I am speaking to the four gentlemen from High Kings. They are a very famous Irish folk group, performed all around the world and bringing Irish music. We've got a lot of Irish music here, but this is a different, this is probably more, I don't know, I feel like really in the heart of Ireland. Is that right?
2: Absolutely. I think that the amount of Irish people over here and people of Irish descent is amazing. And I think the fact it's so far away from Ireland, that music is the ties that bind. You know, they hear these songs and it reminds them of their time back in Ireland. For all the people who are working over here, I know there's so many of them over here. So we're like a little piece of Ireland, a reminder of home. And also what we found, this is our fourth tour. On the first three tours, there was probably more Irish people. There's more Australian people coming now, which is interesting. So it's like the word has spread. I think anywhere people enjoy songs that just tell a story of a great culture and have great lyrics, they're just going to gravitate towards
1: it. Well, I should point out, you're at Hamer Hall this Friday night, in Geelong, Saturday night, Ballarat at the Civic Hall, Sunday night, then Frankston on Monday night. So you can get tickets at davidroywilliams.com. Now, you're going to sing for me, but tell me, you've got a very special guest performing with you this time around, David Lofts. Tell us about him.
0: Dave Lofts is a friend of ours. He's opened a couple of tours for us, did some shows with us in the UK. He's a great support act, and he's actually really coming along now. He's released his first EP in Ireland, and it did really, really well. Fantastic songwriter, fantastic performer, and we're delighted to have him out on these shows with us again here in Australia.
1: Well, we are delighted to have you, the High Kings, here with us, and... just after we've heard you sing, we're going to be heading into the joy of music, and we are celebrating today Irish music, so I'm going to need you to help me with this, if you wouldn't mind staying. What would you like to perform?
2: We're going to sing a little bit of The Rocky Road to Dublin. It seems appropriate as this is the Rocky Road to Dublin tour. So I'm going to give you a couple of verses of Rocky Road to Dublin.
1: I'm looking forward to it.
4: In the merry month of June, from me home I started, left the girls a tune. Nearly broken hearted, saluted father dear, kissed me darling mother, drank a pint of beer. Me

In Mullingar that night I rested, limbs so weary started by daylight, me spirits bright and airy, took a drop of the pure, keep me heart from sinking, that's the Paddy's cure, whenever he's on for drinking, to see the lassie smile, laughing all the while, at me curious guy.

0: love that harmony. Oh, I love Irish music, and that is absolutely beautiful. Tell me about the tradition of Irish music. I feel like you've got something in the water over there.
1: I don't know, I just think it's the stories I always say that there's probably three main themes of Irish music: love, war, and drink.
0: Which one do you come from?
1: Drink. Well, I mean, it's there's great songs, there's great drinking songs, there's songs that will break your heart. One minute you're tapping your toe, the next minute you're nearly weeping. You know, it's just like a roller coaster of emotions.
0: You can't help but tap your toes. I'm with the High Kings. Am I allowed to ask for maybe just one more little bit of singing? Just a little one more, can I?
1: Yeah, Red is the Rose.
0: Okay, here, this is the High Kings.
2: Yeah. We'll all do it from the start. Yeah, come over.
1: Yeah. Go on. Come on.

0: I wish there were more people clapping. I'm the only one here. Oh, that is the High Kings. They are performing their show, The Rocky Road to Dublin, this Friday night in Melbourne, Hamer Hall, Saturday night in Geelong at Costa Hall in Ballarat, Sunday night, Civic Hall, Frankston Arts Centre on Monday night. Tickets available at David Roy Williams, one word, .com. Well, what a show, or what shows they will be. You've been to Australia before, I gather?
1: Yes.
0: Okay.
1: Yes.
0: What's the best bit about Melbourne, do you think? Apart from...
2: The people. The people have just been fabulous since we got here. It's our fourth time here, and people just, they just seem to recognise us on the streets now, which is amazing. We were out yesterday, and loads of people recognising us, and we're having a chat with a load of people, and they're all coming to the show. And, you know, if anybody hasn't seen the show before, just get on the folk roller coaster with us, because when they get on it, they won't want to get off.
0: And I love
2: folk. They become the fifth High King for the night. So
0: yeah, well, I would like to be the fifth High King now that that other guy's gone. It's just lovely to speak to you all. Thank you. Now, we're going to do our segment. We call it The Joy of Music, and we celebrate different music every day. Because of you, the High Kings, we thought today we want to celebrate Irish music. So I want to hear from everyone, 1300 222 774, the Irish acts that bring you the most joy. And just quickly, a lovely text from Lyndon. High Kings are great. Love Irish music. Thank you.
3: Super, thank you.
0: So lots of love for you. So that's it. The Joy of Music is next.

0: Ah, yes, it is all Irish. It is time for the joy of music. We would like to hear from you. Your nominations for the best music acts from Ireland in the joy of music, as we have just had one of the best Irish folk bands in town with us, High Kings, who are performing this weekend. So we've talked about drinking songs, songs that break your heart. Lovely text from John saying, thanks for the beautiful Irish music. I just feel like drinking. It's 5 o'clock somewhere. See, it's 5 o'clock somewhere. So, Darren Holden from the High Kings is staying with me. Give us a call now for the joy. 1300 222 774.
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0: Oh, yes, a very special intro today, singing along with Darren Holden from the High Kings, the Irish folk band performing here in Melbourne and regional areas. Darren, thank you for staying with us.
1: No problem, my pleasure.
0: You are the Irish expert. So what we do here is we are asking people to celebrate the best Irish acts. If I was to ask you, who do you love in the as far as Ireland goes?
1: Well, you just played Thin Lizzy, so they'd be up there in my top three. I love you too. Cranberries, the Coors.
0: Oh, the Coors. Can we play a bit of the Coors? They're my favourite.
1: Oh, the Coors are great.
0: Oh, I love them.
1: They're great.
0: Have you met the Coors?
1: Yeah, we've met them many times. Jim's a good friend of mine, and Sharon, who plays the fiddle, the violin, she played on our last album, The Road Not Taken. She's a really great girl. They're all great. They're all fantastic
0: people.
1: They are
0: so talented and so wonderful.
1: So talented.
0: All right, well, that is a good example, the Coors. So you tell us, we would love to hear from you, who are the Irish music acts that bring you joy, I suppose. There are just so many. Well, I mentioned a couple. There's Van Morrison.
1: Van's good, yeah.
0: Do you know Van?
1: We've not met Van. We do know some of his musicians in his band, though. We worked with him. Brian and I would have worked with him in Riverdance many years ago. They were in the band on Broadway.
0: Did you do Riverdance?
1: Yeah, not dancing, singing.
0: Can you dance with no arms?
1: No, I've got three left feet, if you can imagine that.
0: I love Riverdancing. Oh, my gosh. Okay. Well, let's talk to Richard in Ocean Grove. Hello, Richard.
2: Hi, Bridge. How are you going?
0: Very well. I'm with Darren Holden from the High Kings,
1: Rich,
0: which is a big treat.
2: Two big Irish bands I love the most, Hot House Flowers.
1: Oh, yeah. Great band. Great band.
2: Rory Gallagher.
1: Oh, yeah.
0: Tell me about Rory. I don't know much about him.
2: Got everything he's ever done.
0: Here he is, Richard.
2: Yeah.
1: An amazing guitarist.
2: Amazing guitarist.
1: Yeah, absolutely innovative and completely unique. Yeah, and he left us way too young.
0: Oh, he's gone.
2: Lucky to have seen him twice in Melbourne back in the day.
1: Oh, wow. Amazing. You're very lucky.
0: Oh, Richard.
2: Well, I love... That's the best Irish music. We've over-contributed to world music, I think.
0: Yeah. Are you Irish, Richard?
2: Well, background, mum and dad are, yeah. Oh. I'm an Aussie.
0: Oh, you don't sound very Irish, I must say.
2: Been here too long.
1: Been there too long, Richard.
0: Yeah, but claim them, because I'd be thrilled to have some Irish heritage. Yeah.
2: It's still in the blood.
0: Ah, good on you.
1: Never leaves you.
2: All right.
0: Thank you for introducing us to Rory Gallagher as well. You don't have a terribly strong Irish accent, Darren.
1: A lot of people say that to me. I spent 8 years living in America.
0: That might be why.
1: Yeah, and then when I came back, I joined the guys. But I worked with predominantly American people. I didn't work in an Irish sort of environment for about 7 years of those 8 years. So I was surrounded by that accent all the time and working with American musicians. So I think it rubbed off on me a bit.
0: Okay, all right. Let's hear from Matilda, who's in Tullamarine. Matilda, what's your Irish contribution?
3: Hey, Bridge, I've become absolutely obsessed with the band Madra Salah, which is a new Irish band. I've got their T-shirt on right now as we speak.
0: Do you know them?
1: I'm not overly familiar, but I know that they're happening. I know they're up and coming. They're part of the new generation of folk music that's coming along. And I was actually just recently talking to somebody at home about listening to them and catching up on some of their albums. But I do know they're very, very talented.
0: Oh, thank you, Matilda, for putting us onto them. Do you love your folk music?
3: Absolutely. I've been going to ragtime sessions of live Irish music sessions in Preston lately because they've absolutely hooked me in. So it's an exciting time for Irish folk.
0: It certainly is. Matilda, unfortunately we don't have it because it does sound like it's quite new, but we will add it to our ABC library as soon as we can. Let's hear from Danny. Danny is in Greenbank. Hello, Danny. Oh, actually, no, let's go to Malcolm. Sorry. Hi, Malcolm.
4: Hi, how are you going?
0: Very well. Malcolm, enjoying our little Irish celebration?
4: I am. I got home from Ireland this morning at 2 a.m.
1: No way.
4: And I didn't know I could drink that much Guinness. My best Irish story goes back to, I'm 77, when I was 33 on my birthday, I got drinking with the Dubliners.
1: Oh, my God. Now, how did you survive that?
4: I don't know. I don't think they did. I got to bed at 6 a.m.
0: What?
4: and they invited me to a barbecue the next day at Bray.
1: No way.
4: I got in the car and went the opposite direction.
1: Lucky you. You're a smart boy. Absolutely.
4: Yeah, so we found the pubs, you know, Temple Bar. And
1: oh, amazing.
4: Across to Dublin, across to Galway, Cork. Sligo was fantastic the night before I left to come home.
1: Great places, all great spots.
0: I'm jealous, Malcolm. So, I have not been to Ireland. It is on my bucket list, so thank you very much. And you better get to bed. You've probably got awful jet lag. Have you got a song, Malcolm? Sorry.
4: Yes, I was thinking Dirty Old Town was a fabulous song.
1: Ah, the Pogues. Brilliant. Brilliant, yeah. That's actually a song we do in our set, actually, as well. We'll be doing that on Friday. But that's the definitive version for me, the Pogues. They were just brilliant. They brought so many new, fresh things, sensibilities to the genre.
0: All right, have a listen to this, Malcolm.
4: I'll wave to you on...
0: Oh, you're going to the concert?
1: Brilliant. Brilliant. Oh. Come say hi afterwards, yeah.
0: There you go. Malcolm will be there. And I'm just going to get the details again of the concert so I can tell everybody where they get you. Malcolm, thank you very much. You better get to bed. I'm worried. It's a long flight, let's be honest.
1: Serious.
0: Danny is in Greenbank. Hello, Danny.
5: Hello, Bridget. I'm from Greenbank, but I'm travelling through central Victoria.
0: Oh, hello. Welcome.
5: Thank you. And welcome to the guys there with you to Australia.
1: Hi, Danny.
5: And I just want, the singer I wanted to nominate was a lady called Imelda May.
1: Imelda,
5: and she's she's one of those super talented Irish people.
1: Yeah, she's absolutely amazing.
0: Have a little listen to Imelda. Johnny got a band.
1: She started out as rockabilly.
0: Rockabilly?
1: Yeah, she sort of delves into everything now, but she's just amazing. She's got a great voice, real pure, real natural.
0: Daddy,
1: yeah.
0: Where did you discover Imelda May?
5: Well, I'm a big fan of rockabilly music, and I started listening to her when she was married to an English rockabilly guitarist called Daryl Hyam, and they had a band together, and they were playing rockabilly, but she just has one of those

0: natural voices where I think she could sing anything, you know, like blues or rock melodies or anything.
1: I'm going to get on board.
2: She does all sorts, yeah.
1: Thank you, Danny, very much for introducing me to Imelda May. I am with Darren Holden from the Irish folk band The High Kings. They are performing at Hamer Hall on Friday, October the 9th, Costa Hall in Geelong Saturday, Ballarat on Sunday, Frankston on Monday. Tickets available from davidroywilliams.com. That is one word. All right, let's take some more. We're celebrating Irish music here in the Joy of Music, and I am so thrilled to be with Darren, who's helping me decipher the best Irish acts.
2: We're helping each other.
1: Oh, yeah, I think you're helping me more. John is in North Ringwood. Hello, John.
3: Hi.
1: Hi, John. What's the Irish act you love?
3: The Furies, Green Fields of France.
2: Great song. Great band, great family.
1: Are they a family band?
2: Yeah, actually, the guy you mentioned earlier, Martin, that's his dad would have been the singer in that band.
1: Oh.
2: Yeah.
1: Here we go, John. This is for you.
4: Torn, battered, and stained, and faded to yellow in a brown leather frame. Did they beat the drum slowly? Did I play that five slowly?
1: Darren Holden cannot. You're like me. You have to sing along. Come on, sing.
4: As they lowered you down.
1: Oh, that is gorgeous.
2: Great song.
1: You know a lot of these people. I gather you perform with
2: some of
1: them.
2: I know quite a few of them, yeah.
1: Have you met the U2 guys? Are they nice?
2: Yeah, and the most unassuming guys you could ever meet. We did a TV show with them. Actually, a couple of TV shows back in the day, back about 10 years ago in Dublin. And they are the coolest guys ever. They are the biggest rock band in the world, but they don't behave like it. And they just treat everybody with... complete respect every time they meet them.
1: I love hearing this. Let's play a bit of U2 because there's been lots of texts about U2. Here's Still Haven't Found What I'm Looking For.
2: Amazing.
1: You can't beat them, can you? Although some people don't like them, and I can't work that out. Al on the text says, Imelda May is brilliant. She played Blues Fest in 2019. Yeah. She was going to be my suggestion. Lots are coming in. Finbar Fury. Survived a few sessions with Finbar Fury.
2: Good
1: does
2: for
1: that,
2: you.
1: Does that mean
2: not
1: anything?
2: Not many people did.
1: All right, what about Peter is in Neil. Hi, Peter.
5: Oh, hello, Bridget and Darren.
1: Hello, what's the act you love?
5: The band called The Saw Doctors.
2: Oh, yeah, yeah.
1: I don't know them.
2: Love them.
5: I was on a bus tour around Ireland and the tour guy was playing The Saw Doctors over the bus, music system, and I made sure I bought a CD of them before I left Ireland, and yeah, I love them.
2: Yeah, they're great, and they're still happening. They've got a new album ready to come out soon, Saw Doctors. They're just the best.
1: Yeah.
5: Oh, really?
2: Yeah,
5: oh,
2: it's coming out in early 27, Peter.
5: Okay.
1: Good on you, Peter. Look out for that. I'll tell you what, I need to have you in here every day for the Joy of Music. This is fabulous. Don't forget, the High Kings are performing Melbourne Hamer Hall Friday, October 9th, and regionally. If you go to davidroywilliams.com, you can get all the details. Darren Holden, it has been a pleasure
2: having you in the studio.
1: Thank you for helping me with the Joy of Music.
2: Thank you.
1: And I thought we'd go out with a little bit of Cause. This is my favourite Cause song.
2: Oh, great.
1: Runaway.
2: Best. Thank you.

0: 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You're listening to Bridget Duclos. 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
1: ABC is more precise. I like that it's informative and I like there's no ads and it's independent because of that.
2: Yeah, definitely. That's why we got ABC.
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4: ABC News with Michaela Ortolan. Good afternoon. Nationals leader Matt Canavan says the coalition's newly unveiled immigration policy will put the needs of Australians first. Under the proposal, net overseas migration would be slashed to 100,000 per year for the first 2 years of coalition government before increasing to 160,000 for the fourth year. The plan includes cutting 650,000 temporary visas over 4 years. Senator Canavan says the plan is needed to improve Australia's living standards.
5: We do need to implement the largest cut to migration in our nation's history so that we do take back our country, because we are a country, we're not just a campground, we are a nation of borders, we're not a booking.com site.
4: Six people have been arrested on the Monash Freeway following an aggravated burglary in Melbourne southeast early this morning. Ethan Seidemann reports.
6: Police say an occupant of a Clonaig Street property in Brighton East was woken by a noise just after 5:30. The offenders allegedly fled the scene in two stolen vehicles. One vehicle was seen being driven erratically on the East Link and was monitored by police through multiple suburbs before it was intercepted on the Monash at Chadstone just after midday. The six occupants of that vehicle have been arrested and are now being interviewed by police. The second vehicle was recovered following a collision in Endeavour Hills. All lanes have now been reopened on the Monash Freeway. No one was injured in either incident.
4: Defence Personnel Minister Matt Keogh has extended his condolences to the family and friends of an Australian Army soldier who died during training in the Northern Territory. The Department of Defence has confirmed the 28-year-old male soldier died and five other soldiers were injured after a military vehicle crashed yesterday afternoon at Mount Bundy training area southeast of Darwin. Mr Keogh says all the impacted families have been notified.
7: Our condolences go out to that soldier's family and friends and the entire Australian Army community. It's very sad whenever we lose anyone from our Australian Defence Force, no matter the circumstances.
4: Victorian opposition leader Jess Wilson has fallen short of ruling out the possibility of forming a coalition with One Nation if the LNP wins a minority government at the upcoming state election. Premier Ben Carroll yesterday said if Labor won a minority government in Victoria, he would trigger another election rather than make a deal with the Greens. Speaking to 774 ABC Radio Melbourne, Victoria's Liberal Party leader Jess Wilson was pressed on whether she held the same stance on a potential One Nation partnership. Miss Wilson says she's running to win a majority government and would not entertain the hypothetical.
8: We are running to form majority government. I'm not thinking about anything else because I take no vote for granted. I take no seat for granted. I am running for majority government because only my team has the experience and the plan to actually fix this state.
4: Four Central Asian countries have stepped up health checks after a suspected death from pneumonic plague in Russia. Kazakhstan, Tajikistan, Kyrgyzstan are tightening health controls at border checkpoints, and Uzbekistan is setting up quarantine centres. There are

0: are conflicting accounts of how the 28-year-old lab technician in Siberia, fell ill. Moscow has played down reports that she may have broken a test tube containing the plague pathogen. To sport, new North Melbourne coach Jamie Graham says he feels he's landed at the perfect AFL club for him. 43-year-old Graham, who has been a long-term assistant with both West Coast and Fremantle, has now been handed the reins at North Melbourne following Alistair Clarkson's axing. He says North's values align perfectly with his makeup as a coach.
1: I feel like it's a perfect fit. My values and the way I'm wired seem to be very aligned with North Melbourne. A connected club and something that I can really feel like I belong to and can contribute to the environment.
0: To the weather now, there's a gale warning for the East Gippsland coast and a strong wind warning for the Port Phillip, Western Port, Gippsland Lakes, West Coast, Central Coast and the Central Gippsland coast. For the state, scattered showers contracting to the east and easing during the evening. Melbourne's weather partly cloudy, high chance of showers becoming less likely in the afternoon, a top today of 19 degrees. Tomorrow, partly cloudy, a top of 17 degrees. Right now, it's 15 degrees. 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
6: Hello, it is 2:05, and if you are just joining us, some sad news today. Comedian Judith Lucy has just announced that she has cancer. This is her speaking on her Instagram account.
7: Hi Australia, a little not so fun update from me. On my way home, I got an email from Breastscreen Australia telling me that my mammogram result was a bit weird. May I take this opportunity to say, ladies, for the love of God, keep up with your mammograms. Anyway, long story short, I've got breast cancer. I didn't want to say anything about it until I knew what was going on. I went in last Friday for a lumpectomy. And a doctor, I'm not making this up, called Dr. Fun, found more cancer. So we have moved from, and Dr. Fun is amazing, I am in her debt, but we have gone from a lumpectomy to a mastectomy, which I am having Friday week. I said, while you're there, let's get rid of the other one. Because you know something, I have had 40 years of, if I do say so myself, large and spectacular breasts. You had your chance, fellas. So I think I'm quite fine with going bra-free for my last chapter. And my last chapter is going to be very long and healthy.
6: That was comedian Judith Lucy announcing on her Instagram account that she has breast cancer and will be having a mastectomy and will be treated in the coming weeks. Judith Lucy is one of the nicest people I know, one of the funniest people I know. Very, very sad to hear her news. All our love and thoughts are with her. But isn't she incredible? Still manages to find humour, even when announcing such a big thing. So, Judith, sending you lots of love. Coming up this hour, we are talking trees next with Dr. Greg Moore. There was a lot of rain last week. What does that mean for our trees? All your questions answered on 1300 222 774. It's the day we do book club. We'll bring you some of the best books to read this week. And then later, of course, our Tuesday quiz. Who said that?
8: Who said that?
6: Who said that? Who said that?
8: Who said that?
6: Yes, I love this quiz. We play you a voice. You tell us who it is. Really simple. What could go wrong? Irish. Irish was our key word for the golden ticket. Thank you, everybody who texted that in. But the window has now closed. Charlie will give you another chance in the drive show, and he will be announcing the winner of that wonderful prize on Friday. So stay

0: Ah, there it is. That was a Buffalo Springfield for what it's worth. It is time to talk trees. I've got a couple of questions for Dr. Greg Moore about rainforests. As you've probably gathered, I'm a bit obsessed with rainforests this week. But Greg wants to talk about the rain. We've had a lot of rain here in Melbourne. And what does that mean for trees? Get your questions ready. 1300 222 774.
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12: Bushes, saplings, seedlings, shrubs, gums, banksias, she-oak, trees, trees, trees with Greg Moore. More Greg Moore.
0: Greg Moore.
12: More Greg Moore.
0: Dr. Greg Moore always laughs when we play his intro. He is the chair of the National Trust of Victoria's Register of Significant Trees. Greg, you love that little intro, don't you?
13: Of course I do, Bridget. It gets me going and it puts me in good humour for the next couple of hours.
0: I know. It's absolutely hilarious. It makes me laugh every time I hear it. I love it. Greg, lovely to see you. I was away last week, so I didn't get the rain, but everyone in Melbourne was saying it is teeming down. Good, bad,
13: good,
0: but rain isn't always good.
13: Not always good, but hardly ever bad.
0: Yeah, that's true.
13: In Victoria, I mean, I always find it very frustrating when people sort of think that rain is bad weather. And good rain, like we had the other day, was fantastic. Mm. I mean, it really did sort of soak the soil, provide opportunities for tree growth at the right time of the year. You know, the spring is really important. And, of course, it also makes nutrients available. So there's a lot of pluses for good rain. If you have too much over too long a period, you can end up with waterlogging.
0: Yeah, and I want to ask about that. But also, are they like camels, trees? Can they hold water?
13: Some can. Most can't. Many, and some can't do it at all. So there are some trees that basically, if the water's there, they'll use it and they'll just go through it. No conservation, no plans for the future.
0: Yeah.

0: living for the moment in every sense.
1: Isn't that funny? It's a personality thing.
0: Absolutely. And other trees are much more circumspect. You know, if the soil moisture starts to dry, they start to put in a whole range of conservation strategies, if you like. But waterlogging can be really a big problem. People will ask, well, would last week's rain or the rain of a few days ago be a problem? No, because it's only a couple of days we really needed it. And we probably don't need any more rain, particularly if some of the farmers with crops out, for another few weeks. But if we get another rainfall event or two before Christmas, it makes a huge difference to the danger of the fire season.
1: Oh, gosh, absolutely.
0: You know, so there are all those benefits for it. The other thing I thought people might be interested in is if you're out and about in the rain, and I've got to admit, I'm one of those people who doesn't mind being out and about in the rain.
1: I can just imagine you out there in your galoshes.
0: Yeah, yeah. And you see the water streaming down the trunks of the trees, and you see the little frothy foam at the tree trunk. Now, you may wonder what that is. It's a chemical called saponin. It's a group of chemicals, in fact. And they're a sort of a natural detergent.
1: So they wash the tree.
0: Well, yeah, they do. Literally wash it. The indigenous people knew about saponins. And saponins also, they taste terrible. So
1: Don't eat it.
0: And so they're an antifeedant. So they occur in the leaves and so on and on the bark. And it's supposed to reduce grazing, which it does. And it also can reduce some of the fungal diseases that you get on or growths on plants. And again, the indigenous people knew of these medicinal purposes of the saponins. So I know that people and kids often see them. And I know that many parents are worried. You see the froth and the kid goes over and rubs their hand in it. And you think, oh, what are they doing? Yeah. Well, they're washing their hands. It's clean.
1: So you can wash your hands, but don't eat it.
0: Yeah, wash your hands, don't eat it. But again, you know, kids and human beings are pretty smart. Mm. You put some saponin on your hand and you tap it on your tongue.
1: No.
0: You won't do it again.
1: Dr. Greg Moore is with me. Get your tree questions ready, 1300 222 774. Greg, tell me about waterlogging and why it's bad.
0: Waterlogging reduces oxygen levels in the soil predominantly, and the root systems need oxygen. So when you've got water there, the movement of oxygen is reduced many, many thousands of times. So it just doesn't provide the oxygen that the roots need to do their normal thing, you know, respire, produce energy, grow and so on. And if it happens for long enough, the plant will eventually go into what we call anaerobic respiration, which is respiration in the lack of oxygen, which consumes the carbohydrate reserves in the roots. And if that goes on for very long, the roots then deplete the carbon and they can starve. And the irony of this is that if the roots aren't sort of doing their normal thing, the tree responds by wilting. And so what does the normal gardener do?
1: And you think you water it because you think it's dying.
0: You water it. So it's one of those tricky things. So after a heavy rainfall or at certain times of the year when you think, well, is it likely to be wilting? And you think, no, just scrape away the soil and see how wet it is. In the past, during the millennium drought from 2000 to 2009 roughly, I have never seen so many plants die from waterlogging as I did during that drought.
1: Gee.
0: And it was because people were directing their water from their bath or laundry. They were watering plants with buckets to conserve, but they always watered the same plants.
1: So, okay, guilty. But, so you can not water in that situation, but what about trees that are just out in the... There's nothing you can do to stop
0: waterlogging you can do.
1: There.
0: And one of the biggest waterlogging death events we had was after the millennium drought. We had two La Niña years in, I think it was 2009-10 and 10-11. We had a lot of rain. And these plants had been stressed to blazes. Mm. A lot of them had depleted their carbon already. Then it rained, and it rained very heavily. And the roots were waterlogged, sometimes for only a few days, and the trees died. And they dried literally from starvation. It's more common that trees die in a drought because they're not getting water. But starvation does happen under those circumstances. And the interesting thing about that was people would say to you, look, these trees were really tough. They've survived 10 years of drought.
1: Yeah.
0: And then we had 3 days of really good rain.
1: And they've died.
0: And they died.
1: Yes.
0: And you think, it's not a fair cop, Gov, but that's what happened.
1: Okay, so make sure, don't assume that a wilting tree needs water.
0: That's right. Check it out.
1: All right. Lots of questions coming in for you, Greg. If you would like to know anything about trees, rain, whatever, 1300 222 774. Valerie is our first caller from Carnegie. Hello, Valerie.
2: Hello. It's good to talk to everybody.
1: You too, Valerie. Welcome.
2: Now, I

0: have a strawberry guava tree in my backyard, and it's been there for quite a few years.
1: Yes.
0: And I've had good fruit from it. However, I've been watching it, and I don't know whether it's my memory playing tricks or whether I'm actually concerned is correct. It's looking quite bald. Is it deciduous?
2: Oh, okay.
1: So, look, when you say it's looking sort of depleted in foliage, has that happened recently or have you noticed it over the last...
0: Well, I noticed it this year. So I think last year I had plenty of leaves and, you know, some fruit. But it's still looking quite...
1: Yep. Okay.
0: Empty.
1: So, my next question is: do you have any possums out your way?
0: Feet on the ground. I've got a lot of clivias, and listening to that conversation of what you said, I wonder if the clivias are sucking up all the nutrients.
2: All right, Valerie. I'm just going to turn you down. We've just got a bit of a bad line there. Greg, can you help Valerie?
1: Yes, I can. So, look, my first suggestion would be. Check to see if you've got possums, the grazing the tree. They do. And you'll see the little scratch marks, the claw marks on the trunk of the tree, and that'll give you a tip off. It's highly unlikely that it's the clivias that are sort of depleting of nutrients. It may be the clivias that are taking water. So it could be that they're using water if you're not getting enough of it. So I would check the moisture of the soil around the clivias, but I wouldn't get rid of them at this stage.
2: Mm. Okay. Valerie, I hope that helps. Sorry, do feel free to ring back. We just had a bit of a bad line there. A little bit hard to hear you. Rebecca is in Madden. Malden, my apologies. Hello, Rebecca.
3: Yeah, hi there. Look, I'm a sheep farmer, and at the moment I'm in the tractor putting out hay to our sheep to stop them from scouring. And I'm just wondering, should I be putting the hay under the trees or out in the open paddock? Because if hay doesn't make good mulch if the sheep don't get it for the root system of a native gum tree.
1: It will certainly act as mulch. You've got an interesting dilemma here, though, Rebecca. If you put it under the tree and the sheep go there, they'll compact the blazes out of the soil under the tree.
3: This is why I'm asking the question. Go on.
1: So it will act as a mulch, but the danger of compaction is the greater. Now, if you've had sheep for decades on a family farm or something of that sort, and the sheep gather under those trees, as we see, for example, in summer, the soil will be compacted anyway. And in that case, you might as well say, yes, I'll put the feed under and the straw will act as a mulch. It's not as good as natural mulch and it doesn't have all the diversity of the things that you'll find in a natural mulch. But there's that old saying, and it mightn't be that old, but my saying, is that any mulch is better than no mulch.
2: Yes.
3: When you say natural mulch, are you just talking about fallen limbs?
1: Fallen limbs, litter, all of those sorts of things are fantastic because they really facilitate the diversity under those trees. And if they're big old trees, it can really make a difference to how those trees perform in paddocks. I mean, I think many farmers, and I have family still farming, not sheep farming, I might mention, but I think many farmers do a wonderful job in managing the remnant vegetation on their farms. We take it for granted. You drive out and you see those old trees. But you do have to look after them. And I think the fact that you're thinking about this, Rebecca, is really fantastic. You've really got your head around it.
3: I am married to an absolute tree lover. He loves trees above everything else. And we do see trees dying in our paddocks. And it's one of the reasons why I wanted to ring you. Does mulching actually aerate the soil at all under the tree? Because I am actually putting the hay and they're big square bales, like they're big bales, away more in the root zone rather than under the tree.
1: Yes.
3: But does it offer an aeration to a degree?
1: It does, and it actually will decompact. It doesn't decompact quickly, and again, different mulches, different soils decompact at faster rates. So if you've got a pretty good soil and you compact the blazes out of it, and we did this at Burnley, we used a pressure plate to compact the soil, and we were doing an experiment, and we didn't want the soil to decompact. We wanted it to say compacted because we were comparing it with a soil that had been decompacted. We put mulch on, and a year later, it was like we never did anything. Yeah. So the mulch will aid in aeration, water penetration, and decompaction.
2: Good on you, Rebecca. Love to your tree-loving husband from both Greg and I.

0: John in Corumburra asks a good question. Greg, how come the red gums along the Murray need to be flooded to thrive?
1: There's a whole range of reasons why they need flooding. Red gums tap into water often, not just in the river, but well below the soil surface. And so flooding tops that up. It sort of cleans out other things that are underneath the red gums and gives them a chance to reduce competition. It also removes chemicals that are in the soil. So before we were talking about what happens when it rains.
0: Yeah.
1: When it rains, there are chemicals called leachates that wash out of the foliage. And some of those have what we call allelopathic properties. They affect the plant and they affect other plants under it. Mm. And the concentrations of those get higher and higher and higher. And so having a good flush out really does wonders for those the soil and for the root systems of those trees. And of course, the flooding is really vital for regeneration. Lots of little red gums will not come up if there's lots of big old ones around because of those chemicals. Mm. Those chemicals are actually hindering the development of the seedlings or the seed that falls under those red gums. So if you don't get a flood, you don't get them coming up. So for the entire system, regular flooding and flushing out, if you like, really beneficial.
0: Okay, Dr. Greg Moore with me for another few minutes. If you have a question, 1300 222 774. Kevin is in Little River. Hello, Kevin.
2: Oh, yes. Hello, Rich and Greg. I pruned all my trees. They look absolutely lovely. They're starting to blossom and the bees are out. What I did...
0: Oh, Kevin, just losing you there. Pick up the phone if you could. Kevin?
2: Just losing me? Yes.
0: Yeah, try now.
2: And I put all the pruned all the trees and put all the small branches into the green waste bin, and the rest I put the large branches on the trailer and took them down to the local Labor Party for them to use them for branch stacking this year.
1: Point taken. Look, in terms of recycling and using your mulch, that's great. I would always use mixed particle size. So some of those smaller branches are really good. And if you do have fruit tree wood, have a chat with your local men shed, because some of those timbers are not that easy to get and they can be dried and turned.
0: Great. Yeah. Good on you, Kevin. Thank you. This text I love, Greg, because this sums me up perfectly. This is from Georgia, who's a man. I'm looking for a tree recommendation. We've got an acre block we're about to start building on and we need to plant some boundary trees. We do not want privacy from our neighbours. This is the good bit. My wife thinks that there has to be a tree that is evergreen, doesn't drop leaves or flowers, and is no taller than 5 metres. Is there such a thing, Dr. Greg Moore?
1: Yes, they're made out of plastic or steel, and they last forever. The idea that a large shrub or tree doesn't drop flowers and leaves just doesn't cut it, I'm afraid.
0: I love George's wife, though. This is me. Why doesn't that grow flowers now?
1: I have to be honest with you. I was dealing with a very large company who were doing a major project for a large supermarket chain.
0: Yeah.
1: And we were having a discussion about trees in car parks. And one of the people involved, who was a senior sort of person in this design, genuinely believed that evergreen plants did not shed leaves. Wasn't going to have anything to do with deciduous trees because they shed. Didn't realise that evergreens shed, but they shed more or less all the time, little bits all the time. But there are some great plants that you would be able to use in that situation. If you do want evergreens, some of the dwarf lily pillies, and I've mentioned these before, but the dwarf ones may be a little bit short, depending how high you want to go. If you go for the normal lily pilly, can be really easily trimmed and pruned to what you want. So that's one. Some of the larger shrubs work very, very well indeed. So I think there's a whole range of choices that would be available to Georgia for this particular situation. But you're not going to get
0: wants, Georgia, but that's as close as we can give you. Thank you for the text. David is in Bairnsdale. Hello, David.
3: Good afternoon. Thanks for taking the call.
0: Pleasure. How can we help you?
3: I've got a lime tree. It's been planted for 5 years. I fertilise it with citrus fertiliser. Faces north. It's got the water. Hardly flowers and never bought it.

0: has never borne fruit. Wondering whether I could buy another one.
1: Look, not yet. With citrus, okay. People expect them to flower and fruit almost immediately. If you're fertilising it, it's probably going to put on roots and foliage until you stop fertilising it. So okay. My advice to you at the moment would be, no, don't lay the axe next to it or get another one, but cut back on your fertiliser. If you've been fertilising it regularly, don't do it for at least another 6 months and up to a year and see what happens next spring. I think you'll be pleasantly surprised, but it can take, under good conditions, 7 years before you start to get fruit on a citrus.
0: Now you're telling me what I needed to know. That's awesome.
2: Okay, David, good luck. Thank you, David, and thank you, everybody, for your calls. Greg, I was wondering whether we could talk next week or in coming weeks about tree ferns. I was in this rainforest in the Blue Mountains, really low down, like in a canyon, and I was just completely fascinated by the tree ferns. They were huge.
1: Yes. So
2: can we do a bit of fern talk?
1: Love to talk about ferns next week. They are fabulous plants, and I do have a great love of them.
2: All right, fabulous. That is what we will talk about next week on our Tree Talk with the wonderful chair of the National Trust of Victoria's Register of Significant Trees, Dr. Greg Moore.
1: Thank you, Bridge.
2: Greg will be back to answer all your questions next week. More Greg Moore, yes, exactly, as the introduction suggests. It is time for our book club. What are you reading? Let us know and we'll tell you what to read. 1300 222 774. Here's Donna Summer.

0: I feel love. It is 25 to 3. Bridget Duclos with you on this Tuesday afternoon. 774 ABC Melbourne and Victoria. It is the time of the week we like to discuss books. It is Bridget's Book Club. Hey, let us know what you're reading, and Chris Humphreys from Avenue Bookstore will let you know what to read. That's next.
1: 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Big hits.
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8: Bridget's Book Club with Chris Humphreys. Get excited about literature.
0: People. I want to add people to that intro. Get excited about literature, people. Hello, Chris Humphreys. Hello, Avenue Bookstore. How are you?
9: I am, well, actually, I'm not too well, but that's beside the point.
0: Have you got influenza A? Because lots of people have.
9: I do not. Oh. I have some laryngitis thing, so there might be a bit when we're talking when you think, is this Peter Brady or is this Marge Simpson?
0: And if you lose your voice, I'll stop talking just to leave you incomplete on your own.
9: I would love that. How good for the listeners.
0: Great. Now, Chris, lovely to chat to you. Thank you. We do appreciate you managing to do our book club when you're not well. I read today Jeffrey Archer has passed away.
9: Yes, and do you know what? He was actually even a little bit prescient about it, because his next novel, which is called Adam and Eve, was due to be released next week. And he was telling his publisher back in, it was about 6 years ago, he was telling him all about the plot of this new book he was working on. The publisher said, you know, leave aside your Warwick series and get working on that. And he said, no, I'm going to live to 86, don't worry.
0: Oh, no.
9: That was his quote. There he was at 86.
0: Well,
9: but
0: do you
9: 300
0: know,
9: million books, good
0: and
9: Lord.
0: I've got to say, I've read almost all of them, not 300 million, obviously, but one of each. And I was lucky enough to interview Jeffrey Archer before he went to jail.
9: Well, what did you make of him? Because he's always come across as so upper class, and, you know, he was in the House of Lords. He was, until the jail incident, he was going to be the Lord Mayor of London on the thing for that. But he was actually had quite a... his dad was a printer. He had a normal sort of childhood, and then he got a scholarship, which sort of catapulted
0: changed things. Would never speak ill of the dead. He wasn't an easy interview, that I do remember about him, because I think I was a massive fan too. So I was like all over him like a rash. He was probably thinking, go away. But I've always loved Jeffrey Archer's books. So Vale to Jeffrey Archer, one of the greats. There's no doubt about
9: Indeed.
0: That. Now, Chris, before we get on to your books, Christy has a recommendation for us. Hello, Christy.
10: Hi, Bridget. How are you going?
0: Welcome to Book Club.
10: Thank you very much. I read loads and loads of books, and I'm absolutely hooked on Rachel Leach. She's a UK crime fiction author, and her books are set in Cumbria in the UK. And this book called Full Truth came out in April this year, and it's the 13th book in the series of the D.I. Kelly Porter series. And this one is excellent. Even though it's her 13th book, it's absolutely brilliant. And it's about a murder. A young pregnant woman is found dead, and then her brother falls from the height of a luxury hotel roof.
0: Ugh.
10: The supplements industry and the wellness industry empires, corruption, high tech, and secrets.
0: Oh, it sounds
10: really, really good.
0: Sounds great.
10: Highly recommend.
0: Chris Humphreys, do you know that one?
9: I don't think I even know that author. What was the author name again?
0: Rachel Lynch.
9: No, haven't come across
0: it. Oh, okay. There's one for us to pick up on. Thank you, Christy. We love hearing your book recommendations. So do let us know what you're reading on 1300 222 774. Chris, what are you reading?
9: I've been reading lots of things, but I think the announcement that you made earlier about Judith Lucy on Instagram announcing her cancer diagnosis. Now, how ironic that her book, Well, Well, Well, just came out this week. So Judith has never been backward in coming forward about what's going on either. You know,
0: and may I say, Chris, just on that, we have so many beautiful texts coming in about Judith. Nicole, no, so sad. Best wishes. Love Judith's insightful humour from Jacinta. So lots of people really feeling that bit of news that Judith Lucy has breast cancer.
9: Oh, completely. But I think that particularly, you know, given the subject of this book is all about her wellness odyssey, of everything she's done to make herself healthy. And she has approached it with such humour and, well, her traditional humour. And I think that, you know, going forward, that we will actually hear a lot about what the mastectomy and the recovery. And, yeah, she will be an amazing spokesperson because she does
0: she
9: share.
0: She really will.
9: And she loves to share.
0: And that Instagram, you know, just what she said, you know, she's obviously in shock, which you would be if you just found that out. But the way she managed to deliver that news, I thought was just extraordinary. Yeah, I've got Well. I'm about to read it.
9: Excellent.
0: So that's a recommendation. Judith Lucy's Well.
9: Yes. And turning to my books of the week, I've got two for this week.
0: Have you read two this week? You have not been busy enough.
9: So busy. So starting off with Pip Williams, who wrote The Dictionary of Lost Words and The Bookbinder of Jericho. Now, you're a fan of historical fiction, so you're going to love this.
0: Yes, I will.
9: It's called The German Ward, and Pip discovered the drawings of a woman called Izzo Ray at the Australian War Memorial, and she was an Australian artist who was not an official Australian war artist, but she had a great breadth of work up there. And one of the drawings was of a woman who reminded Pip of Tilda, who was the actress and suffragette from Dictionary of Lost Words.
0: Yeah.
9: And so she became the inspiration for the heroine of this novel, who was an English nurse working on the German ward in Etaple in 1915 during the war. And she falls in love with a POW prisoner of war German doctor. So their love is both doomed and forbidden. It's a really good book. I actually think it's her best yet.
0: Oh, goodness me, because she's had a lot of success. The Dictionary of Lost Words was her biggest, wasn't it?
9: Yes.
0: Yeah. Oh, God, that sounds great. So that's Pip Williams, The German Ward. Chris, Tricia says she is reading Eddie Winston's Looking for Love, beautiful, heartwarming novel. Have you read that one?
9: No, I don't know that one either.
0: And this is why this segment's very handy for you, because it's giving you some books that
9: I'll
0: you haven't read.
9: I'll make a quick note.
0: And also from Loz, the new Chris Hammer, Full Circle, is excellent.
9: Oh, no, I have read that one. I actually think that's one of his best yet. It's set down in Sorrento. It's a real page-turner. It's got quite a business angle to it, so you learn a lot more about the share market than you perhaps thought you might at the beginning.
0: Okay.
9: But, yes, and I'll Jenny, be shorting my hedge fund any minute.
0: Jenny says, thank you, Chris, for mentioning Pip Williams' latest book. She's so looking forward to reading it after adoring her first two. Okay, so we've got The German Ward, Pip Williams. What's the other one you've read this week?
9: Partita by Barbara Kingsolver.
0: Mm-hmm.
9: Now, I can't remember whether you were a fan, I think you were, of Demon Copperhead.
0: Oh, I hated it.
9: Oh,
0: I hated it.
9: A bit of shush from you.
0: Sorry, I want to say that because everyone else in the world loved it. I did not like it one little bit.
9: Okay, were you a child prodigy at piano? That seems to...
0: No.
9: All right. Nothing there. Okay, so her latest book, though,
0: Do
9: is
0: I
9: about
0: need to be?
9: A young woman who is living on a farm. She's giving children piano lessons, living a very quiet life. But once she was an extremely talented pianist with a scholarship to a prestigious music conservatory. So the term partita is actually a name given to a musical suite made up of contrasting dance movements. But this book, if you love music, you'll absolutely love reading this. It so dives into the whole... Oh, I don't know, the psychology of being a prodigy, the joy of music, which will
0: I would like. But I thought Demon Copperhead was depressing.
9: Yes, well, moving on to the new one.
0: All right, sorry. I just want to keep going, okay?
9: Let it go. Then I discovered that Barbara Kingsolver was actually, she was a science journalist and a novelist now, obviously, but before that she also studied the piano on a music scholarship. So
0: goodness,
9: it's very beautiful.
0: All right. Well, a text here from Phil from Werribee says he purchased The German Ward, thanks to you, Chris, and loved it beyond belief. Excellent. So that is, of course, the Pip Williams book. All right, so forget what I said, Partita from Barbara Kingsolver. I'm going to read it just to prove. Oh, look at this. Jenny says, I loved Damon Cobbett.
9: Yeah.
0: Okay.

0: We know this about me, Chris. Now, you have read Michael Rowbotham's Tell Me Something True. We had him on yesterday. I loved it.
1: I listened to your interview. It was really interesting, and I got to hear all about your road trip too, and the sort of the vicinity of where he was setting at the Gundabai.
0: Yeah, he's a lovely, lovely man. I really enjoyed it.
1: I absolutely loved it, and it's interesting. That's the first one that he's written that's set in Australia.
0: Yeah.
1: And he's hugely popular internationally. He was telling me when he came to the bookshop once that his biggest sales are in Germany. The Germans love him.
0: Yeah, well, he told me it's not a competition. He told me that the reason he kept writing English ones was because they weren't interested in Australian ones at the beginning. But I think that's changed, hasn't it?
1: Yes, indeed. That the success of particularly our rural crime fiction.
0: Yeah. Gosh, Chris, lots of texts for book club today. I'm with Bridget, says Annette. Demon Copperhead was terrible.
1: I seem to recall last time that we did have Demon Copperhead gate break out.
0: No, it wasn't that Eat, Pray, Love gate. I can't remember.
1: So many scandals and scandals.
0: Terry from Hampton says almost killing it in Hollywood. That's by Ash Williams, who we interviewed earlier. She's absolutely loving that. I enjoyed that as well. Have you read that one?
1: No, I haven't yet.
0: I think you'd like it.
1: I've stuck my nose into Magda Szubanski's. I can't tell you, but I will.
0: I've got that in my list too. Is that good?
1: Yes.
0: Oh, we'll talk about that next week. Now, Chris, I know we were going to talk today, and I really want to save this because you were chatting to us about what an incredible year it's been for Australians as far as, you know, international best sellers, but I don't want to half get into it. So would you mind if we hold on to that for next week?
1: Let's table it, indeed.
0: Let's table it. Let's take it offline. Isn't that the saying? Just quickly, another book that people are loving, The Biography of Ricky Hatton, The Light That Never Goes Out is the title by Adam Smith. Don't know that one. Anyway, we love, please always give us your suggestions. We love hearing what you're reading. Chris, you better go and take a bit of a lemon drink and put a hot towel over your head.
1: Excellent. I've just been doing some gargling, so I think it's got me through the segment.
0: Excellent. Well, I think you did a fabulous job. That is the wonderful Chris Humphreys joining me for Book Club. Chris is from the Avenue Bookstore, and she knows everything there is to know about literary things. All right, it is time for our Tuesday quiz. Who said that?
2: Who said that?
0: Who said that? Who said that?
3: Who said that?
0: All right, this first one, I'm going to give you a little clue. This first one, nobody here, nobody young, what would we say under 30? No one under 30 knew the answer to this one. I guessed it straight away. So here's the first clue. Tell us who said that.
4: I sort of used to work all night and sort of sleep until lunchtime. Isn't that revolting, girls? It's very Melbourne, darling.
0: That is clue number one for who said that. Give us a call now if you would like to play. 1300 222 774. All right, one more listen.
4: I sort of used to work all night and sort of sleep until lunchtime. Isn't that revolting, girls? It's very Melbourne, darling.
0: Okay, that's it. Who said that? 1300 222 774. And now, this is the second greatest single of all time. It's The Loved Ones.

0: Oh, yes. Apparently the second greatest single of all time, not the first. Second greatest Australian single of all time. The Loved One by The Loved Ones. Okay, it is time. 1300 222 774. Have a listen, then tell me who said that.
1: I sort of used to work all night and sort of sleep until lunchtime. Isn't that revolting, girls? It's very Melbourne, darling.
0: Okay, we have a full board of calls. Let's kick it off with Anne in Collingwood. Good afternoon, Anne.
2: Good afternoon. How are you?
0: I'm good. Are you new to Who Said That?
2: Yes, that's Jenny Little, who had a regular segment on The Mike Walsh Show.
0: Oh, wasn't she fabulous?
2: She was.
0: Did you love her, Anne?
2: I did.
0: I did too. I was a massive fan. Well done. That is correct, which means you are now eligible for clue number two, Anne. So have a listen and tell me who said that.
3: One of the questions I'm most asked is the process of writing a novel. I get up at 5:30. I start work at 6. I write for 2 hours from 6 to 8. Every word is handwritten. I can't type. I don't know how to use a computer.
0: Who said that, Anne?
2: It sounds familiar, but I can't pick a name. Sorry.
0: That's all right. We were talking about him just a little minute ago. And thank you very much for playing. Let's go to Mary Ann in Burwood. Hello, Mary Ann.
4: Hey, love your show.
0: Thank you.
4: I knew Jenny Little. I don't know the author.
0: Okay. We were talking about him about 5 minutes ago. Is that any help?
4: Yeah, look, I would have been listening, but
0: Not paying attention, Mary Ann.
4: I was concentrating on the road.
0: No, that's always wise to concentrate on the road, Mary Ann. Thank you very much indeed, though, for calling. Let's see what Judith in Wodonga's up to. Hi, Judith.
5: Hello.
0: Judith, have we spoken to you on Who Said That before?
5: No, my first time.
0: Well, it's a very big welcome to you, Judith. You knew Jenny Little. Do you think you know this next one?
5: Yeah, well, wasn't it Geoffrey Archer with that last one?
0: Yes, well done. He's got a very, very posh accent, hasn't he?
5: Yeah, English upper class.
0: Yeah, very much upper class indeed. Well done to you, Judith. Okay, I'm going to give you the next clue, and you tell me who said that.
6: Do you realise, as you and I stand here tonight, every second 11,000 people proceed to make love. Now, that took me 5 seconds to say that. So that means there's another 55,000. Now, I think we should stop this nonsense and join them.
0: Who said that, Judith?
5: Is that Hugh Grant?
0: No, it's not. It's not Hugh Grant, Judith. But thank you very much for giving us Geoffrey Archer. Appreciate it. Let's go to Caitlin. Caitlin is in Thornbury. Hello.
7: No, look, I knew the other two. I don't know about this one, but I'm going to guess because there was laughter on the end. Is it one of the Monty Python boys?
0: No, but you're on the right track. It is a comedian, but not a Monty Python one. Never mind. Thank you for playing, Caitlin. Appreciate it. Tom is in Euroa. Hi, Tom.
8: Oh, g'day, Bridge. Look,

0: second to guess. Got no idea. I did like his sense of humour, though. I thought, you know, if he wanted to join the crowd, well done.
1: Have another listen, Tom. This might help. Have another listen.
2: Do you realise, as you and I stand here tonight, every second 11,000 people proceed to make love? Now, that took me 5 seconds to say that, so that means there's another 55,000. Now, I think we should stop this nonsense and join them.
1: Now, Tom, we were celebrating Irish music and the joy of music. Does that help at all?
0: Oh, Dave Allen.
1: Hey, well done.
0: Thanks.
1: Well done, Tom. Welcome. And this is lovely to speak to you on Who Said That. Okay.
0: First time caller, by the way.
1: Well, Tom, I'm so glad you called. It's lovely to speak to you, and please do call again. I love you, Roa.
0: Regular listener, Bridge.
1: Well, it's lovely to have you on board, Tom. Thank you. And I came through your Roa just the other day. It's beautiful. Okay, we're ready for next one. I want you to tell me who said that.
3: My persona was pretty scary because I was very confronting and full on, and people would say, well, you're a pretty girl. Why do you behave in that manner?
1: Ooh, Tom, who said that?
0: Oh, mate, any chance for another listen?
1: Oh, look, why not? Seeing as you're a first-time caller, Tom, I'll give you the world. Have a listen.
3: My persona was pretty scary because I was very confronting and full-on, and people would say, well, you're a pretty girl. Why do you behave in that manner?
1: The music in the background might be of help to you, Tom.
0: I couldn't hear it, mate. I'm driving, so it's a little bit hard to hear it. Oh, it sounded like Nicole Kidman for a bit, but obviously it's not.
1: Tom, no, I'm so sorry. Look,
4: I'm
1: thank
4: sorry,
1: you.
4: Dave. I'm afraid I can't do that.
1: Yeah, we're going to have to move on. Sorry, it is not Nicole Kidman. Here's a hint. Australian Story, Monday night. It was on that. Rachel's in Kilmore. Hello.
5: Hi there. No, I was going to say Nicole Kidman, but I never saw Australian Story.
1: Oh, never mind, Rachel. It's not Nicole Kidman. Brett's in North Carlton. Hello, Brett.
6: Hello.
1: Do you know who that person is?
6: Yes, it was from a two-part series of Australian Story. It's Chrissy Amphlett.
1: Ah, yes. And you are our winner, Brett. Congratulations. Have you ever won anything before, Brett?
6: No. What am I liable to receive?
1: Well, you're likely to get something from the ABC cupboard. I go in there and I try and find a present. There's all sorts of things. So I'll try and find something nice for you.
6: Excellent.
1: It's also the pride of winning Who Said That, of course.
6: Sure enough. I'll strut around my suburb with a lot more swagger in the next day.
1: That would be wonderful, Brett. Congratulations, and thank you for playing Who Said That. Thank you, everybody who rang up. Now, I should just mention that Maggie from Travancore is the contender today who will go into this week's golden ticket draw. We did do that just after 2 o'clock. Don't worry, if it wasn't you, Charlie Pickering will be doing it all again on his Drive program. And as usual, Charlie's the one that gets to announce the winner on Drive on Friday. We never get to do the winners on afternoons. Oh, no, it all goes to Charlie. But that is all coming up. Goodbye to our regional audience. You're about to be joined by Prue Bentley. Just a note, tomorrow on our show, Sean McAuliffe will be in to talk about his new book, Matthew Flinders, a bit of a different take on that.
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8: G'day, Prue Bentley here with you on Drive right across ABC Victoria. Now tell me, how did you get your last job? Did you apply online? Maybe you found it through a friend. Maybe you answered an ad in the newspaper. Applying for a job isn't the sort of thing you'd think would be a scam, but according to an ABC investigation, career sites like LinkedIn are rife with scam job ads. Say you live in the country and you want to work remotely, there's now a risk some of the jobs you see advertised are fake, but they're mining your data for scammers. So how do you avoid it? And tell me, how did you actually

0: possibly get your last job. Give me a call here on the program. Also coming up, one of our best-loved TV chefs, Adam Liao, joins me to tell you about his new show. It's a competition to find the best family recipe in the country. And you thought the MasterChef judges were harsh. Just wait till you hear who the cooks have to impress this time. On Cheap Seats Tuesday, he's had a lot of mega movie hits over his five-decade career, but his latest isn't one of them. We're going to find out if it's worth the price of a ticket. And I'd love to hear your favourite Tom Cruise movie of all time. Do get in touch here on the phones. And can you guess my secret five-letter word? Yes, it is Tuesday. We'll play our Wordle-inspired game, Drival, where you try to work out by process of elimination my word of the day. All that, more on Drive, right through till 6.
1: ABC News with Michaela Ortolan, good afternoon. A former teacher at a Melbourne girls' private school has been charged with sexually assaulting a child. Yesterday, Methodist Ladies College in Kew notified parents that a former staff member, Cam Kenny-Jones, had been charged with sexual offences following a police investigation. In a statement, the school said Mr. Kenny-Jones was stood down in September after it became aware of serious concerns involving him. Police say the 32-year-old has been charged with three counts of sexual assault of a child aged 16 or 17 relating to an incident on July the 2nd. He's been bailed to appear before the Ringwood Magistrates Court in December. A dramatic police operation has resulted in the arrest of six people on the Monash Freeway in Melbourne's southeast following an aggravated burglary earlier this morning. Ethan Seidemann reports.
2: Residents of a property on Clenague Street in Brighton East have told the ABC they awoke to multiple loud bangs at around 5:30 this morning. They say offenders broke into their house and allegedly stole two cars. Police say the offenders were later seen driving erratically in one of the cars on the EastLink. Dramatic helicopter vision shows the moments they were intercepted on the Monash Freeway at Chadstone and detained by more than a dozen police officers, some dressed in tactical gear. Traffic was brought to a standstill, but all lanes have now reopened. Police say six people from that car were arrested. The second car was found in Endeavour Hills.
1: The head of the National Farmers Federation has welcomed aspects of the coalition's migration policy, but wants to see more detail. Under the newly unveiled plan, the coalition has vowed to cut 650,000 temporary visas over 4 years, but the amount of working holiday maker visas would only be cut by around 23,000 over that period. NFF CEO Michael Gurin says the proposal will come as a relief to regional Australia.
3: Although we haven't seen the detail, an incredible relief to regional Australia, an incredible relief to agriculture. We've just seen in the last couple of months with a slowdown of those working holiday maker visa applications, some real pinch points. So to see the opposition coming out today and saying those working holiday maker visas are understood for what they do, very welcome news.
1: Tributes are flowing in for a 28-year-old soldier who died in a training exercise in the Northern Territory's Top End yesterday afternoon. Rio Davis reports.
4: Five other soldiers involved in the fatal vehicle rollover at the Mount Bundy training area southeast of Darwin were flown to Darwin, where they remain in hospital. The loved ones of the 28-year-old soldier who died in the crash have asked for privacy. Prime Minister Anthony Albanese says the nation's thoughts are with the fallen soldier's family, while the opposition leader Angus Taylor says it's a tragic reminder Australia's warriors put their lives on the line every day. The Department of Defence is investigating the incident with assistance from NT Police.
1: The Victorian Liberal Party is promising youth mental health and suicide prevention will be the centrepiece of its reforms if elected to government in November. It wants to create a research-focused youth mental health centre of excellence and has promised to spend $5 million on plans for a 50-bed youth inpatient facility. It comes as the Coalition today pledged to undertake a full audit of the state's mental health spending and an independent review of the recommendations from the Royal Commission. Shadow Mental Health Minister Emma Keely says Labor has failed to properly implement the recommendations, which were handed down in 2021.
5: Sadly, since then, we've seen a number of recommendations abandoned. We've seen, though, the tax increase and access to mental health support and services is getting worse. It's a terrible reflection on Victoria's mental health system when we have a suicide rate which is almost three times the rate of our road toll.
1: To sport, the playing future of Geelong forward Grian Meyers remains up in the air as the AFL trade period moves into its second day. Meyers, who was a premiership player at the Cats and played 172 games, is being pursued by West Coast and has done a medical with the Eagles. His agent, Liam Pickering, has told AFL Trade Radio that Meyers doesn't want to leave Geelong. However, the club is still assessing offers.
6: He's had a discussion with the coach and the head of footy, but yeah, I mean, they'll look at if it's the right deal for them. He said to me, I don't want to leave Geelong.
1: To the weather now. For the state, scattered showers contracting to the east and easing during the evening, mild with light to moderate west to northwesterly winds ahead of a cool, moderate to fresh southwesterly change. Melbourne, partly cloudy, high chance of showers becoming less likely this afternoon, a top of 19 degrees. It's 17 degrees.
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0: On the show today, very soon, one of our best-loved TV chefs, Adam Liao, joins you to talk about his new show. It's a competition to find the best family recipe in the country. Maybe you've got one up your sleeve. And you thought the MasterChef judges were harsh. Just wait till you hear who the cooks have to impress this time round. A bit later, we'll take a look at the Coalition's new migration policy, which they're calling the biggest cut to migration in Australia's history. So where will the cuts come from? And what do they mean for regional Australia? Do stay with us for more on that. And stick around for our Tuesday word puzzle based on the popular Wordle word game. Can you guess my secret five-letter word? I will let you know when we'll kick off Drival shortly.
8: 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Have your say.
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0: Tell me, how did you get your last job? Did you apply online? Did you find it through a friend? Maybe it was back when you answered an ad in the newspaper. Boy, those were the days, weren't they? Give me a call, 1300 303 468. Picture this. You've been out of work for a little while when suddenly your dream job comes along. You go for the role, and when you don't get it, a mysterious consultant gets in touch to help you find work for a fee. Turns out Australians are being lured into job-seeking scams. That's been found by an ABC investigation. They've been defrauded out of money by fake job ads on valid employment websites like LinkedIn, for example. Here in regional Victoria, Kane Bond is the founder and manager of Gippslander, a locally made job seeking website specifically targeted at job seekers in that region. He joins you now. Hi, Kane.
9: Hi, Prue, and you're right, it's been a long time since we've applied for jobs in the newspaper.
0: Oh, I do remember the days, though, Kane. Yeah. I'm not sure whether you do, but I did get the paper on the weekends, and there I would be circling all the job ads when I was a young'un. Yeah, it's very different these days. And in fact, it's so different knowing now that there could even be scam jobs in waiting for you online.
9: Yeah, and look, it's really sad. I mean, any scam is sad because people are targeted. But, you know, targeting people, like you mentioned, who might have been out of work for a while and really desperate to try and, land something. Sometimes people will reply to ads or speak to people that, you know, might seem a little bit sketchy, but they're in a situation where they have to. So it is very concerning. And we certainly see, I think, in regional Victoria, certainly in Melbourne, but even in regional Victoria over the last couple of years even, we're starting to see a lot more of this activity, especially through social media networks, even like LinkedIn, but more so, for regional Victorians through Facebook and Instagram. There's a lot of these jobs where a lot of things are promised. It might be a remote working job or even representing as a local business, that not being the case, and ultimately asking somebody to pay a small fee for the recruitment services. So, you know, people just need to be very, very careful.
0: So is it that desperation that they are preying on? Is that what they're kind of seeking out in some of these cases?
9: I think so. I mean, it's got quite expensive for regional businesses to post ads on some of those more reputable sites.

0: kind of jobs are mostly being targeted in these sorts of scams?
1: Look, I can only speak for our region, and we see a lot on Facebook for remote jobs, even through our website, gippslander.com.au. We try and we have to screen every single employer that comes in, because we do get a percentage. It is a small percentage, but it's a percentage nonetheless of businesses you can't contact because they've left an overseas phone number, and it's just, you know, it just doesn't seem like a local website. So I think the big thing here is don't give your details over social media. You want to go through a more reputable website, and even then you still need to be vigilant. So, you know, we'd never ever be paying to have the privilege of applying for a job.
0: I'm speaking with Kane Bond, who is the founder of a job website, gippslander.com.au, which is specifically for that region. Kane, what about just even the information that you might be putting on a CV that you're submitting? Because, you know, you'll be putting your email address and your phone number and your full name often. You might be putting where you live or your age and a lot of your working history. That data can be pretty sensitive, can't it?
1: It's a good point, and I think you've got to be very, very careful with what you put on a resume. And I would probably say, you know, don't put your address. Obviously, you want to put contact details like an email and phone number, but be careful with address and I think you just need to be very careful, especially although a business might have good intentions and store it, you know, locally on their computer or somewhere else. You just never know what's going to happen. So, you know, protecting data from the job seeker's perspective is very, very important. It makes it hard. You know, you're in that situation where you're looking for a job and you do nearly anything to get one, but you've still got to have these safeguards in place, and you've still got to be very, very careful with who you're dealing with.
0: What are your tips for knowing that you are actually applying to a real job and through a legitimate site?
1: Yeah, look, it's a good question. I think if you're looking at like LinkedIn, although in regional areas for the kind of jobs that we have, there's not so much LinkedIn activity, but is it an actual job posted on LinkedIn, or is it somebody approaching you on LinkedIn asking you for details or to apply for a job? Unfortunately, with Facebook, there's so much on there, and there's good stuff, and there is the scammy stuff on there as well. So, you know, are you giving a stranger your contact details through a direct message, or are you actually clicking on a link and going to a legitimate job website with a .com.au domain name? And just being very, very careful with the information that you're providing. Certainly, a lot of the scam jobs that are advertised in regional areas that we see are claiming to be work from home and remote work. So probably if that's what you're looking for, you need to be extra vigilant. But ultimately, you want to try and talk to somebody, not just through a direct message online or even through email, but you want to be actually having a conversation with somebody, so then you can kind of scope out over the phone that you are speaking to a legitimate business. But you just need to be vigilant.
0: Okay, now I know that you run your own business, so I'm guessing your last job, which is the job you have now, is something that you set up all yourself. But can you remember how you got your first job?
1: Long, long time ago. Gosh, I have to remember. But back then, I think, you know, we did kind of look in the newspaper and we applied for jobs that way. And it was really about that one-on-one communication. So it would be going in for an initial interview and talking like that. So I think, you know, it was a lot easier back then because there weren't you know, these bad actors targeting people. But, the newspaper used to be quite reliable and it used to be, like you said, you know, Saturday morning you'd open it up and start circling things. It was quite fun. But now with the job market moving so quick, a job can be advertised online and filled that afternoon.
0: Yeah, and you'd bring the phone over to the kitchen table as far as it could reach, and then you'd just start dialing and ringing all of those numbers to see about the job. Okay. Sometimes I'm a bit nostalgic for those days, but thank you so much for your expertise today.

0: It's really, really good to talk with you.
1: It's a pleasure.
0: Kane Bond is the founder of gippslander.com.au. How did you get your last job? And I'm interested too, how did you get your first job? Was it from a newspaper ad? Did you apply online? Did you get it through a contact? How did it go for you? 1300 303 468. I know it is different in some regional areas. Often people will get jobs through friends, through family, particularly first jobs. But how did you do your last one? How did you land your last job? You can text 0467 842 722. Gavin says on the text, now that online's wiped out newspapers, I say bring back newspapers. It's pretty hard to do a scam in a good old country classified. Sometimes those old-fashioned formats have filtered out the crap. Well, possibly, Gavin. We'll have to see. What do you think? 1300 303 468. But yes, absolutely, being vigilant. How did you get your last job? 1300 303 468 is my number. We're going to chat with Adam Liao next about his new show, Great Family Recipes, coming up next.

0: That is REM and the one I love, 19 past three. Coming up, our special word game, Drivel. It is modelled by, yes, international smash hit game Wordle. Can you guess my secret five-letter word? We'll kick that off very shortly here on the program. Heather's called in from Neil. Heather, you got a bit of a traffic alert for us.
1: Well, I'm waiting for the bus to arrive, the V-Line bus, which is supposed to be here at 2, but it hasn't turned up yet.
0: Okay.
1: So I've been and checked as to why the bus hasn't arrived, and I was told it would have a half-hour delay because they had to call the ambulance for an emergency.
0: Right. Okay. Well, look, we'll put in some calls, Heather. Thanks.

0: very much for alerting us to that. I understand, too, you've got a bit of a story for us about how you got your first job.
1: Well, it wasn't very exciting. It was just working at the supermarket after school, and we all had to do work experience. So I went and asked if I could have a job, and I got a job stacking shelves and sticking the price tags on the tins of soup.
0: So you literally just went in, said, "Hey, can I have a job?" And they went, "Yeah, here you go."
1: That was easy.
0: Wish it was that easy all the time, Heather.
1: Oh, so do I. I can remember being the first person who went and got a job at the duck farm in Nil. And I got a job there, and I used that to save up money to pay my way through uni. And the overseer said to me, "Oh, I don't have to tell you how to spell that. You've got a college education."
0: Well, there you go. Hey, Heather.
1: Yeah, I had to spell something on the tax form.
0: Good luck with it. We'll find out a bit more about that V-line for you. 1300 303 468. How'd you get your last job? Or maybe, how'd you get your first job? How different was it? I just got this on the text. "I married a farmer," says this texter. Yeah, yeah, you're married into one of the biggest jobs of all. Thank you. 0467 842 722. A lot of families have a cherished dish that feels uniquely theirs. But what happens if you ask a bunch of them to go for the title of Recipe of the Year? Well, that is what chef and TV host Adam Liao wanted to find out in his new show called Recipe of the Year. It premieres on ABC TV this Saturday. And the wonderful Adam Liao, he joins me now. Hi, Adam.
2: Hello there, Prue. It's Sunday, the premiere.
0: Oh, I'm so sorry. I'm terrible at dates, but thank you very much for correcting me. Sunday, but it's also on iView, so at any time too.
2: Absolutely.
0: Very good.
2: Yeah.
0: Now I know that your latest job is TV, and that's a sort of an opaque and Byzantine way to land jobs. But what about your first job? How'd you get it?
2: Gosh, I was 13 and I was at school in Adelaide, and this is when the Grand Prix, Formula One Grand Prix, was in Adelaide, and the Brabham Straight, the straight that it went along, was directly outside my school. So they had to shut our school down for 4 days, and so they said, considering you can't come to school because the Grand Prix's on, who would like to work at the Grand Prix selling drinks and ice creams? And so that was me. I sold ice creams for 4 days.
0: I made about $80,
2: I think $20 a day.
0: Didn't even have to front up in a suit and do an interview, Adam. That's the way we like it.
2: No.
0: Very good. Hey, so family recipes. Why are we doing a show about the family recipes we love?
2: Well, it's sort of the ABC's first foray into a cooking competition series. So we've got home cooks from all around the country, and they come in and they bring sort of a treasured recipe, but that's their ticket into the show. Think of it like the golden ticket from Willy Wonka or something. And then once they're in the show, they are competing to develop, to write Australia's very, very first Recipe of the Year. And so it's a wonderful competition. It's guided by the Country Women's Association, who have been writing Australia's favourite recipes for more than 100 years. And it's a lot of fun, and it's really heartwarming as well, because people's recipes that they bring with them and that they cook for you, they always tell a really heartfelt story about why that dish ended up on their table.
0: Mm. Have you been surprised by some of the things you've come across?
2: Very much so, because I think in Australia we get very worried about the authenticity of recipes, but that's not really the right way to look at it, because a recipe is, I guess, the Recipe of the Year is very different to a cooking competition in the sense that it is a recipe competition. So a recipe is not about how good you cook, it's how well you can actually send that dish to somebody else. And so, you know, when we are judging, and you'll have to tune in to see, the judging mechanism for a recipe is actually quite different to a cooking competition. It's really about how well somebody else can make the recipe rather than how well you can make the recipe. So it's not a traditional cooking competition in that sense, but recipes also have to have a particular purpose and a theme and a reason for making it. So if you're cooking, say, a budget recipe and your ingredients come up to costing $100 for a family dinner, then you're probably not going to win a challenge.
0: So tell me, how scary are the CWA judges?
2: Oh my goodness. I am very glad I was not cooking on the show, but getting to
0: see Adam, you were on MasterChef. You cooked for some of the biggest named chefs in the world and the CD.

0: DUI judges.
1: When it comes to the CWA.
0: Oh, wow, they can hold their own.
1: They have rulers and they have rules as well as rulers, and they measure things and they will sniff and manhandle all of the cakes and cookies and biscuits that you happen to make, and it's a lot of fun to watch, to be honest.
0: What do you hope people learn from watching the show?
1: Honestly, I think in this time where everything is starting to feel a little bit too hard and a little bit too digital, this is a really analog show about what cooking, I guess, used to be about. And I think, you know, not to be too worthy for a minute, we've kind of lost our way a bit, and it's all about drama, and it's about, I don't have time to do this, and cooking feels like an imposition. But it really used to be a time, not that long ago, where cooking was just not even just fun, but something that you just did. Like, there was no question about it. You just do it because you have to put food on the table. And I'm a father of three, and I find myself in that position every single day.
0: Yeah.
1: And Recipe of the Year is really all about that moment of deciding what it is you're going to make and being able to do it in a way that doesn't make you feel like you need stressful music and overbearing judges.
0: Speaking with Adam Liao, who is the host of a new TV show and, of course, a chef as well, and it is called Recipe of the Year. It is starting this Sunday, the 11th of October at 7:30 on ABC TV. I'm curious just about what you were saying, Adam, because, you know, you've been through the ringer of MasterChef. You've seen a lot of these competition shows. Do you think we have sort of started to take cooking a bit too seriously, that every day there is this pressure to, quote-unquote, plate up something fantastic for our family?
1: Absolutely, and that's one of the reasons why we really wanted to make Recipe there, just to make people remember what cooking used to be about. And you know, no shade on MasterChef, it's a fantastic TV show, and I loved being a part of it. But I would say the difference from our show is where MasterChef makes a croque and bouche, we make a scone, you know. And people, when we were filming this series, you know, firstly, watching the CWO tell you how to make a scone is a great thing that everyone should have in their back pocket. But secondly, everyone on the crew went home and made scones after that, and to me that's the secret sauce of a show like Recipe of the Year. It just makes you want to cook more.
0: So it's making it accessible rather than daunting.
1: 100%. That is all that it's about.
0: Adam, I am really looking forward to sinking my teeth into Recipe of the Year, because, you know, we talk about this a lot on our show. We do talk about food a fair bit, and I have admitted I'm probably not the best cook in the kitchen, but I will give it a red hot go, and I think this might be at my level and up my alley.
1: I mean, without giving too much away, this Recipe of the Year is not about being the best cook. It really isn't. It's about sharing recipes in a way that makes everybody feel included.
0: I love it. Adam, thanks so much and good luck with the show.
1: Thanks, Prue.
0: Adam Liao is a chef and host of Recipe of the Year. Does sound like a very good show, starting this Sunday, 11th of October. But of course, as always, you can check it out on iView.
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0: I want to know how you got your last job, or even how you got your first job. Jeff's in Sale. How did you get your first job, Jeff?
4: Well, it was a long time ago, but I tried to apply for many jobs that I thought I was well qualified for and didn't get. Then I applied for one that I was certain I wasn't qualified for and got it, and that was with the Department of Primary Industries in Queensland.
0: Was it from a job out in the newspaper, or did you know it through a friend or industry connections or anything like that?
4: It came from the good old days of pages of ads in the newspaper.
0: Mm-hmm.
4: Yes, and they told me I had an interview, so I thought, fair enough. And they actually flew me to Brisbane for the interview. And I got the job. It was as a cotton agronomist, and I knew nothing about cotton, which made me really wonder about the quality of the rest of the field that applied for the job.
0: What happened to the job? Did you stay in it?
4: Oh, I lasted for a couple of years, and then I got into an argument with people with far bigger badges than me, and I decided, well, perhaps I wasn't meant to be an employee, so I came home and I've been farming ever since.
0: Oh, well, look, you found your place eventually, Jeff. Yeah.
4: Yes, I think so, yes. That was 40 years ago, yes.
0: Yeah, and I mean, just thinking about the old classifieds in the newspapers, you know, you used to sort of lug the newspaper home and the classified was basically half of the newspaper, and you could actually sit there for quite some time running your finger down each column of the page, just like looking for that job that might be the one. Do you remember that?
4: Yes, I can remember doing that, and as I said, I applied for many that I thought, yeah, I was well qualified for and I'd really enjoy it, and didn't get them.
0: And so, you sent off resumes in the mail, for heaven's sakes.
4: Oh, yes. None of this computerisation.
0: No, that's right.
4: Actually, I can remember at that time there, the physics department of the Melbourne University, they got their first two Hewlett-Packard multifunctional calculators in that era, and they were worth $2,500 each.
0: Wow. Okay. And they're probably not anywhere near as powerful as the phone I've got in my pocket.
4: Very, very true. Very true.
0: Hey, Jeff, we're about to kick off Drival, our word game. Do you want to start us off today?
4: I was given a bit of a heads up on this, and I'll try the word there, T-H-E-I-R.
0: You haven't got a single letter, Jeff. But you know what? You have actually knocked all of those letters out of the running. So you have helped the next person. Every word.
4: Good luck to them.
0: Thank you, Jeff. See you later. 1-300-303-468 if you would like to play my word game. It's called Drival. Yes, it's kind of a rip-off of Wordle, but you know, it's for radio. We call it something different, and it's a five-letter word, secret five-letter word. And now we know it is not there, T-H-E-I-R. So if you'd like to have a go, 1-300-303-468, give us a call.
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0: For the rest of today, we've got some scattered showers contracting to the east and easing during the evening. Mild with light to moderate west to northwesterly winds ahead of a cool, moderate to fresh southwesterly change. Looking ahead to tomorrow, we've got some areas of morning frost in the west and near the divide. Isolated showers in the far east in the morning with possible snow flurries about the Alpine peaks. Otherwise, it'll be a dry and mostly sunny day throughout and cool to mild tomorrow with light to moderate east to southeasterly winds. Do have a spotlight today. G'day if you're listening to us from Killarney. Not in Ireland, but here, right here, where it is currently 14 degrees.
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0: It is time to play that little game.

0: If you didn't know, that is the wonderful vocal talents of producer Jane on our little ditty that we made up in, I think, about 4 minutes before the very first drive. And every time I play it, poor old Jane, she does wince. I rather like it, Jane. Thank you very much. That is your signal to play our word game. It is called Drival. If you know the word game Wordle, it's kind of like that for the radio. I've got a five-letter secret word. You need to call me on 1300 303 468. And all you have to do is guess it. I'll let you know from each guess how many letters you've picked up. The first guess we just had from Jeff, and his guess was there, T-H-E-I-R. No letters so far on the board. So if you'd like to play, give me a call, 1300 303 468. There is a prize up for grabs for the winner. Ashley at Upton Hill. How'd you get your first job, Ashley?
1: Oh, I got my first job via... Oh, hello, how are you?
0: I'm very well, Ashley. How are you going?
1: I got my first job just by walking into the local abattoir up in Swan Hill and got a cleaning job that way.
0: So you just, you know, walked through that door and said, hi, I need a job. What have you got?
1: Yep, 100%. I just wanted to work and they had the work, so I figured there's no better way than... going in.
0: Did you have to do an interview or anything, or did they just say, oh yeah, you look all right, go over there, here's a mop and bucket?
1: I done like a 2 second interview, handed my resume to them, and they've basically gone, oh, what's your job qualifications? I told them none, and they're like, well, what would you think about doing this? And I was like, yeah, I'll give it a go.
0: Oh, well, that is very good. And how long did you last doing it?
1: 3 years.
0: Wow, okay. So actually, that was a very good hire from their point of view.
1: Yeah, well, yeah, you'd hope so.
0: Yeah, very good. And Ashley, do you mind me asking how long ago that was?
1: I was 16, so 20-ish years ago.
0: 20-ish years ago. yeah, okay, all right. Yeah, so, you know, I wonder if you can still do that these days. If you can still just wander in and ask.
1: I'll say I did a bit of seasonal work. I rang up the site supervisor and that's how I got my job.
0: Okay.
1: Yeah.
0: Right. So you don't even have to worry about sending CVs off online. You can just ring them up, Ashley. I like it. Very good.
1: I figure it's the easiest way.
0: Very good. Hey, do you want to play Drival for us? We haven't got any letters yet.
1: Go make...
0: M, hang on, say, how
1: make,
0: do you spell it?
1: M-A-C-K, maker?
0: Oh, yes, yeah, M-A-K-E-R is your guess,
1: yep.
0: Is it? M-A,
1: yep.
0: No letters yet.
1: Oh.
0: No letters.
1: It's a hard one today.
0: Yeah, I am just going to get producer Andrew to cross-check just in case, because every now and then I do make a bit of a mistake. But you know what? We're whittling down the available letters. So it's always a help. Ashley, you take care. Have a good day.
1: You too. I'll speak to you later.
0: 1-300-303-468. So I've got a word of the day. I've got five letters. So far, we actually haven't picked up any of them. The two guesses have been there, T-H-E-I-R, and maker, M-A-K-E-R. Nope, no letters yet. So if you would like to give it a go, it's a tricky one today. 1-300-303-468. We will talk movies very shortly as well here on the program. On Cheap Seats Tuesday, he has had a lot of mega movie hits over his five-decade career, but his latest is not one of them. We're going to find out if it's worth the price of a ticket. Who am I talking about? Well, I would love to hear your favourite Tom Cruise movie of all time. 1-300-303-468. Shout out to Ursula, who sent us a stunning picture of succulents flowering in her garden. Do stay listening as well, because at about 6:15 on Curious Nerd Club, we're going to speak to a horticulturalist about the incredible secret world of seeds and how they work. And I love these succulents that you've got in your garden. I have those too, Ursula. They kind of look like something out of the Jurassic era. They're absolutely enormous. I think if they are the same ones, they do look very similar, and they just keep growing to the sky. They're quite amazing. So thank you very much for that on this beautiful spring day. It's 21 to 4 here on Statewide Drive.
2: Australia is hurtling into a new political era, and next month's Victorian election will be where the change happens. I'm Raph Epstein, and every Friday I'll be taking over the Politics Now podcast to explore the forces changing Australian politics. Can one nation turn its popular support into political power? Are voters sick of the Labor Party? And can the Liberal Party finally win in Victoria? 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
0: We will talk movies in just a tick, but we are playing our little word game drive. Lily's on the road. Hi, Lily.
5: G'day there. How you going?
0: I'm good. Would you like to throw a five-letter word at me?
5: Yeah, how about could?
0: C.
5: C-O-U-L-D.
0: Well, you have picked yourself up an O and a U. There you go.

0: an O and a U. Well done, Lily. We've cracked it finally. We've got a couple of letters. Excellent. Now, Lily, can you tell me about a job that you got, whether you had to apply online? Did you walk in off the street brazen as anything and just ask? What happened?
1: Oh, yeah, walked in off the street. Yeah, my local tuck shop that was just down the road from where I used to live when I was a teenager. And, got my first job there, working in the tuck shop, selling lollies for a cent a lolly.
0: Oh, I love it. I love it. They're the jobs to have, aren't they? Hey, Lily, thanks very much. You take care and drive safely, all right? 1-300-303-468. The guesses we've had there, maker and could. You've picked yourself up an O and a U. I will not tell you in what order. Simon at Morwell. Hello, Simon.
2: Hi, Prue.
0: First job, how'd you get it?
2: Well, my first job was working for the old man in his factory.
0: So you just asked the old man, didn't you?
2: Yeah. But doing a hard day's work, humping around 450 kilo wool bales.
0: Oof.
2: At age 14, getting a full adult pay.
0: Wow.
2: Which is pretty cool.
0: It is cool.
2: But my first paid, like, work job was public servant, so just had to apply to the public service exam.
0: Go through all of the hoops.
2: Yep.
0: And you had to do an interview.
2: No, you just sat the exam.
0: Oh, okay. Is that how it worked back in the day? Well, there you go. Hey, would you like to throw a five-letter word at me?
2: Mount.
0: M-O-U-N-T. You've picked yourself up an N. We are doing very, very well. Simon, you take care. Thank you very much. We're going to take Steve at Mortlake. Hello, Steve.
3: Hello. How are you?
0: I'm very well. Before I get to your drivel word, tell me about your first job and how you got it.
3: It's probably through the newspaper. It was Malvern Aquariums in Malvern in Melbourne.
0: So is this selling fish or showing them to the public?
3: Selling fish.
0: Okay. And how did you land yourself a job there?
3: Oh, I liked fish.
0: Okay. So did you literally walk off the street and ask?
3: No, I think it was probably through the newspaper. I think it must have been.
0: And was it just you just wrote them a letter or sent them a CV and said, I really like fish, can I work here?
3: Oh, I don't know. I can't remember. I might have just rung them up and got the job and, yeah.
0: It was your sparkly personality, Steve.
3: Oh, yeah, of course.
0: I'm sure it was. Now, would you like to have a go at drivel? We've got a few letters. We've got an N and an O and a U. What would you like to try?
3: Oh, God.
0: It's hard, isn't it? It's actually hard to think of a word out of the blue.
3: O and U word, but now it's the N's involved. Ounce.
0: Which one?
3: Ounce. Oh, that won't be ounce.
0: O-U-N-C-E was your word, was it?
3: Yeah, but I think he's been taken, hasn't it?
0: It has. Yeah. But, look, we've still got the O, the U and the N, but we're still looking for those other two letters. Steve, keep thinking. Thank you very much. 1-300-303-468. And frequent flyer here on Drivel, Madeline at Newborough. Hello, Madeline.
4: Hello.
0: What's your guess for us?
4: Young. Y-O-U-N-G.
0: You know what, Madeline, you, for some reason, you are not just a frequent flyer here, but you're a frequent winner here on... what is your secret?
4: I actually guessed two. My nan helps me with this one.
0: Well, your nan's very, very smart. Are you still there? Have I lost you?
4: Yeah.
0: Oh, you're still there. Oh, good. So, Madeline, young is indeed the word of the day. Well done to you. Hey, have you ever had a job?
4: No.
0: No?
4: No.
0: Okay. What would you like to be when you grow up?
4: I'd like to be a firefighter.
0: Fantastic. We need more firefighters, Madeline. I hope you chase that dream. Stay on the line. We're going to get you a prize. real firecracker there, Madeline. I think this might be her third win on Drivel. I think we're all going to have to up our game, aren't we? It's 4:15 here on ABC Statewide Drive.
5: For me, his greatness lies in his daring, his willingness to risk, to push the boundaries of cinema.
6: I like this film way more than I think that I should. If you like horror, it's an absolute must-see, maybe the best horror film for the entire year.
7: Has a tremendous screen presence and a voice that reminded me a little bit of the young Richard Burton.
8: You'll be talking about it for a long time. I don't know if you'll be looking at your date the same way afterwards.
0: It is time to talk to the wonderful Adam Ross from the Australian Film Critics Association. Hi, Adam.
8: Hello.
0: So today we are going to be talking about a man who's been in the film industry for 5 decades. I am talking about Tom Cruise. I mean, I don't know how many films, but so many. His latest, maybe not the mega hit that I think they were hoping for. But look, if you're listening and you like Tom Cruise, tell me your favourite Tom Cruise movie of all time. 1-300-303-468. Tell me about Digger, Adam.
8: Look, it brings me no joy to put the shovel into Digger, to bury Digger, as it would be. I wanted to talk to you about this last week because I'd seen the film on Monday, but I was under an ironclad embargo and I was not allowed to speak about it. And that always creates a bit of a curious air because you've seen it and you're trying to formulate your ideas, but there's no critical consensus. And when you've got a film like this that is giving, you know, that's making incredibly polarized responses, you go, am I in the for camp? Or am I in the against camp? Now, I was in the against camp. I did not like Digger at all, really. And I thought, am I really wrong-headed? And then I saw the financials just come in this morning. And it turns out it is the biggest bomb that Tom Cruise has ever had in his career. So it's a $180 million film. It returned $8 million of that on the weekend. And there's a lot of really big films on the horizon. So I don't think Digger is going to be able to break even.
0: Okay, well, we've got a clip. It is not a scene from the movie, but it's an ad for Digger that ran through the World Cup and shows the sort of brash eccentricity of Tom Cruise's character. He's the main character in this. And the lengths they've gone through to market this film. Have a listen.
9: Yes. You want to know what separates a legend from everybody else? Well, it ain't luck. It ain't even speed. Yeah, it's control. Hey, the greats. Pele, Maradona, Cristiano, Messi. See, they don't chase the ball. The ball answers to them. For me, Digger, I play with a much, much bigger ball, and I don't play just to win. I play to dominate.
0: Okay, so that's his character. It's not actually from the film. It is an ad, and marketing a film during the World Cup is no cheap thing to do.
8: No. Look, clearly didn't this work. No, look, I mean, it's kind of been touted as an Oscar hopeful and, you know, the internal projections financially were going to be enormous for this film. It has had extremely strange and obscured marketing. So, like, everyone knows that it's saying, come and see Tom Cruise's Digger. But who is Digger? Who is this character? What genre is this film? There was rumors that it was going to be a musical. Now, it's not. I would call it a satire and it's a dark comedy, one with very few laughs, unfortunately, at least for me. And I think that it's a very strange film. It's got an enormous twist inside the film. Now, I hate spoilers and I won't ruin it for anyone, but this movie folds in on itself at about the 1/4 mark and changes what you think that you've been seeing. And that is, some people have gone with it. A lot of people I know that they didn't like or appreciate that twist, but it becomes kind of meta-textual. And this is a mediation on a lot of really big themes, including climate change, billionaires, and all these aspects. And what is kind of fascinating culturally is that Tom Cruise is our ultimate cinematic Peter Pan. I mean, this guy has like tried to look and act the same for the best part of 4 decades. So, like, you know, it wouldn't be a strange thing if we were getting Mission Impossible 9 this year, but instead we're getting Digger. So it is telling that this is such a departure for him to play a character that is his same age, that someone that is overweight. They had to use prosthetics to make him look like a 65-year-old, which is interesting. But it is a big swing. I do think that it's a miss. The marketing department has done something really brilliant, is that they've seen these bad reviews and they've seen the bad financials, and they're now doing this aggressive marketing marketing campaign saying, go and see it for yourself, make up your own mind. Okay. And look, as an egalitarian critic, I totally agree. Like, always go and make up your own mind. But I do think that you should know that this is a very dour, uncomfortable, strange film. I know what it's selling to me. I just don't accept it. And I do feel that this is strange because Tom, for 40 years, has been in public life. And he is, to my mind, I could be wrong, I've never seen him speak out against a war. I've never seen him speak out on a social issue. I've never seen him put his weight of celebrity behind any important issue. And now to make this movie and then kind of like sanctimoniously dictate to us that we should feel this way about it, I feel it's disingenuous and I didn't buy it. And I've seen all the marketing that he's done for this film and he hasn't said once what he thinks this movie's about. He's talked about loving making movies and loving doing the accent and loving getting on prosthetics. But what do you mean here, Tom? What are you selling me? And I still don't know, and I've seen the film. So a confusing misfire that's my take.
0: Oh, wow. I mean, we rarely hear you be scathing about a particular film. But
8: I'm raging Captain Positivity. But the only thing as well is that all these people online are going like, you know, poor Tom Cruise. I'm sorry, the guy flies on a private jet to go have lunch. You know, he's the most enduring Hollywood star we've had since Clint Eastwood. I kind of refuse to feel sorry for him in this. I mean, I do blame the majority of this film's failures on the director, Alejandro González Iñárritu, who is an Oscar winner for Birdman, and he did Amores Perros, which is fantastic. But I find him to be he's into spectacle. This movie does look fantastic. Production design and cinematography is absolutely top-notch, but he's a very self-involved and self-congratulatory filmmaker, and it just kind of rubbed me the wrong way. So, yeah, Digger, big swing and a miss.
0: All right, so no Digger, but if you do want to indulge your Tom Cruise-ness, where are you going to go? Which film?
8: Look, so many good films. I love Michael Mann's Collateral. I think that's an ice-cold performance by him. I think that the majority of the Mission Impossible films are really good. Magnolia, fantastic performance from him in there. Born on the 4th of July. Yeah. Look, I'm a Tom Cruise kind of cinematic super fan. I don't think that he gives a lot of variation, but what I think he does give is commitment. I think that whether he's playing a vampire or a secret agent, he really believes that he's the guy, and that, you know, and I always like that from him.
0: What about Top Gun?
8: Oh, look, Top Gun Maverick. I like Top Gun. Top Gun Maverick is one of the few sequels where I think the second one is better than the first.
0: Really?
8: Huh. Yeah, totally.
0: I mean, Top Gun's a real classic.
8: It is. It's kind of funny, and I think that it's kind of self-aware, but, you know, it's almost kind of like homoerotic, and it's got, like, you know, all these oiled-up volleyball scenes, and it's real ooh-rah Americana. I didn't like it that much when I was a kid because I'm like, what is this? You know, but over the years, I like Tony Scott's action photography, and the bromance in it is very charming too as well.
0: Do you want to guess producer Jane's favourite?
8: What, Goose?
0: No, Tom's movie, yeah.
8: Ooh, please don't say Days of Thunder.
0: No, it's Risky Business.
8: Oh, Risky Business, of course, yeah. You know, a karaoke favourite.
0: Absolutely. I mean, I think that suits her down to the ground. Just before we go, you've also seen a new Anne Hathaway movie called Verity.
8: Look, I enjoyed this way more than Digger, and who would have thought? Now, I think that there is a bit of a bias against this film. Yes, it is a chick lit adaptation. It's a Colleen Hoover thing. But I think director Michael Showalter here knows what he's doing, and I think it's kind of sly and savvy. I think that it harked back to the kind of erotic thrillers like, Fatal Instinct, Fatal Attraction, Basic Instinct, even though it's not as sexy as those films, and remind me of Unfaithful. And I kind of bemoan the loss of kind of the psychosexual thriller. I think that was a really, like, potent subgenre in the 90s, and I don't think we get them as much. But I think Anne is really good in this role. The plot of it is that she is playing Verity, this author who has been immobilized, and a ghostwriter comes in to finish her work. And so there is a suspense between the three main characters. Josh Hartnett's really good. Dakota Johnson is quite effective in this movie too as well. I liked it.
0: How did you get your first job, Adam?
8: My first job. I won't count working at Coles as a trolley boy as my first job, but the first job I liked, I walked into the video store and I said, if I can get free movies, I will work here for free and I'll work here for life. And they laughed and they agreed, but they said I had to be 13 years and 9 months old and to come back. And then I did. And that's when I started my first job at Movie Land in Albury.
0: See, this, I'm loving this, Adam, because I'm asking a lot of people who I'm talking to today, and so many of them say, oh, yeah, I just walked in and I asked for a job and I got one. None of this, you know, circling ads in the paper, not like, you know, tapping away for CVs online. It's just like walking through the door. I wonder if we've lost that now.
8: I think I was already annoying them, so they thought, let's put this kid to work, you know, make him put the movies away.
0: Yeah, probably.
8: I mean, I was going to be there regardless. My mother would go and play tennis and drop me off and play like four sets of tennis, and I'd come back and I'd still be on the floor going through all my stacks of movies.
0: Oh, look, Adam, you know, it just set you on the path

0: Look, that or autism, I don't know.
1: Adam, you take care. Thanks, and we'll talk to you next week.
0: I will talk to you next week.
1: Adam Ross from the Australian Film Critics Association. How did you get your first job? Did you walk through the door? Did you apply online? Did you apply through the newspaper? Did you send off tons and tons of CVs? Let me know, 1300 303 468. It's about 5 to 4.

0: That is Katie Lang and Constant Craving. You're on ABC Victoria. We're fast approaching the 5 o'clock news. Hello, Prue Bentley here with you through till 6 o'clock. In business news after the 4 o'clock news, by the end of the week, a man you've probably never heard of will likely become an instant billionaire with a stock market listing for a company you've probably never heard of. So who is Oliver Curtis? And how did he go from serving jail time a decade ago to being one of this country's ultra-rich? Dan Ziffer has the story for us after four. And on a Tuesday, we always talk health. 50% of us have been trained in life-saving CPR, but only one in five say we're comfortable delivering it in an emergency. When have you had to? And what changes when the situation is real, when the danger is real? I'd love to hear from you this afternoon. You're on ABC Victoria, where it is coming up to 4 o'clock.
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0: ABC News with Michaela Ortolan, good afternoon. Parents of students at a Melbourne girls' private school were last night informed that a teacher had been sacked and charged with sexually assaulting a child. Ethan Seidemann has more.
1: In an email to parents, Methodist Ladies College Principal Julia Shea said former staff member Cam Kenny-Jones had been charged with sexual offences by police following an investigation. The school said Mr. Kenny-Jones was immediately stood down in September after the school became aware of serious concerns. He taught MLC students in years 7 to 12 until the end of last term. Police say the 32-year-old has been charged with 3 counts of sexual assault of a child aged 16 or 17 relating to an incident on July the 2nd. He has been bailed to appear before the Ringwood Magistrates Court in December.
0: A woman has allegedly been stabbed in the neck on a tram in Melbourne in what's believed to be a random attack this afternoon. The 51-year-old woman was on board the number one tram on Eastern Road in South Melbourne when a man allegedly lunged at her with a kitchen knife about midday. The tram came to a stop just off Kingsway after the attack, and police arrested the man in front of dozens of onlookers. Police are yet to interview the 37-year-old man of no fixed address over the alleged assault and are urging any witnesses to contact Crime Stoppers. The Fly Dubai co-pilot who stabbed his captain in an alleged attempt to crash a plane on the way to Tel Aviv last week was in New Zealand 7 years ago to complete a portion of his flight training. In a statement, New Zealand police say the man was in New Zealand between November 2018 and May 2019 on a six-month student visa. Police are reviewing records and undertaking inquiries about the time he spent in New Zealand. Israel has said the co-pilot underwent Islamist radical indoctrination and is being questioned in the United Arab Emirates. The coalition has unveiled its migration policy, describing it as the biggest cut to immigration in Australia's history. Here's political reporter Lexi Junawick.
2: If elected, the coalition would reduce net overseas migration to 100,000 for 2 years before levelling it to 160,000 in the fourth year. The amount of temporary visa holders would be reduced by around 650,000 over 4 years. Opposition leader Angus Taylor says the nation needs breathing space.
3: And what we are proposing today is the biggest cut to immigration in the history of this country.
2: Mr. Taylor says the coalition has been working with the Parliamentary Budget Office on its plan and is confident the measures proposed are budget neutral.
0: Prime Minister Anthony Albanese has paid tribute to those impacted by the fatal military vehicle rollover southeast of Darwin. Defence has confirmed a 28-year-old male soldier died and 5 other soldiers were injured in the incident at Mount Bundy training area yesterday afternoon. In a statement, Mr. Albanese says the nation's thoughts are with the loved ones of the deceased and has wished those injured a speedy recovery. He says the incident is a terrible reminder of what families take on when their loved one bravely puts on our nation's uniform. The ABC says fewer Australians are visiting its website as a result of Google's AI summaries. Staff from the public broadcaster have told a parliamentary inquiry into AI that it has seen its news content is being summarised by the search giant. Senior Executive for Regulatory Affairs, David Sutton, says he doesn't have specific statistics at hand, but says the ABC has seen a meaningful drop-off in traffic referral from Google.
4: We're seeing a trend in those studies to people being satisfied with the description they see and not following through and clicking to the substantive story behind it. So effectively, they get what they need from the summary.
0: To sport, all-rounder Cameron Green looks likely to miss the first cricket test of the South Africa series starting on Friday in Durban through injury. Green strained an abdominal muscle batting in the final 50-over match against South Africa and took no part in the two-day trial game on the weekend. If Green misses, then youngster Cooper Connolly or Nick Maddison are likely to be called into the side. To the weather now for the state, scattered showers contracting to the east and easing during the evening. For Melbourne, partly cloudy, high chance of showers becoming less likely this afternoon, a top today of 19 degrees. Tomorrow, partly cloudy, a top of 17 degrees. Thursday, sunny and 23. Right now, it's 16 degrees. ABC News.
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7: How well do you know your neighbours? Do you feel your street or your area is safer if you do know them? It is Crime Prevention Month, and Neighbourhood Watch is urging you to pop your head over the fence, knock on the door, or walk across the road and get to know your neighbours. So does it actually mean safer neighbourhoods? Also, this hour on our health segment, TMI, we're going to talk about CPR. 50% of us have been trained in life-saving CPR, but only one in five of us say we're comfortable delivering it when an emergency actually strikes. Tell me, when have you had to do it? What was it like and what changed when it went from training to a real-life scenario? 1300 303 468.
5: 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Have your say.
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7: We will get to some business news in just a tick, but we've had some breaking news out of the Wimmera. The controversial Avonbank mineral sands mining project near Horsham has just had its licence approved. ABC Wimmera reporter Nethma Dandinia is with us for the details. Hi, Nethma.
8: Hi there, Prue. How are you?
7: Yeah, look, I'm all right. The Avonbank mine, can you give us a bit of background on that?
8: Yeah, so the Avonbank project, or the Avonbank mineral sands mine, is a project proposed for Doone. So Doone is located about 15 kilometres northeast of Horsham. And the mineral sands mine, the project hopes to cover 3,426 hectares. It's operated by Wim Resources, which is a Chinese-backed company. And it's proposing to operate 24 hours a day and dig up over 12 million tonnes of heavy mineral concentrate over 36 years. And just this afternoon, maybe an hour, 2 hours ago or so, the state government and Resources Victoria has approved the mining licence for the project. And the project's been, for many, many years, there's been community concerns raised, and the local council, Horsham Rural City Council, have been quite vocal about the project and the concerns surrounding the environmental impacts and whatnot.
7: So what now, Nethma, what actually happens from here on in now the licence has been approved?
8: Yeah, so WIM Resources says there is... they can move into the next phase of the process. So now the company's progressing the detail planning, the technical work, the engineering and other requirements needed to advance the project. It says depending on the final approvals and the finance, it anticipates construction to begin late 2027 and the mine to become fully operational by 2029. But the timeline's really been pushed back from what was originally proposed. And earlier this year, the WIM Resource website had mentioned that construction would begin later this year or early next year. So that timeline has been pushed back to next year, late next year, and then the operation of the mine to 2029.
7: I know quite recently, the mayor of Horsham Rural City Council was pretty scathing about the way WIM Resources has gone about this and was still waiting for this licence application or approval to actually make any further moves in that regard. Have you spoken with the council, Nethma, on their response to this today?
8: Yeah, I have reached out. I'm hoping to speak to the Mayor, Brian Clough, shortly about what this means and how council are feeling, because they've raised concerns about this project, specifically around the dust issue stemming from the pile of heavy mineral concentrate that's set to be stacked outside in the open.
7: Yep.
8: Council have said that they were quite disgusted, in their own words, at the attitude of WIM when it came to discussing the issues, in the previous months, years. Council has been really a big vocal point about this Avonbank project.
7: Yeah, well, we'll see what happens next.

0: Time of the week to talk business news. And today we've got kind of a strange story for you. Something, well, maybe someone who will become a household name. Certainly I haven't heard of him. By the end of the week, a man you've probably never heard of will likely become an instant billionaire with a stock market listing for a company I'm guessing you probably haven't heard of either. So who is Oliver Curtis? Dan Ziffer is our ABC business reporter. Dan, can you fill us in?
1: Yes, Prue. Oliver Curtis is the co-founder of Thermos, which is a company that makes AI data centres. And despite the fact that they are not yet listed on the stock exchange, when that occurs in just a couple of weeks, it will likely be in our 20 largest by value companies in Australia.
0: That is a very, very meteoric and quick rise, isn't it?
1: It is to do with the hope and fear that go hand in hand in the stock market, of people being very hopeful and excited that this company, which puts together data centres and says it has a proprietary technology that can cool the chips more efficiently and do more computing, create more tokens that it can sell to AI companies, will make enormous, amazing profits and thus be extremely valuable. There are people, and I am not an investment advisor, there are people on the other side who will say, you guys don't make any money, and this is a pretty competitive field, and there's a pretty weird circular financing going on where they're being invested in by NVIDIA, the chip maker, but also using a lot of NVIDIA product. So it is one of those interesting ones, a bit like a few years ago where the burrito chain Guzman and Gomez floated, and essentially Australia's fund managers were divided about whether it was going to be a really good idea or a really bad one.
0: Okay. Oliver Curtis, what is his background?
1: He was a stockbroker until he went to jail for insider trading. That's where you take information that you are not meant to have and use it to make trades before the public is aware of that information. He went to jail for about a year, as did his friend who was involved in it at the same time. And he is out of prison, and he has put together this company, which is in a field that the world is very excited about, because there are potentially very large paydays if it all works out. And the AI giants keep making money and keep wanting what's called compute, or the tokens that are used to essentially pay for AI calculations.
0: Do we know how much it is being valued at this point?
1: Oh, gosh, I don't have the specific number in front of me, but it is obviously in the billions. It would place it in the top 20, I think just below Woolworths in its value. People will pay, this is what's called an initial public offer. It's the first time it's been offered onto the stock exchange. And after that, everyone buys what is literally a share of the company, a small percentage of it. It is valued highly because Australia doesn't have a huge amount of exposure to tech stocks. People are very excited about that potential. It's obviously been pumping the world economy in recent years. The build out of tech in the US in particular is a larger boom, as in a percentage of the amount of the economy that's being spent on it, than their railroad boom, than their telecommunications boom, or the electrification of that nation. You know, there are untold billions and trillions being spent on what's called the build out. But all of these things are very speculative, and there's a lot of things that could go wrong.
0: Dan Ziffer is the ABC business reporter who hails from Gippsland. We do love having you on the show, Dan. There's been another big thing that's happened in the last week, which is that credit card surcharges, no longer will you see them on your bill, and businesses have been absorbing those costs. You've been having a tracking specifically flat whites. What have you found?
1: Well, so businesses don't generally split out their costs. When you go and buy a coffee, they don't give you a separate cost for the water or for the rent, for all these other costs that go into running a business. But for digital surcharges, as they took off, that's what companies started to do. And they are a cost of doing business, much like there's a cost to managing cash as well. There's some fascinating data from a site called smallflatwhite.com, which has rung up 1,500 cafes in Australia and seeing what they've done with the surcharge. So they're not allowed to separately charge it now in the same way you might get an extra charge for fuel if you transport things. You know, you do get these other fees, but this one then

0: not allowed to do. They've had to absorb. 80% of the cafes they contacted have made no change. That means they are just absorbing the price. I think about 17% increase their price by an average of 50 cents, and the small percentage left, I think it was 4%, went down. Price actually fell. So for most people, the price increase they've put as a part of surcharges on a small flat white coffee is kind of 10 to 20 or 20 to 30%, 20 to 30 cents, and on average, the biggest proportion of them are about 50 cents. So it's a small fee which comes on top of, you know, small businesses having to absorb a lot of extra increased costs in recent years, things like fuel levies, things like insurance going up and utilities going up as well. So all these little things, Prue.
1: Yeah, well, I've been hearing too some of the fallout from this, things like businesses not being able to pay their tax bill via a credit card anymore because the tax office is no longer allowed to charge a fee for that service, and even people not being able to pay their rent by credit card, which has been, you know, a feature of that that market for a long time.
0: I've seen increasingly people moving to the Pay ID service, even for really relatively small transactions. That's where you can use someone's mobile phone number as a proxy for their bank account details and ping people money basically instantly that way. I think we're going to see more of that as people go, well, I don't want to pay the fee, and the business says, well, I don't want to absorb the fee, and they'll get back to direct transactions and FPOS, and maybe we'll see, will this lead to an uptick of cash? I don't think so.
1: Just before I let you go, Dan, I know that you've probably been all over this. The Greens think tank is floating the idea of government-owned supermarkets today. The idea is to pick up rejected farmer produce and sell at rates to the public that would force the supermarket duopoly to compete better on price. What does the business world make of all of this?
0: Well, I think that given that the plan involves the forced purchase of 100 supermarkets each from the duopoly, being Coles and Woolworths, and then the creation of 400 more, I think they probably look at it with some amusement. It has been floated. One of the reasons it's been floated is it's an idea that has come from New York, where the new mayor there has created government-owned grocery stores. Having lived in New York, let me tell you, there is vastly less access to grocery stores. There's barely a substantial supermarket in the way that we think of the size of a supermarket on the whole island of Manhattan. So it's a very different environment to the one we have in Australia. We do have immense power in that duopoly, and they express that power by really screwing down on suppliers. It remains to be seen whether there's any legs in this, but kudos for floating the balloon. It's always good to have ideas, Prue.
1: Do you know your neighbours, Dan? Do you know them well?
0: Yeah, very well.
1: Do you feel like your street is safer because you know your neighbours?
0: Well, personally, yes, but also statistically, it has been well proven that communities that are more connected are safer in all the ways that you can be.
1: Dan, thank you very much. You've segued beautifully into my next interview. Thank you.
0: All the best.
1: Dan Ziffer, ABC business reporter. We are going to be talking about whether you know your neighbours or not, and how well you know them, whether you think you're safer because of that. It is Crime Awareness Month, and Neighbourhood Watch, they're urging us to get to know our neighbours a little bit better. That's all coming up very shortly here on the program after a bit of Carly Simon. You know who this song's about, don't you?

0: Well, I did put out the challenge. You know who that's about, don't you? No, it's not about you. As the text says, you're damn right we know it's a DJ Peruzzi. Cat in question is, of course, Warren Beatty. Carly Simon famously wrote that song about him. Thank you very much for your text on 0467 842 722. We've just been talking about a whole bunch of business news, including the consequences of the changes to credit card surcharges that came in this week and the fact that a lot of cafes are just absorbing the cost of you being able to tap and go your credit card or your debit card at their cafes. I did get this though. A cafe in Stratford in Gippsland, says this text, is not going to have EFTPOS anymore. They are allowing for direct bank transfer. The banks will bring back limited free transfers and get their pound of flesh that way. That is fascinating. Dan Differ did mention that, that things like PayID or direct bank transfer may become far more common in some businesses, so they don't have to worry about all of those fees. If you're seeing it, let us know. 1300 303 468. So do you know your neighbours? And do you know them well? Do you feel like knowing your neighbours makes your street safer? Maybe you just think, oh, I've got a high-tech security system. That'll do. October is Crime Prevention Month, and we're being reminded by Neighbourhood Watch and the RACV about how important being connected to your community is to help prevent property and vehicle crime and make you feel safer at home. With me now is Bambi Gordon, CEO of Neighbourhood Watch. Hello, Bambi.
1: Hi, Prue.
0: High-tech security systems, a lot of people have them. You can check what's happening on your home from your smartphone. You can have all of these movement sensor

0: lights, all of that sort of thing. Do you think that maybe sometimes we forget that neighbours can be a help as well?
1: Absolutely. Having live eyes on the street is going to be better for you necessarily than just getting little messages in your phone. The messages I get in my phone, by the way, are usually to tell me that someone's gone through my front door, and it's always me. And I don't like the pictures very much, but anyway.
0: Fair enough. So how do you, say you've moved into a new area, or maybe you've lived somewhere for a really long time and you feel like it's going to be awkward for me to knock on the door and say, look, I've lived here for 12 years and we've never met. How do you do that?
1: And you're spot on. People are at a certain stage of their life. They're too busy for that. Their kids are going off to things. They're going off to work. They're not around. And then as we get older, usually, we're getting more used to being, you know, out in the street. We're not so busy. But we haven't got to know anyone before this. So how do you just go up and knock on the door? Now, I don't want to necessarily encourage lots of lolly eating, but Halloween in October is a great time to find an excuse to get out in your local community. We've also got a booklet that we've produced with RACV at Neighbourhood Watch, which talks about all the little tactics you can use to get to know people. Bring their bin in, make sure you give them a wave. It's really, really simple stuff, but you know that when you're connected to your neighbours, you're going to feel a lot more safety, you're going to feel a lot more empowered in your area, and you'll notice things that aren't right and then report them, and that's a really important element.
0: Yeah, I mean, one of the things that happens on our street is if we forget or if we've been away for a few days, one of the neighbours will bring the bins in, and sometimes that is just like a really simple thing that tells criminals, oh yeah, they're away.
1: Yeah, that and emptying out the letterbox.
0: Yeah.
1: You know, we don't necessarily get as much mail as we used to through the letterbox, but if you just leave it there for a week or so as it builds up, it looks like the house is unoccupied, which is not what you want. You want to look like you're around, and again, you've got your eyes on the street of what's happening.
0: Bambi, car thefts appear to be at a high at the moment.
1: Yeah,
0: is that right?
1: Yeah. Car theft is through the roof, but importantly, not the whole car, the number plates. 32,000 number plates were stolen in the last financial year, which is around about 90 a day. And the reason they're stolen is crooks want to put them on stolen cars to make it really hard for people to identify them as they go about the crimes that they take more seriously. So the ram raids, petrol theft, hoon driving, aggravated burglary, etc. So again, in conjunction with RACV, we've got a really great program running at the moment where Victorians can get in touch via our website, and I'll give you that address shortly, and order one-way anti-theft screws specifically for your car, and we'll send them to you for free.
0: Okay, so this is Crime Prevention Month, so you can change your behaviour a little bit, and maybe you can just make it a little bit harder for them to unscrew.
1: Yeah, that one extra step that you can take to make sure they can't get the plates off. They can see that they're the anti-theft screws because they look different. And so, I'll move on somewhere else. But again, knowing your neighbours and you've all got eyes on the street, you want to watch out if somebody is crouching down low near a car because it's probably the plates that they're after.
0: Bambi, what about local Facebook groups, you know, community groups?
1: Yeah? Yeah, we love them. Look, we're not all going to be joiners and, you know, want to be card-carrying members and so forth, but we can still connect to the neighbours and connect to places like the local Neighbourhood Watch group by following on Facebook. And eventually, if you feel more comfortable, joining in the conversation.
0: Any other tips for us?
1: Follow the groups. Join your local group if you've got one, and you can see on our website where we've got a list of where all of our real world and Facebook groups are. Get your plates done, and importantly, take 5 minutes to visit the Neighbourhood Watch crime prevention page, and lots of pages with articles, but a quiz is specifically called How Safe Is My Business? How Safe Is My Home? How Safe Is My Apartment? You can check it out for whatever environment you have to be in, and it will give you hints and tips of the simple things that you can do to prevent crime and to feel really safe.
0: Bambi, thanks very much.
1: Not a problem. Thanks, Prue.
0: Bambi Gordon is the Chief Executive of Neighbourhood Watch for Crime Prevention Month. Do you know your neighbours? How well do you know them? Do you feel comfortable just bringing in their bins if they're away for a couple of days and you just don't want to signal to criminals on the street that somebody's away? Do you even ask your neighbours? 1300

0: 03468. Ah, good question. How do you get the screws out of these anti-theft screws when you're moving the plates to another vehicle? I'm guessing there will be some instructions on the screws. But look, if you are the sort of person who knows the answer to that question, we can crowdsource that today. Give me a call, 1300 303 468. You can text as well, 0467 842 722. There's been a lot happening on the roads and rails today. Let's go to Louis Zacca at Transport Victoria.
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2: Good afternoon, Louis Zacca from Transport Victoria, taking a look at roads and public transport across the state this afternoon. Still a number of our roads impacted by flooding over the weekend and into early this week. Check the latest before you travel. Head to the Vic Traffic website to see any road closures that may be impacting you. Outside of that, our freeways and arterials looking pretty good this afternoon. Just a reminder, if you are heading to Melbourne Airport, pickup and drop-offs have changed. The new pickup and drop-off zone now open at Melbourne Airport for Terminals 1, 2 and 3. You need to take the earlier exit from the Tullamarine Freeway. That's exit 19. Follow the signs that say pick up and drop off. Checking public transport this afternoon. It's a good service for all V-Line trains. There is no delays. However, a reminder that coaches are replacing evening trains on Bendigo and Gippsland services, as well as some Seymour trains. For more details, head to the V-Line website. That's vline.com.au, and you can plan your journey using the PTV app or head to the Transport Victoria website. That is the latest in traffic and transport. If you spot anything on our roads, give the statewide drive team a call on 1300 303 468 or send a text message through 0467 842 722.
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0: Coming up, we've got TMI Health. Too much information, we say, is never enough. And today we're talking about CPR. It is a life-saving thing to know. And half of us have at some point been trained in CPR, but only one in five say that we actually feel comfortable delivering it in an emergency. Have you ever had to do it? Have you been faced with an emergency? What changes when it goes from practicing on a dummy to a real life person? 1300 303 468. We're going to chat about that next here on Drive. Here's the Police.

0: from the Ghost in the Machine album, 1981, that is, of course, The Police and everything she does. Every little thing she does is magic. You're on ABC Victoria. We've just been talking about Crime Prevention Month and little things you can do to keep you and your street safe from crime. We're talking about theft from vehicles, particularly number plate theft. Pete in Ballarat, you've got some tips for us.
1: Okay, bro. I was just about to have a biscuit, but I thought you might fade the police down, so I didn't.
0: Okay.
1: One-way screws, you probably won't get them out.
0: Yep.
1: The point is you wouldn't necessarily use them with personalised plates because personalised plates are probably fairly unlikely to get knocked off because they're not anonymous enough for the crooks who want to whack them on a stolen car and use it for something else.
0: See, yeah? That is actually genius. I have never really thought of getting personalised plates. It's just not something that's on my radar.
1: I don't know that I'd advise the extra expense of personalised plates as a deterrent from getting thieves, but I just think they're less likely to get stolen. So what I'm saying is you wouldn't necessarily use one-way screws on personalised plates.
0: Okay, because you're probably pretty safe already. For something like that.
1: I would have thought so, yeah. But if you're not planning on getting them off for a while, then I'd definitely advise people, especially if you're parking on the street. These one-way screws, they're as cheap as, even if you don't want to go and get the, you know, Lions Club or whoever to put them in for you. And it just means your number plates can't be taken off your car. It's as simple as that.
0: How well do you know your neighbours, Pete?
1: Reasonably well, reasonably well. I'm sort of lucky. It's a relatively small street in Sebaste, so we sort of know each other a bit.
0: Yeah.
1: Couple of other quick tips. Get a beware dog on the premises sign, whether you got a dog or not.
0: Uh-huh.
1: Right? Whack it on the gate or the front door or something like that. And if, particularly for women living alone, see if a male relative or a friend or someone's got an old pair of work boots that they're chucking out because they've got new boots, leave them outside your front door.
0: That's genius. I like it. Yeah. Very good. See, these are cheap things to do.
1: But yeah. And the dog thing, it's like gates. They keep honest people out, but it's another way of, just like using a steering lock on your car, it's just another way of moving them on.
0: Yeah. Hey, Pete, thanks very much.
1: Cheers.
0: That's
1: true. I'm going to have my biscuit.
0: Go have your biscuit. I hope it's a good one. 1-300-303-468. Wayne also texted in on this and said if people can't afford cameras around their house because they're not cheap. So it's a similar thing as to the sign that says beware the dog. It says you can get a sign saying security cameras. Get them in the big green shed apparently. Better than nothing. So, yeah, there are some pretty simple ways to do it. Ash, though, goes one step further in Mildura and says, if you can find one, get a blue heeler and put a doggy door in from your backyard because no one will come past your gate if they know you've got one. Look, Ash, if I had a blue heeler, absolutely. I think I'd probably start with the dog sign before I do that. I do have two very fearsome cats. Does that help? 1-300-303-468. I'm not sure whether a beware of the cat sign would be worth putting up. If you have, let me know. You can text 0467 842 722.
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15: Wasting in the muscles.
16: Long-term side effects are not known.
17: People do feel embarrassed bringing this up.
0: It's time to talk health. Tell me, would you know what to do if someone in front of you in the street or at home or on the train collapsed? CPR training, pretty common these days, but I do want to hear from you if you've actually ever had to use it in real life. Give me a call, 1-300-303-468. What was it like? What changed from the training to the real life situation? For TMI today, Ambulance Victoria are using October to brush people up on their cardiac safety, not just on what to physically do during a heart attack, but also some of the trends that they're seeing around survival rates. But you can always give us a call if you've got questions about this kind of thing. Ambulance Victoria's Executive Director of Quality and Clinical Innovation is Tegwyn McManamy. Hello, Tegwyn.
3: Hello. How are you, Prue?
0: Oh, look, I'm all right. I was looking at some stats, and around half of us have had some sort of CPR training, but a lot fewer of us feel confident that we would be able to do it in an emergency situation. Is that what you see?
3: Absolutely. And I think you're spot on that a lot of us did it a long time ago. And it's such a good time. I think October, fantastic time to brush up on these skills, because CPR is actually a very simple skill. All of us can do it. And a bystander delivering some CPR to a patient, you know, to someone in cardiac arrest on the street, can absolutely double their chances of survival. So it is so important. Such a simple thing, pushing very hard on someone's chest, is such a fundamental skill that we can do that can absolutely save a life.
0: Can you remind us, Tegwyn, what it looks like when someone's having a cardiac arrest? When do you actually spring into action?
3: Absolutely, and that's a fabulous question. And I think, you know, obviously a cardiac arrest is an electrical problem. Sometimes people get a cardiac arrest a bit muddled up with a heart attack. That's a circulation problem, that one, when we have a blocked artery stopping blood flow to a part of the heart muscle. And a heart attack can lead to a cardiac arrest. And a cardiac arrest looks like someone often experiencing a very sudden collapse and being unresponsive. So they'll have a loss of consciousness. They won't breathe normally. You might actually see them gasp, and they won't have a pulse. So it can be very sudden, and it can be very scary. And what we are saying to Victorians is that you can do something about that with very simple things. We call it call, push, shock. Call 000, do that straight away. Push on the person's chest with your fabulous, you know, 30 compressions to two breaths. We recommend to the tune of staying alive. BGs, that's a good one. And then shock. We're very fortunate in Victoria to have a very good public access defibrillator program. And in lots of public places around Victoria, you'll see it at the G, at the airport, many other public places. You'll see these little defibrillators on a wall. If you can grab one of those, run to the person that's collapsed and pop a defibrillator on, that combination of CPR and defibrillation will double their chances of survival.
0: So if you have checked that they do not have a pulse, then CPR is the way to go. You just immediately will
3: absolutely
0: start that. Call, push, shock is what you're saying.
3: Call, push, shock, absolutely. And, you know, you can start CPR just on the top of someone's chest without opening their shirt or anything like that. Just jump into action. You will need to remove a person's shirt or cut it to put a defibrillator on, because there's two sticky pads that need to go onto the patient's chest. And the diagram is always in the defibrillator to show you exactly what to do here. But

0: You do need to expose the patient's chest to pop that defibrillator on so you can deliver a potentially life-saving shock.
1: Tegwyn, I want to put this to you because I've got this text through from Chris. It says, as a male, I would never do CPR on a female as I fear any legal issues that could arise. How common is that sentiment?
0: Oh, that's a really tricky one, Prue. And in fact, our research from the Centre of Research and Evaluation and indeed research globally on this shows that women and men are not equally likely to receive bystander CPR and defibrillation. And we think that there are, you know, a number of factors that contribute to this. One of them is a hesitation to expose a woman's chest and potentially touch her breasts when you're putting the defibrillator pads on. There's some uncertainty around bra removal, fear of inappropriate touching, social norms. We often hear some men are concerned about hurting the woman if it's a smaller lady. And I think, you know, a really important thing for this is that if you do witness a woman in cardiac arrest, you are her chance of survival. So absolutely don't hesitate. Call 000, push hard and fast on her chest, shock with an AED. We really need to give women a better chance of survival than they currently do. So initiatives like Shocktober, which is happening in Victoria at the moment, encouraging Victorians to learn the essential life-saving skills of CPR and defibrillation, you can really improve the chances of survival of women in Victoria.
1: I'm speaking with Dr. Tegwyn McManamy, who is the Executive Director of Quality and Clinical Innovation at Ambulance Victoria. Greg, is it Boundary Bend, right on the beautiful Murray River? Greg, tell me your story.
2: Yeah. I was a few years ago now. I was on my way home from down the street getting and stuff, and Mum rang me and said, your father's just died. And I said, you what? Well, I went from about 100 k's to 150 k's an hour. I got there in about 3 minutes, and the ambulance was there working on him, giving him CPR. And I ended up jumping in at one stage. They were both puffed out, and they kept on giving him adrenaline and all sorts of stuff. And this went on for too long for my liking. Apparently, when you're dead, you go brain dead. So I ended up saying to Mum, I said, Mum, he's gone. And he said, all right then. So they ended up calling him then. It wasn't very pleasant, but it happens to us all.
1: Greg, I'm so sorry that happened to you and to your dad as well. That must have been extraordinarily tough. But you got in there and helped. What was that like?
2: Well, it's pretty hard yakka. It's not easy. That's what gets me. Like a few weeks later, there was some young kid, they reckon he saved his mum doing CPR.
1: Yeah.
2: I doubt that very much.
1: Why do you doubt it?
2: Well, you've got to put some heavy strength into it.
1: Yeah.
2: Like he was only, a 10-year-old kid or something. He wouldn't have enough weight behind him.
1: Yeah.
2: Because, you know, like when I was doing it, they kept on telling me to do it harder.
1: Yeah, I mean, and I think
2: his ribs in a minute, that's something he's 80 years old.
1: I think we probably do underestimate, Greg, because you do see it on the TV, and particularly if they're doing CPR on, like, you know, an actor, for example, that does not look as hard as it probably needs to be.
2: Well, that's right. Well, when you see that... What is it, Bondi Rescue or whatever it is?
1: Yeah.
2: Well, when you see them guys working on people, you actually can see the chest compressions, and you know how hard it is.
1: Yeah. Would
2: it's
1: you?
2: Not an easy thing to do.
1: Would you encourage people to get their qualification and make sure they're ready?
2: Well, for sure.
1: Yeah.
2: Because, you know, like anybody that doesn't know, and they're just pushing the chest like that's not going to do anything.
1: Yeah.
2: You know, like for that, like I said, that one in the news, that kid reckoned he saved his mum. Well, I very much doubt it, not unless he was jumping on her.
1: Wow.
2: You know?
1: Yeah. Hey, Greg, thank you so much for sharing your story. I know it's a really tough one that you experienced. Tegwyn, look, it does.

0: doesn't always end in saving a life, but as you say, it raises the chances, doesn't it?
1: Absolutely. And you know, thank you so much to Greg for sharing that story. It is really challenging when someone experiences cardiac arrest, and particularly challenging if it's someone that you love. So you know, so grateful to Greg for you know, helping his mum out and having a go. And I think it is really important to acknowledge that the survival rate from cardiac arrest in Victoria is the second highest in the world, which is amazing. We're only trailing behind Denmark, so we're working towards continued improvement there. It'd be lovely to shake that last apple from the tree. So, you know, we do lead the nation in Victoria in terms of cardiac arrest survival rate, which is thanks to fantastic initiatives like our community who, you know, roll up their sleeves, do some CPR, find a defib, our fabulous paramedics who work so hard every day. And as you say, Prue, sometimes the outcomes are not great, but we don't know until we have a go. So we're just so grateful to Victorians for core push shock and give someone the chance to save a life.
0: Karen from Lavington, you've got a question about CPR, a very specific one, but it's a really good one.
2: Yeah, hi Prue, hi Teguin. I can't remember, it's a while ago since I did my training. I know a lot of people think you can roll a person either side, but I remember specifically they said when a woman is pregnant, you roll them, is it to the left? I can't remember. So it doesn't block the airway.
1: That is a very good one, Carolyn, and it's actually, we would probably still say, just if you're doing bystander or CPR on a lady who does appear, on a woman who does appear to be heavily pregnant, just keep going in the back position, and unless advised by the 000 call taker. It's actually, it's a really an amazing thing, that the pressure of the baby, a big, you know, it doesn't happen in early pregnancy, it's in later pregnancy, that pressure of the baby on the you know, the blood vessels there can actually impact the blood return up to the patient's heart, and CPR might not be as effective. There might be some issues there. So we do often do left lateral positioning for, you know, in paramedicine for women in late pregnancy if they are experiencing a catastrophic event of that nature. But for Victorians, we would say unless the call taker advises you otherwise, just start with all patients on their back.
0: Thank you, Karen. What a great question, because it can happen to anyone at any time. And, you know, it could happen to somebody who is heavily pregnant. 1300 303 468. Darren is in Orbost. Darren, you had an experience a few years ago. Tell us about it.
3: Yeah, we did. I was actually at Mass on a Saturday afternoon or evening, and we had a fairly large fellow, a heavily built fellow, and his wife were sadly at Mass, or they were there, but he unfortunately had suffered a heart attack, which we weren't really aware of. He went outside of the church and was panting, and someone, one of the ladies, come in and said, "Oh, you know, do you think you could come and have a look at this bloke? He doesn't seem too good." Anyway, we went out, and this bloke had collapsed by this stage, and I told him, you know, call an ambulance immediately. And the bloke was weaving and puffing, and then everything stopped. And I thought, well, I'll have to start CPR. But one thing that's not, I've done several first aid courses. And one thing that you don't realise sometimes when you've got a very big person, and I found it with this fella, you couldn't just kneel down beside them to perform CPR. I actually had to stand over the top of this bloke with extended arms to do CPR on him. And you know, we did that for a few minutes until the ambulance arrived, and they took over from there. But unfortunately, because of that position that you're not familiar with, I actually broke a couple of his ribs, I think, at the time, while we were doing the CPR. Anyway, cut a long story short, sadly, we were informed a few days later that the poor fellow didn't make it.
0: Yeah.
3: It was just one of those situations that I thought I'd share it with everybody, that, you know, quite often doing CPR on a doll when you're kneeling down beside it and performing it is okay for one thing, but when you've got a large frame person, it's something that, you know, really needs to be brought to the fore to perhaps help educate people when you're stuck in that situation.
0: Darren, that is a really, really good point.

0: I'm going to pass that over to Tegwyn, because you obviously will be, I mean, as Darren rightly points out, you've got a doll. It's a pretty standard sized doll. Sometimes you are practicing on a child doll, but you don't tend to get that sort of the variety of human bodies in a training situation.
1: Absolutely, and that's such a fantastic point. And it is a very physical, doing CPR on a real human is a very physical job. Unfortunately, mannequins are very similarly sized. They're, you know, neat and trim plastic size, not really the shape and size of all us wonderful, diverse humans. So I think it is really important to think about, you know, think about this in a practical sense as well, how you could make CPR easier for you if the person is a larger size. And, you know, as Darren pointed out before, you might need to adjust your own positioning. I often will kneel on, a rolled up towel or blanket if there's one of those available. It's very important not to do CPR on a patient who is on an uneven surface like a bed, you know, that might squish up and down when you're trying to do CPR. So really making sure that, if someone does experience a cardiac arrest in the home on a bed, pop them on the floor, nice stable environment, is really, really important for very effective CPR.
0: Oh, this is fascinating. Tegwyn, where can people get more information if they want to find out a bit more about CPR or even a first aid course?
1: Absolutely. Well, Shocktober, we're very fortunate to be running 160 events this month with Ambulance Victoria with this fabulous community engagement initiative to teach Victorians how to call push shock. And you can go to our Ambulance Victoria website, which is ambulance.vic.gov.au/Shocktober, and you can learn the life-saving skills of CPR and how to use a defib, and that's all absolutely free.
0: Tegwyn, thank you so much. It was really, really useful to talk with you today.
1: Pleasure. Thanks for having me.
0: Dr. Tegwyn McManamy is the Executive Director of Quality and Clinical Innovation at Ambulance Victoria. It's Shocktober, so it's a good time to get familiar with CPR or go back to your skills that maybe, like me, you learnt a very long time ago. It's a few minutes before 5 o'clock. Let's find out what's happening in the weather. Michael Conway's on duty at the Bureau. What's it been like today, Michael, and what can we expect tomorrow?
2: Hey, Prue. Yeah, it's been a bit of a wet in parts and windy day today. In Gippsland, they had some gusts around 72 kilometres an hour at Bairnsdale and Yarram. Wilson's Prom, windy place, had 102 kilometre hour gust this afternoon. And it's been a fairly windy south to southwesterly day in the afternoon as that came through. There was some showers about the state, mostly in central and southwestern parts of the state. The highest was at Ararat, which had 14.4 millimetres. Mount St. Guinea had 8 millimetres a bit further to the east. So, but there were some many falls of light falls around 1 or 2 millimetres around the state. The outlook, and it was also about 1 to 3 degrees above average below average for maximum temperatures. The maximum around the state was Mildura, 24.8, and the min was Mount Buller at 5.6, and at Melbourne Lake got to 18.8 at the Olympic Park there.
0: Rightio. What's happening tomorrow? Very quickly.
2: Tomorrow we've got a little bit of frost about, and then a fine day, a bit cloudy around the south, but it'll be clearing up.
0: Rightio. Thank you very much, Michael. Appreciate it. Michael Conway on duty at the Bureau. A few patchy showers, but clearing up tomorrow. It's about a minute before 5 o'clock. Keep your calls coming in. After five, we're going to take a look at the Coalition's long-awaited new migration policy. They're calling it the biggest cut to migration in Australia's history. So where will those cuts come from? And what will they mean for us here in regional Australia? So do stay with us for that. We're going to find out a little bit more about that. And Curious Nerd Club today is all about the secret, an amazing world of seeds. Stay with us.
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4: ABC News with Michaela Ortland. Good evening. The Coalition is proposing to massively cut Australia's temporary migration intake by about 650,000 people over 4 years. Political reporter Evelyn Manfield.

0: Field reports.
1: The Coalition wants to make deep cuts to bridging, temporary graduate and student visas in a reduction to migration it says would take pressure off roads, infrastructure, schools and housing. As part of its migration policy, if elected, the opposition would cut net overseas migration from its current level of about 292,000 to 100,000 in the first 2 years, climbing to 160,000 in 4 years. Labor's target is 225,000 people by 2028, while One Nation is vowing to push migration into negative territory before pursuing a NOM cap of 130,000.
0: The Chief of Army says the death of an Australian soldier in a training incident in the Northern Territory has brought profound sadness. The Department of Defence has confirmed the 28-year-old male soldier died and five other soldiers were injured after a military vehicle crashed yesterday afternoon at Mount Bundy Training Area, southeast of Darwin. Lieutenant General Susan Coyle says the incident is now subject to an investigation.
2: My heart goes out to his family, as well as to his mates, the unit, and across broader army as well. These are always a difficult time for anybody, but it hits home. It's like they're your own kids.
0: A former teacher at a Melbourne girls' private school has been charged with sexually assaulting a child. Yesterday, Methodist Ladies' College in Kew notified parents that a former staff member, Cam Kenny-Jones, had been charged with sexual offences following a police investigation. In a statement, the school said Mr. Kenny-Jones was stood down in September after it became aware of serious concerns. Police say the 32-year-old has been charged with 3 counts of sexual assault of a child under the age of 17. Relating to an incident on July the 2nd. He has been bailed to appear before the Ringwood Magistrates Court in December. A dramatic police operation has resulted in the arrest of 6 people on the Monash Freeway in Melbourne southeast following an aggravated burglary earlier this morning. Ethan Seidemann reports.
3: Residents of a property on Clenague Street in Brighton East have told the ABC they awoke to multiple loud bangs at around 5:30 this morning. They say offenders broke into their house and allegedly stole 2 cars. Police say the offenders were later seen driving erratically in one of the cars on the EastLink. Dramatic helicopter vision shows the moments they were intercepted on the Monash Freeway at Chadstone and detained by more than a dozen police officers, some dressed in tactical gear. Traffic was brought to a standstill, but all lanes have now reopened. Police say 6 people from that car were arrested. The second car was found in Endeavour Hills.
0: Police have arrested a man after he allegedly stabbed a woman on board a tram in Melbourne in what's believed to be a random attack. The man allegedly lunged at a 51-year-old woman with a kitchen knife and stabbed her in the neck while both were on board the number one tram on Eastern Road in South Melbourne around midday. Police arrested the man in front of dozens of onlookers after the tram came to a stop just off Kingsway. They're expected to interview the 37-year-old man of no fixed address over the alleged assault and urging any witnesses to contact Crime Stoppers. United Nations Secretary General Antonio Guterres has called for a permanent ceasefire in Gaza ahead of the third anniversary of the October 7, 2023 attacks. He says the horrors of those attacks must never be repeated and the ensuing hostilities in Gaza must end. On October 7, Palestinian militant group Hamas attacked Israel from Gaza, killing about 1,200 people and taking 251 hostages. Israel responded with the war on Hamas in Gaza that has killed at least 74,000 Palestinians. To sport, Richmond have acquired former Fremantle winger Nathan O'Driscoll on day 2 of the AFL trade period. The 24-year-old moves to the Tigers in exchange for pick 61 at the upcoming national draft. 24-year-old O'Driscoll played 55 games at the Dockers across 5 seasons, but was not part of their team that played in this year's grand final. Taking a look at tomorrow's weather, there's a strong wind warning for the East Gippsland coast. For the state, patchy morning frost in the west and near the divide, isolated showers in the far east during the morning with possible snow flurries about the Alpine peaks. For Melbourne, partly cloudy, a top of 17 degrees. Thursday, sunny, 23 degrees. Right now, it's 15 degrees. ABC News.
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6: In just a few minutes, we'll take a look at the Coalition's long-awaited migration policy announced today. They're calling it the biggest cut to migration in Australia's history. So where will the cuts come from and what do they mean for us in the regions? We'll find out in

0: Just a tick. And on today's Curious Nerd Club before 6, unlocking the secrets of seeds. How do they go from such tiny little things to fully grown plants and in some cases massive trees? Ever wondered how it works and why they're all a little different? Our Curious Seed Nerd joins me before 6, and I hope you will too.
1: 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Have your say.
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0: Just before the news, we've been talking about CPR and the difference between being trained in it and what it's like giving it and just how life-saving it actually is. Anna's in Bryagalong. Anna, you had to deliver CPR, didn't you?
3: Yes, it was about 30 years ago now, but I was working for CFA and I was at a little fire station and one of the volunteers came in and was talking to me, and unknown to me, he'd been having pains in his chest for 3 weeks and sort of putting them off as a cold, and he just crashed into the chairs and died. I had no hesitation to do CPR. I had been trained, but since then I've heard people who have been trained saying they're not sure that they would do it. All I could think of, I'm the only one here, the only one who could try to help him. And he was a big man, so what I did was I sat up on my knees and I rocked my whole body to use my whole body weight. And what I was looking for was for his skin to get a better colour, because they go sort of greyish blue as the oxygen leaves them. So I was looking for the pink flush to come back. And it was very long. It was 16 minutes. The policeman came in 11 minutes because he'd been up in the hills, and the ambulance was in the nearest big town, so they were 16 minutes. So it was a very long time to be with him, but it was tremendously profound. I thought this could be the last moments of this man's life. Yeah. I talked to him when I wasn't breathing to him. I talked to him and said that I was with him and I knew that his daughter and his son would be thinking of him and how much I cared about him. I just felt very, very close to him. And afterwards, he did die, and that was disappointing. However, his family said, particularly because he lived alone, he could have died in his shed and been found a day later. Mm. They were so pleased that someone had been with him and stayed with him through that time. And they knew for sure that he'd got as good a help as he could get. Like, if he had died in the shed, they would wonder, was he sick for a while? Yeah. Was he frightened? But I was with him from the first second, so they knew exactly how he'd been and how he coped with it and what sort of care he'd got. So I would not hesitate to have a go again. And it's not a thing about whether you win and they live. It's how you care for that person as they leave this world.
0: What an extraordinary story. Thank you. And a reminder to thank you, Anna. We do sometimes, as she says, worry, well, what happens if it doesn't work? Well, as Anna rightly pointed out, it's the trying that matters. It's 9 minutes past 5 here on Statewide Drive. You can give us a call, 1300 303 468, about anything we bring you on the show. Maybe you want to talk about CPR. Maybe you want to talk about migration, because that is what we're talking about now. First, One Nation, then Labor, and now the Coalition have released their migration policies. They've decided to go even further than One Nation in cutting migration numbers. Liberal leader Angus Taylor fronted the media to outline the policy today, which says we'll take back control of Australia's migration.
4: And what we are proposing today is the biggest cut to immigration in the history of this country. That is what is necessary right now, given the failures of the Labor government.
0: Joining you now is Federal Liberal Member for Monash, one of Mr Taylor's colleagues, Mary Aldred. Mary, good afternoon.
5: Good to be with you, Prue.
0: So the big question for the regions will be, with cuts like these, I failed to mention what the cuts were. Under the policy, net overseas migration would be reduced to 100,000 for 2 years before being levelled to 160,000 in the fourth year. Have I got that right?
5: Correct, yes.
0: Yeah. Okay, so with cuts like those, will we still be able to get the workers we need in the regions? There are already huge shortages for key workers in health, in agriculture, construction, aged care, not to

0: Bass Coast, South Gippsland, West Gippsland. Clearly, at the moment, people don't feel like it is working in the Australian national interest, and the Coalition have listened. I'm a product of a regional community. I represent a regional community. So making sure that we've got skilled people coming in, meeting the needs of agriculture, of health in our hospitals, like the West Gippsland Hospital. I was at a Baw-Baw Shire citizenship ceremony earlier this year. 12 of those new conferees worked at that wonderful hospital. So making sure that we've got those skilled people in those regional areas is a key part of this new plan.
1: You're also looking to slash the numbers of temporary visa holders by 650,000. So that is everything from international students to people who are filling those skill shortages already, working holiday makers, even New Zealand citizens. Who among those do you cut to make those numbers happen?
0: Well, for example, with the international students, it's making sure that it's also cutting secondary partner visas for the working holiday maker visas. It's making sure that there are incentives through fee reductions for people to go to those regional communities, to electorates like mine in Monash, where we pick fruit, where we've got dairy farms and abattoirs, where we need to be able to efficiently get our products to market. We need skilled people and unskilled labour in some of those circumstances as well to be able to do that effectively. So it is recalibrating as well as cutting, and it's making sure that regions like mine, like regions across Australia, are very much at front and centre of this plan.
1: So does that mean we will be changing the settings for New Zealand citizens? No automatic arrival rights?
0: I don't think that's being touched.
1: They're part of the temporary visa holders, though, and there's a significant number of them.
0: There will be some special treatment for sectors like agriculture, like health, to make sure that we've got those skilled people in the communities that we need them to be in.
1: You're listening to Federal Liberal Member for Monash, Mary Aldred. This is about the Coalition's long-awaited migration policy. How much will you be funding the department to make all of these changes and get through the backlog? Because I know that there was a lot of criticism about the slowdown in processing a lot of these visas. Is there a risk that maybe speeding up the processes will mean mistakes?
0: Well, certainly making sure that we're able to do that efficiently is really important, but the Coalition has done the hard work on putting together what is a budget positive impact of around $260 million over 4 years, which I think is really important. The Parliamentary Budget Office has provided analysis on the impact of the package to the budget, and making sure, you know, that the people are put through the most efficient manner possible is really important.
1: Now, I know that you have another appointment, Mary Aldred, and I do appreciate your time, but I did want to ask, because I know that this has come up in the past and certainly been underscored today, that you want to cap migration to housing builds. How do you do that, honestly? How do you do it?
0: Well, we've got to make sure that we're building enough houses for Australians, for new homeowners, and to be able to tie that to a migration system that is not putting too much pressure on roads, on infrastructure, on new housing builds is really important. We also need to build new houses, and making sure that we've got the skilled people to be able to do that is another platform.
1: Sorry to interrupt, Mary Aldred, but do you say, okay, well, we haven't built enough houses this year, we're going to cut the migration numbers again? Is that how it works?
0: Well, we've released our package today with those numbers, I'm hoping we get into government to be able to implement them, and we've done the analysis needed.
1: Mary Aldred, thank you very much for your time.
0: Thanks very much.
1: Mary Aldred is the member for Monash, the Liberal member for Monash. Unfortunately, we just had a very tight time frame for her today, but no doubt there will be more coverage of this in PM. And indeed, we wanted to speak to Andrew Hughes, who is an expert in political marketing at ANU, because a lot of people will be pulling these figures apart. Andrew Hughes, good afternoon.
2: Good afternoon, Prue. Good interview there, by the way.
1: Oh, well, thank you very much. Thank you. Let's see if we can do it all again with you, Andrew. Look, while we've been talking, I did get this text in, and it says this: in my opinion, none of the major parties were interested in reducing migration numbers until One Nation decided to make it a priority. Now they're

0: all just copycats trying to make up ground to win an election. What do you make of that?
1: I'd say they've just hit the nail on the head. That is spot on, because up until One Nation's effect in the marketplace, particularly on two factors, number one's primary vote, and secondary is Pauline Hanson's own personal approval rating. Those two things, now if one of them hadn't been in cahoots with the other one, correlate with the other one, then I think we'd have a different conversation right now, but they are, and that's cause for concern, particularly more so for Labor. This is the thing to note, that it's probably what the major parties are looking at, is Anthony Albanese's personal net approval rating is falling quite rapidly, and also now is Labor's primary vote. So that's opened the door for the coalition to go, okay, it's time for us to go a little bit harder on some of our policy ideas, try and get some momentum back from One Nation, pick up some from Labor, and maybe give themselves a chance in the next federal election. So this is what this policy is really about, politically speaking.
0: Okay. And it does appear that they have gone even further than One Nation on this. Are you surprised by that?
1: I am. I mean, all the talk had been, we saw Andrew Bragg's press club address where he talked about a figure of around 185 net overseas migration figure, the NOM figure, as they call it. That was quite high. Then, of course, Angus Taylor said, no, look, we're around the 200,000 mark. So everyone thought they'd be more consistent with the Labor Party. The reason for that is because there are currently 14 million people with only 5 Liberal seats for that representation. So, in other words, they had put in a lot of work to get back to cities and urban areas. This policy says they've thrown that strategy out the door, and they believe they can actually get those people back through other policy targets, although I'm not too sure they would do that. But they're thinking that on this, they can actually have a bit of an inroads on getting some momentum back from probably both Labor and One Nation. But I'm not too sure. This is the thing. This policy seems against multiculturalism, and that, I think, has question marks for the more progressive side of the Liberal Party.
0: And it is all about round numbers here, Andrew Hughes.
1: Yes.
0: And I think we're all pretty aware that migration system's actually pretty complex. Can we understand it by just saying, you know, capping certain numbers? Is that even possible?
1: You can sort of pull it apart a bit with a strategy in terms of what areas they're targeting and what they're not and who they're not. So it's interesting that they've said they'll keep the 185,000 places of skilled migration, that they've kept the backpacker schemes in modification to what they've already announced, also with the Pacific Islander scheme as well. So that sort of thing stays the same. But then where they've gone really hard is really fascinating, because I think it says a lot too about their future strategy in terms of how they might campaign the next election. So particularly they're going after temporary protection visas and bridging visas, because they're very popular categories and they're there for a good reason, which is the Home Affairs and Immigration Departments are both currently overworked like crazy. If you ever applied for a passport, you would know that, because it can take up to 2 months to get a passport approved. That is a long time. But that all said, it is interesting to see that they've gone after those categories, because that's going to hurt a lot of people. It's going to hurt a lot of our relationships with other countries as well. And that's also interesting. And when you just talked in about the New Zealand category, that was fascinating to hear the answer to that, because I haven't heard anyone do that all of today, so pat yourself on the back. The other two areas to note, we have free trade agreements with many nations, which include the movement of people as part of that free trade agreement. So India's one that's been mentioned today, because under that scheme, Indian graduates can stay for up to a year longer to try and find work in Australia or to work in Australia. So that is something we can't walk around. That stays in place unless they walk away from the free trade agreement, which I don't think they will. The other one's the UK government. We have free trade agreement with them, and that means that for some category of people in Australia who are UK residents, if they apply, so at the moment we have over 80,000 UK residents or citizens here in the country working under the backpacker scheme and rural worker scheme. That is a lot of people. If they all disappear tomorrow, by the way, the uproar from rural and regional communities will be very significant. So this is the other thing about this policy. They'll have to be very careful how this could be perceived in rural regional areas, where a lot of people do end up working and which are a key driver of regional growth at the moment. So they need to be very careful how they explain that, otherwise they lose the seats they're targeting to get back through this policy.
0: Andrew Hughes, always good to get your perspective. Thank you so much.
1: No worries at all. Thanks, Puri. Thanks, everyone.
0: Dr. Andrew Hughes, expert in political marketing at ANU. He watches the politicians to see what they're doing and how it is going to land with the voters. How does it land with you? I will just quickly go over, if you missed, just some of the nuts and bolts of the policy. So these are it. This is the coalition policy as of today. Net over.

overseas migration cut to 100,000 over 2 years. You'll often hear that described or referred to as the NOM. Temporary visa holders slashed by 650,000 over 4 years. I think there's about 1.7 million of them at the moment. Student visas cut by 72,000 by scrapping secondary partner visas, and a reduction in bridging and temporary protection visas. That'd be from just over 400,000 to 20,000. And halving the humanitarian or refugee intake from 20,000 to 10,000. What do you make of that? Do you like what you hear? Do you think they should go further or not? 1-300-303-468 is my number. If you want to text in, you can. Like Rob, who's texted, it's a race to the bottom. Pure racism and intolerance. 1-300-303-468. If you want to join us today, here's Bruce Springsteen. A little palate cleanser, shall we say, and Hungry Heart.

0: That is The Boss and Heidrick Hart. It's 25 past five. We've been talking about a lot of things today, including CPR and how important it is and life-saving it can be, but also that it's different when you're doing it on a dummy to what happens in real life. Josh at Marlow Plains. Hi, Josh.
1: Yeah, g'day, bro.
0: You had an experience recently.
1: Yeah, just on Sunday, sitting in the car waiting for my wife to come out of a shop, and a gentleman came out of one of the automatic tellers. He dropped to a knee, and you sort of don't want to get involved, but I realised something more was happening just than a sort of rough sleeper. And as I'm talking to him, trying to assess what's going on, he just turned blue. So I called the emergency services, and they just instantly—they were great. You know, you need to do CPR right now. And it's kind of like, yeah, of course, I should have known. And my wife and I, and then a bystander, we all just started, and we tried to get a CPAP machine, which, believe it or not, there was an open healthcare clinic just across the road. But the thing that in retrospect, the two things we take back, when the ambulance, fire brigade arrived and the gentleman started CPR, they were just really hitting a lot harder than we were, and we thought we were hitting hard. And the other thing was that because of, I suppose, privacy laws, we stood back, of course, and the ambulance arrived, and they're doing their thing, and eventually half an hour or so, we went away, but you never sort of find out what happened. The two things we take home is, when you do that CPR, you really have to do it. You don't just do it, you really commit. And the other thing is, it's just something you do for a moment of time until hopefully the professionals are nearby. And lucky we're in, Northcote, not far east Gippsland.
0: Yeah, and how do you feel today, Josh, thinking back?
1: Fine now, but for a couple of days, I sort of, everyone you meet, you talk to them about it. Yeah, I suppose that's what you're doing. You're debriefing. I think that's probably important for people to have been through. But over the years, I've done CPR many, many times, but it's completely different than actually doing it
0: in real life. Well, good on you for stepping in too, Josh, because as you said, look, sometimes you don't want to step in, but I mean, you can save a life when you come to the rescue. So I think it is really important.
1: Thanks, Brooke.
0: Thank you. 1300 303. Amazing stories that we're hearing today from you. You've been put in positions you never expected. And those stories are, it just really underscores how different it is. You know, you can prepare, and I'm sure paramedics probably feel like this the first time they go out on a job and have to do this. You can prepare all you like, but it's never the same as facing it in real life, is it? I did get this too. Really, really good point. Recently took over an admin role at a local football club. The defibrillator batteries were flat and out of date, so please remind others to look out for that. That is so good, because you do forget. You don't think about it, do you? But you do have to check all of those things. And Castlemaine Davo got in touch too, saying when I did a first aid course as a small 13-year-old, I tried to do heart massage on a dummy with a force meter. The only way I could exert a force in the correct range was by lifting my hands slightly off the chest and bouncing. Told not to do that, but that was the only way I could bend the simulated ribs enough. So, I'm guessing, this is the thing we're hearing. If you think you're doing it hard enough, you might need to do it a bit harder. It is Shocktober. So, make sure you refresh your CPR if you can. You're on ABC Victoria. We've got Curious Nerd Club coming up very shortly here on the program. Take more of your calls as well. But it is a good afternoon for some news headlines with Jane Nett.
2: Good afternoon, Prue. The Coalition has unveiled its migration policy, describing it as the biggest cut to immigration in Australia's history. The head of the National Farmers Federation has welcomed aspects of the Coalition's migration policy, but wants to see more detail. Under the newly unveiled plan, the Coalition has vowed allowed to cut 650,000 temporary visas over 4 years, but the amount of working holiday maker visas would only be cut by around 23,000 over that period. And NFF CEO Michael Guerin says the proposal will come as a relief to regional Australia. Prime Minister Anthony Albanese has paid tribute to those impacted by the fatal military vehicle roll over southeast of Darwin. Defence has confirmed a 28-year-old male soldier died and 5 other soldiers were injured in the incident at Mount Bundy training area yesterday afternoon. The ABC says fewer Australians are visiting its website as a result of Google's AI summaries. Staff from the public broadcaster have told a parliamentary inquiry into AI that it has seen its news content is being summarised by the search giant. Senior Executive for Regulatory Affairs David Sutton says he doesn't have specific statistics at hand, but says the ABC has seen a meaningful drop-off in traffic referral from Google. And Bathurst 1000 racegoers are being warned the closure of the Great Western Highway will see major delays across the Blue Mountains. The four-day event kicks off on Thursday in the Central West, with the main event on Sunday paying tribute to racing legend Peter Brock, who died 20 years ago. And Richmond have acquired former Fremantle winger Nathan O'Driscoll on day two of the AFL's trade period. The 24-year-old moves to the Tigers in exchange for pick 61 at the upcoming national draft. 24-year-old O'Driscoll played 55 games at the Dockers across 5 seasons, but was not part of their team that played in this year's grand final. For the latest ABC news, stay listening at 6 o'clock, or of course get your news anytime via ABC Listen.
0: Thank you very much, Jane. Have you had CPR training?
2: I have done it when my child was really young, so sort of CPR for babies. So that was 13 years ago, Prue. Yeah. I reckon I need to sign up and do a bit of a refresher. But how amazing are these stories?
0: Are incredible. But yes, it is such a reminder to do a refresher. I remember when my mother's group, we all got together and we brought somebody in to do sort of baby first aid, and there was baby CPR, which was a whole new thing that I hadn't been aware of, and then made me terrified as a brand new mum.
2: Exactly.
0: That it might happen to me. Thankfully, I was really lucky that it didn't. But, I mean, just the range of experiences people have had today, unbelievable.
2: And I think we tried to call you back, Michelle, but Michelle was chatting to me off air and just saying, you know, her husband was very lucky that when he was at an event, there was a GP turned priest who had actually done CPR on her husband, gave it a really good crack. Luckily, ambulance were able to airlift him into Melbourne. But when he arrived, he was in a coma for a couple of days, but arrived, and the medics at the intensive care unit said, oh, he's got a few broken ribs. We know that when they've got broken ribs, people have actually done really decent CPR. So we did have a lot of people texting, calling, saying, well, I'm worried I'm going to hurt someone. But it sounds like a few broken ribs is probably the least of it when you're saving someone's life. So, I mean, it just must be so difficult to keep your head clear and straight in that situation. But stories of loss, but also incredible stories. Michelle's husband made it, still kicking on to this day, but a great reminder. And a reminder as a text, you know, saying check the batteries on the defibrillator. Weird and hard word to say. At like the local sports club.
0: Yeah.
2: You need to make sure that if you've got the gear, and that is so much more common now, isn't it, Prue, that you've got the CPR and the, you know,
0: the buzzing machine. You see the signs up around the place, you feel, oh, that's good.
2: Yeah.
0: But someone's actually got to check that.
2: Check that it's working.
0: Still working.
2: Check that it's all okay. But I am in awe of anyone who can hold a steady, calm mind and actually get in there, like Anna from Bragolon. I mean, you know, it doesn't always work out, but the fact that you are in there trying to save someone's life. So signing up for a first aid course, I think, Prue.
0: Yeah. Hey, one last thing, Jane.
3: Happy birthday to you. Happy birthday to you.
0: Happy birthday.
2: Thank you, Prue.
0: How wonderful.
2: Do you know what I did for my own birthday?
0: Yeah, go on, tell everyone.
2: Go on, I bought myself a house this morning.
0: That's a pretty good birthday present, isn't it?
2: I had a good feeling. Woke up, went for a very, very chilly swim in the lake in Creswick at sunrise, and just thought, how good is life? This is pretty nice. Sun streaming in the eyes, freezing cold, of course. Went to an open inspection and just went, you know what? Got a good vibe. It's my birthday. I'm going to put in an offer. Hour later, accepted. So to anyone who has been listening, the saga, I really hope, is over.
0: Congratulations. We're all so pleased as punch for you.
2: And Andrew bought the most incredible ice cream cake.
0: He did.
2: For birthday celebrations.
0: It was a bit like an undercover operation trying to get it into the building without you knowing, Jane. We even had the wonderful Mary Card try and take you off to have a look at a plant for no reason.
2: Excuse me, decoy, Jane. Can you come and check this plant? I'm like, what is going on? Mary generally is just happy for the plants to do their own thing because we have turned the office into somewhat of an indoor plant jungle. Next thing, ice cream cake. It was very delicious. So thank you, Andrew and Prue, for making it a lovely day.
0: Well, you go and have a nice birthday, all right?
2: Thank you.
0: Happy birthday to producer Jane, 25 to 6. David Astle, it's not your birthday, is it?
4: No, it's not. But, not far away if you are us.
0: Well, you'll have to tell me off air. Because this is the thing, David. Yesterday, Jane mentioned to me that it was her birthday today. And I was in a bit of a state of shock because I felt like I should know that. Yep. And then I blithely left the office yesterday afternoon, completely forgot. That's where my brain is at the moment. Are you good at remembering birthdays?
4: No, I'm really poor. You can ask my wife if you like. And

0: Also not so good at wedding anniversaries too.
1: Well, is this
0: So
1: the
0: much for
1: thing that
0: the old
1: gets you in the
0: man.
1: doghouse, David? I know we've talked about that in the past.
0: We have talked about the doghouse before now, but
1: Yes.
0: we're going to put that doghouse to one side. And tonight we are talking about heroes, and I know you're talking about CPR. So who is that person who came in and just made that vital difference in your life? It could be someone who saved you from a boring conversation, or someone who reminded you of their birthday. So looking
1: You
0: for
1: know
0: heroes
1: who
0: tonight.
1: a hero in just day-to-day life is? You're
0: Who's that?
1: talking to someone whose name you've forgotten, and that hero sweeps in and introduces themselves.
0: Oh, see, that's a hero. And that you don't want to, you want to avoid the dread of tartling, which is that wonderful Scottish word of introducing someone, but you've forgotten their name halfway through.
1: I've done that so many times.
0: Yeah, I think we've all done a bit of tartling in our time.
1: Yes. I'm glad that there's actually a word for it too. So it doesn't make me feel quite
0: Got
1: so
0: to be a word
1: alone.
0: somewhere. Yeah. And also we're talking about, well, I should say, the last chat is about the very first chatbot that was invented. There's a new play at the Melbourne Theatre Company. Got 5 stars. And we'll be talking to one of the stars in that play about the birth of chatbots. So it's a fantastic new drama that we'll be looking at tonight. And what song has taught you a word?
1: Oh, this is a good one.
0: Yeah, I
1: feel like it might be.
0: One?
1: Well, I'm trying to remember the name of it, and as soon as I let you go, I'll remember the name. I'm sure. It's just one of those ones with a nonsense word in it.
0: Oh,
1: yeah. But anyway, I'm sure you'll get some great suggestions.
0: I reckon. For me, it's Ricky Springfield and Jessie's Girl. The point is probably moot. I thought, what the hell is moot? Anyway, we're looking for, you know, how what glossary have you built listening to song lyrics?
1: Oh, very good. Oh, I'm really looking forward to hearing that, David, because there are some great lyrics out there if you can
0: honestly
1: decipher what they're saying.
0: Yeah, that's true. Yeah. You've got to get past the old Mondegreens as well.
1: You do. Hey, David, have a good show.
0: Thanks a lot, Bruce.
1: Thank you. David Astle, he will be with you right through from 7 till 10, so don't you miss his show, 22 to 6 on ABC Statewide Drive. It is a Tuesday, and on a Tuesday, we all get pretty nerdy before the end of the show. So I put on a little bow tie, little hat with one of those little, you know, worry things on the top. You know what I'm talking about. And we dive deep into something extraordinarily nerdy. And today we're looking at seeds and the secrets of them. Because, you know, we all sort of take it for granted. You put a seed in the ground, grows into a thing, doesn't it? How? How does it do it? How does a tiny seed grow into a giant tree? Well, we're going to have somebody on who knows the answer to that. And if you've got questions, you can lob them at us today. 1300 303 468 is the number if you'd like to get in touch.

0: That is Olivia Dean, relatively new, that one, just a year old, and Man I Need. It's 18 to 6, you're on ABC Statewide Drive. Just going back to the top of the hour, we've been talking about the Coalition's migration policy. They've unveiled their policy, which they say is the biggest cut to migration in Australia's history if they win the election and enact it. They're effectively saying that they would cut net overseas migration to 100,000 over 2 years. They would also slash temporary visa holders over 4 years by $650,000. Now, the overseas migration cut, $100,000 people, by year four, it would rise to 160,000 people. Just a couple of your comments have come in on that. Sarge at Tidal River says, after listening to Mary Aldred speak, we spoke with Mary Aldred, who is a Coalition MP for the seat of Monash. Sarge says, I'm convinced the Coalition have no idea. Having just spent the last 6 months travelling through outback New South Wales and Queensland, if they cut the numbers they are saying they will, there'll be massive shortages of workers in rural Australia. Thank you for getting in touch. Manny in Maroopna wanted to weigh in as well. I'd like to hear, says Manny, if the Coalition would start deporting overstayers of visas and when. It's a massive problem no one is talking about. Well, they are talking about the reduction in bridging visas and temporary protection visas. I think, Manny, as part of that, they did talk about the looking at overstayers and making sure that they were not here in Australia, or they weren't overstaying their visas, and certainly not visa hopping, which is the other thing that I've been hearing people talk about. What do you make of it? There will be more on PM tonight, so a deep dive on PM about this latest policy shift, if you want to stay listening here on ABC Radio.
1: Barbara Miller here on PM at 6:05. A home, not a hotel. The opposition promises the biggest cuts to immigration in Australian history. Also, after its agent went rogue, an OpenAI executive is grilled at a parliamentary inquiry. And the race to save the tiny northern quoll.
2: We know from looking at other populations that when you have feral cats in the landscape, the population density of this species is 10 times less. And so when it's so low, it's very vulnerable to other threats.
1: Hope you can join me for PM just after the 6 o'clock news.
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0: It's that time of the week. It's time to get seriously nerdy.
5: But today is turning into the most curious adventure I've ever had.
6: So she has a monthly injection of bee venom.
7: Initially, it was a matter of trying to isolate the fungi and growing lots of fungi.
8: It was just so fascinating because there's so many of them, but we know so little about it.
9: Welcome to the Curious Nerd Club, where each week we explore something that makes you go,
8: huh?
0: Why is it so? Well, in our recent science chat, a listener called in to ask about seeds. Why do some need light to sprout, and why do some need to be kept in the dark? So today on Curious Nerd Club, we were inspired and we thought we would dive into the miraculous world of seeds. Judy Horton is a horticulturalist, and if you are a night owl, you'll likely know her from her regular chats on our ABC Overnights program too. Judy, hello.

0: Hello, guess no. Do you know, I've got the most famous snorer in Australia because my husband was caught one time. I'm there chatting away and the host at the time was somebody filling, oh, it was Paul Verhoeven, he was filling in. He said, "Have you got a cat with you?" And because I was so concentrating on what I was saying and what the question was, that I hadn't re realized. I'm so used to him snoring anyway. So there you go.
1: Very
0: So
1: good.
0: that's my mo his moment of fame.
1: Well, I'm guessing he's wide awake right now.
0: He's wide awake. He's out there fiddling around. So no, he's all good. He's not going to snore for
1: Oh,
0: us.
1: very good. Well, you
0: Which is
1: must give
0: great.
1: him our best. It is that time of year, though, isn't it? Where it's spring. A lot of gardeners thinking about seeds, especially if you're hoping to grow veggies or you want to put something colourful into your patch. Do some seeds need light to germinate and some need dark? How does it work?
0: Yes, some of them do need light, but mostly that it's the flowers, the smaller seeds that you get with a lot of flowers. So, and it's just one of those evolution things. I think it's probably because with those, particularly annual flowers, you know, it's such a race through. You know, they've got to get germinated, they've got to grow, they've got to get their flowers up there because they want to grab the pollinators before all the other competition comes in. And also, you know, they a lot of them come from colder climates where the growing period's reasonably short anyway. So having small seeds that have a thin coating that have evolved to develop on the ground surface almost does sort of give them a head start. Some of the other ones that need dark seeds that need dark tend to be, there's a shorter list of those really, but they tend to be things that are going to be around a bit longer. You know, they're happy to sort of stay down there in the dark and develop their root system more than trying to think about getting out there and being flamboyant. And I reckon a really good example that most people might have thought about is of seeds that need or respond well to light is we're all familiar with the poppy fields in France, particularly in the First World War, and how, you know, the red poppy came to be associated with the battlefields. And that was because the horses and the trenches and all that backing and forthing that was going on in that awful time stirred up all the soil, and all these seeds that were down there in the dark suddenly got exposed to light, and whoosh, off they came. Curiously, though, there are some other types of poppies that actually need dark, but those Flanders poppies, that's why there was such a profusion of them. So, yeah, so it was a disturbance in the exposure to the light that got them going. And yeah, but the tricky thing though, Prue, about growing seeds that need light is that because they've got to be up near the surface, it's a lot easier for them to dry out and get hot.
1: Or even get blown away, maybe.
0: Or possibly get blown away, yes. But if you're growing something that's a seed that needs light, then what I would normally suggest is you get your normal seed raising mix. And seed raising, it is worth getting seed raising mix if you're going to take up growing seeds seriously. Put it in a punnet, water it, and allow it to drain. Sprinkle the seeds on top, and then something that will press them down. My dear departed dad actually made me a lovely little piece of wood, a little wooden block that I could just push down. And because the other thing you've got to get with seeds is, as well as these little ones needing light, is that they have to get to the moisture, and they've got to have good contact with the moisture that's in the seed raising mix or the soil. So by pressing down that, and then I would put a sheet of clear plastic over the top, or glass. In the olden days, I used to use glass, and probably should go back to using that. But then, of course, you've got to be careful because you can't leave it in the sun, because if you leave it in the sun, it will just cook. So keep it cool. But that did sort of help to keep the moisture in. And when I would water them, I would lift the plastic and just use a mist sprayer so that I didn't dislodge them. Because if you water them with a watering can or a hose or something, there, as you said before, you know, there they go. They just wash away. So that's probably the best way of doing it. And then gradually, as they emerge, gradually start to move them into perhaps a little book. Have them first of all in pretty much the shade or on a windowsill or somewhere, and then but gradually move them to a bit more sun so that you can get them to start photosynthesizing as well.
1: Judy, this might seem like a silly question, but I find it fascinating and really hard to believe how something so small can create a plant or a tree, for example? Oh. How does it do it?
0: It's a miracle. It's one of the miracles of life, isn't it, Prue? When you think, you know, what you've got in that little package is, you know, you've got a protective coating, you've got sometimes food, and depending on the size of the seed, you know, if you think about a bean seed, then it's got a fair bit of starch in there that's going to feed the seedling when it's growing. So there's more or less seed, but there's also the embryo, and that's got all that genetic material that tells it what it's going to be. And it is, it's a miracle, isn't it, that then, and variation is just amazing. From begonias have some of the tiniest seeds. I remember once being told that that begonia was pretty much worth its weight in gold, because, you know, if you've got 20,000 begonia seeds, they weigh about the same amount as they cost as much to buy, but you'd be able to grow 20,000 plants, you know, as the equivalent in gold. So I don't know, it's probably not true, but it's a good story anyway.
1: We love begonias here. We have a begonia festival in Ballarat, indeed.
0: Famous.
1: Yeah, but it is, I mean, it is interesting you're talking about how valuable they are, because we know that in the past these seeds and flowers and plants and things like that, I mean, they have been extraordinarily valuable in trade, haven't they?
0: Well, everyone, of course, tells the story about those tulip bulbs back in Holland in the 1600s, and how there was just, but that was more like I think speculation rather than an actual value, because it turned out the reason they're getting all those interesting colours was because they had viruses, so they weren't actually very valuable at all.
1: Is a bulb the same as a seed, though?
0: No, a bulb is different. I mean, and actually, a bulb's an underground storage, but a lot of bulbs do have seeds. So, for example, you know, freesias, well, that's a corm, really, but it's an underground storage, and they're gorgeous, but they actually can be quite a weed problem, and it's the seeds that are spreading there that's doing things. So they have both, but they're very clever. They've developed those underground storages to help them. One seed I particularly wanted to mention at the moment, Prue, we've still got time, haven't we?
1: Yes.
0: Is lettuce. Because lettuce is one of the vegetables that does need light for the seeds. And not only does it need light, but it needs reasonably cool temperatures. So the temperature the seed is subjected to or growing in is a big factor in germination as well. Now, we think of lettuce as being a summer, oh, lovely summer salads, etc. Actually prefers it to be a bit cooler. So there's one trick if you're trying to grow lettuce seeds is, number one, remember that they need light for germination, so they're going to have to go on the top of the mix and be pressed in, like I talked about before.
1: Don't dig a big hole.
0: I'd suggest germinating them probably more easily in a punnet where you can control them. But the other thing is that in the summertime, when you're trying to grow them, as the warmer the temperatures rise, then I would water them with iced water rather than just tap water, or just make sure that they get a nice chill. Some people I know actually put their lettuce seeds in the punnet, press them in, have them all there ready to go, put them in the fridge for a few days.
1: Really?
0: Yeah, so that's another thing that could, but just change your thinking about growing lettuce in that they are harder to grow in the warmer temperatures, harder to germinate, and also a bit harder to grow.
1: So fascinating. Judy Horton is who you're listening to. She's a horticulturalist and also a regular on ABC Overnight. So if you recognise her voice, that might be where you have heard her. So just going back to lettuce, you're saying that this summer vegetable that we all quite like having with our salads in the hottest time of year actually grows best in the cool. So can you, if you are growing it in the summertime in your backyard and you do happen to live in a pretty warm part of the state, what's the best way to do it? Do you need to have a greenhouse, or do you need to sort of cover it up or anything?
0: Yeah, I think shading would be a good idea. So about a 30% shade cloth, and even extra on those really hot days. And go for the non-hearting varieties, so things like cos, etc., because they certainly are easier to grow. And you will also find some varieties that will say that they're better, you know, because there's breeding going on. I mean, obviously, you know, obviously the commercial growers can grow lettuce all year round. So there are varieties, but it does get a little bit more limiting. So just be aware of that, because I mean, we always think

0: lettuce, summer salads, Mum. And then so often home gardeners are frustrated because their lettuce rush to seed, or, you know, or they fade away or something. And it's not you, it's the time of the year, so don't blame yourselves.
1: A lot of gardeners do like to collect seeds, though, and sometimes you collect them and you think, yes, I'll pop them in next autumn when I know that it's supposed to go in whenever it's supposed to go in. And then you forget about it and you come back to it 4 years later. Are they basically no longer going to be viable?
0: Well, it depends. Look, honestly, some seeds can last for years and years and years and years. I mean, tomatoes are very, very long-lived seeds. But if you're going to keep tomato seeds, the trick with those is that you need to get that the mucusy sort of coating off the seeds. So
1: if you're getting the if you've got your tomatoes and you're getting the seeds out of the middle, you've actually got to give them a good wash, do you?
0: You can give them a wash. What some growers do is actually put them in some water and let them ferment in the water, because that sort of self-cleans them. Another good, really easy trick, and I love this one, is you just get some paper towel and spread out the seeds on and press them into the paper towel, and then as the paper towel dries, it absorbs that mucusy coating, and then you're left with some nice seeds that you can then store again in a nice dry place. And when you are keeping them for the next season, keep them dry. That's most important. Your best friend, if you're going to store some seeds, is you can get a jar, and a screw top jar is great to put them in, but get some of those desiccant sachets, you know, that you often get when you buy new shoes, you buy some sorts
1: of things
0: bread.
1: The things that say do not eat
0: like
1: me.
0: Do not eat me, but you can put that in with the seeds. And that just makes sure, because humidity is one of the enemies of seed life. So if there's any moisture in the air when you put the seeds in where you're storing them, then that will shorten their life or cause problems, or they might just rot away.
1: Judy, I would love to have you back on the show at some point down the track, because you have piqued my interest no end just on seeds, and I can tell that if we threw other horticultural questions at you, you would be a dab hand at those too. So we would love to chat to you again soon. But, you know, maybe while your husband's still awake is always a good thing.
0: It's always a better time. It's better when I'm awake too. Sometimes at 3:30 in the morning, it's hard to get your brain going.
1: Indeed it is. Thank you so much.
0: Lovely talking to you, Prue.
1: That's Judy Horton, who is a horticulturalist. She is also a regular on Overnight's Boy, what she doesn't know about seed and planting and gardens is probably not worth knowing. That is another curious nerd club for another week. And yes, I did go, with that one. That's about it for us here on The Drive Show this afternoon. We've been talking about a lot of things, and thank you to everybody who has contributed to the show. I've also got a lot of texts from you on that migration question. No doubt we'll be coming back to that, because it does appear to be a policy point that all of the parties are looking to keep talking about. So no doubt there'll be more on that. And thank you to everyone who's texted in. And thank you to you for your stories as well about CPR. They've been incredible, moving, and so helpful too. Whatever you happen to be doing this evening, I hope you have a good one this Tuesday. We will be back again tomorrow, and we'll do it all again. We've got What's for Dinner Wednesday. I think we're going to be talking about pesto tomorrow. So hopefully Tim Bone will regale us with great ideas on that. Have a great night. I'll see you tomorrow.
2: ABC News with Michaela Ortolan. Good evening. A soldier killed during a training exercise at a top-end military base has been identified as Corporal Brendan Hannam. Defence have confirmed the 28-year-old man died in a military vehicle rollover at Mount Bundy training area yesterday afternoon. Five other soldiers were flown to hospital in Darwin, where two remain in a stable condition. The three remaining soldiers have since been discharged. Chief of Army Lieutenant General Susan Coyle says the fatal vehicle rollover will be thoroughly investigated. The Australian Chamber of Commerce and Industry warns the Coalition's proposed cuts to immigration would hurt Australia's economic growth. Under the proposal, net overseas migration would be slashed to 100,000 per year for the first 2 years of a Coalition government before increasing to 160,000.

0: By the fourth year. The plan includes cutting 650,000 temporary visas over 4 years, including by abolishing temporary graduate visas and cutting the student visa intake. Chief Executive Andrew McCullough says this policy goes against what the economy needs.
1: The reality is that if we are going to cut levels of migration to the extent that the coalition says that it will, that will undermine the growth rate of the Australian economy and our future growth potential. And that is not a good thing.
0: The teenager, who was allegedly behind the wheel of a car that crashed into Newcastle Knights fans, is set to apply for bail. 18-year-old Indika Bambrick Asamara Singh is accused of crashing his car into fans waiting to farewell the Knights team bus on Saturday morning, injuring 10 people. He's facing 9 charges, the most serious being 3 counts of dangerous driving occasioning grievous bodily harm. The teenager didn't apply for bail on Sunday and it was formally refused. A bail review hearing has now been listed for Friday. Parents of students at a Melbourne girls' private school were last night informed that a teacher had been sacked and charged with sexually assaulting a child. Ethan Seidemann reports.
2: In an email to parents, Methodist Ladies College Principal Julia Shea said former staff member Cam Kenny-Jones had been charged with sexual offences by police following an investigation. The school said Mr. Kenny Jones was immediately stood down in September after the school became aware of serious concerns. He taught MLC students in years 7 to 12 until the end of last term. Police say the 32-year-old has been charged with 3 counts of sexual assault of a child aged 16 or 17 relating to an incident on July the 2nd. He has been bailed to appear before the Ringwood Magistrates Court in December.
0: A labourer has told the Queensland CFMEU inquiry he was ambushed and assaulted outside his home after crossing a union picket line. Will Murray has the details.
3: Fo R. Lam was confronted by CFMEU members trying to block access to the Dutton Park Cross River Rail site in May 2024. Desperate to work that day, he managed to barge his way through the men who had linked arms to prevent entry. Mr. R. Lam told the inquiry he had a number of hostile interactions with the CFMEU afterwards and in August was assaulted while getting into his car to go to work. He said he was punched a number of times and hit with a metal bar, but managed to fight off the offenders. He said he was sure it was because he stood up to the union.
4: That's definitely those guys.
3: The hearing continues.
0: Emergency services are working to free a person trapped in a grain silo in the central Victorian town of Denoli this afternoon. The Country Fire Authority says multiple units, along with Fire Rescue Victoria, responded to reports a person had become trapped in the silo just before 3:30. The incident is ongoing. To sport, new North Melbourne coach Jamie Graham says improving the team's defence will be a major focus of the job. 43-year-old Graham has replaced Alistair Clarkson in the role after a long stint as an assistant coach with West Coast and Fremantle. He says improving North's defensive approach will be a big part of getting them back into the finals.
5: I have identified some team defence opportunities for our team, and if we can turn the ball over closer to goal, we can really bring our game to life and create scoring opportunities that way.
0: Taking a look at tomorrow's weather, there's a strong wind warning for the East Gippsland coast. For the state, patchy morning frost in the west and near the divide, isolated showers in the far east during the morning with possible snow flurries about the Alpine peaks. For Melbourne, partly cloudy, a top of 17 degrees tomorrow. Right now, it's 14 degrees. ABC News.
6: Good evening. Welcome to PM. I'm Barbara Miller on Gadigal Land in Sydney. Tonight, a home, not a hotel. The opposition promising the biggest cuts to immigration in Australian history. Also, after its agent went rogue, an OpenAI executive fronts a parliamentary inquiry. And the race to save the tiny northern quoll.
7: It's not just because they're cute and fluffy, but they've got a really important role to play in the landscape. All these species have evolved together, there's a balance, and it's just about restoring that balance.
6: declaring Australia should be a home, not a hotel, the federal opposition leader Angus Taylor has outlined the coalition's long-awaited migration policy. The coalition said if elected, it would reduce net overseas migration to 100,000 in the first 2 years

0: before gradually increasing it again to level off at 160,000 by year four.
1: What we are proposing today is the biggest cut to immigration in the history of this country. That is what is necessary right now, given the failures of the Labor government. That will take pressure off roads, off schools, off infrastructure, off houses.
0: Let's get into some of the details of the policy announcement with Evelyn Manfield, political reporter in Canberra. Evelyn, thanks for joining us. It seems temporary visa holders would be most impacted by these cuts. Just talk us through the numbers, if you would.
2: Yeah, Barb, the proposal here from the Coalition is to cut temporary migration by about 650,000 visas or people over 4 years. So the biggest cuts are going to come from bridging and temporary protection visas. So that will drop from around 414,000 to 20,000. Then you've got people on temporary graduate visas. That is going to be hugely cut as well, from around 270,000 to just 10,000. So there'll be some limited options there for people in areas like health and education. Student visas, they'll get a slashing as well by around 73,000. So this is all part of this discussion more broadly we've been having about net overseas migration. And you went through some of those numbers earlier, but just to recap, it's a dramatic cut in the first year, a cap of 100,000, and then eventually in year four, getting it to 160,000. After that, the plan is to base it on housing completion. So still a lot more discussion to have in that space. As for the budget impact, the opposition is saying that this will be neutral. They're yet to release their proper costings. They say they'll do that before the election. We didn't get those today, but of course, we'll be keeping a close eye on that in reaction to Barbara.
0: Yeah, as you say, really quite dramatic cuts foreseen there. But the Coalition is saying pubs will be staffed, fruit picked and homes built under this plan. What details did we hear there?
2: Yeah, this is essentially some response to concern that we were getting from regional communities who rely on backpackers in tourism industries and, food, agricultural areas as well. So what the Coalition is proposing as part of this is to reverse this ballot system for extending your working holiday visa that Labor put forward just recently. So their proposal is to have this ballot, and that would be for people wanting to extend to a second year. That'd be capped at 45,000, down from 57,000. And then the third year places would be capped at 5,000, down from 31,000. The Coalition has said, nope, we're not going to go ahead with that. What we're going to propose is to treat regional communities and cities very differently in terms of where backpackers go. So they're going to raise fees for people extending their visa unless you're going out to a regional community. So the idea there is to ease those concerns from regional workforces. Not just that, but in terms of other sort of workplace-related categories, they're also creating what's going to be called a skilled project visa, 15,000 people a year. Those visas are going to be specifically tied to major projects. And in terms of skilled visas, temporary ones, they're also proposing to increase that actually by 60,000 people.
0: And migration, of course, has increasingly become a hot-button issue. The government and the Coalition hope not to see voters to One Nation over it. And Angus Taylor today was keen to demonstrate that he understood voters' concerns.
1: They're frustrated. In many cases, they're angry. And I get it. There's good reason to be angry. We saw interest rates go up again last week. We've seen small businesses just being punished by this country. We're seeing new taxes being imposed. We're seeing a loss of control of our borders. And Australians are angry. And I share that view. I share that.
0: Evelyn, you've spoken about how the Coalition's proposal differs from the government's in terms of backpackers. But in broad terms, how does what they've outlined today compare to what we've heard from Labor and One Nation?
2: I think the useful sort of measure to look at when comparing is this net overseas migration, which, as we've been talking about so much over recent weeks, is the number of people coming into Australia for 12 months or more, minus those leaving. So the current NOM, as we're calling it, is 292,000. What Labor has put forward for NOM

0: text to consider when you look at what the major parties are putting forward.
1: Evelyn Manfield in Canberra. Well, let's get some reaction to the coalition's migration proposals. Labor warns the proposed changes could see some sectors suffer mass worker shortages, and industry reaction has been mixed, as Angus Randall reports.
2: For opposition leader Angus Taylor, action on migration is simple.
3: The numbers have to come down and the standards have to go up.
2: Speaking before the coalition's policy announcement, Veterans Affairs Minister Matt Keogh said the opposition's migration policy would be catastrophic for the Australian economy.
4: I think the coalition's going to have to explain why it wants to smash the Australian economy with this approach. And it needs to say to the Australian people, you know, which hospitals are now not going to have enough staff to operate.
2: One Nation has pledged to put net overseas migration into the negatives over 3 years. Party spokesman and former UK MP Tom Hunt says the coalition is acting out of desperation.
5: One Nation and Pauline, we have credibility on immigration. We can be trusted on immigration. You know we'll deliver on it.
2: International students are firmly in the coalition's sights. The opposition wants to eliminate temporary graduate visas, which allow most international students to live and work in Australia for up to 3 years after they graduate. Angus Taylor says graduates would need to go home and apply for a temporary skilled visa if they wanted to remain in Australia after their studies. Phil Honeywood is the CEO of the International Education Association of Australia. He says every country competing with Australia for international students allows them to stay for a few years post-graduation.
6: These young people often, they want to try before they buy, they want to use their Australian qualification to get a skill in our economy before they even go back home, or we have the chance to pick the best and the brightest and say, look, you can stay here.
2: The coalition proposals would cut the number of international students at Australian universities to below 25% of total enrolments. Phil Honeywood says such a drop in student intake would have dire financial consequences.
6: Without that income, our universities are really going to be in incredible financial strain.
2: Under the proposal, the amount of working holiday maker visas, often known as backpacker visas, would still be cut, but at a slower rate than other visa types. Nationals leader Matt Canavan says this visa is not part of what he sees as the problem with the current system.
7: The people invariably in that program are working, it's in their title, and they're often working in remote and rural and regional parts of our country where they're not the same housing pressures in our cities.
2: The head of the National Farmers Federation, Michael Gurin, says his industry can't fill a lot of that workforce locally, so he's glad to see working holidaymaker visas supported by the coalition.
8: A very important step in the right direction, and we're now calling for the government and all political parties to back the broader reform to recognise and understand fully the needs of food security in Australia, the needs of regional Australia, and the needs of those family farms that produce that food we take for granted every day.
2: Angus Taylor says under his government, migration limits would be linked to housing completions, aiming to reduce stress on housing supply. Tim Reardon is the chief economist of the Housing Industry Association. He says demand for housing is so high, it could take years before the effects of lower migration would be felt in the housing supply figures.
9: The growth in population over recent years has been unsustainable from a housing supply perspective. And even with migration lowered significantly, we will continue to build homes at capacity for at least the next 2 years.
2: Tim Reardon says the construction industry is a heavy employer of both highly skilled migrants and relatively low-skilled labour. So for him, it's less about the exact migration numbers and more about predictable migration policy.
9: We are concerned about a boom-bust cycle. We've certainly seen other countries, such as the United Kingdom and Canada, move to zero migration policies, and that's something that we should be concerned about, and certainly not something that is supportive of a stable and reliable economy.
2: Master Builders Australia has welcomed the move to prioritise skilled migrants, but is awaiting more detail. One area of concern is the significant reduction in the number of bridging visas, which allows someone to stay in Australia while they await a decision on their visa. Angus Taylor says applicants should head back overseas while they wait, but Master Builders CEO Danita Warne worries any system that forces a migrant to leave the country before they can apply for their next visa could add needless complications.
10: What if we have, for example, an international student that has graduated building and construction? We want them to work straight away. Could we, instead of having to leave the country and come back, can they in fact just change visas? They are the types of conversations we'll need to have with

0: the coalition.
1: That's the CEO of Master Builders, Danita Wan, Angus Randall reporting there. Condolences are being offered tonight to family and friends of an Australian soldier killed in a military vehicle rollover in the Northern Territory. The 28-year-old man died yesterday and five other soldiers were injured at the Mount Bundy training area southeast of Darwin. The number of soldiers killed in training in recent years has prompted a campaign to build a national memorial in Canberra to honour their sacrifice. But so far, it doesn't have funding. Rachel Hayter reports.
2: About 100 kilometres southeast of Darwin is the Mount Bundy training area. The former cattle station is now a more than 100,000-hectare live fire training site used by the Australian and US militaries. It was there yesterday afternoon 28-year-old Australian soldier Corporal Brendan Hannam was killed in a military vehicle rollover. The young man's untimely death acknowledged today by Chief of Army Lieutenant General Susan Coyle.
3: My heart goes out to his family, as well as to his mates, the unit, and across broader Army as well. It hits home. It's like they're your own kids.
2: Five other Army personnel were also injured in the rollover. The Northern Territory Chief Minister, Leah Finocchiaro, says emergency services responded to the crash.
4: The Northern Territory supported two injured evacuations by helicopter to Royal Darwin Hospital at about 7:30 last night and another three by plane at about 9:30.
2: The Northern Territory Police Commissioner, Martin Dole, has confirmed his officers are helping with the investigation.
5: We have sent police resources to the training facility to assist defence in those investigations.
2: The Chief of Army says military police and the Land Accident Investigation Board will investigate and the process will take some time. The Minister for Defence Personnel, Matt Keogh, says military training safety is already being examined.
6: We also have been making sure that our training systems are fit for purpose and that training is conducted in the safest way possible, and that's something that we've engaged with Army and the entire Defence Force around.
2: In a statement, the Prime Minister Anthony Albanese says the nation's thoughts are with the family, friends and colleagues of all the soldiers involved, and there are no safe or easy days for those who serve in our country's name. Defence Minister Richard Marles says we've experienced a tragic loss of one of our finest soldiers. Opposition leader Angus Taylor also offered his condolences.
7: Warfighters put their lives on the line even when they're not in combat.
2: CEO of the Peacekeepers and Peacemakers Veterans Association, Rod Henderson, says the death is a foreseen tragedy.
8: This is going to keep happening, unfortunately. The ADF does a great job at protecting its troops, but the reality of training is that it's risky.
2: This is the second death of an Australian soldier this year. Warrant Officer Class 2 Lachlan Muddle from the Special Air Service Regiment died during a training exercise in Jervis Bay in May. There's currently no national memorial for ADF soldiers who have died in training accidents. The Peacekeepers and Peacemakers Veterans Association has been spearheading a campaign to build one on Anzac Parade in Canberra. They have placeholder approval from the National Capital Authority, but no funding to make it happen.
8: As of today, no. I had a meeting with Minister Keogh some months ago, and whilst he is supportive of the project and has put his support behind us, he suggested that they will need to see a significant funding by the Australian community or the defence community before government can make funds available.
2: What's your reaction to that, given how many Australian soldier deaths we've seen in training? It's been a long time, thankfully, since an Australian was killed in war, but we've had a number of deaths in training.
8: Yeah, look, it's disappointing, obviously. This number that we need for the project, as per our project plan, is in the vicinity of $6 to $8 million. It's a rounding error for the way they do maths here in Canberra. $6 to $8 million could be someone's travel budget.
2: The Australian War Memorial's mandate is limited to honouring the deaths of personnel killed in war, not in training. But in 2016, a plaque was unveiled in the memorial's commemorative area, remembering the sacrifice of Australians who've died in training exercises.
1: Rachel Hayter reporting. Good to be with you on PM. I'm Barbara Miller, and all the programs, you can catch them live or later on ABC Listen.

0: 2 weeks after news broke that a rogue AI agent from OpenAI had hacked a Medicare website, a senior executive from the company has fronted a federal parliamentary inquiry. Chief Strategy Officer Jason Kwon's appearance before the Joint Select Committee on Artificial Intelligence, being held in Sydney, began with an apology.
1: During internal training and evaluation, our models accessed Australian government websites in ways they were not directed to. That should not have happened. We also should have handled our response better. We are sorry, and we know we have work to do to rebuild trust with the Australian people.
0: PM's Alison Chow has been following the hearing. Alison, a pretty contrite Jason Kwon there. What did he say to the committee to try and assure them that OpenAI was, as he said, committed to doing that work to rebuild trust?
2: Well, Barbara, Jason Kwon is one of the company's US executives who's flown out to appear before this committee, and he's reiterated what the company said last month and apologised again for this hack that saw multiple Australian government websites accessed or potentially accessed in an unauthorised way by a rogue AI agent. And Jason Kwon has said additional monitoring has been put in place since the Medicare hack. He says training models are now being monitored in real time during tests and that an alarm is triggered if they interact with the internet in a way that they're not supposed to.
0: One of the reasons it caused so much alarm here was because it had taken OpenAI several months to inform authorities. What did he have to say on that front?
2: Well, this was a big source of contention this afternoon. OpenAI's executive was really grilled over who knew what and when regarding the Medicare hack. And Senator David Pocock led some of that questioning. Here's a little bit of that exchange between Senator Pocock and Jason Kwon from OpenAI.
3: I mean, I assume someone in your government relations teams or someone in your company has mobile phone numbers of ministers and various people in government. How come there wasn't that contact? Why did you just send an email to some arbitrary department email?
4: So, again, I think that on retrospect, we should have done what you were suggesting. And so the reason why it happened the way that it did is I think people were thinking about this as a technical situation and they wanted to contact the technical counterparties, but it's not good enough.
2: Now, Jason Kwon says that OpenAI had learned its lesson, that it was better to inform impacted parties even if there was limited information available. And he acknowledged the process of notifying Australian authorities about the hack was unsatisfactory, that the delay in informing people was too long and that information should have been shared much sooner, but also agreed that the processes informing people internally in the company about the hack could have been a lot better. And he said he wanted to make sure something like this doesn't happen again.
0: And OpenAI is kind of the headline act because of this incident, but they're not the only ones fronting the committee, are they?
2: That's right. Tech company Anthropic also had a representative giving evidence at today's AI inquiry, although about half of that was in-camera evidence or closed to the public. But during the public session, Anthropic's head of safeguards, Dave Orr, also spoke about what would happen if his company had been involved in an accidental hacking event like the one that occurred with OpenAI and Medicare. And he says if that happened, the Australian government would be notified within days that they have a policy around this notification process to victims. And Mr. Orr also says that the company has not found any instances of its models breaching any Australian sites. This afternoon, representatives from Google and Microsoft have also appeared before the inquiry, and they've been discussing issues around security, data centres, and also copyright laws for creators.
0: Alison Chow there. The northern quoll is small, cute, and quite hard to catch. That's partly because of the wild terrain the marsupial inhabits, and partly because predators have reduced the northern quoll's numbers so much that it's now endangered. Conservationists in North Queensland have now built a sanctuary to try to ensure the species' survival. Baz Ruddick reports.
5: In the dead of night, a team of ecologists are checking traps. They're looking for the northern quoll. Around 35 centimetres in length, it's furry, spotted and undeniably adorable. It does, however, have very sharp teeth.
6: we're chasing those females. They might have a slightly restricted home range at the moment while they've got bubs on board.
5: The northern quoll is the smallest of Australia's four quoll species. It's earned a reputation as one of the most ferocious. But finding the animal is no easy feat.
6: As you saw, northern quolls can inhabit some pretty gnarly country, so it can be a pretty challenging project to be out there scrambling around those rocky, bouldery hills. So, yeah, fending off green ants as we go.
5: That's Felicity Lotelier, a senior ecologist with the Australian Wildlife Conservancy. The organisation wants to relocate around 20 females with young to a 950-hectare fenced predator-free safe haven.
6: Part of this reintroduction, we've identified four broad source populations.
5: The animal was once abundant and had an unbroken habitat range from southeast Queensland up to the top of the continent, across the Northern Territory and west to the Pilbara. John Konoski is the chief science officer with the AWC. He says cats, foxes, pigs and habitat loss have all played a role in the downfall of the species.
7: In Australia, we've caused so much damage to the environment in the last 100, 150 years. The loss of these small to medium-sized mammals is a thing that's happened right across the continent.
5: Even the invasive cane toad has played a role. The quoll has developed a taste for the poisonous amphibian. The haven is cat-free.
7: If this reintroduction is successful, it will be the only population of the northern quoll on the mainland where there's no feral cats. We know from looking at other populations that when you have feral cats in the landscape, the population density of this species is 10 times less.
5: The haven's fence keeps predators out, but the animals inside can escape. By design, it is an exclosure rather than an enclosure. The idea is that once a population has established within it, the quolls will move out freely and repopulate the surrounding areas. John Konoski again.
7: So we aim to get a thriving population going in the safe haven, and then the quolls will naturally disperse over the fence into the landscape. They've already started doing it a little bit early, and we're hoping that by 2050 they've repopulated the entire Cowan and Seaview ranges, which is the ranges between Townsville and Ingham.
5: For the conservationists behind the project, restoring the quoll is about more than saving a single species.
6: It's not just because they're cute and fluffy, but they've got a really important role to play in the landscape. All these species have evolved together. There's a balance, and it's just about restoring that balance.
5: Over the next 3 years, the population inside the safe haven will be closely monitored, and more animals will be added.
6: For me, at the end of the day, when I have northern quolls popping down to the homestead and sniffing around our chook pen, that'll be a sign that this has been successful to me.
5: 3 years ago, another native marsupial, the northern bettong, moved into the enclosure and is now thriving. The hope is the ferocious northern quoll will play nice with its new neighbour and follow suit.
0: Baz Ruddock there, and there's some cute photos of the northern quoll in Bazzy's online piece. That's PM for this Tuesday. I'm Barbara Miller. Have a great evening. Good night.

0: ABC News with Michaela Ortolan. Good evening. The Australian Defence Force has revealed the soldier who died in a vehicle rollover at a top-end military base was young father, Corporal Brendan Hannam. Five other soldiers who were in the vehicle when it rolled yesterday afternoon were flown to hospital, where two remain in a stable condition, while the other three have been discharged to a Darwin base. Chief of Army Lieutenant General Susan Coyle says 28-year-old Mr. Hannam served in Afghanistan and helped train Ukrainian soldiers in the UK.
1: His mates tell me that he would give the shirt off his back for anybody, and the thing that he'll be most remembered for is the love and support that he had for his partner and his kids.
0: The construction industry says it's unclear what the coalition's migration policy would mean for the unskilled workforce. Under the proposal, net overseas migration would be slashed to 100,000 per year for the first 2 years of a coalition government. It's aiming towards a yearly target of 160,000, and increases would prioritise skilled migrants. The CEO of Masters Builders Australia, Danita Warne, has welcomed the opposition's focus on skilled migration, but says there are concerns about other aspects of the policy.
2: We are concerned as to whether or not a dramatic cut in the temporary migration visas of those students and working holiday makers, for example, what that will have in terms of our

0: and skilled workforce that we know we rely upon.
1: OpenAI executive Jason Kwon has fronted a parliamentary inquiry into AI and apologised again for the Medicare hack in June that authorities weren't alerted to until months later. The executive, who flew in from the US, has told the hearing training models are now monitoring in real time and that alarms are triggered if they interact with the internet in a way they're not meant to. In an exclusive interview after the hearing, the ABC asked Mr. Kwon what message he has for Australians after weeks of negative press.
2: I think, over half of Australian adults currently use the technology, and I think that, some of the examples in the hearing about how they're getting a lot of benefits out of it. And so I'm just really looking forward to continuing to support that.
1: Police have arrested six people, including four teenagers, in a dramatic operation following two home invasions in Melbourne's southeast this morning. Ethan Seidemann reports.
3: Helicopter vision shows the moments after an allegedly stolen car was intercepted by police on the Monash Freeway near Chadstone, causing significant disruptions to traffic. More than a dozen officers, some dressed in tactical gear, were seen detaining the alleged offenders, four teenage boys aged between 16 and 17 and two men aged between 19 and 20. Early this morning, police were called to reports of an aggravated burglary at a home in Brighton East. Police say the group stole two cars from the property and were then involved in another home invasion in Hampton Park before a police pursuit resulting in their arrest. They're expected to be interviewed by detectives.
1: Local Russian authorities say at least two people have been killed and a warehouse was set ablaze in the Moscow region. It's been described as one of the biggest drone attacks of its kind, with 185 Ukrainian drones destroyed or brought down over the Moscow region. Meanwhile, the state-run RIA news agency cites the Russian Defense Ministry as saying that Moscow struck data centers in several major Ukrainian cities overnight. The literacy campaign group PEN America says a record number of books were banned in US public schools during the last academic year. More than 12,000 bans were recorded, with the vast majority in Texas and Florida, as the BBC's Ella Bicknell reports.
4: Themes of race, sexuality and gender identity remain among the most common reasons why books are challenged, with artificial intelligence increasingly being used to identify books for removal. Alongside the usual suspects, including Margaret Atwood's The Handmaid's Tale and works by Stephen King, there's been an increase in bans of Japanese manga. And Charlotte Bronte's classic Jane Eyre appeared on the list for the very first time. PEN America says school libraries are facing an era of escalating censorship, with most book bans going unreported.
1: Taking a look at tomorrow's weather, there's a strong wind warning for the East Gippsland coast. For the state, patchy morning frost in the west and near the divide. Isolated showers in the far east during the morning with possible snow flurries about the Alpine peaks. For Melbourne, partly cloudy tomorrow with a top of 17 degrees. Right now, it's 14 degrees. ABC News.
5: Our thoughts and prayers are with the family who are obviously devastated by this loss, and of course the support of our entire community is there for all of our service personnel who will be feeling this loss immensely.
6: Details begin to emerge about how a 28-year-old Australian soldier died at the huge Mount Bundy training complex in the Top End. It's the second soldier to die in an Australian training exercise this year. And a new search in the dense scrubland of WA Southwest for a missing daughter and granddaughter caught up in a doomsday cult.
7: I felt good actually doing something out there, making a path clear to do the search. It felt good.
6: My name's Alex Barwick. You're listening to Australia Wide, coming to you from Arunda Country in Mbantua Alice Springs. We start the program in the midst of the ongoing debate about what Australia's migration intake should look like in the coming years. The opposition has finally revealed its plan. One Nation was first to share its intention to slash migration. The government followed suit in mid-September with a focus on international students and their families and on backpackers. But the opposition is describing its plan as the biggest cut to immigration in the history of the country. Under their proposal, net overseas migration would be reduced to 100,000 per year for the first 2 years of a coalition government, before increasing to 160,000 by the fourth year. Here's opposition leader Angus Taylor.
8: That will take pressure off roads, off schools, off infrastructure, off houses. And that will ensure that our country has the breathing space it needs after the record levels of immigration under Labor.
6: But how would the opposition's plan affect regional Australia, where migrants so often fill professional gaps in healthcare, power, agriculture, and play a key role in tourism? Deputy Liberal leader Jane Hume immediately tried to ease concerns that the migration cut proposed would lead to worker shortages in the bush.
9: A Liberal and National government will put skilled migration first, promising prioritising the skills that Australia needs and maximising the economic contribution of every migrant that we welcome. Our plan gets the balance right. We'll bring in migration, we'll bring our migration numbers down, but we'll make sure at the same time that we bring in the right people with the right skills to meet Australia's needs. Pubs will still be staffed, fruit will still be picked, and houses will be built. But the system will be managed.
6: Jane Hume speaking there, and the head of the National Farmers Federation has welcomed aspects of the Coalition's migration policy, but wants to see more detail. Under the newly unveiled plan, the Coalition has vowed to cut 650,000 temporary visas over 4 years. But the amount of working holiday maker visas would only be cut by around 23,000 over that period. NFF CEO Michael Gurin says the proposal will come as a relief to regional Australia.
10: Although we haven't seen the detail, an incredible relief to regional Australia, an incredible relief to agriculture. We've just seen in the last couple of months, with a slowdown of those working holiday maker visa applications, some real pinch points. So to see the opposition coming out today and saying those working holiday maker visas are understood for what they do, very welcome news.
6: But in contrast, Veteran Affairs Minister Matt Keogh says the opposition's migration policy would be catastrophic for the Australian economy. He says the proposal would be devastating for healthcare, construction and regional economies that rely on migrants.
11: I think the Coalition's going to have to explain why it wants to smash the Australian economy with this approach. And it needs to say to the Australian people, you know, which hospitals are now not going to have enough staff to operate. This would smash opportunities for healthcare to be not just for the Australian community in general, but for veterans as well.
6: Veteran Affairs Minister Matt Keogh. And we'll continue to bring you more reaction from across regional Australia in the coming days.
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6: We head to the top end next. An Australian Army soldier has died during a training exercise and five others have been injured at a Northern Territory training site. It's about 100 kilometres southeast of Darwin, the massive Mount Bundy training area. Allies from around the world use the facility for live fire training, and unsurprisingly, it's the Australian Defence Force that regularly uses the site. It's also worth noting that Monday's death is not the first at this site. Darwin reporter Olivana Lathouris is with me. Olivana, thanks for speaking to Australia Wide. At this stage, how much do we know about what happened?
13: Yeah, hey Alex. Well, this is still a story that is very much developing, and we're still trying to piece together exactly how this tragedy unfolded. But what we do know and what the Australian Defence Force have confirmed is that this accident occurred as the result of a military vehicle rollover, which was participating in a defence training exercise. There were six Australian Army soldiers inside that vehicle at the time. One tragically died. That is a 28-year-old man. The other five were taken to hospital as a result of their injuries.
6: Can you describe for us what this Mount Bundy training complex looks like and the sorts of things that are being done there?
13: It's 10,000 hectares. And Alex, it's mostly just kind of looks like the Outback Territory. And if you know, your listeners aren't familiar with what that looks like, it's pretty inhospitable land. It's bushy, it's dusty, it's rocky. And of course, for the military, especially for the army, that makes for pretty ideal place to train soldiers. Mount Bundy training area is primarily used by the Australian Army and also allied forces for live fire training exercises. What we understand about what happened yesterday is this occurred, you know, sometime in the afternoon, in the late afternoon. Police responded to this vehicle rollover at about 4:20 on Monday afternoon, and at around 7:30, two of those injured soldiers had to be chopped out to Royal Darwin Hospital. And then a couple of hours later, three other soldiers were taken by plane to hospital to receive treatment for their injuries.
14: And what have police had to say about the coronial investigation that will now take place?
13: Yeah, so we heard from Northern Territory's Police Commissioner, Martin Dole. He gave some very brief comments this morning, and basically what he said was that Northern Territory Police have, you know, provided resources and personnel to assist in investigating exactly what unfolded on Monday afternoon.
15: We have sent police resources to the training facility to assist defence in those investigations. And we can't comment on the cause of the injury to the defence personnel, but we are assisting and we're helping to investigate on behalf of the coroner.
14: Olivana, there has previously been a death at this training facility, hasn't there?
13: That's right, Alex. Tragically, in 2017, so almost a decade ago now, a 25-year-old soldier was shot and killed during one of those live fire training exercises which take place at Mount Bundy training area. His death was the subject of a fairly extensive coronial investigation and inquest in 2019. So this will be the second in the space of 10 years at that facility.
14: And a really tough time for the Australian Defence Force this year, because there has already been a death during training in 2026.
13: Yeah, Alex, that's right. There was another death involving another young soldier in Jervis Bay, which is down on the New South Wales south coast, in May. He sadly died when he collided with another paratrooper during another defence training exercise. So, as you say, a really difficult time for defence personnel.
14: Now, the Territory's Chief Minister, Leah Finocchiaro, has already spoken publicly about the soldier's death at Mount Bundy this week. What did she say?
13: Yeah, she expressed, you know, her deepest condolences for the families of those involved. And she also gave a few details around how the NT sort of assisted in airlifting those injured soldiers last night.
16: The Northern Territory supported two injured evacuations by helicopter to Royal Darwin Hospital at about 7:30 last night, and another three by plane at about 9:30 last night. Our thoughts and prayers are with the family, who are obviously devastated by this loss. And of course, the support of our entire community is there for all of our service personnel who will be feeling this loss immensely.
14: We've also heard from several federal ministers and the Prime Minister as well today. What have they had to say?
13: Yeah, so we heard from the Federal Minister for Defence Personnel and Veterans Affairs, that's Matt Keogh, and he was asked about, you know, what his reaction was to this tragedy, but also about, you know, these multiple deaths, you know, of defence personnel during these training exercises. And he, you know, insisted that the government has been working with the Department of Defence to make sure that Australia's training exercises are fit for purpose and as safe as they can be. We've also heard from Richard Marles, who is the Defence Minister. You know, he said that this is a tragic loss. He described the 28-year-old who died as being one of our finest soldiers. And of course, we've also heard from the Australian Prime Minister, Anthony Albanese, who in a statement said, there are no safe or easy days for those who serve in our country's name. He said that this is a sad incident and a terrible reminder of what families take on when their loved one bravely puts on our nation's uniform.
14: Thanks, Olivana.
13: Thanks, Alex.
14: Olivana Lathouris reporting there from Darwin. My name's Alex Barwick. You're listening to Australia Wide. Let's head to the supermarket now. There are some big changes happening behind the scenes amongst the biggest players, and it has regional suppliers worried. Woolworths stirred controversy in August with its announcement that it will stop stocking Tasmanian beef nationally from 2027. The same week, Coles confirmed it would stop selling Coffs Coast bananas, pumpkins and cucumbers in an effort to simplify its supply chain. Now industry experts are claiming Australian supermarket giants are centralising their operations in a bid to cut costs through removing in-store butchers, introducing more own-brand products and buying from middlemen or wholesales instead of directly from growers. Reporter Rani Fletcher has this story.
17: For the last 30 years, Coffs Coast banana farmer Amrit Singh has sold his produce to Coles through a wholesaler, an agreement he claims was worth hundreds of thousands of dollars a year. In August, the supermarket confirmed it would stop selling Coffs Coast bananas, cucumbers and pumpkins in a bid to simplify its supply chain. And Mr. Singh says his business has taken a hit.
18: If Coles don't reverse their decision, we'll have to start looking for merchants in Sydney markets or Brisbane markets or the Melbourne markets. Unfortunately, freight costs to getting access to those markets are going to be extremely high, and where we didn't have those costs at the moment.
17: Samuel Miller is the principal economist at New South Wales Farmers Association and says Coles and Woolworths have long been centralising their supply chains. He says one way they do so is through buying produce from a packhouse or middleman, which sells on behalf of a group of growers instead of buying directly from them. He says farmers who don't deal directly with the supermarkets have less power to negotiate their trade agreements.
19: Conflicts, issues, there may be interruptions in supply. If they can consolidate that down to just a few suppliers, then it's sort of up to those suppliers to take on all of that risk. Most farmers whose produce actually ends up on supermarket shelves are not actually dealing directly with Coles and Woolworths, those supermarkets. They're going through a supplier in the middle who's consolidating all of that, packing it up, sending it away according to what those supermarkets require. And so when those supermarkets make a decision like consolidating their suppliers, it affects not just that supplier in the middle, but it can affect dozens, 40 or 50 other farmers down the line. And while it's painful for that packhouse or farmer or supplier in the middle, the Food and Grocery Code of Conduct, as it's written, doesn't really seem to allow all of those other farmers who are nonetheless affected by that decision to have any recourse at all through that code of conduct.
17: The Food and Grocery Code of Conduct is mandatory for large grocery businesses and enforced by the Australian Competition and Consumer Commission, also known as the ACCC. It requires supermarkets to give suppliers a reasonable amount of notice when they change or cancel an order, along with ensuring they negotiate in good faith. Professor Gary Mortimer is a retail marketing expert with the Queensland University of Technology and says meat is one area where the supply chain has been centralised.
20: We go back 15, 20 years. What shoppers would have seen is full-line butcheries in stores, trade butchers and apprentices working in stores. Over the last 10 to 15 years, what we've seen is that reduction of in-store processing back to centralised processing, where we see less trade butchers in stores.
17: Over the years, Professor Mortimer says there's been significant growth in own-brand products being introduced by Coles and Woolworths, and this could put some producers at risk of disappearing from shelves.
20: It's estimated now that almost 1 in 3 products bought at a supermarket, over 30%, is a private label or own brand product. What we've seen is range rationalisation. So slowly cutting those ranges back. Now, naturally, you're not going to get your big famous national or global brands disappearing, but there is a risk that probably smaller bespoke brands that might be important in a particular town or particular area might disappear.
17: In a statement to the ABC, Coles says it's misleading to suggest that own brand product, fresh produce sourcing and changes to store operations are one centralisation strategy. It says aggregators, or middlemen, play an important role in fresh produce and give smaller growers a pathway to sell to major supermarkets. Woolworths says it's expanding and strengthening its supply chain network and has added several distribution centres in recent years.
14: Rani Fletcher finishing that report. We head to Western Australia now, where volunteers and locals have been busy scouring dense bushland in the hope of finding the whereabouts of four missing people. Chantelle McDougall, her daughter Leela, Simon Cadwell and Tony Popich vanished from the outskirts of the small West

0: Australian town of Nanup in 2007. They haven't been heard from since, and an ABC Expanse podcast series called The Nanup Four has been investigating their disappearance. Host and reporter Dominic Baines was involved in the search. Dom, thanks for speaking to Australia Wide.
1: Thanks for having me.
0: Before we get to the search, can you just remind us a little of the story of the Nanup Four?
1: So the Nanup Four centres around Chantelle and Leila McDougall, Simon Cadwill and Tony Popich, who disappeared from the outskirts of Nanup in July 2007. And in the lead up to their disappearance, they told family and friends that they were moving to Brazil. But when they failed to get in touch, it was discovered that actually they hadn't travelled on their passports, their bank accounts were untouched. And in the ensuing police investigation, it was discovered that Simon Cadwill was actually living under a fake identity. His real name was Gary Felton, and he was actually operating an online cult where he espoused doomsday beliefs and spoke to his followers of a plan for a murder-suicide pact.
0: And I know your investigation certainly surfaced some new pieces of evidence and drew further attention to this case of the missing four that resulted in this search. So who was involved? And I know you were too. Tell me a little bit about the process.
1: Earlier this year, when the episodes started coming out on the other side of the country in Tasmania, there was a search underway for another missing person, a young Belgian backpacker named Celine Cremaire. And you might recall that there was a citizen search for her, which was actually successful, and they did manage to find Celine Cremaire's remains in the Tasmanian wilderness. But out of that search was born a group called Follow, or Find Our Lost Loved Ones. But one of the members of that group actually listened to the Nanup 4 podcast and ended up getting in touch and offering his assistance to Chantelle and Leila McDougall's family to help conduct this search in Northcliffe. So that man, his name is Matt Strickland, he really led this search. But it also involved other members of Chantelle's family. One particular woman who came, she was actually part of the podcast too. She was an old friend of Chantelle's. Her name is Diane Abbott, and she wanted to come back and be part of the search too.
2: Oh, as soon as I heard it, I thought, oh, yeah, no, I want to come down and help.
0: Dom, one of the reasons the search was in that location was because in the months after the disappearance, a group of prisoners doing community track clearing came across items of clothing and that smell of death in the area. You were able to track down one of those prisoners involved. Who was that and what did they say?
1: Yeah, so a few months ago, I started looking into whether or not I might be able to find any of those original prisoners who were there that day and found the items of clothing and reported that smell of death to their prison officer. And as far as I was aware, police had never spoken to them before, but I did actually manage to find one of them. He wanted to remain anonymous, but he did give a lot of really helpful information. He remembered the day really clearly. He always wondered what it was that he came across. I was able to put him in touch and connect him with the search volunteers and a man named Peter Greaves, who is a retired detective who's been helping out with the search. And he was able to recount some of his memories of that day to really kind of narrow down the search location. And we managed to capture some of that conversation, which has gone into the latest podcast episode, which you can have a listen to now.
3: My name's Peter Greaves. How are you? I know this is a fair while ago, so I just wanted to sort of pick your brain and see how much information you might be able to offer us.
4: They chat for about 15 minutes. Peter taking him back to that day 19 years ago, looking for any new clue. As we prepare to head out, Peter fills me in on what he said.
5: What did he tell you about what kind of clothing it was?
3: So the indication from them was it was a pair of jeans, which he wasn't 100% sure whether they were male or female jeans, because he couldn't tell. There was a pair of ladies' underpants and also a bra and a pair of

0: shoes.
1: Dom, ultimately nothing was found. How did the family and volunteers feel?
2: When the decision was made to call off the search, it was pretty emotional. I think the last few days were, hope was kind of fading. You know, we all went into the search really hoping for a positive outcome to find any trace of Chantelle and Leela or Tony or Gary Felton. And as the days progressed and, you know, this area that they were searching was just so untouched. Yeah, it was a really difficult couple of days when people started kind of realising that the likelihood of finding anything was just so slim. And when that decision was made to call off the search, I know that there were volunteers who were just heartbroken that they weren't able to get the answers for Jim and Kath that they really wanted to. But yeah, I did catch up with Jim and Kath just as the search was wrapping up, and you know, they were pretty emotional. They were disappointed, but they were also just so glad that it had happened.
3: I felt good actually doing something out there, making a path clear to do the search. It felt good.
1: Dom, you really feel for Kath and Jim, don't you? What happens from here?
2: Well, look, Alex, it's not the end of the road. There are now people who are really invested in finding answers for Jim and Kath and for the family of Tony Popich as well. And they've now turned their attention back to Nanup, where this all kind of began, looking at the property, the bushland around where the four were living in that little blue house where Chantelle McDougall was last seen on the 14th of July 2007. They'll be conducting drone surveys of that area, trying to pick up any abnormalities in the ground there that might point to a final resting place. So it's certainly not the end. I think that there are now questions out of this search that the McDougall family now have, and you know, possible leads that have sort of come out of this. So it won't be the end, and I guess the journey continues for them. But there are now so many more people invested in finding answers for them.
1: Dom, really good to talk to you.
2: Thank you so much.
1: That's ABC Expanse, the Nanup 4 podcast host and reporter Dominique Bayens, talking about the unsolved mystery of four people last seen in WA in 2007. And you can listen to that brand new episode that's just been released about the search wherever you get your podcasts, or, of course, you can catch up on the whole season. And that's Australia Wide for today. My name's Alex Barwick. Thanks to the program's producer, Josie Sargent, and thank you for listening.

0: ABC News with Michaela Ortolan. Good evening. Australia's leading peak body for the international education sector says a drop in student intake under the coalition's migration policy would have dire financial consequences. The opposition wants to eliminate temporary graduate visas, which allow most international students to live and work in Australia for up to 3 years after they graduate. The CEO of the International Education Association of Australia, Phil Honeywood, says universities would be under incredible financial strain.
1: What everybody needs to recognise is that the new buildings on campus, the research output and many of the courses that enrol our domestic students are paid for off the back of international students paying on average 3 times more in tuition fees than what the same course would cost a domestic student.
0: 2 soldiers remain in hospital following a fatal vehicle rollover at a military training base in the Northern Territory's Top End yesterday afternoon. The Australian Defence Force has identified the 28-year-old soldier who died in the crash as Corporal Brendan Hannum. The ADF says the incident will be investigated by military police and the Land Accident Investigation Board. Chief of Army Lieutenant General Susan Coyle says 5 others in the vehicle were flown to hospital in Darwin yesterday afternoon.
2: 2 remain in hospital in a stable condition in Darwin, and the other 3 are currently in Robertson Barracks in our hospital ward being monitored.
0: A friend of accused

0: Double murderer Beau Lamar Condon has told a jury how he went into damage control after using a photo of flowers from the internet to falsely suggest he received them from one of his alleged victims. Victoria Pengilly reports.
1: The former New South Wales police officer is on trial for the murders of Sydney couple Jesse Baird and Luke Davies in 2024. The 31-year-old has pleaded not guilty and his lawyers will argue self-defence. Acting Sergeant Nicole Harville told the court Mr. Lamar Condon was monitoring Mr. Baird's Spotify playlist in 2023 after their relationship ended. She said he posted a photo of flowers taken from the internet on Instagram suggesting Mr. Baird had sent them. When Mr. Baird confronted Mr. Lamar Condon, she said he went into damage control, taking the photo to a florist and asking them to copy the bouquet exactly to say it was for his mother.
0: Victoria Police says detectives are undertaking a search in the state's west as part of the ongoing investigation into the alleged murder of 13-year-old Layla Jeffrey. Earlier this year, a 16-year-old boy was charged with the murder of Miss Jeffrey, whose body was found in bushland on July 9 after she was reported missing from the regional town of Donald 4 days earlier. Police say they cannot comment further about the investigation as it remains before the courts. Australian agribusiness company GrainCorp says it's working with emergency services as they try to free a person trapped in a grain silo in central Victoria. The CFA says multiple units along with Fire Rescue Victoria responded to reports a person had become trapped in the silo in Denoli just before 3:30. Ambulance Victoria says paramedics are at the scene and an air ambulance has been deployed. The incident is still ongoing. A climate delegation of more than a dozen leaders, including Prime Minister Anthony Albanese, is visiting the tiny Pacific island nation of Tuvalu. The world's second lowest-lying country is particularly vulnerable to coral bleaching and rising sea levels caused by global warming. The visit comes ahead of next month's COP31 meeting in Turkey. Fiji's Environment Minister Linda Tabuya says there are many dangers the Pacific islands face.
2: The threat of climate change is not a distant threat. It is what we are living right now. It means a loss of identity. There's a sense of loss there for our people. Of course, if they move from coastal areas up into the hills, there's a loss of the access to their livelihoods.
0: Taking a look at tomorrow's weather, there's a strong wind warning for the East Gippsland coast. For the state, patchy morning frost in the west and near the divide. Isolated showers in the far east during the morning with possible snow flurries about the Alpine peaks. Otherwise, a dry and mostly sunny day throughout. Melbourne's weather, partly cloudy, a top of 17 degrees tomorrow. Thursday, sunny and 23 degrees. Friday, mostly sunny with a top of 26 degrees. Saturday, shower or two, 20 degrees. Sunday, mostly sunny, 21 degrees. Right now in Melbourne, it's 14 degrees. ABC News.
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4: Evenings with David Astle.
7: Fun fact. Wordle, the game involving five-letter words, trying to work out what the day's word is turning five this month. So that's 5 years of a five-letter word puzzle, and I've got a quiz coming up in a little while, and every answer has got five letters, including what is the name of this tune in honour of a Hollywood legend? If you'd like to play the quiz, you can call in now, 1300 222 774, 1300 222 774. A chance for you to win some tickets tonight too, which is very exciting. It's Edward Scissorhands with the Melbourne Symphony Orchestra there in the pit, joining the that classic

0: film. The other thing coming up in the very first hour, only not just the quiz with five-letter answers, but a man who can speak eight languages and also is fluent with the 88 keys of a classical piano. And he'll be joining us a little later in this hour. So we're going to get into some lovely conversations. Talk about heroes as well. A little later, we shall be talking about the arrival of a chatbot called Eliza, which has just received a five-star review as a theatre from Tom Holloway there at the Melbourne Theatre Company. All that coming your way, and midnight snacks in between. Just get some inspirations from Naomi Crisante. But we should find out, there was a, you might have heard on the ABC News Bulletin just a short while ago, about a situation that is emerging in central Victoria. I'm now joined by Nate Woodall, who's a journalist with ABC News, who can give us a little bit more about the situation. Nate, thanks for joining us.
1: Yeah, g'day, David.
0: Whereabouts are you?
1: So I'm in Denali. Right now I'm sitting outside GrainCorp in Denali, and I'm staring at four large grain silos, and smack bang in the middle of them, there's a lot of authorities responding to this incident that is unfolding.
0: So what do we know? What is the incident? When was it reported?
1: So we understand that authorities were called here just before 3:30 p.m. Somebody allegedly became trapped in one of these silos. I arrived here about 2 hours later, and authorities were still coming into the site. So I popped my head in where there was a lot of action unfolding, a lot of police, a lot of ambulance, fire crews, of course, even an ambulance helicopter. I spoke with some of the workers and was promptly invited to leave the premises. So now I'm sitting outside. But I'm watching right now, and I can see that a lot of the fire crews are still sitting at the base. They're coming in and out, and there's a cordoned off area. I've seen some SES crews leave the site not long ago, and I've seen a couple of vehicles actually leave the site not long ago. I understand the person that was trapped is alive, but yeah, still waiting for more details on that, David.
0: What's in the silos, Nate?
1: It's grain. So this is a massive grain country. Denali's a big grain industry exporter. And there's six huge grain silos. So, obviously very alarming for anybody to get stuck inside one of those.
0: And so police still on the scene, and a few ambulances have left in the last little while.
1: A few SES crews have left. Authorities are still on the scene. There's still ambulance here. I understand the ambulance helicopter is still here on the scene. And there is still a little bit of activity happening here at the site. So my intuition is that they could be getting close to rescuing this person inside, but can't confirm that for sure, David.
0: Appreciate that. Nate Wood, also perhaps we can do any updates. We'd love if we could get in touch again, but really appreciate you giving us the latest there on the ground, Nate. Thanks for being part of the show.
1: Sure thing. Thanks, David.
0: It's Nate Woodall there on site, just outside the GrainCorp facility at Denali in central Victoria, and we'll keep on top of that story. It's 10 past 7. You are with David Astle. The quiz coming up, if you'd like to be part of it, call in now, 1300 222 774, in honour of 5 years of the five-letter game called Wordle. All answers have got five letters. Call in now. See how you go. 1300 222 774.

0: That guy on site was an ABC reporter. I'm sorry if I didn't make that clear. That's Nate Woodall, who's a journalist based in Central Victoria and did a terrific job. And we'll keep on top of that silo story that's just coming out of Central Victoria. It's 13 past seven. We're about to plunge into the quiz. All answers, including well-known songs. Yep, well-known songs, including a song like this tune. All five letters long. If you'd like to play, call now, 1300 222 774. And there is a mystery voice who happens to have five letters in his surname too. Call now, 1300 222 774. It's 13 past seven.
1: Matt O'Kine, disruptive in class. Oh. Becky Lucas, too clever for her own good.
2: Okay, blow up.
1: 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Luke McGregor, permanent detention.
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0: Now, if I was asked what is my favourite five-letter word, it's hard to go past words. I just love words. So, yeah, you can choose when I ask you what your five-letter word is. It might be pizza. It could be just slurp because it's fun to say. There's no wrong answer to that question. So if you're calling in for our five-letter quiz where all answers have got five letters, I will be asking you what your favourite five-letter word is. It could be faith. It could be beach. It might be lover. It can be whatever you want it to be. So think about what that might be for you. 1300 222 774. If you'd like to be part of the fun, let's see how people go. And I'm looking at people who've been waiting the longer, and the one who jumped in early is Anthony in Croydon. G'day, Anthony.
7: Hey, how you going?
0: Good. Good timing. You're right on the top of the list here.
7: Thank you very much.
0: Although you do have the radio on, and I'm hearing myself twice. So could you turn the radio off? That's better. That's much better. Now I can hear myself, you can hear me, and we're ready to play the quiz. What's your favourite five-letter word, Anthony?
7: Oh, I've got a few, mate. I'd say Honda would be one of them. Passionate about the bikes, but I've got two children with five letters.
0: Oh, perfect.
7: Grace and Daisy.
0: I think you better put those two first in front of the Honda. Just a quiet word. That's all I'm saying, Anthony, if you want to remain mates with those two beautiful girls. All right, good luck. Here is the first tune. What is the name of this track? Anthony.
7: The one and only Errol Flynn.
0: Errol Flynn.
7: The great state of Tasmania.
0: Yes, Mr. 5-5 himself. Yes, Errol is exactly right from Australian Crawl. Capital of France. Anthony, let's get a few easy ones out of the way.
7: Paris.
0: Collective noun of lions.
7: Oh, good question. I can't remember. Mm. I think what's it start with, mate?
0: No, mate. No, you got a clue. You already get a life, so no more clues. Mm. Can't work out what you call a bunch of lions.
7: It's on the tip of my tongue.
0: That's all right. We can move on. We can move on. It's a pride, and you knew
7: Thank
0: that.
7: You,
0: you knew that. Yeah. What's the nickname of Eldrick Woods?
7: Tiger.
0: It's Tiger, exactly who it is. What is the name of the bay that edges Geelong?
7: Edges Geelong.
0: Yeah. So basically, this bay washes up against Geelong. What's the name of the bay? Something Bay?

0: has five letters.
1: Kariah.
0: Exactly right. Now, thinking about lions, you might get this tune very quickly. What's the name of this track? Anthony.
1: Pride after Anthony
0: Well done. Pride it is. What chemical element starts with the letter X?
1: No chance, mate. My
0: okay. I love how you lower your limitations. But a big shout out to Honda, Grace and Daisy. Thanks for being part of the show, Anthony. All the best, mate. 17 past 7, 1300 222 774. It's a mix of tunes and questions coming from all sorts of categories, and every answer has got five letters, which will be a great guide rail if you're just trying to find your way towards the answer. It's Kate and Maggie. They're in town. They're in Wood End. G'day, guys.
2: Oh dear, we've got the hard question.
0: Oh, were they too hard, you think?
2: Oh, we're not. Maggie hasn't done the periodic table yet, and I'm too old to remember it.
0: Come on, there's only one that starts with X, and it is a noble gas. That means it ends in ON, as most do at least, from argon to neon. So, what do you think this X one is?
2: Xenon?
0: Yes, exactly what it is, Kate. Never doubt yourself. All right, who is our mystery? Yeah, your mum's a legend.
2: Sorry, Maggie.
0: Maggie wants
2: to know if you're going to ask about the favourite
0: word. Oh, of course I am. I forgot, Maggie. What's your favourite five-letter word?
3: I've got three.
0: Okay, all right. Yes.
3: Power, smile, and
0: dance. Smile and dance. What was the first one, Maggie?
3: Power.
0: Power. Oh. All right, let's see how you go with our mystery voice. He does have five letters in his name. That's a clue, but who is he?
4: I don't really like to reveal my emotions in the public space. I can get a bit emotional watching sport.
0: Okay, who might that be, Kate or Maggie?
3: Roald Dahl.
0: What? Roald Dahl? I love that. Yeah, you just go for it, girl. I love that. It's not Roald Dahl. Let's move on. Who is the president of Russia?
2: Putin.
0: In which country would you find Kobe?
2: What country would you find Kobe?
0: Kobe, K-O-B-E.
2: Oh, Japan.
0: Nice. What was the name of the horrible Viking from comic strips?
2: Yes. My brother used to read these comics. Mm-hmm. Was it Hagar?
0: It was Hagar. Good work, Maggie. All right, next tune. Name this track. It's all you get. keep going. You'll get it in the end. We all love listening to you sing, by the way.
2: I don't know what it's called.
0: No, you're too good for that. You have been former champions. You don't need any hints. But keep smiling and keep dancing, Maggie. It is Hello. It is Hello by Cat Empire. There you go. Your mum just found the answer at the last minute. Nice work. Still on music. What band had a hit with Don't Look Back in Anger?
2: Oasis.
0: Exactly right. Which Prime Minister was called the Silver Bodgie?
2: The Silver Bodgie was Hawke?
0: It was Bob Hawke. What dance proverb? This is for you, Maggie. This is your dance question, and mum can give you a whisper if you need it. What dance proverbially takes two to dance?
3: Tango.
0: Oh, you are a legend, Maggie. By the way, did you watch the grand final?
2: I did.
0: No. All right. Wrong it.
2: I made Maggie watch the last 5 minutes.
0: Let's stick. Well, that was the 5 minutes that broke every Fremantle heart. Good. Next question is this. It is a sporty question. It's this one. Which country won the recent World Cup?
2: The Women's World Cup?
0: No, the Men's World one. The one just recently.
2: And it's five.
0: It's a five-letter word. Five-letter name.
2: Mm-hmm. I'm going to go with Italy.
0: Not Italy. They didn't even make it this year, which is quite the disgrace. Or disgrazio, as they would probably call it there at home in Firenze. Thanks, Kate and Maggie. Lovely play.
2: Good work.
0: It's 22 past 7. David Astle with you. Playing the quiz, every answer, as you've just detected, has got five letters. See how you go. Let's go next to Asha, who's in Altona. Hey, Asha.
5: Hi, Good evening, David. Good evening. How are you?
0: I'm very well. I'm very well. Did you get any sense who our mystery voice might be? Here's another burst.
5: Oh, Not really, no.
0: Close your eyes. Sometimes it helps. I must admit, Tima put this together and I struggled. I could work out.
5: Is it a surname?
0: It's a five-letter surname. Here's a listen.
4: I don't really like to reveal my emotions in the public space. I can get a bit emotional watching sport.
0: All right. Any thoughts on who that
5: might
0: be,
5: Usher? I feel like it's a tennis player.
0: I'm not going to give you biographical details. I'm just going to say.
5: Can I use it as a life and move on?
0: No, that's just a free shot. You can just move on from that. Don't worry about it. Let's get on to the questions.
5: You.
0: Okay, the next question is, which country won the World Cup, the Men's World Football Cup, Soccer Cup?
5: España.
0: Or tonight it's Spain because we're just using
5: five. Yes, correct.
0: Exactly. Who is the Greek god of the underworld?
5: Hades,
0: exactly right.
5: Hades.
0: All right, yep. Here we go. Now, tune in. You get 6 seconds of this, but it is a song that has got five letters in the answer, in the title, and it was a huge hit. Hopefully you'll be able to work out the name of the tune, Usher. Good
5: luck. Let's go.
0: That's all you get before the big bursting operatic
5: hello.
0: Voice. Yes,
5: it's
0: exactly
5: me.
0: Right. Hello from the Cat Empire and then hello from Adele. Everyone's saying hello
5: exactly.
0: tonight. We're saying hello to Usher and Altona, who's doing very well. She's found her momentum and her mojo. What's your favourite five-letter word, Usher?
5: Oh, it's got to be pizza.
0: I'm glad that got mentioned. I think I'd call
5: it
0: bluff.
5: I was going to say it's my son's name, Ali. Shout out. He's not listening, but A-R-L-I-E, Ali.
0: Ah, yeah.
5: Old Scottish spelling. But, of course, that's my favourite five-letter. But I thought, no, I'll go pizza.
0: Pizza's a good one. It's a popular one. Everyone's going to approve of that one. All right. What company was co-founded by Steve Jobs?
5: Oh, Apple.
0: It was. And what was IBM's? It still remains something of an ongoing slogan. It's a one-word, five-letter slogan from IBM. What is that slogan?
5: So did they precede Microsoft?
0: I'm not sure. I think they did, actually. Yep.
5: Okay, so one-word slogan. Oh, gosh. Was it like a marketing campaign?
0: It was a five-letter word, and it was a slogan, and they used it for many years. Perhaps they still use it. I'm not sure. What was that one word?
5: Oh, hang on, let me think. IBM. I'm closing my eyes because you told me that helps.
0: Not sure if it helps with the non-musical questions.
5: Oh no, I might be stumped here.
0: Yeah, it's funny that you actually said the word in your musing about it. So keep listening, Usher, and see if you see if it comes
5: you.
0: To you. Thanks for playing.
5: All right, thank you.
0: Ciao. 7:24. It's Michelle. She's calling in Frankston South. Now, she's the one who rode the horse
5: David.
0: Over the, was it the Dramana flyover or the Mount Eliza flyover, wasn't it, Michelle?
6: No, I was on the night the woman rode the horse. I didn't ride the horse.
0: Oh, I thought you might have been riding the horse.
6: I asked about the signs to do with that saying.
0: Oh, yes. And have we got to the bottom of that? I don't think we did.
6: No, I was waiting for you to
0: there's a limited staff here in terms of the detective agency. We can only do so much. We're fully stretched.
6: I think it's the crossing supervisor who's actually doing
0: it. It could well be. Now, do you know who our mystery voice might be? Have a listen.
4: I don't really like to reveal my emotions in the public space. I can get a bit emotional watching sport.
0: Michelle?
6: I'm going to have a crack at Darcy Moore.
0: Darcy Moore's a very good guess. I can tell you that it's not a sporting person, but someone who obviously loves sport. But I'll give you a few details as we get closer to the end of the quiz, but it's not a sports person. It's certainly not Darcy Moore, but good guess. All right. Tell me.
6: Wordle.
0: Yeah, so what was the word? What was the one-word, five-letter word slogan that IBM used for many, many years?
6: I'm thinking it's think.
0: It's think. Exactly what Archer said, saying I'm thinking what it might be and I can't think of it. She pretty much said the word twice, but didn't actually say think as the answer. Let's stick with footy. The three-time flag-winning Brisbane player, midfielder, who's going to be playing for Collingwood in 2027. Lockie. What's his name?
6: Lockie Neal.
0: Lockie Neal, N-E-A-L-E. What's the old name of Myanmar or Myanmar?
6: Oh, Tibet.
0: Not Tibet, Michelle. Keep listening. Great to hear from you. What's your five-letter word, by the way?
6: Oh, yeah. Oh, well, it changes every day, but I'd probably go with shine.
0: Oh, that's your starting word for Wordle?
6: Sometimes. But
0: okay.
6: I just go random.
0: It's a good word. It's a good word, shine. I can approve of that. I reckon that would get you a lot closer to the answer more quickly. Good on you, Michelle. Thanks for calling.
6: See you, David.
0: See ya. Phillip's next in Reservoir. G'day, Phillip.
7: Oh, well, good evening, David. How are you?
0: Good. We've had shine and pizza and dance and smile. What's your five-letter word?
7: Funny, I was thinking when I was asked this by your producer.
0: Wonderful teamer.
7: Oh, wow. And I thought, oh, well, my starting word always for a wordle is adieu, because it's got four out of the five vowels in it, and it eliminates...
0: It does. It's a good one.
7: Yeah.
0: Although,
7: and it could be my parting words to you too, very soon.
0: We'll see. Hopefully it's not too soon, Philip. If you get the mystery voice, you'll be able to stay a little longer. You're going to guess, aren't you?
7: Guessing it might be Hamish Blake, but I'm not sure.
0: No, it's a good guess, though. Hamish Blake is actually very close in terms of this person. And I won't say too much more at the moment, but that's a very shrewd guess. All right. The one that pulled up, Michelle, was what is the former name of Myanmar?
7: That's Burma.
0: Burma, yes, not Tibet.
7: Yes.
0: What chess piece can move in any direction of any length? Any length of squares?
7: Queen.
0: It's a queen. It's the one that you want to get, even though the king is the one that brings it all undone. Now, this is a tricky one, and it might be where you say adieu, but if you're a lateral thinking sort of player, you'll be able to work this out. What Russian river sounds like an English word meaning rude?
7: Volga.
0: Well done, Philip. That's a very good get. Next question is this. Name this tune. Philip.
7: Relax.
0: Relax. Frankie Goes to Hollywood. Good work. What blacksmith's block is also part of our ear?
7: Anvil.
0: Nice. What Australian animal has replaced the Easter bunny in some promotions?
7: Oh, that would be the bilby.
0: Bilby, exactly right. Yes. What is the fruit of an oak tree?
7: Acorn.
0: You are flying at the moment. Here's one that might pull you up. What Australian movie, based on a Peter Carey novel, features the ad executive Harry Joy?
7: Oh, that was, I think, Bliss.
0: You are doing superbly here. This is Philip and Reservoir. We've got someone who's really getting deep into the list. Hang in there, because we've still got about another 16 questions that right now Philip is getting in there. All right. Name the dog owned by the Jetson family.
7: Oh, God. This might be my adieu moment.
0: Your adieu moment. I think we should call it that in future. Have we reached our adieu moment?
7: Jetson's dog. Oh, I can't remember much of the Jetson. I mean, I grew up with it, but I didn't. Oh, God. Was it Astro?
0: No. Oh, that is a superb guess. It was Astro. My Lord, I thought we were going to say adieu, but we're still hanging in there. Mind you, it is Astro.
7: Oh, my God.
0: It's exactly who it is. Time for another tune.
7: Okay.
0: Good luck.
7: Okay.
0: Name this track. Philip.
7: Ooh, that is so familiar, but... let it all out.
0: Parting is such sweet sorrow.
7: Is it something... No. Shout. Is that shout?
0: Oh, my Lord. That's twice now. You've just basically pulled defeat out of the jaws of victory, or vice versa. You've pulled victory out of the... I don't know what... You've done everything inside out, and you're still hanging in there. You were... I think that's up to double figures now. Capital of Vietnam.
7: Hanoi.
0: If bovine is cow, what is ovine?
7: Sheep.
0: What is equine?
7: Horse.
0: What zodiac sign begins with a Mediterranean island? I should say, what Mediterranean island begins a zodiac sign?
7: Oh.
0: Because it's a five-letter word. It's a five-letter island, and it begins a zodiac sign.
7: Okay. Capricorn. Capri
0: is the answer.
7: Yeah.
0: Yes.
7: Yeah.
0: I have to say, this is as good a run as we've had on the quiz for many a month. And at this stage, I think you're up to about 15, which is fine going. Time now is 29 minutes to 8. Hang in there, everybody. Philip in Reservoir is completely bossing the quiz in a very stellar way. Coming up, we'll have a gentleman who can speak 8 languages, and he also can play 88 keys sublimely on a piano. But let's get to the next question. Again, we're looking for a five-letter word, and again, it's geographical. What is the only US state that has one syllable?
7: Maine.
0: Who is the Australian tennis legend nicknamed Rocket?
7: Sports, my undoing, I think. My

0: chess, rocket, tennis.
1: A lot of people behind you. Unless you've got an answer quickly.
0: No. I'll pass.
1: I'll give you a round of applause. I have to say, that was absolutely brilliant playing, Philip.
0: Oh, thank you, David.
1: And finally, we get to say adieu, but it was quite the lingering stay. Well done. Very good quizzing.
0: Yeah. Thank you. Thanks, David.
1: Good work. It's 28 minutes now to 8. That was very good, wasn't it? I think 15 was the total. That was Philip in Reservoir. Whoever wins tonight's quiz, I think, needs to remember Philip in their own prayers. Let's go next to Heather, who's in Neil. Hey, Heather.
2: How are you?
1: Wow. I think we're all a little dazzled by Philip tonight.
2: I'm not much good at sport either, but I'll guess at Labor.
1: It is Labor. Well done, Rod. Rocket Labor. Nice work. Yes, the Rod Labor Arena could have been the Rocket Arena. Now, speaking of sport, this is someone who loves their sport. They're not a sports person, though, or at least they're not known for their sport. They're known for another pursuit.
2: No idea.
1: You're going to pass on that. No. Let's get to the next question. That is... What is the what sport? Sorry to do this to you. Is played by the Wallabies.
2: Rugby.
1: Yeah, it's rugby. Exactly right. What is the stage name of singer Wally De Becker?
2: Never heard of him.
1: Mm.
2: No, short.
1: What about
2: sweet.
1: If I said to you someone that I used to know, Heather?
2: I don't know.
1: Well, it's lovely to know you as always. Yeah, thank you for calling
2: can you
1: in.
2: Come up with a better word than alleged.
1: Oh, what's your five-letter word?
2: Globe, but I'm sick of hearing people being alleged of doing something.
1: Well, we've got to say that by the letter of the law. We have to do that.
2: Yeah, I understand that, but it must be a better word.
1: Well, perhaps we could throw in supposedly or a rumour. It's also why we're here, the ABC understands. It's a caveat because we can't say that this is a verified information.
2: I understand that, but you're the word man. Surely you can find
1: Well, I think allegedly does what it needs to do. It's possibly that we use it at every opportunity, which is the real issue. Thank you, Heather.
2: Bye.
1: All the best. Who's next? One and only Karen from Altona Meadows. Hey, Karen.
3: Hello.
1: We've had so many lovely words, including Honda,
3: pizza,
1: adieu. What's your five-letter word?
3: Faith.
1: Faith. I even had faith as an example. There I had beach, faith, pizza, and slurp. All right. Do you know who our mystery voice is tonight, Karen?
3: I can only guess, though. I'll say Michael Bublé.
1: Oh, good guess. Bublé, you're getting closer in terms of what they do. They're not a sports person. They're well known in the entertainment industry. Not a singer, however. Good guess, though.
3: Okay.
1: Let's see if we can get to the next question, and that is, what is the name of Wally De Becker? His stage name, Gotye, is his name. I can't believe I just gave you the answer.
3: I was just going to say that anyway.
1: I just, for some reason, read out the answer. I haven't done that before. I've been away for a week. And
3: no, I did know that one.
1: Okay, well, you certainly did now. What musical instrument traditionally plays reveille?
3: Oh, I'm going to go down straight away. Really? Any little clues?
1: That's a very little clue. At least I'm not kneeling out the answer. I'm probably doing worse. What do you think it is?
3: Is it flute?
1: Not a flute. Good guess though, Karen. Thanks for playing.
3: Yeah. I knew something, didn't I?
1: Oh, well, that's how it works. But Philip and Reservoir certainly knew plenty as well. Thanks for calling in.
3: Thank you.
1: All the best. Wow, we're getting close. Hang in there. Who's going to win tonight? We'll find out. Who's going to do a Bradbury? I think we get a Bradbury tonight. It's Maggie calling in from Carrum Downs. Hey, Maggie.
4: Hello, how are you?
1: Good. Now, soldiers wake up to reveille traditionally. What instrument traditionally plays a reveille?
4: A bugle.
1: A bugle is what I'm looking for. Nice work. Our mystery speaker is in entertainment. He's not a sports person. He loves his sport, however, as he confesses here.
5: I don't really like to reveal my emotions in the public space.
6: I can get a bit emotional watching sport.
1: Any theory that that might be, Maggie?
4: I've got a little one.
1: Go for it.
4: Simon Baker.
1: Oh, you are an absolute gem. Exactly who it is. Simon Baker, Mr. 5'5 himself. I'm a 5'5", but we're going to get Naomi Watts. But then Tima came up with Simon Baker, and it was a beauty. Nice work, Maggie. You get yourself a life, and you might need it. You could potentially win the quiz. So there you go. What is the capital of Morocco?
4: Morocco. Oh.
1: No, you can let that one slip. That's Rabat. But hopefully you'll know the name of this. Good luck. Here's the tune.

0: five letters in the title.
1: So we're never gonna survive unless.
0: Unless what, Maggie?
2: No, sorry, I'm not good with names, songs, no words.
0: That's all right. But what's your five-letter word? I was very impressed with your Simon Baker pickup. What's your five-letter word? What's your favourite five-letter word?
2: Today is a duck.
0: Good on you, Maggie. Thanks for calling in. 1300-222-774. It's Tim in Blackburn. Simon Baker was our mystery voice. G'day, Tim.
3: G'day.
0: This is a sealed tune, and it sounds like this.
1: So we're never going to survive.
0: Unless. The name of the tune, Tim?
3: Crazy.
0: Crazy is good. Hang in there. What is the name of the curly little line that hangs over the N in pinata?
3: I better give you my five-letter word because I don't know the answer to
0: What's
3: that
0: your five-letter word?
3: It's my daughter's name, Niamh.
0: Oh, I love that. N-A-E-V-E?
3: N-I-A-M-H,
0: a gorgeous name. Thank you so much. Lovely to hear from you, Tim. And you know what that little squiggle is called?
3: No.
0: All right. Good on you, Tim. Thanks for calling.
3: Thank you.
0: We are down to that. Whoever knows the name of that squiggle is going to be the winner tonight. Maybe Ray in Barwon Heads knows it. Hey, Ray.
4: Hello, David.
0: Now, if I was going to make you a pinata, I'd spell it properly on the piece of paper and I'd say, mate, I have made you a P-I-N squiggle over the N, A-T-A. What is the squiggle called?
4: I don't know if I'm going to pronounce it right, but I call it a tilde.
0: A tilde is exactly the name we're looking for. Ray, you are tonight's winner.
4: Yes!
0: You've done it!
4: Woo-hoo!
0: You've completely Bradbury'd it.
4: Oh.
0: Not a verb, but you've come in and you've identified the squiggle from the Spanish alphabet, which means we'll send you a tilde in the mail. No, we don't have any tildes to give away. All the tildes were given away by Arvo's. But I must ask you, what's your five-letter word? It's probably going to be tilde now. What is your favourite five-letter word?
4: Well, my favourite five-letter word is in the word unit.
0: Tell me more.
4: It's unity.
0: Oh, unity is a gorgeous word. Although, yes. You know that one little switch turns unite into untie. So take great care with your unity, Ray, but well done.
4: We often untie the piñata after a party, don't we, girls?
0: It's very true. I do love the fact that the piñata is the most hit-upon creature at any party. Did you know that? And I can tell you, you made the most of your opportunity with your unity selection team.
4: A dream come true, Dave.
0: I could tell. I could just tell how pumped you are. Forget about Lockie Neal. This is Ray from Barwon Heads. He's just collected the Tilde Award. Well done, mate.
4: Party tonight.
0: Party. See you, big party tonight. Bring on the pinatas and the tilds as well. We have got our next guest. He's a bit of everything because he can speak eight languages. He has got heritage of both British, Italian and Portuguese. He's recorded in Brazil. He's recorded in Italy. He's travelled all around the world. And why? Well, you're about to hear some entrancing piano music. He is a fine virtuoso of the piano. He'll be joining us very shortly. Let's have a tune before we get to meet Dan Costa. This track, I should be playing a little bit of the tunes that we played tonight. Let's do The Limit of Love. Gorgeous track from Boy and Bear. Thanks for playing tonight's little game. My favourite five-letter word, David, is sleep, says Dave. Good on you, Dave. 19.

0: Boy and Bear, the name of that band, Limit of Love. It's a gorgeous tune, is it not? And a big shout out too, we have to say, to Philip in Reservoir, if you're still listening, Philip, because while it was fantastic to have a Bradbury tonight, it was due to the giant work of Philip in the middle of the list. It's coming up to 8:15, David Astor with you, and shortly we'll be joined by a gentleman who's as much a pianist as he is a linguist, and he's using the language of music to inspire and educate the next generation of virtuosos. That's coming up after this.
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0: little appetizer there of En Camino by Dan Costa from the album Beams, five-letter word, I hope you noticed. And Dan, who will be performing at the Counts in Clayton, we'll give you the details in a moment, as well as the Jazz Lab in Brunswick, is here in the studio to celebrate, well, a world of music as much as the two performances that are encroaching. Dan Costa, thanks for joining us.
1: Thank you very much for having me.
0: I have to ask you first off, have you ever played Frisbee?
1: I used to as a kid, but rarely.
0: Because I shook your hands and it was almost like I fell into your hands. They're so soft and they're so dexterous. I sense the dexterity in your hands as you grasp mine. And I'm wondering, do you ever risk anything, whether it's Frisbee or whether it's, you know, if you are a pianist and you've been traveling the world as a brilliant piano player around the world, have you ever damaged your hands?
1: So far, not really.
0: Well, you're very lucky. You're very lucky. But I must ask, your background, you've got a...

0: blend, a wonderful salad of British, Italian and Portuguese heritage. And you also have the middle name of Greco. It's almost as though you are a creature of the world. It's as though music is your first language. Was it a musical family?
1: Yeah, so my parents used to listen to a lot of music at home, different musicians, mm-hmm. so Italian on my mum's side, and also Portuguese fado, British pop artists, American artists as well, but of course there was often Brazilian music in the mix, and for me that was kind of the union between my parents in a way, because then living in Brazil, especially in the region of São Paulo, I realized that many people had this mix of Italian and Portuguese, and of course with the very strong influence of African rhythms. So when I then lived and studied in Brazil, for me it was great because I found that African element, that rhythmic element, which was combined with the Latin background.
0: Mm-hmm. Because the African element is also rich in jazz, I understand that there's quite clear lineage between African music and jazz music. Is that something you've explored in your albums and even in performances?
1: Yeah, of course, because they both are related to this age of discovery, and well, the dark side is also of course a slave trade, but yeah. The beauty of music, in my opinion, and I often mention this when I give masterclasses about the different styles, and I talk a lot about the history of the styles, because it's not like bossa nova just fell from the moon, you know. And it's important to understand how it evolved from samba, from chorinho, from lundu, mojinha, etc. So of course the beauty of music is the ability to recapture all these different styles, which has probably have disappeared, because as you know, in these voyages of the slaves, many people died, unfortunately, and then some instruments were kept, and then they brought their traditions with them, and then this combined with the Portuguese influences, the European influences, and then the immigrants as well, not just the colonizers. So all of this was part of the
0: mix.
1: It's
0: this rich oceanic conflux of influences, of melodies, of beats, of cadences. You're in the center of it. I feel as though you've got that rare privilege because of your background and because of your appetite for learning and your insatiable desire for music. I feel as though you are in this unique place of being something like a world music ambassador. Tell me about that. I'd like to know about the role, how the responsibility of that, because you have got this great opportunity to propagate the joys of music as an educator. What are some of the exercises that you do as a teacher when it comes to trying to instill that same passion that you possess as an artist?
1: Well, thank you for the ambassador part. And I think it's important to also underline that when I do tours, I often collaborate also with instruments beyond this world. Mm. For example, when I toured India in 2019, I collaborated with sarod, which is an Indian instrument, the fusion. I've also performed with Syrian artists, you know, so
0: and indigenous artists in Mexico as well.
1: That's
0: a lot
1: true,
0: of
1: definitely. Yeah. Unfortunately, not yet Australia, but maybe
0: one day.
1: Well,
0: we
1: I think music is definitely a vehicle to for people to showcase. And as I said earlier, with the slave trade, for example, music was an act of liberation, and that's why this Brazilian music is so rich, because you have all these situations where samba developed because it was seen as an act of liberation, and so. To answer your question about the activities with the students, yeah. I think an important part of this is understanding where it came from and also the intricacies of these different rhythms, because they might seem similar in some respects, for example, bossa nova, samba, but there are very subtle differences. You know, for example, bossa nova brings forward the minimalistic aspect, you know, of it doesn't have all those intricacies of the samba in terms of percussion, but it has it brought a more greater harmonic sophistication. But then there was samba jazz, which combined the two. So it's complex, but I think it's important to make students aware of this. Yeah, in
0: a lot of people are listening and thinking, who is this erudite man? I can tell you it's Dan Costa, who's a jazz world music pianist. He's also a multilinguist as well, with 8 languages to his credit, and has been passing on the 9th language, the universal language of music, traveling around the world with some performances coming up. One is happening on October 7th. Now, that's tomorrow night. Is it not? The Counts at Clayton. I'm just doing my math. 7th of October.
1: Yeah, exactly. That's with musicians such as Al Kerr on the

0: drums, Jacqueline Gowler on the vocals, and also a bassist from Cuba who I met today, and we had a really interesting discussion about another fascinating universe, which is Cuban music. Yeah, because I performed there last year. I performed at a festival, and we talked about this. So tomorrow it will be a great opportunity to bring together these different worlds.
1: Danny, who lived in Brazil for a number of years, enjoying the conversation. Dan, have you ever incorporated into Brazilian music instrument the berimbau into any of your songs? Is it the berimbau, the instrument, the Brazilian instrument, the berimbau?
0: Yeah, so it's interesting you mentioned this because the berimbau is used a lot in capoeira. It has the ta ta ta ta ta ta ta ta ta ta ta. And in my baião, I cite this at the beginning of the baião, but I haven't actually recorded with berimbau. However, I have recorded with other percussion instruments. For example, the choringa was recorded with pandeiro, which is an important instrument in choringa, and baião itself has several different percussion instruments, shakers, etc.
1: You did. What was the music that your parents agreed to love? Because it sounds as though when you're describing your childhood, you had your mother's Italian influences, you had your father's sort of
0: Portuguese.
1: Portuguese. Was there a style of music that they found harmony as a couple? I mean, because for you growing up, I would have imagined that you'd hear the whether it's rising operatic music or whether it's the fado of Portugal, you'd associate one respectively with that's mum's music, that's dad's music. Which was the music that brought the whole Costa family together?
0: Well, that's an interesting question, especially because they didn't like music in the same way. I think my mum was much more adamant and interested in music than my father. My father would listen to Chopin, for example, classical music, but he said to me that it was always in the background, whereas my mum was always very passionate and vocal
1: Very
0: about,
1: Italian.
0: Motown. But even the American artists, African American artists, Motown, she really liked. And of course, great Italian artists like Lucio Dalla, Gianni Morandi, who our listeners, I know Melbourne has a big Italian community,
1: We
0: so
1: do.
0: they might know these artists. But I think the Brazilian link played an important role here in the because obviously there was, as I mentioned earlier, this meeting
1: It
0: of
1: was a
0: different
1: blend of.
0: cultures. But by the way, I was named after a song. Do you know which song?
1: Okay, so you're talking about your Dan Costa.
0: No, Daniel, just the
1: Daniel.
0: name
1: Oh, is it
0: Daniel.
1: not the Elton John song, is it?
0: Exactly.
1: Really? That's amazing. So they enjoyed also Sir Reginald Dwight.
0: Exactly.
1: So you're not just only doing at that Monash University, it's called The Counts. It's in Clayton. If you'd like to get tickets, you can do that through the Counts Monash University. It's all part of the jazz festival there at The Counts. That's tomorrow night. You'll get to see Dan Costa in concert with some other world musicians with some curious and bizarre and beautiful instruments. So that's happening tomorrow night. And then October 8, which is the Thursday night, you're playing at the Jazz Lab in Brunswick. What are you doing there, Dan?
0: So at the Jazz Lab, it will be trio performance,
1: Mm-hmm.
0: yeah, so mainly bass and drums also tomorrow, but what's special about tomorrow is the presence of the vocalist, which I mentioned earlier. So we're going to perform a couple of tunes from my album. So one of them, for example, is Love Dance, which is a very famous jazz standard, first released by George Benson in 79, but then covered by Barbra Streisand and who's who of music, and written by Ivan Lins, a Brazilian legendary artist that I recorded with. And then also O Barquinho by Roberto Menescal, a famous bossa nova, which I also recorded with. He's a great artist who still performs. Yeah, Roberto Menescal, he's part of this golden generation of bossa nova. A Little Boat in English, which was also sung by Ella Fitzgerald, for example. And then we're going to do my original composition recorded with Leila Pinheiro, part of this album Switch Três Rios, released in 2016, which actually celebrates 10 years. This year I'm celebrating 10 years of recording, touring, performing. So it's also part of these celebrations.
1: You're also involved in a project called Voice for the Voiceless. That's the Paw Prints. It's a very important cause to you, is animal welfare.
0: Yeah, indeed. Indeed. And also, this is part of my last album, Beams, which is called Beams because it celebrates light in its different forms, so metaphysical, physical, and animals play an important part in this. Perhaps not all animals, but specifically dogs in this case, paw prints. And I don't myself have a dog, but in the

0: place where I live, there are many dogs, stray dogs who are luckily well kept. Sorry?
1: Where's home now? Are you in Brazil?
0: So Batumi in Georgia.
1: Yeah. And Georgia.
0: Yeah, wow. The Caucasus.
1: Coming up, we've got Michael McGurr, and we're going to be asking everyone, who is that hero in your life? Who's that person who just stepped in? May have been a complete stranger. I'm wondering if you've had such a moment, because you've travelled around the world. I know that you've been involved in all sorts of musical projects and lots of transit in between. Have you ever had that kind stranger who just stepped in and, if not saved your life, made a beautiful difference in what would have been a very calamitous or difficult day? Do you know who that person might be?
0: That's a tough question, because I think many, many people contributed. Mm-hmm. It wouldn't be possible for me to pinpoint one person. But I think, coming back to your previous question, animals contributed a lot to my happiness and to my music. And not just animals, also the rest of nature. In fact, there's a tune in my last album called Cypress, which celebrates the importance of trees. Cypress is one example of a tree which in Mediterranean culture is very important. This tune, for example, was written on the island of Cyprus, but called Cyprus. And it's also connected to my current PhD, which is in botanical knowledge. So it's related to the environment as well. Yeah.
1: Well, I know that Margaret Atwood, the Canadian writer, just put aside $1 million for bird conservation. The reason being is because it's as close to rapture as human beings can get. That is, observing birds closely, or animals for that matter, or getting lost in the hypnotic threads and strands of your music. It's been a pleasure to meet you, Dan.
0: Likewise.
1: You are a jazz world. I'm going to call you an ambassador, and you just chafed when I said virtuoso, not a word you embrace. Is that right?
0: No, I do. It's just that virtuoso is commonly associated with classical music and people who play fast speed. And I remember, for example, Randy Brecker, the great trumpet player who I recorded with, he talked about the fact that I had clear, you know, chops and technique and everything, but I used it sparingly because my goal was to transmit passion and emotion. Yeah, and so.
1: Well, you're a painter then. I'm going to say that you're an oral painter rather than a virtuoso. It's been a delight to meet you. If you'd like to get along to the Counts in Clayton tomorrow night, you can do that through the Monash University website. And on the following night, Thursday, at the Jazz Lab in Brunswick, Dan Costa, thanks again for being part of tonight's show.
0: Thank you. Obrigado, grazie.
1: Obrigado to you, my friend.
2: Well, the local ABC gives me a voice. And even if my voice isn't that important, sometimes I can add something to the conversation. And I appreciate that.
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4: ABC News, hello, I'm Satya Weinstein. OpenAI has admitted its actions were not good enough after one of its agents breached an Australian government website in June, saying it added more precautions to its training environments. It took weeks before Australia was notified via an email to a generic inbox. The company's chief strategy officer, Jason Kwon, has faced a parliamentary hearing into AI in Sydney and was asked if CEO Sam Altman was aware of the breach when he met with Deputy Prime Minister on September 1st.
5: He was not aware at the time that he met.
6: Why is that? It seems like a fairly important thing for the CEO to be aware of.
5: Yeah. So I agree that the process by which people became aware of this incident inside our company could have been much better.
4: Australia's peak body for international education says a drop in student intake under the Coalition's proposed migration policy would have dire financial consequences. The opposition wants to eliminate temporary graduate visas, which allow most international students to live and work in Australia for up to 3 years after they graduate. The CEO of the International Education Association of Australia, Phil Honeywood, says universities would be under incredible financial strain.
7: What everybody needs to recognise is that the new buildings on campus, the research output, and many of the courses that enrol our domestic students are paid for off the back of international students paying on average 3 times more in tuition fees than what the same course would cost a domestic student.
4: Two soldiers remain in hospital following a fatal vehicle rollover at a military training base in the Northern Territory yesterday. The Australian Defence Forces identified the 28-year-old soldier who died in the crash as Corporal Brendan Hannam. The ADF says the incident will be investigated by military police and the Land Accident Investigation Board. Chief of Army Lieutenant General Susan Coyle says 5 others in the vehicle were flown to hospital in Darwin.
8: 2 remain in hospital in a stable condition in Darwin, and the other 3 are currently in Robert.

0: That's in barracks in our hospital ward being monitored.
1: A climate delegation of more than a dozen leaders, including Prime Minister Anthony Albanese, has visited the tiny Pacific island nation of Tuvalu as part of a pre-COP summit. The world's second lowest-lying country is particularly vulnerable to coral bleaching and rising sea levels. Fiji's Environment Minister Linda Tabuya says there are many dangers the Pacific Islands face.
2: The threat of climate change is not a distant threat. It is what we are living right now. It means a loss of identity. There's a sense of loss there for our people. Of course, if they move from coastal areas up into the hills, there's a loss of the access to their livelihoods.
1: Unrest in the remote top-end community of Wataya is continuing, with NT police reporting multiple disturbances involving large amounts of armed people. Officers say two people have been wounded after being struck by what they believe were a crossbow. Over the past few weeks, more police have been stationed in the region, with community elders condemning the violence. Victoria police say detectives are undertaking a search in the state's west as part of ongoing investigations into the alleged murder of 13-year-old Layla Jeffrey. Earlier this year, a 16-year-old boy was charged with the murder of Ms. Jeffrey, whose body was found in bushland in July after she was reported missing from the town of Donald. Police say they can't comment further on the investigation as it remains before the courts. South Australia's Police Commissioner Grant Stephens says he's never been dishonest when asked about rumours that he would be the state's next governor. It was announced today that Mr. Stephens will become SA's 37th governor, replacing Francis Adamson. Mr. Stephens has acknowledged that his appointment has been a percolating rumour for some time. He'll be sworn in on December 9th. Mr. Stephens says SA Premier Peter Malinauskas asked him to take on the role last month.
3: I have been asked numerous times about being the next governor, and I've never been dishonest in my response, and my commentary has always been, not knowing exactly when I would step away from policing, that I do have approximately 2 years left on my contract and I'm focused on the role of Commissioner of Police, which was a truthful statement at the time.
1: In basketball, Adelaide 36ers player Nick Rakosevich has been handed a one-game suspension for making contact with a player's face, but will still play in tomorrow night's game with an early guilty plea and a fine. The game review panel graded the third quarter contact with an opposition player's face as intentional, low impact and high contact. That attracts a one-game suspension, but the club's accepted the early guilty plea and will instead pay a $1,500 fine. Meanwhile, the undermanned side has signed a new injury replacement player, Corey Webster, ABC News.
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10: And good news, Greg, in Geelong. Dan Costa is still with us. He's chatting along with Tima on the other side of the glass, and he'll be able to hear this. Greg in Geelong, wow, what a brilliantly delightful and wonderfully talented guest Dan Costa is. Bravo to that young man. It really was a delight, and well, I'm sure it will be a memorable evening if you get along to the Counts at Clayton tomorrow night, and the same at the Jazz Lab on Thursday night. So if you are a lover of world music and jazz music, then Dan Costa is at the heart of both those genres. We've got a prize to give away tonight. Yes, it is a double pass to go along to see the MSO perform live right beside the Tim Burton film Edward Scissorhands. So all you have to do, if you'd like to get along to this event, and I can tell you it's happening in late October, we'll give you a double pass, which it's a very decent prize. We are seeking your story about that hero in your life. Now, it could be a teacher. It could be a stranger who helped you change your tire when you're trapped in the middle of nowhere. It could have been a kind family that helped you out when you were stricken overseas. It could be anyone who's basically made that difference. It could be someone who came out and rescued you from wild surf. Whoever has got that story that captures our hearts and captures, more importantly, the heart of Michael Gurr, who'll be joining us very shortly. As tonight we look at the hero who saved me. Who is that hero for you? Could be someone who saved you from a boring conversation. It could be a hero that saved you from a dangerous dog in the park. 1300 222 774. We want to do a bit of a shout out tonight to heroes. That's our topic, and I think it's a lovely antidote to what has been at times a pretty dreary and a pretty difficult work and news week, as the cost of living squeezes, as the news headlines become a little doomier as we scroll. Let's talk about those people who really made that vital difference in our lives. Who is that for you? Give us a call. And the story that moves us all is the story that will win a double pass to go along and see the MSO perform right alongside Edward Scissorhands' show. It's a beautiful multimedia event of music and visual richness. 1300 222 774, if you've got that story for us. You can text in on 0437 774 774, seeking a hero story, a herogram, if you'd like to be part of the running for that double pass. A little later in the show, as we move on from heroism and what makes a hero, we'll be talking a few other things tonight. And I'm going to give you a hint that when Jeff Jenkins comes in, he's got a tune that will introduce you to a word that you possibly don't know. So I'm keen to know whether a song has ever taught you a word. I've got a few examples of words that Missy Higgins taught me and Georgia Fields taught me and a few others as well. And before then, Midnight Snacks. Naomi Crisanto is going to tiptoe in and she's going to give us all the best snacks. When nobody's looking, what are you going to indulge in? She's got some inspiration for you as well. So let's salute the heroes. Call in now if you feel like being in the running for the MSO double pass. 1300 222 774. 1300 222 774. Michael McGurr coming in shortly, talking about what makes a hero. And you can text into on 0437 774 774. This is Yothu Yindi. This is Japana or Sunset Dreaming.

0: A bit of Didge as the signature flourish. Gorgeous track from Yothu Yindi. The Tribal Voice was the album. That's Japana, Sunset Dreaming. And Dan Costa, the man who's British, Italian and Portuguese, can speak seven languages, listening in, thinking, wow, what is this tune? Well, that is a blast from one of our finest Indigenous bands, Yothu Yindi, from 1991. It's 13 now past eight. We are tonight, as part of our chat with Michael McGurr, who comes in every month or so, we're going to be opening the lines and offering a prize to the person who can tell us the most moving, the most salient story about heroism. If you've got a story about when that person interceded and made that vital difference, it could be a very subtle thing that they did. It could be a life-changing thing that they did. But whatever it is, it was a heroic moment. Who was that person and what did they do in your life? It could be a mentor. It could have been someone who guided you through a difficult phase in life. It could have been an incident that took place in a park or a crowd and you needed help and that help was there, a friendly hand that saved the day. 1300 222 774. If you've got a herogram to share and be in the running to go off and see the MSO performing live right beside the Tim Burton classic Edward Scissorhands. 1300 222 774, or you can text in on 0437 774 774. It's 14 past 8.
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0: I love this segment because we're starting to get to know you. That's the best part of this. The segment, we're calling it all sorts of things. You complete me or finish this sentence. But someone who's always here to complete the puzzle of the chat is Michael McGurr, who's a mission director at Caritas. He's also the author of Ideas to Save Your Life and Books to Save Your Life. Michael, great to have you back in the studio and on the airwaves. How are you?
10: I'm marvellous, but I might be going back out to the car to ring in because I'm rather keen to win this prize myself.
0: Oh, well, bad luck. You can't be eligible. However, if you want to tell Jenny to just quietly ring in and tell a story that you love, well, I can't stop her, of course.
10: Well, I'll be embarrassed if her hero is not me. And I'd be very surprised if it was.
0: Before we get to a couple of calls, Lynn and Jenny ready to share their stories. I mean, hero, I suppose we know what a hero is if we're watching a film or we're watching a piece of theatre, but how do we understand what a hero is in life?
10: Look, the word gets overused, doesn't it?
0: It does.
10: Anybody. But my criterion is when you admire somebody in public and then you meet them and you admire them even more. And I had an experience of that with Kathy Freeman.
0: Oh, really?
10: Because I thought she's a fantastic person and everything. And then my son was doing Taekwondo and she had a friend who was involved. And one Saturday morning she turns up at this Taekwondo place out in the suburbs to support her friend. And she was just great and natural and easy, no airs and graces. And I like that aspect. That's a real hero.
0: I really like that definition because it's so true. There's an adage that floats about on social media. If you want to get past an infatuation, get to know the person.
10: Yes.
0: But that person who is genuine, who seems exactly as they are in public life, as they are in private life, it's a unique individual.
10: Or even better. Mm-hmm. You know, and that was the vibe I got off Kathy Freeman. And somebody I know who met Ash Barty had exactly the same.
0: I'm sure. And both wonderful Indigenous athletes too, which there might be something in that. 1300 222 774, the authenticity of the hero and that hero in your life. I'd love to get your stories on this. Our first caller is Lynn, who's calling in from North Fitzroy. Hello, Lynn.
11: Oh, hello.
0: Tell us your story.
11: Well, I don't think they quite qualify as heroes, but to me they were. It was three young fellas, and it was back in 1971, and I was up in Laos, in Vientiane, and I decided I'd wanted to get to Chiang Mai, and I looked at him

0: happened. There was a railway line that went down Thailand. There was a major highway went down highway and it crossed over a railway line that went up to Chiang Mai. So I thought that was pretty simple.
1: Yeah.
0: So I got myself on the bus and by the time I got to the location where I thought I should get off, it was the middle of the night. It was absolutely dark.
1: Terrifying.
0: I got off and couldn't see a station. I had no idea what to do. And these three young Thai fellas came up. They didn't speak English. I didn't speak Thai. I said, chu, chu, chu, and showed them a map where I was hoping to find a railway line. And they suddenly got very activated and said, you know, like I understood them saying, quick, quick, and they helped me get into their car. They threw my backpack in the boot. I jumped in the car with these fellas and we headed off through the dark. And like after about 10 minutes, I was thinking, okay.
1: Yep. What have I done here?
0: And we got to the station and there was a train pulling out. And one guy, so we all jumped out. One guy got a hold of my hand and he sort of helped fling me onto the train as it was moving.
1: Wow.
0: Another one fling my backpack on, but the other one had run to the ticket office and bought a ticket for me. And I couldn't say thank you to them properly.
1: You've done that now. Gone. I'm not sure if they're listening to 774 on a Tuesday evening.
2: But I'd be surprised if they weren't.
1: Oh, well, I'd be disappointed, actually. They really were. And, Lynn, you're talking about this was in the 70s, so it would have been very much.
0: I was 23 years old.
1: Unbelievable.
2: Oh, well, I wonder how the world would play that situation these days, but let's not go there.
1: I do like that idea, though, that at 23 there's this idea, yes, risk is always part of anyone's life, but at 23 we seem to be much more open to dabbling in risky behaviour.
0: Yeah.
1: But in the end you found the kindred spirits and very kind saviours, Lynn.
0: Yeah, absolutely.
1: Oh, I'm so thrilled and so relieved. And it'd be lovely for you to get that opportunity to say thank you because I can hear the gratitude now all those years later. Thank you for calling in, Lynn.
0: Yeah, good on you
1: all
0: for
1: the
0: your
1: best.
0: Show.
1: It's a pleasure.
0: Really enjoy it.
1: Thank you so much, Lynn. Yes. David Astell and Michael McGurr, and we're seeking your hero stories. Lynn has stepped forward. What's your hero story? It can be when you're travelling. It can be if you're in a difficult stage of life. It might be a health issue. It could be someone who just steps in and helps you with a stricken car or repairs your bicycle if you're in the middle of nowhere. 1300 222 774. Jenny, before we get to Jenny, I've got to ask, who springs to mind for you? Because you have done plenty of hair-raising things, Michael. You've pedalled all your way from Sydney to Melbourne. Have you ever had that person who's just come from nowhere, a complete stranger?
2: I can remember one time I was in hospital and I just had an operation and I was feeling real crook. And in the middle of the night, this person appeared and got me to the bathroom and got me back. And I was in an undignified situation. Mm-hmm. And by the time I woke up next day, they were gone. It was literally like an angel.
1: And you never knew who that person was?
2: Never did.
1: That's incredible.
2: And I did try to find out. And I'll tell you one other. People might not enjoy this. I happened to be attacked by a kidney stone in the dog food aisle at Woolworths.
1: I thought you said in a kidney there for a minute.
2: No,
1: a kidney stone.
2: If anybody's had renal colic, it's awful.
1: It's excruciating.
2: And it was just terrible, and I made a big mess. And the kids working at Woolies that day, they would have been about 17. They were fantastic. And it was a lesson to me because up until then they were completely indifferent, but a genuine life emergency turned them into caring people, and they couldn't do enough.
1: There's that idea that the hero, we may find the hero in us if the situation demands it. But what both those stories reflect is dignity. You were in a situation where your dignity was threadbare. You were in a kind of state of distress.
2: And extremely vulnerable.
1: And vulnerable.
2: And
1: yes,
2: if somebody had been rude or something like that, it would have hurt it would have hurt very deep.
1: Oh, that's a good example. Let's get to Jenny in Greensboro with her story. Hello there, Jenny.
3: Hi.
1: What happened to you?
3: First, can I just say I'm a long-time listener and first-time caller.
1: Oh, how exciting. We love that.

0: here's a round of applause for just being so bold as to call in. You've already won at life by calling in, Jenny. Thank you for that.
1: I did just want to thank you for your show because you really just bring joy and life and amazing guests and music, and I'm just so grateful because I feel like you open my mind and world continually. Wow. So just, yeah, run for thank
0: Are you going
1: that.
0: To put me forward as your hero and then we can give you the prize?
2: No. One ticket each.
0: We're not so venal. Tell us your story, Jenny.
1: Right. So I just want to thank – I had some neighbours, Graham and Karen in Bendigo, and I was living on a 3-acre property where I suddenly found myself as a single mum of teenage boys and having to work full time, and just being able to manage that property became a bit much. And he was, you know, a fair few years older than me, retired, but he just gave up his time over 3 years to help teach me and do a lot for me to maintain my property. He helped me with my dog. I had to build a fence to keep her in because she kept getting out to chase the kangaroos. He helped me build a gate. He stored my caravan when I was trying to move to Melbourne. They looked after my house when I went on holidays. And I just, yeah, I don't think I would have got through that time. And they also just gave me an incredible listening ear and lots of hugs when there were times where there were tears.
0: What were their names, Jenny? Graham.
1: Graham and Karen from Bendigo. So,
0: I love how sustained that love is too, Michael. And support in all its forms, whether it is about the tender active ear or whether it is about minding things, advice, even maintaining the property. Did you get a chance to thank them in a full-hearted way, Jenny? I hope you did.
1: I did. I definitely did. And I get to still keep in touch with them. Actually going to head back to Bendigo shortly to see them again, hopefully. When I thanked him at the time, his words were, we would just hope that someone would do this for our daughters if she ever needed it. Because I had no family around me and I didn't, and that was part of the reason. And they were just, so beautiful and generous.
0: That's a great story. I love that, and it's also a familiar, phrase too, isn't it, Michael, that I hope someone would do the same for me in a similar situation.
2: Well, you know, we were coming back from China in the middle of the year and we were on the plane and my wife Jenny was sitting next to a guy who was coming to Australia for the first time, an international student, and our daughter had just finished a semester in Shanghai studying, and Jenny befriended this guy next to her, and we ended up taking him out for lunch and helping him find the things he needs to do at Kmart and all that. And Jenny said, well, I just hope that people would help Claire and our kids exactly the same way. And I do think there is something in that, you know.
0: There is this idea of, you know, do unto others, this notion of reciprocating. And that's a gorgeous example of that. Jenny, the Graham and Karen, and big shout out if they're listening. We hope they are, or friends of. But Jenny, thank you for putting their names forward as the heroes in your life.
1: No worries. Thank you. All Thanks so best. Much for the segment.
0: Absolute
1: Appreciate it.
0: Pleasure. So we're seeking your herograms. If you'd like to call in and tell us a herogram, it can be a light story. It can be a heavy story. We are looking for those people who've made that massive difference in your life that has seen you to happiness and health and surviving for that matter.
2: Do we have people waiting there at the moment?
0: We do have one or two, yeah. But have you got another tale for us?
2: Well, I just want to share the story yesterday. Mm-hmm. My son had his graduation from Monash and Benedict. Well
0: Congratulations.
2: Done. But this, I don't want to talk about Benedict, although...
0: No, we're going to move on from Benedict.
2: But in the ceremony, which was beautiful, there were 22 people getting doctorates. Mm-hmm. 20 of them were women. Mm-hmm. And people, you know, I think they looked down their noses at this. Some of the things that were covered in the doctorates, there was a woman from Nigeria who had researched the kids who'd grown up with the Boko Haram and the terrorist impact.
0: Yeah.
2: There was a woman from Papua New Guinea who'd looked at violence in communities in the highlands. There was a Sudanese guy from the western suburbs of Melbourne who was looking at the impact of behaviours in the young Sudanese community in Melbourne. There was a woman who had done a doctorate in bioethics, looking at the ethical use of data in hospitals. These 22, some of them were a bit esoteric,
0: I mean, what you've outlined there are stewards of the next generation.
2: And I was
0: stewards
2: thinking,
0: of the future.
2: Why isn't this on the news?
0: Well, why isn't it on an evening show? I mean, we are actually bringing and introducing a new segment called Doctor Who, and we're going to get to meet some doctorate and PhD students to hear about.
2: I was so impressed, and people, because doing a doctorate is pretty hard work,
0: that's
2: I gather.
0: Hard work, but that's a good example.
2: And I was just, in fact, I went up to the woman from Nigeria afterwards and I said to her,

0: Look, I just, you inspire me, because to get from Nigeria or the highlands of New Guinea to a doctorate at Monash, wow.
1: Yeah, it is. It's a stunning achievement. So thank you for bringing that to our attention. And let's get to a couple of calls. Yeah. This one is, hi, David and Michael. I left my camera in a tuk-tuk in 2008, all my photos on the SIM card from the previous 8 weeks of travel. 35 minutes later, the driver found us on a very busy street in the capital of Kerala and returned the camera. Wow.
0: Wow.
1: Alan Colak, David and Michael moved into a house in southwest Victoria in 77 as a seven-year-old kid, a lemon tree around the same size as it stands today. So it must be some 70 years old. That's just the hero in our life, which is the lemon tree, which gives him that continuity. We've got Kim joining us now in Golden Square with their story. Hello, Kim.
0: It's Bendigo too, isn't it?
1: It is in Bendigo. Hey, Kim.
2: Hello. Yes. Thank you for the segment.
1: Pleasure.
2: I just wanted to, probably a bit more serious a topic, is that earlier this year I was walking home from work about 1:30 in the afternoon, and I noticed a guy who was acting rather irrationally. So I was situationally aware and I attempted to walk around him, only to find that he followed me up the road for about 200 metres and was coming across the road toward me, physically threatening me.
0: Oh, dear.
2: And I had nowhere to run and there was nobody about. And just when I was feeling like I was going to take some sort of physical abuse, this guy from a coffee cart who was 50 metres up the road shouted out to this guy and told him to bring his issues to him and distracted the guy while I could get home.
1: That's absolutely terrifying.
2: It's a good lesson for, I think, for men, and I would boys in my life would actually step up, because sometimes as women we don't have all the resources we have in the community. We need to stay safe. And that bloke is a local locksmith, and I think, you know, for the little things that people do like that, where people are threatened in such a way, particularly against women, I think boys out there in the community, and there's probably a lot of them that do that sort of thing, they really need to be celebrated by the women in their world, because they do an awesome job about stepping up when it's needed.
1: Kim, that is such a beautiful testament. And I do love the fact that it was the disruptor, the person who could see that there was trouble that was, tracking, and just made that vital disruption from the, the narrative that was terrifyingly shaping in all our minds, as you described that. Make a difference. Step in and make a difference.
0: Well, and there's a lot of people, when you see somebody threatened, they want to duck for cover themselves.
1: Well, that's it. It takes real heroism to even just do something like that, just calling the attention of the person who was threatening you. Kim, that's, you say 13, 11, 14, I should say, is the lifeline number, because we do know that talking about matters of heroism is always going to bring matters of potential distress. Kim, I'm so grateful and so relieved to hear that that situation was saved by a kind stranger.
0: And good on you, Kim, for just appreciating that for one destructive person, there is one constructive person.
1: Yeah, and the difference is enormous. Kim, thank you so much for sharing that story. It was a tough story to listen to, but a really important one to share. Thank you.
2: Thank you. Cheers.
1: That's Kim in Golden Square. We are hearing hero stories. We've got another 5 minutes or so. Give us a call if you've got a story for us. 1300 222 774. Michael McGurr is with me. He's the author of some great books. If you haven't come across Michael's writing, they're just really wise and so readable, including books such as Ideas to Save Your Life and Books to Save Your Life, which I found a really great read. 29 minutes now to 9. Let's get to a couple of these callers. Our next guest is Julian Preston. Hello, Julie.
3: Hi there. What I was saying to your producer, I can't think of a specific instance where, I mean, I'm sure there's been many in my life where someone's, bailed me out, and vice versa, where I've bailed them out, and I hope my sons are both people that would bail out a stranger if they needed help. But I was thinking about, just on the perspective of all this, because, I work in social work and see people in need, and sometimes having to empower people to be willing to ask for help.
1: It takes a lot to ask, doesn't it, Julie?
3: Help. It's huge. So it's sort of like the other side of things you're saying about, people saying, I'm doing this because I hope someone would help my daughter if she needed help. But the other thing is it is really, can be really hard to ask for help.
0: Yeah, I've known so many people who would help anybody, but they don't like being helped at all.
1: Yeah, yeah, yeah. They're almost too stubborn in their own independence, but it can be at their own peril at times.
0: It takes a bit of humility to accept help, doesn't it?
1: It does.
3: So I will say to people, you know, who've been, oh, I don't want to be a burden, whatever. So, you know, think about it. You know, if you were in the position, you know, if your neighbour was in the position that you're in, you'd offer to help them, wouldn't you? Like, and they go, yeah, I would. Well, it sort of hopefully makes it a bit easier.
1: No, it's a really good point. In fact, we just presume that heroes will come in, or those people who make that difference, on an invitation. But sometimes it takes as much guts to offer that invitation to seek help. Julie, it's a really good point that you make.
3: And
1: ask for it, to acknowledge your vulnerability and acknowledge your need, which is against a lot of our natures.
3: Yes.
1: Julie, thanks again. That's a really good point that you bring.
3: Okay,
1: good
3: bye.
1: On you. 1300 222 774. We've got Scott and Balan who's got a tale for us. Hey, Scott.
4: Hey, David and Michael. How are you?
1: Good, good.
0: Well, thank
1: you,
0: Scott. Who'd
1: you like to tell us about?
4: A while ago, I was driving down Lex Road and I saw someone had hit a kangaroo. And then I looked over and the jelly was poking out of the pouch.
0: Oh, dear.
4: Okay. The mother was dead. Mm. So the traffic was building up. So I just kept on going, got where I got, and rang the wildlife people. And what happened was I didn't hear anything. And then they sent me a photo 5 hours later. They'd saved the Joey.
1: Joey is well and rested.
4: Yeah, and it was a busy roundabout there.
1: Yeah. Mm. Yeah. Look, I feel like I always say thank you when I see people doing those wonderful working bees around creeks and green corridors. I just say thank you because, honestly, looking after wildlife and looking after nature is as heroic as any other act because it's saving this fragile world that we live in. I'm glad that you brought that up because it's not always about heroes saving people.
4: And they're volunteers and that's animals.
1: Yeah. Good one, Scott. Thanks for that story. I love that photo follow-up too. And our final caller is Ted in Torquay. Good evening, Ted.
5: Good evening.
1: Tell us, who's that hero for you?
5: Okay, so I speak to you often.
1: I know. I enjoy our chats.
5: Grew up in a religious upbringing, wasn't healthy. So I left home at 16 and no education, year 10. Bubbled my way through jobs, ended up with an employer who said, in my annual performance review, she said, you're going back, you have to get further education. And she wrote it into the performance review. So I did. And I was, by then, I was 30 something.
1: Yeah.
5: I did a graduate diploma.
1: Wonderful.
5: In management. Anyway, finished that. And she wrote it again. She goes, no, you're stopping here. End up with a master's of business.
1: Oh, Ted, she was that spark that lit your fire.
5: And again, what is it about Bendigo tonight? Because that's where it was.
1: Glad we had Kim's story, now your story. Yeah. Let's not forget we had that wonderful story as well early from Jenny. Jenny from Greensboro who was up in Bendigo.
0: Yes.
1: Ted, would you like to just give her first name just so we can say thank you to her?
5: Roz,
1: a big thanks to Roz. Ted, that's a great story. A mentor, someone who believed in you and pursued that belief to a point.
5: 100%.
1: Yeah, it's great, Ted. Lovely to hear from you, mate. And thanks for sharing that story. Wow.
0: Isn't that lovely, you know, that there's so much heroism in enabling a future for somebody else.
1: Yeah, opening the door that was locked for Ted for years. Perhaps he was struggling to believe in himself. You have someone who believes in you. The difference it makes is just like kapow. It's just an elixir. Well, to refresh your memory, Michael McGirt, we had
0: Lynn. What a selection.
1: In her, the three heroes of the Thai young men in Laos when she was lost in the middle of the night. We had Jenny in Greensboro, who was very grateful for the ongoing care of Graham and Karen. We had Kim in Golden Square, who was rescued by that disruption from the coffee cart man. We had Julian Preston just making the point about how important it is to acknowledge help and the need for help, which is as much heroic. We had Ted in Torquay with his story as well for the difference that an employer can make. And Scott and Balan with the animal rescuers. A couple on the text as well. Is there one that steals your heart, Michael McGirr?
0: Oh, it's a selection. But I have been thinking a lot about Kim from Goulburn Golden Square, how, because she was in such a dire situation.
1: She really was.
0: And somebody stepped forward, but maybe a bit of risk to themselves. And her appreciation was so sincere and genuine. Well, all these stories were full of appreciation.
1: Look, no, this is, it's a bit tawdry in a way to give away a prize, because they're all fabulous and we're very grateful to receive any stories tonight.
0: Yeah. But
1: they were all just of a very heart-stirring nature.
0: They were all gratitude stories, weren't they?
1: They were gratitude stories, owning vulnerability and being grateful for those who could help with vulnerability. Thank you, I have to say, to all those who shared. We really appreciate it. And we'll get in touch with you, Kim, in Golden Square. And a big shout out and a reminder, if you can make a difference, make that difference, whatever the situation is. If you're a neighbour who can step in, if you're a person who can just inspire, if you're a person who can help a calamity taking place, take care. Be careful with your risk-taking, but we are all very grateful for those people who can make that difference. Michael McGirr, as always, thank you so much for joining
0: us. You know, we live in an age of heroes, and everything in the world wants us to think otherwise, because the people who grab the headlines are anything but.
1: That's true. That's why I thought this is such a tonic topic to talk about. Now, if you're getting up in the middle of the night, no one's judging and no one's looking, what are you going to have for a snack?
0: Me?
1: Yeah, you.
0: Well, what a question. I'd have some fresh olives. I love olives
1: too. I've got the Sicilian olives at the moment. I can't get enough of them.
0: And also, I'm not sure if they are that healthy, but this is better than eating Jack's crackers.
1: There's a word. It's not really a word, but it's a word that should be in the dictionary. It's a snacksident. It's when we start off with a snack and end up having quite the feast. It often happens at midnight when there is no lights on, no eyes watching. We could be talking about midnight snacks very shortly. Thanks for coming in, Michael.
0: Oh, you're welcome. Thanks, David.
1: Thanks to all those wonderful stories of heroes. Lynn, Jenny, Scott, Ted, Kim, Julie. Really love that segment.

0: If you haven't seen Jojo Rabbit, the time that you do, you will never forget that song or never hear that song in the same way again. It's a great song. Of course it is. David Bowie, Heroes is the name of that track. I just threw it on. It just seems so fitting, given the stirring and wonderful stories that we received tonight. And this is Leju who is listening in. David, I really love that segment about heroes, gratitude and making a kind difference for someone they remember for the rest of their lives. I hope you do a segment like that again. Leju, it is a nice idea, isn't it? It's a chance for us to say thank you. Now, that rustling of paper is actually a packet of chips that the midnight snacker herself, Naomi Crisante, has brought in, or maybe I should call her Naomi Crisparte tonight. She's a food stylist. She's the author of a cookbook called Tasteful. And we're going to be talking about midnight snacks. And if you've got a weakness, what's your kryptonite when it comes to having a bit of a nosh, opening up the fridge, opening up the cupboards, and you just cannot resist? It's the old midnight snack tonight, 17 minutes to 9, and we might even have a few chips before the news. We'll find out after this.
1: We've revisited old favourites, made the case for the books we love,
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0: It's less about Lady Marmalade tonight and more about what's the nosh when it comes to a midnight snack. You might get home from a night out. You might get a taste of the munchies, so to speak. You might have had a few drinks and you think, I might just have a snack before I go to bed. This is the realm, the unwatched, the unplanned, the spontaneous plunge into the fridge. It's the Midnight Snack, and Naima Crisante, or Crisante is her name. She's the food stylist, author of the cookbook Tasteful, and a couple of, you can also catch her on her recipes, foodcentric.com.au, and her Insta as well. Great to have you, Naomi.
1: I feel like I should whisper because it's like Midnight Snacks.
0: Well, I can't believe you've chosen my favourite flavour of chips. Oh. We won't mention the brand, but we can say cheese and onion, can't we?
1: Oh, my God. I knew we were kindred souls. they are my weakness. Like, I don't eat a lot of junk food, yeah. But cheese and onion chips are...
0: Well... There was a billboard, and again, we've got to be careful with the brand, but yes. There was a billboard saying footy finals time or finals time is snack time, and it really spoke to me. I thought, you know what, I just can't wait to sit up with a couple of drinks and some snacks,
1: yes.
0: Including those crinkly brands you've got there,
1: yes.
0: And just enjoy some football or now some movies that spring is coming. But the midnight snack, I love that you've included this in your food chat because it's probably as unsophisticated as we can get. However, you're going to bring a little bit of class, a little bit of sophistication to the midnight nosh. What have you got for us?
1: Well, you know, I think the best sort of late night snacks have a few things in common. They're quick, they're comforting, and they're usually either salty, cheesy.
0: And you can make them standing up, and you can eat them standing
1: up.
0: Yeah,
1: that's right. You know, food that you can cook in your pajamas. Whether it's a jaffle, a bowl of ramen, a plate of nachos, or even if you just open up the fridge and cobble together a little personal grazing plate, you know, which I love.
0: I often, on a Thursday night, olives, cheese, a red wine, some crackers, and sit up. I'll watch a hard quiz or I'll watch a column from accounts. It is the marking. It's a sacred ritual and it marks the end of a working radio week.
1: It's true. And, you know, when in doubt, just add cheese.
0: Add cheese. Like if you don't have any cheese in the fridge, you really can't have. Can you have a midnight snack? That's the philosophical question.
1: Cheese and pickles, cheese and nuts, cheese and quince paste, blue cheese and honey. I love making quesadillas actually with a couple of flour tortillas and putting some grated cheddar.
0: You see, that sounds too ambitious to me.
1: A bit of chili. No, it's actually really fast.
0: You're talking now. You've got here some cinnamon churros. Now churros, that takes a lot of work.
1: No, well, so there are, I think there's two sorts of midnight snacks.
0: Okay. All right.
1: So there are some that are, you know, the solo snacks where no one's watching and you're just binging something and you need. Eat like nobody's watching. And we've covered some of those.
0: Yep.
1: But I think there's also some snacks where, you know, you might have some friends over and it's sort of late and for us in the tango community, right, it's either empanadas or churros.
0: Is that a euphemism? What goes on in the tango?
1: Yes. But I love to sort of

0: whip up a batch of churros when I have a few people over. And I just thought I would share my like super, super
1: some people are wondering
0: recipe.
1: What a churros is.
0: A churros. Okay, so it is a Spanish style of it's almost like a donut.
1: Yeah.
0: But it's fried and usually piped into these sort of long strips and with a serrated sort of nozzle, so you get sort of those lines on it.
1: I lived in Madrid, would you believe, for about 5 months, and you just go along to the churros vendors, and they would just, this thing would extrude and then be deep fried in a big vat and sizzle away, and then out would come this elongated donut.
0: Yep.
1: They'd put a bit of sugar on it.
0: Correct.
1: You'd get a red wine, or maybe you'd get your Mahu beer.
0: Oh, you'd, and often either a chocolate sauce to dip it in.
1: Yeah, you could get your chocolate.
0: Dulce de leche.
1: Now, what are you doing here with cinnamon? I've never heard of cinnamon and churros.
0: Yeah, so, well, cinnamon, these are my cinnamon churros with a chocolate chili sauce.
1: Oh, okay.
0: So, but just to make the churros, all you need, everybody got a pen?
1: Yep.
0: I'm going to say this slowly. 1 cup of plain flour, 1 teaspoon of baking powder, and 1/2 teaspoon of salt. And if you're clever, you have that mixed up in a bag ready to go.
1: Yeah, anticipating the Tango community arriving.
0: And then all you need to do is pop it in a bowl and add 1 tablespoon of olive oil and 1 cup of boiling water that has just come off the boil of the kettle. Mm-hmm. So the boiling water sort of, when it hits the flour, cooks it. You mix it really fast.
1: Yeah.
0: Now, ideally, you pop it in a piping bag and pipe it into hot oil, but not everyone has a piping bag.
1: Have you got a churros nozzle?
0: Yeah, I do. But, of course,
1: that's
0: I do.
1: Next level, yeah.
0: But you can
1: I'm just wondering if I've got a piping bag.
0: Yeah, you can just, you can do it with a spoon and make churros donuts if you like. and then fry them just until they're golden crispy and toss them in a bit of cinnamon sugar. And then just a very quick, you know, chocolate with a bit of cream melted together and a pinch of chili powder to sort of make this lovely chocolate chili sauce.
1: If you'd like to have a closer look at these recipes that we're describing, all you have to do is head to, it's on your Instagram as well, is it not?
0: Or yes, go on to food.centric.
1: Food.centric and you'll
0: find
1: that.
0: Everything there.
1: And foodcentric.com.au. That's Naomi Crisante. It's the cinnamon churros with, did you say chocolate chili?
0: Chocolate chili sauce.
1: That is, well, all the C's there, the 3 C's. We're getting some inspirations for what people nosh at midnight. This one's from mine is mashed banana on toast bread spread with jam. So that's a pretty good combo. You've got some interesting combos coming up in a moment here, Naomi. Craig and Carlton, ham, cheese and tomato sandwich in the frying pan at 2 a.m.
0: I love a pan-fried toasty.
1: Yeah, I do too.
0: And lots of butter on it.
1: It's like French toast, a savoury French toast. It's delicious.
0: And if you use a bit of relish or a bit of sweet chilli sauce or a bit of pesto in it, it just ramps it up. And in fact, I'll even be happy if you put pineapple in it. That's the only time I would say ham, cheese and pineapple.
1: You're prepared to drop your standards.
0: After
1: 12 o'clock, everyone drops their standards in general, including putting pineapple on a toasty. David in Southbank. Now, I'm not sure if he's talking about the same discovery that I made last weekend, but there is an Irish brand of chips that distributes a sea salt crisp. And David, if we are talking about the same product, I had them the other week. They are divine. I think they're absolutely devious and deadly, but they are divine and certainly something that you can indulge in once a week. I'm not sure if it's a regular nosebag occasion, but they're good.
0: There's something about the crunching. Oh. I think I was a bone crunching animal in a past life because I just love crunching.
1: A Komodo
0: things.
1: Dragon. Yeah. It's 9:09. I'm trying not to insult the wonderful Naomi Crisante. You know, she's brought in cheese and onion chips from a certain manufacturer that you might be aware of. I'm going to have some of those. How dare you? Tell me about what's some of the combinations. Now, when it comes to the Jaffel, people just think about cheese and tomato. You're talking about some pretty weird and wonderful things, including Swiss cheese and sauerkraut. It's almost like you're making a Reuben there.
0: Oh, yeah, absolutely. And you could
1: you just
0: add
1: keep
0: a little,
1: talking, will you?
0: Yeah, I know. I just swallowed my chip nice and crunchy. But, yeah, the Swiss cheese has got that sweet and nutty flavour and it gets complemented by the acidity of the sauerkraut. But I love a baked bean jaffle with cheddar and a bit of fried bacon in it, actually. That's really, really nice. Use your leftover bolognese with some

0: mozzarella.
1: And what about, I think when it's blue cheese, I can't believe that you're doubling down with blue cheese and honey. You said that before.
0: Mm.
1: That's super salty and super sweet. So you're basically getting the... You know,
0: have you never had blue cheese with a trickle of honey on it?
1: I had blue cheese pretty much all week, all the week I was away. I got a big wedge of blue cheese because I do think it's deadly and delicious.
0: Mm.
1: But I never thought of putting honey on
0: okay,
1: it.
0: Okay, so this is your homework. Mm. Blue cheese with a drizzle of honey and some smoked almonds.
1: Wow.
0: And then you can have a beer on the side.
1: Put like them on a cracker or
0: like
1: some,
0: a stout.
1: Some crisp bread?
0: Well, to be honest, real cheese eaters don't really need crackers, yeah. But if you need to, keep it a very plain cracker.
1: Don't corrupt the experience.
0: But we'll just pick it up with our fingers. Mm. But try the cheese, drizzle of honey, smoked almonds, and a glass of porter or stout. It's a really amazing combination.
1: What's Saganaki?
0: Saganaki is that lovely pan-fried Greek cheese.
1: Oh, okay.
0: So it's and you can do it. You could do pan-fried halloumi or kefalo graviera, which is the Saganaki. So when you go to the Greek restaurant, it's quite easy to do. You simply dip it in water, toss it in flour, and then put it into a very hot pan till it goes crispy on both sides. A lot of the time, people undercook it. You need to cook it till it is almost mozzarella-like in the same time, melted mozzarella-like.
1: We seem to be very savoury, and we've had the honey drizzle, we've had the quince paste, but I'm not sure if it's got any, ice cream, of course, is a classic, particularly on the hot nights, but have you got some sweet treats?
0: Yeah, so when it comes to ice cream, I love ice cream cookie sandwiches, so... choc chip cookies with a really good ice cream, like a salted caramel ice cream.
1: So
0: in
1: you're
0: the
1: just
0: middle.
1: Talking about, you say, twist the chocolate biscuit apart, so, and then you're putting a dollop of ice cream with
0: it. Well, just two chocolate chip cookies, and you're putting the ice cream in the middle, and you're squashing it together.
1: Okay.
0: And that is delicious down to the last drip.
1: I'm a sucker for maple syrup, and I love it with mixed nuts. Just delicious, and also maybe some sliced banana. So it's a bit of everything, but it is perfect if you're having a bit of a binge watch.
0: I love maple syrup; is a great flavor. Mm. But I thought one thing I just did the other week that I'd never done before is I made a chocolate mug cake.
1: What's that?
0: As in MUG.
1: So it's the cake within a mug.
0: Yeah. Cooked in the microwave in 2 minutes.
1: So
0: if you're at home and you're hungry, all you need to do is get 1 tablespoon of butter, put it into the into a mug and microwave it on medium for about 30 seconds, just till it melts. Then you mix in 1 tablespoon of cocoa, 2 tablespoons of brown sugar, 2 tablespoons of milk, 2 tablespoons of self-raising flour. And a
1: how big are mugs in the tango community?
0: and a tablespoon of chalk chips and then microwave it on high for 1 minute. That's it. So in 5 minutes, you can have...
1: And what is it? Like a mud cake?
0: It's a chocolate cake.
1: Oh, it's a chocolate cake.
0: Yeah,
1: all right.
0: It's
1: okay.
0: A chocolate cake in a mug and you serve it with ice cream.
1: Oh, my God. Look at it.
0: I promise you,
1: that
0: you'll be
1: delicious.
0: You're going to hate me that I've taught you how to make that because you'll be doing that when you've got the munchies at midnight.
1: Greg has texted in, hi David and Naomi, the only problem with the late night culinary masterpieces is that you can never recreate them. Some of my midnight snacks have turned into 4 a.m. roast dinners or breakfasts. Blue cheese and quince paste, this is Kate and Winchelsea enjoying the chat. A glass of muscat is divine. My favourite quick fix though is dessert is a baked apple stuffed with raisins, 4 minutes in the microwave. That's 3! From Kate.
0: Amazing, and I would add to that some great vanilla bean ice cream.
1: Glad you didn't just blurt the brand there. I mean, we're allowed to mention your brand, but we can't get too lost into the other variations. By the way, the brand that we're talking about is Naomi Crisante. She's got a bunch of cooking classes coming up. The November intake is open at the moment. madcooks.au if you'd like to know more of that. So is that about midnight snacking at the Mad Cooks?
0: No, that's our essentials course. So that's where we take people from being a basic cook to becoming a good cook.
1: Okay.
0: And I had the October crew in yesterday and they left so excited. Like they went, I can't wait to invite people over and cook for them.
1: Well, I am keen to do that very same course one day because I do need to lift my culinary game. I think my midnight snacking game is at a pretty decent level, but... when it comes to creating meals for a dinner party.
0: No judgment, no guilt here.
1: Oh, and cream or cream with it. So that's getting back to Susan's call of the previous one. That's the blue cheese. So that's, it's Kate who's said that. And ice cream. Kate is doubling down, tripling down, would you believe? Finally, you're doing a Christmas masterclass, just a one session. What's that?
0: Yeah, that's right. So you can come along and learn how to get your Christmas dishes all sorted.
1: Look, why? I mean, please don't mention a turducken. We're just talking about prawns, aren't we? Like, Christmas is hot. We don't need to get too flash.
0: No, we do a little bit of turkey, and we do some prawns, but they're all got that Naomi Crisanti food centric twist.
1: Have you ever spoken to a chatbot, Naomi?
0: No, I haven't spoken. Well, I think you have.
1: I think all of us do. I mean, without probably even.
0: Oh well, yes. Oh yes, I probably have. Sorry, I thought you meant like I had a relationship with one. I suppose we all have.
1: No, I wasn't going there. You could tell me that after the news, if you like.
0: Yes.
1: That'll be a topic for another day. What about music? What's your musical taste? What do you love?
0: Oh, I love singer songwriters. Mm-hmm. I love Latino music. Mm-hmm. I love Paul Kelly. I love Missy Higgins.
1: Because one thing about, I know
0: Olivia
1: you love,
0: Dean, who is here at the moment.
1: She's an amazing singer. In fact, that duet that she does with Sam Fender, it's Rein Me In. Rein Me In is great. But we'll be talking about what songs have taught you words. It might be teaching you another language for that matter.
0: Yeah.
1: And with its Spanish and Latin music as well. If you'd like to know more about Naomi's world, head to food.centric, that's on Instagram, or foodcentric.com.au. Mad Cooks is also where you need to head, one word, for the November intake. Thanks for coming in, Naomi.
0: Enjoying those chips.
1: We've got songs and chatbots coming up after the news.
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6: ABC News with Satya Weinstein. A top executive from artificial intelligence firm OpenAI has faced a parliamentary inquiry in Sydney today following last month's revelations of a Medicare hack in June. National AI reporter Cam Wilson with more.
7: OpenAI's chief strategy officer fronted the hearing to answer questions about how AI agents bypass security controls to hack into Medicare Statistics Reporting Service portal. Jason Kwon repeatedly apologized and vowed to be more transparent about breaches in the future.
8: Even if we don't fully understand the situation, we are just going to notify and start working through the situation collaboratively with the impacted party.
7: Polls show Australians trust artificial intelligence far less than other countries, but in an exclusive interview with the ABC, Mr. Kwon struggled to find an answer as to why that is.
8: So I can't explain the current sentiment.
7: OpenAI has vowed to improve safety and has now implemented an alert system for when models use the internet in ways they shouldn't.
6: Federal opposition leader Angus Taylor has admitted his proposals to cut migration will affect the aged care sector. The coalition has today put forward a plan to slash temporary migrant visas by 650,000 over 4 years, but has promised to increase temporary skilled workers. Mr. Taylor says there'll be some exemptions for in-demand sectors like aged care, but appearing on the ABC's 7:30 program, he admitted some aged care workers would be impacted.
9: There will be some.
10: How many?
9: Well, I don't have the exact number. And
10: you have an approximate number?
9: Well, you know, there will be some. There will be some. And I don't have that.
10: Thousands?
9: There will be some. And there will be some who are completely unaffected by it.
6: The Chief of Army says the death of an Australian soldier in a training incident will be investigated by military police and the Land Accident Investigation Board. He's been identified as 28-year-old Corporal Brendan Hanam. The Department of Defence says five other soldiers were also injured when the military vehicle crashed yesterday afternoon at Mount Bundy training area, southeast of Darwin. Lieutenant General Susan Coyle says the investigation may take some time.
11: But we've got to give them the time and space to truly understand what has happened so that we can make informed decisions on what to do next and what steps to take to try and mitigate this so it doesn't happen again.
6: Kenya has recorded its first confirmed Ebola case. A Kenyan citizen who is living in the Democratic Republic of Congo and arrived in Nairobi on the weekend. Kenya's health ministry says the patient has since died and 28 contacts have been identified so far, including family members and health workers. Congo has been battling its largest ever Ebola outbreak caused by the Bundibugyo variant. The British government is making a last-ditch effort to persuade Israel not to close the British consulate in East

0: Jerusalem this week. Israel says it will shut the mission in retaliation for UK sanctions on illegal settlements, as the BBC's James Landale reports.
1: The announcement last month that the UK would ban trade with illegal settlements in the occupied West Bank infuriated the Israeli government. In response, it said it would close the British consulate in East Jerusalem within 30 days and throw out its accredited diplomats. That means the mission, first established in 1838, will close on Thursday unless a deal is reached. Jonathan Powell, the National Security Advisor, visited Israel last week for talks but seemingly left without agreement. According to Israeli media, the UK is threatening to expel up to 27 Israeli diplomats if the closure goes ahead.
0: Belgian particle physicist Francis Holzin has been awarded this year's Nobel Prize for Physics. The Royal Swedish Academy of Sciences says Professor Holzin was given the award for his decisive contributions to the Ice Cube Neutrino Observatory and the discovery of high-energy neutrinos of astrophysical origin. The tiny particles are the most abundant particles that have mass in the universe, and travelling at near the speed of light, tens of trillions of neutrinos pass through the human body every second. Veteran news anchor Richard Moorcroft has died at the age of 70. Mr. Moorcroft presented ABC 7pm News Bulletin from 1983 to 2002. His death has been confirmed on his Instagram page, saying he passed peacefully with his partner of 36 years, Alison McKay, beside him. Mr. Moorcroft was diagnosed with cancer earlier this year and died at a time of his choosing. And in basketball, the Adelaide 36ers have signed New Zealand guard Corey Webster as an injury replacement, despite a previous homophobic comment. Webster was suspended from his then NBL team for two matches in 2023 for a social media comment. But Adelaide, which has the league's only openly gay player in Isaac Humphries, says it's confident his apology at the time was enough. You're up to date with the latest from ABC News.
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9: Chatbots and music, our final two segments tonight, our final two chats before we get into chatbots with Dan Spielman. I can tell you that the new show that's happening at the MTC called Eliza, named after the very first chatbot way back in the 60s, has been doing huge business, getting great reviews. So looking forward to hearing about how that story came to be a part of the stage experience right next door at the MTC. But really, it's the history of artificial intelligence, and it's the history of us having conversations with inanimate objects, or are they animate in some way? Question we'll be grappling a little later tonight. But the question I'll be asking you one and all tonight, with Jeff Jenkins here at my elbow. G'day, Jeff.
10: David, great to see you.
9: And you have got tonight's first song, introducing a word, I think, for the first time to many listeners. So tonight, it's about what word or words have you been introduced to via music? And I've got a very good example of that, Jeff. When Gracie Fields, her name, Georgia Fields, had that wonderful third album that came out called Hiraeth.
10: Oh, yes.
9: H-I-R-A-E-T-H.
10: I had to learn what that
9: was.
10: Oh, wow.
9: It's a Welsh. I had heard of it, but I couldn't grasp the meaning of it. I couldn't grasp the memory of it. And it's this Welsh idea of being homesick for a place that you never knew, which is such a fragile and beautiful word. That's one example of how a musician, through an album or through a song, can introduce you to a word that you've never heard before. And we're about to hear an example of that. Have you got an example that springs to mind for you?
10: Well, the point is probably moot from Jesse's
9: right.
10: Girl.
9: Yeah,
10: not
9: Rick
10: mute,
9: Springfield.
10: But moot. Yeah. I had to look that up when I was a kid. M-O-O-T, meaning it's debatable.
9: Debatable. And another one too was Missy Higgins with her song called, was it an album perhaps, Solastalgia.
10: Oh, yes. Which is a combination of words, is it?
9: That's right. Yes. It's similar to Hiraeth, funnily enough. It does have a freight of melody.

0: melancholia attached to it, but it's this longing for a world that was not being harrowed by global warming. The solastalgia is a longing for a more, a less frantic environment. So that's a word that Missy Higgins told me.
1: As Bruce said, we learn more from a 3-minute record than we ever learned in school.
0: So,
1: if you are listening, kids, stay in school.
0: Stay in school. If you've got an example of a word, maybe it was a different language that you learnt through song, let's hear from you. 1300 222 774. And you can text in too on 0437 774 774. So, Jeff, please introduce us to a new word.
1: Well, yeah, and coming up, we've got an Aussie legend paying tribute to another Aussie legend, and I've got a great Aussie band name. But first, one of my favourite artists and favourite people, Helen Shanahan from Perth. It's been a big year for Helen. One of her songs was recorded by Vicar and Linda on their new album, which is just such a buzz for a songwriter. That's a great song called What a Beautiful Thing. And Helen has just finished recording her third album. And as we hinted at, she's taught me a brand new word. The album will be out in February and it's called Hamartia. And I was like, looked at that and just went, what's this all about? I had no idea.
0: Yeah.
1: And I'm sure it's a word that you're familiar
0: it
1: with.
0: It came up in a crossword when I was away last week, would you believe?
1: No way.
0: Yeah, I do. It's this idea of downfall, isn't it?
1: Yes. And I had to learn from Helen that it goes back to Greek theatre.
0: Mm-hmm.
1: And it's all about the fatal flaw that is going to bring the character undone. It's the character's downfall.
0: So the Othello's jealousy or Hamlet's procrastination or King Lear's indecision, these are the things that will bring you undone.
1: So it's a great thing to reflect on, isn't it? Because Helen says her flaw is trying to please everyone all the time. So here is Helen Shanahan, My Hamartia.

0: It's a really beautiful tune. I love its richness. I love its meaning too, this idea of having a fatal flaw, having this blind spot, having this crack in your armour that's going to bring you undone, Jeff.
1: Yeah, and she's so great, Helen Shanahan. And that's the first single from her third album, Hamartia, which will be out in February next year.
0: Hamartia, and it is a Greek word, and it's that the fatal flaw of a character. What is your hamartia? We are asking you, what words have you come across through a song, perhaps for the first time, or learning a new word? Got some great examples here, Jeff. Philly McLeod, hi David and Jeff. I wasn't aware of the word petrichor until it was a Paul Kelly song.
1: I wasn't either.
0: Really good example, Phil. That beautiful fragrance, that blended fragrance of the tree oil and the fresh rain, particularly after a dry spell. Petrichor.
1: Paul played it on breakfast or Saturday mornings.
0: He did, actually. He did.
1: The other day because of the weather.
0: It was perfect. And Joni Mitchell, this is, who's this, Jim in the bush, currently at Naya. Joni Mitchell with Hajira, the 1976 Arabic for departure. It's a good one.
1: Yeah.
0: Guantanamera, says another texter. Hi, David and Jeff. For me, says Paula from McKinnon, Narcolepsy. It's a track of Green on Reds, which is the 1983 album, yep. Gravity Talks, with a word I had to look up. It goes over 5 minutes long. Sorry, Bruce. I can tell you, fun fact, Paul from McKinnon, if you mix up narcoleptic, you get, well, I'll let you figure that out. It's a very famous guitarist. Two words, mix up narcoleptic. Who is that famous guitarist? I'll tell you after this next song. And keep your rare words that you've learnt through songs coming through on the text line. 0437 774 774. Jeff Jenkins, if you could remind me the narcoleptic puzzle, because I'll forget. What's the next song?
1: Yeah, I'm trying to guess what it is. We are staying in Western Australia for this one with Old Mervs. Mm-hmm. What a great Aussie band name that is. It's actually a duo, David House and Henry Carrington Jones. And whenever their dads are at a gig, someone will always go up to them and go, you must be Old Merv. But they actually took their name from Henry's childhood pet dog, Mervin, which is a great Aussie name.
0: Lovely that you've got your dog shout out in your band name.
1: And the band is going really well. But the guys say that until someone names one of their kids Merv after us, we won't be satisfied.
0: I love their sense of humour.
1: And so far, the Old Mervs are yet to meet a young Merv. But one thing they have achieved, because I spoke to them about 18 months ago, and I talked about the fact that they were not in the notable people section at the Codgin Up Wikipedia page, because Codgin Up in WA is their hometown, about 250 km southeast of Perth.
0: Surely, it's time for the Old Mervs to be in the notables.
1: Well, they've made it.
0: Have they?
1: They've made it. I looked it up the other day, and the notable people section is headed by Peter Bell, North Melbourne, and Frio Chan.
0: Fantastic player.
1: But the Old Mervs are now
0: finally
1: in there.
0: Finally got there.
1: So they're very, very happy.
0: The grail has been found.
1: Now, the Old Mervs were in Melbourne for the grand final, which didn't turn out so well for them because they are big Frio supporters. Yeah. But they are coming back to town this week, playing at the Forum on Friday. So here is a track from their brand new album, Old Mervs, She Said.

0: Love that sound, Jeff Jenkins. That's Old Mervs. She Said was the name of that track, and Old Mervs all the way from WA.
1: Yeah, and it's so interesting. We're talking about language tonight and music, and it's so interesting how it's different all around the world. She Said is from their second album, Car Parks. It's just been released. And Car Parks was the name of the surf break in Injun Up when they made the album. They used to go surfing every day before they'd record. And I thought, that's a great name for the album because it's a generic name. Everyone will be able to relate to it. But they've just got back from an American tour and they said, well, the Americans, they don't call it a car park.
0: No, it's a car lot.
1: Or parking lot.
0: Parking lot. Yeah, exactly right.
1: So it might become parking lots for the US release.
0: It's a bit like Sherbet became highway. I mean, it's so bizarre. Hey, good news, Jeff. If you've been following the news story coming out of Central Victoria, emergency services have rescued a worker who became trapped in a grain silo at the GrainCorp facility in Denali this afternoon. GrainCorp released a statement saying the individual has been safely removed from the silo and is being assessed by ambulance officers at the site. That's a great relief. We are asking you about what word or words have you learnt via songs in honour of Helen Shanahan's Hamartia, which we played a little earlier. And a couple of people joining that, Colin Myrtleford makes the point that petrichor was coined, quite rightly, Colin, from CSIRO scientists, Australian scientists
1: in
0: the
1: 60s,
0: I think. And for those playing at home, mixing up a narcoleptic to find a classical, well, not classical, a brilliant rock guitarist. Did you work it out, Jeff?
1: I'm going to say Eric Clapton.
0: Eric Clapton, congratulations.
1: I am terrible at anagrams.
0: Give that man a packet of cheese and onion chips. It's exactly what it is. Dan in Risen Reservoir with his word that has helped him. Dan, what was it?
2: Look, it's a band, you know, the Teenage Fan Club, a great band, and it was an album called Grand Prix, I think, and it's Verissa Militude, and it's a great song, but I have no idea what the word means. I never bothered to look it up.
0: In a way, what it means is that song, to you at least, Dan. Yeah. That's all that matters.
2: Oh,
1: and a great band.
0: It is a great band too. Good call and verisimilitude for those. It is that thing that kind of looks real, but it's not quite real. And I think it's the world that we live in. And it's a perfect segue to chatbots coming up later in this hour. Dan, good on you. Thanks for bringing that up to our attention.
2: Jeez.
0: All the best, mate.
1: And it's a great example how you can sing a song forever and not know what word is all about.
0: And not care. Let's hear more of those words that you've learnt through music. That's coming up after this.
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0: I do love the song too from Rowena Wise, Indifferent. I just think that's a great name for a song. It's the opposite of a love song. It's getting over a messy breakup and you look at me and I'll look at you indifferent.
1: Yeah, it's a great word, isn't it?
0: It's a good word. It's a powerful word and it burns. Luke and Colac enjoying the tunes. Great stuff coming out of Western Australia tonight. Apart from the last 4 minutes of the grand final, the state is on fire. Yeah, I know. That must have hurt the old the Mervs, that's for sure. Mm. Jeff Jenkins, where next, my friend?
1: Well, Geordie Lane is a great Melbourne singer and songwriter, but we haven't seen him for a little while because he's been living in Nashville for the past 8 years. Mm-hmm. But Geordie is coming home to promote his brand new album, his fifth album, Habitual. It's out this Friday. Yeah, another great word. It's out this Friday, and Geordie will be at the Town Folk Festival in Castlemaine on November 21. That's a great bill. I think it's sold out, though. Mm-hmm. But then Geordie will be at Archie's Creek November 27, Queenscliff Music Festival. Really looking forward to that, November 29. And then a big Melbourne show at Howler in Brunswick on December 4.
0: I'd like to shout out to Archie's Creek because when I was in Kilcunda a couple of months ago, I had to go and see Archie's Creek. Just what is going on there? It's a small town.
1: It's a tiny town.
0: It is an absolute hub of live music. So a big shout out to all those involved at Archie's Creek. That's great too.
1: Yeah, to Peter and all the crew. Yeah. They do a great job. There's a lot of gigs coming up this summer. And Geordie's new album had me hooked from the opening track. I just thought, this is wonderful. And track one is a really powerful piece of positivity. He sings, "Let's put the hope back into hoping again. So here is Geordie Lane. The song is called New Sun.

I reckon that is my favourite Geordie Lane track, Jeff. I mean, he's you know, hit some high marks, but that is a great track, New Sun. It's one of those

0: those rare songs that I loved as soon as I started hearing
1: it. Well, that's exactly how I felt. Yeah. And it is track one on the new album, Habitual. And I just went, this is great.
0: It's a great tune.
1: Give me more.
0: Isn't it interesting, though? Because I've been enjoying Julia Jacklin's new album called The Gem. But at first listen or two, some of the songs, they're good. But after listening to it four or five times, they're great.
1: Yeah.
0: It's weird how that happens, isn't it?
1: Music is really bizarre like that. Sometimes you'll like something instantly. Mm-hmm. Other things you go, I'm indifferent to this.
0: Indifferent, yeah.
1: But you play it more and more and it will become an all-time favourite album. It is bizarre.
0: I don't know what's going on in the mind, but it is probably more visceral than it is neural. Or could it be a bit of both? That's why music has got that rare place in our memories and our hearts. People still sharing about what words have been taught via song. Botheration in the Chuck Berry's Too Much Monkey Business. I think I learned at 10 what monkey business was. I had no idea. And this one, I'm still wondering what a Wonderwall is, Jeff and David.
1: We all are.
0: An LA woman has also too got the great one, Mojo Rising, Mr. Mojo Rising, which is Jim Morrison. Nice. Although no G in that. He does have to drop that G. Mr. Mojo Rising. Good on you, Jim in Bacchus. Great to hear from you. It's 9:30. David Astor with you and Dr. Jeff Jenkins. We've got one more banger to share from a very well-known artist with an interesting crossover too in recent news. We'll get to that finally, but let's find out what Philip Clark is putting together on The Nightlife. Good evening, Philip.
2: Hello, David. How are you?
0: Good. What have you put in the pot tonight?
2: 10 false promises of the new space age.
0: Ben Bramble. You're all hot air, Clark. What are you actually doing?
2: He doesn't like it, Ben Bramble, and he'll talk to me about why.
0: Okay.
2: It's just, he's called his book Lunacy.
0: Oh, perfect.
2: Which is his view that most of what we're trying to do in space is, well, lunacy. And he doesn't agree with any of basically what they're trying to do. And he explains why, and he'll tell us in the first hour too. Yeah, Alice Gorman will join that conversation too.
0: Oh, great. So yes, a space archaeologist. She's terrific.
2: Yes, exactly. Exactly. Nightlife News Breakdown with Claire Armstrong, plenty on today, dominated by the Coalition's immigration proposals. Nightlife History. I love this segment with Michael Adams. Mm-hmm. He goes back in history. He's going to tell us again about the Faraday School kidnapping.
0: I do remember
2: that. What a story that was.
0: It is incredible, isn't it?
2: Fun. Oh, yeah, it's hard to talk about fun facts about such a horrific event. But one of the blokes responsible for it, of course, got the idea from watching Dirty Harry, a film starring Clint Eastwood. The bloke's name was Eastwood himself.
0: Oh.
2: He said, after watching Dirty Harry, I thought, I'm going to kidnap a school full of kids. I think he got the message of the movie quite wrong, but still. We'll talk with Michael about all of that. Tech with Peter Marks. He's going to try and pick apart AI and just what the effect it's having on the way we use computers these days. Once upon a time, people wanted to know whether you were familiar with Microsoft Word. That's not the case anymore because that's not necessary in a way too. So he'll talk some more about that. We'll play the Mighty Challenge, of course, and get your thoughts and issues later on as well. So I'm looking forward to it.
0: Yeah, look, have a fantastic show, Phil.
2: Thank you.
0: That's coming up in half an hour's time. Speaking of AI, we'll be talking about the very first chatbot that was put together in the 60s, and we'll be talking to the inventor of that. Well, I'm being a bit imaginative. The man who plays the inventor of Eliza, the very first chatbot that was put together, Dr. Joseph Weizenbaum, is being played by Dan Spielman, who'll be joining us in a little while to talk about the play and talk about the onset of chatbots in our lives. I'm wondering if you've ever had a chat with a bot. Still asking about those words that you've learnt via the lyric sheets. But finally, Jeff, a very familiar name with a very familiar name as our final tune.
1: Yeah, indeed. And we should remember the great Johnny O'Keefe too, who died on this day in 1978. Of course, rock and roll pioneer.
0: Yep,
1: the Wild One was just 43 years old.
0: Gosh.
1: And we lost another rock legend just a couple of weeks ago. Diesel came on the show and had a chat about him. Of course, Angry Anderson, who died at the age of 79. He was in the middle of what he was saying was the final tour, so he nearly got to the end. Mm-hmm. He had a heart attack in Europe. Jimmy Barnes has paid tribute to his old friend, releasing a cover of a Rose Tattoo song from 1981. And Barnesy says the Rosie Tats were the ultimate rock band and one of my favourite bands in the world. And Barnesy also said, turn this one up loud.
0: So if you're at home, wherever you are in the car, Jeff Jenkins.
1: Jimmy Barnes. For Angry Anderson, rock and roll is king.

0: That's Jimmy channeling angry and doing a damn fine John of it. That's Rock and Roll is King, and that's a tribute track to the late, great Angry Anderson. And that's who we lost at 79. Amazing. Rock and Roll is King was originally a Rose Tattoo, and that was their second album, Jeff?
1: Yeah, Assault and Battery from 1981. And thank God Barnsley's still going strong at the age of 70.
0: Incredible. Tireless and evergreen. We are still talking about those words that we've learnt through songs. When I was young, I used to love singing the to Red Hot Chili Peppers, especially Californication, which I thought meant just living in California. Well, it kind of does if you're you're Hank Mooney. This one is "Hi David and Jeff." Eviscerate. It's a lyric in an REM song. You are everything. It took years for my friend and I to work out what the word was and then discover what it meant. I heard it used on the TV and knew that it was the word we were trying to decipher. That's amazing. It's that recurrency fallacy. As soon as you learn a word, you'll hear it every time.
1: Yep. And I learned so much from record reviews. Mm-hmm. When a kid, I loved Jackson Browne, still do, and every review called him introspective. And I was like, what does this mean? I had no idea for years.
0: And we're getting some love. By the way, Janine, that was the Eviscerate text, is listening in, is it Corrading? In WA, great to hear from you, Janine. We're also getting some texts coming in from the Chianti region in Italy. That's Peter and Jenny listening in. And one more is, can I count supercalifragilistic? I'd never heard that word before. Of course you can.
1: Yeah, only if you can spell it.
0: That's right. That'll be our next competition. Coming up, Dan Spielman, the wonderful actor. You've probably caught him in Black Snow, and he'll be talking about a chatbot called Eliza, which is the new theatre show that he's part of at the MTC across the road. But before then, Jeff Jenkins, Music Journo, what are you doing coming up this weekend? Anything?
1: The Whitlams are in town, so I might be going to see them.
0: Good to see you, mate. Jeff Jenkins, a regular here on Evenings, or Tuesday as we call it, every second Tuesday night. But every Tuesday we have an artist coming in, sharing their tunes and sharing some new tunes right across the dial. It's 22:10. Have you ever had a chat to a chatbot? Not just trying to work out where your tickets have gone, but actually saying, hello, can you help me with a problem? Or what day is it? Tell me, have you had a chat with a chatbot? I think more and more of us are falling temptation to those conversations. What did you try and achieve? What did you learn? What was the outcome? Give us a call, 1300 222 774, and you can text in on 0437 774 774. Dan and a chatbot called Eliza coming in after this.
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9: Evenings with David Astell.
0: There's a new show in town, at least at the MTC, that just received a 5-star review from The Age. The show is called Eliza. It's written by the Australian playwright Tom Holloway. And it has a stellar cast, including the character who is the creator, the overseer, the custodian of this chatbot, the very first chatbot called Eliza. That man is Dan Spielman, who joins me now. Good evening, Dan.
10: Good evening, David.
0: I reckon you and I, we would have imagined that chatbots were something that was, you know, like in Star Trek, something that would not really be part actively of our lives. How have chatbots even bumped into your life? Have you had a chat with a chatbot in the last month or two?
10: I have. I would agree. I didn't. There's a lot of things that are happening in the world today that I didn't think were going to happen in my lifetime. But having dived into the research for this play, I looked into them a lot more. There was a question at the Q&A at the show last night about how often we'd used AI, each of the cast. And I actually have used AI chatbots a little bit in the last year for some family medical questions, which was scarily helpful, I have to say. But having gone into a deep dive on AI generally, I'm a little ambivalent, to be honest.
0: Let's talk about the moment that this takes place. This is set in the 60s, And this is based on a true story, that Tom has actually found the story of Eliza that has been realised as theatre. You would have done plenty of reading, as you've just suggested, but maybe set the scene for us. Give us a sense of what the Eliza plot is.
10: Well, 1966 in MIT in Boston, and Joe Weizenbaum is a visiting professor who's working on a number of different programs in the computer area. He's a computer scientist. And this particular moment, he was frustrated trying to teach a computer the whole of the English language to get it to respond appropriately. This was a sort of offshoot program to what he was working on. And Tom takes his gaze to this moment between Joe and his secretary, Becky, when they start joking about a therapy that Becky is doing. And in this therapy, the therapist would simply return the patient's statement as a question and therefore not need to know much of the English language. It's this sort of frustrating ability to just ask you to go on and say more. And they have a joke about it, and it gives Joe Weizenbaum the idea to mimic this kind of therapy in training a computer to respond to people. And this sets off something which he at first is very excited about, but then realises is getting out of control.
0: It's getting out of control? I'm trying to channel Eliza here.
10: Mm.
0: How is it getting out of control? Well, this is amazing because it was started as a joke. But then, but then your character, that is Joseph Weizenbaum, realizes that it's while it has its potential, it also has its risks. So what it was put together essentially as an illustration of why we cannot rely on machines. I suppose the dread that Joseph starts to nurse is perhaps we can rely on machines. Let's talk about Joseph's background because it's central to the drama of the play. And a big credit to Tom's script and your characterisation, which has clearly wowed critics. Tell us about Tom himself. That is, I should say, tell us about Joseph himself, the character that you play.
10: Well, he along with his family, fled Nazi Germany in 1936. He was 13 and came to the States and I think made his way around different computer. He was a mathematician and computer scientist, very brilliant man, and found his way ultimately into this program at MIT. He was in therapy himself for a long time and was working through his trauma as a child escaping Germany and various other things that he's unpicking, which the play illustrates, which I won't spoil.
0: Mm-hmm.
10: What happened was, is he started to notice, and he talked about this a lot after the Eliza program took off, was that his secretary started asking to have time alone with the program. She felt that what she was exchanging with this very simple code was so private that she didn't want anyone else to listen in. And this was when Joe started to worry about what was happening. He set the program up as a way to mock the idea of the very famous Turing test, which in about 15 years prior, Alan Turing had set up this hypothetical test in machine learning and computer intelligence, which said that if a normal person can't tell the difference between a human-to-human and human-to-computer interaction, then you must assume that the computer is intelligent. But what Joe was saying was, we can achieve this so easily, it therefore proves that that's not the way to show that a computer is intelligent at all.
0: I just love this premise. I think it's so timely. I love that it's steeped in history and it brings it to a Hitchcockian pitch with the drama and the ethical quagmire of the story itself. Eliza is the name of the show, and I'm chatting to Dan Spielman, who's an actor who plays the main character of Dr. Joseph Weizenbaum, who was the overseer, creator of the Eliza program at MIT in 1966. It's on now at MTC, runs until the end of October. If you'd like to get tickets, be brisk about it, because with 5-star reviews, it won't be something that'll be easy to get into as each week goes by. It's 14 minutes now to 10. David Astor with you right across Victoria on 774 Evenings. Disclosure is one of the themes, what we're prepared to disclose. Now, if you and I met at a cafe, I might say something about things that are weighing on my mind, but I'm cautious because I don't know who you're going to tell. But when we're talking to what seems a neutral entity, that is a computer screen, we're much more inclined to give a lot more of ourselves. That's something that Joseph Weizenbaum is very aware of, Dan.
10: That's right. It brings up this issue of trust and what in what do we trust? And he was puzzled as to why people were so prepared to divulge things with a neutral, people who knew that it was just a simple set of code, to divulge these private things when they wouldn't or couldn't with people.
0: Tell me about the voice, because I understand it was through the dialect and voice coach that you worked with at Melbourne Theatre Company, Amy Heumann. You've really nailed your German accent, I understand.
10: Yes, look, it's been wonderful. The funny thing here is that I've looked at a lot of documentary footage of Joe Weizenbaum, and he had a very particular, very unusual, irregular accent in real life. He was German-born, and you can hear many traces of German in his otherwise fairly standard American accent, but it's totally irregular. And according to some of his family members, it changed according to who he was talking to. So we decided pretty early on not to try and mimic that, because mm-hmm. it would just sound like I didn't know what I was doing, because it was so irregular. And we went for a German accent, a fairly neutral German accent that was sort of softened, I suppose, and influenced by American sounds. But yes, it's I didn't realize until quite late that, of course, I had heard German voices in my family. My great-grandmother and one of my great-uncles were Swiss-born and still had quite heavy accents, and it didn't occur to me until quite late in the piece that that was perhaps why I had an ear for it.
0: Yeah, maybe it's something a little of a sort of atavistic strand coming through in your own DNA. And what about I was looking at all the potential influences that you might have been looking at, aside from the documentary evidence, and looking at the sort of character who Joseph is. And the one that I probably came closest to is I thought, if I could imagine who you might be looking at in terms of understanding the complexity of his character, it might be something like John Nash, which is the role that Russell Crowe played in A Beautiful Mind. Is that something that you were looking at a little sideways as well, that idea of the troubled genius?
10: I think so. I think that I don't have a very fixed idea of character when I go mm-hmm. into work, particularly with text that's so instructive and so dense as this. Tom Holloway's play is an extraordinary piece of writing. It's like a complex kind of music in itself, and you don't have much time to worry about character. You're just trying to achieve these extraordinary rhythms and musicality, which is full of information, both about the people and their social context and all that stuff, but also what's inside these people. And I think about that more in relation to Joe. He was a wonderful teacher that I really identified with, and thought someone who's so enthusiastic and is actually more interested in handing knowledge on than espousing it themselves, is a particular kind of mind. There's an enthusiasm and curiosity there, which I really identified with.
0: I think he was a Scandinavian biological chemist, or I should say an industrial chemist, who regretted making plastic bags as something that he left the world behind. I'm wondering, in your plumbing of the character and in the interpretation of the script, again, not looking to give anything away, but was there a degree of contrition? Was there a degree of alarm and regret in Weizenbaum, given that he's released this sort of chatbot mentality into the world?
10: Certainly. I think at the time, and what the drama of the play captures, is him scrambling to articulate why everyone in the world was wrong. Mm. All those people who were getting very carried away, the press, the National Institute of Mental Health, various shady forces who were present at MIT, who we won't talk about, even the neural network man himself, Marvin Minsky, the AI professors at the uni, were so excited about this potential, misinterpreting in Joe's mind what his test proved. But then for the rest of his career, he became one of the most prominent critics of artificial intelligence and spoke and wrote extensively about ethical and social consequences. And I think that's the contrition. That's where it's like, I've really got a job of work to do here to articulate really why these things aren't intelligent, why they can't do what we do.
0: I can't believe how timely this is. I mean, Tom always has a lightning rod when it comes to those relevant themes. He couldn't have got it better, deeper, more true right now. This feels like a play that's going to have lots of lives and lots of lots of potential productions around the world. Is it also something that students have been engaging with?
10: Absolutely. Yeah, we had a group of students in tonight, and in fact, who stayed back for a Q&A. And I mean, it's very interesting how many points of reference there are. I mean, there are students who are right in on all of the AI stuff and who really grasp the kind of complexity of that, and they're quite afraid. But then I've got a dear friend who's in her 80s who was saying, you know, we're told to worry about this on the news and the radio, and I try and find, you know, what is good about what this technology is doing, and I can't. So I just turn the radio and TV off, and should I come and see this play to wrestle with it? And I think it's a really a really kind of wonderful combination of things that a play can do. There's a lot inside it for people to connect with themselves.
0: Using character, using brilliant script, brilliant acting, this animates all the questions that we've been asking and still ask right across the news media and all the commentary. This play brings it into very human form, and it also brings it into non-human form too. It's called Eliza. It is running now at the

0: Melbourne Theatre Company. You can get tickets up until the 31st of October. It's at the Sumner Theatre. And I've been having the pleasure of Dan Spielman's company, who's the main character. That is Dr. Joseph Weizenbaum, who is the creator of the original chatbot in 66, Eliza. Thanks so much for joining us, Dan.
1: Thanks so much, David.
0: Wow, what a great play. What a great story. And what a great cast, too. Five stars getting it from the critics there at The Age. It's 6 minutes now to 10. David Astor with you. Let's find out what's happening across those isobars. I got soaked today. I was heading across to get a haircut and I arrived. My hairdresser looked at me. He goes, well, you won't need a shampoo, will you? I look like a rat that had been through the sewer. I'm wondering, is it going to be raining tomorrow? So I might be able to time my run for a noon pedal. Rickus, what can we expect?
2: Good evening. I guess conditions are definitely on an easing trend. You probably went out in the middle of the day.
0: Yeah, I did. It was really bad timing. It was ridiculous.
2: At least the rain makes your hair soft, I suppose.
0: I look terrific, but that's not the point. What can we expect tomorrow?
2: So going into tomorrow, or I guess for the rest of the evening, there's still a couple of showers around, probably more so in the exposed coastal parts through the central and eastern parts of the state. Going into tomorrow, we get a ridge starting to move in behind this front, so conditions are gradually warming up. We probably have a bit of a cooler start to the morning tomorrow, but going into tomorrow, getting up to 17 degrees, but then definitely starts to warm up as you get into Thursday and Friday. So we see northerly winds return, so sunny conditions throughout probably the second half of the week at least, and temperatures getting up to 23 by Thursday and even up to 26 on Friday before the next front comes through Friday night. So probably a bit of a nicer end to the week for Victoria and Melbourne.
0: And what about highs and lows for tomorrow, Rickus?
2: So looking at the lows, you're getting down to 9 degrees in the city, but it's probably a bit cooler in the outer suburbs and the further north up through towards the ranges, up to 17 tomorrow with a partly cloudy day, and then 7 up to 23 for Thursday with a sunny day, and sunny on Friday as well, 12 to 26.
0: Fantastic. Thanks for the latest.
2: No problem.
0: All the best. That's Rickus Lombard, the senior forecaster at the Bureau. It's a couple minutes now, 3 minutes until news time. After news, you've got Philip Clark who'll be joining you. He's got a public commentator, social commentator, political commentator from the States talking about the false promises of space. It's a little bit evocative of that conversation I just had with Dan Spielman, the false promise of technology. And that includes these so-called grand exploration plans for space. What are we really trying to achieve, and what is the deeper agenda perhaps that's not as obvious at the surface level? The Faraday School kidnapping. Don't quite know when that happened. I think it was the early 70s, if I had to guess, but it was a small school, a primary school, some 10 or 12 children in Gippsland, and suddenly they were being kidnapped. It's a terrifying story, but it's the history chat that Philip is having tonight. And would you believe it, AI and computers and how AI is acting as an interface, essentially, with computers. Let's say g'day to Jude in Mornington. I think we've got time. We've got a minute or two. G'day, Jude.
3: David, I'm a little old lady who's just got back.
0: LOL. Hi, Jude. Yeah.
3: Just got back from the States.
0: Yeah.
3: My family had bought a new Tesla. So I have done quite a bit of full self-driving in a Tesla.
0: Whoa.
3: And interacting with Eve, who was very helpful to me. And I just found it absolutely fascinating.
0: That's amazing. So you were like sitting behind the wheel while Eve was driving for you?
3: Yes, I was. And her reactions were much faster than mine.
0: So you felt safe throughout?
3: Initially, I wanted to touch the steering wheel, and my son would flap my hands away. Because you can interact, you know, you can take control, and you can do that with either the foot pedals or with the steering wheel. But because I was also sitting on the left-hand side, it felt like the passenger seat anyway.
0: Helpful.
3: Yes. And it was just amazing. Not only the car and the reactions and the ability, she would tell us about all sorts of things, entertain children.

0: do trivia quizzes and whatever, as well as telling me where I could go off on my own and how I could get home again and still visit stores I wanted to visit. Also, as a family, they interacted constantly with chat.
1: With Evie. I mean, as you say, I love how you use her and she, because she really was part of the family.
0: Oh, she was, and she could be quite sarcastic. I think that she actually got to know who she was talking to. And referred to my son's mother, yes.
1: Oh, okay. And, she gave you a bit of sass, did you?
0: yeah, she was fascinating. That's amazing, too. But they would feed in information about their favourite restaurants, their favourite cocktail they had somewhere, how to deal with family situations, how to deal with a new baby. They constantly interacted.
1: We're getting toast to news time, but, dude, that is incredible, a different perspective on AI. Thanks for calling in.
0: I'll be getting a Tesla as soon as I sell
1: All right, we don't need to talk about that. But Faraday, people have told me, yes, it is closer to Harcourt, closer to Elphinstone, so much closer to Bendigo. Thanks for that. Coming up, it is Philip Clark after the news. Catch you tomorrow night. Keep well, keep together. Until tomorrow. Ciao.

0: ABC News, hello, I'm Satyam Weinstein. Veteran news anchor Richard Moorcroft has died at the age of 70 at a time of his choosing following a cancer diagnosis earlier this year. Mr. Moorcroft presented the ABC's 7pm news bulletin from 1983 to 2002 and later went on to host SBS Letters and Numbers program. On a post to his Instagram page, it says Mr. Moorcroft was grateful to go peacefully with his partner of 36 years, Alison Mackay, beside him. Australian story presenter and friend Lee Sales says he was a terrific person and his death is a huge loss.
1: Richard Moorcroft, I think, can be described as a gentleman and a gentle man. He was the kindest, most courteous, warm, lovely person you could ever hope to meet.
0: Experts say the Coalition's proposed migration overhaul could harm the economy. If it's elected, the federal opposition is promising to slash net overseas migration to 100,000 people per year for the first 2 years before increasing it to 160,000 by the fourth year. It also plans to cut temporary visas by 650,000 over 4 years. Australian National University migration expert Professor Alan Gamlin says it's economically risky.
2: There is certainly a risk in cuts of this scale causing economic harm, and certainly there will be losers economically from such cuts.
0: Prime Minister Anthony Albanese says climate change is an issue the world needs to solve together. Mr. Albanese has been in Tuvalu to see how climate change is threatening the existence of small island nations. The visit is part of a 4-day pre-COP event which Australia is co-hosting in the Pacific ahead of November's UN climate conference in Turkey. Mr. Albanese says Australia is strongly committed to the Pacific and giving countries on the front line of climate change a platform.
3: No country acting alone is enough. We need to work with the world, which is why measures such as the Pacific Resilience Facility is so important. This will provide energy, access, resilience and security for more than 300,000 people.
0: Two soldiers remain in hospital following a fatal vehicle rollover at a military training base in the Northern Territory yesterday. The Australian Defence Force has identified the 28-year-old soldier who died in the crash as Corporal Brendan Hannum. The ADF says the incident will be investigated by military police and the Land Accident Investigation Board. Chief of Army Lieutenant General Susan Coyle says five others in the vehicle were flown to hospital in Darwin.
4: Two remain in hospital in a stable condition in Darwin, and the other three are currently in Robertson Barracks in our hospital ward being monitored.
0: Saudi aviation authorities say Saudi Arabia's international airports have been targeted in two attacks, wounding three people and causing limited damage. The attacks come as Saudi-backed Yemeni government forces press a major offensive to retake territory from the Houthis after weeks of advances, with Riyadh stepping up airstrikes in support of the campaign. The Houthis have responded with missile and drone attacks on targets in Saudi Arabia, including airports, oil facilities and military sites. The Northern Territory Police Union says the risk of officers being tracked by their tasers has been eliminated.

0: of the rollout of a new range of tasers. Earlier this year, the ABC's Four Corners revealed some Axon-branded tasers and body-worn cameras could be detected using publicly available smartphone apps. NT Police have announced it will roll out 750 new long-range taser 10s over the next 5 years. NTPA President Nathan Finn says tracking officers through their tasers is definitely not a concern.
1: We've been working with Axon Australia and their representatives through the Police Federation of Australia to get answers to those concerns, which have been eliminated through essentially software updates, etc., to the taser program.
0: South Australia's Police Commissioner Grant Stevens will be the state's new governor. He replaces the former head of the Department of Foreign Affairs and Trade, Francis Adamson, whose five-year term as governor ended today. Mr. Stevens will be the state's 37th governor. SA Premier Peter Malinauskas says Mr. Stevens is a genuine leader who joined the police force in 1982.
2: And ever since then, he has worked day in, day out to make sure he delivers the absolute best that he is capable of in the name of other people's interests rather than his own.
0: And physicist Francis Holzen has won the 2026 Nobel Prize in Physics for decisive contributions to the Ice Cube Neutrino Observatory and the discovery of high-energy neutrinos of astrophysical origin. Winners receive a prize sum totaling about $1.8 million. You're up to date with ABC News.
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4: Cloudy with scattered showers more widespread through the southwest and central districts and tending to areas of rain in the east and south. Heavy falls about parts of Gippsland and the Otway Ranges. Isolated thunderstorms possible across most districts, becoming scattered about eastern districts and the northern plains. Winds tending south to southwesterly during the afternoon and evening.

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2: Yes, well, hello, and how are you? Philip Clark with you on ABC Radio. This is Nightlife, and we are right across the country on the local radio network on this Tuesday night, the 6th of October. Very good to be with you. First hour of the program, it's 6 minutes past 10 Eastern Time. In Queensland, it's 6 past 9. In Western Australia, it's 6 past 7. South Australia, it's 24 to 10. And Northern Territory, of course, it's 24 to 9. Very good to be with you. We're right through the Pacific as well. Hi to everyone in Honiara and Port Vila at 6 past 10, 6 past 9 in Port Moresby as well. You should be getting us loud and clear everywhere you are on broadcast. No transmission issues tonight. So broadcast, of course, TV channel 25, and grab us on the website abc.net.au/nightlife. You can also find us, of course, on the ABC Listen app, which is a great way to listen to. And you can grab our podcasts as well. Lots of things up there. That discussion with dermatologist Dr. Rod Sinclair last night was pretty interesting. Lots of tips on skincare regimes. Rod was, well, he had some pretty straight talking advice about the basics.
3: If you have oil on your skin, then dirt will stick to the oil. And the way you remove the dirt is by removing the oil. And so the classic example is, you know, if you sit by the open fire, your hair will smell of smoke for maybe a day or two.
2: Yeah.
3: Because the oil on the hair traps the particulate matter from the open fire. And so when you shampoo your hair, you use a detergent to remove the oil from the skin, and that takes away the dirt. Now, if you have oily skin, then you will use a soap or a detergent type product to actually remove that layer of oil from your skin. However, if you have dry skin, then you don't trap the dirt as much, and you can just wash your face with water. And so there'll be different phases in your life where your skin's a little bit more oily or a little bit drier. And so at different phases of your life, you'll need to use a little bit more soap or a little bit less soap. And I think people are on the whole pretty good at working out what their skin type is, right, and working out what sort of routine they need to use to remove the oil and along with the oil, take the dirt off with it.
2: There you go. Check it out. There's more of that. Rod Sinclair, Professor of Dermatology at the University of Melbourne, a big expert on your skin with some great, great straight talking advice.

0: All set tonight. Claire Armstrong will lead the Nightlife News breakdown for us. Lots of things around today, including the opposition's immigration policy. We'll talk with Michael Adams about this time in history, including the quite extraordinary Faraday School kidnapping in 1972. Peter Marks on tech as well will join us on the use of AI in your home computer these days. And we'll play the Mighty Challenge as well. So plenty on. Sad to hear the news tonight of the death of Richard Moorcroft too, well-known ABC broadcaster who I knew and respected hugely. He died, he was 70, he died of after a long bout of cancer of his own choosing, apparently, according to the statement. So sad to hear that as well. All right, coming up, the promises of the space age. How false are they? I'm going to talk to Ben Bramble and Alice Gorman, particularly about Ben's book, 10 False Promises of the Space Age. Just how lunatic are they indeed? That is coming up next on the program.
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3: Space. Star Trek tells us it's the final frontier. John F. Kennedy spoke of space achievement being a key to our future. And more recently, Elon Musk has spent billions promising that he'll be putting a permanent colony on Mars any day now. This promise that humanity will reach beyond the stars has been with us for many decades. Lots of us grew up with it and the excitement of space travel, but somehow we don't seem to be getting much closer to it. And certainly colonising anywhere other than Earth doesn't seem to be becoming a reality. Will we ever make it out there? And more importantly, perhaps now, should we even be trying? Dr. Ben Bramble is a mission specialist at ANU's Institute for Space and a lecturer in philosophy at the Fenner School of Environment and Society at the ANU. His op-eds have appeared in the New York Times, The Guardian, The Herald, and many other places. Ben's written a new book called Lunacy, 10 False Promises of the New Space Age, that explores the most common ways we're told that we're going to take to the stars. And if the first word of the title didn't clue you in, he doesn't think that it's in our best interests. We're also joined tonight by Associate Professor Alice Gorman from Flinders University. Alice is an internationally recognised space archaeologist and the author of Dr. Space Junk versus the Universe, Archaeology in the Future. She's a regular contributor to national and international space policy, vice chair of the Global Expert Group on Sustainable Lunar Activity. And hey, asteroid number 551014 Gorman is named after her. So there you go. Dr. Bramble and Dr. Gorman, good evening to you and welcome to Nightlife.
4: 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Paul.
3: Terrific to have you with us too. Ben, you explore in your book, Lunacy, you explore what you say are 10 false promises about space. They're in no particular order, I suppose, to back up humanity, to save Earth, to achieve abundance, to grow humanity, to give humanity an amazing future, to end war, to meet aliens, to do science, to excite and inspire and to go on holiday. I suppose that's a kind of Jeff Bezos idea, isn't it? There was a period, though, when many of our listeners were growing up, when there was a lot of excitement and hope about space travel, wasn't there?
5: That's right, Philip. I think that that to be excited about space is completely appropriate. I find space a very exciting domain. But for me, the excitement's all about what we can do scientifically there, all the sort of discovery and exploration we can do with our probes and our telescopes. There's no necessity that we actually be physically going there ourselves as people or expanding our civilization into space. I think that's the mistake. So I'm very excited about it, but that's why.
3: Hmm. Did you watch the Starship launch last week by any chance?
5: So I didn't catch it, but I can certainly confess that I felt tingles down my spine earlier in the year when I watched the Artemis launch. Yeah. I think it's very exciting to see what we can do here.
3: Yeah.
5: But that doesn't follow we should be doing it.
3: I suppose I'm just trying to put my finger on what is a feeling in 1969 with humans on the moon. They just seemed like this was going

0: Today, there are certainly critics, but I have to disagree with you, in that I think that there are huge numbers of people who think that we're sort of on the cusp of realizing humanity's grand future in space. And I think that they're wrong about that. I think they're largely talking it up because there's big money to be made there, and governments have huge geopolitical strategic interests in sort of near Earth space activities. But I think actually, getting to Mars, colonizing Mars, meeting with extraterrestrials, this is all just trying to sort of get us excited about space in a way that makes possible these financial and military exploits.
1: Alice, you share excitement about space. I presume you spent many years in the space community. Do you think there has been a shift in perceptions about what we're supposed to be doing in space?
2: Yes, I think in maybe the last 5 or 6 years, we've gone from lots of scientific missions planned, discussions around lunar or asteroid mining, a much greater collaboration between space agencies and private industry, but all kind of talk, like all things that might happen, but at some unspecified point in the future. And we've suddenly switched from that to it all happening now. We have the so-called space billionaires, sometimes edging into trillionaires. We have a complete faith in private and corporate interests taking us forward into space. And we're kind of throwing everything at these private companies in the expectation that they're going to deliver on all of these promises. So, and as Ben mentioned, Artemis 2, which went around the moon earlier in the year, and it's starting to look quite possible. And I think that's a huge change from the almost impossible to the kind of feasible now.
1: Yeah, because we landed on the moon, then decided we weren't going back there. That whole project seemed to go on the back burner, the Apollo project, by design, perhaps for cost reasons and all sorts of other reasons. And then there was a whole period where we were launching satellites and the telescopes and so on. We were sending probes to other planets and landing on asteroids, etc. And there was no real notion of us humans going back to space. What's driving it now? Is it just private business?
2: I think it is. I think it is the ambitions of a few men, backed by, well, in my perception, the space community has sort of fallen over to support capitalist and corporate interests in space. So science is starting to take a bit of a second seat. And we're kind of looking at, and I think Ben talks about this brilliantly in his book, moving all of these harmful, possibly harmful activities on Earth out into space where supposedly they won't harm anyone. So the dreams of those holidays on the moon or extending the sort of human innovation and ingenuity out to other moons and planets are still motivating people, but in a much more, could I say this, a much less idealistic way and a much more practical way where profit is something on the table, which I don't ever think it was before.
1: No, I don't think it was either. Ben, was it? I mean, was it once upon a time it was about science and knowledge and new frontiers and that was the language. That's
0: Yeah.
1: changed, hasn't it?
0: Well, look, I think it wasn't about making money before, but it was certainly about geopolitical flexes and sort of showing not only the scientific and military strength of, say, the United States, but also the sort of ideological superiority of the states and Western ideals. I think that was a big part of it before, but now there is a real prospect of actually making money in space. Of course. Till recently, I think Musk's biggest source of income from his space.

0: these exploits was actually government grants. So it's not entirely clear where the money is going to come from in space. I mean, people talk about mining asteroids, but that's a very distant dream.
1: Seems faintly ludicrous, doesn't it?
0: I think it is. So.
1: Tell me about. Can we start with Mars? Start with Mars. When we talk about colonizing space, Mars is often the first port of call because it looks as though it's the only planet that we could have any chance of reaching, even though that's very difficult too. There's no hope of reaching other planets in any timescale that's available to humans. So there's a lot of hope here, or is it hype? But the problems of going to Mars are, at the moment, insuperable, aren't they?
0: They certainly are. I think whether they'll remain insuperable a century from now is unclear. I think people like Musk and others believe that we can overcome these problems. Mm. But it's worth emphasizing how big they are. So, I mean, to start with, there's no breathable air on Mars. The gravity is so low that it damages the human body in serious ways. There's huge amounts of radiation, constant dust storms that would interfere with our ability to generate power through solar panels. You know, all sorts of problems. I could go on and on.
1: Insanely cold for a start.
0: Yeah, unbelievably cold. That's right. The technological developments that we would have to make to be able to even have humans survive there, let alone a self-sustaining colony that could be a backup for Earth. This is real science fiction at this point.
1: Yeah. Can we talk about the beginnings of this idea anyway? This, Alice, you know, to you perhaps first. Is the idea here that humans have a limited time on the blue planet, and that if we don't go to other planets, then that's the end of us?
2: This has become a much more prominent idea in recent years than it ever used to be in the old days, and science fiction stories were written about this, you know, endlessly as well. The idea was we'd kind of radiate out from Earth. Earth would always be home, but, you know, we might go to the Moon, Mars, Venus. We're forgetting about Venus, the upper cloud decks of Venus. And, you know, we're sending probes out to Europa and Titan and places at the moment. Not impossible. But this seems to have become replaced with this idea that we're basically screwing Earth up so much that we have to go to these other places to back up humanity. And so the existential threats that we have created ourselves in climate change, and that might also come from, you know, an asteroid event like the one that did for the dinosaurs, you know, we have to go to these other places so that some bizarre idea of humanity will survive. And that's somehow important, or the most important thing, which I kind of like. For me personally, it's not that important, and I suspect Ben might agree with that.
1: Mm. Yes. Go on, Ben.
0: On humanity's survival, I partly agree. I mean, I think the survival of humanity is deeply important until we sort of perfect things. Which I think is probably, you know, many, many thousands of years away. At that point, if we created a utopia on Earth, then I think perhaps it wouldn't be so important for us to carry on as a civilization. Mm. But certainly I think survival of humanity till that point is very important. Maybe we differ there, Alice. Mm. Mm.
1: Here, there's a sort of philosophical point here, I suppose, or maybe it's a scientific one, is that if humans were meant to be living on these other planets, we would already be there. If life started on Earth and conditions were suitable, it would have started on other planets as well. It didn't, because life is not suitable. But Ben,

0: scientists, well, people in proposing these theories say, yes, but you're forgetting about the prospect of terraforming, which is making Mars or other planets more Earth-like for us to live on them. What do you think about that idea?
1: Look, I mean, I think terraforming is perhaps the most science fiction-y technology of all right now. I mean, it's deeply far-fetched. Musk jokingly talks about, well, I'm not sure he's joking. Nobody is sure, but he talks about nuking the poles of Mars to make the planet warmer and changing the climate. But this is a an incredibly clunky way to go about it, and it wouldn't achieve its goals. And what's more, even if we could terraform Mars in some way that would be successful, so that it could host human life, so that it would be livable, this would take thousands of years. The various mechanisms, the process of warming Mars and creating an atmosphere there, would take thousands of years, and that's kind of useless if you're talking about Mars as a backup for humanity. If Mars was to be a backup, we'd need it to be a backup much sooner than thousands of years from now. And in the meantime, we'd have to live in tunnels underground to shield ourselves from the radiation on Mars. And it's not clear to me that humans would be able to psychologically tolerate being born underground and knowing that they're going to live their whole lives underground and never see a terraformed surface of Mars, and that was something for many distant generations only. It's very deeply implausible. Mm. And in any case, I mean, the key point is, I think we don't need to do it. We should be fixing Earth, for heaven's sake. I mean, you know, if we have the technology to, this is Neil deGrasse Tyson's wonderful line. If we have the technology to turn Mars into Earth, well, then we'd have the technology to turn Earth back into Earth. Earth should be our priority. That should be where the future of humanity lies.
0: Yes, there's a big whiff of the way governments approach lots of problems in this way. These problems on Earth seem so difficult, and we can't solve them, and we don't know what to do. So we'll go somewhere else and start again. Alice, what do you think about the idea of moving to Mars?
2: Mars is a funny one. There are so many people who love Mars. Mars, I don't know. Mars is not my favorite planet, but Mars has a huge fan club, a huge following on Earth. People who would love nothing more than to wake up on Mars and watch the sunrise and look at the colors that created by the dust and the clouds. That is their dream, to do that. But I think if we do actually end up sending people to Mars, that they'll be like a plastic valve that fails, and everybody will die horribly in a millisecond. I'm sure that is the most likely thing to happen. You know, and at the moment, we've never successfully created a closed biological system, one that can self-replicate, keep itself going, sustain itself, maybe even produce something edible. We've never been able to do that.
0: We've tried, haven't we?
2: We've tried, but we have failed, except for that one terrarium that apparently the lid hasn't been taken off for 50 years. I don't know if that counts. So we really need to master these issues before Mars is possible. We need to be able to extract water. It can be done. Water can be extracted from Martian regolith, but at scale, enough to keep a settlement going for years, you know, let alone even get people back to Earth, have some kind of shuttle system. Yeah, I don't think it's going to happen in anything less than 1,000 years.
0: Ben, is there some idea here that maybe what we need to be doing is sending our DNA into space, so that if the Earth does cease to exist, then it does exist somewhere else? I mean, there's a company called Celestis that says you don't have to send your ashes, you could just send DNA into space.
1: Yeah,
0: and this in some way might provide a future for humans.
1: I think that's a bit of a pipe dream, but

0: have to be able to also have the technology. We'd have to send the technology also that would be able to reconstruct humanity from whatever biological information we sent. Yeah, I mean, look, I think that sort of technology might be fine if Earth faced some kind of existential crisis from beyond, like a big asteroid or something, or a super volcano, say. But these sort of existential threats are extremely, very, very low probability. The biggest threats to humanity, and our survival on Earth come from humanity. And all this talk of Planet Bs and sending DNA into space to back us up, this actually, I think, harm this sort of talk itself harms our prospects for addressing the existential threats that we ourselves pose to Earth. I mean, we need to take seriously climate change, and I guess AI now presents perhaps one of the biggest existential threats to humanity. We need to address these, and the thought that we might be able to survive in some distant future by sort of launching off our DNA into space, this just reduces the incentive, and so the motivation we have to properly address the threats that we have now. We need to, I guess, realize that this is our one chance. We must save humanity from these threats now.
1: Alice, people have lived on the space station for more than a year, haven't they? Why couldn't they live on Mars for more than a year?
2: People have been living continuously on the International Space Station for over 25 years, but the ISS can be resupplied from Earth. And there are fail safes, like if a piece of space junk is about to hit the space station, they have safe areas to tr retreat to. They can scoot back to Earth pretty quickly if it looks like the hull is going to be punctured and depressurized. So they survive because they can communicate with Earth, and they get fresh fruit and vegetables every now and then from Earth. Well, quite frequently from Earth. They love it when that happens. Kids on Earth should eat their vegetables, because if they were on the International Space Station, those would be the most delicious things they could possibly eat. So we've learned a lot from how astronauts create their own culture in those enclosed conditions. But they can talk to Earth. The time delay between Mars, correct me if I'm wrong, Ben, I think it's 17 minutes. You can't just have a chat in the same way as you can from the International Space Station. So we have learned how to live in microgravity and how to live off Earth, but I don't think we've yet learned how to live on another planet.
1: All right. I'm talking with Associate Professor Alice Gorman and Dr. Ben Bramble. Ben's the author of a new book called 10 False Promises of the New Space Age. We're talking about these ideas powerfully driven tonight in these times by modern business people about the idea of colonizing outer space and whether or not it's even practical or even desirable.
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1: Ben, if it's not going to be possible for, 1,000 years and time scale's the issue, then we ought to start now, shouldn't we?
0: Well, not necessarily. I mean, seems to me that most of the things we're doing in space now, it's fairly primitive sort of technology that won't get us, clearly won't get us to, say, a self-sustaining colony on Mars. As I said earlier, we need really sort of radical and sort of fundamental advances in our sciences before we could have something like that. And in time, we're going to have those advances, and those advances are going to occur on Earth in labs here. So it's at some point, colonizing Mars will be trivial, and it's really not clear that the sort of things we're doing in space now are going to speed that up, because what counts are these fundamental discoveries.
1: Yeah, because, I mean, Alice, the fundamental point about Mars, I think we've established now, is that Mars is not

0: habitable, is it? The only habitation, as Ben would say, would be deep underground.
1: To be safe from the vicious radiation, you would have to be deep underground. Yeah. You would have to adapt your material life and your bodies to being in one third of Earth gravity, which is a pretty serious challenge. There's massive dust storms suddenly, sometimes planet-wide. So when the Russian probes Mars 1 and 2 landed on Mars in 1965-ish, they couldn't see a thing, these huge, huge dust storms. So the dust, I think Ben's already mentioned it, the dust would just get everywhere and you'd be stuck underground trying to keep the dust out. And you wouldn't see that sunrise on Mars that people dream about. So it could be, it'd be like in World War II, in London, to escape bombing, people retreated to the really, really deep tube stations. And they developed a thing they called, they developed a sort of a fear of going outside. An understandable fear of going outside. There's a lot of stuff about the psychology of living where you can't get fresh air or see the outside. What happens when you have to live like that? So many challenges, technical, environmental, social. And would we really want to do that?
0: I know, that's the question. Okay, look, if we forget Mars because it's too hard, it's also too far away, and we haven't actually devised a practical way of getting there and getting back again at the moment, as I understand it, have we, Alice?
1: I think technically we've sent probes to Mars.
0: We can go to Mars, but sending a human to Mars and bringing them back again, that seems to be, at the moment, out of reach, doesn't it?
1: If they didn't die of radiation on the way and they didn't get killed by the plastic valve breaking while they were there, they would still have to get back, and they'd have to take everything they needed with them. So the weight of the spaceship going... Anyway, so many technical obstacles to actually doing it.
0: Let's scrub Mars, okay? Too hard. what about the moon? This is closer to Earth, and as we know, the SpaceX Starship rocket is supposed to be being used by NASA to land humans on the moon. It had a launch last week and went around the Earth a few times. Not that many, but it did. So it seems to be kind of working. Ben, is there some sense in living on the moon?
2: Well, I think it's important to realize that the goals that people have for the moon are quite different to the sort of goals they have for Mars. I mean, no one's talking about a self-sustaining colony on the moon in order to back up humanity. It's not that the moon could be our planet B, as it were. Mm. Why is that? Well, because it's so close to Earth that it may not be shielded from a lot of the things that might threaten us. Also, it just doesn't have the sort of nitrogen in the soil and the sort of organic stuff that Mars seems to have that might be able to sustain life long term, potentially. But instead we're thinking of the moon, well, part of it is actually as a fueling station on the way to Mars, as a sort of launch pad to Mars. If we can master the moon, then maybe we can do Mars later. But independently of that, I guess there are all sorts of other reasons that people are interested in the moon right now. A big part of it is actually as a sort of testing ground. Mm. So mining the moon as a way of perhaps possibly testing how to mine asteroids. Militarily, the moon is a big deal. And perhaps Alice wants to go into some of that, but that's another big consideration. There are also, I think, legitimate scientific reasons to be going back to the moon. So there's this this project to build the biggest telescope ever on the far side or the dark side of the moon, and this telescope holds all sorts of wonderful potential for better understanding the origins of

0: of the universe and improving our fundamental physics and all sorts of interesting things. So there are some good reasons for going to the moon and some not so good reasons, in my view.
1: Alice, this idea of mining the moon, or indeed mining anything in space, what do you make of this? I mean, if iron ore on Earth is $100 a ton or so at the moment landed, what's it going to be digging it up on some asteroid or the moon and getting it back to Earth?
2: I think being able to go to an asteroid, extract minerals, and get them to terrestrial markets is probably not very feasible. Interestingly, the kind of mining equipment that works on Earth, and many people have said Australia is extremely good at autonomous, remotely controlled, remote area mining. The problem is these machines don't work in the incredibly cold temperatures that you'll have on asteroids or on the moon. So many challenges to overcome there. So asteroids are probably not very feasible. The moon has a lot of interesting minerals, but a lot of them are available on Earth as well. It's not that we're running out of them, it's that current markets and the geopolitics of it, again, as Ben has mentioned, mean that not everybody has equal access to them. We do actually have plenty of minerals on Earth. So the idea is that lunar resources may be used to make a sustainable lunar settlement, which then of course might be used to go to Mars. The thing people are really interested in though is in the South and North Pole, but mostly the South Pole, there's these regions called the permanently shadowed regions. And there are these deep craters, they're called the pits of eternal darkness. And on the ridges they're the peaks of eternal light. So you could get great solar energy on those peaks. And down into the craters, you have water ice. So numerous probes have shown us that there is water ice and possibly other volatiles trapped there in this cold. So everybody wants to get at this water ice. It's not mining such as we know it here. It might have to be, it might have to vaporize the ice and then collect the drops and then go on to turn it into a usable resource. So that's not for terrestrial markets, of course, like we have a lot of water here on Earth. This would all be for rocket fuel or to sustain a sort of circular economy on the moon. So that's possibly the most feasible thing we'll see in the short to medium term.
1: Ben, what do you think about mining the moon?
0: Yeah, look, I mean, I question the point of it, because I think that the sort of activities that that call for mining the moon are themselves ones that we shouldn't be doing, that have insufficient justification, as I've been mentioning earlier. So I think, yeah, I think I have to say that I think Alice and I, we share a sort of concern for the moon, and perhaps we can talk about this a little bit and our differing, but also in some ways shared views here. I really love the moon.
1: Yeah.
0: And
1: why?
0: I hate to see it dug up. The thought of there being these great mines on the moon, let alone nuclear reactors or military bases, that makes me deeply sad. And I think that we have a reason to protect and preserve the moon for the sake of humanity.
1: Alice, what do you think?
2: I'm totally with Ben on this one. I also love the moon. And I think at the moment we're seeing it slipping away. We're seeing the moon that we know and which humanity and human ancestors have incorporated into their culture for at least 3 million years. It's starting to be carved up. They're making a special lunar time zone. They're drawing conceptual lines on the ground. Here are useful minerals. Here's a possible landing site. Here's where you could put waste areas or settlements. So it's being turned into like a colonial map, you know, back in the 17 and 1800s, where you colour in the map for regions of productivity where you might get pineapples or copra or something. We're doing that to the moon right now. We're drawing these lines, and I think we're at risk of losing the moon that we know. And like Ben, that just makes me feel heartbroken.
1: Ben, sometimes it feels to me like the late 18th century, 19th century race for Africa amongst colonial powers, who suddenly realised, we better get there first because others are getting there. Germany, France, Belgium, UK, everybody was keen to
0: Absolutely.
1: stake out their territory. And you get a sense with the current space competition between China. Well, other European nations are in there too now, aren't they? Japan, the US, etc., that everyone wants to get there and stake out their space before the others do. In other words, it's a direct rerun of the sad history of terrestrial colonialism, is it?
0: Exactly. Yeah, look, you're exactly right, Philip. And I think, A.C. Grayling, the philosopher A.C. Grayling's written a whole book specifically about this and drawing these sort of historical parallels that you mention. And I think he's exactly right. I think that we're a real risk of I think it's fundamentally fear of what others might do there, motivating these preemptive moves that then mean that everyone who can has to set up bases there, and then the moon is destroyed essentially. And Alice and I have been talking about, I think we're both deeply concerned about cultural loss there, but there are also existential risks. There are very destructive technologies that would be involved in colonizing the moon and doing these, manipulating bodies in near Earth space. I mean, you talk about asteroid mining, and to do that, you'd be dragging these bodies close to Earth. And there are a number of scholars who are very worried that giving private companies sort of power over these massively potentially destructive technologies, it's a kind of madness, really. And it's be like giving private companies the power to, to make the hydrogen bomb 100 years ago or something. Insane, completely insane. So I think we're treading down a very perilous path, and we really need to stop urgently and cooperate on the moon.
1: Yes, lunacy in short.
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1: I'm talking with Dr. Ben Bramble from the Australian National University. He's written a book called Lunacy, 10 False Promises of the New Space Age, and Associate Professor Alice Gorman from Flinders University too. Both space thinkers and experts about what humans are doing in space. Not that either of you think that we shouldn't be in space so much. It's just that what we're actually doing there seems to have gone off the rails. Alice, what do you think is a better use of human enterprise in space than trying to establish colonies on the moon or Mars?
2: Well, there's so much that we don't know about the evolution of the solar system, how Earth currently came to be, how it is. And so many of the answers to those questions are things we can learn from the moon if we don't destroy our chance of getting pristine scientific samples from it. The moon's extraordinary. So because it's got no atmosphere, it carries the traces of all of solar system history and the regions of the galaxy that our solar system has moved through as well. They're all there on the surface. I think we should be learning about that. We should be learning about the moon's water cycles so we can understand our water cycles. I mean, they're not separate. They're kind of part of the same thing. So I guess I want to see science our main activity. And in fact, Ben said something that I thought was a wonderful point. Everybody's saying now, oh, we can't do science without private corporations supporting it and collaborating with it. And Ben pointed out, well, we've been doing it this whole time without that. We don't actually need them.
1: Yeah. Yeah, interesting. Ben, What about some of the other ideas you explore about reasons for being in space? One is that it might make the world a safer place. You say not so.
0: Yeah, so there's this idea propagated by people like Robert Zubrin, who's an astrophysicist and longtime Mars exponent. He thinks that if humanity goes into space and we harvest all the resources of space, there will be so much wonderful plenty for humanity that we can all be brothers and we'll have nothing to fight over. But I'm part of the dream. There is actually is the plan of Gerard O'Neill, who was a very prominent Princeton physics professor in the 90s, and who actually was, I think he was one of Jeff Bezos was in his early, in his first year at university, took some of his classes, and he was a deep inspiration to Bezos. But O'Neill envisages building these giant rotating cylinders in near-Earth space that can actually house millions of humans. And the thought is that Zubrin has the same idea. We can export humanity into the sort of limitless reserves of space, and this without anything to fight over, there would be no war. But I think this is deeply naive, and it seems to me that most conflicts aren't the result of scarce resources and humanity and different parties fighting over those. Conflicts come from all sorts of things. They come from egos. They come from ideology. They come from hatred of the other. I mean, there's all sorts of reasons, you know, fear of the other, suspicion of the other. And so it seems to me that we'd have every reason to think that our conflicts would merely be exported into space. And actually, if you want to talk about scarcity, the moon has more scarcity than even Earth in certain regards. And Alice was talking about that earlier. I think we could have big battles with each other in space over the scarce resources of the moon. Mm. And, you know, look at the film Star Wars, if you want a sort of crystal ball about how things could end up with war in space.
1: Yeah. It may be trivial, but what about space tourism? Alice, is that a good reason for humans to go to space? Once upon a time, a trip to Australia from the UK was very expensive and out of reach for most people. But it's not the case anymore. Is space tourism a useful or viable way to think about humans being in space?
2: Well, I was thinking about this the other day because a lot of, or a certain proportion of tourism on Earth is fueled by the feeling that people have of wanting to find themselves, to go to some exotic or remote location and have an epiphany about who they are and their place in the world.
1: Yeah.
2: And I was imagining people who would want to go to the moon, for example, and find themselves on the surface of another planet, and wondering how much of a motivator that might be for the very wealthy to take a trip to the moon. Or even in orbit, there's this thing called the overview effect, where astronauts are meant to have a revelation of Earth united and fragile that we should look after when they see the Earth from the outside. Lots of people want to experience that. I suspect when everybody who can afford to has experienced it, it won't be quite so special anymore. But yeah, I don't know. I am not keen myself on
1: taking a flight.
2: Not really. I don't think it'd be very comfortable. I think even for a short trip, you'd have to put your body through so much. It wouldn't be like going to to a resort and having a cocktail.
1: Come on, Alice. Katy Perry's done it. You could do it.
2: Well, I do wish that Katy Perry had said some more profound things when she came back. I'm all for her going, but she could have at least written a decent song about going into space. So, yeah, I don't know. I don't know about the market for space tourism.
1: Ben, would you go?
0: Certainly.

0: You're not, Philip. I mean, it seems to me that that going into space on a holiday is kind of like it would be kind of like enjoying a Michelin star meal in front of a homeless shelter or something like that. You know, there's so much suffering on Earth. The idea that that we should be parading around in space
1: Yeah.
0: is kind of obscene and an insult, I think, to all the humans who are struggling and trying to better their communities here. I think it's very tone deaf, and more than a little bit shameless, frankly.
1: What's a better way to be curious about space then, rather than wanting to be there as a human?
0: Well, it's all the sort of things that that Alice and I've been talking about, the scientific missions, you know, this wonderful Clipper mission to Europa and the Dragonfly mission to Saturn's moon Titan. I mean, to learn more about these places are so beautiful, so fascinating, so alien. To learn more about them, I mean, what more could you ask for? I mean, it's a dream to be able to do these things and better understand our solar system and the universe at large. I think that that's, you know, more than sufficient.
1: Yeah, Alice, what do you think? What's a better way to be curious about space other than thinking we have to go there and live?
2: Well, at some point, people will be able to sort of telepresence into a robot on the surface of Mars. You can kind of do that already, but it's not widely available. And you could see through that rover or robot's eyes and experience things not in your own body, but experience them in the robot's body. And that would be amazing, I think. And you know, you can do that sort of thing right now. There's things they call Mars yards, where little Martian environment is replicated, and kids can go there and control a Martian surface robot. They can spacesuit up and go out into the Mars yard and experience what Mars is like. We have amazing planetariums. We have out at Arcarola, there's a Mars analog landscape, something that there's atmosphere and beer nearby, but you can experience the kind of a Martian kind of desert. So many ways on Earth that we can have a little bit of that experience of space. And if Elon Musk doesn't totally destroy it with Starlink satellites, getting out of town, looking up at the Milky Way in a dark sky area, what more could any person want?
1: Indeed. All right. Look, it's been terrific talking with both of you, and I really appreciate it. But my guests have been Dr. Ben Bramble. He's the author of Lunacy, 10 False Promises of the New Space Age, and Flinders University Space Expert Associate Professor Alice Gorman. To Ben and Alice, thank you. I appreciate it. Let's keep our sense of wonder intact, but maybe our sense of proportion also.
0: Thank you, Philip.
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1: Yes, interesting, hey Ben, Dr. Ben Bramble and his book Lunacy, 10 False Promises of the New Space Age, and Flinders space expert Alice Gorman were my guests tonight. All right, we've got news coming up at the top of the hour. By the way, I forgot to mention at the start of the hour that tomorrow night I won't be presenting the program. That's because of technical issues and to do with maintenance of studios and transmitters, etc. We won't have a studio to present it out of. So, as we did last time, Christine Layton has very kindly stepped in from WA and will present the program. So, tomorrow night, you'll have Christine Layton on the program presenting Nightlife, and she'll do an excellent job as she did last time too. But the reason I'm not here is not because of indolence, but because it's technically not possible for us to really do the program because of maintenance issues. All right, news coming up. Oh, by the way, we also figured out this month, of course, is my 10th anniversary for presenting Nightlife. I figured out today which day I started. It's the 28th of October. So on the 28th, we'll blow out a candle for 10 years of Nightlife. 1-300-800-222 is my number. Keep that handy because you'll need it for the Mighty Challenge coming up. By the way, sad news to hear that Richard Moorcroft has died too. I know this was mentioned in the news a couple of times.

0: Adams, but a terrific ABC broadcaster of long standing with a great history behind him and an all-round thoroughly decent man, Richard Moorcroft, who died at the age of 70 after a period trying to deal with cancer. His statement released on the containing news of his death said it was at a time of his choosing. So I suppose, give thanks on behalf of him and his family for being able to be in that position. All right, 1-300-800-222. Keep that number handy. We've got the Nightlife News Breakdown coming up, and also Michael Adams with the Time in History on its way as well.
1: ABC is more precise.
2: I like that it's informative, and I like that there's no ads, and it's independent because of that.
3: 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That's why we go ABC.
4: This is ABC Victoria.
5: ABC News with David Rollins. Veteran news anchor Richard Moorcroft has died at the age of 70 at a time of his choosing after being diagnosed with cancer earlier this year. Mr. Moorcroft is well remembered for presenting ABC's 7pm news bulletin from 1983 to 2002. In an Instagram post on Mr. Moorcroft's page, it says he was grateful to go peacefully with his partner of 36 years, Alison McKay, beside him. Former ABC News breakfast presenter Michael Rowland says that Mr. Moorcroft was a humble man and describes him as the newsreader's newsreader.
6: I, along with hundreds of thousands, if not millions of Australians who watched him as an ABC newsreader over so many years, will be feeling as though there's a bit of a hole in us all tonight.
5: Prime Minister Anthony Albanese has urged global leaders to work together to combat climate change. The Prime Minister has been visiting Tuvalu as part of a four-day pre-COP summit, which Australia is co-hosting in the Pacific ahead of November's UN climate conference in Turkey. Mr. Albanese says that the climate threat is a problem that's here right now.
7: We know that sea levels here in the Western Pacific are rising at more than twice the global average. In Australia, we're expecting a summer of floods, of cyclones, of extreme heat and extreme behaviour.
5: Health officials say Israeli strikes have killed at least two Palestinians in the Gaza Strip. The officials say one was killed near Al-Shifa Hospital in Gaza City and the other in a separate strike nearby. The Israeli military has told the Reuters news agency the two strikes targeted militants. It comes a day before the third anniversary of the Hamas-led October 7 attacks on southern Israel. The attacks saw around 1,200 people killed and 251 taken hostage. Belgian particle physicist Francis Hulzen has been awarded this year's Nobel Prize for Physics. The Royal Swedish Academy of Sciences says that Professor Hulzen was given the award for his decisive contributions to the Ice Cube Neutrino Observatory and the discovery of high-energy neutrinos of astrophysical origin. The tiny particles are the most abundant particles that have mass in the universe, and travelling at near the speed of light, tens of trillions of neutrons pass through the human body every second of the day. A parliamentary inquiry into AI has drawn both local media and international giants to the table. However, all eyes were on OpenAI after last month's revelations of a Medicare hack in June. National AI reporter Cam Wilson has more on this story.
8: OpenAI's chief strategy officer fronted the hearing to answer questions about how AI agents bypass security controls to hack into Medicare Statistics Reporting Service portal. Jason Kwon repeatedly apologized and vowed to be more transparent about breaches in the future.
9: Even if we don't fully understand the situation, we are just going to notify and start working through the situation collaboratively with the impacted party.
8: Polls show Australians trust artificial intelligence far less than other countries. But in an exclusive interview with the ABC, Mr. Kwon struggled to find an answer as to why that is.
9: So I can't explain the current sentiment.
8: OpenAI has vowed to improve safety and has now implemented an alert system for when models use the internet in ways they shouldn't.
5: Police have arrested six people, including four teenagers, in a dramatic operation following two home invasions in Melbourne South East this morning. Ethan Seideman reports.
10: Helicopter vision shows the moments after an allegedly stolen car was intercepted by police on the Monash Freeway near Chadstone.

0: causing significant disruptions to traffic. More than a dozen officers, some dressed in tactical gear, were seen detaining the alleged offenders, 14 teenage boys aged between 16 and 17 and two men aged between 19 and 20. Early this morning, police were called to reports of an aggravated burglary at a home in Brighton East. Police say the group stole two cars from the property and were then involved in another home invasion in Hampton Park before a police pursuit resulting in their arrest. They're expected to be interviewed by detectives.
1: Homicide detectives are calling for witnesses as they investigate a suspicious death in Canberra's north. Lily Nothling has the details.
2: The body of the 70-year-old man was discovered inside a property on Hanson Place at Watson. Police were called to the home around 8 o'clock yesterday morning for a welfare check. A crime scene was declared and the death is now being treated as suspicious. Police are urging any...
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4: Patchy morning frost in the west of the state and near the Divide. Isolated showers in the far east during the morning with possible snow flurries about the Alpine peaks. Otherwise, a dry and mostly sunny day throughout the state. Cool to mild with light to moderate east to southeasterly winds. In Portland, a cloudy day, a low of 8, top of 16. In Wangaratta, sunny, a low of 4, a max of 20.

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2: Yes, well, hello and how are you? Philip Clark with you on ABC Radio. This is Nightlife. We are right around the country on the local network. Good to be with you too. Second hour of the program. 11:06 Eastern, Queensland. I am including you in the eastern part of the country, but not in the time zone. We're at 10:06. Western Australia, 8:06. 11:24 in South Australia, 10:24 in the Territory. As daylight saving wrecks its usual havoc on people trying to tell you the time around the country. 1-300-800-222. Keep that number handy. You'll need it for the Mighty Challenge on its way. Coming up in this hour, Claire Armstrong will lead the Nightlife News Breakdown for us shortly. Michael Adams with another edition of his Forgotten Australia podcast summaries with Nightlife History. And Tech Talk with Peter Marks too. Peter is going to talk to us about just how the use of AI in your use of a computer has changed everything. Once upon a time, if you wanted a job, people would say, yes, can you use Microsoft Word? Well, you don't really need to anymore because AI can do a lot of this stuff. So anyway, we'll talk some more about that and AI and privacy and all the gadgetry that's on its way as well. Love to talk with you as well. Keep those numbers handy. 1-300-800-222. Text me 0467-922-702 if you would like to contribute to the program that way. Thank you for the texts about the space discussion. I know a number of you didn't like it. I think that's the point of Ben Bramble's book. He's saying it is lunacy. It's lunacy. That's the and that's his point, and which is the reason we covered it. All right, let's get stuck into this hour with the Nightlife News Breakdown.
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2: Well, the Coalition's finally revealed its immigration policy following moves already made by One Nation and Labor to cut migrant numbers. The opposition, too, is now trying to capitalise on apparent growing anti-migration sentiment amongst voters and has vowed to cut net overseas migration to 100,000 in the first year if it wins the next election. That's well below the government's target of 245,000 by June next year. Opposition leader Angus Taylor announced the policy after a special joint party room meeting of Liberals and Nationals. He was heralding it as momentous.
3: There is a better way with lower numbers and with higher standards. And what we are proposing today is the biggest cut to immigration in the history of this country. That is what is necessary right now, given the failures

0: of the Labor government. It will bring what we're announcing today, will bring the numbers down to below the levels they were at under the Howard Liberal National government. It will be putting Australia first, and it will be putting our national interest first.
1: He went on to explain how the cutting of numbers might play out.
0: The net overseas migration numbers will be 100,000 year one, 100,000 year two, going to 160,000 in year four. That will take pressure off roads, off schools, off infrastructure, off houses. And that will ensure that our country has the breathing space it needs after the record levels of immigration under Labor.
1: Well, One Nation leader Pauline Hanson went onto social media to post a cutting assessment of the coalition's efforts even before it was announced. The post read the coalition has turned up late to the grand final after both teams have headed back to the change rooms, waving a photocopy of One Nation's immigration policy. Well, the Prime Minister and the Treasurer are currently overseas, but Veterans Affairs Minister Matt Keogh said the federal opposition needed to come clean with Australians about the impact its immigration policy will have on the nation.
2: It needs to say to the Australian people, you know, which hospitals are now not going to have enough staff to operate. We need to make sure we have good healthcare options. We need to make sure we're building more houses in Australia. At those sorts of numbers, that is absolutely catastrophic for the Australian economy and the services that Australians rely on.
1: You expect the debate to be fairly centred on this particular issue, I would think. Leading a Nightlife News breakdown tonight, Claire Armstrong, the ABC's chief digital political correspondent. Claire, good evening to you. Welcome back to Nightlife.
3: Hi, Phil. Thanks for having me.
1: Yes. Coming third in announcing an immigration agenda, was there was, I guess, pressure on to have a dramatic cut. Critics have said it's a race to the bottom on this. But a plan to slash net migration from nearly 300,000 to 100,000 in its first year. What do we make of this?
3: Yeah, look, it was, as I think Pauline Hanson has succinctly put it, the third announcement of promising to get migration to a more sustainable level, although now One Nation, the Labor Party and the Liberals have outlined different visions of what that looks like. The Liberal Party probably put a lot more pressure on itself than I think anyone else is really putting. There's obviously been a perception that it needs to move on migration to compete with One Nation. Interestingly, though, you talk to a lot of pollsters who will say that although this issue comes up as something that people are sort of generally concerned about, it was once described to me as people, if you ask them if they like sitting in traffic, will say no. But if you ask them if that's what they're going to change their vote based on at the ballot box, they will also say no. Migration's a bit like one of those issues. So as much as it's a salient one, it's not necessarily a vote switcher. But nevertheless, the coalition have come out with this plan, essentially scrapping graduate visas, going after big cuts in the student program, halving the humanitarian intake and generally scrapping a lot of bridging visas, doing things like requiring visa applicants who want to renew or extend a visa go over offshore to reapply, all to kind of get that migration moving out of Australia and stopping people staying. The result, though, is that with hundreds of thousands less people in the economy, that's bound to have an impact. The coalition claiming it'll be budget neutral, but they haven't had much to say about the broader economic impact of losing so many people from the sort of expected population growth over the next 4 years.
1: Exactly. It's got to have some economic effect, you would think. I mean, a lot of organisations and groups in the community who you would think normally favour the coalition's policies are not on board. The Australian Chamber of Commerce and Industry, for example, is warning the proposed cuts to immigration will hurt Australia's economic growth. And the plan includes cutting 650,000 temporary visas over 4 years by abolishing temporary graduate visas and cutting the student visa intake. ACC Chief Executive Andrew McKellar says this policy goes against what the economy needs.
4: The reality is that if we are going to cut levels of migration to the extent that the coalition says that it will, that will undermine the growth rate of the Australian economy and our future growth potential. And that is not a good thing.
1: No, and no one's talking about, of course, what it will do to universities, for example, who've there aren't alternative proposals for them being funded.

0: Western Sydney or Brisbane, they're going to be subjected to this crackdown on bridging visas. And the broad problem that a lot of the universities and the business groups have been outlining today here is, one, that by scrapping graduate visas, you risk essentially the country training a whole generation of potentially valuable skilled workers and then telling them they need to leave Australia before they can come back and risk that they don't come back. But also that just in general, by making anyone move offshore and slowing down their ability to come back and continue on a visa, that doesn't work in terms of keeping people connected to be. If you're a doctor or someone coming from another country and you're probably looking at being in pretty high demand, whether it's Australia or Canada or somewhere else, if there are lots of conditions and restrictions around coming here, the fear is that that just acts as too much of a deterrent and we miss out on that skilled workforce.
1: Mm. Yep. All right. Look, to the Senate committee inquiry looking at AI and its impact on Australia, the OpenAI, one of the big companies, their chief strategy officer, Jason Kwon, has apologised after one of the company's models gained unauthorised access. The incident in June targeted the Medicare portal. Authorities were not alerted, as we know, until weeks later. Jason Kwon began his appearance with both a mea culpa, but also made a pitch for the product as well. I mean, some of the senators at the hearing, however, were sceptical as to whether or not an apology was enough. This is ACT Senator David Pocock.
2: It feels like there's two rules here. If you're an Australian and you were caught hacking Medicare, I don't think it would matter what you stole. You'd probably be in the courts and potentially heading to a hefty fine or jail. But because it's these big AI companies, we kind of just don't do anything. We clearly don't have laws in place.
1: No, we don't do anything. Claire, there's some big concerns being aired. I mean, I don't know. Should we be impressed or not that OpenAI's chief strategy officer, whoever that is, Jason Kwon is his name, came to face the Senate music?
0: Look, I think it shows where OpenAI are kind of at the moment, that they would send a relatively senior executive all the way to Sydney for a relatively minor parliamentary inquiry, if I'm entirely honest. The answer's left a fair bit to be desired. He essentially said he couldn't really explain why they'd made the choices they'd made around taking time to inform Australia of that incident back in June, and essentially just gave the assurance that they wouldn't. The only interesting thing I will say is a part of the evidence given in the inquiry today was done off camera, which means you and I aren't allowed to see or hear what goes on. But presumably that might have had some more enlightening technical information that can at least inform the legislation that the government is working on that this inquiry is supposed to help. So there may be some fireworks that we unfortunately do not get to know about, but I don't think we need to be too impressed by OpenAI turning up. It was a bit of a PR cleaning up exercise, I think.
1: Exactly right. I think yes, we didn't get the head of OpenAI, did we? We got the chief strategy officer, wherever he is in the pecking order. A lot of concerns over copyright issues. The federal government's being urged not to cave into calls from tech giants, OpenAI and Anthropic, who've asked for carve-outs from copyright laws to train their frontier models in Australia. Under the changes, artists could be forced to opt out of their work being scraped to train AI. This doesn't impress many people, including Annabelle Hurd from ARIA, the Australian Recording Industry Association, who told the Senate committee such a change would devastate the music industry.
3: But we are being asked to believe it is too hard for the world's smartest and richest companies. There is clearly no market failure, just two foreign companies, each valued at over $1 trillion, asking government for a free ride.
1: Claire, big concerns for those in creative industries, and their concerns are real. They must feel giving up their work for AI training is more than a thin edge of the wedge. You make a song, get scraped by AI, and that's it for you.
0: Yeah, it's a really complicated one because I don't see a way in which the creatives get what they want out of this, which is for the current copyright system to continue as it stands, where these companies would be required to negotiate on an ongoing basis for use of copyright. I think we're probably likely to end up in some kind of compromise situation where

0: There's an ability maybe for the copyright holders to opt out of having their content scooped up and trained on, and that where people don't opt out and it is trained on, there's some kind of compensation, though unlikely to be through the current copyright system. Look, people would argue that Australian books, music, all these other creative pursuits are already being scooped up in the US and trained on over there. You know, everything exists on the internet, and repeated attempts to pursue kind of meaningful compensation or stop that in the US haven't really worked. Essentially, the fair use laws over there have been the barrier. So perhaps there's an argument that, you know, a bit of money now is better than nothing for the in exchange for making Australia a bigger player in the AI training world. But there are obviously plenty of creatives who would say that that trade-off isn't worth it in their view.
1: No. Just finally, on to Pacific diplomacy, Prime Minister Anthony Albanese is in Tuvalu for the pre-COP summit. There's been criticism of who turned up to this. Putting all that aside, Mr. Albanese says it's vital to use the gathering to send a clear message to the world.
2: We can't afford to just deal with adaptation, as important as that is. We need to deal with the fundamental issue of the rising emissions.
1: Although that's all we are dealing with, adaptation, you might argue. Claire, our Pacific partners are cognizant too of our climate contradictions, aren't they? This is Fiji's Climate Minister, Linda Tabuya.
3: Certainly, there have been some the countries here in the Pacific that have expressly shown that they are not happy with that, especially as the Pacific is also leading the charge in terms of transitioning away from fossil fuel.
1: Yes, Australia's getting the go-ahead for new coal mines in the face of all this. Is it going to be seen as a success, this thing, or not? Or is it a waste of money, as the opposition claims, Claire?
0: Look, to throw this whole kind of saga a bit of a bone, perhaps the issue in the first place was that expectations were initially set quite high. Us holding this pre-COP event in the Pacific was a bit of a consolation prize after we lost our bid to host the real thing in Adelaide. It probably was a mistake of the government to hype it up as being some big prelude to COP. A lot of things have happened since then. The war in the Middle East has pretty much wiped talk of climate off the face of the earth at the moment, with oil prices where they are and everyone scrambling to get their hands on that resource. Look, I think for the Pacific to have held, you know, not world leaders as such, but a lot of senior ministers and officials from around the world is not nothing. Perhaps it was an issue more of expectation management in the first place.
1: I think that's probably right. All right, Claire, good to talk. Appreciate it. Thank you.
0: Thank you.
1: Claire Armstrong, ABC's Chief Digital Political Correspondent, leading the breakdown tonight.
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1: Thank you, John of Coburg. This is re-migration. I'm surprised that nobody's announced the building of a wall. John, stop it. Who also observes, he says, there's a fair point in this, isn't it? I fail to see why Angus Taylor, who's dragged the coalition to record low levels of support, has managed to last longer than Susan Lee. With almost none of the leadership rumblings and media campaigns for him to be replaced, does make you wonder. Yeah. Marie from Altona says, when I studied a Master of Public Health at the University of Melbourne, there were 42 nationalities. They lived on the smell of an oily rag, and many of them made a huge contribution to Australia. That's just one small sector. Why would you jeopardise one of the best health systems in the world? Yeah. All things to be thrown into the mix of this, for sure. All righty, let's talk history with Michael Adams.
4: Nightlife history.
1: On this day, October the 6th, back in 1972, lessons in a one-teacher school in the rural town of Faraday, near Bendigo in Victoria, were suddenly interrupted. Two men, Edward John Eastwood and Robert Clyde Boland, proceeded to kidnap at gunpoint six female pupils and their teacher, demanding a $1 million ransom. The Victorian government claimed it would pay the ransom, but the victims escaped and the criminals were captured. An ABC News report from the time spoke to one of the pupils, the very well-spoken 10-year-old Robin Howarth, as well as the then local MP, Lindsay Thompson, who was the member for Malvern.
5: They just came in and held a gun on us, and then they just drove us off in the van, took us up to the bush, and then they, one man went away, came back, and they both went away, and we just, in the morning, they said they'd come back at dawn, but they didn't, so we...
6: Were you very scared during the night?
5: No, but when they came in with the gun, that was the most scary
6: thing. What do you think of your school teacher?
5: Oh, she's great.
7: Well, the whole family's here, and all the children are here, and they're happy, they're well, and so is the teacher. The fact that they are here, well and happy, is very largely due to the presence of mind of the teacher.
6: Did Mary look after you during the night?
5: Yeah, they gave us a mattress, or a rug and a pillow to sleep.
6: What did you think had happened when they walked into the schoolroom with the gun?
5: Oh, I thought it might have been one of our teacher's friends or something playing a trick.
1: Yes, well, to tell us some more about this whole event, extraordinary event in Australian history and other events from this time of year throughout this our history. We're joined once again by Michael Adams, creator and host of the Forgotten Australia podcast. Michael, good evening to you. Welcome back.
8: Thanks, Phil.
1: Very frightening scenario. A couple of armed blokes, young kids, rural setting, teacher. But what actually happened? Again, tell us the story.
8: Well, the kids and the teacher had fallen victim to one of the strangest characters in Australian true crime history, which is saying a lot. Edwin John Eastwood and his partner in crime decided that they would hold up, take hostage a school, a small school. So Edwin had done, was a young bloke, he was in his early 20s. He'd done a bunch of armed robberies around southeastern Melbourne, gotten quite paranoid that he was going to get busted, and decided, you know, in the way of the movie villain, that he was going to do one last big job. And this was what he came up with. As we heard, his surname was Eastwood, and he was inspired, no word of a lie, by Dirty Harry. His autobiography, he says about the armed robberies, "It was shortly after this that I saw the film Dirty Harry and made the decision to kidnap a small school." I'm saying that Edwin took the wrong message from the film. But that's what he did. So he and his mate came into the school.
1: The film stars Clint Eastwood, of course. I mean,
8: that's right. That's right. Exactly. I mean, you know, we've all sort of, you know, quoted Dirty Harry. Not many of us have come out of watching it going, "Hey, I want to be the psycho who takes the school bus full of kids hostage." Yeah. So I think young Robin was 10 when she was interviewed by the ABC. I think she and the other children who were younger were kind of lucky that they were quite young, so they didn't really grasp exactly what was happening. Eastwood would claim in his book that he'd shown the gun to the teacher to make sure that she knew it was serious. He tried to sort of keep it as light as possible for the kids. Nevertheless, they were bundled into a van, driven off into the bush. Then the accomplice kept a watch on them while Edwin went back into Melbourne to set up the ransom. And he'd organised this along the lines of Dirty Harry as well, a whole bunch of, you know, telephone drops and all this sort of stuff for a cutout. By the time the accomplice went to get the ransom, the school teacher, the van that they were using was an old van that had been converted into a delivery van. So the owners had actually welded panels onto the windows. And this school teacher, who was this 20-year-old woman named Mary Gibbs, was able to use, you know, high-heeled rubber sole boots, you know, I guess they were kind of like really quite solid, because she was able to kick out one of the panels and liberate herself and the kids. So they raised the alarm. The two men were arrested. The weird thing was that the guy who'd gone to pick up the ransom was let go. And Eastwood would claim that he was the accomplice, and he would actually say that the man who was convicted, Boland, was absolutely innocent. So Boland went to trial three times before he was eventually convicted as well. It's quite murky, but they ended up, Eastwood got 15 years with a 10-year non-parole period. Boland got 17 and 12 years with non-parole. Right. So they were in jail. They escaped separately. Mm. Eastwood then... you know, Dirty Harry has sequels. Eastwood decided he would create a sequel for himself. So he escaped from Geelong Prison in 1976, And at the end of 1976, a couple of months later, he kidnapped a teacher and 9 students from Warring State School.
1: Hang on, he did it again.
8: He did it again. Yeah. Now, Boland, I think, was back in custody by this stage, and Eastwood's supposed

0: motive was that he wanted his mate freed because he was innocent. So he kidnapped a teacher, nine students. He's driving off in this van. They hit a logging truck. He gets out with his gun, takes the driver of the logging truck and his passenger hostage. He waves down a second logging truck, takes that driver and passenger hostage. So he's now got a teacher, nine kids, four blokes from two trucks hostage, and then a camper van comes along with two women in it. He waves them down, takes them hostage too, and uses the camper van to drive off. So he's got 16 hostages, and what he wants is 7 million US, 100 kilograms of heroin and cocaine, and the release of 17 inmates. He would claim in his autobiography that his demands were so outrageous that he was going to like bargain down to basically get his mate free. As it turned out, again, a hostage escaped overnight, alerted the police. They swarmed, disabled the van, shot him in the knee. He ended up getting 25 years and 11 months all told. So he was much less. I don't know if anyone's seen the Woody Allen film Take the Money and Run, a 1969 comedy about a hapless criminal. I reckon Eastwood was a bit more along those lines than Dirty Harry Scorpio.
1: Wow, what a story. He also killed someone in jail too, didn't he? I mean, why, how come he didn't die in jail?
0: Well, he was in jail. He strangled a rapist in Pentridge in April of 1981, and he was actually acquitted in self-defense. He had been stabbed 10 times during this fight with this guy, so perhaps that was true. He was released on parole in 1990, almost immediately was arrested for burglary. He'd stolen chemicals that could be used to make cyanide gas. I don't know
1: Yeah, right.
0: why he
1: Yeah.
0: wanted those chemicals, but we can probably guess. He was released in 1992. He then changed his name. This is according to a 2023 News Corp article. He changed his name to David Jones after re being released from jail. And then in 2001, I think it was up in Queensland, was arrested again, this time in a stolen car, two sawn-off shotguns, out-of-sale books, and he told officers he planned to steal a yacht and sail to the Philippines.
1: Yeah, idea.
0: So he really was a one strange character.
1: Dude.
0: As far as I know, he has not reoffended, since 2001.
1: Everyone at the moment's concerned about the impact of new technology, AI, and all that. But tell us about the. This is a couple of tech stories from the past. Tell us about the Steam Man of 1880.
0: I love seeing stories like the love seeing stories like this that sort of just really reshape the way you imagine a scene from Australian history. So 1880, October 1880, in fact, is the opening of the Melbourne Exhibition at the Melbourne Exhibition Hall, Melbourne Exhibition Building. Ned Kelly is awaiting his trial in Melbourne as well. Up in Sydney, though, audiences or people are thrilled to see this steam man walking around. So he's described as a walking man with an iron body, iron viscera, iron limbs. So a bit like an automated Ned Kelly clanking around the streets of Sydney. This steam operated man was the creation of a engineer called Frederick Hornberg, and he it went by a variety of names, including Frankenstein, Graf von Frankenstein, the steam man, and then he made a wind up spring operated version, which he called Adam Iron, as in the first man made of iron. Adam Iron. I love the fact that the actual initials are AI. So these gizmos, and like it was life size, 5 foot 10, dressed as a footman, could walk spring operated version could walk 200 yards apparently, and it was holding sort of a perambulator, so it was holding onto sort of a wheel, I guess, to guide it. And it was demonstrated in Sydney, in Melbourne, during the same period that Ned Kelly was being hanged. This steam man was on a display opposite the post office in Melbourne, then went down to Tasmania to Launceston. And it was claimed that 200,000 people had seen various iterations of what we would these days call a robot. There is only, you've got to remember that these this attraction was advertised in the newspaper. So they were getting a bit of money for the ads. So they weren't being too sort of analytical about it. But we see in the Hobart Mercury, they kind of took a look at it and said, this thing is basically hokum.

0: you know, it walks in a way that would embarrass an 18-month-old child and so forth. But Hornberg went back to them and said, please take another look. And they looked at it again and said, you know what, it is actually a feat of engineering genius. It isn't quite exactly as advertised, which is fair enough because some of the advertisements were the wonder of the age, the most wonderful invention of the age and the best one, the greatest piece of mechanism in the universe.
1: but it was actually a working robot.
0: It actually was a working metal robot. Automated wow. man. Wow. Yeah.
1: Yeah.
0: So Professor Hornberg, I found a few years later, was demonstrating more of his quote unquote infernal machines at the Bendigo Easter Fair when he used dynamite, which is somehow part of the show, and blew his hand off. So that wasn't so great.
1: No.
0: But I guess if anybody was able to make a mechanical hand, he would have been the one to do it.
1: A couple of cold cases too, unsolved. In 1880, an empty boat washes up on Bermagui. Its five occupants are missing. Despite a massive search and multiple theories, it's never been solved.
0: That's exactly right. So this is on Sunday, the 10th of October. So, you know, if you're creating a mental landscape, think up in Sydney, we've got the steam man clanking around. Down in Melbourne, the exhibition building's open for the first time for the massive Melbourne International Exhibition. And Ned Kelly is cooling his heels, counting down the days in jail. So all of these things are happening at once. At Bermagui, there's a gold rush on. So thousands of people are flocking to the far south coast of New South Wales, hoping to make a fortune. The government sends down a 29-year-old geological surveyor named Lamont Young. He goes down, he works with the mines department, so he's there to check it out. He takes his assistant. They get to Bermagui. They hire a boatman who owns a 22-foot-long boat and his two crew members, and they are seen going up the coast from Bermagui to inspect a newly discovered gold field. They're seen in the boat, and then the boat is found seemingly deliberately landed on rocks on a shoal up the upper beach. In the boat, there are lots of belongings. There's bags of clothes. There's Lamont Young's notes, his research papers, personal belongings, all sorts of stuff. So it looks like the boat has been landed, but the sides have also been stoved in from the seemingly from the inside out. The men are just nowhere to be seen. There are, obviously, they think, well, maybe somehow they all got swept overboard and then the boat beached itself. But there are actually crime scene photos from this, even though it was 1880. And you can see how far up the beach or the rocks the boat was. So it's very difficult to imagine it got there by itself. It also had three massive stones in it, as though someone had placed the stones in the boat to stop it from washing away when the tide came in. In any case, they searched up and down the coast expecting they were going to find bodies if they drowned or find something. They then searched all along the shore expecting if they'd been murdered, they'd find some trace of them. Absolutely nothing. And this mystery continued for years. Various theories were that they'd been attacked by Aboriginal warriors on land, that they'd been murdered by an escaped murderer from New Zealand. There was one really popular theory that they'd been kidnapped, though no ransom was ever issued. Another theory was that they'd been sort of, you know, scooped up by a passing boat and forced into service. But the questions remain nearly 150 years ago. The one thing that is, I guess, a legacy of it is the place where the boat was found was used to be called Muttonfish Point. It's now known as Mystery Bay.
1: There you go. And by the way, in 1891, I'm talking with Michael Adams, creator and host of the Forgotten Australia podcast, about events in our history. Back in 1891 in Victoria, the parliamentary mace was stolen from Parliament House. And that's, strangely, it's never been found, has it?
0: It's like the Bermagui mystery. It's a cold case that'll never be solved, I think.
1: Yeah.
0: So 1891, that's right. The mace, which symbolises the power of the speaker, it was 5 feet long. It looked fantastic. It was made of silver. It had a thin overlay of gold. Apparently, the people of Melbourne and Victoria thought it was worth a fortune, but it was actually kind of only worth about £300, which is not nothing, but there were other things in the building that were far more valuable. So, and it was, as I said, 5 feet long, but it could also be broken down into 10 separate parts. So it was last seen on Friday, the 9th of October. The sergeant at arms. The assembly had

0: And he's sitting, the sergeant at arms took the mace back from the speaker's rooms, put it into its custom built oak case. And then 1 p.m. the next day, it was discovered that it was gone. And there were strange marks on the mace's case, like it had been forced open. So where had it gone? Who had taken it? The immediate suspect was the parliamentary engineer called Thomas Jeffrey. He'd worked there for 25 years, and he was seen running from the parliament with a largest package around about 1 p.m., around about the same time that the mace was discovered missing. He said he was going home to check on his wife, and he was taking a bundle of firewood. He was back to Parliament House within half an hour, but the police searched his house and they found nothing. It was also the question of, well, he part of his duties was to handle the mace, and he knew it could be broken down into smaller bits. So why would he carry it off in a large, obvious piece, one piece, if he could take it in smaller, separate pieces? So he remained a suspect, but that was as far as it went. The other theories were that it was a drunken prankster. Some, you know, parliamentarian had gotten hammered, hidden the thing somewhere, and then been so drunk he couldn't remember where he'd placed it and found it later and then went, uh-oh, and disposed of it. But the most popular and controversial theory was that it had been spirited away to a local brothel in Lonsdale Street and used in some sort of orgy party that was a mock parliamentary sitting. And then, you know, once it was discovered that it hadn't been returned, it was too late to sneak it back in. So it had been chucked in the river. The Premier of Victoria, this theory was actually put into the Bulletin and Table Talk about 12 months later. And the Premier said it was one of the most contemptible attacks he'd ever known made on the Parliament of Victoria. Needless to say, there was no proof for that theory either.
1: Hmm.
0: So it remains a mystery.
1: Remains a mystery.
0: 135 years later, yeah. If anyone out there knows anything, there may still be a reward.
1: There may still be a reward, indeed.
0: Oh, boom, boom.
1: Boom, boom. Michael, always terrific to talk with you. There are plenty of fascinating stories. Thanks for your time.
0: Thanks, Phil.
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1: Yes, very, very, very interesting. He'll be back. Michael will be back, and Michael Adams, and we'll take another walk down memory lane into the backwaters of history. Thank you. William from Box Hill says, evening. Lindsay Thompson was Education Minister too at the time of the Faraday kidnapping. He was a friend of mine. A friend of mine was a PMG technician at the time and was responsible for connecting Lindsay Thompson by telephone to Eastwood. Yeah, that was an extraordinary series of events. Thank you, Jane. I'm glad you're enjoying Michael Adams. Phil and Michael says, Sharon, I was a pupil in another school when Faraday happened. Mary and the kids were heroines to my whole school. Yeah, and thank you, Fazin Bendigo, who says Mary Gibbs went on to become, this is the teacher in Faraday, Mary Gibbs went on to become a psychologist in the Department of Education in Victoria. I was lucky enough to work with her for a few years, even up to her retirement. She was completely reluctant to discuss her experiences at Faraday. Despite this, a vast number of teachers and primary school kids benefited from her skills as a psych, and she was a wonderful lady. Thank you for that. Interesting. All right, we've got news coming up at the top. We've got a tech talk, though, with Peter Marks next up.
2: Nightlife Tech. Nightlife Tech.
1: The way we use computers is starting to change, and quite dramatically. For years, most of us have built our skills, such as they are, around particular programs, Microsoft Office, databases, Photoshop, and so on. But AI is changing all of that. Apple's now joined Microsoft and Google in building AI directly into their operating systems, meaning that our computers can increasingly understand what we want, help us to do it, and in some cases, actually do the work for us. So the skills we put on our CVs may be changing too. Instead of simply asking someone whether someone knows a particular program, which was a common question in the past, employers may increasingly want to know how well you work with AI. And what does that mean for the future of work anyway? Joining us is Peter Marks, software developer and technology commentator from Access Informatics. Peter, good evening to you. Welcome back to Nightlife.
4: Thanks, Philip. Good to be with you.
1: Yeah, until now, what did it mean to be proficient in computers, and how's that changing?
4: Well, as you said, it used to be that you would learn how to become expert in application software. And I can remember myself mastering Microsoft Word. I knew where everything was in the menus. I knew all

0: keyboard commands. I knew all the tricks to make it do what I wanted quickly and efficiently. Of course, over time, those applications became more and more complicated. We used to call it feature creep. And of course, sometimes also Microsoft would change the user interface. Do you remember when they introduced the ribbon?
1: Oh, yeah.
0: Everything moved around. It upset everyone and you had to relearn. You know, you couldn't find things anymore. If you couldn't find something, you'd have to go back and look at the index in the user manual or look at the application help. But a skilled application user was a marvel to watch. You know, their fingers would dance over the magic keyboard combinations and the document would be changing on screen. Of course, in those days, the computers were pretty slow, so sometimes the updates to the screen would lag and you couldn't even work out how they were doing it. But yeah, what's changing today is that AI built into operating systems can, at least to some extent, use the applications on your behalf.
1: Really? You won't have to remember all those cryptic commands?
0: Yes. Now, as an example, my wife recently was using a product called Canva to do some desktop publishing. I'm sure she won't mind me saying she knows almost nothing about Canva and how to use it. Hmm. She wanted to put a box around a paragraph, not an uncommon sort of thing. Instead of hunting through the menus, she just asked the AI to do it, and it did it. Now, it's not to say that it still won't be faster to memorize keyboard commands for things you do frequently. It can take a while when you ask for something and then goes away and thinks and comes back with it. But increasingly, though, intent is replacing manual operation of software. So, for example, instead of opening your email client, scrolling back to find an email from Jill, saving the attachment, opening it in Excel and updating the budget figures, you would simply say to the computer, update the budget figures with the email Jill sent last week, and we'll go and do it all. Now, graphical user interface in applications, is the role of it is changing. It's becoming more of a place to review the work that was done by AI rather than to manually actually do the work.
1: Yeah. Yes, particularly AI robots that manage your email are just proving to be phenomenally helpful. In terms of, you know, can find that email. Was there an email that I sent to Bill about the valuation of that property, for example? If you can't find it, it'll find it for you. It'll find it. Will all our applications need to be updated to work with AI?
0: Well, for the most efficient experience, yes. But even without that, AI clients can already look at the screen and read what's there and increasingly can create and modify documents. So they're actually sort of pretending to be you with the mouse and keyboard. We've had this for a while. We've had scripting and automation on our computers, but it's been a bit of a mess. It was quite different between the major platforms. Microsoft, Apple, and Google all have their own sort of versions of the scripting. But now with AI agents, a new standard, which was actually proposed by Anthropic, has emerged. It's called Model Context Protocol, or MCP. And MCP is the way that AI applications, all of them, in fact, ChatGPT, Gemini, Claude, all of them, can talk to external things in a secure and reliable way. So MCP can expose, it's like a server, it can expose things like the computer's file system, it can operate things like your calendar and your contacts, it can read and send emails, and of course it can use applications to do things like draw and edit diagrams.
1: Yeah, what about just finding stuff? I mean, disks today are huge. I mean, this is what AI has replaced. It's replaced Google, hasn't it?
0: Well, Google's always been really good at it. Yeah, some of us used to spend a lot of time creating folders and storing files in logical places. You know, I have a set of folders for the different things I'm working on. And to some extent, that problem of needing to manually file things at the right place has been solved. Yeah, the fantastic searching in things like Gmail just blew everything away. The good news is that AI in the operating systems has forced each of them to improve the indexing of files so that they can see inside the files and they can make it possible to search by content or meaning. You can say things like find a picture of a cat sitting in the sink or find the document Phil said about topics for next year. The actual name of the file or the date or where it's been stored is just not as important anymore, and that's a great relief.
1: Yeah, it is. It is, and it's incredibly useful. The trouble is AI agents make mistakes, and we hear stories of files being deleted. Is it wise to give them access to everything?
0: Well, it's certainly a risk, and there have been some horror stories of people finding that the agent has gone off and, you know, deleted the whole disk or something. Actually, Apple last week announced that they are tightening the controls over Apple.

0: applications that have a thing called full desk access. Full disk access is really meant for things like backup programs, or things that look at your computer and tell you how much space you've got left and things like that. But increasingly, the agents have been asking for that permission too, in order to do things for you. And there have been some stories where people say that agents from Meta, for example, have gone and looked at their private messages. The risk is that, like those annoying cookie permission pop-ups, you know, when you go on the web and it says, "Oh, can I use cookies?" and things like that, and you say yes, that we'll just sit there being asked these things and we'll just say yes, because basically you want to get the job done, so you'll agree to anything. I guess, as always, it's important to have a backup system in place and periodically check that it's working by recovering some files. Backups, this is a whole topic in itself, we should probably talk about another time, but they need to be kept in multiple places and not all connected to the computer.
1: Yeah, and who does this? Now, what about privacy?
0: Yeah. Look, agents can already read our email, they can look at our messages, they can see our photos, they know our contacts, they know, you know, where we are and all that sort of thing. And unauthorized use of our personal agent could be very powerful. There's a bit of a backlash happening at the moment. You would have obviously heard about the objections to Meta's glasses, which have cameras, and you know, the video from those cameras is being fed to their AI. The blowback just last year about there was a thing called Microsoft's recall feature, which we covered, which they introduced. It basically remembered everything you did on the Windows computer, and I think they've either withdrawn it or turned it off by default. There have been early complaints about Meta's AI agent Muse, and potentially there's quite a few new AI gadgets which listen in to everything you say and everything you hear, and they're really pushing the boundaries of privacy and what we will allow.
1: Yeah. All right. Tell me, what are the AI gadgets that might be coming our way?
0: Yeah, it's the dawn of a new age, I think. We all know that OpenAI is building something that's been designed by the famed industrial designer Jony Ive. But in the meantime, they've introduced a thing called Dots, which are always-on agents designed to help you with your task, and they look at what you're doing. At the moment, they live in the ChatGPT app, but I imagine they're going to end up in a household device or some little talisman that we carry with us. Meta has an agent called Muse. It's only launched in the US and Canada so far, and we understand that there's a Tamagotchi-like physical device that will come along. It hasn't been shown yet, but you can imagine. There's also a bunch of AI personal assistant devices called Pocket. There's Plaid Note, NotePin B, and Omni. These aren't getting too much press so far, and they listen into your conversations. You carry them with you, and they make summaries and record action items, things you said you would do. Now, of course, legally, in most places, you have to ask people permission if you want to record them. But Philip, what's not clear is, if an AI is listening in and summarizing a conversation,
1: Yeah.
0: is that a recording?
1: Is that a
0: It
1: recording?
0: sort of is, and it's sort of not. Apple's actually announced, Apple's particularly sensitive about user privacy. They've announced a feature in this year's watches that will listen into conversations, and if you wish, create a summary of what was said. They also have a 15-second rewind feature. The example they give is, if you forget what the lunch specials were, you can ask to hear them back. But I don't know, 15 seconds, that's a pretty short run of specials there.
1: Well, you can say a lot of things in 15 seconds.
0: I don't know, yeah. I mean, they promise it's all very private, it's all stored in special areas of the chip. But I do think this is just the thin edge of the wedge. People who use meetings, you know, Zoom or Teams meetings, would be quite used to having the software take the minutes of the meeting, and this works incredibly well. But you know, it's a bit of a stretch to actually extend this to your whole life. AI speech transcription now is incredibly good, and I can imagine wearing a pendant, or you know, maybe it's your watch or a ring or something that transcribes everything. So at the end of the day, you can listen back or you know, ask what you had promised to do. All of this, though, I think, Philip, is going to push the boundaries of what is acceptable. And given that AI is now in all the operating systems, it's going to be hard to avoid.
1: Yes, it's not just your phone anymore, is it? Speaking of gadgets. Now, speaking of operating systems, we've got Windows, Mac OS, and to some extent Chrome OS, but that's all about to change. What's a Google book?
0: Yeah, obviously from Google. They've had Chromebooks for a long time. They've typically been low-cost laptops that run Chrome OS, and that's basically they boot up and go straight into a web browser. They've been quite popular in education because they've been fairly low priced and they're very secure and they're easy to manage in bulk. If a student breaks one or switches to another, they just log into their Google account and all of their environment is there, mail and documents and everything. Now, while it's possible to do most tasks in the cloud via a web browser, they do work incredibly well. The fact that many users still demand Windows or Mac OS suggests that there's a desire for native applications, things that run a bit better on the local laptop. So Google has decided to replace Chrome OS with a new thing called Google Book. They're calling it a new day for laptops. And I think what's interesting is that these days, one of the most valued features of Mac OS, and Mac OS is really booming. I think it's more than 30% now of PC sales in the US. It used to be down around 5 or less. And one of the reasons is how well it integrates with our iPhones. But of course, Android makes up about 70% of all phones, so they don't get the same deep integration. Microsoft has suffered, I think, from not having a phone OS that they could integrate with.
1: So how will a Google Book integrate then with Android?
0: Well, the trick is that Google Books actually run Android, so the integration is excellent. It's basically, as soon as you start up a Google Book, it looks for an Android phone nearby to pair with, and it sets the Google Book with all of your Android stuff, so you get all of your content and all that sort of stuff. The headline features there listing are, you know, performance, designed for Gemini intelligence. Of course, AI is built right in, and it's designed for that. And, of course, the big one is that it syncs so effortlessly with your Android phone. So far, though, these are not low-cost laptops. I'm not sure that they'll be that attractive in education. It does seem that Google is moving away from Chromebooks, so it's a bit of a hole there, I think. So far, there's models from HP, Dell, Lenovo, and Asus. They're all pretty high-spec devices because they need to run some local AI. The cheapest is just under $1,000, but most of them in that $2,000 to $3,000 range. So they're high-spec devices with lovely screens. One of the reasons for the price is that for the AI on device, they need to start with 16 gigs of RAM and 256 gigs of storage. They, of course, have a new key. I love it when Microsoft and Google have new keys on their things. It's a G key, as you can imagine. And they have this thing called the Glow Bar, which is a multicolored bar that signals notifications and the charge state. They also have biometric security, which is a great idea, fingerprint and face identification. But look, given that over half the world is on Android, I think it's about 70%, and integration between Android and Apple's operating system is not so good, I think this is an important new step. Android is very mature. How well it works on a laptop remains to be seen, but it looks like they've done a great job. Microsoft must be so annoyed that they came to phones late and they missed the boat. I can see a future where iPhone owners buy Apple Macs, Android owners buy Google Books, and both sides basically locking people into those platforms. Yeah. They're not quite in the stores yet. I went checking to see if I could go and play with one today. They all say they're coming. They should be there within the next few weeks.
1: Interesting. Interesting. Peter, thank you. Terrific. We'll talk again soon.
0: Thanks, Phil.
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1: Yes, thanks for the texts as well. A friend of mine used AI to record the minutes of a meeting and it made up things that never happened in the meeting, says Steve. Yeah, well, this is the thing with AI. It is very useful, but you have to sit on it. I mean, you have to look at it and look at what it's doing. You can't just accept it all. That's important because it does. It does make things up. It's very eager to please AI, and it does make up. It does make things up. According to the World Economic Forum Future of Work report, says my texter, the top skill needed in work for 2030 is predicted to be being able to utilize AI effectively in whatever you do. I suspect that's probably right. You might think, heavens, I was born years ago and I won't have to deal with it. 1-300-800-222 is my number. We've got the Mighty Challenge coming up, 25 questions in 5 categories. And if you can answer question 25, then you will be a winner. Let's have some fun, all right? Lines are free, 1-300-800-222 is the number. Issues of the day coming up after the Mighty Challenge too. We'll have a chat about the new immigration changes too. And those people have texted about it. Give me a call in the last hour. We'll have some time to talk about it then. But for now, let's straight after this message, we'll have the...

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1: Well, the local ABC gives me a voice. And even if my voice isn't that important, sometimes I can add something to the conversation. And I appreciate that.
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3: Hello, this is ABC News with David Rowlands. Viewers and fellow journalists are paying tribute to popular presenter and newsreader Richard Moorcroft, who's died at the age of 70. Here's Eliza Getzey.
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5: A familiar face and voice on TV screens across the nation, Richard Moorcroft presented ABC's 7pm news bulletin from 1983 to 2002. He also hosted Letters and Numbers on SBS, as well as the ABC's popular children's current affairs show, Behind the News. A post on his Instagram shared that he was diagnosed with cancer earlier this year, and he died at a time of his choosing on the south coast of New South Wales with his partner of 36 years, Alison, beside him. Hundreds have paid tribute to Moorcroft on social media, including fellow ABC journalists Lee Sales, Jeremy Fernandez and Michael Rowland, the latter calling him the newsreader's newsreader.
3: The Federal Coalition is proposing to massively cut Australia's temporary migration intake by about 650,000 people over 4 years. Political reporter Evelyn Manfield has the details.
6: The Coalition wants to make deep cuts to bridging, temporary graduate and student visas in a reduction to migration it says would take pressure off roads, infrastructure, schools and housing. As part of its migration policy, if elected, the opposition would cut net overseas migration from its current level of about 292,000 to 100,000 in the first 2 years, climbing to 160,000 in 4 years. Labor's target is 225,000 people by 2028, while One Nation is vowing to push migration into negative territory before pursuing a NOM cap of 130,000.
3: OpenAI's chief strategy officer has apologised to an Australian parliamentary committee after one of its models gained unauthorised access to government websites during testing. The incident in June targeted the Medicare portal, but authorities weren't alerted until several weeks later. Jason Kwan has told the committee, which is looking at AI and its impact on Australia, that OpenAI has also added more precautions to its training environments since the incidents occurred. He says the company should have handled its response better.
7: We believe AI can advance scientific discovery and medical research, improve productivity, grow businesses and make a positive difference to people's lives here in Australia and around the world. But for that to happen, people have to be able to trust this technology and the companies building it.
3: Demonstrations are taking place across France in support of students who are demanding more investment in high schools. The BBC's Nick Beek has the story.
8: If you talk to these students, they say they want a lot more investment in their education. They say the classrooms are crumbling, that there's far too many pupils crammed in, and they want this to change. It's a nationwide day of action. Pupils here say they're willing to come out again. The government has acknowledged that there are legitimate concerns here, but there's been a lot of violence over the last week or so. Teachers attacked, some schools have been set ablaze, and also the police have been accused of being heavy-handed towards some of the students. It looks like this will continue.
3: Russia's health watchdog says that no cases of plague have been detected among people who had come into contact with a Siberian Plague Institute laboratory worker who died on Friday. In a statement, authorities said that no infectious diseases had been reported among the staff of the same plague research institute over the past 10 days. It added that extensive testing had found no microorganisms in the deceased woman's body linked to her work. Comedian Judith Lucy has revealed that she's been diagnosed with breast cancer. The 58-year-old has told followers on social media that she received the news following a routine mammogram. Judith Lucy has worked in stand-up comedy since the 1980s and also starred on Australian TV and film classics such as the ABC's Late Show in the early 90s and the movie Crackerjack. She says she'll have both breasts removed via a mastectomy later this week.
9: So I think I'm quite fine with going.

0: bra-free for my last chapter. And my last chapter is going to be very long and healthy. It is relatively early stages. It is also relatively non-aggressive.
1: You're up to date with ABC News. We'll have more in 1 hour's time.
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3: Patchy morning frost in the west of the state and near the Divide. Isolated showers in the far east during the morning with possible snow flurries about the Alpine peaks, otherwise a dry and mostly sunny day throughout the state. Cool to mild with light to moderate east to southeasterly winds. In Portland, a cloudy day, a low of 8, top of 16. In Wangaratta, sunny, a low of 4, a max of 20.
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0: Yes, well, hello, and how are you? Philip Clark with you on ABC Radio. This is Nightlife on the local radio network right around the country. We're into the third hour of the program. Eastern time, 6 past midnight. In Queensland, it's 6 past 11. In Western Australia, 6 past 9. 24 to midnight in South Australia, 24 to 11 in the Northern Territory. We're everywhere, as you know, right through the Pacific, all around the world with the World Wide Web. There are no problems about reception tonight because all our transmitting network is operative, so you should be getting us loud and clear on broadcast on your TV channel 25 or the ABC Listen app, which is a terrific way to listen anyway. And you could pick up our podcasts as well. I'll put the show about space, which we had in our first hour tonight, up there as a podcast. But also pick up dermatologist Dr. Rod Sinclair's hour we had with him last night on skincare regimes and also problems with your skin. It was very interesting. Check that out. Just put Nightlife into the search bar of the ABC Listen app and away you go. Now, tomorrow I won't be here. That's not because of indolence on my part, but because of technical problems relating to the maintenance and repair of studios, we really don't have anywhere to broadcast from tomorrow. So the Mighty Challenge and the rest of the program will be brought to you by Christine Layton from Western Australia. And Christine does a terrific job, as you know. So welcome her back. She'll be on tomorrow night while all this essential maintenance takes place. I'll be back on Thursday night for another edition of Motor Talk with Toby Hagen as well. By the way, I figured out when I began. This is our anniversary month, as you know, because October marks 10 years since I've been presenting the Nightlife program and the Mighty Challenge as well. It was on Monday, the 28th of October, that it all began. I deduced by a process of looking back through diaries. So Monday, the 28th of October, will mark 10 years since I've been on the program. Still enjoying it. 1-300-800-222 is the number if you'd like to play the Mighty Challenge. That's coming up. There are lines free. Issues of the day in the last hour of the program. Getting a few texts about the Coalition's immigration policy. Let's talk about that in the last hour. Happy to talk about that, or indeed anything else that's on your mind. But if you're all set and ready, you know what? So am I.
1: The Mighty Challenge.
0: 25 questions, 5 categories. Our categories tonight are category number 1, Brains Trust. Category number 2, Runners Up. Category number 3, answers ending in AW. Category number 4, only connect. And category number 5, missing vowels round. All right, Brains Trust, runners up, answers ending in AW, only connect, missing vowels round. Stewie from Victor Harbour is going to kick us off as a seasoned opener. Hello, Stewart.
2: Hey, Phil. G'day. How you doing?

0: Not too bad.
1: That AI is spooky, eh?
0: Yeah.
1: Well, Philip, you're 70 soon, aren't you?
0: Oh, I'll never be as old as that, ever. I don't intend to be having that sort of thing.
1: I just think that it's a process of dumbing down everybody. People just don't think anymore. You don't have to.
0: Well, maybe that's...
1: Spooky, isn't it?
0: Maybe there's always been an element of that going on, Stuart.
1: Oh, yeah, maybe, mate, but it's still...
0: Hey, what do you like?
1: In school, briefly, when you were high school, right? We used to be in high school when there's 40 people to a class, 40 of us. Mm-hmm. I went to a boys' school, which isn't a very good idea.
0: There were 50
1: really.
0: In my Year 7 class, but anyway, go on.
1: Yeah, and in those temporary, so-called temporary wooden buildings,
0: mm-hmm.
1: which were there for years. They're not that temporary, but they got, but it was, say, a 40-degree day, you're just sitting down there sweating, but...
0: Are you harking for the good old days, eh,
1: Stuart? No, it's just an observation, Phil, about life and how things change, that's all.
0: Fair enough.
1: Really, you know, with the IMF and everything and all this, they actually foreclose on France. What happens then when you foreclose on a country? Is there some person sitting up in a chair saying, right, they've been liquidated? Who do we owe the money to?
0: Well, that's a question that I'm...
1: Who is it?
0: Stewie...
1: What is it?
0: That is a question which we could get into, but no, we're not going to do it now. What do you like here? Brains Trust, Runners Up, Answers Ending in AW, Missing Vowels Round, Only Connect.
1: It's nice talking to you, Phil. I am going to have... So just waffling. It is just weird. I'll go Brains Trust, thanks, Phil.
0: Brains Trust. Which English soccer player once said this? People don't think I've got the brains to be clever.
1: Let me think, mate. Would that be George Best?
0: Not George Best.
1: Well, that's Stuart Worst.
0: See you, Stuart. Bye-bye. Lorenzo from Fulham Gardens. Hi, Lorenzo.
2: Hello there, Phil.
0: Hello. Question number one. We're in Brains Trust. Which English soccer player once said, people don't think I've got the brains to be clever?
2: I was going to go with George Best as well. Look, Phil, I've just had a great idea. I just want to share it. So I think to celebrate the 28th of October, given that half of your listeners are half asleep and in bed, why could you perhaps broadcast from bed on that most esteemed day? like kind of Yoko Ono, John Lennon style, you know, just as a way of...
0: It's an idea. It's an idea, yeah. Lorenzo. That's right.
2: Yeah, just an idea. Yes.
0: Thank you, mate. Yes. Tell me, which English soccer player once said, people don't think I've got the brains to be clever?
2: Gary Lineker.
0: Not Gary Lineker, no. No, I think Gary Lineker's got... Yeah, well, he's got quite a lot of brains, isn't he? He's made a fortune out of the podcast companies, I think. Albert in Townsville. Hello, Albert.
3: Oh, good night, Philip.
0: How are you?
3: Yeah, not bad.
0: How's the
3: congratulations on your 10 years.
0: Yeah, it's crept up. I tell you what, it's arrived with, I thought I was only here for 5 minutes, and next thing you know, it's been 10 years.
3: I'm pleased you're there because rang randomly for 10 years on Tony Delroy's thing. You'd hear the same mob there every night of the week and I never ever got on. So.
0: Oh, no. Oh, well.
3: It was a different world in those days.
0: Sorry to hear it, Albert. You're always welcome here. Hey, what do you reckon? Which English soccer player once said, people don't think I've got the brains to be clever?
3: It was probably one of their World Cup. Winning, I think it was in 1966, but I'm just trying to... I got a name in my brain, but I can't think which. I'll have to pass it by. Thanks, Phil.
0: No worries, Albert. Thank you. Bye. See you later. Patrick from Mooloolaba says, Phil, very sad to hear the passing of the ABC legend Richard Moorcroft. Indeed it is. Still remember every Thursday morning in grade 7 at school with a teacher wheeling in the TV with the old video recorder to play a tape of Behind the News, hosted by Richard. Yes, indeed, he did that. That's great. Yeah, no, that's a great memory. Yes, I knew Richard. Terrific fellow, absolutely terrific fellow, and total professional as a newsreader and broadcaster as well. All righty, Fitzy from Coogee. G'day, Fitzy.
4: G'day, how you going, Phil?
0: Not bad. Which English soccer player once said, people don't think I've got the brains to be clever?
4: Well, I don't know, but I have to guess Beckham.
0: Correct. Yes, it was Beckham. It was David Beckham.
4: David Beckham.
0: Question number two.
5: Can I go to AW?

0: Danny Glover and Lee Whannell. Lee Whannell, sorry.
1: Danny Glover from Community, and it was an AW film. Well, I don't know, but I can probably guess. I know Danny Glover. You know what? Might not bother wasting both our time. I think I'll just pass, Phil. Thanks.
0: No worries. Anyway. Thanks, Fitzy. Bye-bye. See you later. Trevor from Croydon Park. Hello, Trevor.
2: Hi, Phil.
0: Question number three. Answers ending in AW. Which 2004 horror film stars Cary Elwes, Danny Glover, and Lee Whannell?
2: That'd be Saw.
0: Answers ending in AW. SAW. Saw. Correct. Yeah. Very good. Grant from Greneth had that. I'd love to. Murray from Coffs Harbour says, glad you're still enjoying the show, Phil. I always find it interesting and enjoyable. Good on you, Murray. Murray, I do. I do. Question number four, answers ending in AW. You can move if you like.
2: I think I'll stay with it.
0: Izumi Yosuke is one of several people credited with the invention of which wheeled vehicle?
2: Had to be in his own language, you would call it a rickshaw. In English, it's a rickshaw.
0: A rickshaw, correct. Yes, answers ending in AW. Yeah. Izumi Yosuke is one of several people credited with the invention of the rickshaw. Good on you. Deborah from the Grove says, loved Richard Moorcroft, letters and numbers. Yes, he hosted that show for many years, didn't he? Terrific. Anne from Mitcham says, 10 years, love your work, Phil. Do they give you a Casio or a Swatch? Well, it's on the 28th of October, so I imagine there are high-level meetings at, you know, management right now, Trevor. You know, as you know, the key managers from around the country getting together to, you know, propose the memorial dinner and presentation. Question number five, in answers ending in AW, if you like.
2: Yep.
0: Which type of large parrot can be scarlet, green-winged, or severe?
2: A macaw.
0: Correct, Trevor. A macaw. M-A-C-A-W. Very good. One left in answers ending in A-W.
2: Okay.
0: Hmm. Which piece of playground equipment is known as a teeter-totter in the USA?
2: A seesaw.
0: Very good. Well, that was all very straightforward for you. Thank you, Lee from Mentone. I remember hearing you say you'd been on Nightlife for 5 years. Gulp. Where did that go? No, I know. That's how I feel too. Diana from Woodnilling, very good. Hillary in Glenelg. Grant from Gabon. Jenny from Glenbrook. Annette, Lorella, Sam and Thorn Lee. All right, Trevor, we've got to pick another category. We've got Brains Trust, Runners Up, Missing Vowels Round, or Only Connect.
2: Try Missing Vowels.
0: Missing Vowels Round. Which word for an underground vault in a church comes from the Greek for hidden?
2: A crypt.
0: A crypt. C-R-Y-P-T, yes, no vowels. All right, question number eight. 1, 2, 3, 4, 5 on the trot now. Good work, Trevor.
2: Keep on this one.
0: Bill from North Adelaide says, at least do the anniversary show in your PJs. Oh, Bill, come on. I always wear a suit, a jacket and tie here doing the program, as you know. Christine. So Ray in the Bay says, happy 10 years, Phil, but I wouldn't hold my breath for a watch. Ida wouldn't fall into the same trap as Christine Holgate. That's very funny. Ida's not with us at the moment, but anyway, go on.
2: How does it work with wedding anniversaries? What's 10 years?
0: Paper or cardboard or something, isn't it?
2: could give you some, maybe some fire. No, not fire, bro.
0: Thank you very much. Thanks, Trevor.
2: not fire, bro, definitely. But,
0: plastic.
2: Shale stone.
0: I don't think much is going to be forthcoming, I can tell you. Question number eight. We're in Missing

0: vowels round.
1: Yeah.
0: Canada, Iberian, Eurasian.
1: Yeah.
0: Three species of which genus of wild cat?
1: Would be the lynx.
0: Correct. A lynx, L-Y-N-X. Missing vowels. All right, question number 9. Diana from Woodnelling had lynx. Good on you. Someone says maybe you get a diamond magnet for 10 years. Now, that would be a thing. That would be the thing. Paul from North Fitzroy says, Phil, but that jacket and tie is one of those tuxedo T-shirts. I bet that jacket and tie is one of those tuxedo T-shirts that Strop used to wear. Well, I should have had one of those too. Thank you, Lorenzo. Lorenzo says, sending love to the very funny Judith Lucy. Yes, no, indeed. And coming from us as well, Lorenzo. Good on you.
1: Oh, I will second that emotion.
0: Yes, exactly. Question number 9, missing vowels round. Staying here?
1: Yes.
0: Which word can mean a minor Greek nature deity or the immature form of an insect?
1: A nymph.
0: Correct. A nymph. Nice work, Trevor. Question number 10, and this will be 8 in a row for you. Missing vowels round. Which word for a symbolic figure or letter comes from the Greek for carved out?
1: A glyph.
0: A what?
1: Glyph, G-L-Y-P-H.
0: Correct, a glyph. Yes, a glyph.
1: It's hieroglyph, Paul.
0: Very good. A hieroglyph, yes, hieroglyphics.
1: Yeah.
0: A glyph is a word for a symbolic figure or letter. All right, question number 11, and this will be 9 in a row, Trevor.
1: Yeah.
0: In biology, what name is given to an abnormal cluster of cells that have grouped together to form a sac?
1: Cyst.
0: Correct. A C-Y-S-T. A cyst. Yes, very good. All right, well, that's it. That's all the missing vowels gone, and you've answered 9 in a row. Nice work. This will be question number 10, and for a black magnet, Trevor, which you've already won one. Have you won 2?
1: I think I might have won three.
0: Okay. I looked this up, Phil, says my texter. A 10-year decade anniversary is traditionally called a tin or aluminium anniversary. Oh, no. Is that it?
1: Okay. A coffee mug.
0: Okay. So what am I going to get? I'll get one can of beer, do I? That's it.
1: A coffee mug.
0: A coffee mug. A tin. Okay.
1: To take out hiking for your Billy too.
0: tin or aluminium. Well, all righty. Question number 12, and for 10 in a row, Trevor from Croydon Park doing extremely well. What do you want here? There's no more answers ending in AW, so you've got a choice of only connect, brains trust, runners up.
1: Runners up.
0: Since 1897, which club has been runners-up at the most VFL and AFL grand finals?
1: Since what year?
0: Since 1897.
1: Oh. It probably would not be outside of Metro Melbourne. So, I will go to the edge and say Essendon.
0: Not correct.
1: Okay.
0: Sorry, Trev. That's a very good effort, Trevor. 9 on 9 on.

0: trot. Good job. Well done. Thanks, mate. Bye-bye. See you later. Jack from Stratton said, should there be another type of magnet if he gets 15 or 20 questions in a row? Well, that would be the thing. Greg from Albany says, Phil, 10 years, maybe you'll get a silver fridge magnet, then a gold magnet after your 20 years. Am I going to do another 20 years? Tim from Coolalinga says, how about a little segment on the major news stories on the 28th of October? Would that be a time check on then and now? Yeah, we might do that, actually. I might look up and see what was going on that day. I'll see if we can dig out. I must have the intro from that. Well, I hope I do. From the program all those years ago. I don't myself do not have copies of it, but there should be some copies, I would imagine. We'll try and dig it out. All right, we're up to question number 12. Claire from Modbury. Hello, Claire.
1: Oh, how many VFL teams do you know?
0: Runners up, we're up to question number 12. Yes. Runners up. Since 1897, which club's been runners up at the most VFL and AFL grand finals?
1: Well, it's just a guess, obviously. Carlton.
0: Not Carlton. Sorry, no. Claire. No, sorry. Yes, Peter in the truck, that's correct. Frank from Point Lonsdale. Correct. Can you do at least another 5 years, Phil? Of course I can. 1-300-800-222. John from Denniston. G'day, John.
2: Good morning, Phil. Thanks. I've got to say, Trevor was on fire.
0: He was pretty good, wasn't he? Trevor is like that. When you get him on a roll, and he can be unstoppable. But mind you, he needs a certain type of questions. But he's very good.
2: Well, I think we all do if we want to answer them correctly.
0: That's true. There's a big prerequisite, John. If you want to answer them correctly, you need to know the answers. Wow-wee, I know.
2: Well, that's right. It's a tango between two partners almost.
0: I get it. All right, Paul from North Fitzroy. For North Fitzroy, that is correct, yes. Ian from Browley says, well, you should get Tony Delroy to join you. Tone is fit and well and enjoying his life, I'm sure. Question number 12. John, runners-up since 1897. Which club has been runners-up at the most VFL and AFL grand finals?
2: I'm not fay with AFL, VFL. I'll just go Hawthorn.
0: It's not Hawthorn, John, no. Sorry, mate. Thank you. Anyway, no, it's not Hawthorn. John from Willembar. G'day, John.
3: G'day, mate. How are you?
0: Pretty good. Question number 12. Since 1897, which club's been runners-up at the most VFL and AFL grand finals?
3: I think it'd be... You said Charlton before, didn't you? I think I'll go with Collingwood.
0: Collingwood is correct. Yes, it is. Yes, Collingwood's correct. Collingwood have been runners-up 27 times. In the grand finals.
3: It's all the jokes.
0: I'm not making jokes about Collingwood. Not in public, John.
3: I've got to say, I found your talk earlier with the guy about space and everything very interesting.
0: Yeah, well, yeah, exactly. I think a lot of people agree with him, don't they?
3: I mean, you just got to look. If you did any physics at high school, it's pretty well impossible.
0: Exactly. And what's all this money?
3: I reckon the moon will be it.
0: What's all this money being spent for? I mean, look at the heavens above. Look at the world today. I mean, goodness gracious. Yeah. I mean,
3: the trillions of dollars are getting wasted and they could be solving the world food shortage.
0: You could solve world food problems. You could also you could have clean water for everyone.
3: Yeah, that'd be one thing. Yeah.
0: How about that? Question 13, we're in runners-up, but you can move to Brains Trust or Only Connect if you like.
3: I'll take it. Right.
0: Runners-up. Since 1908, which club has been runners-up at the most NRL grand finals?
3: South Sydney.
0: Not South Sydney. No. Thanks, John. No. See you. No, not South Sydney. Nick from Budgie Boy. Hello, Nick.

0: Question number 13. We're up to runners-up. Since 1908, which club's been runners-up at the most NRL grand finals?
1: I've got to say, it feels like Parramatta, mate.
0: It's not Parramatta. Not the Eels. Sorry, no, Nick. Sorry, mate. No, not the Eels. Steve from Frankston says, I knew it. Jelly on a plate, jelly on a plate. Wibble, wobble, wibble, wobble, collie wobble. Oh, dear, Steve. You've got it badly. You do. Annie from Oatlands had the right answer. Yes. Paul from Plainlands, that's correct. Paul from North Fitzroy, that is correct. But what about Pearl from Darwin? Hello, Pearl.
2: Hello, Phil. How are you going?
0: I'm sorry about this. I'm sorry about this question. I mean,
2: yeah.
0: Might not be Pearl's.
2: I haven't kicked a ball for a very long time. But may I say before I have a go, I concur with one of your very earlier callers. I think maybe you should broadcast from a bed on the 28th of October, because most of us, including myself, are in bed when we call.
0: I know.
2: But I think you should be in bed with a tinny in one hand.
0: an aluminium tinny in one. That's right.
2: Well, a tinny of your choice, yeah. Actually, what would be a tinny of your choice, Phil?
0: Oh, I'm very undiscriminating in this matter, Pearl. They're pretty much all acceptable, if you know.
2: Well, I do have to concur with that too. All beers taste the same to me.
0: Well, they don't all taste the same, but you know what? They're all pretty welcome. That's my general view.
2: I'm not a beer fan, no.
0: No, well, that's all right. That's all right. That leaves more for us, Pearl.
2: I've forgotten the question.
0: No, so have I. Question 13. Runners-up. Since 1908, which club has been runners-up at the most NRL grand finals?
2: Oh, goodness. That's rugby, isn't it? Brisbane.
0: Not Brisbane, no.
2: Okay.
0: Thanks Pearl. See ya. Bye-bye. Nice to hear from you. Suresh says, Phil, you can take the mickey out of Collingwood, but you don't give them credit for inventing the toothbrush. Oh, Suresh. You raised that matter, Suresh, not me. Paul from Esperance says, most listeners are in bed, really? Well, a lot, Paul. Yes, not all. Jeff in Hornsby says, not all of us live for AFL or NRL. Some of us have a life. Yeah, well, that's true. That is true too. Gary from Port Arlington. Hello, Gary.
3: Hello, Phil. How are you?
0: I did say last night on the program, I said, footy season's over.
3: yes. Just before I have a go,
0: yeah.
3: I can testify that the nightlife hosts do address quite formally. To be going back 15 years or so now, probably.
0: Yes.
3: The program was coming out of Melbourne, out of Studio 300, and I just happened to be working that night as an overnight shift, and I saw your predecessor, and he was wearing a great man, Tony Dorey, and he's wearing a shirt, a tie, and a jacket.
0: Correct. So, Tony would never be seen behind the microphone in anything less, Gary.
3: I can believe that, and I can testify as a witness that. So I haven't seen you, but I did see him.
0: No, well, right now I'm wearing my, fine woolen jacket. Crisp white shirt, highly polished shoes, all of that thing, Gary, yes.
3: Well, I'm just going to look, I'm going to have a guess, because there's two clubs that combined, so I'm thinking that maybe they separately and then combined might have had the record, that'd be St George Illawarra.
0: Uh-huh. Not correct.
3: Not correct. Okay. No. Well,
0: thanks, Gary. Bye-bye. Harley from Yarrawonga says, why don't you do the good Australian thing, Phil, on your 10-year anniversary in Chuckasicky. That's very funny. Oh, dear. A lot of people saying, yep, I'm in bed. Good on you. Good on you. Ian is not. He's not in bed. G'day, Ian.
4: Good morning, Phil. No, I am not in bed, but I've got my slippers on.
0: I think some listeners are a bit distressed that most people are in bed. I don't think most people are. Some people.
4: Some of them are driving tractors, some of them are driving trucks, and some of them are at 8 o'clock in Western Australia.
0: Correct, yes, exactly. That's right. And if you are in bed at 8 o'clock, you're either sick, infirm, or you've been there all day.
4: I would,

0: Yes.
1: Funny. Where are we? Question 13, Rob. Do runners-up. Since 1908, which club has been runners-up at the most NRL grand finals?
0: Absolutely don't know, but I will pick Manly.
1: No, not Manly.
0: Didn't think so. Thank you.
1: No, that's all right. Thanks, Ian. Bye-bye. Not Manly. Paul says, I'm betting more listeners are doing night shift than there are in bed. I'm sure that's probably right. Not necessarily night shift, but all sorts of other things. Martin from Grosvale. Good day, Martin.
2: Oh, hello, Phil.
1: Hi. Question 13, runners-up. Since 1908, which club has been runners-up at the most NRL grand finals?
2: Western Suburbs Magpies.
1: Not the Western Suburbs Magpies, no. Dustin in Brisbane. Hi, Dustin.
3: G'day, Phil.
1: G'day. Since 1908, which club's been runners-up at the most NRL grand finals?
3: I think it might be St. George.
1: No, not St. George. Not St. George. The mighty St. George with a very proud history. No, that's not right. Bill from North Adelaide. G'day, Bill.
4: Hi there. How are you going?
1: Pretty good. Since 1908, which club's been runners-up at the most?
4: We're running out of options, and I can only think of Balmain.
1: No, it's not Balmain. Oh, sorry, mate. No. No, we are running out of options a bit, aren't we? Who would know the answer to this? Jay's in New South Wales at Leppington. G'day, Jay.
5: Yeah, I am. Phil, how are you, mate?
1: Not too bad, mate. Go on.
5: Yeah, no one remembers who comes second, so it's a dumb category, right? but given the game from 1908 and the Roosters, it's like South was the first person. I'm going to say the Roosters. Sydney City East.
1: Correct. Yeah, Easts, known as the Sydney Roosters, have been runners up 15 times since 1908. Although not last Sunday.
5: No, yeah, well, geez, it was an interesting game, wasn't it?
1: It was. It was a great game, don't you reckon?
5: No,
1: I was watching it. I was thinking it was a great game because I was watching, thinking the Roosters are totally in control of this game, except the score is quite close.
5: I think they were a little bit complacent. They were a little bit one-dimensional in their attack in the air. They thought, all we're going to do is get at the marky mark and it's just going to happen.
1: Mm.
5: And then suddenly they were 12-0 down and it was sort of like, oh, geez, alarm bells. Yeah, it was an interesting game.
1: Yeah.
5: But anyway, look, good on the Knights. They bring a lot of passion and their fans are was a great ride for them.
1: So yeah, exactly. Exactly. Actually, I didn't check in today on those people who were injured in that dreadful fan event too.
5: No, they're all right.
1: They're okay. The little girl is in a stable condition too, as I understand. So,
5: yeah, as a Parramatta fan, it's just diabolical. Like, at least the Knights got, you know, we're in the game.
1: Yeah, of course. Know? Yeah, of course. Yeah. Of course.
5: Parramatta have been in three grand finals since 1986, and we're 52-0 down aggregate at half time in those three grand finals.
1: Yep, that's true. Now, Nadine in Abbotsford's getting stuck into me saying, Phil, the footy season is not over. What about the AFLW? Oh, yeah, that's true. That's true. Apologies, Nadine. That is an entirely valid point. Now, Nadine, Jay, what's that?
5: Sorry, Nadine, we'll move on.
1: We'll move on, Nadine. Question 14. We're in runners-up, but you can move if you like to Brains Trust or Only Connect. Or you could stay here.
5: What's the other categories that we got?
1: Runners up, which is where we are, or you can move to Brains Trust, Only Connect.
5: Only Connect? No, that sounds electrical. I'm no good with that. No, I'll go with the Brains Trust. We'll see what that's about.
1: Brains Trust.
5: Yeah.
1: Jack in Castlemaine says, Phil, congrats on the 10 years. Great effort. Currently listening to the quiz while waiting for my wife to give birth. Jack, wow. Good on you. Good on you, Jack. Best of luck, Jack.
5: Yep, your life's about to change, mate.
1: Your life, he might already. He doesn't say that it's his first one. But wait, you know what, though? Yeah, that's quite right, though, Jay. His life will change anyway.
5: Yep.
1: Yeah. One of the greatest things that'll ever happen to you, Jack, you watch.
5: Yeah, I hope. Well, good luck to him anyway.
1: Good luck, yeah. Question 14. What do you want to do? Brains Trust.
5: Yeah, I'll give it a go.
1: Which word for the outer layer of the brain

0: is derived from the Latin for tree bark?
1: Cranium?
0: Not the cranium.
1: No.
0: No, sorry, Jay. Thank you, mate. See ya.
1: Bye.
0: Yes, Jenny from Caloundra says the answers to both were the wealthiest clubs too. Oh, as in Collingwood and the Roosters. Yes. My text says, let's hope the baby doesn't come before question 25. Jack, you'll have to put down the phone, Jack, if baby is on the way. My texter says a six-pack and an impeccably made sardines on toast should be served to you in bed. Oh, gee, I wouldn't mind that. That is extremely welcome. Jeff from Jalora, but he's in Green Head at the moment. G'day, Jeff.
2: G'day, Philip. How are you?
0: Pretty good. We're in question 14. We're in Brains Trust. Which word for the outer layer of the brain is derived from the Latin for tree bark?
2: Tree bark. Yeah, okay. I better use a bit of my tree bark and try to work this out, eh? How about cerebellum?
0: Not cerebellum. No.
2: Oh, well, there you go.
0: Sorry, Jeff. See you, mate. Bye-bye. The doctor in the TARDIS from WA says, Phil, apparently your nightlife program is being hosted from Perth tomorrow night. Where will you be? Well, the thing is, I can't be there. And where I am, there are no studios that are going to be working for us to do it. So we'll be hosted expertly by Christine Layton, who'll do a terrific job tomorrow night. I'll be back on Thursday night. Tina says, what do you mean best of luck, Jack? What about his wife? Tina, that's included. But Jack was the one who texted, that's all. 1-300-800-222 is the number. Daniel in Perth. G'day, Daniel.
3: How you going, mate?
0: Very good. Question 14, Brains Trust. Which word for the outer layer of the brain is derived from the Latin for tree bark?
3: Cerebral cortex.
0: Sorry, what's your answer?
3: Cerebral cortex?
0: Cortex, that's the one I wanted. Yes, the cortex. Correct, yes. Cortex. Question number 15, we're in Brains Trust, but you could move to only connect or runners up. It's up to you.
3: We'll go runners up.
0: Runners up, question number 15. Who won the silver medal in the women's 400 metres at the 1996 Atlanta Olympics?
3: Oh, God. No idea.
0: No, thanks, Daniel. See ya. Always a satisfactory answer in the mighty, a common enough answer in the mighty challenge. Antoinette from Brisbane says, was it the meninges? No. No, it was the cortex. Jane from Homebush had that. All right. Now, where are we? Steve from Frankston. G'day, Steve.
4: Oh, g'day, Phil. How are you?
0: Pretty good. Question 15. We're in runners-up. Who won the silver medal in the women's 400 metres at the 1996 Atlanta Olympics?
4: I'll go with Cathy Freeman.
0: It was. Yes, it was. It was Cathy Freeman. He won silver in the Atlanta Olympics, but as we know, famously came back 4 years later to win gold at the Sydney Olympics. Question 16. Okay, we've got 10 to go. We've got runners-up, Brains Trust, or only connect, Steve?
5: Try Brains Trust again.
0: Brains Trust it is. Which children's character is often described as a bear of very little brain?
5: Bear of little brain.
0: Very little brain.
5: Very little brain. Okay, so Yogi Bear was smarter than the average bear, so I'm not going to go with Yogi. I'll go with Winnie the Pooh.
0: Correct, it was. It was Winnie the Pooh, yes. Mm. Winnie the Pooh. Yeah. Cass from Lilydale says, Phil, I had sardines on toast for tea and I'm now tucked up in bed listening to Nightlife, the perfect evening. On you, Cass. I'm going to have some when I get home because I have a tin at home. I'm going to have some. Beautiful. Nothing better. All righty, Steve, question number 17. We're in Brains Trust, if you like.
5: Yeah, we'll stay with that one, Phil. Sounds okay, yeah.
0: Whose brain was removed and preserved after his death on the 18th of April, 1955?
5: Ah, that'd have to be That'd have to be the bloke that ran those parks in America where they left...

0: Richard Nixon in the Hall of Presidents even after Watergate. I'll go with Walt Disney.
1: Not Walt Disney, Steve. No. Sorry, mate. Thank you. No, not Walt Disney. Betty from Dapto. Hello, Betty.
2: Hello, Phil.
1: How you doing?
2: I'm fine, thank you. When are you going to be heading off overseas, do you know yet?
1: Oh, to greet the arrival of my first grandchild?
2: Yes.
1: I'll be leaving around about the 5th or 6th of December, Betty, because I think I arrive in London on the Saturday, and I think at the moment the arrangement is that baby will be born in the following week. So
2: right. Well, you might be able to make it to come down for my birthday on the Saturday. David's coming, and a few other people.
1: All right. Well, we'll have a look at it, Betty. Good on you.
2: It'll be the 29th, I think, of November.
1: Okay. Well, I'll have a look at it and see whether we can do it.
2: That'd be lovely.
1: Betty, question number 17. We're in Brains Trust. Whose brain was removed and preserved after his death on the 18th of April, 1955?
2: Well, I'm going to make a silly question and say Farlap.
1: Good on you, Bet. No, it
2: I
1: wasn't.
2: I know his brain's preserved somewhere. I think it might be in Canberra.
1: I think his heart's preserved. I don't know about his brain. Betty, no, it wasn't, mate. Thank you. See ya.
2: Talk to you later. Bye.
1: Farlap's brain. No, a heart that purportedly belonged to Farlap is on display in the Australian Museum. Although isn't there some dispute as to whether it is or not? I don't know. Roz from Strathall. G'day, Roz.
3: Good evening. Oh, good evening, good morning. It all depends what state you're in, doesn't it? Hey, I do know the answer to this. Mr. Albert Einstein.
1: It was. Whose brain was removed and preserved after his death on the 18th of April, 1955?
3: He did not want them to do that.
1: He was
3: most upset about that.
1: Well, he wasn't at the time after because he was gone. But yes. He was. He was Albert Einstein.
4: It followed from the special theory of relativity that mass and energy are both different manifestations of the same thing. A somewhat unfamiliar conception for the average mind. Furthermore, the equation E is equal mc squared, in which energy is thought equal to mass multiplied with the square of the velocity of light, showed that very small amount of mass may be converted into a very large amount of energy, and vice versa.
1: There you go, the great man himself.
3: Yeah, you know the lady that was talking before, right, about Farlap? That was in the 30s, and I totally believe, draft horse heart. Anyway, let's not argue.
1: No.
3: Blah, blah, blah.
1: No, the doctor in WA, no, doctor, I can't do that either. The doctor in the TARDIS in WA is suggesting what? I go to the new studios in Parramatta. Oh, well, okay, we can't do that. We can't do that either. We can't do that either, Doctor. Roz, question number 18. We're in Brains Trust, if you like, or you can move.
3: I haven't heard. What are the other subjects?
1: The other subjects are runners-up or only connect.
3: Okay, let's stay where we are, please.
1: Staying with Brains Trust?
3: Well, you never know. You're like in a big city.
1: Or even a medium-sized one, I think, Ross. Or in your case, in South Album, a very tiny joint indeed.
3: But it's beautiful.
1: Yeah, I didn't say it wasn't.
3: I didn't say you did. Let's play ping pong. Anyway,
1: question 18. Brains Trust. In a 1939 movie, Ross, which character sings, "If I Only Had a Brain"?
3: Oh, Mr. Strawman.
1: Which character?
3: The Straw Man, Wizard of Oz, If Only Had a Brain.
1: What's the character's name?
3: Wrong.
1: Straw Man, no. Not right, not, sorry, Roz, that is not correct. You know what a stickler we are. Matt from Reservoir. Hello, Matt.
5: Oh, no.
1: Yes. Oh, you'll know the answer to this.
5: Didn't she just...

0: In a 1939 movie, which character sings "If I Only Had a Brain"? What was the name of the character, though?
1: Scarecrow?
0: Correct, yes.
1: Oh.
0: That's what we wanted, the Scarecrow.
2: What would you do with a brain if you had one?
3: Do? Why, if I had a brain, I could while away the hours, conferring with the flowers, consulting with the rain. And my head, I'd be scratching while my thoughts were busy hatching if I only had a brain. I'd unravel every riddle for any individual in trouble or in pain.
2: With the thoughts you'd be thinking, you could be another Lincoln if you only had a brain.
0: Ah, what a piece of scripting.
1: Classic.
0: With the thoughts that you'd be thinking, you could be a Lincoln. Ah, lovely.
1: I thought there were some, look, I don't like to bag the political class, but, you know, as there's a few people around at the moment that could sing that song, Phil.
0: Ah, yes.
1: can I give a shout out to Jack? I too, I don't think I told you at the time, Phil, but I too, I think, dialed into the challenge the night the little bloke arrived.
0: Were you? Okay.
1: Yeah, I think so. So, yeah, good luck, Jack. Best thing you'll ever do. Hardest thing you'll ever do.
0: Yes, Jack. I mean, actually, send us another text, Jack, to see how it's all coming along. I mean,
1: And if it's the first.
0: And just text in saying, is it the first? Because, wow. I presume you're in hospital, Jack. I hope you are.
1: I mean, if he was really dedicated, he'd be dialing in. So he's having an each way better.
0: Boy, oh boy. Uncompromising, man.
1: Is it going to be a boy, Jack? Is it, you could call it Matthew Phil or Philip Matthew, I suppose.
0: That's true. He could, yes, Matthew. That's right. Plenty of suggestions here, Jack.
1: Four years of all, that'd be a bit weird.
0: Hey, question 19. We've got a choice of runners-up or only connect.
1: Have we had any only connect yet?
0: No.
1: Oh, I don't like being the first in those because weird ones usually have a weird theme that you work out when it's too late. whatever you feel like doing, Phil.
0: No, that's not the rule. I can never do that. Oh.
1: What are we in at the moment, or have we run out of whatever?
0: We've run out of Brains Trust, so we've got a choice of runners-up. There are two left there. There are five in Only Connect.
1: I don't love sporting questions, although I do somehow seem to have guessed most of them tonight. I will do runners-up.
0: You don't even know whether they're sporting questions. Question 19. Who was the runner-up at the 2016 US presidential election?
1: 2016? It was Hillary Rodham Clinton.
0: It was. It was Hillary Clinton.
1: Oh, lucky.
0: Look at that. Question number...
1: Unlucky for her, but...
0: Unlucky for her, correct. Question number 20. Runners up, if you like, or you could move to Only Connect.
1: Let's move to Only Connect, and can I give Dad a shout-out if he's listening?
0: Hello, Dad.
1: The former member for Yan Yean, if she's listening, and who else usually texts me when I say something stupid on, and Jerry from Reza.
0: Good on you, Jerry. Good on you. Question number 20. Only connect. That's where we're doing?
1: Yep.
0: Robin says, Phil, it's a boy or a girl, take an each way bet. Okay. I suppose. Oh, dear, I know. I remember what the time is like myself. I was there for the birth of both of our daughters. What a thing, hey? What a thing. Question 20, only connects. Cheese cutter, pork pie, mitre, Homburg are all types of what?
1: Mitre?
0: Cheese cutter, pork pie, mitre, Homburg.
1: Hats.
0: Correct. They're all hats. I personally do not know what a cheese cutter hat looks like, but...
1: No.
0: Are they those things that the Green Bay Packers supporters wear? They're the cheese heads, aren't they? Maybe not.
1: Are they?
0: Yeah.
1: Something that we know, we just don't know it's called that, maybe. I don't know.
0: That's true. Damien from Erskineville says, Phil, if you've got time, can you mention Richard Moorcroft's guardianship of

0: of his bat archive. Yeah, no, look, plenty of people, receiving the sad news tonight that Richard Moorcroft has left us. He was 70 and much loved and well-regarded broadcaster and newsreader and game host and all-round good bloke too. Question 21, only connect, if you like, or there is one left in runners-up.
1: I'm worried the last run of one's going to be a sporting one. No, we'll stay where we are.
0: Only connect. What links Catalina, Big Sur, Ventura, and Golden Gate?
1: They are all in Catalina, but I don't know if that's the answer. The Big Sur, like a... what connects them?
0: What links Catalina, Big Sur, Ventura, Golden Gate?
1: Oh, I'm just going to go California.
0: No.
1: Ah.
0: Sorry, mate. Thank you, Matt. See you, mate. Bye. No, that's not correct. Where are we? Gary from Caringbah. G'day, Gary.
2: G'day, Phil.
0: Question 21.
2: I was looking up for the Mighty Roosters. So
0: yes, the Mighty Roosters. Well, what a win it was, hey?
2: I'm still celebrating, mate.
0: Well, you say you should be. It was a fantastic win. As I say, it was a strange game, wasn't it? Because they were dominant, but they were not dominating the score.
2: No, that's right, mate. They could have won by 30 if things had went their way.
0: Yeah.
2: But I've been following for so many years, mate, so it's great to
0: good on you.
2: Find another premiership.
0: Good on you. You know, it was well deserved. They've been a fantastic team. They really have.
2: Yeah. Good, mate.
0: Where are we? We're in Only Connect. What links Catalina, Big Sur, Ventura, and Golden Gate?
2: It's not Route 66, is it?
0: No, it's not Route 66.
2: No.
0: Sorry,
2: I'll be
0: Gary.
2: Bowled out, mate.
0: Thanks, mate. See ya. Bye bye. Keep raising a glass to them. They have been pretty tremendous. Justin from Frankston. Hi, Justin.
3: G'day, Phil. How are you, mate?
0: Not bad. What links Catalina, Big Sur, Ventura, Golden Gate?
3: Are they all bridges?
0: No, they're not bridges. Thanks, Justin. Not bridges. Donnie from Castledean says, Phil, a cheese cutter is basically a beret type of hat. Oh, okay. Thank you for that. Charlie from Adjurit, Sam from Harvey, I'll get to you shortly. Chris from the Pilbara. G'day, Chris.
4: Hello, mate. How are you?
0: Not bad. What links Catalina, Big Sur, Ventura, Golden Gate?
4: My answer was bridge. Before I bomb out,
0: mm-hmm.
4: I haven't listened for a couple of months because I've been off work. Is Trev and Rod still on in the Eagles? I haven't heard them for a while.
0: No, Trev's retired. And
4: And
0: Rod's doing something else at the moment. No, Francis Leach is doing overnights.
4: Yeah. I just wasn't sure what was going on there. Anyway, I was going to say bridge. I'll say no, nothing. I got nothing.
0: Thanks, Chris. See you, mate. Bye bye. Liz from Five Talks got it. Who else has got it? Mark has got the right answer. Annette, that's correct as well. Ian from Mandurah. Hello, Ian. Any idea quickly?
5: San Andreas Fault.
0: No, not San Andreas Fault. No, not the San Andreas Fault. Matt in Reservoir, correct. Yes, you've got it now. That is, well, that's actually, respectfully speaking, Matt, there are a bit more I wanted, but you've basically got the idea. All right, I'll tell you what, we're up to question number 21. Only a few left. We'll take answers to these straight after the news and issues of the day on its way as well. After this message, here is the news.
6: Yeah, hi, look, I'm going to put a totally different spin on this.
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8: I couldn't help myself, I had to call.
9: Yeah, I felt that. I really appreciate it. Thanks for jumping in.
8: Thank you.
9: All the best.
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11: 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ABC News with David Rollins.

0: News anchor Richard Moorcroft has died at the age of 70. Mr. Moorcroft presented the ABC's 7pm news bulletin from 1983 to 2002. His death has been confirmed on his Instagram page, saying he passed peacefully with his partner of 36 years, Alison, beside him. Mr. Moorcroft was diagnosed with cancer earlier this year and died at a time of his choosing. Community Strong MP Zali Steggall has defended the price tag of high-level climate talks in the Pacific, arguing that Australia spent more on rugby diplomacy. Australia spent about $20 million to host pre-COP talks in Fiji and Tuvalu this week as part of efforts to boost regional relationships. The Albanese government's also spending $600 million on a deal to establish a Papua New Guinean NRL team in exchange for a security agreement. Ms. Steggall says the spending on pre-COP is negligible in comparison.
1: Now that's $600 million to a bunch of rugby league players, right? Compared to $20 million to develop the dialogue that is needed to genuinely understand resilience and solutions for Pacific communities that are directly applicable for Australian communities as well.
0: The construction industry says it's unclear what the Coalition's migration policy would mean for the unskilled workforce. Under the proposal, net overseas migration would be slashed to 100,000 per year for the first 2 years of a coalition government. It's aiming towards a yearly target of 160,000, and increases would prioritise skilled migrants. The CEO of Master Builders Australia, Danita Warne, has welcomed the opposition's focus on skilled migration, but says there are concerns about other aspects of the policy.
2: We are concerned as to whether or not a dramatic cut in the temporary migration visas of those students and working holiday makers, for example, what that will have in terms of our unskilled workforce that we know we rely upon.
0: British police say a 22-year-old man has been arrested in London on suspicion of the preparation of terrorist acts over an incident last month at a US-run airbase. The arrest in the Westminster area of central London is the seventh in connection with a suspected plot against RAF Fairford in Western England. Six other men have been released on bail under investigation. Two soldiers remain in hospital following a fatal vehicle rollover at a military training base in the Northern Territory. The Australian Defence Force has identified the 28-year-old soldier who died in the crash as Corporal Brendan Hannam. The ADF says the incident will be investigated by military police and the Land Accident Investigation Board. Chief of Army Lieutenant General Susan Coyle says five others in the vehicle were flown to hospital in Darwin.
3: Two remain in hospital in a stable condition in Darwin, and the other three are currently in Robertson Barracks in our hospital ward being monitored.
0: Two of America's oldest movie studios have merged, with Paramount closing its $116 billion purchase of Warner Brothers Discovery. The takeover has formed a new Hollywood giant, now called Skydance. The merger brings together popular streaming services, HBO Max and Paramount Plus, with broadcast networks like CNN to live under the same roof as CBS. CEO David Ellison says it's an historic day, not just for Skydance, but for the entire industry. Francis Hausen has won the Nobel Prize in Physics for his contributions to the Ice Cube Neutrino Observatory and his discovery of high-energy neutrinos of astrophysical origin. In a statement, Mark Pierce, chair of the Nobel Committee for Physics, says Mr. Hausen's tenacity and scientific vision has paved the way for a new kind of astronomy. Born in Belgium, the 82-year-old scientist is affiliated with the University of Wisconsin-Madison in the US. The literacy campaign group PEN America says a record number of books were banned in US public schools during the past academic year. More than 12,000 bans were recorded, with the vast majority in Texas and Florida, as the BBC's Ella Bicknell reports.
4: Themes of race, sexuality and gender identity remain among the most common reasons why books are challenged, with artificial intelligence increasingly being used to identify books for removal. Alongside the usual suspects, including Margaret Atwood's The Handmaid's Tale and works by Stephen King, there's been an increase in bans of Japanese manga.
0: This is ABC News.
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6: Patchy morning frost in the west of the state and near the divide. Isolated showers in the far east during the morning.

0: possible snow flurries about the Alpine peaks, otherwise a dry and mostly sunny day throughout the state. Cool to mild with light to moderate east to southeasterly winds. In Portland, a cloudy day, a low of 8, top of 16. In Wangaratta, sunny, a low of 4, a max of 20.
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0: Yes, well, hello and how are you? Philip Clark with you on ABC Radio. This is Nightlife on the local radio network. Everywhere around the country, you should be getting us loud and clear. Last hour of the program, Eastern time, 1:06, Queensland time, 6:06, in Western Australia, 10:06, in South Australia, 24:01, in the Territory, 24:00. Good to be with you too. Hope you're getting us loud and clear. If you're in bed, that's fine too. We've been having a debate as to how many listeners are ensconced listening to the Mighty Challenge that way. A good few, I'm sure. Thank you, Grant from Greneth. I loved Richard Moorcroft's work all the way from his start on the ABC TV Adelaide News. Yeah, no, he was a tremendous presenter, news presenter in particular, and host and game show host and letters and numbers for quite a long time on SBS, wasn't he? Great conservationist as well, all round terrific fellow, very gentlemanly bloke was Richard Moorcroft, and I know plenty of people would have been saddened to hear of his passing. Look, he had a reasonable innings. He was 70 years old and went of a time of his choosing, said the statement, alerting us to his death. So, look, I'm personally pleased for him that he had that choice too. 1-300-800-222 is the number. If you'd if you would like to have a crack at the Mighty Challenge. Clive in Berwick says, Phil, what's going on? You've broken your own rules. No brains trusts are allowed, yet you have a brains trust as a topic. that's true. That is true.
1: The Mighty Challenge.
0: We have to complete this matter, which we call the Mighty Challenge. We're up to question number 21. What links Catalina, Big Sur, Ventura and Golden Gate? Sam from Harvey. Hi, Sam. G'day, Sam.
2: Morning, Philip. How you going?
0: Not too bad, mate, yes. You all right? Yeah. What links Catalina, Big Sur, Ventura, Golden Gate?
2: That'd be wrestling.
0: Not wrestling, Sam, no. Sorry, mate, no, not wrestling. Charlie from Mount Druitt. G'day, Charlie.
3: Hello, Phil. Good to be with you, mate.
0: Likewise.
3: And what do these people mean the football's finished? Don't they know there's a World Cup coming up?
0: There's a Rugby League World Cup that's coming up next week. That's right. And the AFLW still going? Correct, yes.
3: And that. And I don't know if sardines on toast and beer go together.
0: Oh, and yes, they do, Charlie.
3: I have to give it a go.
0: Yeah. give it a go sometime and then report back. Question 21, Only Connect. What links Catalina, Big Sur, Ventura, Golden Gate?
3: Well, I know a couple of them are highways, so would it be highways?
0: Not highways, Charlie, no.
3: Well, there you go.
0: I think so. Get back into the sardines, all right? Okay. See ya. Bye-bye. Yes, I met Richard Moorcroft a few years ago when he was MC at the National Trust Awards. Grew up watching him. As many of us did, too. He is a terrific presenter. 70 is too young. Well, yes, I know. Colleen from Albany Creek in Brisbane. G'day, Colleen.
4: I just want you to know that I'm in bed.
0: Ah, dear. Very good, Colleen. Question number 21. What links Catalina, Big Sur, Ventura,

0: You're a Golden Gate.
1: Route number one.
0: Not route number one. No, thanks, Collie. Not route number one. Tom from Geelong. G'day, Tom.
2: How you going, Phil?
0: Not bad. What are we after here?
2: They're all in San Francisco.
0: No, they're not all in San Francisco. Sorry. No, not all in San Francisco. Paul from Geelong. G'day, Paul.
3: How you going, Phil?
0: You'll be right with this. What links Catalina, Big Sur, Ventura, Golden Gate?
3: I thought Charlie was on the money. Clearly he wasn't. Possibly all got something to do with songs.
0: Songs?
3: Yeah.
0: No, not songs, Paul. No, sorry, not songs. Pandora from Sapphire Beach. G'day, Pandora.
4: Hey, Phil. How you going?
0: Pretty good. What do you reckon? What links Catalina, Big Sur, Ventura, Golden Gate?
4: Big Sur or updates or Apple programs or something to do with the updates or what it's running?
0: Correct. Yes. They are all Mac operating systems. I think you would call them OS, the operating systems. Catalina, Big Sur, Ventura, and Golden Gate are all Mac computer operating systems.
4: Yeah, because I've seen it when it's happened on my Mac and I mean my iPad and I'll get the update.
0: Yeah. Linda from Torrens Park says, I'm in bed. Oh, dear.
4: Well, I'm at the tub.
0: Where are you in the tub?
4: I'm at the pub.
0: Oh, at the pub.
4: It's my Friday night. Somebody just won $61,000 on the pokey system.
0: What, where, in your pub?
4: In the pub that I'm sitting in, yeah.
0: $61,000? Wow.
4: Yeah. I know. It's pretty exciting.
0: Gee, that's pretty good. I mean, have they shouted the bar?
4: No.
0: Nice.
4: Most people do, but oh well.
0: I don't approve of that behaviour. question number 20.
4: A little bit. Whatever, disappointed.
0: Yeah. Question 22, we're in Only Connect, if you like.
4: And what were the other categories?
0: One left in runners-up.
4: And Only Connect. Let's see if I can finish runners-up.
0: Runners-up. Since 2006, which team has been runners-up at the most A-League men grand finals?
4: Sydney?
0: Not Sydney. No. Sorry, Pandora. No, not Sydney. Trev from Surface Paradise. Hi, Trev.
5: Oh, hello. How are you, Philip?
0: Not bad. Missy listing in East Gippsland says, I'm in bed with my bed-hogging dog.
5: Well,
0: there you go.
5: That sounds a hell of a lot better than not having a dog.
0: Well, that's true. Life's usually better with a dog, Trev?
5: Oh, look, everybody knows about 99 and she's out in a pet resort tonight and I pick her up tomorrow.
0: Very good.
5: Yeah.
0: Now tell me, runners-up, since 2006, which team's been runners-up at the most A-League men grand finals?
5: A-League men, you mean soccer? Is that what you mean?
0: I didn't answer questions as you know, Trev.
5: Ah, well, A-League. I'll go Melbourne.
0: Correct. Yes, it is. The Melbourne victory. The Melbourne victory. Okay, there's only...
5: I didn't even know what sport you were talking about.
0: Three left here, Trev. Three left.
5: Oh, let's give it a crack.
0: They're in Only Connect. Andrew says, it's late morning here in Nova Scotia in Canada. Blue skies and 11 degrees. Hey, how about that?
5: Nova Scotia, what a place.
0: What a place. Tom's in Bangkok. He says, Phil, I'm also in bed, awaiting more rain shortly. I love it.
5: I wonder what they're wearing.
0: We're all around the world. We are listening to the Mighty Challenge here on Nightlife. Okay, question 23, Only Connect. What connects Columbia, Yale, Brown, Cornell?
5: Yale?
0: Columbia? Yale, Brown, Cornell.
5: Yale. Well, I think.

0: That's true, Ross. That's true. The Australian game you're talking about here, Ross. Question 23. We're in Only Connect. What connects Columbia, Yale, Brown, Cornell?
1: I think it's universities, is it?
0: What sort of universities?
1: Oh, the big, what's the word for it? The Ivy League ones or whatever.
0: What did you say?
1: Ivy League?
0: Correct, that's it, yes.
1: Oh, good, yeah.
0: The Ivy League, they're all Ivy League universities, which is a US term for the most prestigious, I suppose.
1: Posh unis.
0: Very posh unis, exactly.
1: Yeah.
0: Yeah. Now is Jack, I've been hanging out for Jack's text. I haven't seen him text again as to whether the baby's been born yet.
1: Oh, gosh, the suspense.
0: Heavens, I know, the suspense for all of us. I suspect that something might have happened, and Jack's had to attend.
1: Perhaps we should say the expectation.
0: Oh no, he has texted. He said, "No, he has texted." He said, "It's the first baby, and the gloves are ready."
1: Oh,
0: on your Jack.
1: What you call hands on?
0: Hands on. Best of luck. Best of luck. Best of luck. First one, the gloves are ready. We only got two left here,
1: so
0: Roz.
1: What are you going to say next? The gloves are off.
0: Oh, dear. You've got to remember your first one. Wow. Question 24. My first one's coming up too, Roz.
1: Oh, but that's wonderful. You're Great Expectations.
0: Oh, no, exactly. That's right. Yeah. I was speaking to the mother tonight, and I said, I hope you're following all the cooking instructions correctly. She said she was.
1: Okay. I'd like to congratulate my niece, Miriam, in Adelaide. She just had a new baby.
0: Oh, lovely. Lovely. Mike from Wagen says, we're usually in bed, but with daylight saving, we can stay up. Show is earlier. Matt in Reservoir says, surely Jack deserves a magnet for all the bills to come. Oh, well, come on. Yeah. Question 24, Only Connects. What comes next? There's only two questions left here. Roz, you could bring us home. What comes next in this sequence? Curtin, McEwen, Gorton.
1: Oh, gosh. Curtin, McEwen, they're all prime ministers.
0: Mm-hmm. They're all Australian prime ministers.
1: Could you say them again, please, Phil?
0: Curtin, McEwen, Gorton.
1: Is it Menzies?
0: No, it's not Menzies. No. Sorry, Ross. Thank you. No, it's not Menzies. Karen from Altona. G'day, Karen. Hi, Karen. Is Karen with us? No. No, Karen, not with us. Okay. Let's move on. Nicholas from Harndorf. Hello, Nicholas.
2: I'm in bed.
0: Oh, dear. I love it. I love it. Question 24. Only Connect. What comes next in this sequence? Curtin, McEwen, Gorton.
2: McMahon?
0: No, not McMahon.
2: Oh.
0: No. I know where you've gone, but that's no. No, because that would not be a sequence. Fred from Woolgoroo says, why do they say new baby? They never say you don't get supplied with an old one. True enough. Matt from Reservoir's got the right answer here. He's onto it. Ray in Embleton in Perth. G'day, Ray.
3: Hi, how you going there?
0: Not bad. What comes next in the sequence? Curtin, McEwen, Gorton.
3: Gough Whitlam?
0: No, not Gough Whitlam. Who's been hanging around here? Alan from Hammond Park in WA. G'day, Alan.
4: Good evening. I'm not in bed, but I will be soon.
0: No, what are you? No, come on. No one listening in Western Australia is in bed yet. Come on.
4: The night is still young.
0: The night is young, exactly. All right, what comes next in this sequence? Curtin, McEwen, Gorton.
4: Holt.
0: Not Holt. No. Not Holt, sorry. No, not Holt. Seth from Karabi. G'day, Seth.
5: Hello.
0: What comes next in the sequence? Curtin, McEwen, Gorton?
5: I was going to say McMahon, but that's

0: Go on. Well, no, I think I might be too, unfortunately. No, I'll pass on to the next.
1: Okay. Thank you, Seth. Bye-bye. Duncan Frio says, I'm always in bed, but now I've got to go to bed earlier. If only our curtains wouldn't fade. Thank you, Dunk. Good luck. Good luck with that. Mike from Oak Park. Hello, Mike.
2: Hi there.
1: Help us out here. What comes next in the sequence? Curtin, McEwen, Gorton.
2: Thinking. No, can't do it.
1: No, no. Sorry. Good. Okay. What about Mario from Lanier? Hello, Mario.
3: Good morning.
1: Morning. Well, this is question 24. I know. But what comes next in the sequence? Curtin, McEwen, Gorton.
3: A stab in the dark. Malcolm Fraser.
1: Not Malcolm Fraser. No. Not Malcolm Fraser. Kath says you'll eventually tame the nightlife as to be tucked into bed. Oh, dear. All righty. Who knows the answer to this? Because so far, not too many. Harold from Tiddywiddy Beach. G'day, Harold.
4: G'day, Phil. How are you?
1: Oh, I'm pretty good. You'll know this. Curtin, McEwen, Gorton.
4: Yeah, well, it's a split system here. So it goes Curtin, Chifley, Menzies, Holt, McEwen, Gorton. Oh, who was the next one? Oh, Billy Big Ears.
1: Is that your answer?
4: It is.
1: It's not him. I know where you're going there, Errol, but it's not what we want. Dave from Falconbridge. G'day, Dave.
5: G'day, Phil. How's it going?
1: Not bad. What comes next in that sequence? Curtin, McEwen, Gorton.
5: So what is it? Every fourth Prime Minister or something? Can't remember who was after Fraser. I suppose I'll say Howard.
1: What are you saying?
5: John Howard.
1: Correct.
5: Oh.
1: Because what connects them, what connects Curtin, McEwen, Gorton, they're all Australian Prime Ministers with the first name John. John Curtin.
5: Well, I fluked it then.
1: You did fluke it, yes. John Curtin, John McEwen, John Gorton. The next one is John Howard. Right. Well, you did fluke it, but that means... that's an interesting point. That was a bad question, says my texter, as his name was John Malcolm Fraser. That's true. He didn't travel under that, did he? His name was John Malcolm Fraser, even though he was only ever known as Malcolm Fraser. But I concede the point. Yes, I take your point. Now, Dave, question 25, and to win, only connects coastal, polar, rain shadow, subtropical are all types of what?
5: Was it postal?
1: Coastal, polar, rain shadow, subtropical are all types of what?
5: Well, I can't think of three of it. I'll just say storm.
1: Not storms. No, sorry, Dave. Not storms. David from Inverell. Hi, David.
6: Hi.
1: Coastal, polar, rain shadow, subtropical are all types of what?
6: I was going to say storms too, but cloud.
1: Not clouds, no, not clouds. Helen from Broome. Hello, Helen.
7: I'm in bed with my air conditioning on. It's 90% humidity up here already.
1: Oh, dear. Okay.
7: Yeah. Coastal,
1: polar, rain shadow, subtropical are all types of what?
7: Rain shadow, polar. Polar, rain shadow, subtropical. Did someone say storms?
1: Yeah, we've had storms.
7: Look, I just don't know. The polar throws me. The others, you can sort of say vegetation or something, but...
1: No good?
7: No.
1: All righty. Sorry. Thanks, Helen. Bye-bye. Anybody know the answer? 1-300-800-222. There are lines free. Jim in Seaford. G'day, Jim.
8: G'day.
1: Coastal, polar, rain shadow, subtropical are all types of?
8: I'm in bed, by the way.
1: Yes.
8: I'm going to have just an educated crack. Winds?
1: Not winds, no. No, not it was a reasonable crack, but not correct. What about Craig in Dudley Park? G'day, Craig.
9: G'day, Phil. Would they be deserts?
1: Is that your answer?
9: Yes, it is.
1: Correct. Yeah! Hey, Craig, very good. Craig from Dudley Park is the magnet winner tonight. They are all types of deserts. Very good. Excellent work, Craig. I'll put you on hold. We'll get the details from you, and the magnet is heading your way. Nice work. Del from Dunlop had deserts. Not too many others, actually. Morgan had ice creams. Nice. Carol had deserts. Fair enough, too. Kitty from Ballina wanted birds. No. Principessa from Tenterfield. Wanted rainforest. No, plenty of people wanted rainforest. Not correct. Baronia had deserts as well. Thanks, everyone. Nice challenge and good fun. Took us a while, but we got there.
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1: I won too, says my texter. Georgie from Ivanhoe East wanted wins. Plenty of people wanted wins, but not correct. All right, issues of the day, plenty of things around. You might like to raise some issues yourself, but the coalition today sharpening its pencil even further. One of my texters earlier said it was a bit like Angus Taylor said, call in response to Labor and One Nation saying, call those immigration cuts, hold my beer. I'll show you immigration cuts. What do you think about the coalition's pledged immigration cuts, the impacts particularly on rural and regional Australians? What do you think? 1-300-800-222 is the number. Carol says, well, just to whet your appetite, by the way, tonight I'm making French toast with egg bread. Oh, dear, don't mind. I think I'm going with the sardines tonight. Thank you. Thank you. Thank you, Carol. All right. 1-300-800-222 is the number. You might like to comment on the coalition's plan, or say you might have something else you would like to raise yourself. 1-300-800-222. What will be the effect of cutting student numbers having the cost of education for Australian students? Well, that is a valid point. And see, here's the thing. No one's proposing any new means of suddenly funding universities. So you have to feel for universities who are in a bit of a jam because they've had to fund their costs of operation by taking fees from overseas students. The government's not offering to step into the breach and won't, I suspect. You might have some thoughts about that. Also, did you see the Greens Institute, which is a Greens think tank, has come up with an idea that the government should put in $25 billion, wait for it, to buy a whole lot of Coles and Woolworths supermarkets. The government would compulsorily acquire 200 existing Coles and Woolworths stores and three major distribution centres and have a chain called Fair Go Grocers. The government would build a further 424 public supermarkets. This is the government. Is this a good idea or not? You might have some thoughts about all of that as well. Here's Steely Dan.

0: Yeah, a chance for you to practice your air guitar skills. Hey, a Steely Dan and Reeling in the Years. All right, issues of the day.
1: Issue of the day.
0: Yeah, plenty of things around. I suppose the headline news today dominated by the Coalition's pledged immigration cuts. Some commentators describe this as a race to the bottom. One Nation coming out first, I think, with 130,000 net immigration. Then they went lower than that and said that'd go into negative territory. The government following up with a planned reduction, but way more modest. And now the Coalition revealing their policy yesterday, which would, they say, bring immigration down to 100,000 in the first year. Whether that can be achieved, of course, is another matter. 1-300-800-222 is the number. Thoughts on all of this? Those deciding to come to Australia, according to Angus, have to adopt Australian values, says my texter. What are these? Those who live here don't even know what these values are. Fair go for all. Humbug. Yeah. 1-300-800-222. Lines free. Why doesn't BB from Kapalaba says, why doesn't the media call out Angus Taylor when he claims Labor's lost control on immigration? The rapid rise in migration.

0: Ashmore's due to Morrison's Liberal policy post. That's post-COVID. Well, that's true. That is the case. Of course, nobody came here during COVID. Immigration was nothing. And the Morrison government did open the gates, and there was a huge increase, which has been going down since the COVID blip. 1-300-800-222 is the number. Some people are of the opinion that it's not necessarily a number one issue for voters anyway. I wonder what you think about that. Matt from Reservoir. G'day, Matt.
1: Oh, hi, Phil. Hello again.
0: Hello again. You knew it was operating systems, didn't you?
1: I did. OS X. Any word from Jack?
0: Not yet. No.
1: Hasn't popped?
0: No. I think it takes longer than that, doesn't it? Depends. I suppose it depends.
1: Depends when they started.
0: Yeah, well, it depends how the baby's being born, I suppose. Yeah.
1: Mm. Well, that's true too.
0: Yeah.
1: Paddy was a Caesar. He was, mind you, I was having a fairly stressful work day that day. I think I sent my last email about 9 minutes before he was born. I was sitting there all gowned up.
0: Oh, no.
1: But yeah, once it's on, it's on.
0: I know. Yes, I know. Both ours were Caesars. And, yes, I know. Once you're wheeled in, it's definitely all on. Anyway, you wanted to talk about the Greens' idea for government's owning supermarkets. Yep.
1: It's a rip-off. Look, the disappointing thing about this is, I have a particular way I vote fairly consistently, but you can understand why people go a pox on all their houses when, you know, the Greens are ripping off Mumdani with the supermarket idea, you know, Angus Taylor's, you know.
0: Oh, you're referring to the New York mayor, Mamdani.
1: Yeah, he's done the whole community supermarket
0: thing. And he's posited these ideas as well. That's right, yeah. Yeah,
1: but in reality, I mean, the migration thing is just nuts. Like, no one's actually saying that we shouldn't have an orderly migration program, but, you know, what happens to the economy and what happens to... And I'm sure there's some bits that need to be tightened, but none of them are really thinking through the consequences of what that means. I think it... Paddy's childcare. There's a girl who's studying who's amazing. There's a shortage of childcare workers, but she'll be being packed off in March because of, you know, sort of certain the way visa subclasses and all that sort of stuff work. And that's a community kindergarten and it can't afford to sponsor her.
0: Yeah.
1: You know, like there's a... I don't think these guys are really thinking... I mean, I think everyone's a bit annoyed with the way things are and no one's really got any solutions, so they're all reaching for sort of... simplistic sort of... They're doing because they don't know what else to do, whether it's the supermarket's policy or Angus Taylor's insanity or... I mean, in fairness, at least Pauline might be a little bit consistent. She doesn't think we should have childcare because, you know, the missus should be at home and...
0: Well, I think, you know. Yes. Well, I mean, people think things are not right. There is definitely a cost of living crisis. Real wages have fallen. Costs have risen. So people aren't feeling as though things are great. That's true.
1: Yeah,
0: are they seizing on immigration as though that's the answer to it all? I don't know. What do you think?
1: I don't know that they are. I think people are looking... I mean, I think I've read one pulse to say, basically, that you know, most of the One Nation base is just people who want to set the joint on fire. You know, they're mad as hell. You know, they're not going to take it anymore. There's some reasonable grievance out there. But, you know, I think people are struggling. It is a difficult environment. It's, I don't know, but this is all a bit cliche too, you know, even the stuff I'm saying. Hmm. Oh, no, it's complex, don't you know? It's a little bit hard.
0: Thank you, Matt.
1: You know, it's all... I've got a mate that's got a great line, though, about the problem when governments say that things are a little bit hard. Can't you give us a break? That's all right. We'll give it to somebody else if it's that hard. But, it's kind of disappointing.
0: The whole
1: shebang.
0: Thanks, Matt. Bye-bye. See ya. I wonder what you think. There are lines free if you want to grab one. 1-300-800-222. Debbie's in Brisbane. Hello, Debbie.
2: Hello, Bill.
0: How are you?
2: Phil, not too bad. And your good self?
0: I'm exceptionally well, yeah. 10 years in the job this month.
2: Well, you look, you've got this far. I think you're going to go another 10.
0: Depends on the recruiters and the list managers, Debbie. That's right.
2: Oh, well, we'll have you.
0: Depends on your stats and your form. You know what it's like.
2: You're going to rack the numbers up. Phil, as I said, well, we'll keep you.
0: Thank you.
2: Just tell them, yes, that we want to keep you around. Phil, you know, I think that it's always been the case when times are difficult in terms of the economy, people look to blame others for whatever's going wrong. And unfortunately, there are some in politics like Pauline Hanson who appeal to people's fears and insecurities and more or less say to them, whatever's gone wrong in your life, they're to blame over there. You know, is immigration an issue? Yes, it is. Is it to blame for everything? I don't believe it is. But by reducing the numbers to just the politics, are we going to see some industries decimated? We don't have enough workers in the aged care sector now. Mm. Our birth rate is dropping. So something's got to give. And in that period of time when those numbers are cut, what we're trying to achieve, and that is allowing infrastructure to catch up, houses, transportation networks and so forth, but are we going to be losing on the other side and we're going to be struggling to get workers for those critical industries? And often overseas workers do jobs that Australians just will not do.
0: Not often. They do. That's right. Catherine Brogos makes this point, brings in a lot of unskilled work to do the jobs many locals don't want to do. Cleaning, labour, mm-hmm. fruit picking, hospitality, all of that. Also brings in a lot of skilled work that we've got shortage of, doctors and nurses, for example.
2: So where are we going to, how are the politicians going to explain that? How are they going to make sure that those industries that do rely on overseas workers don't fall apart, and that then you're going to see small businesses close. You're going to see people lose jobs. Now, you know, I don't know whether this is going to come to fruition, but listening to the economists that know what they're talking about and far better skilled than I am, they're just saying that it doesn't add up. And so, as I said, I just think sometimes we appeal to people purely for politics, and that is really very, very poor. So I'd like to see them explain it. I really would like to see them explain it, particularly with AI coming in now and the potential loss of jobs. But those jobs that we do need in those service industries, yes, AI can help in some regard, but they can't replace totally the carers. And in nursing, and as you said, Phil, in hospitality and our backpackers and horticulture and agriculture, where are we going to get the workers from?
0: Yeah. Yes, I suppose the coalition is saying, well, we'll keep those, they're saying, and we'll get rid of, we'll get rid of all the others from bridging visa categories and so on. But I think anyone who's looked at the numbers, the experts say, you can't really achieve this 100,000 figure without getting stuck into the uncapped visas, like Kiwis, for example. A huge number of Kiwis come to Australia, and good on them, and we like them, we love them. But, you know, they are also here on temporary visas.
2: They are. And then there was a really good point, I can't remember who made it, but they were saying that when you attract skilled workers, you also then invite their families. Many skilled workers won't come.
0: No.
2: If their families can't come, especially if they're here for some period of time. So do we lose those skilled workers? There are other places that they can go to. Australia is not the only destination. So I'm not arguing against the numbers completely. What I'm asking them for is to explain where they envisage this going and how they're going to make those shortfalls up so that we all don't suffer. It won't just be those industries. The economy as a whole suffers.
0: Hmm.
2: And we drop, you know, our GDP drops. So, again, explain that, and then I think you might have a cogent argument, but I just think it's about politics at the moment.
0: Yep. Okay. Thanks, Debbie. See ya. Bye. Well, it's certainly about politics. There's no question about that. I think whichever way you're approaching this issue. David in Singleton says, what really pays me is the David in Singleton says, I can't understand why we don't give skilled workers permanent visas and all the rest are timestamp visas for, say, 2 to 3 years. Yeah. 1-300-800-222 is the number if you would like to call. Troy from Wembley in WA. G'day, Troy.
3: Hello, Phil.
0: Yeah, g'day,
3: nice
0: Troy.
3: Nice to hear your voice again.
0: Likewise, likewise.
3: Yeah. It just, you'd know this, and a lot of critical thinkers and a lot of people that have been taught that type of skill, it's just we're chasing ourselves in circles here. Like, you can't fix one thing without doing the other. Pauline Hanson comes up with something that is popularist, and a guy called in earlier in the evening and suggested the guy previously didn't have any idea what he was talking about. Well, I dare say he did. It was in complete response to Pauline Hanson's policy on migration, and Liberals and Labor are chasing their tails. And it's a shame, but
0: well, they're all chasing each other down a hole here, aren't they?
3: Yeah, well, it's so complex. We need to educate a community. If we had just, you know, a utopian, not even utopian, we made everyone sit down and watch Parliament for a day and listen to that 1 hour per day, then you might get a bit more of a grasp on what these people are and what the situations are, because what they're selling is the flowers, but the flowers stink, you know? So I've got no answer. That's when you come to critical thinking, you've got no answer.
0: Yeah, fair enough. All right, Troy. Thanks, mate.
3: Thank you.
0: You're right. An hour's time spent watching Question Time in Parliament would not convince you necessarily that the country was in the best of all possible hands. But there you go. I think it's always been the case. People are struggling really, really. Look in every pub, cafe, and football grand finals, etc. Don't take me wrong. Things aren't cheap. Interest rates are high. We've had high interest rates in the past. Robin says, get Debbie to sign up for the nightlife party. She's a common sense speaker. Yeah, well, she'd be welcome in the nightlife party, I'm sure. Judy says, look, all of this is a reaction to Pauline's divisive views and sudden rise in popularity. Well, there's probably some great truth in that too, Judy. Paul from Geelong. G'day, Paul.
4: Howdy, Phil.
0: Hi.
4: Government's running supermarkets.
0: Oh, yeah, the screen's idea. Yes.
4: I reckon that's one of the most retarded things I've ever heard. If it was that easy to make a buck from running a supermarket, like any other thing that's easy to make a buck from, everyone would be jumping on the bandwagon.
0: Yes.
4: And but if the governments do start running a supermarket, I'm putting my hand up for a job. Because you'll probably be paid pretty handsomely as a working for the government.
0: What job do you want to do? You want to stack shelves or you want to be on the cash register?
4: No, I'll just stack shelves still after hours. Yeah, that'll do, mate. No, I just think that's ludicrous. Yeah.
0: I was going to say, Paul, you're in Geelong. But many older listeners may well remember. Remember years ago, I think it was under Hawke, wasn't it, when he ran the ACTU, that the ACTU bought the Bourke's department store in Melbourne? Do you remember that?
4: No. Too young.
0: You probably were. But there was the ACTU bought Bourke's department store in Melbourne because they were battling all sorts of restrictive trade practices and price maintenance agreements. But they established, Bourke's department stores back in the early 70s to fight inflated retail prices, but it was a massive failure. So,
4: just move to immigration for a second, Phil.
0: Yeah.
4: One of the reasons we struggle to get employers to do particular jobs is you can't actually live a life if you do those particular jobs. You're no chance of buying a house. You're no chance of even paying your rent. And if you can't do either of them two, life's pretty miserable.
0: Yeah. It is.
4: So until you can drop the price of houses or increase wages significantly for those particular jobs that we have to import people

0: probably just doesn't go away.
1: I think everyone in the country knows that we've got to do something about housing affordability, don't we? And, you know, I mean, I don't know whether we're on the way to doing it, but house prices have fallen around the country. That's true.
0: They've fallen a little bit. But every time, and they've consistently just gone up and up for such a long period of time. And you have to demand more. You have to demand a higher wage. Otherwise, you cannot survive.
1: No. No, that is true. Thank you, Paul. Thank you. 1-300-800-222 is the number. Sharon in Ballarat. G'day, Sharon.
2: Yeah, I just wanted to pick up on about overseas students and workers.
1: Yeah.
2: Okay. About a year or two ago, I met a young lady whose previous job had been, she was Filipino, but she'd been working in, I think it was Saudi Arabia, where do they make those big aeroplanes?
1: Mm-hmm.
2: Whatever they are.
1: The big aeroplanes are made in Seattle mostly by Boeing. But go on.
2: Some of them are made in
1: the other ones are made in Europe. Made in Europe. Yeah, go on.
2: Yeah, but some are made in the Middle East as well. Saudi Arabia, I think.
1: Really? Okay. Yeah.
2: Yeah, I think so. I can't remember right now because it's the middle of the night.
1: Mm-hmm.
2: But anyway, her job was project manager. So she saw a video all about how wonderful it would be to come and live in Ballarat and study in Ballarat,
1: mm-hmm.
2: which she did. And she topped the Masters in STEM teaching.
1: Yep.
2: Now, she just turned 36, so they were going to throw her out of the country. So I took her to the education department where she'd already been offered 5 different jobs in the district.
1: Mm-hmm.
2: Okay. They desperately wanted her. She topped the course. And the Education Department of Victoria were begging the federal government department to please let her stay here. In the end, she had to leave.
1: Hmm. Yeah. The truth is skilled migrants have done an enormous amount for this country. We need them.
2: Yeah.
1: Yeah. No, okay. I agree. I agree, Sharon. Thank you. I agree. There's lots of stories like that. John's in Geelong. G'day, John.
3: Hey, how you going?
1: Not bad.
3: I'm an immigrant.
1: Hmm.
3: I've done 187 blood donations. I'm O negative.
1: Hmm.
3: There's 550 plus people here today because of my blood donating.
1: Yep.
3: But also I'm an electrician as well. I just got home from work.
1: Yep.
3: So
1: you're keeping us connected, John.
3: Yeah, but you've got to understand the top of the immigration chart should be doctors and nurses or healthcare workers in general. They should be coming here not on temporary visas. They should be coming somewhere between the ages of 35 and 40 and keep them here, yeah? Or somewhere between the ages of 30 and 40, I should say.
1: Mm.
3: And not on these temp. I come here on a permanent residency visa under my parents. So you need those people. And already a lot of people, tradies aren't coming anymore from Europe.
1: Yeah, but there's going to have to be a lot of people who come in on temporary visas. I mean, because there are the students come in on temporary visas, Kiwis come in on temporary visas. Backpackers come in on temporary visas. There's a whole lot of visa categories where, you know, these visas are temporary.
3: Kiwis are permanently, straight away, vice versa. We can go to New Zealand.
1: Yeah, I know, but it's an uncapped thing, John.
3: Uncapped thing. That's correct.
1: Yeah. I mean, I take your point, but it's not as simple as saying everyone, you can either be permanent or nothing. Anyway, look, the debate will continue, but I think as a number of you have pointed out, the debate was started in the bowels of politics. That's probably where it is. At the same time, the migration to Australia sure ought to be orderly and sensible, and we ought to know about it, and it's too complicated. I think that much we could probably agree on as well. All right, we've got news coming up. Let's take it out with Louis Armstrong, hey?

0: Yeah, well, it ought to be wonderful. It doesn't feel like that all the time, does it? Francis Leach is going to take you into his wonderful world very shortly. Hi, mate.
1: How are you, Phil?
0: I'm all right. Yeah, you're right.
1: What a song, hey. What a voice. What a voice. Legend.
0: What a song.
1: And you're right. Is optimism dead? That's the question, isn't it?
0: Not here in the nightlife.
1: Good.
0: With the nightlife political party we're getting formed. Well, we're not calling it a political party. We just call it the nightlife party. But, no, it's not. We've got lots of good cheer. We've got sardines on toast. We've got cold beer. We've got everything.
1: Both of those together.
0: Mm, oh, yeah. Have you ever tried them?
1: No, but I'm going to now. Now that you've mentioned it.
0: Squash the sardines up or press them. You don't have to on the toast. I would have it as an open sandwich, Francis.
1: Mm.
0: And then,
1: salt, and do you like, do you go lemon with your sardines?
0: Oh, yeah, I wouldn't overdo that. I think I'd just go with a bit of salt. They're pretty salty anyway.
1: That's true.
0: Big chomp of that and a cold beer. Gee, now we're talking.
1: Take a line from that ad and say, matter of fact, I've got it now. I can do it now.
0: What do you got?
1: Obviously, you're a savoury guy ahead of a sweet tooth. I'll
0: eat anything, Francis. block of chocolate afterwards. Very, very, very, very nice.
1: Are you obviously like me? One row is never enough. Of your chocolate bar?
0: Of course not. End of the packet, mate.
1: Don't let me in near a tub of ice cream. Is that you too?
0: All right, mate. You keep digging into it, and you and I'll talk tomorrow.
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8: This is ABC News with David Rollins. The Australian Chamber of Commerce and Industry is warning that the Coalition's proposed cuts to immigration would hurt Australia's economic growth. Under the proposal, net overseas migration would be slashed to 100,000 people per year for the first 2 years of a Coalition government, before increasing to 160,000 by the fourth year. The plan includes cutting 650,000 temporary visas over 4 years, including by abolishing temporary graduate visas and cutting the student visa intake. Chief Executive Andrew McKellar says this policy goes against what the economy needs.
9: The reality is that if we are going to cut levels of migration to the extent that the coalition says that it will, that will undermine the growth rate of the Australian economy and our future growth potential. And that is not a good thing.
8: Paramount Skydance has officially taken over Warner Brothers Discovery in a merger worth well over $100 billion that is set to reshape Hollywood and the media landscape. Eliza Getzey takes up the story.
10: The takeover merges two of the biggest studios in Los Angeles after months of legal disputes and fears that cuts and consolidation could harm competition and consumers. It will alter streaming for millions of people and leave one of the biggest US news outlets, CNN, in uncertain territory. The merger will also bring together channels like HBO, CBS, Nickelodeon, Showtime, Comedy Central, DC Studios and Food Network. Paramount will acquire ownership of franchises like Harry Potter, Game of Thrones, The Lord of the Rings and Mission Impossible. The freshly created entertainment behemoth will have the new name Skydance Corporation. Chairman and Chief Executive David Ellison describes the deal as historic for the film industry.
8: ASOS shoppers have been sent a phone notification claiming the online fashion retailer has been hacked and its data compromised. Users of the ASOS mobile app were sent the message on Tuesday night with the headline ASOS Hacked. The message reads, "We have fully compromised the Snowflake instance. Engage with us or we will leak it." The UK company has seen its share price slump more than 10% on the London Stock Exchange following the alert. ASOS has not yet fully officially responded to the incident, but the site's AI chatbot has told the ABC that it's investigating the matter. Germany's former intelligence chief, August Hanning, has been arrested on suspicion of espionage. Hanning led the BND for 7 years until 2005, and his lawyer rejects the allegations, as the BBC's Bethany Bell reports.
4: If the suspicions against August Hanning and his aide are confirmed, this would be a scandal of historic proportions. Federal prosecutors say Mr. Hanning is strongly suspected of treasonous espionage and passing on state secrets. They say he was in close contact with a representative of a foreign intelligence service to whom he passed on political information for several years. Investigators didn't say which foreign powers were involved, but German media says the material included sensitive assessments about Iran's nuclear program and the Russian military.
8: Veteran news anchor Richard Moorcroft has died at the age of 70 at a time of his choosing, following a cancer diagnosis earlier this year. Mr. Moorcroft presented the ABC's 7pm news bulletin from 1983 to 2002 and later went on to host SBS's Letters and Numbers program. A post on his Instagram page says Mr. Moorcroft was grateful to go peacefully with his partner of 36 years, Alison, beside him. Australian story presenter and friend Lee Sales says he was a terrific person and his death is a huge loss.
7: Richard Moorcroft, I think, can be described as a gentleman and a gentle man. He was the kindest, most courteous, warm, lovely person you could ever hope to meet.
8: New North Melbourne AFL coach Jamie Graham says improving his team's defence will be a major focus of the role. 43-year-old Graham has replaced Alistair Clarkson in the job after a long stint as an assistant coach with West Coast and Fremantle. He says improving North's defensive approach will be a big part of getting them back into the finals.
11: I have identified some team defence opportunities for our team, and if we can turn the ball over closer to goal, we can really bring our game to life and create scoring opportunities that way.
8: That brings you up to date with a taste of the latest ABC News.
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12: Patchy morning frost in the west of the state and near the Divide. Isolated showers in the far east during the morning with possible snow flurries about the Alpine peaks. Otherwise, a dry and mostly sunny day throughout the state. Cool to mild with light to moderate east to southeasterly winds. In Portland, a cloudy day, a low of 8, top of 16. In Wangaratta, sunny, a low of 4, a max of 20.
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2: Hello, how are you? Thanks, Phil and the team. Sardines on toast with beer. Yes, I say yes. Even at this time, at 6 minutes past two in Victoria, New South Wales, and Tassie, it's 6 past one in Queensland. It's 24 to 2 in South Australia. It's 24 to 1 in the Northern Territory, and it's 6 past 11 in the West. Thanks to Paul Verhoeven, who was here yesterday for me. I'm glad to be back with you this morning here on ABC Radio Overnight. Plenty to look forward to over the next few hours. Always talking to you, being the best of it, on our number 1300 800 222, 1300 800 222, or 0437 774 774, if you want to text through this morning at any time about anything that you want to talk about. That's what we're here for. Plenty to come on the program, including a conversation with two authors of a book that's fascinating me. It's called The Last Snow Gum. Anthony Sherwood and Anna Langford are both going to talk to us. And they've written this, well, it's a unique book because it's about their passion for Australia's snow gums in the high country. And just the focus on saving and protecting these unique trees and what it says about both Australia and the world in its approach to looking after nature and, in the end, ourselves. So, yeah, that's going to be a fascinating conversation. Looking forward to that a bit later on. And I want to talk to you about this particular topic. What's your favourite place in Australia to go to for a bit of solace and that takes your breath away? One of the things I've always been fascinated by when people talk about their favourite places in the world to travel to, most of us just go for somewhere, if we've been lucky enough, because if we've been lucky enough to travel, somewhere overseas it'll be some exotic location. But for me, and I've been really lucky to have done a lot of travel, but still for me, if I get to choose the place that I would like to go and just hang out because I just can't get enough of it and it fascinates me, it's Kakadu National Park, and we've got it in our own backyard. It's a World Heritage listed place, and as many times as you go there, and I've been there countless times for walks and exploring the place, you just never get to know it at all as much as you'd like. It is extraordinary. It is the most beautiful place on earth, and I tell people, and I'm absolutely gobsmacked when I do it, how many Australians have never been. People have gone all over the world but have never been to Kakadu, sort of flown over the top of it to other destinations but never gone there. So we could talk about that a bit later on. What's the place in Australia? What's your place here in our beautiful country that is the place that takes your breath away? That if you can get there tomorrow and just say, cancel work, enough, I'm taking a week off, I'm just going to go to this place. Have a think about that. And we'll talk about that a little later on. So I've already put mine on the table. Kakadu was there. My last time was about 2 years ago. I was lucky enough to get up into Arnhem Land be walked around by the local people there. What a privilege that was. And just never, ever, ever the same experience twice. Never. Whether it's the climate, the light, the water, the stages of where the water's running or where it's not, I still haven't gone there. I haven't been brave enough to go there when Jim Jim and Twin Falls are running, when it's really hot and really sticky and rainy. But that's my next goal, is to get up there and get a bit uncomfortable, get in the park when it's the height of the wet season and see those mighty waterfalls in full flow, and just watching the sort of abundance of nature and just how vibrant and powerful. Terrifying too, it wouldn't be to be up there at that particular time. But you have a think about it. Where in Australia is it for you that if you could just take a week off, just cancel your plans and just go? Where is it, and tell us why? So we'll do a bit of that a bit later on. Hold that thought. But don't hold your phone for too long without dialing this number, 1300 800 222, 1300 800 222, or text 0437 774 774 to play the four quiz, our four topics for this morning. Great Australian books. So great Australian novels, questions about that. New York City, just because it's fun. Aussie classics, I'll play you a bit of an Aussie classic song. You've got to tell me what it is. and science. They're our four topics, but we need you on the phone. 1-300-800-222 is the number. 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Cheryl Lynn to start, though.

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0: And this one from Sean, text message that's come through on 0437 774 774. There's something special about Apollo Bay for me, which is in Victoria. You keep driving along the Great Ocean Road down that way, past Lawn and beyond, heading towards Port Campbell and what's left of the 12 Apostles. Yeah, it's a beautiful place too. So we're going to talk about that next hour. We're going to take some calls on it too. But the place that you love to go to, if you could, here in Australia, your happy place. Carol says from Craigburn, Victoria as well, Phillip Island is her holy grail. Is it the penguins, Carol? Love those little penguins. Gee, they've done a good job with that place too, if you forget to go there. Those penguins know it too. There's a grandstand, there's bright lights. Every night is showtime as they model up the beach. They play their part beautifully. I know Phillip Island's got a lot more to it than that, including, sadly, it used to have the GP, MotoGP. Is that the last time down there this year before it heads off to the street circuit in Adelaide? Anyway, we'll do more of that a bit later on. But right now it's time for the four quiz, our four topics this morning. Great Australian books, novels. We'll ask you questions about those. New York City, NYC, speaking of travel. Also, we'll be doing Aussie classics. So I'll play you a bit of a classic Australian song. You've got to be able to identify the song and the band. And something to do with science. There are four topics. If you answer three of the questions across the topics, because it's all about sort of like testing your knowledge, then you go into the prize pool and you could win the coveted ABC Radio Overnights Quiz Fridge Magnet. 1-300-800-222 is the number to play. 1-300-800-222. The lines are open. You can text through as well on 0437 774 774. But what better way to start my morning than talking to my friend Betty in Dapto. Hello, Betty.
2: I'm first again.
0: You are priority number one. You know, Betty, I don't know if you know, but when you go catch a plane, you know, they've got priority groups, you know, boarding groups. You're on boarding group number one. You get to get on first.
2: Francis, I don't answer any questions.
0: Doesn't matter. If you think answering the questions is the point of this

0: It was good.
1: Well, it was a holiday anyway.
0: Yes.
1: So that's all right. You're allowed to have a holiday.
0: Oh, thanks. As long as I missed not talking to you, though.
1: That's all right.
0: We'll always have tomorrow. That's the thing.
1: Huh? I just wish I could answer some questions.
0: Oh, well, let's see how you go. You've got to keep believing, Betty. Now, the four topics.
1: You're sounding better, Francis.
0: Oh, thank you.
1: You know, you still had a bit of a throat there from that awful flu thing.
0: Yeah, it was awful. Lots and lots and lots of people have had it. It's just one of those things that just hung around forever.
1: Yes.
0: But now I'm back to my strapping self, Betty.
1: Put on you.
0: Or something like that. Great Australian books, New York, science or Aussie classics? Come on, Betty, we can do this. What one would you like to go with first?
1: I might try science.
0: Science. Okay, why not? Tell me this, Betty. For question number one, opening the batting once again and taking the new ball. What is the largest organ in the human body?
1: The liver.
0: Oh, no, Betty.
1: No, it's the skin.
0: Oh, Betty. You just gave it away, but yes, it is the skin. All right. Well, we'll talk to you again. We'll talk to you again soon.
1: Okay, Francis.
0: You're always allowed to be the first on my show, Betty.
1: Thank you.
0: See ya. Bye.
1: One of my favourites sometimes.
0: We'll talk later. I'll talk to you soon.
1: Yeah, right.
0: Bye. 1-300-800-222 is the number. Don't get mad at Betty because she gave away the quiz answer either. She's allowed to. Only Betty, though. 0437-774-774 if you want to text through your answers as we play. Andy and Bateman is next up. Hi, Andy. How are you going?
2: Yeah, hi. Yeah, I sort of knew the answer. You talk about places to visit. It's great to go on a tour with a whole bunch of people and not have to do the driving and things like that.
0: Yeah, absolutely. That's a good way to travel. If you can have someone else worry about all the logistics, you wake up, you put your someone puts your bags on a bus or a plane, and you just go and do your thing.
2: Yeah, go out and let the pilot give you a chance to take the steering wheel.
0: What?
2: Yeah, I went sort of what I do for Anzac Day. I sort of went for a fly, and they let me take the. I'd done some training first, and they let me take the. Everything came together. You're great to do the practical and not just the theory.
0: Yeah, absolutely. Wow, that'd be exhilarating. Hey, what topic would you like? Would you like Aussie classics, science, Great Australian Books, or New York City?
2: Yeah, if I answer the question, the skin, Betty answered it, and dip in the ocean, it's good for the skin. Was that the Aussie
0: classics? So I'll play a bit of a classic Aussie song. And you just got to tell me the name of the song and the band. You ready?
2: Oh, I hope so.
0: Yeah, you are. Come on here. Have a listen to this one, this classic from the 60s. Oh, yes, what a riff that is. Do you remember the name of the song and the name of the band?
2: Sounds like a great one for the karaoke. First person that sprung to mind, J.O.K., Johnny O.K.
0: Right error, wrong song. But good to talk to you, Andy.
2: Yeah, great. Bye.
0: See you, mate. 1-300-800-222. Oh, Trev in Surfers Paradise. Oh, no, he's a rocker from way back. Hi, Trev. How are you?
3: Oh, God. You know, I heard it. I should know it.
0: Absolutely. Do you want to play it to you again?
3: Is it the Master's Apprentices?
0: No, it's not. But you're in the right ballpark in terms of era and, yes, they're Australian. It's a great band. But thank you for playing, mate. Have you been well?
3: Look, I spent a week in Sydney.
0: Did that treat you well, or you sound like you survived a week in Sydney rather than enjoyed it? But anyway.
3: Yeah, look, I was having an anxiety attack for about 6 days.
0: Oh, no, no good.
3: It was a memorial, and there was the grand final, and I was out, and I didn't have my dog.
0: Oh, yeah, that's not great. You've got to, you stay with your mate. Your bestie?
3: Yeah, my mate was great. We watched a grand final together. It was really good.
0: Good on you, Trev.
3: Anyway, let's not.
0: All right, mate. We'll talk to you soon.

0: Give us a call soon, 1-300-800-222, if you know the answer to our second question. Sort of Betty got our first question done in a bit of a false start, a bit of a Raylene Boyle false start. John in Central Queensland. Hello, John.
1: Hey, mate. How are you?
0: I am well. Do you know the song that we're talking about and the band? Do you want to hear it again?
1: Yeah.
0: Here we go. Oh, what a riff too. Karen in Mullumbimby knows what it is. She's texted through, as has Janice. She knows what it is. She gets it too. Jennifer on the Hawkesbury, they've all got it. Do you know what it is, John?
1: I'm thinking it's the Easy Beats.
0: What's the song, though?
1: I think I thought it on my mind. It's the only one I know.
0: Oh, no, it's not that one. But thank you for playing. But it is the Easy Beats. You're giving that part of it away. Thanks for playing, mate. Have a good day at work.
1: Okay, mate.
0: Yep. 1-300-800-222. Line's very much open. If you know the answer to our first quiz question, or second, really, who sang that song? We know it's the Easy Beats, but Tanya in Cairns, what Easy Beats song is that one?
2: Oh, I kept saying, don't come to me, don't come to me. my mum would 100% know that song, but I'm really sorry I don't. And I was hoping for a science question.
0: That's the way this rolls, you know?
2: Yeah, absolutely.
0: What are you doing on your Wednesday morning, by the way? What are you doing up?
2: So I shouldn't be up, actually, because I've got to work tomorrow. But I just drove my son's friend home, and so I'm just kind of winding down, then I'm going to go to bed soon. But, yeah.
0: You being a good mum.
2: Oh, well, trying to sometimes.
0: Yeah.
2: My mum would know it in a heartbeat, but I can't call in a brain's trust, unfortunately.
0: No, because if you wake her up, she might not be very happy.
2: Oh, she'd be up. She'd be up. Don't worry. But
0: well, Tanya's mum, if you're listening there in Cairns, call in right now. Get her out of my hole.
2: It's lovely to speak with you, and I'm sorry I don't know. God bless Betty for spilling the tea in the last question. I love that so much. That was so cute.
0: Yeah, she's the best. Good on you, Tanya.
2: Thanks. Have a good night.
0: You too.
2: Thank you.
0: 1-300-800-222. Shalu in Hastings Point in New South Wales. Do you know the name of our song?
3: Is it The Hard Road by Hilltop Woods?
0: No.
3: I know they sampled it.
0: They did they? There you go.
3: Yeah, they sampled it. Nah, all good.
0: Yeah, all good. Love the Hilltop Horse.
3: Worth a try. Ghost talkies.
0: Yeah. 1-300-800-222. I'll play it again. Come on, guys. This is Australian rock royalty. As soon as you come up with that riff, it's got instant hit written all over it. But it's the Easy Beats, of course. Harry Vander, George Young, the dynamic duo of the Easy Beats, and, of course, Stevie Wright, who was the singing dynamo up front. But what one of their brilliant songs. I think it rocks in at all of about 2 minutes 10 or something, that song. They get it all done in 2 minutes 10. It's like this tight little pop classic. Ron in Bathurst, hello.
4: Hello there, how are you?
0: Do you know which Easy Beats song we're talking about there to get this quiz off and running?
4: I didn't hear. I was talking to you offside, didn't I?
0: No, you don't know?
4: No.
0: All right, mate. Well, thank you for calling. I appreciate it. Play the quiz with us again soon.
4: Thank you for all the wonderful music you play.
0: Oh, thanks, mate. I'll do what I can. Do what I can. Thank you. It's fun to talk with you about music. 1-300-800-222 is the number if you want to play the four quiz. The Hilltop Hoods are good. They are great. They are great. If you like hip-hop, I'm not sure that lots of people listening here, this program likes hip-hop. It's my secret passion. Chris in Cogra. Chris, help me out here. Get me out of a hole.
5: I've got it. Can we have a drum roll, please, with the correct answer coming? I'll make you happy.
0: No, it's not happy.
5: That's not the name of the song.
0: It's not. That's a great Easy Beats song as well. But it's not that one. Can I take back my drum roll?
5: Okay. Sorry about that.
0: No, don't apologise. It's all good. But, with the build-up, you got me excited. But thank you.
5: Bye.
0: Let's talk soon. 1-300-800-222 is our number here.

0: Sian in Erskineville in Sydney, this quiz is getting off to a bit of a ragged start. Can you help me here?
1: Hi, Francis. Sorry, I missed the last answer.
0: He thought it was the song Happy, which is another Easy Beats golden classic, but this is not that. This is a different song.
1: I think it might be She's So Fine.
0: No, it's not that one.
1: Oh, no.
0: You know, everyone's mentioning all these songs and going, yeah, that is another great song. That is another great song.
1: I always bomb out on the music answers.
0: But look how brave you to just sort of charge right in there and have a go. Carl says, come on, people. He gives the right answer. Where are you, Carl? Get on the phone.
1: He needs to ring. He needs to ring in.
0: That's right. Thank you for calling, though.
1: See you, Francis. Have a good night.
0: We'll talk soon. 1-300-800-222. Annie, Canberra, come on. Come on down.
2: Surely it's Sorry.
0: It is. Yay. Sorry. So it is Sorry by the Easy Beats. Hooray. There it is.
2: So fabulous.
0: Yeah. It is, actually. It's just banging. the sound of that guitar there, 1965, 1966. And that rocks. Anyway, well done. It is the Easy Beats and Sorry. Mailman came this morning, and then it goes on from there. Thanks to everybody. Colin, who texted through, he knew it was Sorry, as did Maria in Mascot, and Carl texted through, and Eva Maria. They've all got it right. Well done. So let's move on. Science, Great Australian Books, or New York City? What would you like next? What would you like to do next on the quiz? Have we got you there? I think we lost you. No. Oh, that's disappointing. We've lost her. We'll have to keep moving. But that's really disappointing that happened because you've earned the right for the next question. And you dropped off. Let's go to Joe. Good morning, Joe. How are you?
3: Oh, golly, you've got my number down. Hi. Yeah, good, thanks. Yeah, I'm going crazy because I can't get this Easy Beats one.
0: It was done. So we've got Sorry by the Easy Beats. So the next part of
3: Oh, no, that's what I rang for.
0: Oh, good. Well, you've got that one. So the next set of questions you need to choose from are science, maybe a great Australian book, or New York City.
3: Oh, wow. I'll go New York.
0: New York. Okay. New York City is made up of five boroughs, five different sort of municipalities. Yeah. Name them. Name the five boroughs of New York.
3: Gosh. Queens, Manhattan.
0: Yep.
3: Long Island?
0: No, Long Island is not a borough of the New York City. No, it's not. Oh, but Queens and Manhattan are. So you've got two of them.
3: All right.
0: Well done. Thanks for playing.
3: No worries.
0: 1-300-800-222 is our number to play as we speak to Steve and Murrungup in beautiful Western Australia. Hello, Steve. How are you going?
4: Yeah, all right. Yeah, I won't get these. She's got two of them. Is the Bronx one of them as well?
0: It is. The Bronx is one. You've got two more to go.
4: Yeah, I don't know.
0: Oh, have a think. There's one. There's a couple that are really. There's one that's really obvious, which is just over the Hudson River from Manhattan.
4: Yeah, no, I don't know.
0: Okay. Good on you, mate. Right. Have a good morning. Good evening over there in the West. Still evening. It's not morning. 1-300-800-222 to Scott in Nundle in New South Wales. Hello, Scott.
5: Sorry, mate. I have to bow out. I was ringing up about Easy Beats.
0: You a fan of the Easy Beats?
5: Oh, listen to the old man's LPs occasionally, and that was in there.
0: No, your old man had good taste, or has good taste.
5: He did have good taste.
0: Absolutely. He's hanging on to an Easy Beats record or two. Still put that on at a party and watch the place go off, I reckon. Try it this weekend for me, Scott.
5: Oh, will do.
0: Okay.
5: Thanks, bud.
0: 1-300-222 is our number to play a four quiz, which is a bit of a wild beast this morning here on ABC Radio overnight. So as we say hi to Susan in Sunbury. Hello, Susan. Good morning. Susan's not answering, so we'll go to Heather and Neil. She'll help me out here. Good morning, Heather.
6: Good morning. I can't get them all.
0: Yep.
6: Queens, Manhattan.
0: Yep. We've also had the Bronx. We've got two more to get. So we've had Queens, Manhattan, the Bronx, and there are two other boroughs in New York City.
6: Is Rhode Island one?
0: No, there is an island, but it's not Rhode Island. But thank you for playing, Helen.
6: Okay, all the best.
0: Thanks for talking. 1-300-800-222 is our number to play this crazy quiz, which is running off the rails in the most brilliant way this morning. Give us a call, 1-300-800-222, or you can text 0437 774.

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0: Two of the finest human beings you'll ever get to meet, Charlie and Craig Reid, otherwise known as the Proclaimers, from beautiful Leith in Edinburgh, Scotland. 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
0: And we are playing our four quiz. Four topics, three questions in each. 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Our topics, great Australian books. We've also got questions for science, Aussie classics. We put the Easy Beats through the ringer before. We ran through their entire back catalogue before we got to the song that we wanted, but we got there. And also, we've also got questions about New York City. We're sort of halfway through this question, and Bridget is out there on the road. She's going to sort us out. Hello, Bridget. How are you? Bridget, are you with us?
2: Have you got Megan?
0: Megan. Oh, Megan.
2: Yes.
0: How are you?
2: I'm good, thanks.
0: Excellent. Can you help me with this question? New York City is made up of five boroughs. We've named three of them: Manhattan, Queens, the Bronx. There are two outstanding. What are the other two?
2: Staten Island.
0: It is Staten Island.
2: And you've got Brooklyn.
0: That is right. Well done, all five: Manhattan, Brooklyn, Queens, the Bronx, and Staten Island. Staten Island's a weird place. Have you been to Staten Island?
2: Not Staten Island, no. Been to Manhattan and Brooklyn, Queens.
0: The best thing about Staten Island is leaving Staten Island. Well, because the view as you go back across the water to Manhattan is extraordinary. And, yeah, Staten Island's a bit of a, I don't know, it's a strange place. Anyway, well done. You got that one done. Do you want to do a great Australian book, Aussie classics, or a science question?
2: Aussie classic.
0: Okay, I'll play you a bit of an Aussie classic. You've got to tell me what the name of the song is. Have a listen to this one from the early 80s. I love the guitars on this too.

0: Do you know that song?
1: No, I don't.
0: 1981, maybe? Countdown? Think Countdown? Think guys in paisley shirts?
1: I remember Countdown, but I don't remember that.
0: Oh, okay. Look, thank you, Megan.
1: No worries.
0: You got us off Staten Island. That was good. Thank you. Pearl in Darwin. Hello, Pearl. How are you?
2: I'm good, Francis. Yeah, thank you.
0: Excellent. Do you know that song?
2: No.
0: Sure? You want to hear it again?
2: No.
0: No? Just no flat nose all around?
2: Yeah.
0: Okay. Thank you for calling. Play again soon, hey? Be good to talk to you again. 1-300-800-222 is the number to call as we go to Sam in Harvey in West Australia. Good morning, Sam.
3: Good morning. How are you?
0: I'm well. Do you want me to play that that moment from the Great Australian Song and give you a bit of a memory jog from about 1981? Do you want to hear it again?
3: That's the only question going, is it?
0: Yeah, it is, because once we start a question, we've got to answer it before we can move on.
3: Oh, yeah.
0: Here it is. Have a listen. Have a listen to this one.

0: Does that ring any bells for you there, Sam?
1: I'll say Tumbling Dice by the Rolling Stones.
0: Hey, it's not the Stones. Great song, though.
1: Good choice.
0: Put that on the jukebox. I'd be happy. Thank you very much. 1-300-800-222 to play. Scott is on the road on the Western Highway. Scott, how is the traffic out there this morning?
2: Yeah, we're just floating along, mate. Getting it done.
0: Good to hear. A bit like me. Do you know that song?
2: I've gone blank. You've got me, and my mother's going to kill me.
0: I'm sure she'll go easy on you, mate. You just drive safely.
2: Yeah, thank you very much, mate.
0: Okay, 1-300-800-222 to play the four quiz. Tony in Canberra, hello.
3: G'day there, Santa boy.
0: Hello. Do you know that song?
3: Yeah, it's The Unguarded Moment by The Mighty Church. What a band.
0: Oh, yeah, what a song too. Although, you know, they wouldn't play it for many years because they thought it was, it's a bit sort of like a bit obvious. But now finally, Steve Kilby's lightened up a little bit and he puts it in the set and has fun with it. Well done. All right.
3: I interviewed The Church in 81 at the Canberra Theatre when I was editing International Record Buyer's Guide. And I was side stage and it was just an amazing performance. It's just like stunning. And since then, absolute fan.
0: Yeah, so. Still going strong. I think they're about to do an Australian tour with the Symphony Orchestra. So that'll be interesting.
3: Yes. And the psychedelic symphony.
0: Yeah, it'd be great.
3: Indeed.
0: Thanks to everybody who texted through. Tim in Camberwell, Leith, Karen in Mullumbimby, Mick in Roopna, all these guys. Gary has sent it through as well. He got it really quickly as The Unguarded Moment by The Church, seen in Melbourne as well. Okay, do you want to do a science question or would you like to do a Great Australian Book or New York? What do you want to do next?
3: We'll go science.
0: Science it is. Which familiar metal is liquid at ordinary room temperature?
3: Can you say that again, please, Francis?
0: Sure. Which familiar metal is liquid at ordinary room temperature?
3: Ooh. Is it silver?
0: No, it is not silver. It looks silver, but it's not silver. Yeah. Good on you, Tony.
3: All the best, mate. Cheers.
0: You too. Have a good morning. 1-300-800.

0: to 222 to play. Steve is in Taree this morning. Hello, Steve.
1: Good morning.
0: Good morning to you. We're in the science classroom at the moment. Which familiar metal is liquid when at room temperature?
1: I'll have a crack. I don't know. It's probably mercury.
0: Probably no, right. No. Yep, it is mercury. That's why, you know, when we have in our temperature gauges, that's why we use mercury, because it stays liquid at room temperature. Well done. So you got that one done. So one down. See if we can get you to three correct questions. Great Australian books. Nobody's gone there yet. A New York City or the last of our Aussie classic songs?
1: Classic songs would be the go.
0: Okay. Tell me the name of this 90s Aussie classic and the name of the band. Have a listen.

0: Come on. Come on, Steve. What is the name of that song in the band?
1: I wouldn't have. I'm a retired radio presenter and I don't even know the name of that song.
0: Really?
1: Yeah.
0: Oh, wow.
1: Used to work at 2TLP in Daru.
0: What were you playing on 2TLP?
1: Oh, all Australian stuff. Angels, My Sex, Jimmy and the Boys, Midnight Oil.
0: Jimmy and the Boys, wow. They won't let my girlfriend talk to me. That's classic. A great video for that song too, Steve.
1: Yeah, I remember that.
0: The wonderful Ignatius, I think Ignatius Jones up the front. Thanks for playing.
1: Righto, cheerio, mate.
0: Talk to you soon. 1-300-800-222. Our great Aussie classic rock question goes to David in Cronulla in the Shire.
2: How
0: are you? Do you know who that is?
2: It's Greg Perkins, isn't it?
0: It's Greg Perkins. His mum calls him Greg, but what do we know him as?
2: Tex Perkins.
0: Yeah, it was the name of the band
2: Tex
0: of the song.
2: Deadly and the Dum Dums.
0: It's not that bad. What you're playing with me now? Give us the song and the name.
2: Is it the one about better get a lawyer or something?
0: No, it's not right band, but not that song. Yeah, better get a lawyer, son. Better get a good one. Thank you.
2: Thanks, Frank. Thanks, good night.
0: 1-300-800-222 as we go to Steve in Leicester in New South Wales. Hello, Steve. Good morning to you, mate. How are you?
3: Okay. I'm good, thank you.
0: Do you know the name of that, but the band and the song, Great Aussie Classic?
3: It's The Cruel Sea.
0: Yes.
3: It
0: is The Cruel Sea. I'll play it for you again. You get a chance to have another listen.

0: Oh, yeah, well, it's still got it. What's the name of the song there, Steve?
1: The honeymoon is over.
0: It is. It's never going to be that way again. Thank you, Tex. Yeah. Right.
1: You can just wave over the fence to Tex. He lives up this way too.
0: He does. He does. He lives up that way. All right, you've got one down. Do you want to do a science question? A Great Australian Book or New York City?
1: Oh, let's do a Great Australian Book.
0: Good on you. Good on you for going there. Legendary Australian author Peter Carey has twice won the Booker Prize, which is no mean feat. Can you name one of the novels that he won the award with? And if you can name two, you get a not polite round of golf clap, you know, as they do.
1: Golf clap.
0: You know, like
1: all right,
0: this one.
1: Yes.
0: Yeah. Which two of his novels have won the Booker?
1: Illiwacka.
0: No, it wasn't Illiwacka. That's another good
1: one. Well, not
0: but thank you for playing.
1: No worries, mate.
0: Thank you for playing. 1-300-800-222. As Mark in Nunawading is our next caller here on the Forkers, but the lines are very much open. 0437-774-774 if you want to text through. Mark, we've got a question about Peter Carey and his Booker Prize winning novels. How are you?
2: Good. How are you?
0: I'm well. Do you know one of the books that he won the Booker with?
2: Is it Oscar and Lucinda?
0: It was. Oscar and Lucinda in 1988, and he backed it up in 2001 with his incredible True History of the Kelly Gang. Both are incredible, incredible books. Well done. You've done question one. We want to get you to three because we haven't had anyone answer three questions right so far this morning. So you've got to move to another topic. New York City. We've done all the Aussie classics. New York City or science is our next option. What do you want to do?
2: I'll go science.
0: Okay. This is science related in a way, but tell me this. In the movie Back to the Future, which fictional device makes time travel possible once Doc Brown powers it with the required 1.21 gigawatts?
2: It's funny because I just watched this the other day, the flux capacitor.
0: It's the flux capacitor.
2: Oh, God.
0: Yes, it is the flux capacitor. Still haven't quite invented that one yet. I really like the idea of it, but anyway. The Flux Capacitor, great movie, still a classic. Oh, well done. You've answered
2: thanks,
0: two.
2: Mate.
0: We need three. We need to get you three so you can go into the prize pool and win the fridge magnet. So we have to take you to New York City for our next topic. And this is the question for three. We're using golf analogies this morning. You're on the green. You're standing over it. You're about 2 feet away from the hole. You've just got to tap it in.
2: Don't put the pressure on me.
0: The Statue of Liberty, the mighty Statue of Liberty, was a gift to the United States from which country?
2: Oh, my God. France.
0: Yes, it is. It was the French who provided the Statue of Liberty as a gift to the United States. Well done. You've done
2: it,
0: Mark. You held your nerve and you tapped it in.
2: Yes.
0: You might be our winner this morning. You're the only one in the prize pool so far. Thanks for playing and stay listening.
2: It's a great show, mate. Keep it up.
0: Thank you, Mark. Appreciate it. 1-300-800-222 as we continue the quiz. Mark's in there. He's answered three. Paul in Newcastle. We need to check in with our friends in Newcastle. How are you, Paul?
3: Oh, very good. Thanks, Francis.
0: How's everyone doing after the grand final and everything that happened on the weekend?
3: I think everyone was really quite happy the way the Knights played.
0: Yeah, it was a big weekend.
3: And to be honest, I think the Roosters were all over them. Showed good grit. And
0: they scored that
3: try in the last couple of minutes, we thought maybe.
0: Yeah, no, they had an incredible season.
3: The Roosters prove once again you can just buy premierships whenever you want to. Really. There you go.
0: That's a familiar tale from all around the world.
3: Very true.
0: All right, what would you like to go with? Great Australian Books or New York City? There are two topics that are left.
3: Probably not either of my strong points. I'll try and bob out on Great Australian Books.
0: Okay, tell me this for a start. Which Australian novelist wrote Monkey Grip, set amongst the houses, share houses, drugs and relationships of the 1970s in inner Melbourne? Also a wonderful film. Starring, Chrissy Amphlett was in the film, Hazelhurst, I think, was the other star of that film. Who was the author of Monkey Grip?
3: The author of Monkey Grip, was it Kathy Lett?
0: No, right era, same ballpark, but different. Kathy Lett was not the author, but thanks, Paul.
3: No worries at all. Catch you soon. See you, Francis.
0: 1-300-800-222 to play. Lines are still open for if you want to have a go. John in East Gardens. G'day, John. How are you going?
4: Hey, Francis. Where'd the Saints go marching in when the Roosters? I'm a Rooster man, so very happy.
0: I bet you are.
4: That would be Helen Garner.
0: It would be Helen Garner. Have you seen the movie ever?
4: Yeah, yeah. I'm a bit like you. I'm a mad music guy. I picked it up in a secondhand store in Newtown.
0: That's a good get.
4: I got the soundtrack, and yes, I do remember the movie, and it's awesome Aussie classic.
0: Yeah, it's pretty gritty. Like, it's
4: not a great subject matter, as you know.
0: Yeah.
4: Yeah, the stories have got to be told.
0: Yeah, and it just is a great timepiece. You look at it and go, yeah, that feels absolutely like it was in the 70s and 80s. Absolutely. Okay, we've got to go to New York City here because that's what's left here. And then before we might be able to take you home with one more Australian book, which will be the last question. Frank Sinatra made the song New York, New York, his signature tune at the back end of his career. But which legendary female star of stage and screen was the original performer and sang it in Martin Scorsese's 1977 film of the same name? She was a legend of both stage and screen. Song and dance, she could do it all.
4: She's American?
0: Yes.
4: See, I'm only thinking of Shelley Bassey, but she's not American.
0: No.
4: I'm not saying that answer. Just thinking out loud. Ella Fitzgerald?
0: Not Ella Fitzgerald, but yes, another great woman of song. Thank you very much, mate.
4: The other four questions before that coming in. Well, it doesn't matter.
0: That's the way the tumbling tie stumbles.
4: Yeah.
0: Thanks, buddy. Thank you very much. So it is going to be Mark Nunawading, who is our winner of the four quiz this morning. He's done it. He got the three questions. And the answer to that question was Liza Minnelli. Liza Minnelli was the first person to sort of make New York, New York her own. And, of course, Frank took it to another level in terms. And that's right, Gary sent it through. It was Liza in the film that Scorsese made. But, yes, Mark Nunawading, call us back. You are our winner in a very, very entertaining, if some.

somewhat ragged and all over the shop for quiz for this morning, but it was a lot of fun, and I thank you all for playing along with me. Francis Leitruther here. It's Wednesday morning, wherever you are around Australia. Here's Warrumpy Band.

0: Love that desert rock. Warrumpi Band from their album Big Name No Blankets. And Blackfella Whitefella is the song.
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2: The wonderful Anthony Kalia.
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2: Colin Hay. There's so much interest in the band. Do you reckon that's because you split up at the height of your fame?
4: 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I just think people still love the songs, you know.
2: Yeah.
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0: Francis with you here on this Wednesday morning. It's 5 minutes to three in Tasmania, New South Wales and Victoria. 5 to 2 in Queensland, 25 past two in South Australia, 25 past one in the Territory, and it's 5 to midnight in the West. Lee Hatcher is our good friend who co-hosts the Modern Grandparenting Podcast. And, of course, the grandfather to, count them, 9 grandchildren of his own, and he joins us regularly here on Overnights. Good morning, Lee. How are you going?
6: Hi, Francis. It's great always to talk. And we've got a tenth now. So we get a tenth. We get a tenth. Cop that.
0: Double figures. Who's the new arrival?
6: We're Fave Crumb. Yeah, we've got 8 boys and 2 girls now. And just a total treat.
0: That's incredible. Who's the newest addition to the team?
6: Little Theo. Theodore. So we're just so in love with him too.

0: Oh, great. Welcome to the Hatcher clan, little Theo. Yeah. Number 10. You want more and you can field a football team.
1: I don't know. I mean, they more and more people are saying to me, oh, what are you doing these days? And I think, oh, well, it's mainly grandchildren, but what a delight, what a treat, what a privilege, actually.
0: It is. I mean, it must be make your life incredibly rich and incredibly busy.
1: Yes, and we're constantly getting calls. We've actually just had a week away, which is our first holiday for about 2 years. And it's only been a week, but it's been a great week. And now we're back in the harness.
0: Excellent. And we're talking this morning to you about being a grandparent and taking on that grandparental role where you do have the green light to be a little bit indulgent with your grandchildren. Yes. Is that right? Are we allowed to do that?
1: Yeah, I reckon. And how to spoil a grandchild? I think one of the greatest things we can offer them, because hopefully we've got a bit more time on our hands, and just to be a bit more relaxed than no doubt their parents. I'm not trying to beat their parents or get a one up on their parents, our kids, but they're very pressed these days and not a lot of time, and we've got that time. To do a whole lot of things. And one of my principles of being a grandparent and on the Modern Grandparenting podcast is to give yourself every break. So you don't have to go to a lot of money, don't have to go to a lot of trouble to spoil a kid or to give them really terrific memories. I took my four-year-old grandson fishing earlier this year. And we got out of the car with our fishing rods and we were kind of just going down, walking down to this fishing spot. He said, "This is the best day of my life."
0: Oh, how exciting.
1: we had some friends around last night, another grandfather, and he said, "I took my grandson on a ferry and on a train and on a bus. They took most of the day. And at the end of the day, the grandchild said, this is just, I love Papa. I love public transport."
0: Yes.
1: And I know that. We've got lots of ferries with our kids. They love it. It's just terrific. So it doesn't have to be too complicated.
0: No, finding a little moment with them.
1: Yeah, yeah. We've done lots of cooking with our grandkids. And one of the favourites, you remember this, toffee apples.
0: Mm.
1: Cooks toffee apples
0: the
1: anymore.
0: Dentist's friend.
1: They love toffee apples.
0: Well, we're going to ask people, Lee, before the news, because the news is coming up. 1-300-800-222, or you can text on 0437-774-774. What it is that you do with your grandchildren, if you have grandchildren, to spoil them. And, as Lee said, little things, it doesn't have to be about spending a lot of money. It could just be about giving them time and getting to do things that they otherwise wouldn't. But we'll take your calls and talk to Lee again after the news with you about how you spoil your grandkids. 1-300-800-222 or text 0437-774-774. But right now it's news time.
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6: This is ABC News with David Rollins. The Federal Opposition Leader Angus Taylor has admitted his proposed cuts to migration will affect the aged care sector. The Coalition has put forward its plan to slash temporary migrant visas by 650,000 over 4 years, but has promised to increase temporary skilled workers. Mr. Taylor says there'll be some exemptions for in-demand sectors like aged care. However, appearing on the ABC's 7:30 program, he admitted that some aged care workers would be impacted.
7: There will be some.
8: How many?
7: Well, I don't have the exact number.
8: You have an approximate number?
7: Well, there will be some. There will be some, and I don't have that.
8: Thousands?
7: There will be some, and there will be some who are completely unaffected by it.
6: ASOS says customers' personal information may have been accessed through unauthorised activity hours after shoppers were sent a phone alert saying the online fashion retailer had been hacked. Eliza Getzey takes up the story.
3: Users of the ASOS mobile app were sent an alarming phone notification last night with the headline, ASOS hacked. The message reads, "We've fully compromised the

0: Snowflake instance. Engage with us or we will leak it. Snowflake is a cloud-based data platform that companies like ASOS use to store, process and analyse data, including transactions. ASOS has apologised and is urging customers not to click the link contained in the unauthorised notification. The UK-based company says it's investigating and so far believes basic personal information, including name and contact details, may have been accessed, but it doesn't believe any payment card information or passwords are affected.
1: News agency Reuters is reporting a suspected plot involving Iran launching a complex drone attack on a key British airbase led the United States to remove its B-1 bomber aircraft from the base. Two US officials spoke to Reuters on condition of anonymity. Iran has denied any involvement in any alleged plot at RAAF Fairford, the preferred European base for US bombers. British police say they've arrested a 22-year-old British man in London on suspicion of preparation of terrorist acts in what is the seventh arrest in their investigation into the suspected plot. There have been clashes between protesters and police in several French cities as nationwide demonstrations take place to call for more investment in schools. Police fired tear gas towards protesters in the southern city of Toulouse, while police in Lyon say they responded when missiles were thrown at officers. The BBC's Mark Lowen has more from southeastern France.
2: It's been a day of really fluid protests here in Marseille. We've been following the crowds right through the city. There have been thousands of people on the streets here. It's been pretty peaceful, starting in and moving through the streets of various parts of the city. And now we come down to an area where actually the police are further down there. We've walked past huge lines of riot police vehicles, and now another protest has gathered here.
1: A labourer has told the Queensland CFMEU inquiry that he was ambushed and assaulted outside his home after crossing a union picket line. Will Murray has the details.
3: Fo R. Lamb was confronted by CFMEU members trying to block access to the Dutton Park Cross River Rail site in May 2024. Desperate to work that day, he managed to barge his way through the men who had linked arms to prevent entry. Mr. R. Lamb told the inquiry he had a number of hostile interactions with the CFMEU afterwards, and in August was assaulted while getting into his car to go to work. He said he was punched a number of times and hit with a metal bar, but managed to fight off the offenders. He said he was sure it was because he stood up to the union.
4: That's definitely those guys.
3: The hearing continues.
1: The Perth Mint will create a special edition coin commemorating Live Aid, with proceeds going towards Band-Aid's humanitarian work in Africa. 50 special edition coins will be released in December, along with signed copies of Do They Know It's Christmas original vinyl singles. Former Ultravox frontman Midge Ure, who was a co-founder of Live Aid in 1985 with Sir Bob Geldof, says the collaboration will help the concert's legacy live on.
5: That coin is something special because long after Bob and I are dust, that coin will carry on telling the story, as well as generate a huge amount of income to support the charities that we've been supporting for the last 40 years.
1: That brings you up to date with the latest ABC News. For more at any time of the day or night, you can download the ABC Listen app.
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7: Patchy morning frost in the west of the state and near the Divide. Isolated showers in the far east during the morning with possible snow flurries about the Alpine peaks. Otherwise, a dry and mostly sunny day throughout the state. Cool to mild with light to moderate east to southeasterly winds. In Portland, a cloudy day, a low of 8, top of 16. In Wangaratta, sunny, a low of 4, a max of 20.
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0: South Australia, 24-2 in the Northern Territory, and 6 after midnight in Western Australia. And we're with Lee Hatcher, co-host of the Modern Grandparenting Podcast. And we're talking about, you know, as a grandparent, the green light to spoil your grandkids and how you go about it and how you do it right and how you create those incredibly powerful memories that last your grandchild's lifetime. And it's always good fun to talk to you about it. 1-300-800-222 is a number to call. Or 0437-774-774 is the number to text. And Lee, we've got some text messages already and some beautiful ones too. I'll read this one from Kathy, who says, my 70-year-old pa used to tandem bike to shops with me. They were the best memories, whistling Daisy Daisy. That's a beautiful memory from Kathy. And this one also from Tammy in Greenmount. As a grandmother, I suggest magnet fishing off a jetty or pier. So much fun. No fishing guts. We've found a scooter, a circular saw covered in barnacles, a pedestrian beware sign, a crab pot, and numerous hooks, sinkers, and fishing lines to clear the river bottom. So there's different ways to have fun, Lee.
1: That fishing expedition I spoke about with my 4-year-old grandson, he caught a toadfish and I caught a sock. And that's all. In all seriousness, that's all I caught. But it was one of the most lovely days. Camping. Kids love camping. If you can get out and about, just get a little cheap tent. They love that. Sleepovers. That is one of the biggest treats that you can offer kids. My wife said last night, she said, I'll never forget my grandfather cooking smoked fish and fillet steak for breakfast. She said, I felt like the queen. You know, it doesn't need to be that expensive or that kind of troublesome to be an absolute delight. Music. I've got a kit of drums in my my office. I'm a bass player. I'm mentoring my 12-year-old son who lives a long way away from us. On Zoom, the communication options open for us today. And in any time one of our grandkids reaches about 3, they're on the drums. And they love it. You know, they're not playing much, but they're bashing away and loving it. Absolutely.
0: So you're having a bit of rock school on Zoom with your 12-year-old grandson.
1: Yes. And I mean, I can't believe the communication options open to us that weren't open to our grandparents.
0: Yeah.
1: The other thing I thought, I mean, just a list a mile long. You can dig a little hole in your backyard or a big hole if you want, line it with bricks and chuck some sticks and twigs and wood in it and build a fire pit and just get a couple of chairs and sit around watching the fire through the night. Kids love that, actually.
0: Yeah, what a great idea.
1: Yeah, that's one of the, especially with teenagers, we discovered this with as parents, but you build a fire pit, that's all the entertainment you need for a teenager's party.
0: Yeah, there's something timeless ritual of sitting around a fire and just having time.
1: Yeah, poking a stick in and having some marshmallows. Take a kid to a show or any kind of entertainment or a sporting event. That is absolutely memorable. I mean, these are great kind of memories being laid down.
0: Yeah, let's get some calls. 1-300-800-222. What is it that maybe your grandparents did that you remember that make those moments so thing you cherish? Or maybe as a grandparent yourself that you are doing now or have done with your grandchildren to create those special moments and maybe to spoil them a little bit and maybe do things that that their parents would not usually do, like my mum with my daughter Evie was always the come home on a Friday. Mum would come over and there'd be a pink icing donut and a big M. I mean, it was, you know, straight out sugar bribery, but yeah, it was, and they'd be sitting on the couch watching you know, some cheesy TV, but that was it. That was the delight. Evie used to look forward to it every week. Grandma coming out to watch telly and bring her a big M. Pearl in Darwin. Hello, Pearl. How are you?
2: Hello, I'm good.
0: Have you got a tip on how to spoil a grandchild?
2: Oh my gosh. I've got a couple of grandchildren, but you were just talking then about back when we were little girls and boys. My granddad, I used to sit for hours at a table with him and play. He taught me how to play patience cards.
0: Oh, yeah.

0: He was in the Second World War, and he never really spoke much about anything, and he was very quiet. What I remember as a girl, going to Grandad and Granny's place, and Grandad would play Patience with us. And as for Granny, back in 1960 when I was 8, she walked me down to my Auntie Belle's house to see the first episode of Coronation Street, could you believe?
1: Corrie!
0: Absolutely, Corrie, yeah. And now my little baby grandchild is 3 and a half, and I had her babysitting her today for 4 hours, and I'm a nana. I have 21 grandchildren, and she's the one I spend most time with, and I happen to be blind. So it makes it interesting when she's here with me.
1: How challenging is it for you, Pearl, as an unsighted person to be able to deal with the energy and the colour movement?
0: Hang on a minute. Stop there. What is an unsighted person?
1: A blind person.
0: Thank you.
1: What is it like to have to deal with the energy of a child and manage all of that?
0: It's mentally challenging and stuff. And she's sitting there, and I knew what she was doing or where she was. And she said, "Nana, look. And she's got this thing, because her uncle is into cars, and he likes cars and burnouts and stuff like that. And she just loves to watch. Anyway, she had these cars on the table. She said, Nana, look. And I said, "I can't see. What are you doing?" She said, "Well, listen." And the cars were making noise. "Listen, Nana, listen." And, they learn how to deal with things, and so do we. Anyway,
1: 21, Pearl. You've got. I thought George was going. Lee was going well with 10, but 21.
0: I have 21 grandchildren. The oldest two are 32. They were born in the same month, and Stella is the youngest, and she's like, one day she came to me and she said, "Nana, look at this," and I said, "I can't, sweetheart, I can't." "Why, Nana?" I said, "I can't see. My eyes are broken." She said, "Oh, right." And then she just put two little hands, can you imagine two little toddler's hands on your cheeks? And she said, she yelled at me, she said, "Can you hear?" Yeah, she looked at me straight in the face because I said, "Oh, sweetheart, I can't see. Nana can't see. Can you hear?" Yeah. No, and she just comes to me and takes my hand and says, "Nana, this and that." And she just walks to me and whatever and all the rest of it and, like, takes my hand and, yeah, she's spoiled.
1: In all the right way.
0: Yeah, but apart from, let's let the sight thing go, but she's terribly spoiled, yeah.
1: Ah, she's got plenty of memories of Nana, that's for sure. Good on you, Pearl.
0: Thank you.
1: Thanks for calling. 1-300-800-222. Isn't that a great story, Lee? How easy kids adapt to circumstances.
2: What a delight! And I just picture those two little hands on her cheek and the yelling. There's such precious moments. I always say to my wife and do it myself. Write these down. They're just golden moments. You can't forget them.
1: This comes from George. "Hi, Francis and Lee. My grandkids love it when I read them a book and include their name in the story."
2: Yeah. Yeah.
1: That's a nice little twist on things.
2: Yeah. The other thing I've done, I've done a few days with several, three of my grandchildren now, we do a day a week. We go out and all these adventures, mostly public transport again, and take lots of pictures, and at the end of the year we do a book, an online book, and put the pictures together. Those books are precious kind of literary items in our family. The other thing I pick up on what Pearl said about patience, games. Kids love games. Again, you've given a precious thing of time, but I must confess, I consider board games B-O-R-E-D.
1: Yeah.
2: I'm not a big games person, so it's a big sacrifice for me. But they learn so much. There's so much kind of interaction over a simple board game. It's games and teaching games. I teach my kids, grandkids, chess. We're great

0: That's good.
1: What about your Poppy?
0: He had this old Studebaker. Like, this was back when we were back in probably the late 50s. So it had the really big old car, had the sideboards on it and everything, and it had a boot that used to fold out, and there was, you could sit two kids, maybe three kids in there if you were really lucky. No seat belts. And so we always used to fight about who was, like, Poppy used to always take us for a drive in it, and we used to have a big fight about who was going to sit in that boot.
1: That was the golden chair, was it, if you got the opportunity to sit in there?
0: Oh, yeah, unreal, mate. The wind in your hair, or whatever hair we had left, because Poppy used to give us a haircut as well.
1: Was it the bowl on the head?
0: No. He was German, and you know, you see Germans in like tank commanders and that, and they've got a sort of like a flat top sort of thing, you know.
1: Yes.
0: And that's how he used to cut our hair.
1: Yeah, we're looking pretty sharp back then, Bill.
0: Oh, mate, we were. We thought we were dead on.
1: What a man of many talents, Bill. He could cut your hair and he'd take you for a ride as well.
0: Oh, definitely.
1: What was his name? What was Poppy's name, Bill?
0: Oh, shit. I wouldn't have a clue.
1: He's just Poppy. That's it.
0: Yeah.
1: There you go. Fair enough.
0: Poppy and Grandma.
1: That's all you needed to know.
0: She was a little Irish woman, about, I don't know, 5 foot tall.
1: Yep.
0: And he was this big German bloke. He came out well before the Second World War. And, like, he was probably 6 foot tall and, you know, pretty well built. And you look at them together and you think, wow.
1: different strokes for different folks, Bill. Here you go.
0: Yeah.
1: Good stuff. Thank you for sharing your memories. Really appreciate it.
0: No worries, Francis. Thanks for a good show.
1: Thank you, mate. Lee Hatch is with us, co-host of the Modern Grandparenting Podcast, and Joan's in Perth with her memories. Lee, hi, Joan.
2: Hi, Francis. I have 7 grandchildren. They don't all live in Perth. Some of them live in the eastern states, and I'm very, very close to my granddaughters, one in Melbourne and 3 in Tasmania. But the one in Melbourne I've become particularly close to because she lost her mum, my daughter, 3 years ago.
1: Oh, I'm so sorry to hear that.
2: I've stepped up to do all the things perhaps that mum would have done. And so, but I mean, I've always been close to her. When she was 16, I gave her a sewing machine. She thought, oh, God, that's a pretty awful present. But on Saturday night, she went to a fancy dress party. In the middle of the fancy dress party, she sent me a photo. Nana, my girlfriend won first prize at the fancy dress and I was a runner-up.
1: Oh, fantastic.
2: I showed her how to use the machine, but her little boy and I have become quite close.
1: So you're a great-grandmother now, Joan.
2: I've got almost 3 great-grandchildren, but my granddaughter in Melbourne, her little boy, once again, you know, because he doesn't have, well, he's got his nan in Melbourne, but I'm the other nana. I'm the sticker nana. When he was little, I'd buy him stickers because, you know, he couldn't read and I wanted him to do things himself. I bought books for him, for her to read to him, because I read to my grandchildren. But the stickers, nana's a sticker lady. But I send him all sorts of just little things that that he loves. In February, I was going to go over. I'm going to Tasmania, and I was going to Melbourne in March. And I thought, oh, rather than going to Melbourne in March, I'll pay for them to go from Melbourne to Tasmania.
1: It's a big family reunion of sorts.
2: It's my son's birthday in Tassie, and of course, my granddaughter

0: Tony had some ridiculous name that she had to call him when he was little, one good hell of a bloke or something or other it ended with, but it was a great long name that she had to call Sir Tony. And anyway, I said to her, would you like to come to his birthday party or to his birthday? I said it to her before I asked him. And instead of me going to Melbourne in March, she's coming to Tasmania, and I've booked a house and we're all going to stay together for my son's birthday. But
1: special to have everyone together. It's such a rare thing to be able to do when people live so far apart, isn't it?
0: It is. And I shall see her cousins in Melbourne too. So, and we'll see the new baby. The new baby will have arrived by then. And so it'll be rather lovely.
1: Excellent. We'll have the best time.
0: Yes, we will.
1: And lots of photos too, lots of photos.
0: Oh, yes, we do take lots of photos.
1: Yes, and Joan and Lee, I guess the great thing is, for all of the vagaries of social media and having cameras on our phones and stuff, it does make keeping those memories of those moments a little easier just to be able to take those photos and put them away somewhere. And as you said, Lee, maybe making a little book out of them for everyone to enjoy at a different time.
2: Yeah, and holidays are such a good idea. We've got a great episode on the Modern Grandparenting podcast with Mike Munro, the legendary Nine Network journalist, purely about this kind of stuff, how to treat your grandkids. And he went away on many great holidays, not necessarily expensive holidays with his grandkids. What memories are laid down during that time,
1: Yeah, plenty. Look, it's been awesome talking to everyone. Joan, thank you for your call and everybody else that texted through and called in as well. And Lee, just before we finish, do you have to negotiate what boundaries are with parents when it comes to spoiling grandkids? You don't want to overstep the mark if, for instance, parents have said they've got hardline rules about maybe it's access to television or certain foods, and you want to do the thing that your grandchild wants to do, but, there might be a parent that goes, hey, that's too far.
2: Francis, that is a really, really good point. I once did an interview where, I'm still amazed that I have to say this. This grandfather was treating his little grandkids to some alcohol. Inverted commas. I couldn't believe it. But yes, you are the grandparents. You are not the parents. And I think do yourself a favor and remain on side with our kids, their parents. You've got to negotiate that, and if there are lines, don't overstep them, because we've had numbers of stories in the podcast and accounts of great fractures in families where grandparents have stepped over the mark.
1: And it must be hard too, Leo, I imagine, if you've got sort of three or four kids who are having children, and so you've got 10 or 12 grandparents, grandchildren, but those different families might have different views on how to do things, and your grandparenting to all of these little people, and it's not one size fits all, I imagine.
2: It's a great point. We've got four kids. We've got four in-laws, like their spouses. Those four, our four kids are as different as you can imagine from each other. The spouses are as different from each other. So there are eight people that we're negotiating.
1: It's not the United Nations, Lee.
2: That's right. Negotiate. So everybody's got different kind of ideas, and you're just mad if you don't fit in with that. You might not agree with it, but, you put your big boy and girl pants on. You're the grandparents, and there's just such a world of treats open to you if you can negotiate that that well. And that's not hard.
1: And the other part of that would be it also gives you as a grandparent a different experience each time too.
2: Yeah. You learn a lot, let me tell you. You know this. I'm sure you know this in your grandparenting. You learn a lot. But to remain open, remain available, and it's not about you, actually. That's one of the keys, I think. It's about the grandkids.
1: Lee, where can people find your fab podcast?
2: If you just Facebook, we're on Facebook. We've got the website, the Modern Grandparenting Podcast, wherever you get your great podcasts from.
1: Always great to chat. Thank you, and congratulations on the arrival of the latest grandchild, little Theo.
2: Thanks so much, Francis. Always great to talk. All the best.
1: Look forward to next time. Lee Hatcher there, host.

0: of, or co-host of the Modern Grandparenting Podcast with us here on ABC Radio Overnights. Thanks for all your calls and texts as well. Always really great to talk about that particular issue and how we go about being the best grandparents that we can be. Hope your Wednesday morning's travelling okay. Here's the Hoodoo Gurus.
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0: The Guru's 1,000 miles away here on ABC Radio Overnights. Where it's 29-4 in New South Wales, Victoria and Tasmania. It's a minute after 3 in South Australia. 1 past 2 in the Northern Territory and 29-1 in the West. Jeff Jenkins is going to do some new music for us very soon. Always good to catch up with Jeff. Thank you for all your messages about grandparenting. Some really great stories, but also some great advice and some, you know, different takes on things as well. This is from Jennifer Brownie, who's texted through saying, sometimes grandchildren don't have to be biologically related. We stepped in as their biological grandparents are largely absent and taken on that role. And that's so true. Families just congregate and evolve and are different. And those relationships can be just as powerful regardless of those biological ties. And it's really important that we remember that. Thank you, Jennifer, for that.
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0: Jeffrey Archer is an author that many of you will be familiar with. He was an unusual character. There's no doubt about that. He wrote every word of his novels by hand. And his last book, took him 2 years to finish. That novel is called Adam and Eve, and it's only just been released. And the legendary British author has died at home at the age of 86. Now, he was a complex character. He was a best-selling writer, an MP, a one-time prisoner with a reputation for doing some shonky deals and having some shady relationships, but he also sold more than 300 million books worldwide, a lot of them in my mother's house. She loves Jeffrey Archer. Stephanie Smale has the story.
2: He was a best-selling novelist, a politician, and at one time a prisoner. And Jeffrey Archer is being remembered for his complexity and wit. The British author and former Member of Parliament died suddenly, aged 86, on the eve of the release of his final novel, Adam and Eve. Before he started writing, his political ambition was fierce, becoming an MP at the age of 29, which he'd reflected was too young.
3: I thought I would be Prime Minister by the age of 35. In fact, right. I was trying to work out which job I would do after I'd been Prime Minister. Right, no, it was too young.
2: As his friend and journalist Adam Bolton explains, Jeffrey Archer had hurdles to clear from early on in his political life.
4: He had a career as a bright young MP, but that came to an end when he got into difficulties with business and was bankrupted for the first time. And he then started writing novels to get himself out of hock.
2: Adam Bolton says Jeffrey Archer's interests and investments spanned the world, from art to lucrative land deals, pointing out he was always working his connections at home and abroad.
4: You really couldn't make it up about Jeffrey Archer. And what he used to do was gather journalists and senior figures in the Conservative Party at late night. He called them shepherd's pie and krug parties, where an invitation that was very closely guarded.
2: In a statement, his publisher, HarperCollins, says the author died suddenly and peacefully at home. The one-time member of the House of Lords was a member of Margaret Thatcher's government.
5: She was interested in results, getting things done.
2: He then had aspirations to become London's mayor, but he was jailed for perjury in 2001 after being found guilty of lying and cheating in his 1987 libel case against the Daily Star. The charges arose from damages he sought over allegations that he slept with a prostitute. He told the BBC last month he had no regrets about that time in his life, though.
5: Certainly not. Learned a lot from it. Learned how privileged and lucky I was, and got about 5 books out of it. So no, you mustn't look back.
2: What he did regret was not making it further in politics, as he told the ABC's 7:30 programme in 2018.
5: Not really getting as far as I should have done in politics.
3: that was a failure in that sense.
2: Jeffrey Archer's writing career spans 5 decades, and he wrote every word of his novels and manuscripts by hand. He says it took him 2 years to finish his final novel, Adam and Eve, which has just been released. Journalist Adam Bolton again.
4: He was working right up to the end. I mean, quite incredible that he just brought out his last book and was actually in the process of doing interviews about that book.
2: After selling more than 300 million books worldwide, he was preparing to put down his pen forever. Jeffrey Archer told the BBC he was ready for a relaxed retirement, saying he believed his last novel was his best.
5: I always knew it was going to be the last book, and I always hoped it would be the best thing I could ever do, so I could go and say that's it.
2: He was 86.
0: Stephanie Smale with that report of the demise and of Jeffrey Archer, who died at the age of 86 after selling over 300 million books. Alan from Semaphore is on the phone. He's given us a call. Good morning, Alan. How are you?
6: Yes, good, thanks. Yeah.
0: Jeffrey Archer at 86 passing away, and you've got a connection.
6: I have, yes. He had the most unlikely collaboration ever. He wrote a book which sought advice from my cousin, Father Frank Maloney, the leading Salesian priest in Australia, who passed away last year, almost identical age. And the book was called The Gospel According to Judas.
0: Wow. So how did that happen? How did that collaboration happen?
6: Well, I'm just reading from the internet, but it says he sought guidance from Cardinal Carlo Martini on a biblical scholar to help him advise him on the book, and that led him to Father Frank, and he provided about 80% of the theological scholarship in the book.
0: Wow. I hope he got some of the royalties from one of those.
6: Well he donated his share of the proceeds to build a school in Samoa.
0: Oh, there you go. See, that's a beautiful circle of things, isn't it?
6: It is, yeah.
0: Thank you, Alan. What a great story.
6: Yeah.
0: Thanks for calling us and telling us about it.
6: No worries.
0: Alan, cheers. With a story about how his uncle was able to collaborate on a book and provide the theological underpinning for one of Jeffrey Archer's many successful books. Come again tomorrow, but we'll talk with our friend Jeff Jenkins about some new music, but here's a classic from John Denver for you.

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0: 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It's that easy. The winner will be announced in November, so get busy choosing your best backyard buddy.
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4: ABC Radio Overnights, talking new music is something that I love to do. And the person that I love to do it with is Jeff Jenkins, who talks regularly with us here about what is out and about. Good morning, Jeff. How are you?
5: Good morning, Francis. Going well.
4: Ella Hooper, we all got to know her many years ago when she broke out of Violet Town in Victoria near Albury, not far from Albury, with her band Killing Heidi. But since then, she's been forging her own path.
5: Yeah, Ella Hooper is a remarkable Australian story. She's a child star who's managed to become a well-adjusted adult and, as you said, built a great career as well. I caught up with Ella recently and asked her what her very first album that she ever bought, and she was still in primary school in Violet Town when she bought the debut album by American band Veruca Salt. And they had an album called American Thighs, and it was a single called See That. And I bet you were playing that on the radio back in the mid-90s.
4: Absolutely I was.
5: Yeah. And Veruca Salt featured two really strong women, Louise Post and Nina Gordon. So that had a big influence on young Ella Hooper. And around that same time, Silverchair were taking off, three teenagers from Newcastle. And Ella thought, I think I can do this too. So at the age of 13, she started a band called Killing Heidi with her big brother, Jesse. And as you said, they were living in Violet Town, home to about 1,000 people. And Killing Heidi just exploded when Ella was still only 16 years old. Weir and Mascara were smash hits. Their debut album, Reflector, spent 6 weeks at number one. They won four ARIA awards, including Best Group and Best Album. Killing Heidi ended up doing three albums. They still do the occasional gig, but Ella Hooper is now focused on her solo career. And whereas Killing Heidi was very much a rock band, Ella's solo work is more rootsy. So Americana is a good description of it all, inspired by the record she heard when she was growing up in her mum and dad's record collection, Linda Ronstadt, Bonnie Raitt, Joni Mitchell, Emmylou Harris, Iris DeMent. So a great sound, and Ella is really, really good at it.
4: Well, it's great that she's found a path that gives her an opportunity to continue her career because, as we know, Jeff, artists who start so young often find it hard to forge ahead into their adult years.
5: Yeah, she's now 43, so all grown up, plenty of stories to tell. The new album is called Overnight Success, which is a bit of an ironic title because that's what she did go through. So it's all about growing up, dealing with fame, coming out the other side. Ella went to Nashville to make the record, so she hooked up with some great session musicians, all those guys who just come in, play the song, and then walk out and you end up with a great sounding record. So an amazing experience for Ella Hooper. She also has a wonderful sense of humour. If anyone's seen her on the telly, they know that. So the record never gets too heavy. And the song I want to play for us this morning, Ella kept expecting to find her dream cowboy in Nashville, but she always came home single. So here is Ella Hooper. The song is called Cowboy Man.

0: catch me if you can.
1: That's Ella Hooper and her song Cowboy Man from her new album, Overnight Success, here on ABC Radio Overnights. And Jeff Jenkins is bringing us some new music, as he does every couple of weeks. And Jeff, this is new music that we're going to talk about now, but it's also old music, and it's from the Beatles canon.
2: Yes, from 61 years ago. So some old new music. It was album number 6 for the Beatles and probably their first masterpiece. We're talking about the Rubber Soul record. And when Brian Wilson first heard Rubber Soul, he was so blown away, he locked himself up and finished Pet Sounds for the Beach Boys. So it was such an impact on the music world. Paul McCartney says Rubber Soul was the beginning of my adult life. So as the album's about to be reissued, a few fun facts about the album. At the time, old blues musicians in America looked down a bit on the Rolling Stones because they were white guys playing R&B, and they called their sound Plastic Soul. And the Beatles were so amused by that term, they decided to call their album Rubber Soul. Now, the Beatles were so big in 1965, Rubber Soul didn't even feature their name anywhere on the cover. It was just a photo and the title because everyone knew who the Beatles were right around the world. Now, the album was the first Western pop album to feature a sitar, which George plays in Norwegian Wood. The album features Ringo's very first songwriting credit, What Goes On, which he wrote with John and Paul. And the album also features In My Life, which is such a great song, which John called my first real major piece of work. Now, you know, I'm not telling anyone anything they don't know. It is a great album. But sometimes these reissues can really annoy the hardcore collectors because there's just so many different versions of the record. For Rubber Soul, there's the standard single CD, which, of course, is the album, with a new mix by Giles Martin, the son of the original producer, Sir George Martin. There's a 2-CD deluxe version, which is the album, plus some demos and outtakes. There's the 4-CD Super Deluxe Edition, which includes the mono version of the album, plus the original American edition of the record. And, of course, there are all the vinyl versions as well. So being a Beatles fan is certainly not cheap.
1: No, it's not. And it does feel at times...

0: It's like the record company's having a land, because it was only 15 or 20 years ago that they reissued all of the Beatles albums in mono and stereo and on vinyl in a box set format, which was, you know, for the completist was a touchstone. And here we go again with these single album reissues.
1: Yeah, and they're not really finding anything that their hardcore fans have not heard before. Even when there are demos and outtakes, usually they've been available in some shape or form, or bootlegs of them. So yeah, it is problematic for the Beatles fans, because they want to have everything, but they've probably already got it. It's just been repackaged in another way. Having said that, there will be some people discovering this album for the very first time, which will be incredibly exciting. So to play this morning, one of my favourite Beatles songs. It's a bit of an understated gem, I reckon, from the Beatles. A couple of the tracks on Rubber Soul were inspired by Paul's relationship with English actress Jane Asher. They ended up getting engaged before they broke up in 1968. So it was a bit of a rocky relationship. So I thought we'd check out one of those songs. Here is Paul McCartney and the Beatles, I'm Looking Through You.

0: Oh, magic still.
1: Magic. And yes, I got sucked in again and went out and bought Rubber Soul all over again. I bought the double album version with some of the outtakes on it, including really interesting outtakes of We Can Work It Out as well. And a few other tracks, and Michelle and Norwegian Wood. And that album in stereo. And it's so great to hear it in stereo. When stereo became a thing, Rubber Soul, you got the vocals isolated in the right channel and the music in the left channel. And that must have been mind-blowing back in the day. But there it is, Jeff Jenkins, some new music, old music. It's always fresh. It's always brilliant. The Beatles, Rubber Soul, which has been remixed, polished by Giles Martin, which is a beautiful thing. Giles, of course, the son of George Martin, and he's done a great job on it too. And that was Looking Through You. Coming up to the news, wherever you are around the country, then we're going to be talking about The Last Snowgum, a great book by Anthony Sharwood and Anna Longford about saving one of Australia's most iconic and beautiful trees. Before that, from Western Australia, here's Tall Tales and True.

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1: Hello, this is ABC News with David Rowlands. Prime Minister Anthony Albanese says climate change is an issue the world needs to solve together. Mr. Albanese has been in Tuvalu to see how climate change is threatening the existence of small island nations. The visit is part of a four-day pre-COP event, which Australia is co-hosting in the Pacific, ahead of November's UN Climate Conference in Turkey. Mr. Albanese says Australia is strongly committed to the Pacific and giving countries on the front line of climate change a platform.
2: No country acting alone is enough. We need to work with the world, which is why measures such as the Pacific Resilience Facility is so important. This will provide energy access, resilience and security for more than 300,000 people.
1: The Coalition is proposing to cut Australia's temporary migration intake by about 650,000 people over 4 years. Political reporter Evelyn Manfield reports.
3: The Coalition wants to make deep cuts to bridging, temporary graduate and student visas in a reduction to migration it says would take pressure off roads, infrastructure, schools and housing. As part of its migration policy, if elected, the opposition would cut net overseas migration from its current level of about 292,000 to 100,000 in the first 2 years, climbing to 160,000 in 4 years. Labor's target is 225,000 people by 2028, while One Nation is vowing to push migration into negative territory before pursuing a NOM cap of 130,000.
1: A nationwide day of student protests has shaken France, with thousands marching in cities around the country. Police fired tear gas at demonstrators blockading high schools as students, teachers and parents took to the streets on the biggest day of action in a wave of demonstrations against understaffed and dilapidated classrooms. French Prime Minister Sébastien Lecornu has condemned what he's called extreme violence among the rallies. Prep class student Jeanne has condemned the actions of police and what she feels is apathy from the government.
4: What really struck me is the fact that the youth are not at all being listened to. The youth are holding relatively pacifist movements and in return they hit us with batons, with shields, tasers. They take away our eyes, our teeth. I'm sorry, that's not what listening to the youth is.
1: OpenAI executive Jason Kwan has fronted a parliamentary inquiry into AI and apologised again for the Medicare hack in June that authorities weren't alerted to until months later. The executive, who flew in from the US, told the hearing that training models are now monitored in real time and that alarms are triggered if they interact with the internet in a way they're not meant to. In an exclusive interview after the hearing, the ABC asked Mr. Kwan what message he has for Australians after weeks of negative press.
5: I think, over half of Australian adults currently use the technology, and I think that, some of the examples in the hearing about how they're getting a lot of benefits out of it, and so I'm just really looking forward to continuing to support that.
1: Viewers and fellow journalists are paying tribute to popular presenter and newsreader Richard Moorcroft, who's died at the age of 70. Here's Eliza Getzey.
6: Good evening, Richard Moorcroft with ABC News.
4: A familiar face and voice on TV screens across the nation, Richard Moorcroft presented ABC's 7pm news bulletin from 1983 to 2002. He also hosted Letters and Numbers on SBS, as well as the ABC's popular children's current affairs show, Behind the News. A post on his Instagram shared that he was diagnosed with cancer earlier this year, and he died at a time of his choosing on the south coast of New South Wales with his partner of 36 years, Alison, beside him. Hundreds have paid tribute to Moorcroft on social media, including fellow ABC journalists Lee Sales, Jeremy Fernandez and Michael Rowland, the latter calling him the newsreader's newsreader.
1: Two of America's oldest movie studios have merged, with Paramount closing its $116 billion purchase of Warner Brothers Discovery. The takeover has formed a new Hollywood giant, now called Skydance. The merger brings together popular streaming services HBO Max and Paramount Plus, with broadcast networks like CNN to live under the same roof as CBS. CEO David Ellison says it's an historic day not just for Skydance, but for the entire industry. ABC News.
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8: Patchy morning frost in the west of the state and near the divide. Isolated showers in the far east during the morning with possible snow flurries about the Alpine peaks. Otherwise, a dry and mostly sunny day throughout the state. Cool to mild with light to moderate east to southeasterly winds. In Portland, a cloudy day, a low of 8, top of 16. In Wangaratta, sunny, a low of 4, a max of 20.
9: Are there any winners in the cost of living crisis? Has gambling become our national sport? How much more can our farmers survive? What's causing the algal bloom? Can we afford the energy transition?
10: Questions, they've never been more important. So the one thing we'll never question is our duty to keep asking. ABC News, keep asking.
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12: Good morning, it's Wednesday, hump day, kind of, for some. But the time in around Australia, it's 6 minutes past four in Tasmania, Victoria and New South Wales. 6 past 3 in Queensland, 24 to 4 in South Australia. It's 24 to 3 in the Northern Territory. And it's 6 past 1 in Western Australia. Now, what's that song again? Oh, it's Joni, the great Joni Mitchell. You don't know what it's got till it's gone. Never a true word spoken. And that's the same when it comes to Australia's natural heritage. And some people are very passionate about that. And we're going to meet two of those people now. Anthony Sharwood and Anna Langford are two such. And they've just collaborated on a brilliant new book called The Last Snow Gum, Loving and Saving the Most Precious Trees on Earth, and in extension of that, ourselves. And it's about the snow gums of Australia's high country and why they matter so much. And look, I've got to say, I'm very lucky to have both the authors with me here at this crazy hour of the morning today. Anthony's on the line. Good morning, Anthony. How are you, sir?
13: I'm very well. Thank you, Francis. Haven't spoken to you for a while, but it's lovely to hear your voice.
12: And you too. And Anna Langford has made it into the studio this morning with me as well to join us. Your co-author. Hello, Anna. How are you going?
14: Yeah, great. Good to be here.
12: Now, how did you two get to know each other?
14: Well, the crazy thing is that we had only met once in person before we agreed to write a book together. It was February 2025 and Friends of the Earth, the environmental organisation I work for, was holding the first ever Snow Gum Summit up at Dinner Plain near Mount Hotham.
12: Beautiful place.
14: And we were lucky to get a little summer snow shower during that summit up there, appropriately. And basically it was an event that brought together scientists, artists and community advocates, everyone who cares about snow gums and wants to do something about saving them, to talk about, you know, what are the main problems and what are the solutions. And I was like helping run the event, and we invited Ant along to talk about his previous books about the, you know, ecology and history of the Australian high country. And so we got chatting, you know, in between sessions, and he said a couple of times, you know, I reckon it'd be really good to, I think I want to write my next book about snow gums. And I was just like, oh, yeah, you should totally do that. That's a great idea. And then what happened, Dan?
13: Well, you know, Francis, in life, you've got to know your limits. and, you know, although I'd written a biography of Kosciuszko, was my previous book, you know, the actual man whose name has been on the mountain. I wrote The Brumby Wars. I wrote a thing called From Snow to Ash, which was my best-selling book about walking across the Alps during the Black Summer. So, you know, I'd covered sort of the history and the geography and the social issues and a lot of stuff going on up in the high country. Tackling ecology by myself felt different, and not just ecology, but landscape change. Landscape change related to the changing climate. And I just thought, oh, look, I'm this dude who's, you know, middle-aged, and I just think it would be better if I had a younger person to do it with, and we could sort of chuck ideas at each other and say, look, when I was a kid, the snow golems were in absolutely great nick. There wasn't the faintest sense that these miracles of the high country, these beautiful, twisty, colourful trees could possibly have their own problem, have a midlife crisis of their own, suddenly out of the blue. But that's what's happened in about the last 20 years, and it felt like an issue that I needed to talk about with a young person, write about with a young person. And I thought, I'd read a couple of things Anna had written after that conference. And I thought, I know the right young person. So I got on the phone to Anna, and she goes, yep. And that was all last year. And here we are. It's October 26, and we've got a beautiful, I think, shining, gleaming, white new book on the shelves.
12: You do. Congratulations. The turnaround time, and that's quite incredible in the publishing world. Okay, let's, for those who don't know much about it, I'll go to you, Anna, first on this, the snow gums. What is a snow gum? Because lots of people, and I had a bit of a talk about this earlier on, about how, you know, many Australians travel a lot, but we don't travel internally, and we don't have a great understanding of our own natural heritage. We just, you know, we do a little bit, but there's, you know, those that can travel spend a lot more time overseas probably than they do getting up into the high country and knowing what a snow gum is. So what are we talking about?
14: A lot of it is what it says on the tin. It is a gum tree, a eucalypt that grows up in the snow country. And in most of the high country above a certain elevation, it's the only tree that grows. So generally, you know, if you can see snow gums, they're probably the only tree that you can see in the mountains. And like you say, like a lot of people in Australia have never been to the mountains. Probably when they think of snowy landscapes, they think of Europe, North America, places covered in pine and spruce and those sorts of Northern Hemisphere trees.

0: So snow gums are really, they're completely unique both in the world and in Australia. Most other, well, yeah, pretty much all other eucalypts in Australia couldn't handle the snowy environment and everything else that the crazy high country conditions and weather bring. But snow gums are just so perfectly adapted in many ways to deal with that. One of the ways is that, we know that they're these amazing twisty forms where their branches just like twist and twist around and make these amazing patterns and shapes. That's kind of so that they can deal with the, it's like an adaptation to the high country wind storms, so they don't just crack when the gusts come through. And also, their branches can bend under the weight of all the snow that they gather in winter. So where other trees, their branches would just snap off, it's actually relatively safe to, camp under snow gums, you could say, compared with other eucalypts, because they can bear so much weight. And yeah, the other thing is, anyone who's been up to the mountains has probably noticed that they're very colourful. They get these amazing like ribbons of different coloured bark on them. And I just think, especially when it's snowy, that's one of the most magical elements of them, is that in a white, cold landscape, they just light up like kind of glowing lamps.
1: Spectacular trees, Anthony. You've obviously got a deep passion for them. When you first encountered them, what was it about the snow gums that took your heart?
2: Yeah, it's those colours, Francis, that Anna mentioned, and one of the things you try to do in a book like this, well, in all books, Francis, is not bore the readers. You're trying to be original as a writer, and so I had to bust out the colours. What did I come up with, Anna? I know I came up with blood red, which was a bit of a cliché, but then I went the Sicilian olive, the artichoke, the hot dog mustard,
0: Lycra
2: there's
0: body
2: some,
0: suits.
2: we call them joyous ravers in Lycra body suits, and they really are. Now you're getting it, remember the old grooves in the heart video, and that and the outfit that delight that she's wearing,
1: Yes.
2: Francis. Come on, you're an old. That's what
0: Oh, yeah, you showed me that video when we were writing.
1: So this is what a snow gummy is.
2: That's where I go, Francis. I mean, they're just exorbitant. They have absolutely no right to be that ridiculously good looking. Now I'm going Zoolander. But
1: I'm loving it. He's explaining to me in a language I can understand. We are speaking with Anthony Sherwood and Anna Langford, the authors of The Last Snow Gum, their new book on saving Australia's precious high country snow gums. Andy in Batemans Bay has called through. I think he's got a question for you both. Hi, Andy. How are you?
3: Yeah, good. I noticed there isn't seem to be not many trees between Nimitabell and Cooma there. I was just wondering whether they were wiped out at some stage. But the question I had, I've tried growing a few down on the coast here in Batemans Bay, and they haven't been incredibly slow. And I've even got one near the chook pen that I'll water and throw a bit of manure on. But anyway, it's sometimes it takes a long time, and things maybe the maritime climatey. But the query was too that maybe because so slow going growing that also they might be pretty ancient, an ancient sort of a tree.
1: Well, that's a good question, and thanks for your call. And will they grow at the lower sea level and in that environment, or do they actually need to be at elevation to thrive?
0: Great question, and very cool that you're growing some. They will take a while, but they do grow at lower elevations. In fact, there's some really old ones down in a few parts of Victoria, in just basically the lowlands around Ballarat and a couple on the Mornington Peninsula. There they are, kind of hangovers from a previous era when they used to have a wider range, but they're still going strong. And yeah, like they are very slow growing, which is also an adaptation to the cold. It's similar to plants that grow in cold climates all around the world. Like, I've spent time up in Arctic Scandinavia, and the further north you get, the smaller the trees get. And it doesn't mean that they're younger, it just means that when you only have a limited growing season each year.

0: They have to stop air bubbles forming inside that could, you know, end up freezing and then rupturing their internal system. So we have snow gums that are like, you know, 400, 500, maybe even older years old.
1: Wow.
0: But they might not look it a lot of the time.
1: Extraordinary. So, but Anthony?
2: Francis, yeah, the point is they are very, very slow growing. And yes, as your callers found out, they can grow it at lower altitudes, but they sort of want those higher altitudes, but they want to do things at their pace, at their speed. They are slow growing. And that kind of brings us to one of the main problems and why we've written this book, really, which is, you know, as I said at the start, the snow gums are now in all sorts of trouble, and we can talk about that if you like. And the problem is this is a tree that you can't just replant, and in 20 years it's back.
1: So what are the threats to the habitat, Anthony? What's happening that prompted your serious concern about the future of these magnificent and special trees?
2: Yeah, so you know it's particularly dire in parts of New South Wales, but it's also bad in large parts of Victoria. Not so bad for the snow gums in Tasmania for now, which is great. But you know, especially around the ski resorts in New South Wales, around Perisher and Thredbo, they're just dying en masse. And there, the culprit is a native beetle, Francis. This is a beetle that bores through trees, and their larvae emerge and sort of effectively rimbark the tree. And it's all part of nature, and these beetles used to be out there for a couple of weeks each summer. But it is unfortunately the warmer summers that we're getting. We're getting warmer winters in the mountains as well, as a lot of your listeners would know. We just had a real warm winter and a pretty terrible snow season. Warmer summers are the real problem here. This beetle is breeding and breeding and breeding. It's got something like 3 months now when it used to have less than 3 weeks. And it's just getting through these trees and destroying them hillside by hillside, forest by forest, really, really quickly. And the second problem, briefly, for snow gums is most eucalypts, as people know, need fire or can tolerate either can tolerate bushfire or in some cases need it to sort of crack open the gum nuts and propagate the trees. Snow gums aren't in that group. They don't want fire. Now, they do have some protection against fire, but only pretty small bushfires. If you're getting increasingly intense and frequent fires, you know, the Victorian Alps have burnt 5 times this century severely. Snow gums are just like, nut. Can't deal with that.
1: So that's an issue around climate change. Mitigating the threat to the snow gums, Anna, what is or what can happen at the moment, or what is happening to try to push back the tide of the threat to them?
0: Well, when it comes to bushfire, of course, we know that bushfires are continuing to become more frequent and intense as the climate warms. And, you know, that is going to continue, but you know, the rate that we reduce emissions still matters. But in terms of the very localized like solution to that, there are actually ways that we could really ramp up firefighting capacity to specifically protect these ecological treasures like snow gum woodlands that we know just cannot handle being burnt more times. There's already some areas in the Victorian Alps that have just gone through what's called the joyous term of ecological collapse, where the snow gums in that area have been burnt too many times and they're not regenerating anymore. So there's a lot of areas that, you know, we could put a lot more resourcing into, like when there's a fire starts, we make sure that we defend these areas and that it doesn't get back in, so that the snow gums have time to recover and regenerate from the last fire. And we talked to firefighters and fire, you know, scientists in the book that really emphasise this.
1: Can I ask, Anna, what's the consequences for the wider ecology if the snow gums are depleted and diminished?
0: Oh, I mean, it's everything. Like snow gums, bless you.
1: Excuse me.
0: Snow gums are the Australian Alps. Like they are like the keystone species of the Australian high country now. And, you know, they perform so many functions other than being absolutely beautiful that all of these things are

0: really vital for the functioning of actually not just the mountains, but like the surrounding lands and, you know, that we all rely on for farmland and that kind of thing. So, for example, they're amazing at capturing water that, you know, kind of comes through the mountains as water vapor and attracting rain. And the amount of water that snow gums specifically like capture and then channel down into the soil and into our rivers, that is like ends up being a huge amount of the flows that then go into the Murray, the Snowy River, the Murrumbidgee, that we rely on for our food bowls. So if we lose the snow gums, like that's a problem for everyone who eats food and drinks water on the East Coast.
1: We're speaking with Anthony Sherwood and Anna Langford, the authors of the book The Last Snow Gum, about saving Australia's precious natural heritage in our high country, the snow gum being primary to that. What about the, I guess, the impingement on our high country of skiing resorts and you know, the human footprint there? Has that been a tension, Anthony, that's been a problem as well, you know, as we sort of like want to get up in the mountains and ski?
2: Yeah, it is. And you know, the resorts know about it. And we spoke in particular to a couple of the Thredbo people in the book. And they know about it, and they're not, in our opinion, doing enough, but at least they're sort of aware of the issue. I don't really know how they couldn't be. But look, snow gums, just as Anna said, they sort of harvest water for the mountains, but they harvest snow too. And I've actually written this chapter in the book. It's near the end, and it's just kind of this random little vignette, if you like. And it's just about me skiing through snow gums. And I sort of end it and just go, look, this book's about some pretty important stuff. Like, it's about celebrating the trees, but it's about actually dealing with this severe landscape change. But sometimes you've just got to love the landscape and love skiing through it, and that's not the most important thing, but it's still a really, really, really good reason to protect snow gums, because I know of no greater joy, Francis, than skiing through snow gums. They're just perfectly spaced as trees go in snowy environments, and you know, so we need them for the aesthetic of our high country and our snow country, but you know, we really do need them as snow farms as well. Years ago, again, to use Thredbo as an example, where I worked on the hill for a couple of years, they replanted vast areas of the mountain that, you know, when they first built the resort in the 60s and the 50s, they cleared and they just went, we need big, wide open ski runs like in Europe. And then they went, we're not quite trapping enough snow here. We'll plant rows and rows and rows of trees. And you know, the snow came back. So that's what snow gums do. They're not going to magically make it snow in a bad season, but any snow that you do get, they're going to preserve and harvest. So they couldn't be more important and more beautiful. And I just think, Francis, it's a national tragedy. I mean, I hate to use that word, like tragedy or catastrophe, but God, how much have we heard over the years about the Great Barrier Reef and the bleaching? And I'm afraid I'm not really up with where that's at right now. I know it comes and goes, but this isn't coming and going. This is going.
1: And I know one of the last chapters, description of an upset soul, the both of you sort of like have a conversation back and forth about it.
2: Yeah.
1: Do you have any hope, Anna? I mean, leave us with a note of optimism, or because without that, we're in a bit of trouble. So when you think about the future of the snow gums and why you've written this book, what do you look forward to? What's the next stop on this journey?
0: Well, I think, was it Ant earlier who said snow gums are having a midlife crisis. I hope it's just a midlife crisis. I hope they come out the other side of it. But like basically, you know, the fact is there's a lot we can do locally, land management, etc. Ultimately, it's about slowing the rate of global warming. And the truth with that, as always, is that every little fraction of a degree of warming that we can prevent still matters to plants like the snow gum. It's just not black and white. I think I hear a lot of people now like talk about as though

0: oh, it's all over, we should just give up. And that's, it couldn't be further from the truth.
1: Like that can't be the answer to anything.
0: Yeah.
2: But we've also got to get funding going, don't we, Anna?
0: Like, yeah. Yeah.
2: We profile this ANU team, for example, Francis, who are on the bug research issue, you know, trying to stop that bug spreading. And they need funding. And, you know, I've written this book because it's a great yarn. It's a really interesting Australian story, and people need to know about it. But I still believe it can be an inspiring Australian story, and that people need to read it and go, oh, come on, let's fund these guys. These guys are on the case, because the bug is a huge part of the story. But there are these scientists out there with almost no funding, almost no staff, and they've got this problem the size of the mountains, and they need help. And this, imagine if no one was doing anything about coral bleaching. Well, apart from a few very dedicated, very hardworking, very overworked ANU scientists, no one's doing anything about this national problem that's unfolding. So we're sort of begging people to get involved, get interested, and just get pressure where it's needed.
1: Great to talk to you both. The book is called The Last Snow Gum. Anthony Sharwood and Anna Langford are the authors, talking about the beautiful snow gums of our high country and their future. Ed, great to hear your voice again, and congratulations on the book, and go well. We'll talk to you soon.
2: Thank you, Francis. Same to you.
1: And Anna, great to meet you, and thank you for taking some time to come in and talk to us about it this morning. And this is for you guys, because the snow gum is the delight of the high country, apparently.

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0: Hope you're having a good morning, whatever you're doing across the country. Now, it's amazing what you can do with a bunch of kitchen scourers and a dream. I'm not making this up, because in Melbourne, there was a bloke just dreaming a big dream about helping NASA come up with some tyres so that it could run its vehicles on its space missions to the moon. And it involved a hell of a lot of scourers that you would use to do the dishes. I kid you not. And Daniel Bloomfield wasn't just joking. In fact, his idea won a NASA design competition for new moon buggy wheels, all from the suburbs of Melbourne and to the moon and infinity and beyond, as a great cartoon once said. And Daniel joins us here to tell us what he's been up to this morning. Daniel, how are you?
2: Good morning. Yeah, I'm well, thank you.
0: Congratulations.
2: Thank you. Yeah, it's been a wild ride, I've got to say.
0: Okay, take us back to the start. So NASA's looking to go back to the moon, a big project to get back to the moon, and they want to explore the dark side of the moon. Firstly, when did you hear about it, and what sparked your idea?
2: I stumbled across this competition about this time last year. I think they first put it up. And I thought, I'll enter that if I can come up with something that I think no one else will think of. And I thought about it for ages. And honestly, I thought of and dismissed pretty much every idea out there. But the one that stuck with me was the idea of a tire substrate that was basically like a scour pad that could wear down, and it would be fairly indestructible.
0: Now, why a scour pad? Why did you think that was the right material that might work? What was going on there?
2: Well, the concept is, like, on the moon, you've got no air, so pneumatic tires are extremely difficult. You're going to lose all your gas. Metal springs have been done. Springy wire has been done. All those concepts. Plastics are difficult. There's a few that'll work. But the idea was to be as basic as possible. Something that's springy, because the whole test was for a compliant wheel, they were calling it. So something that's had a bit of give and bounce, like a car tire, but for the moon, so for full vacuum. And the extremes of temperature, you can go to minus 250 in the South Pole, 250 degrees, so that's almost absolute zero, like cryogenic temperatures, all the way up to 150 degrees. So basically, I just eliminated things until there was only one thing left, which I thought really fit all my criteria, and that was the scour concept. Yeah, but
0: Can I just ask, even at that point, right, you're doing the process of deduction, you're going, oh, that's not going to work, oh, it's the scour is still there. You think, this is crazy, but it might just work. Were you literally thinking that?
2: Well, I was, and I was telling everyone, kind of half as a joke, but serious as well, that this was my concept. And but I knew also that the actual material of scours, which is a nylon, wouldn't work, so I had to replace the fibers with something that could survive. And so I did the original submission. It's kind of a 10-page document with 3D designs and things saying, looks like this, works like this, but not made of this because this wouldn't work. I offered suggestions, but I really didn't know. I didn't know which material would work until I started trying things.
0: Did you literally at some stage just go to the supermarket and just raid the shelf and empty the shelf of scouring pads and try to build a prototype?
2: We did. So, yeah, there's this shop called Bargain Center, something like that. And they had pretty much a mountain of A4 size scour pads for $3, a pack of 10. I don't know what the deal was there, but we just bought a whole trolley load and I brought them back, started cutting them up and just proving different designs. I've got a whole bunch of photos and videos of various wheels spinning around in circles on the end of a wooden pole.
0: So can I ask, how did you get to the point where you found a substance or something that could substitute in that would be durable enough and will work on the moon? How many trial and error attempts did you go through until you found the thing that you needed, and what was that?
2: Yeah, well, in my original submission, so they called it phase one, I suggested Kevlar fibers or closely related materials, and I also suggested glass fibers. So at the end of phase one, my one was chosen. So there were 10 prototypes to be made and they gave me money to produce these. It was $10,000 was the budget, to go and buy things and make things. So I bought so many different things to trial, and halfway through that phase, everything was failing. Nothing was surviving for more than 100 Ks. I have built my own little test rig where it went round and round in the gravel of our driveway.
0: It just gets better. Using your driveway as a moon simulation site. Well,
2: I dumped a few buckets of sand and things in front and had a wheel on it, say a 2 meter long piece of wood. And
0: did neighbors think you were crazy?
2: I had a few delivery drivers come in and they're just like, what?
0: So what was the eureka moment when you got, I found it?
2: Yeah, well, I came across this product called Nomex, which is closely related to Kevlar, and it came in a felt. And a felt is very similar to the material, like a scour pad. And I thought, this could be it. And I was trying all the different materials. I was soaking them in epoxies, silicons, polyurethanes. I was trying to find a material that could bond it along with some grit to make it like the scour pad. And I tested the Nomex raw with nothing on it, and it survived a couple of hundred kilometers. And then I added the epoxy and the grit, and then it just outperformed everything it could do. The design brief was to do 1,000 Ks on the moon, and I'm confident now from what I've learned that this would survive the 1,000 Ks.
0: What was that the moment old, like when you realized you found it?
2: Well, I don't know, because it just kept going and going, this testing process. My wife was just getting a bit sick of me. Everyone was just like, oh, come on, you're just not going to find it. And it really was amazing when I worked out that this stuff actually worked and did what I wanted, because like I didn't doubt the concept, but I just thought, man, on this budget, I'm never going to find a material that's going to work. And then I just stumbled across this thing that actually did it. It was fantastic.
0: Oh, congratulations. Like, I'm just so impressed by that. And what was it? To get on the phone, you call up NASA and go, hey, I've done it. What was that like?
2: Oh, well, at that phase, so at the end of phase two, they called it, where they'd given us the money for the prototyping, I was due to send a wheel to them, so to Houston, Texas, at the end of it. And midway through, I did the video submission of all my progress, and I basically said, you know, some things are good, but they're not going to last 1,000 Ks. And then right at the end, I had to do a multi-page report and send a prototype wheel, and I'm like, yeah, this is working, this is good. And yeah, it was really good just to send that across. It didn't look great. It looked quite ugly. And I had to settle on lots of design factors that were not ideal, purely because I had to order the sheet metal parts before I actually knew what the tire part would be made from. Yes.
0: But you got it done. And so...
2: Yeah, I got it done. And just getting it done, my son ended up in intensive care because I've got a disabled boy because I'm a carer. He ended up in intensive care, so I was doing my final report while sitting in intensive care up at the Scheffenen Hospital.
0: How intense.
2: And then I would go home from the hospital at night and I was putting the final wheel together. it was just like full chaos, but yeah, got it done, got it shipped. They received it before the due date.
0: And have they signed off on it, Daniel? Is your wheel now the official wheel for the moon buggy that's going to be traveling around the dark side of the moon?
2: Oh, not quite that good. So at the end of the competition, there was five finalists selected. And then we did all the testing, and my one proved to be the most effective on the day. So the next step for the wheel design is they've asked me to make four more of an improved design, which I offered in my final submission. And I did a presentation to the engineers at NASA. I showed them all my driveway videos and everything of the wheel going around. And they were all great guys. They're like, they absolutely loved it. They're just like, yeah, that's really good.
0: Mate, what a journey you have been on. Unbelievable.
2: Yeah.
0: What's the next step, Daniel Bloomfield? What's the next step for you in this incredible journey that you're on with NASA, with your front yard testing of your scouring pad concept, which has, you know, got you to this point with a project to take those buggies to the moon?
2: Yeah, well, yeah, I'm working on the design of the next four. I've got it narrowed down. I've got quotes in and everything, so I'm making those. I'm going to send them a quote, and we'll see if they go for it. I've been talking with lots of people interested in space things here in Australia. And I was running an NDIS business as a carer, a respite care home. And I've since closed that up because everything became too busy. I'm already a carer myself. So that was the kind of job where I could take my son to work with me. I've closed that, focusing on space things now and seeing if it can eventuate into something where we can end up making wheels in Australia and supplying the world as planned. But there's a lot of big companies involved in this work as well. If you ever search up moon wheels, there's a lot going on at the moment with the busyness of America. Yeah. And it's hard in Australia just getting all the space-grade materials.
0: Mate,
2: we don't have a big industry here.
0: It's an extraordinary story, and we wish you all the best, and we want to know about the next step for you with this. So let's stay in touch. Congratulations on getting it this far. And, and I think you need to write a book too. That's the other thing I would suggest. You're doing some crazy-ass stuff out there that's going to change the world in the suburbs of Melbourne. I really, really am super impressed. Thank you for talking to us. If people want to check out what your designs, Daniel, for the wheels, is there a website people can go to?
2: There's a official NASA website which shows the final competition.
0: Yep.
2: Which is called Rock and Roll with NASA.
0: Rock and Roll, I love it. Yeah. Excellent. Hey, Daniel, you're a star. thank you for talking to us. We'll catch you again.
2: All right, thank you very much.
0: There we go. Daniel Bloomfield, suburbs of Melbourne, won a NASA design competition for new moon buggy wheels so that NASA can explore the dark side of the moon with the wheels with the wheels that he has designed, which started out with him just raiding the shelf of his local supermarket because he had a hunch that the scouring pad that you and I wash our dishes with, the design that is, might actually work best on the moon's surface. And it's taken him all the way to NASA and into what could be an extraordinary breakthrough. It's ABC Radio Overnight. In a moment, the State of the Nation.

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5: Good morning to you. State of the Nation now, where we look at some of the big stories around the country. And very sad news broke yesterday of the death of legendary and much-loved ABC presenter and TV host Richard Moorcroft. Former colleague at the ABC, Michael Rowland, paid this tribute.
6: I grew up certainly in my just before starting at the ABC in my late teens, watching Richard as the ABC newsreader, never for once thinking I'd have the pleasure of working with him more broadly as part of the same organisation. He was, the voice of God, so to speak. He was the newsreader's newsreader. Everything about him eked authority. His diction was perfect. He was completely unfazed as a newsreader and wanting to be a journalist. And watching Richard, I thought, gee, if I could be half the newsreader, if I could be half the news presenter Richard Moorcroft is, I'd be doing pretty well. And then, of course, later on, I came to the ABC as a trainee, cadet, and had the pleasure of working with him, albeit indirectly. And he was just, in my interactions with him, always, always lovely. Even though I was a young, lowly cadet reporter, and he was the top of the pile as the newsreader, always prepared to give time and provide advice to people on the way up. He brought to every role from ABC newsreader to the various roles outside of the ABC absolute integrity, commitment. He was somebody, when he said something, you absolutely believed him because it was heartfelt. That was something that he took with him until his final days. And again, very sorry for his departure at 70, way too young. But I, along with hundreds of thousands, if not millions of Australians who

0: watched him as an ABC newsreader over so many years will be feeling as though there's a bit of a hole in us.
1: Michael Rowland paying tribute to his former colleague, Richard Moorcroft, who passed away at the age of 70. State of the Nation, Francis Leach with you, looking at the big stories around the country. Kate Meeb will look at the stories that will be in your news feed today after the next news. Yesterday, opposition leader Angus Taylor announced the coalition's migration policy, which he says will be the biggest cut to immigration in the history of the country. While the farming sector is relieved, the international education industry is concerned about the impact on its business. The opposition joins Labor and One Nation in revealing their plans for migration numbers being cut in Australia. So how do the three care plans compare? And who's going to feel the changes? Well, David Cody from the ABC's Top Story podcast was taking a look at it.
2: The next federal election isn't due until 2028, but the leading political parties in Australia have all revealed their migration policies, and they all promise to reduce the number of people who make Australia home each year. The latest policy reveal is from the coalition of the Liberal and National parties. Leader Angus Taylor insists there'll be a big reduction in the number of migrants if the coalition wins the next federal election.
3: What we are proposing today is the biggest cut to immigration in the history of this country.
2: Before we get to the numbers, one thing is important to understand. We're talking about net overseas migration, called the NOM, the number of people coming into Australia for 12 months or more, minus those leaving the country. As of earlier this year, the NOM was more than 290,000 for the year. Labor wants to bring that down to 225,000 a year by mid-2028. The coalition's NOM is much less.
3: The net overseas migration numbers will be 100,000 year one, 100,000 year two, going to 160,000 in year four. That will take pressure off roads, off schools, off infrastructure, off houses.
2: Angus Taylor says international student commencements would be cut and Australia's temporary graduate visa program that allows students to live, study and work in the country after graduation would be scrapped, though there will be some exceptions. The biggest cut is to bridging visas, going from 414,000 to 20,000 by forcing temporary visa holders to leave Australia if they want to apply for a new visa. The humanitarian intake would be halved to 10,000 a year. But only a modest cut to working holiday maker visas is being proposed, while the number of temporary skilled visas would be increased. The permanent migration intake would remain unchanged at 185,000. So, under the traditional major parties, Australia gets bigger year after year. One Nation is different. If it ever wins government, it says it would reduce temporary migration by 750,000 over 3 years. That means, for that period at least, more people would leave than come in. After that, migration would be capped at 130,000 a year. Temporary migrants are considered particularly important by a number of key sectors: agriculture, regional businesses and education providers. Now, Michael Gurin from the National Farmers Federation says the coalition's proposal will come as a relief for regional Australia.
4: We've just seen in the last couple of months, with a slowdown of those working holiday maker visa applications, some real pinch points. So to see the opposition coming out today and saying those working holiday maker visas are understood for what they do, very welcome news.
2: While Phil Honeywood from the International Education Association of Australia sees a major risk to the industry.
5: This is another own goal by the coalition. You know, we're talking here about Australia's biggest service industry, 250,000 Australian jobs at risk.
2: The opposition's Angus Taylor says the coalition is confident the measures are budget neutral and will strengthen the economy, though no modelling has been released. He says criticism of his migration numbers by Labor shows the government's economic strategy is built on population growth.
1: David Cody there from the ABC's Top Story podcast there. You can find the podcast and give it a follow on ABC Listen. To Perth now as part of State of the Nation. In the aftermath of last month's fatal shark attack at Sorrento Beach, the WA government has announced an additional $5 million to mitigate against shark attacks.

0: To see Perth thrive, Ollie Peterson spoke with Fisheries Minister Jackie Jarvis.
1: So it brings the total we spend on shark mitigation this year alone to $12 million. And so this is additional funding over and above what we already fund Surf Life Saving WA. So look, there's money for additional funding for helicopter patrols, so $2.3 million. That'll deliver us an extra 378 hours of helicopter patrols in Perth and 409 hours in the southwest. $1.2 million also to Surf Life Saving WA to pay for professional lifeguards on beaches and more drone patrols. So they've already stepped up delivering more midweek and weekend drone patrols at busy beaches. We're increasing this funding for the shark tagging, so basically doubling our shark tagging efforts. Money for 10 additional shark monitoring network receivers. So these are receivers in the ocean that actually tell us when a tagged shark is in the area, and that then goes on the Shark Smart app. And then Surf Life Saving, we've also given them some funds to look at the drone programs currently operating in other states with regard to new technologies such as AI, and for them to sort of investigate how they're working on top of their existing drone patrols.
2: Right, so what do we know about the potential use of the AI-powered drones? How does that help with shark mitigation?
1: Well, what we know that is it's still being trialled. So absolutely there are opportunities. Surf Life Saving WA and indeed Surf Life Saving Australia have made it really clear that the helicopter patrols are the number one way that we spot sharks. Just from a massive field of vision, they're up much higher. The human eye is still the best way to spot a shark and make those reports.
0: Jackie Jarvis there, who is the Fisheries Minister in Western Australia, speaking with Ollie Peterson on ABC's Perth Strive program as part of State of the Nation here on ABC Radio Overnights, where we look at all the stories from around the country. Francis Leach with you, coming up to the latest news for you. After that, we'll pivot and have a look forward to what will be in your news today. Kate Meeb will join us to have a look at the big stories of the day and see what is shaking out there. But right now, it's time for the latest from your ABC newsroom.
3: Good morning, this is ABC News with David Rollins. Israel will pause today to commemorate the deadly terrorist attacks on the country by Hamas on October 7, 2023. Middle East correspondent Matthew Doran reports.
4: The dawn raids caught the Israeli security and intelligence establishment by surprise as Hamas fighters poured over the Gaza fence line and attacked communities up and down the border. Around 1,200 people were killed and 251 taken hostage in what's often described as the deadliest day for Jews since the Holocaust. The assault triggered the war in Gaza, which continues to this day, and where more than 74,000 Palestinians have since been killed, according to local health authorities. Community-led events will be held on this third anniversary, including at the Nova Music Festival site, where hundreds were killed in the deadliest massacre on the day. Matthew Doran, ABC News, Jerusalem.
3: The French Prime Minister has denied that the government has ordered police repression against students after hundreds of young people were injured in nationwide protests. Sébastien Lecornu referred to injuries to pupils as accidents and said there was no room for tolerance of violence. Police have used tear gas and batons in clashes at some of the rallies, which were triggered by run-down buildings and a lack of teachers. Education Minister Sabrina Rubash says the protesters' concerns are legitimate, but that police had to respond to violence.
5: We are in front of a kind of very high violence from the young people. We cannot ask to our police officers, you know, to say and to make nothing in front of a lot of violence.
3: Prime Minister Anthony Albanese has urged global leaders to work together to combat climate change. The Prime Minister has been visiting Tuvalu as part of a four-day pre-COP summit, which Australia is co-hosting in the Pacific, ahead of November's UN climate conference in Turkey. Mr. Albanese says that climate threat is a problem that is here right now.
6: We know that sea levels here in the Western Pacific are rising at more than twice the global average. In Australia, we're expecting a summer of floods, of cyclones, of extreme heat and extreme behaviour.
3: Paramount Skydance has officially taken over Warner Brothers Discovery in a merger worth well over $100 billion

0: set to reshape Hollywood and the media landscape. Eliza Getzey has the story.
1: The takeover merges two of the biggest studios in Los Angeles after months of legal disputes and fears that cuts and consolidation could harm competition and consumers. It will alter streaming for millions of people and leave one of the biggest US news outlets, CNN, in uncertain territory. The merger will also bring together channels like HBO, CBS, Nickelodeon, Showtime, Comedy Central, DC Studios and Food Network. Paramount will acquire ownership of franchises like Harry Potter, Game of Thrones, The Lord of the Rings and Mission Impossible. The freshly created entertainment behemoth will have the new name Skydance Corporation. Chairman and Chief Executive David Ellison describes the deal as historic for the film industry.
0: Veteran news anchor Richard Moorcroft has died at the age of 70 at a time of his choosing after being diagnosed with cancer earlier this year. Mr. Moorcroft is well remembered for presenting the ABC's 7pm news bulletin from 1983 to 2002. In an Instagram post on Mr. Moorcroft's page, it says he was grateful to go peacefully with his partner of 36 years, Alison, beside him. Former ABC News breakfast presenter Michael Rowland says that Mr. Moorcroft was a humble man and describes him as the newsreader's newsreader.
2: I, along with hundreds of thousands, if not millions of Australians who watched him as an ABC newsreader over so many years, will be feeling as though there's a bit of a hole in us all tonight.
0: A teenage Perth boy stole more than $20,000 from a New South Wales man after promising to sell him silver. David Webber has more.
3: The 17-year-old posted an advertisement on Gumtree offering to sell silver, and a man in his 60s living in New South Wales responded. He sent more than $23,000 for 6 kilograms of the metal, but the silver never arrived, and after a few months, the man reported the crime. Police in Perth searched the teenager's home and found thousands of dollars in cash and 4 kilograms of silver. The Children's Court heard the youth, who's now 18, was remorseful and had promised to pay the money back.
0: This is ABC News.
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5: Patchy morning frost in the west of the state and near the Divide. Isolated showers in the far east during the morning with possible snow flurries about the Alpine peaks. Otherwise, a dry and mostly sunny day throughout the state. Cool to mild with light to moderate east to southeasterly winds. In Portland, a cloudy day, a low of 8, top of 16. In Wangaratta, sunny, a low of 4, a max of 20.
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10: Good morning, and I hope your Wednesday started well wherever you are around the country. It's 6 minutes past five in Tasmania, Victoria and New South Wales, 6 past 4 in Queensland. It's 24 to 5 in South Australia, 24 to 4 in the Territory, Northern Territory, and 6 past 2 in Western Australia. Coming up soon, Kate Mead, ABC reporter, to have a look at the stories that will be making news today. But we do need to see what the markets are going to do today. And Fiona Clark from Vantage Point Asset Management is here to give us the good oil. Hello, Fiona. How are you?
11: Good morning, Francis. I'm very, very well on this bright and not so sunny yet morning.
10: Indeed. They stole the sun from us and put it at the back end of the day in parts of the country. Not everywhere, but in parts of the country. How were the markets? How did they close yesterday? And what are we expecting today?
11: Well, we've got some pretty good leads for this morning, with the US markets reaching record highs again. The S&P 500 up again 55 points to a record high at 7,829. The Dow Jones is also up 262 points. That's about 0.5%. And we've also got The NASDAQ also up 181 points, which is 0.6%. So really strong markets overnight. Look, and there aren't really all that many drivers, really. It was firm leadership in the tech sector, and we also saw some treasury yields a little bit lower, which has supported markets. The US 10-year down 3 basis points. But apart from that, not really a lot of key drivers. With markets looking ahead, we've got the FOMC meeting minutes out tonight, and US results season kicks off next week. So that's the forward-looking stuff. Now, turning to European markets, we've got the Stoxx 600 closed up 0.5%, the UK market up 0.4%, Germany up 0.7%, the French market up 0.4%. I mentioned US bond yields a little bit lower, but sort of turning to other influences, commodity prices, for example, we've got the WTI is down 0.1% to $89.31, although Brent is still above that $100 barrel level at $100.37. The spot gold price is up 0.7% or $27.40 to $4,167 an ounce. And iron ore is also, it's actually a bit weaker, down 0.4% to $91.40 a ton. Now, what to look out for today when markets open? Our futures are suggesting a reasonably positive opening. They're up 9 points, so we should open well. There's not a lot of data out. We've got building permits, but not much for us domestically, although, as I mentioned, the FOMC meeting minutes in the US are out 4 a.m. our time tomorrow. And then in terms of the currency, worth noting the Aussie dollar is a little bit stronger this morning. It's almost at that 70-cent handle at 69.86 US cents. It's trading at 52.61 pence, 62.02 Eurocents, 110.44 Japanese yen, and 4.63 Chinese yuan. So it looks like we're going to have a good day today. Fingers
10: Thanks.
11: Crossed.
10: Good on you, Fiona. We'll talk again soon. Fiona Clark there from Vantage Point Asset Management.
6: This is Overnights with Francis Leach.
10: Hey, good morning, Kate Mead, ABC reporter, who's here to tell us what will be in our news feed today. How are you?
12: Well, a very good morning. I am very well.
10: Excellent.
12: We're ready to kick off the day, but I want to mention something that you're going to hear on your radio across the day. There will also be packages on your TV screens and on your social media, and that is that today marks 3 years since the Gaza Strip, the attack in the envelope there. ABC has been speaking with people that are still living with this and how they've been coping and new information that they're taking on board.
10: So this is the attack on Israel on the 7th of October.
12: Yes, that's correct. My apologies. So we'll be hearing those voices today. There'll be important packages to listen and discuss. But the ABC have been doing that work over the last few months, and we'll be able to hear that today.
10: Okay, so the anniversary of the October 7th attacks today be marked by everyone in Israel and around the world. Closer to home, patients not disclosing their meds that they're taking. This is causing problems, particularly if they're using the GL1s?
12: Yeah, think the Ozempics or the Resha, those types of weight loss treatments. And, you know, I can tell you that I've sat in a doctor's surgery and you have the form and you've got to tick all the boxes, and it's that moment of disclosure. You know, you might be a bit embarrassed to say what you're taking, or, you know, it might not be a doctor that you know and trust, and you feel unsure. But doctors are coming out today, they're saying, you know, the complications of not disclosing, particularly around these weight loss drugs, illegal and legal, doesn't matter if you know, where are you getting them from, it can add a tenfold layer of complications to your surgery if they do not know.
10: So is it around issues like, and particularly say, I know people who are diabetic, if they've got serious diabetic complications, healing after surgery becomes a real issue, like wound healing and those sorts of things?
12: Healing, your anesthetic, all of those types of things. It's one of those things where even if you are embarrassed, you have to push that deep down and disclose, because Your life is in their hands when you're going under for surgery. And if they don't know, then how can they help? And then when you're on the other side and there's been complications, yeah, it becomes very, very challenging. So that is the warning that's coming from our doctors and our surgeons today. Just disclose. They don't mind. There's no judgment there. You know, you might get a little talking to if you're, you know, maybe taking something that you shouldn't or getting it off a black market. And maybe that won't hurt us either. So, yeah, that's...
10: It just also shows it just how prevalent the use of the GL1 type drugs have become in the community, that surgeons and other medical professionals are raising it as an issue and going, hey, we've got an issue here because people aren't telling us.
12: Do you know, I can tell you how common it is, even in, you know, just general conversations. Women on the other side of having a baby or women

0: you know, in their 20s that are just feeling like, oh my gosh, I'm, you know, it terrifies me because I grew up as a teenager of the 90s watching the Catwoman, you know, the catwalk. Sorry. Here we go. I'm going to find my words eventually today. I'm sorry. Watching those catwalks, and they were so skinny. They were so, so skinny. And now I worry, it feels like we're back there. And it's become like, oh, yeah, sure. Yeah, no, well, this is how I'm controlling my weight now. Like, this is what I'm doing.
1: Yeah. It's obviously a wider issue in the community about when's the right time, if that's the best option for you. Is it a last resort or is it the first thing you go to try to control your weight? Old-fashioned ideas about increasing exercise and changing your diet doesn't work for everyone because people might be time poor. Financially, it's actually more expensive to eat well than it is eat cheap.
0: Yeah.
1: And eat. So there, you know, I understand why people might do it, but yeah, obviously, as you said, the complications are if you need medical help, it's serious. There's serious complications.
0: And this is the thing, Francis, no judgment. I mean, I'm standing in front of you now. I've been every weight known to man. I've been 84 kilos. I've been 64 kilos. I've up and down my whole life. So, you know, it's not about, you know, choosing to be on it or not. But this case in today, what we're talking about is when you're in front of the doctor and they say, what medications are you on? That is your time to say, you know, here's what I'm on. And it might not necessarily be, I guess that's part of the message, right? Might not necessarily be about the weight loss drugs. Anything that you're taking really does help your doctor a long way.
1: Yeah, okay, that's absolutely true. Now, when it comes to being single, there are lots of challenges and burdens, but is it more expensive? Is that what you're saying? The idea of a singles tax? Tell me.
0: It's a singles tax. That's what they call it. So the question that they start with is, how much more difficult is it to rent or buy a home as a single person in Australia? Now, there is a woman called Fiona, and she says that she couldn't afford a mortgage on a home, which was ready to move in, so instead she bought an old Queenslander, which she is doing up herself. Meanwhile, Max, a single woman in her 60s, says that she's struggling to find a rental which meets her needs. Now, what they're talking about is that some people are suggesting that the single person tax costs $770 a week more than what it does when you're in a couple. And I mean, on paper, it makes sense, right? So, you know, you're paying a rent or you're paying a mortgage and it's half and half and, you know, you split all those costs. What people that are single are saying is we just have to take into account that it's just so much harder. You know, we talk about cost of living all the time and those types of things, but it's every time you go out, you're not sharing. There's nothing to be shared in terms of costs, and it's just that extra layer. And it's that please don't forget us, you know, when you're calculating your budget for the year and how you're going to roll out how payments are made. Being single is another challenge.
1: A lot of government policy sort of directed
0: at the
1: working family.
0: And it's not the average anymore, is it? I don't know. So, yeah, it's a great conversation for us to be having today.
1: Well, let's see. 1-300-800-222. If you're single, at the moment you're working your way through the world as a single person, 0437-774-774 for texts as well. How much more expensive do you feel it is? And are there barriers? Like, is it difficult to get a rental or a mortgage as a single person? Do you find that you hit a ceiling when it comes to applying for a loan because you're single? Banks might think that the stability of your income becomes an issue. Or I'd love to hear what people's experience is. 1-300-800-222. Or you can text 0437-774-774. Kate Mead is with us, ABC reporter, looking at some of the stories that are going to be big today. Rumours abound.
0: Rumours abound. If I was to play Powderfinger for you at their height back in the early 2000s, where are you? Where are you standing when you're hearing Powderfinger play on the radio?
1: I was probably playing it on the radio, Kate. That was where I was.
0: what a flex from you, Francis.
1: It's just true.
0: I'll tell you where I was. I was a young 18-year-old down by the beach trying to surf, partying, having the time of my life.
1: Yeah, Sound of the Summer many, many times.
0: Sound of the Summer.
1: Yeah.
0: That is.
1: Livid Festival in Brisbane where they were hometown gigs. Those shows were just amazing. Yeah.
0: You just took me back to Big Day Out, I think. Yeah. Did they play at Big Day Out?
1: Yeah, I'm sure I must have.
0: Now, what caused them to break up? Can you tell me then?
1: I'm
0: just trying to work it out. Did they just

0: popping up in Brisbane, Sydney and Melbourne. And they're kind of codes that keep changing, and they flash up memories, day 24, different things like that. There's an Instagram that's popped up that's called The Return of the Electric Horseman. Apparently that is an unmistakable reference to Return of the Electric Horseman, the final track of Powderfinger's 1996 album. So that is getting people's chins wagging this morning when they're looking at this billboard and going, is it true? Is it happening? I wondered, I wasn't sure, that's what I mean, I wasn't sure if there was a spat or not, but I just wondered, did they look at Oasis? Did they look at the money, the rollout, the world tour and go, oh, well, hang on, boys. There might be some money to be made here.
1: Why not? Oh, there's certainly an audience for it. If they were to announce a tour tomorrow, it would sell out in a blink of an eye.
0: Oh, I'd be trying to find my 501 jeans, a crop top and a, I don't know, bro.
1: Braid your hair.
0: Who knows what would happen? I'd be back. So that's what Oasis gave me. Because similar kind of timings, right?
1: I hope it's true. The world could do with a Powderfinger tour right now.
0: That's right. I'm looking for the joy in life and I could take Powderfinger.
1: Yeah, I agree. Let's hope that that's going to happen because that would be awesome.
0: So just a rumour at this stage. Do not walk around today and say, I heard Kate Mead say that Powderfinger are back. It's just a rumour, but I'm so here for it.
1: All the hints are there. Yeah. Oh, they're teasing us. Good on you, Kate.
0: Thank you so much.
1: You heard it first here. Powderfinger are back. Maybe. That's a maybe. It's a big maybe. Here they are on ABC Radio Overnights.

0: wonderful Powderfinger, My Happiness, here on ABC Radio Overnights. Hope you're having a good morning. Francis Leach with you on this Wednesday. It's been a busy morning, and I want to share with you a good news story. Now, there's a social media account that I love to follow, and it shows me a young man in Brisbane who goes around talking to people who are doing it tough on the streets and offers them the sort of care that they probably can't afford and wouldn't otherwise get, and that is helping them with a haircut. Free haircuts and a chance to have a conversation with someone who's prepared to listen. Not too much to ask, is it? But it's really special. Kendram is the guy that does it. He's Kendram Rasidi. He is basically, he's an angel on the streets. He's doing the Lord's work, helping out. Good morning, mate. How are you going?
1: Yeah, not too bad, brother. How are you? You okay?
0: I'm really, really well. The first time I saw your little Instagram post, it just caught my heart. Tell me how you got started doing it.
1: So I've always been cutting, like, on and off through COVID, and just the feeling of cutting someone was nice. Like, it was a good feeling. But yeah, it was a bit of a spontaneous one. Like, I was just walking back home for my academy, and just encountered a lad there. He was pretty young as well, actually. So seen him. So I went back home and just packed my gear and came back out to him. And he agreed to have a haircut and just have a chat, which was cool. And I think then it kind of like ticked from that point moving forward.
0: And, you know, it's sort of caught on with a lot of people who now see the videos. What's it been like to approach people and offer them, you know, an opportunity to have their hair cut? What sort of response do you get from the people that that you talk to and you help?
1: Oh, the response is amazing. Like, some people don't want to be recorded, which I respect. Some people don't mind at all. But overall, it's always been positive. I feel like it's just the way you approach someone, I guess. Like, just in a respectful manner. How everyone wants to be treated nicely, of course. So, yeah, just I think it's just the approach has to be nice, always. It's just the way you want to be treated, I guess, in life.
0: And some of the videos that that I see, the sort of the charm, the energy, the optimism of people who are doing it tough in those intimate moments when, like all of us, we speak to all those of us who've got hair. Back when I used to do this, not anymore, Kendram, it's well past me now. You would sort of confide in your hairdresser and tell them stuff that you would otherwise not tell anyone.
1: Yeah. It's true. I think it's just building like a relationship with them at the same time, which a lot of like barbers and I think the hairdressers do day to day, which is nice. Like just having someone there that you can actually have a conversation with and just open up about life in general. Like we've all got battles and we're all dealing stuff. So it's nice to have someone to have a genuine conversation with.
0: And in terms of the people that you have, set 10, 20 minutes with, do you have regulars now? Come back and ask for a second.
1: You know what? I do as well. You know what? I got like a crazy story because it's my next video that's actually going up on Receipty Roots. It's I went Gold Coast and I got out my van and then I encountered someone that I caught, like I'm talking about 6-7 months ago, I think it was now. And so he'll be like my second customer. I've had a couple of second customers, so which is really nice. And it's good to like catch up, I guess, with them.
0: And you must have an extraordinary response from people who see your posts on Receipty Roots. That's Resiti Roots on the socials. Uh, what

0: the response been like?
1: Amazing. Honestly, it's all been so beautiful. And some of the people that I've had caught, it's been amazing because some of the public members, like, they've actually reached out to me and asked for their details. And I had this, this lady from Gold Coast reach out. One of the guys that I caught really touched her heart. And she ended up paying for, like, his accommodation for the week, sent him over money as well. And it's just like little stories like that, and like also reconnecting families. Like,
0: yeah.
1: It's
0: oh,
1: that's
0: wonderful.
1: Just beautiful. Yeah, it's amazing.
0: Oh, that's such great work that you're doing. And people can follow it on Residi Roots. If you just look on your social media platforms and have a look at what Kendrum is doing out there. Are you out there today?
1: I'm at my academy actually today, but hopefully in the evening I'll be heading out as well. So, yeah, that's the plan.
0: In Brisbane?
1: Yeah, in Brisbane, yeah.
0: Yeah, look out for him if you're in Brisbane. Kendrum, I think you do wonderful work. Thank you for sharing it with us. And, yeah, have a wonderful day.
1: I appreciate you so much, honestly. Thank you so much. You have a beautiful day as well.
0: Kendrum Residi. Check him out, Residi Roots, on Instagram and elsewhere, the work that he does, just giving people who need a haircut on the streets a chance to have a chat and get their hair done. It's coming up to the latest from your ABC newsroom right across Australia.
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0: Good morning, Alexandra Alvaro with ABC News. Five young people have been charged over an alleged police pursuit that ended in traffic halting arrests on the Monash Freeway at lunchtime yesterday. Mackenzie Archer reports.
1: The dramatic arrest on the Monash caused traffic chaos, with more than a dozen police officers seen detaining several males on the freeway near Chadstone at lunchtime. It followed the theft of two cars in an alleged aggravated burglary in Brighton East and an alleged home invasion in Hampden Park earlier yesterday. Police arrested four teenage boys aged between 16 and 17, as well as two men aged 19 and 20 at the scene. Now, all those but the 20-year-old, who remains in hospital under police guard, have been charged. They'll face court today.
0: And a man is due to face the Melbourne Magistrates Court today, charged over the alleged stabbing of a woman on a tram in South Melbourne yesterday. It's alleged the 37-year-old lunged at the 51-year-old woman with a knife on the number one tram on Eastern Road around midday. The man of no fixed address was arrested in front of dozens of onlookers. Police have charged him with offences including stalking, assault with a weapon, and committing an indictable offence while on bail. Prime Minister Anthony Albanese will wrap up his trip to the Pacific for pre-COP today, with his final engagement set to focus on climate finance. Climate reporter Romy Stevens has more from Fiji.
2: The Prime Minister's spent 2 days in the region as part of pre-COP, which is laying the groundwork for next month's major United Nations climate summit, COP31. The Australian-led event hasn't gone entirely to plan, with only two of the 14 world leaders attending from outside of the Pacific. Today's talks will focus on the Pacific Resilience Facility, a Pacific-led financing mechanism for climate adaptation. The Albanese government hoped to use pre-COP to raise additional funds for the PRF, but latest figures show countries have pledged $246 million, far from the goal of more than $700 million by the end of the year.
0: Overseas now, and Israel will pause today to commemorate the deadly terrorist attacks on the country by Hamas on October 7, 2023. Middle East correspondent Matthew Doran.
3: The dawn raids caught the Israeli security and intelligence establishment by surprise as Hamas fighters poured over the Gaza fence line and attacked communities up and down the border. Around 1,200 people were killed and 251 taken hostage in what's often described as the deadliest day for Jews since the Holocaust. The assault triggered the war in Gaza, which continues to this day, and where more than 74,000 Palestinians have since been killed, according to local health authorities. Community-led events will be held on this third anniversary, including at the Nova Music Festival site, where hundreds were killed in the deadliest massacre on the day. Matthew Doran, ABC News, Jerusalem.
0: A new train station in Melbourne's outer southwest is already full less than a month after it opened. Margaret Paul.
4: West Tarneit Station on the busy Geelong V-Line service opened less than a month ago, with 400 car parking spaces, pedestrian links and one bus route. When the ABC visited, the car park was full just after 8 a.m. Locals say more spaces are needed, as well as more direct and frequent bus services. The station's designed to take pressure off nearby Tarneit Station, where locals say the 1,500 car parking spaces are full by about 7 a.m. The government has set aside land for more car parks at West Tarneit, but says it's waiting for the developer to build access roads.
0: And in sport, a number of names continue to be in discussions as the AFL's trade period enters its third day. Day two saw Hawthorn officially lodge the paperwork in its bid to sign Gold Coast forward Ben King as a free agent. The Suns must now decide whether to match the offer and force a trade or take draft compensation for the 26-year-old. In yesterday's only completed move, Richmond bolstered its young list by trading Fremantle winger Nathan O'Driscoll in exchange for a fourth round selection in this year's draft. To the weather now, there's a warning to sheep graziers for north central, northeast and central forecast districts and a moderate flood warning for the Thompson River. For the state, patchy morning frost in the west and near the divide, isolated showers in the far east during the morning with possible snow flurries around the Alpine peaks, otherwise a dry and mostly sunny day throughout. For Melbourne, partly cloudy, a top of 17 degrees. Tomorrow, sunny, 23. Friday, mostly sunny and 26. Saturday, 21 and a shower or two. Sunday, 22 and partly cloudy. It's currently 11 degrees. ABC News.
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10: Good morning. It's Wednesday. Hope it's treating you well. It's 25 to 6 in New South Wales, Victoria and Tassie. It's 5 past 5 in South Australia, 5 past 4 in the Northern Territory and 25 to 3 in West Australia. Text messages coming through on the issue of single people feeling like there's a sort of cultural-wide single tax and it's much more expensive to live as a single and the government policy is not designed to help them out. This text message came through. As a single 60-year-old, I need councils to allow tiny homes on vacant land. That infill stuff that doesn't happen at the moment. It's the only way I could secure a home. It was easier, much easier when I was part of a couple. And this one from Anthony from Samson says that as a single person, the only way I can survive financially is that I own my own home. And that sentiment is echoed by Pamela, who says that I'm in my 60s and single, which is just the way I like it. Rent and mortgage is thankfully not an issue for me because I own my own home. So if you're over that hurdle of actually owning your own home as a single person, I guess life is more manageable. But if you are still trying to manage all of the costs associated with trying to buy a home or get a mortgage, get a loan that would assist or just pay rent on your own, it can be a real challenge. I'd love to hear more from you if you are in that situation. You can text 0437 774 774, or you can also call, always, on 1300 800 222. Get on the phone and let us know how it is for you. We need to know how the weather's going to be today as well, and Rosa Hoff is from the Bureau of Meteorology here to tell us. Good morning, Rosa.
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10: Very picture across the country, but how's it looking?
11: So it's a bit of an interesting one at the moment. Our main feature is a large high pressure system, which has just been rolling south of South Australia. Now, that's keeping parts of the middle of the country fairly cloud free, and it's going to be a beautiful day down in Adelaide. But it is trapping some lower level cloud around Melbourne, parts of Victoria, and particularly down in Tassie too. Now, we have got a trough which is rolling up the New South Wales coast heading for Brisbane, and it is going to bring an increased chance of showers, even though the last storms only just passed them by. Out in the west, the next front is approaching from the southwest. Bit of a cold front coming through there. It's a little ways away yet, but we will be seeing a bit of an increase in cloud cover as that one moves through. Taking a look at our capitals for today, and Sydney's heading for a top temperature of 19 with a possible shower coming in from the coast. Melbourne's got the top temperature of 17, partly cloudy. Brisbane's heading for a beautiful top temperature of 28, but a shower or two, you can't rule out that coming through a little bit in the early arvo either. Perth has a top temperature of 23 today, partly cloudy, but as mentioned, that cloud will be getting a little bit more obvious later in the day. Adelaide's heading for a top of 23 and sunny, gorgeous. Hobart's got a top of 16 today and cloudy, but we're hoping for a few glimmers of sunshine despite the clouds. Canberra is heading for a top of 18, mostly sunny. Darwin, 33, partly cloudy.
10: 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Rosa Hoff there at the Bureau of Meteorology with us here on ABC Radio Overnights.

0: Oh, Continental Robert with the Dynamic Hypnotics hitting the high notes. Very impressive. With a soul kind of feeling here on ABC Radio Overnights. The single tax. We've been talking about this. This text message came through from May. The single person tax is a real thing. It's so much more expensive to buy smaller quantities of anything. As for the bank, after a separation where I was the breadwinner, ex never really worked and had been paying two mortgages but had both names on them, I was told I was too old to have a mortgage in just my name. Things that we don't consider unless you run up against it. So keep those messages coming through. 0437 774 774.
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0: Hope you're having a decent Wednesday morning. Now, as we head into a summer where the

0: effect is once again looming large, and with that the possibility of intense weather conditions and possible extreme fire conditions, our attention turns to how we deal with any potential crisis. And we don't have to think back too far to remember just how damaging and how awful the fire events of the summer of 2019-2020 were, where Australia burnt. And were we ready? I don't think we were. So the question is, have we done the work to be ready for any in future event where disaster and critical incidents occur and we need to respond? Well, Dr. Kate Brady is here to talk to us about it. She led the Australian Red Cross's disaster recovery program for 12 years. She's no longer working there. She's now a senior research fellow with the University of New South Wales How We Survive initiative. And she's also the host of the ABC podcast After the Disaster. And she's speaking to us this morning. Good morning, Kate. How are you?
1: Good morning, Francis. Thanks for having me.
0: Well, glad to have you. I mean, the last thing most people want to do is think about disaster and tragedy. So preparing for it is an uncomfortable thing to do. But if you had to sort of give us a school mark out of 100 for where we're at in terms of preparing for what could be a difficult summer, what do you reckon it is?
1: I don't know about a mark, but I know that there are a lot of people doing a lot of work on it. And one of the things that most of your listeners are going to see over the coming months are going to be a lot of campaigns about how to get ready to survive a bushfire, a cyclone, a flood, all of those things that we know are really common in Australia. And that information is crucial. It's really important that people try and engage with it as best they can, try and follow the instructions from those organisations to try and help them survive those things. But one of the things that people don't think about as much is that once we get through those fires, those floods, those cyclones, once the fires go out or those waters recede, there is a whole bunch of work that comes after that event. So the disaster, sort of, if we think about disasters as being more than the hazard and being about the impact of those hazards and how what they have on people and the environment, that's when, in a lot of ways, the real work starts. And we've got so much community experience in Australia. We have a lot of research and decades and decades and decades of community experience where people have been able to tell us exactly what it was like after these things and about how much work it is. Disasters can affect every single part of your life, and those disruptions can be really huge. So anything that we can do ahead of time to think about how to mitigate some of those stresses is going to put us in good stead.
0: Do we make some progress after the disaster of the bushfires of Black Summer 2019-2020 in terms of how to respond? What do we learn from that? Because that was at an intensity that we hadn't seen for a long time in Australia, and certainly not, the impact on communities was so significant.
1: Yeah, we have a lot of disasters in Australia where we have learnt a lot, and definitely in terms of the actual response, hazard agencies can speak to that about what sort of things they've changed. But in terms of what we know comes after, we have learned a lot. We've learned a lot from really big watershed moments in Australia, things like the 1983 Ash Wednesday fires, the Black Saturday fires, the Black Summer fires, the Northern Rivers floods, and lots of different cyclones that we've had in Australia. And what we know from that really, and cemented over and over, is that recovery from these events, we've got to think about it more like a marathon, not a sprint. So we know that every part of our lives are disrupted. So our homes, our workplaces, our access to education, our relationships, all of these things. And so from an organisational, like a government and systems level, we really need to stop thinking about disasters as being infrequent or rare events, because they are happening more and more, both globally and in Australia. And we need to be able to predict for those we need to be able to prepare for those, very predictable impacts. And so there's really good research has come out of all of these different events about how government can do it. But I think, for your listeners, it can be very overwhelming to think, well, I'm not in charge of the education system, I'm not in charge of the health system, so what is it that I can be doing? And even if you can't avoid being impacted by a disaster, there are things that you can do to help reduce that impact or disruption to yourself. And so, for example, when you're thinking about what you'll do, say, to evacuate, so a lot of that information is going to be coming out over the next couple of months, what to do to plan to evacuate. And there'll be lots of really great information about, making sure you have

0: water, that you have torches, that you have, the equipment that you need at the time, but also start thinking about those long-term impacts. So, for example, are there things in your home, if you had time to think about it, that would be really devastating or life-changing if you lost it? Maybe there's family photos, maybe there's sentimental items like, your kid's kindy artwork or something, or maybe it's things that you're holding on to for next generations, like maybe your grandfather's watch, your mum's wedding dress or something like that. Can you prevent that disruption?
1: So almost have a go bag ready.
0: That's right. But also think beyond that 72 hours. Like, what is with that go bag, what else? What else afterwards? After everything's settled down, what is it that will really have a huge impact on our family? And also even thinking about, as you say, having a go bag and that planning. But most of us, most days of the week, aren't with all the people that we love. And so we know that people who can't locate their loved ones during a disaster event, obviously it's an incredibly stressful time for them. But even once they are reunited, we know that people who have had that real stress of not knowing where people are, that can be a predictor of some pretty horrible mental health outcomes for people. So thinking about if I have to evacuate, so for example, I have four kids. If I have to evacuate on a Monday, our family, my house is entirely scattered. Whereas if I have to evacuate on a Saturday, we're probably in the same spot. So what difference does that make for your family with planning? And then for people who rely on things like, say, health services, like if you're someone who has a health condition that you manage and you see a clinic really regularly, it's really worth having a chat to them. What happens if you have to close because of a disaster? Is there a plan for me on where I would go to continue using this service? Or is this something that I need to think about? Because if you've already done that thinking ahead of time, that's going to cause a lot less distress for you in those weeks and months after something's happened.
1: Dr. Kate Brady's with us, talking to us about disaster preparedness and how to try to be as ready as we can in the event of something awful happening. And you can also hear her on the ABC podcast after the disaster. Tell us about the podcast, Kate.
0: Yeah, so the podcast came out, it was actually after the 2019-2020 fires where so many communities were looking at how to recover that we thought, well, why don't we make sure that people have access to the stories from people who have, really unfortunately had to be there and do that. And we're so lucky that so many people were so generous with their stories. And they talk us through different issues that they found really complicated after disasters.
1: What were some of the things they brought up?
0: Well, one of them was around insurance, which will come as no surprise to anyone. So we have a couple of people on that episode, Eileen and Wayne, Nick and Scott, talking about what it was like for them, what they wish they'd known, some advice and some tips for people. And one of the ones that I get a lot of feedback on is around whether or not to decide if you lose your home, to decide to rebuild and stay in the same community or to leave. And a lot of people before a disaster think it'll be a really straightforward idea. And we've got these really generous guests on that episode, Ali and Gary. Ali's from Strathewen, who was affected by the 2009 fires, and Gary from New Zealand, who lost his home and his wife in the Kaikoura earthquake, talking about all the different things that they thought about and the long process it took them to make a decision that was right for them.
1: And I guess the other element to this that you raised through the podcast and through this discussion is that long after the news cycle has moved on and maybe the event has ended, but the consequences continue to ring on, people's trauma is sometimes amplified by the fact that that they don't have the help that they need because they're still living with the consequences.
0: That's right. And if we, I think for a lot of people, part of it is that calibration to figure out how long this is going to take me. I think a lot of people think, well, if there's a house that's damaged, we'll just rebuild the house. Or if there is a road that's damaged, we'll just refix the road. But because of all those really intersecting impacts, they take a really long time. And I think that's what surprises most people is just how long this stuff takes. And so anything you can do to learn from the stories of people who have been there before is going to put you in really good stead. And if not, they are just really great stories that people have been so generous with sharing. So, yeah,
1: It's
0: worth it.
1: definitely worth checking out. ABC's podcast is called After the Disaster as we head into a summer, which has a lot of risks, and we hope we don't have the issues that that have plagued us in previous summers, but we have to be ready for it. Thank you, Dr. Kate Brady.
0: Thanks, Francis.
1: Dr. Kate Brady, he did lead the Australian

Cross's disaster recovery program for 12 years. She's now a senior research fellow at the University of New South Wales How We Survive Initiative and host of the ABC podcast After the Disaster. Francis Leach with you. It's Wednesday morning here on ABC Radio Overnights.

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0: And that's a full dance card for me. Have yourselves a wonderful day, whatever you're getting up to on this Wednesday, wherever you are across the country. I'll leave you with the sound of Supergrass. We'll bounce into your Wednesday and I'll catch you tomorrow morning.

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0: Good morning, Alexandra Alvaro with ABC News. Five young people will face court today following an alleged police pursuit in Melbourne's southeast yesterday. Mackenzie Archer reports.
1: Four teenage boys and two young men remain in police custody after arrests on the Monash Freeway around midday yesterday. It is alleged two cars were stolen from a Brighton East property and the vehicles were then involved in a home invasion in Hampton Park before police spotted one of the vehicles driving erratically. Police say they followed the car through multiple eastern and southeastern suburbs before the alleged pursuit came to a dramatic end on the Monash Freeway near Chadstone, where police made arrests in front of onlookers. Five of the boys and men will face court today, with one alleged offender remaining without charge under police guard in hospital.
0: Police are investigating the attempted firebombing of a fruit and vegetable shop in Melbourne's north overnight. Investigators have been told a male was seen reversing a vehicle into the closed shop and attempting to set it alight on Watton Street in Werribee late last night. But the offender failed to set the vehicle or the store on fire. They're still on the run. Helping small island nations fund their fight against climate change will be in the spotlight during Anthony Albanese's final day in the Pacific. Climate reporter Romy Stevens has more from Fiji.
2: Day three of pre-COP turns to climate finance as Pacific communities look to build their resilience against rising seas and more extreme weather events. Prime Minister Anthony Albanese is expected to attend a Pacific Resilience Facility event, which is a locally led financing mechanism for climate adaptation. Australia was keen for world leaders to use the pre-COP talks to commit additional money to the PRF, but raising funds has proved difficult in the current global economic climate. Only two of the 14 leaders who have attended pre-COP are from outside of the Pacific.
0: Israelis will mark the third anniversary of the deadly October 7 terrorist attacks by Hamas today, just weeks out from the nation's general election. Here's Middle East correspondent Matthew Doran.
3: Commemorations will be held across the country, from the border communities, which came under fire from Hamas on that day, through to Tel Aviv, where a concert will be held in the evening. Around 1,200 people were killed and 251 taken hostage when Hamas launched its surprise dawn raids on Israel, catching the Israeli security and defence establishment flat-footed. The war in Gaza since has resulted in more than 74,000 Palestinians being killed, according to local health authorities. There's still a lot of anger towards the Netanyahu government over the failures which allowed the Hamas attacks to happen, something which could be reflected at the ballot box in just 3 weeks' time. Matthew Doran, ABC News, Jerusalem.
0: Commuters in Melbourne's booming outer west are calling for more direct and frequent bus services with a new train station car park already full. West Harneet Station opened less than a month ago with 400 parking spaces and one bus route. When the ABC visited, the car park was full just after 8 a.m. The government has set aside land for more spaces but says the developer needs to build a connecting road. The opposition's transport infrastructure spokesperson, Evan Mulholland, says that should have happened earlier.
4: If you don't have buses ready when people move in, they'll purchase the extra car. They won't actually be able to rely on a frequent bus to get them to a station.
0: Veteran news anchor Richard Moorcroft has died at the age of 70, with the news of his death shared last night in a post to social media, saying he died at a time of his choosing following a cancer diagnosis earlier this year. Nandini Deer reports.
5: He's well known for reading ABC's 7 p.m. news bulletin from 1983 to 2002, before that presenting Behind the News, and later in his career hosting SBS's Letters and Numbers. Richard Moorcroft is being remembered by friends and colleagues as a humble man and divine human being. Australian story presenter Lee Sales says he was a gem of a person, and his passing is a huge loss.
6: He was full of life. He adored nature. He loved art. He loved people. He was just kind and caring.
5: ABC Managing Director Hugh Marks says Mr. Moorcroft was one of the great broadcasters of his generation.
0: To the weather now, there's a warning to sheep graziers for north central, northeast and central forecast districts and a moderate flood warning for the Thompson River. For the state, patchy morning frost in the west near the divide, isolated showers in the far east during the morning with possible snow flurries about the Alpine peaks, otherwise a dry and mostly sunny day throughout. For Melbourne, partly cloudy, a top of 17 degrees. Tomorrow, sunny, 23. Friday, mostly sunny and 26. It's currently 11 degrees outside. 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
7: Good morning. Welcome to AM. I'm Rachel Mealy, coming to you from the lands of the Turrbal and Yuggera people in Brisbane. It's 3 years since Hamas's deadly assault on Israel on October 7, 2023, where around 1,200 people were killed and 251 taken hostage in a surprise attack launched at dawn. As Israelis mark the anniversary and pause to remember the moment which forever changed the country and the region, many are also reflecting on the country's political leadership, with an election just 3 weeks away. Middle East correspondent Matthew Doran reports.
3: On the Gaza border, the relentless buzz of an Israeli surveillance drone is a constant reminder of war just a short distance away. But Danny Rahamim doesn't even notice it anymore.
8: I get used to it. Just when you mention it, I hear it.
3: Danny has lived in kibbutz Nahal Oz, roughly 800 metres from the Gaza fence line, since 1975. October 7, 2023 will remain etched in his memory as the community's darkest day.
8: If I was a religious person, I would say to you, it was a miracle. I don't know how we survived.
3: 15 were killed and 8 taken hostage, with the community evacuated after Hamas's attack. Danny and his family have since returned to Nahal Oz, and he says around 85% of the residents have joined them.
9: As much as this is your home, do you feel safe here now, given what's happened?
8: It's a $1 million question.
3: Danny says the ongoing Israeli military presence just over the border in Gaza helps to provide a sense of security. But there is still a feeling that no one has been held accountable for the failures which allowed Hamas to launch its deadly onslaught. That sentiment is further fuelled by recent reports, roundly rejected by Prime Minister Benjamin Netanyahu, that he ignored warnings from the United Arab Emirates and Egypt a Hamas attack was looming.
8: Of course, we are very, very angry. Very angry. You hear it from 90% of the population here.
3: Sderot is a city just 20 minutes' drive away, which was also overrun by Hamas on October 7. On the edge of town is a lookout with sweeping views of what was once northern Gaza and is now little more than rubble. It's become a popular destination for Israelis and tourists alike. Karen Oberman is among them. As the anniversary is marked, she says her anger is directed at others, not her country's government.
10: Again, the world in 3 years has done a 180 and is distorting, making the victim seem like they are the perpetrator, and it's just wrong.
3: The October 7 attacks and the war in Gaza since are central themes in the Israeli election campaign, with Benjamin Netanyahu's political opponents promising a national independent inquiry into what happened, something the Prime Minister has refused. Mali Zender's daughter, Noah, was among hundreds killed at the Nova Music Festival.
11: It must happen, not only for us, but to make sure that an event like this will not recur.
3: Back on the border, Danny Rahamim has hope for the future.
8: I still believe that we have to make peace with the Palestinians, but not with the Hamas. They are monsters.
3: Even though, 3 years on, that outlook

0: Facebook seems as distant as ever. This is Matthew Doran in Nahalos, reporting for AM.
1: The Federal Opposition's new immigration policy has been slammed by higher education groups, with one organisation accusing the Liberals and Nationals of trying to keep up with One Nation. The coalition insists its migration policy is about putting Australia first. Here's political reporter Jack Mackay.
2: After a cutback in its support in the polls, the coalition has unveiled plans to cut back on migration.
3: Clearly the opposition is trying to keep up with One Nation, and that's a real shame.
2: That's Phil Honeywood, the CEO of the International Education Association of Australia. He's warning the coalition's plan poses a risk to the country's international education sector and the broader economy.
3: The future workforce in aged care and childcare is heavily dependent already on international students coming here. And the gig economy, a lot of the young people that work in jobs that young Australians refuse to work in, be it Uber driving, be it 7-Eleven, they're all done by international students.
2: Under the opposition's plan, net overseas migration would be cut from its current level of 292,000 down to 100,000 people in the first 2 years of a coalition government. It would then lift to 160,000 by the fourth year. In contrast, Labor wants to get net overseas migration down to 225,000 per year by 2028, while One Nation has vowed to tip migration into negative territory before introducing a cap of 130,000. Targeting international student numbers is central to all their plans.
4: International education seems to be the political whipping horse, if you like.
2: Vicky Thompson is the CEO of the Group of Eight Universities.
4: Domestic students have a stake in this debate because it's international student revenue that supports research, it supports teaching.
2: In its plan, the coalition is promising to abolish temporary graduate visas as well as cap international student commencements at 240,000 people per year, down from the current planning level of 295,000. It also wants to restrict the families of students coming to Australia and link each student visa to the institution they're enrolled with. Both Labor and the Coalition are in agreement that migration numbers should fall, albeit by different numbers and in different ways.
5: It's 100% a reaction to One Nation.
2: That's Griffith University political expert Paul Williams. He doesn't believe the Coalition's migration policy will lure back voters who have abandoned the Liberals and Nationals for One Nation.
5: It's probably too little too late, and there's no way that that is going to be enough to pull back the critical mass of One Nation voters.
1: Associate Professor Paul Williams ending that report by Jack Mackay. Patients who failed to disclose the use of illegal peptides or weight loss jabs before surgery could face serious consequences, according to doctors. They've issued a fresh warning after new research showed an 11-fold risk of regurgitation or aspiration under general anaesthetic for people on GLP-1 medication like Ozempic. Here's National Health reporter Stephanie Dalzell.
6: Going under general anaesthetic already comes with risks, but failing to disclose you're on a GLP-1 or unapproved peptides can add to it, according to the Australian and New Zealand College of Anaesthetists President, Tanya Selak.
7: We do worry a lot about this rare risk of aspiration and regurgitation, and we don't want any patient to come to harm when we could have avoided it.
6: GLP-1 based medication like Ozempic or the unapproved drug retatrutide mimic the activity of a natural hormone, helping people feel full for longer. But because they slow digestion, standard fasting might not empty a patient's stomach. And Dr. Selak says that poses an increased risk of what's known as pulmonary aspiration.
7: When you're under anaesthetic, your body's automatic safety reflexes like coughing and swallowing are switched off. So food or fluid in there can come back up and then slip into the airway and lungs. And that can cause serious lung injury.
6: With the use of GLP-1 based drugs on the rise, the college says some people are failing to declare they're on the medication before they show up for surgery, meaning anaesthetists are having to use alternative techniques or even turn people away. Dr. Selak says there's a range of reasons why people aren't

0: disclosing the medication use, including embarrassment, or trying to conceal the purchase of unapproved peptides.
1: So some people will come and write that they're not on any medications, but by the time I've asked them a number of different things, we've found out, oh, I'm also on a peptide injection someone gave me at the gym.
0: A new study published in the Anaesthesia Journal last month looked at more than 47,000 patients across the UK and found those on GLP-1s were 11 times more likely to regurgitate or aspirate contents like food under general anaesthetic. Most of the cases only involved regurgitation, and generally patients regurgitated or aspirated as they woke up from anaesthesia. But the authors noted the link was not necessarily causal, as people with obesity or diabetes are already at increased risk of aspiration or regurgitation. Adelaide University's Professor Michael Horowitz says there needs to be more research done on the issue.
2: What we've now got is an accident waiting to happen. The key question is what these drugs do to gastric emptying.
0: For Dr. Selak, the message is simple. Be honest with your doctor about what medication you're taking.
3: Stephanie Dalzell and Paige Coburn with that report. And that's early AM for today. Briefly in finance, oil is higher. The global benchmark Brent crude is trading at $100.82 US a barrel. I'm Rachel Mealy. Thanks for your company. It's 6:15.
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5: Good morning. You are on the Rural Report, the Eastern Rural Report, with Emma Field this morning, coming to you from Gunai Kuna Country in Sale Gippsland. Today, we're going to hear about a new proposal which could see cattle farmers paying more in compulsory levies after a review of that system. And could AI be useful on your farm? No, not artificial insemination, but artificial intelligence. But first, the weather. There's a sheep graziers warning for the northeast forecast districts. Cold temperatures and southeasterly winds are expected. And there's a strong wind warning for the East Gippsland coast. There's still some flood warnings current, including a moderate flood warning for the Thompson River. Moderate flooding is expected downstream of Wandocka. Some temperatures now. Bairnsdale's heading for a top of 17 degrees. Latrobe Valley and Warrigal 16. Omeo 14 degrees. Over to the northeast, Shepparton, Yarrawonga and Albury heading for a sunny day and 20 degrees.
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5: Artificial intelligence, or AI, has been in the headlines recently, but could it be used to help farm businesses thrive? That's something Southern Riverina dairy farmer Kristen Clark would like to explore with her Nuffield Scholarship. She wants to look at using AI to make sense and to utilise all the data that's available in farm businesses.
7: I've been back on the family dairy farm for almost 20 years. Before that, I worked as an engineer, but the pull of the family farm was strong, so I came back to work on the farm.
8: And tell us a bit about your farm in Findlay.
7: We're milking 1,350 cows. Over the years, the system has evolved from, well, back in the 1990s, it was permanent pastures grazing the cows year-round. And through droughts and climate variability, we've evolved the system to what we have now, which is a hybrid housed and grazing system, so we can make better use of the limited resources that we have, particularly water, in our region.
8: For people maybe not so familiar, I guess, with Findlay and the Southern Riverina, I mean, like, how important is water for you and your farm?
7: That's our number one limiting factor, and the availability of water determines whether we'll thrive or struggle to survive, essentially. So we've transitioned to growing more water use efficient crops and making better use of that limited resource that we've got.
8: And so for your scholarship, what do you plan to look at? What's your particular area of research you want to focus on?
7: I'm going to look at the opportunity that AI presents for farmers to use it to analyse the data that we collect on farm to make more robust decisions around the management of drought.
8: And why particularly data? Is that the thing that you want to look at?
7: It's long been a bugbear of mine,

0: So at the moment, we either lose time pulling in all the different data sources, such as fodder demand, fodder availability, water price, grain price, and the likes, to make our decisions, or we revert back to gut feel, which in times of drought, that can become clouded. Our judgment can become clouded. So I think AI provides an opportunity to bring together all the different data streams that are available to us, and it can synthesize vast amounts of data to deliver clear, objective information that we can then use to make our decisions around drought, to make more timely, informed decisions.
1: Yeah, so really harness, I guess, the speed and, capacity of something like artificial intelligence so it could maybe give you a bit more information quicker. Is that kind of like the things you're looking at?
0: Yeah, so it won't replace farmers' decisions, but it will allow us to make more informed decisions and more quickly.
1: I say artificial intelligence because I always sort of laugh a little bit when you say AI to a dairy farmer, it means something else.
0: Yes, it can be confusing.
1: The other AI. But so a really fascinating topic, and I guess one that a lot of farmers would be interested in because, data is such a buzzword at the moment, I find, in agriculture. There's lots of ways to find data, lots of things that you can look at now that technology is constantly evolving and getting better. So really fascinating to find out what you'll find with your research. Where do you want to go and what kind of farms do you want to look at for your scholarship?
0: Well, they're doing some pretty exciting things in the US, in China, in Chile, and I just want to see what systems are out there that can be applied back to our Australian context. So, especially, I'd like to look at the idea of a digital twin, which is like an AI version of your farm, where you can put in the data and run options and scenarios to test the outcomes of the different options that you have available to you.
1: Do you think more research into drought resilience is more important now as we go into a drier future?
0: Yes, I do. I think it's going to be a reality of our future. So I think it's important that farmers are proactive and well placed to handle that.
2: Kristen Clark, a dairy farmer from Finlay, New South Wales. She's a 2027 Nuffield Scholar. She was speaking there to Annie Brown. You are listening to The Rural Report, Emma Field in the chair this morning. Great to have your company until 6:30. Let's talk levies now. Cattle producers could be paying more in compulsory levies under a new proposal by peak body Cattle Australia. It's part of a review of the cattle transaction levy, and Cattle Australia is recommending an increase from $5 to $6 per animal sold. That will be put to a vote of levy payers at the Meat and Livestock Australia AGM next month. Cattle Australia Chief Executive Will Evans says even if a levy increase is approved, there's a lot of work to be done on accountability and transparency before that increase would come into effect in July 2028.
3: After 8 months process, 34 regional consultations around the country, two discussion papers, producer surveys, and a variety of different engagement methods, what we've come to is essentially a two-stage process. The first and most important thing that we heard from producers is a need for better engagement, better accountability, and better transparency in this system. So, in the next 8 months, leading into the 1st of July 2027, we've dictated a set of requirements that need to be met by all of the levy recipient bodies to clearly articulate where the value in all of their program areas is for producers and where they see that value going forward. The assessment that we've completed is the last 17 years. What we're handing over now is, well, where is it today and where is it in the future? Providing that those requirements can be met and we agree that there is a clear articulation of value, we will then approve a process for the levy to increase, or we're recommending that we are given the power to approve a process for the levy to increase by $1 by the 1st of July 2028.
4: You've outlined that process, and I appreciate that, but you're asking levy payers to vote right now for a levy increase, well, and they've come back to you and said that they don't believe that the existing $5 levy, let alone a $6 levy, has the accountability and transparency that they've expected. So is that a big ask?
3: Well, no. So, and this is the key aspect of the second part of the recommendation, which is that

0: The funding that will be increased is being dedicated to specific purposes. So the three levels of assessment that we've done has identified that there are programs that producers engage with and see significant value in, and that are facing program cost pressures. So the $1 that we're increasing, we're allocating where that funding is to go, and that funding is to go specifically to things that producers have expressed to us have value to them today.
1: The division of it, though, will remain the same. I'm talking about the division between the residue survey, the marketing, and the R&D being the main three?
0: Yes, that's correct.
1: What will be the process from here, Will? This will be put to a vote where all levy payers will get the chance to have a vote?
0: That's correct. So on Friday, the recommendations will be distributed to every levy payer in the country. And in November, a vote will be held where every levy payer is able to express their views. So we want to make sure this is as inclusive as possible. We've obviously done extensive consultation, but not everyone has had the opportunity to be a part of this. So we're very conscious of that. This process will allow every levy payer in the country to be able to express their views.
1: How much extra money will be collected by increasing the levy by a dollar?
0: So between the two levy recipient bodies, it'll be $12 million all up, or just over $12 million based on historical averages.
1: And as it stands, is the levy money that's being collected each year being expended each year, or is there a reserve fund?
0: For some of the bodies, they've now reached a point where what they receive each year is fully allocated, and for one of them, it's actually underneath what it needs to be fully covering its costs.
2: That was Will Evans, the Chief Executive of Cattle Australia there, speaking to Angus Verley. Keep an eye on that one. We'll have more on the Country Hour about that today from midday. Now, let's turn to the grain markets now. There's always plenty happening there, especially with harvest already started in parts of the country. And we welcome Eliza Redfern from Bendigo Bank to talk about that. Good morning, Eliza.
3: Morning, how are you going?
2: Yeah, good, thanks. Well, I think the biggest story in terms of this year's rain crop at least was the rain, which fell last week pretty comprehensively across all the grain areas. Has that had any impact yet on prices at all, local prices?
3: Yeah, look, not too much, to be honest. I mean, prices were already tracking relatively steady overall. So if we're looking at, you know, APW new season wheat, I mean, that's been tracking pretty steadily around that 355, 360 mark there. So, and that's from Geelong pricing. So they are moving slightly lower, but that is actually mainly due to the strong production outlook. So the timing of the rain this point of the season, still pretty good time for it. It's probably mostly beneficial at this point, not too concerning for yields or quality right now, but obviously we need to see what happens once harvest gets started right around the country.
2: Now, on the eastern seaboard, there seems to be a real divide between the south and the north. So northern New South Wales, Queensland having a terrible season. Is there any differences in prices? Because there's a lot of feedlots up north and they would be sourcing a lot of grain, obviously. Any differences in prices emerging because of those seasonal differences?
3: Yeah, there's definitely a gap. So if we're looking at, let's say, feed barley, for instance, comparing Newcastle to Geelong pricing, there's about a $100 spread there. So obviously, as you've said, it's a result of those drier conditions. Usually that southern Queensland, northern New South Wales area is a really key domestic demand area for grain. So that's something that will normally, when we see these gaps, it'll normally tighten because we'll see some of that demand flow through for southern grain. But because of the drier conditions and the higher fuel and freight prices, you know, that's something that's been limiting that demand a little bit. So we haven't seen that flow through just yet, but I should close that gap in a short amount of time.
2: So let's look at international factors, because that's always a big part of the international pricing, at least. There's a couple of conflicts going on, one in the Middle East, one in the Black Sea. Yeah. Any of those having any impact on prices or changing prices at all?
3: Yeah, definitely the Black Sea conflict is one that's certainly being watched. I mean, it's a war that's been happening for four or so years now, but ultimately some of those attacks that we're seeing in more recent developments has put a bit of volatility into wheat pricing in particular. But we're seeing that those exports are still not flowing through from the Black Sea. Now for Australian old crop wheat, that's been quite beneficial for us in the sense that we're seeing increased demand coming from Southeast Asian buyers. They obviously can't get their usual needs from the Black Sea, so they're looking more towards us, and we're seeing relatively strong old crop wheat exports from Australia. So it's effectively allowed us to

0: draw down on some of those old crop ending stocks in anticipation of harvest.
1: Yeah, and there is quite a bit left, I think, at least in Western Australia. They had a huge crop last year. Let's talk about oil seeds. Is there anything going on there? I know there's been some, again, tariffs and different things going on there. Is that affecting our local prices at all?
0: Yeah, look, we're probably seeing, again, some increased demand there. So we've seen that demand from China has come back for our canola, which is good to see. And so prices are at about a decile 9 now as a result of that. So if you're looking at that GM to conventional spread, that's probably around that $30 mark now when, you know, it was about 150 last year when China wasn't really taking it. So it's a supportive factor to see that demand coming through from China. Now on the international side, we're seeing that Canada is crushing a lot more, and they've obviously got their tariffs on their canola, and the European crop is
1: we're going to have to leave it there, Eliza, but thank you so much for updating us. Appreciate Eliza Redfern from Bendigo Bank. And that's pretty much a wrap on the Rural Report this morning. Join us at midday for the Country Hour. Country Hour. Country.
2: ABC Local News. Good morning. I'm Andrew Mengelsdorf. Police say they believe more than one person may have information about a fatal stabbing in Albury last month. Detectives are appealing for witnesses who were in and around Calamo Street on September 27 when a 28-year-old man was found with a stab wound to the neck. He died a week later in hospital. New South Wales Police Commander Paul Smith says the victim's family has been left devastated by the loss.
3: There's plenty of people out there who would know what occurred. We need you to assist us in bringing this matter to finality. Certainly the family are seeking closure and we call out to you.
2: Wodonga detectives are investigating after a ram raid in the city yesterday morning. Police say a car rammed into the front of a tobacco shop on Jarrah Street about 2:30 a.m. It's understood the car caused minor damage with no one inside the premises at the time. Officers say items were stolen before the car fled from the scene before police arrived. The Victorian Liberal National Opposition has promised $95 million to deliver Stage 2 of the Goulburn Valley Health Integrated Care Cancer Centre if it wins next month's state election. Goulburn Valley Health is currently the only one of Victoria's six major regional public health services without a fully integrated cancer centre. A statement from the LNP says the centre would include on-site radiotherapy and additional haematology and oncology treatment spaces. The author of a new Monash University report, Into the Failings of Modern Slavery Disclosures, says businesses and governments should make it easier for people to raise concerns so they can be addressed. The report looked into 5 years of modern slavery statements from ASX 100 listed companies and found many had major gaps in communicating how they handled concerns. It comes as authorities continue to investigate farms in the Riverina and Coffs Harbour for the practice. Associate Professor Na Pham says businesses have the ability to react quickly.
4: If there are more people who know about the existence of these grievance mechanisms, and if they see something that is unfair working conditions, then they would be able to have the trust to report that.
2: New research is calling for more employment support for victim survivors who have fled domestic violence. A report from the Humans of Purpose Academy found there is a gap between the efforts made by employers and the impact that's felt by employees. Report author and chief executive Melanie Greblow says employees in Australia receive 10 days of paid family and domestic violence leave. However, only one third of victim survivors were aware of the entitlement.
5: Most employers feel confident that they know what to do if a staff member was experiencing domestic violence, but only 1 in 12 survivors say that their workplace actually stepped in to help them manage the impact of their experience on their work. So that's a huge gap.
2: A mental health advocate from Moama says small gestures of support can save lives, as he receives a National Mental Health Award. Luke Baker was awarded Australia's Mental Health Prize in the Community Hero category for his work on making conversations around mental health more accessible in the bush, including through local barbecues. The former Victoria police officer says his personal experiences informed his work. Mr. Baker says one phone call was the turning point for him. At a time, he was experiencing

0: facing suicidal ideation.
1: It wasn't some grand gesture or anything like that. It was someone just checking in on a mate. So I'm trying to repay that, or trying to get that message across that you don't have to be a mental health care professional just to ask a question.
0: And for anyone who needs support, you can call Lifeline on 13 11 14. Ovens Valley MP Tim McCurdy has made an election pledge to upgrade infrastructure at two CFA stations in his electorate. Mr. McCurdy says the facilities are not fit for purpose for volunteers responding to fires and emergencies across the region. He visited Myrtleford and Yarrawonga on Monday and promised new modern fire stations at both locations if elected. Recapping today's top stories, police say they believe more than one person may have information about a fatal stabbing in Albury last month. And Wodonga detectives are investigating after a ram raid in the city yesterday morning. For more local news, download the ABC Listen app or head to abc.net.au/Gobin Murray. That's ABC News.
2: Breakfast with Joe Prince on ABC Shepparton.
3: Good morning. It's Wednesday, October the 7th. I hope the day is starting out well for you. To say, the crescent moon was out. I was heading into the studio earlier. It looked amazing in the sky. It's almost a yellow colour, quite large, low in the sky as well. But the sun is emerging now, and I think we're going to see a bit of it today. Once cloud clears in certain areas, we will get the latest from the Bureau of Meteorology on what to expect for the next few days in terms of the weather. So that'll be in the next 10 minutes or so with the Bureau. And after 7 o'clock, more migration cuts. So all the different policies, all of them coming out at the moment. Yesterday it was the Federal Coalition, but we've seen One Nation, we've seen the Labor government on that federal level. What does it mean, though, to those people who are dealing with visas and wanting to bring family out to Australia now that they've been here for some time? We will talk about that after 7 o'clock. We'll also catch up with Jane Caro, who is an author. She's done a lot of different things. Social commentator, actually heading to Yarrawonga, Mulwala for an event. So we'll catch up with her, and you might be tempted to go and see her in person at an event like that. We'll find out more after 7 for that. And also Kelsey Griffin. I don't know if you're a basketball follower. WNBL, Women's National Basketball League. A great player for that team. She's also played for the Opals. She's going to be in Shepparton tonight talking about how hard it is to juggle job, education, training, while you're also being an elite athlete. So I think we might learn something from that in our own lives, even though we are not elite athletes. But yes, looking forward to catching up with her after 7.30 this morning. Plenty of things happening on the agenda. We're also going to talk a little bit later on about Shepparton and the river and the lake. The council is doing a process at the moment, consultation, where they want you to explain to them how important that lake, river, city area is, because they are going to do some development in that area to bring it all together, and they're asking for opinions. So we will catch up with the mayor after 8:30 this morning to find out more about that. And I'd love to hear from you this morning. What would you like to see if they are going to do work around that area? How do we make that more enticing? Or do you just want to leave it as it is? Give us a call, text in 1300 977 222. Or text 0467 842 722.

0: That's John Lennon, of course. Just like starting over. You're listening to ABC Shepherd and Joe Prince with you this morning. Let's cross immediately to the Weather Bureau. Christy Johnson is on deck there. Good morning to you.
1: Good morning, Joe.
0: And I'm going to say, I think the air conditioning in our office was turned up to the high, but for cool this morning because my hands are freezing. So I don't think that is an indication of what is happening at the moment.
1: Oh, look, it is too a bit chilly outside. I mean, it's certainly cooler than it was yesterday. We've been down to about 4 degrees at Shep overnight. It's currently only sitting just above that 4.3, and actually it feels like temperature at the moment of 0.7.
0: No, okay.
1: So, yeah, it is pretty chilly out there. We're down, sort of Rutherglen's sort of 1.3 overnight, currently feels like minus 0.5. So there is some cool air at Yarrawonga. Currently feels like 0.7, sitting on 3 degrees, pretty close to the overnight minimum. So, that is because we did have a cold front come through, a pretty weak one, but there was a weak cold front that came through yesterday. That cloud then cleared and we got that sort of clear skies and light winds overnight that does tend to give us the cool start. So maybe a touch of frost around this morning in some areas, but it will be a beautiful sunny day to follow with this this clear skies. Temperatures a touch below average for this time of year, behind that change today, getting up to about 20 degrees for Shep, Yarrawonga, Cobram, Kyabram, Echuca, Seymour and Mansfield, maybe over the border a touch warmer, 21 for Dillon.

0: Auckland and Wagga. It's just going to be a cool and sunny day. Possibly, again, another cool start tomorrow, sort of overnight minimum temperatures down in the mid-single digits, really. Temperatures, though, during the day tomorrow, probably up close to the average, maybe even a touch above average. So, yeah, sort of 23, 24, 25 degrees for tomorrow and lots of sunshine. Probably the warmest day is going to be Friday. We're getting up into the high 20s, sort of 28 for Shep, 29 for places like Echuca, even 30 at Deniliquin. So warm day on Friday, probably mostly sunny, but we may see it start to cloud over later in the day because there is another front that's coming through. Looks like developing some showers, possibly overnight Friday or into Saturday morning, maybe even a rumble of thunder on Saturday as well. It will be a bit hit and miss. We're not expecting huge rainfall totals except for perhaps where we get some thunderstorms, but it will be a bit of a change. Not dropping the temperature too much. Temperature still getting into the low 20s or low to mid 20s for Saturday and Sunday. Sunday the showers will have cleared through and I think we'll be back to pretty much dry conditions, but that's short-lived because there's actually what looks like a wetter front coming through Monday into Tuesday. That does look like it has more of a link to tropical moisture and might bring some more decent rainfall Monday and Tuesday and possibly some colder air too. So the temperatures on Tuesday just dropping back into the sort of mid to high teens. Maybe even we see a dusting of snow up on the hills. So a bit of a more significant change for the start of next week, but pretty settled weather today and tomorrow and Friday with just a gradual warming trend.
1: All right, so get the washing on the line in the next couple of days because then you don't know what's going to happen after that. Okay.
0: That's probably a good plan, yes. It does look like a bit of an unsettled weekend and start to next week.
1: Excellent. All right. Thank you very much, Christy.
0: No problem. Thanks, Joe.
1: Thanks. Christy Johnson there from the Bureau of Meteorology, listening to ABC Shepparton this morning. The breakfast program 14 minutes away from 7 o'clock.
2: Kids, they're small, they're loud. 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
1: Federal opposition leader Angus Taylor has announced the coalition's migration policy, which says, he says, would be the biggest cut to immigration in the history of the country. And while the farming sector's relieved, the international education industry is concerned about the impact on its business. The opposition joins Labor and One Nation in revealing their plans for migrant numbers in Australia. So how do the three plans compare and who will feel the changes? David Cody from Top Stories explains.
6: The next federal election isn't due until 2028, but the leading political parties in Australia have all revealed their migration policies, and they all promise to reduce the number of people who make Australia home each year. The latest policy reveal is from the coalition of the Liberal and National parties. Leader Angus Taylor insists there'll be a big reduction in the number of migrants if the coalition wins the next federal election.
7: What we are proposing today is the biggest cut to immigration in the history of this country.
6: Before we get to the numbers, one thing is important to understand. We're talking about net overseas migration, called the NOM, the number of people coming into Australia for 12 months or more, minus those leaving the country. As of earlier this year, the NOM was more than 290,000 for the year. Labor wants to bring that down to 225,000 a year by mid-2028. The coalition's NOM is much less.
7: The net overseas migration numbers will be 100,000 year one, 100,000 year two, going to 160,000 in year four. That will take pressure off roads, off schools, off infrastructure, off houses.
6: Angus Taylor says international student commencements would be cut and Australia's temporary graduate visa program that allows students to live, study and work in the country after graduation would be scrapped, though there will be some exceptions. The biggest cut is to bridging visas, going from 400

0: 114,000 to 20,000 by forcing temporary visa holders to leave Australia if they want to apply for a new visa. The humanitarian intake would be halved to 10,000 a year. But only a modest cut to working holidaymaker visas is being proposed, while the number of temporary skilled visas would be increased. The permanent migration intake would remain unchanged at 185,000. So, under the traditional major parties, Australia gets bigger year after year. One Nation is different. If it ever wins government, it says it would reduce temporary migration by 750,000 over 3 years. That means, for that period at least, more people would leave than come in. After that, migration would be capped at 130,000 a year. Temporary migrants are considered particularly important by a number of key sectors: agriculture, regional businesses, and education providers. Now, Michael Gurin from the National Farmers Federation says the Coalition's proposal will come as a relief for regional Australia.
1: We've just seen in the last couple of months, with the slowdown of those working holidaymaker visa applications, some real pinch points. So to see the opposition coming out today and saying those working holidaymaker visas are understood for what they do, very welcome news.
0: While Phil Honeywood from the International Education Association of Australia sees a major risk to the industry.
2: This is another own goal by the Coalition. You know, we're talking here about Australia's biggest service industry, 250,000 Australian jobs at risk.
0: The opposition's Angus Taylor says the Coalition is confident the measures are budget neutral and will strengthen the economy, though no modelling has been released. He says criticism of his migration numbers by Labor shows the government's economic strategy is built on population growth.
3: That's David Cody from Top Stories, the podcast that you can find on the ABC Listen app or anywhere you get your apps. And we will be speaking to a local community member who directly affected by all these policies, whichever one is in place. More on that after 7 o'clock.

0: a beautiful song, but it's not the weather forecast for today. It's Dusty Springfield. I think it's going to rain today, but it's not. Maybe later in the week, as we just heard with the Weather Bureau. That's from 1968. Joining me in the studio right now, Dallas Paul, producer of this program, and a few different sort of stories to talk about this morning, including this announcement by the Liberal Nationals Victorian Party. Coalition?
1: That's right. Joe, ahead of this state election next month, the state coalition has announced or is committing to invest $95 million to deliver stage two of the Golden Valley Health Integrated Cancer Center. As we know, there's a bit of a fundraising effort going on to support the stage two of the Integrated Cancer Center in the Golden Valley Health. So Jess Wilson is expected to be in, we are expecting her to be in Shepparton to make this announcement. Maybe we'll get a chance to speak
0: hopefully
1: to her as
0: well. She'll be able to have a chat when they arrive. Yep, we'll get a bit more detail, hopefully, from them then. We're just talking about migration policy, and there's a bit more detail in that.
1: That's right. Coalition's plan, this is at the federal level. Coalition is planning to cut migration, net overseas migration, significantly. It will impact, bridging visas, student visas, and graduate visas significantly. And net overseas migration, they are intending to bring it down to 100,000 people for 2 years before returning to around 160,000 in the fourth year. So that's the plan that has been put forward by Coalition. Opposition leader Angus Taylor has rejected criticism of the economic impact of his proposal, but acknowledges that the changes would hit some visa holders working in the aged care sector as well. So there's a criticism from business groups against this, but at the same time, several families who are concerned about bringing parents or family members to Australia to live with them are also really concerned. So as you mentioned earlier, we'll hear from one of the locals here about what he's worried about.
0: Okay. And there's been lots of talk about these smart glasses that people, all the different privacy concerns with it. If somebody's wearing a pair of glasses and you can't tell that they're filming you with them.
1: That's right. The Australian Privacy Commissioner has launched a formal investigation into the Chinese software company behind an influx of cheap smart glasses to Australia. The company is called Shenzhen King Cheng, and independent testing of low-cost glasses found Australians' sensitive data, including email addresses, date of birth, images and videos, were left exposed to hackers. So many of these glasses are being sold by Kmart, as well as online platforms such as Big W, Marketplace and Amazon, among others. So the authorities are trying to bring this under control, and several countries are trying to ban temporarily these glasses as well.
0: All right. I have an opinion on that, and that's ban them.
1: Ban them.
0: Just ban them. Why do we need them? I know that there are things that are with that would help people, particularly with disabilities and things like that. Maybe we can work out systems so that they are getting
1: benefit,
0: that technically. But the rest of us don't really need it. Thank you.
1: Thank you.
0: That's Dallas Paul, producer of this program. Another news item this morning. It was very sad to hear about the passing of veteran news anchor Richard Moorcroft, who has died at the age of 70. Presented the news in New South Wales for a very long time, but I remember him from Behind the News, hosting that very popular children's current affairs show. And Letters and Numbers on SBS, my gosh. Watched that many a time, and of course one of the other stars of that show, David Astle, is now our evening's presenter here on the radio. So very sad to hear of the passing of Richard Moorcroft. Seemed like a very lovely man, aside from being a great news anchor. After the news, as mentioned,

0: talking more about migration cuts, but we'll catch up with Jane Caro as well, who's heading to an event at, where is she heading? Yes, Yarrawonga Mulwala. We'll also catch up with Kelsey Griffin, former Opals player, playing for the Bendigo Spirit. She'll be in Shepparton today, talking a little bit about life balance and getting things done when you are very, very busy. We're expecting a mostly sunny today after cloud clearing. Winds south to southeasterly 15 to 25 kilometres per hour, becoming lighter in the middle of the day. A top of 19 at Tatura, 20 almost everywhere else. Shepparton, Echuca, Seymour, Cobram, Kyabram, Yarrawonga, Mansfield and Benalla. Top of 12 degrees and cloud clearing at Mount Buller this morning. 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

0: 5 charged over an alleged aggravated burglary and police pursuit that ended in traffic halting arrests on the Monash Freeway. Lawyers to be placed in crisis accommodation hospitals and schools to support victim survivors of family and sexual violence. And the Matildas set to return to regional Victoria. ABC News, good morning. I'm Alexandra Alvaro. 5 young people have been charged over an alleged police pursuit that ended in traffic halting arrests on the Monash Freeway at lunchtime yesterday. Mackenzie Archer reports.
1: The dramatic arrest on the Monash caused traffic chaos, with more than a dozen police officers seen detaining several males on the freeway near Chadstone at lunchtime. It followed the theft of 2 cars in an alleged aggravated burglary in Brighton East and an alleged home invasion in Hampton Park earlier yesterday. Police arrested 4 teenage boys aged between 16 and 17, as well as 2 men aged 19 and 20 at the scene. Now, all those but the 20-year-old, who remains in hospital under police guard, have been charged. They'll face court today.
0: Police are investigating 2 suspicious fires overnight with offenders still on the run. Emergency services were called to the attempted firebombing of a fruit and vegetable shop in Werribee late last night, with investigators told a male was seen reversing a vehicle into the closed shop and attempting to set it alight. They were also called to Baldwin North after 2 cars were set alight with flames spreading to a home. Community legal services in parts of regional Victoria are set to receive a boost under a $28.5 million state government grant. The government says programs in Ballarat, the Grampians, the Goulburn Valley, Gippsland and Western Victoria will receive funding to expand, with a further $8 million for legal help for bushfire and flood-affected communities. More than $8 million will also go to supporting victim survivors of family and sexual violence in schools, hospitals and crisis accommodation. Attorney General Sonia Kilkenny says legal help should be available regardless of where people live.
2: It's about making sure that we're backing the programs that are providing the support and ensuring that, you know, whatever your postcode, you're able to access the really vital legal support.
0: Helping small island nations fund their fight against climate change will be in the spotlight during Anthony Albanese's final day in the Pacific. Climate reporter Romy Stevens has more from Fiji.
3: Day 3 of pre-COP turns to climate finance as Pacific communities look to build their resilience against rising seas and more extreme weather events. Prime Minister Anthony Albanese is expected to attend a Pacific Resilience Facility event, which is a locally led financing mechanism for climate adaptation. Australia was keen for world leaders to use the pre-COP talks to commit additional money to the PRF, but raising funds has proved difficult in the current global economic climate. Only 2 of the 14 leaders who have attended pre-COP are from outside of the Pacific.
0: The Home Affairs Minister has claimed the Coalition's push to slash migration is an attempt from the Liberals and Nationals to counter the rise of One Nation. The opposition has vowed to cut net overseas migration from its current level of 292,000 people down to 100,000 in the first 2 years of a Coalition government. It would then lift to 160,000 people by the 4th year. Tony Burke says Labor also wants to reduce migration, but to do so in a way that supports the Australian economy.

0: Your approach is to choose a number based on some sort of political deal, trying to pick up preferences from one nation or something like that, then effectively the people who miss out are Australians.
1: Members of Sydney's Jewish community have gathered in the city's east to mark 3 years since the October 7 Hamas attacks. Rhiannon Solomon-Marin is there.
2: A few hundred people have gathered on the grass here at Bondi Pavilion for a dawn service to mark the solemn anniversary. Among those attending is New South Wales opposition leader Kelly Sloan, the mayor of Waverley, and various faith leaders. It's begun with the blowing of a traditional shofar, which is being followed by prayer, music, and speeches. The ceremony marks 3 years since Hamas militants killed around 1,200 people in Israel and took 251 others hostage.
1: Overseas now, and Russia's health watchdog says no cases of plague have been found among colleagues of a worker from a Siberian plague research laboratory who died last week. Riley Stewart reports.
3: Russia's health watchdog says in a statement that after the death of a woman who worked in the plague research laboratory in the Siberian city of Irkutsk, no additional infectious diseases have been detected among her close contacts. It also claims that fake information has been circulating online about a mystery illness, but the woman's cause of death was pneumonia of an unknown origin. The World Health Organization says it's following the situation closely, but believes the risk of suspected plague spreading inside Russia is moderate to low, and the risk for the wider European region is very low.
1: Yemen's internationally recognised government has launched a new military offensive to retake territory held by Houthi rebels. Middle East correspondent Caitlin Kelly.
4: The Saudi-led coalition say they have seized strategic positions from the Houthis near the Bab el-Mandeb Strait. As fighting intensifies along Yemen's west coast, the Iran-allied group claimed attacks on oil infrastructure and military sites in Saudi Arabia. Two airports were also targeted in attacks on Monday evening in Saudi, injuring three people and causing damage. During emergency talks in Riyadh, the Mecca PAC members Turkey and Pakistan agreed to send forces to support the Saudis. Caitlin Kelly, ABC News, Jerusalem.
1: Back home now, and a new train station in Melbourne's outer southwest is already full, less than a month after it opened. Margaret Paul reports.
5: West Tarneit Station on the busy Geelong V-Line service opened less than a month ago, with 400 car parking spaces, pedestrian links and one bus route. When the ABC visited, the car park was full just after 8 a.m. Locals say more spaces are needed, as well as more direct and frequent bus services. The station's designed to take pressure off nearby Tarneit Station, where locals say the 1,500 car parking spaces are full by about 7 a.m. The government has set aside land for more car parks at West Tarneit, but says it's waiting for the developer to build access roads.
1: Veteran news anchor Richard Moorcroft has died at the age of 70. Nandini Nadir reports.
6: From presenting ABC's Behind the News to 2 decades anchoring ABC's 7pm news bulletin until 2002, Richard Moorcroft was a familiar face to Australian television. Friends and colleagues are remembering Mr. Moorcroft as a voice of authority, a gentle person, a nature lover and an arts supporter. Former ABC News Breakfast presenter Michael Rowland says he looked up to Mr. Moorcroft enormously and describes him as the newsreader's newsreader.
7: When he said something, you absolutely believed him because it was heartfelt.
6: A post on Mr. Moorcroft's Instagram page last night says he died at a time of his choosing, with his partner of 36 years, Alison McKay, beside him.
1: With sport now, here's Fraser Fife.
8: Novak Djokovic has claimed a record 7th China Open tennis title in the 102nd title of his career as Australian Alex de Minaur retired injured from their final in Beijing. The 39-year-old led 7-6 love 1 when de Minaur was forced to quit with an apparent thigh problem. Djokovic says the triumph comes during what's been a challenging period for the former world number one.
9: It came at the best possible time, proof that I can still play on the highest level.
8: Cameron Green has been ruled out of Australia's first men's cricket test against South Africa due to an abdominal strain. It's hoped the all-rounder can play a role as a pure batter before the series ends. The first test between Australia and South Africa will begin in Durban on Friday. Meanwhile, South Australia will begin its Sheffield Shield title defence today, facing Victoria in a rematch of last season's final at Melbourne's Junction Oval. And Adelaide's Nick Rakosevich is free to play Melbourne United tonight in the NBL after entering an early guilty plea to a striking charge.
1: And finally, the Matildas will be on their way to regional Victoria, with Geelong picked to host the final leg of a two-match series against Colombia. The state government today announced the national team will play at Cadinia Park on December 2nd. It will be the second time they've made the trip to Geelong in the past 2 years, after a 2024 friendly against Chinese Taipei attracted 30,000 fans. The Colombia series will kick off in Canberra on November 28 and will be an important test ahead of next year's World Cup. To the weather now, there's a warning to sheep graziers for north central, northeast and central forecast districts, and a moderate flood warning for the Thomson River. For the state, patchy morning frost in the west and near the divide, isolated showers in the far east during the morning, with possible snow flurries about the Alpine peaks, otherwise a dry and mostly sunny day throughout. On the bays, winds south to southeasterly 10 to 15 knots, tending east to southeasterly below 10 knots during the day, seas below 1 metre for Melbourne, partly cloudy, a top of 17 degrees. Tomorrow, sunny 23, Friday, mostly sunny and 26. It's currently 11 degrees. 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
12: Good morning. It is actually 4 degrees here in Shepparton right now. So Eildon and Kyabram. We're looking at a top of 2 at Mount Buller at the moment, and Yarrawonga, and Wangaratta 3.5 degrees right now. So very chilly, but we are expecting to get a little bit higher there. Tops between 19 and 20 degrees today, with cloud clearing and a mostly sunny day. It is 10 past 7. We'll get local news for you at 7:30 as always. And before then, Jane Caro is visiting the area, social commentator, author, eloquent speaker. She does get a bit, passionate about a lot of issues, and you'll hear about that. I quite enjoy that about her, but she will be at an event at Yarrawonga Mawela on the weekend that you might be interested in getting along to, but we'll hear from her before 7:30. And after 7:30, Kelsey Griffin, WNBL star, former Opals player, basketball we're talking here, is going to be in Shepparton later today at La Trobe University. A lot of people don't know that she's a qualified teacher, did all her studies and did an MBA as well through La Trobe, and did all that while performing on the basketball court very ably. So might learn a little bit from her about how to manage time and trying to be busy and get things done, live a life. More on that after 7:30. Tougher migration policies have been a huge talking point for the various political parties at the federal level over the last couple of months. One Nation says it will put a ceiling of 130,000 on net overseas migration to be reviewed year by year. Labor has promised to bring net overseas migration down to $225,000 people in 2027-28, and the Coalition has just announced its plan, saying it will cut migration to 100,000 in its first year if elected. Among the visa categories being limited are family reunion and parent visas. Indian community member here in Shepparton, Kamal Dillon, can talk to this. Good morning to you.
13: Very good morning. Thank you for having me here.
12: No worries. I understand many families who have settled in Australia kind of are trying to bring their parents here permanently, and that's been the case for you, is that right?
13: Yes. It's the same case I'm struggling with, and a lot of families I know around this area and out of. Yes, please.
12: Mm. So what are the challenges? Obviously, the visa system is one that is difficult to manage sometimes, and the waiting periods are quite long.
13: Yes, it is, no doubt, because like myself as a businessman, I own a few businesses around this area, and similar stories with all other families too. And so what actually happened, it's a very, very long period for parents if you want to bring them here and you want to keep them here. So it's like kind of a 15-20 years time period you have to wait that long period to do a lot of other paperwork in as well. And even though if you're putting a contributory visa, which is for single parent, costs $50,000 to keep them here. So even though people are happy to pay for that, but still they need to wait for years and years, like sometime over 10 years. So this is not like the appropriate time thing. So people, and even on the top of that, I believe like if parents are close to the families, there'll be a lot of less pressure on the childcares too, and the business can run better.
12: So, we've had a lot of emphasis when it comes to visas on working visas, I guess, and making sure that we have, obviously, people in this country who are able to kind of do things like aged care and nursing and the health sector and other jobs as well. So, when you are dealing with this situation with I guess parents particularly might not be going into the workforce, obviously, to help it. Do you think that is the barrier to a lot of this?
13: Yeah, because I think that's good too, because they are not putting any pressure or any burden on that, because whenever any parents come to Australia, so they bring their own health insurance, which is normally around $250 to $300 a month. And even on the top of that, like, we have to show our taxes and stuff, how much you're paying the tax to the government and all that. So after all those things, if still people are struggling for visas for parents just to reunite the families, so this is not actually fair. So we just need a compassionate, a fair pathway for parenting visa and stuff. So just the families can be together.
12: And Kamal, I understand your mum has been here since 2018. So what does that mean? Is it like constantly having to upgrade or get new visas for her?
13: Yeah. Actually, she came here in 18, and after that, very unfortunate, like dad passed away just in 2 days. That was their first visit to me here. And after that, the whole scenario, the whole circumstances changed, because they came here to visit me just for a month or 2 months, because we have a lot of property, and mom and dad, they got retired from their work. They want to stay in India, not here, but they're going to keep visiting and stuff. But after dad passed away, the whole scenario changed. And so we try to keep mom here, and because she can't live alone back in there. And if she want to visit, one of us, me and my brother, will go with her. We stay there and we bring her back. So it's just kind of a very, very complicated situation sometimes, because of all the businesses, you can't drop the businesses and go back and stay with her for long. And even if we try to keep her here, we can't do either way. You know, this is very challenging situation.
12: Yeah, it's very much...
13: Right now... Yeah.
12: I was going to say, it's very much that sandwich generation situation where you've got to try and keep your life going and your family going, but also care for your parents. And that added extra thing of coming from a different country just sort of compounds all the issues.
13: Yes, exactly. It's a very hard situation. Yeah. And it's not, as I said, it's not only one. Like, as a community spokesperson, a lot of people reach out to me just with a similar situation, and they are very, very good taxpayers, very good record. Everything is normal, but still struggling for the parents to bring them here or to keep them here.
12: And so, Kamal, when you hear of the parties at that federal level putting out tougher migration policies, how does that make you feel? How are you kind of coping with the every 5 minutes there seems to be a new announcement?
13: Yeah, I know. That's why I just feel, you know, a lot of insecurity towards the regional areas. As I've been running businesses from last over 13, 14 years, different sectors, and all those businesses can't be run without the labor. And if we don't have a workforce, what we're going to do? I don't know how we asking, how we're saying we're going to cut the number. Yes, it has to be limited. It has to be barred. But a lot of things are important, like the parents' issues is very important for the family, just to reunite. They're not here to work. They're just here to support the families, and they can be together. As I said, a lot of other opportunities which we could get, you know, less pressure on childcare, we can do workforce better, a lot of other things. But on the

0: this morning.
1: Thank you very much. Thank you for having me here.
0: No worries. That is Kamal Dhillon there, who is a member of the Indian community here in Shepparton, talking migration laws with all these different policies being announced at the federal level. 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Joe Prince with you this morning. We've got news coming up in 10 minutes' time.
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0: After 8:30, we're going to be talking about Shepparton's River Lake precinct. That's that area where we have that beautiful lake that I walk around almost every day, right next to the river, and this connection to the CBD. The local council is looking at developing that or making it more of a space that really brings people in. So we'd love to hear from you on that this morning. What would you like to see there? What would make it even more attractive to you? 1-300-977-222, or you can text in on 0467-842-722. We'll speak to the mayor about this after 8:30 this morning. There is an opportunity coming up to have lunch with columnist, broadcaster, best-selling author and social commentator Jane Carrow across the arts. Yarrawonga Mawela is presenting an afternoon lunch with Jane Carrow this Sunday, and the ABC's Sandra Moon spoke with Jane ahead of the event to see what we can expect.
12: Well, actually, I think there's one thread that runs through the whole thing, and that is words. They are my stock in trade. So I write and I speak and I spend much of my time, communicating in various ways. And I'm not one of there are writers who hate speaking and there are speakers who hate writing, but I actually, if it's got words in it, I'm there.
0: You like to do both. I love it. The last time we caught up with you, it was ahead of Right Around the Murray last year with your book, Lyrebird, which just went gangbusters. Were you prepared for how successful that was?
12: I don't think you're ever prepared for how a book goes. You know, you send it out into the world after spending, you know, usually a couple of years from first having the idea to getting it to the point where it's actually published, nursing it into life, and then you send it off. It's a bit like sending a kid to school for the first time and wonder how it will be greeted. You know, will other people get what you were trying to do? Will they enjoy it? Will they, you know, buy it? Because if they do, you might get to write another one. But if they don't, you might not. So, it's always, I think, for everyone, even the most established of authors, it is a nervous time. It's an exciting time. It's a nervous time. And I don't think you ever, or certainly I never feel that I'm sure that this one's going to go down really well. In fact, rather the opposite. I'm always thinking, oh, they'll hate this one. Everyone will hate this one.
0: But, I mean, there must be something about it because, you know, you are a speaker and you are a writer, both of fact and fiction and commentary, and there's a part of you that is in that. So when something does go out and perhaps does get dissed or someone doesn't like it, how do you not take that to heart?
12: Oh, I think you just have to learn that always, inevitably, no matter who you are and whatever you've done, some people will like it and some people won't. And that's absolutely fine. That's the way our world works. We're not all the same. And I never mind people who will give me a fair criticism of something I've said, a speech that I've made, a book that I've written, an article that I've written fair. Criticism is absolutely fine. I think, however, when that criticism becomes personal, when it becomes abusive, when it becomes about you rather than what you've produced, then the way to deal with that is not to get hurt, not to take umbrage, but actually to recognise immediately that this means whatever that person is saying is telling you a whole lot about them and absolutely nothing

0: about you.
1: That's a fantastic attitude. And look, across the arts, Yarrawonga, Mulwala, is it a part of the world that you've been to before?
0: I've not been to Mulwala before. I have spent a bit of time in the Albury-Wodonga area at various times, coming and going. I've certainly, last year I think it was, spent a few hours circling Albury Airport in a plane, not able to land because of fog, and had to do the lunch that I was meant to be speaking at over Zoom back in my office back in Sydney. So that was a funny experience. I am driving to Mulwala from Melbourne this time.
1: Wonderful. Okay. Watch out for the potholes is all I can say.
0: Right. I'm used to potholes. They're not just in your region, let me tell you.
1: Now, someone like you who is so dynamic and obviously, you know, always on the go and doing things, what's next on your agenda? Is there another novel in the pipeline? What's happening?
0: There is another novel, which I'm just about to finish the manuscript for and send off to the publisher with my with every single one of my digits crossed, hoping that they like it and that it's going to pass muster, because that's another thing you're never sure of, I think, as a creative person, because you want to be doing things that are a bit different. You want to be pushing the envelope a bit. You want to be taking risks and trying stuff that you think is a bit out there, that you can't see anything else really like it. And that's great, and that's what makes it interesting, but it's also what makes it scary.
1: Can you give us any idea about what that's about?
0: Well, the detective from Lyrebird is back.
1: Oh, good. I was going to ask about that. Excellent. Good.
0: Megan Blaxland is back, and so is Samira Kumar, her sort of protege, I suppose you'd call her. And, yeah, it's funny. I never intended to have a ongoing detective. That wasn't a plan, but when I got the idea for this book, I thought I'm going to need a detective. And then I thought, well, I've already got one, so why reinvent the wheel? So she'll be back, and it's really about a horrible situation where a serial killer emerges in Sydney. This one's set in Sydney, not in the regions. And women are being killed, it appears, randomly. But whether it's random or not is something we're going to find out.
1: All right. You've whet our appetite. Do you have a name yet?
0: Well, I'm calling it The Innocent. But Lyrebird, that was the name I had for the book, and it is how the book went out. But I originally called the mother all sorts of things rather than the mother. And so I'm never going to guarantee that the title I've got is the one that will actually appear.
2: You go, the writing process according to Jane Caro, who is, of course, a columnist, a broadcaster, social commentator and best-selling author, and you can meet her, have afternoon lunch with her at Club Mulwala on Sunday. 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So on Sunday, Jane Caro with a lunch there. Sandra Moon speaking with her there, obviously a fan. We've got news coming up next.
3: Beatlemania, the butterfly effect, or a real fly guy?
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5: And you get to decide.
3: Just go online and type in ABC Australian Insect of the Year, read all about your six finalists, and then vote for your favourite. It's that easy. The winner will be announced in November, so get busy choosing your best backyard buddy.
2: Have you had a look at the list yet of the finalists that have been chosen, the top six? There's a golden Christmas beetle. There's a beautiful sort of bronze azure butterfly. That's what they call it. But also this really interesting one it's got a really interesting tail. It's called the orchid swallowtail butterfly. Glowworms, apparently they aren't really worms. A stork-eyed signal fly, very strange looking, and a tortoise-shelled ladybird. Those are the choices. You can go online and vote. Just go to the ABC News website and put in Insect of the Year 2026 and make your choice. I've done mine. I did it the first day it opened just because I had a real favourite amongst them. I'm not going to tell you who it was. After the news, Kelsey Griffin, Bendigo Spirit player. She's preparing for the next season, and in the meantime is working as a, I think she works as a teacher, and got her MBA.

0: recently. So, yeah, really interesting way to find out a bit more about how we can be busy and manage our time from somebody who's also an elite athlete. It's coming up after the news.
1: Some stories warrant deep investigation.
2: The Malaysian Airlines plane has crashed.
1: Murder in the skies. Who downed MH17?
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1: Diabolical. The Epstein Files.
5: ABC Local News. Good morning. I'm Andrew Mangelsdorf. The New South Wales Homicide Squad has taken over a stabbing investigation in Albury after the 28-year-old victim died in a hospital on Sunday. Police say they believe more than one person may have witnessed or have information about the September 27 Calamo Street incident. Commander Paul Smith says the victim's family is devastated.
6: And our condolences go out to the victim's family. You can only imagine what they're going through. We're certainly here to help them.
5: Wodonga detectives are investigating after a ram raid in the city yesterday morning. Police say a car rammed into the front of a tobacco shop on Jarrah Street about 2:30 a.m. It's understood the car caused minor damage with no one in the premises at the time. Officers say items were stolen from the premises and the car fled the scene before police arrived. The Victorian Liberal National Opposition has promised $95 million to deliver Stage 2 of the Goulburn Valley Health Integrated Cancer Centre if it wins next month's state election. Goulburn Valley Health is currently the only one of Victoria's six major regional public health services without a fully integrated cancer centre. A statement from the LNP says the centre would include on-site radiotherapy and additional haematology and oncology treatment spaces. The author of a new Monash University report into the failings of modern slavery disclosures says businesses and governments should make it easier for people to raise concerns so they can be addressed. The report looks into 5 years of modern slavery statements from ASX 100 listed companies and found many had major gaps in communicating how they handled concerns. It comes as authorities continue to investigate farms in the Riverina and Coffs Harbour for the practice. Associate Professor Na Pham said businesses have the ability to react quickly.
7: If there are more people who know about the existence of these grievance mechanisms and if they see something that is unfair working conditions, then they would be able to have the trust to report that.
5: A new report is calling on businesses and governments to support employment pathways for women fleeing domestic violence. The research from the Humans of Purpose Academy found an increased focus on employment improves recovery outcomes for victim survivors. Report author and chief executive Melanie Greblow says the roadmap of fleeing domestic violence is not a linear process and it takes several years to recover.
8: To really look at mapping the domestic and family violence sector and employment pathways that might exist already, but also so that we can see where the gaps are and we can build employment pathways for women trying to return to work after they've left violence.
5: Works to upgrade the Hume Highway have begun at Tabletop after weeks of delays. The intersection with Tynan Road will be closed and detours will be in place, while those travelling north will not be able to access Burma Road. Crews will install safety barriers, resurface and improve drainage, with works due to be finished by December. A former Victorian police officer hopes to see less stigma around mental health in the force as he receives a National Mental Health Award. Luke Baker was awarded Australia's Mental Health Prize in the Community Hero category yesterday for his work on making conversations around mental health more accessible in the bush, including through local barbecues. The former Victorian police officer says emergency staff often put on a brave face, but he says many see a lot of disturbing things on a day-to-day basis, which can impact mental health over time.
9: It's that cumulative effect of those traumas that you come across just doing your job that can break someone. You know, it's the death of children, significant car accidents, domestic violence situations.
5: Recapping today's top stories, the New South Wales

0: Homicide Squad has taken over a stabbing investigation in Aubrey after the 28-year-old victim died in hospital on Sunday. And Wodonga detectives are investigating after a ram raid in the city yesterday morning. For more local news, download the ABC Listen app or head to abc.net.au/Gobin Murray. That's ABC Local News.
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2: Hi, Rachel Mealy here. Jewish people across the world mark the 3-year anniversary of October 7, the Hamas attack forever changing Israel, the wider Middle East and the world. Putting Australia first, the coalition releases its immigration policy, but it's prompted warnings it could have dire consequences for the economy. And the dangers of having surgery while using illegal peptides or weight loss jabs.
3: We do worry a lot about this rare risk of aspiration and regurgitation, and we don't want any patient to come to harm when we could have avoided it.
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1: Breakfast with Joe Prince on ABC Shepparton.
4: Good morning. If you're just joining us in this half hour, we're going to speak to an elite basketball player, former Australian Opal and WNBL champion, playing with the Bendigo Spirit at the moment. He's going to be in Shepparton a little bit later today, talking about balancing your career, and that might include something else other than elite sport with life. So we'll talk with her, get some tips. Just a moment, actually. And before 8 o'clock this morning, more on that promise by the State Coalition for funding to complete the very much wanted and needed Goulburn Valley Health Integrated Cancer Centre. It's going to be a cloudy day today, clearing to a mostly sunny afternoon. Winds south-southeasterly, 15 to 25 kilometres an hour, becoming lighter in the middle of the day. Top temperatures between 19 and 20 degrees. Cloud clearing also at Mount Buller and a top of 12 there. Might see similar conditions tomorrow with tops of between 18 into the low 20s. And then from Friday on, there is a possibility of showers. So getting... use that sunshine well for the next couple of days.

0: 1982. That is Dexy's Midnight Runners. Come on, Eileen. You are listening to ABC Shepherd and Joe Prince with you this morning. I think when we watch our top athletes performing in World Cups or Grand Finals or the Olympics, we might not be completely aware about what else is going on in their lives. And I'm not talking about the stuff you see on social media. Many of them have jobs that aren't sports related, and they have to find a balance while striving for those sporting highs that we get to witness. Kelsey Griffin is a former Australian Opal and WNBL champion, currently playing with the Bendigo Spirit. And tonight she's going to be talking about her life, I guess, and managing all that at La Trobe University's Shepparton campus. Kelsey, good morning.
1: Good morning. Thanks for having me.
0: No worries. Thank you. Do you think many people following your basketball career knew you were studying to become a teacher?
1: Probably not. I think, yeah, your intro to that absolutely, I think, nailed the situation of, I think, oftentimes what we think athletes are, and then there's so much behind the scenes, what's going on, either the people that support them or the careers they're pursuing or other interests. And so, yeah, I was really excited when La Trobe reached out and asked if I could talk about managing it all and how I did it and going back to school while still having a career and what that looked like.
0: Yeah, it must have been very difficult to balance all of that and getting that. You got the MBA last year, is that right?
1: Yeah, I did. I think for me, what I've found is actually having other interests outside of sport makes my sport better. And so there's this element of, if I only have one thing that I'm focused on so much, and especially with such a public-facing career, that can have scrutiny and judgment, and that's all the things that come with being a professional athlete. Having these other passions has actually provided more balance and helps me to continue to play.
0: So, yeah.
1: Yes, challenging, but I think in a super rewarding and beneficial way.
0: And you also have to really think about a post-sporting career as well, right?
1: 100%. That's really where this all stemmed from, is part of my role with the Spirit when I first came to Australia back in 2012 was doing a lot of clinics and work in schools and community outreach programs. And so through that, it was recommended to me by one of the head of departments if I had thought about teaching, and I really hadn't thought about what I was going to do. And so through that and him mentoring me, I went back to school, reached out to La Trobe, and yeah, I became a teacher, which really, I think, has been a huge part in extending my career, because also understanding what it's like to work as a teacher versus what it's like to work as an athlete. And it's a very different lifestyle.
0: I was going to say, particularly for female athletes, where the pay and sponsorship on that side isn't always as lucrative as it is for men, having that job is kind of necessary a lot of the time.
1: It really is. And I think, too, it's, for me, what it came down to is deciding whether to work while I was playing or not. Came down to opportunities in schools that came up and that fit with, I guess, what I wanted to do. And it really, my first full-time teaching job came when I was in Canberra and was a year 11 and 12 science teacher. And so it was so interesting. Through all my placements, schools kept trying to put me in the PE department. And I was like, no, I really want to be a science classroom teacher. So it was funny, even in school, how that sporting prowess, I guess, kind of was pushing me in a direction, but then eventually found a really great spot at a school and really enjoyed my time there.
0: Yeah, it's funny because you do think athletes would sort of gravitate towards some sort of sporting career outside of that. So it's like sports physios and things like that.
1: Yeah, it is. And I think, to be honest, it was human biology and biology. So there wasn't like this true separation of like English or history or anything like that. But I think that for me, that and I think too, with the coaching that I've done throughout my career doing camps and clinics around Bendigo, that led to classroom, that it's a similar type skill set that's evolved in the classroom to get kids to want to be locked in and doing their work and enjoying it and finding fun and creative ways to learn, even though learning is difficult and challenging. And it's very similar, I suppose, to trying to teach kids how to play basketball and work on a skill set that might be challenging as well.
0: Yeah. So when you're talking a little bit later tonight at the Shepparton La Trobe campus, I'm thinking time management motivation might be one of those topics that a lot of people will want tips and advice from you on.
1: Absolutely. And I think for me, it probably comes down to, I think there's like a thing that most people probably say, or at least I've found a lot of my circles I'm in, is there's no great time to really do anything. Like, you just kind of got to do it. And then once you're in it, you figure it out. And there's definitely moments of, like, regret's probably too strong of a word, but thinking, what have I gotten myself into? And then it's amazing once you're through it and on the other side, like, the, I guess, understanding you have of what you can achieve and what you can go through and the things that require to get it done. And I think one of the things, being a student athlete at college in the States, time management became such a crucial part. So it's been something that's been embedded in me, and I'm almost better when I have deadlines and not free time getting things done. It's almost, I get myself in trouble when I think I can keep pushing things to the back burner. But I will talk in more detail about some strategies I've figured out, and a lot of being kind to yourself and working through perfectionism and things like that too.
0: Yeah. And I know you really thought hard about signing up for, again, for another season with Bendigo Spirit. How are you feeling about the coming season?
1: I did. It was, I really did believe when Aaron and I were driving back from Bendigo Stadium to our house in Bendigo that that was the last time I'd be playing basketball. And then had some time away, and really I think what sealed the deal was my teammates all put together a video and really asked me to come back for one more year because they weren't done playing with me. And so I feel like that really showed, I guess, the impact and relationships that I've built, and that means one of the most things to me in the world. And so I feel like getting that opportunity to help my teammates who are going to have just go on to have amazing careers, just to get to be another part of that, really sealed the deal. And it's been unreal. Actually, I've only been back for 2 weeks. I was over in Canada with the Gliders, the Australian national wheelchair basketball team competing at Worlds.
0: Yes.
1: And so I've only just been back, and it's been so great to come back into something that's got such great energy, already such the work ethic and what's happening on court, and me not having to be the driving force behind that, to get to step into that's just been amazing. So a ton of credit to my teammates and the coaches for the work they've been doing while I've been away.
0: And I don't know who this is who's texted in on this morning on 0467 842 722. I played WNBL in the late 80s and 90s, and I'm also a teacher. There was zero sponsorship back then. An inspiring story there with Kelsey.
1: Oh, I think she's probably the inspiring story. I feel like it was all the women who came before me that laid the groundwork in the WNBL to now have this league that's, you know, actually paying. Everyone gets paid now, which that certainly wasn't the case when I first came out. So thank you to whoever that was for blazing the trail.
0: Thank you so also to you to having a chat to us this morning. I'll give out some details about how people can get along this afternoon. Thanks for your time.
1: Thank you so much for having me.
0: Cheers. That's Kelsey Griffin there, Bendigo Spirit player. Was co-captain last year and heading into another season. I think it kicks off October 17th, I think, is when the WNBL kicks back in again. But she will be speaking this afternoon at La Trobe University, Shepparton, from 5:30. You'll be able to hear her talking about getting that work-life balance together. You can go to La Trobe's website to find out more details there and to register to get along to that, because they would like to know.

0: Benatar, We Belong, from 1984, her album Tropico. It is 7 minutes away from 8 o'clock. We've got AM with Rachel Mealy straight after the news. Plenty to be discussed on that program, including they'll be looking at new immigration policy and how that might affect the wider economy. That has been in the headlines for quite a while now. The State Liberal National Coalition is making a major funding announcement this morning for the Goulburn Valley Health Integrated Cancer Centre. We've been hearing that in the news this morning. Nationals candidate for Shepparton, Shane Sarley, joins you now. Good morning, Shane.
1: Good morning, Joe. How are you?
0: I'm well. I know this is something that has been on the agenda for this region for a very long time. Tell us what's involved with this funding.
1: It sure has. It's been arguably the number one health priority for the Shepparton district, and it's something that I've been advocating for a number of years alongside many good people involved in GB Health, the foundation, and more broadly our community. So a significant announcement that we have made this morning, which is a $95 million commitment for a fully integrated cancer centre at GB Health. People may not be aware, but the Shepparton District, our region, is the only major regional centre that does not have an integrated cancer centre, which is not good enough, and that changes today. So we're excited to be making this announcement and fully committing to

0: delivering healthcare closer to home.
1: And that amount of money definitely will be the full costing to get that centre finished?
0: Absolutely, yes. So stage one already has funding allocated to it, which GV Health are commencing, and our $95 million will complete the remaining stages and deliver a fully integrated cancer centre. So this has been a priority project, and my responsibility, Joe, as you know, I speak to you often, and I have a responsibility to deliver outcomes, and this is an exciting announcement, and this is what community have been speaking to me about regarding healthcare being closer to home, in particular regarding cancer treatment.
1: We have seen a lot of staff at public hospitals, including GV Health, taking industrial action, doctors, allied health professionals, overpaying conditions. How would the coalition tackle those issues and I guess those shortages in the healthcare sector?
0: Our responsibility as a government is to engage with the health professionals, allied health professionals. We know that Labor have left them stranded, and we want to make sure that they are working in conditions that are up to standard. They are getting paid appropriately. It's about having fair and transparent conversations and being at the table in a way to deliver outcomes for our community. People want to get paid fairly. They want to work in conditions that are above standard. And that is our commitment to being able to deliver that. But you've got to get to the table and you've got to do it in a fair way. We have seen Labor not want to engage in those conversations in a fair and transparent way. We are going to do things differently. Mm. And this is an example. This is an example, Joe, that what I want to highlight is that when Labor have turned their back on regional Victoria, they've turned our back on our region. As I said, the only regional centre that doesn't have an integrated cancer centre. It's hard to believe. It's unacceptable, and they're the things that we're going to change, and that's the attitude and confidence we will bring if we're fortunate to be given an opportunity to govern this state.
1: Yeah, and Shane Sully, as former mayor of the Greater Shepparton City Council, you have obviously a good understanding of what's on the wish list for council. Anything else on the agenda that we're going to see announced funding for from the coalition?
0: This is an example of the key priorities that I'm fighting for. There are a number of other ones, and what I'd say, Joe, this is only the beginning. So I'm working hard every day to deliver outcomes for our community. That's what they expect of me, and that's what I'll continue to work towards.
1: All right. And obviously the leader, Jess Wilson, is in town today. Anything else happening aside from the announcement on the Cancer Centre?
0: I know we'll be making the announcement today, but yes, very fortunate to have Jess Wilson here and Danny O'Brien in attendance for this significant announcement. It highlights how important it is. We will continue to work together as a strong coalition, a Liberal and Nationals government. We'll continue to work with community to deliver outcomes. That's our responsibility, and that's what we will do.
1: All right. Thank you very much for your time. That is Shane Sully, the Nationals candidate for Shepparton, and that announcement of $95 million if they get into government in November to complete the GV Health Integrated Cancer Centre, something that's been on people's minds for a very long time.

0: Easy Beats, sorry, from 1966. The news is next AM. I'll be back at 8:30 and we'll be talking about the river and the lake in Shepparton.
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6: Good morning, Alexandra Alvaro with ABC News. Melbourne has seen a third straight night of driveway firebombings. Mackenzie Archer reports.
7: Firefighters were called to Balwyn North in Melbourne's east at 1am to find two cars engulfed in flames in the carport of a home on Greythorne Road. One person was inside at the time. They weren't hurt, but the cars have been destroyed and the home has been damaged. It is the third consecutive night of driveway firebombings. On Monday, two cars were set alight at a home in Taylor's Hill in Melbourne's northeast. A teenager remains in a critical condition in hospital after he was engulfed in flames during the incident. And yesterday, a luxury car was set on fire in the driveway of a home in Keilor.
6: A man is due to face the Melbourne Magistrates Court today, charged over the alleged stabbing of a woman on a tram in South Melbourne yesterday. It's alleged the 37-year-old lunged at the 51-year-old woman with a knife on the number one tram on the Eastern Road around midday. The man of no fixed address was arrested in front of dozens of onlookers. Police have charged him with offences including stalking, assault with a weapon and committing an indictable offence while on bail. The High Court will hand down a ruling today that's expected to affect how planning authorities assess harm from fossil fuel projects. The ABC Climate Team's Charlotte King reports.
8: Operators of the Mount Pleasant mine in the Hunter Valley want to double their capacity, with coal exports that would cause more than 870 million tonnes of carbon emissions overseas. A residents' group is opposed to the project and took their battle to the New South Wales Court of Appeal. It found planning authorities should have considered how climate change caused by those emissions would affect the local area and halted the project last year. Lawyers for the company, Mac Energy, have appealed that decision in the High Court and say the emissions are regulated through treaties like the Paris Agreement.
6: Israel will pause today to commemorate the deadly terrorist attacks on the country by Hamas on October 7, 2023. Middle East correspondent Matthew Doran.
9: The dawn raids caught the Israeli security and intelligence establishment by surprise as Hamas fighters poured over the Gaza fence line and attacked communities up and down the border. Around 1,200 people were killed and 251 taken hostage in what's often described as the deadliest day for Jews since the Holocaust. The assault triggered the war in Gaza, which continues to this day, and where more than 74,000 Palestinians have since been killed, according to local health authorities. Community-led events will be held on this third anniversary, including at the Nova Music Festival site, where hundreds were killed in the deadliest massacre on the day. Matthew Doran, ABC News, Jerusalem.
6: Tens of thousands of protesters have taken to the streets across France to protest the state of the school system, arguing schools are overcrowded, short on teachers, and in a state of disrepair. Here's Europe correspondent Catherine Diss.
10: The student protests, which started in Paris's outer suburbs 3 weeks ago, have spread to more than 30 cities, with some turning violent as demonstrators set fires and clashed with police who returned fire with tear gas. Parents, teachers and trade unions have now joined in for the biggest day of action yet, with 2,000 schools blockaded or closed. Hundreds of protesters and police have been injured and one officer has been charged after a boy was hit with a projectile at close range in the face last week. The French government has condemned the violence while promising to address the problems.
6: And finally, the Matildas will be on their way to regional Victoria with Geelong picked to host the final leg of a two-match series against Colombia. The state government today announced the national team will play at Cadinia Park on December 2nd. It'll be the second time they've made the trip to Geelong in the past 2 years after a 2024 friendly against Chinese Taipei attracted 30,000 fans. The Colombia series will kick off in Canberra on November 28 and will be an important test ahead of next year's World Cup. To the weather now, there's a warning to sheep graziers for north central, northeast and central forecast districts and a moderate flood warning for the Thompson River. For the state, patchy morning frost in the west and near the Divide, isolated showers in the far east during the morning with possible snow flurries about the Alpine peaks. Otherwise, a dry and mostly sunny day throughout. For Melbourne, partly cloudy, a top of 17 degrees. Tomorrow, sunny, 23. Friday, mostly sunny and 26. Saturday, 21 and a shower or two. Sunday, 22 and partly cloudy. Monday, showers, 21. And Tuesday, showers, 14 degrees. It's currently 11 degrees. ABC News.
2: Good morning, welcome to AM. I'm Rachel Mealy, coming to you from the lands of the Turrbal and Yuggera people in Brisbane. On today's program, the Coalition releases its immigration policy, but it's prompted warnings it could have dire consequences for the economy. And the dangers of having surgery while using illegal peptides or weight loss jabs.
11: We do worry a lot about this rare risk of aspiration and regurgitation, and we don't want any patient to come to harm when we could have avoided it.
2: It's 3 years since Hamas's deadly assault on Israel on October 7, where around 1,200 people were killed and 251 taken hostage in a surprise attack launched at dawn. It triggered the grinding and horrific war in Gaza, which continues to this day, with more than 74,000 Palestinians killed in the years since, according to local health authorities. As Israelis mark the anniversary and pause to remember the moment which forever changed the country and the region, many are also reflecting on the country's political leadership, with an election just 3 weeks away. Middle East correspondent Matthew Doran reports.
9: On the Gaza border, the relentless buzz of an Israeli surveillance drone is a constant reminder of war just a short distance away. But Danny Rahamim doesn't even notice it anymore.
12: I get used to it. Just when you mention it, I hear it.
9: Danny has lived in kibbutz Nahal Oz, roughly 800 metres from the Gaza fence line, since 1975. October 7, 2023, will remain etched in his memory as the community's darkest day.
12: I'm not a religious person, yes, but if I was a religious person, I would say to you, it was a miracle. I don't know how we survived.
9: 15 were killed and 8 taken hostage, with the community evacuated after Hamas's attack. Danny and his family have since returned to Nahal Oz, and he says around 85% of the residents have joined them.
12: I don't think that there is a family that came back that they are regret. Nobody is regret that we came back.
13: As much as this is your home, do you feel safe here now, given what's happened?
12: It's a $1 million question.
9: Danny says the ongoing Israeli military presence just over the border in Gaza helps to provide a sense of security. But there is still a feeling that no one has been held accountable for the failures which allowed Hamas to launch its deadly onslaught. That sentiment is further fuelled by recent reports, roundly rejected by Prime Minister Benjamin Netanyahu, that he ignored warnings from the United Arab Emirates and Egypt a Hamas attack was looming.
12: Of course, we are very, very angry. Very angry. You hear it from 90% of the population here. But unfortunately, if you go to Sderot, yes, they will tell you that he saved Israel.
9: Sderot is a city just 20 minutes' drive away, which was also overrun by Hamas on October 7. On the edge of town is a lookout with sweeping views of what was once northern Gaza and is now little more than rubble. It's become a popular destination for Israelis and tourists alike. Karen Oberman is among them.
14: I'm here with family visiting from America.
9: As the anniversary is marked, she says her anger is directed at others, not her country's government.
14: Again, the world in 3 years has done a 180 and is distorting, making the victim seem like they are the perpetrator, and it's just wrong.
15: But when we stand here and you look off into the distance at Gaza, you can see there's a lot of destruction
14: there. Not enough.
9: The October 7 attacks and the war in Gaza since are central themes in the Israeli election campaign, with Benjamin Netanyahu's political opponents promising a national independent inquiry into what happened, something the Prime Minister has refused. Mali Zender's daughter, Noah, was among hundreds killed at the Nova Music Festival.
16: It must happen, not only for us, but to make sure that an event like this will not recur.
9: 3 years on, Mali says her family still have many unanswered questions, making the pain of their loss much worse.
17: I am all the time telling my husband, let's run away from here. But it's not a solution. It's so difficult.
9: Back on the border, Danny Rahamim has hope for the future.
12: I still believe that we have to make peace with the Palestinians, but not with the Hamas. They are monsters.
9: Even though 3 years on, that outlook seems as distant as ever. This is Matthew Doran in Nahal Oz, reporting for AM.
2: At Sydney's Bondi Beach, a minute's silence was held at 6:29 this morning to remember those killed on October 7.
18: It's a day that has reverberated in every Jewish community around the world.
19: I think as Israeli, we understand the importance of this day, and I think it's so beautiful to see how many people from our community and outside the community understand the importance of it as well. I think every person here was affected on that day. As someone who lost family members myself, I think it's amazing to see how people come together and acknowledge and mourn that day. And it is a day that changed the world of the Jewish community and Israeli community, and today of coming together.
2: Some of the people who've gathered at Sydney's Bondi Beach this morning: Alex Rivchen, the co-CEO of the Executive Council of Australian Jewry. I spoke to him a short time ago. Alex Rivchen, thanks for joining AM.
20: Thank you.
2: You're at Bondi Beach this morning. We've heard from some people who've attended the commemoration there. What's the mood like?
20: Look, the mood is somber and reflective, and obviously, you know, we contemplate what happened on that day, and it's something that touched and affected Jewish Australians in a deeply personal and profound manner. We all remember where we were as those scenes were unfolding. We all remember those first images that we saw, and we all remember the shock and the trauma that we felt, which we experienced really as a part of Jewish history. We saw things that we thought belonged to the medieval times and the Nazi era, you know, of people being dragged off to captivity, of thrill killing of Jewish civilians, house-to-house hunting of Jews. These are things that we never thought could happen again. And so, you know, there's a trauma that we all feel, but also we come together in strength and solidarity. We uplift each other, we comfort each other, and we get through it.
2: Why do you think it's important to come together on this date?
20: Firstly, in honour of the people that were massacred on that day and suffered, and the people who lost their homes and lost their families and entered captivity in the most horrific manner imaginable, but also to reflect on what happened in our own country here as Australians. The fact that there were people who celebrated in our streets, the fact that there are people who still celebrate this, and to look at what's happened in the past 3 years in our own country, how our country has changed, how anti-Semitism became normalised at a time when there should have been global solidarity and unity against extremism and terrorism and anti-Semitism. We seem to fracture and lose our way. And I think that everything that's happened since, the firebombings, the Iranian plots, the Bondi massacre, I think there's a direct continuum from October 7th to those events.
2: There are pro-Palestinian rallies and vigils planned in some places around Australia today. What's your view about that? Should they be allowed to happen on this day?
20: I think they should be allowed to happen. You know, we're a free country and people have the right to peaceably assemble. I'm not claiming that they don't have the right to do so, but there's something beyond laws, and that's basic decency and compassion and humanity. And I think that anyone that looks at what happened on October 7 and wants to associate themselves with it, anyone that wants to hold anti-Israel actions on that anniversary date, I think it says something about their character and about their integrity, and frankly, let them be exposed for what they are.
2: Have Benjamin Netanyahu's policies on Gaza made it harder for Jewish people all over the world to speak out?
20: No. I mean, the Prime Minister of Israel makes the policies that he feels are in the interest of his country, as every Prime Minister around the world does, as our Prime Minister does as well. We're Australian Jews and we advocate for our community and we express our views, our criticisms and our support. But on a day like this, we think only of our support for the state of Israel, the people of Israel, and our hopes for a peaceful future. But at times like this, it seems to be a long way off.
2: In the wake of last year's Bondi massacre, there's been a Royal Commission into anti-Semitism in Australia. That final report will come down before Christmas. Do you think that that's going to be a big part in your community and its healing?
20: I think it's going to be important. There's no question about it. I mean, this is a generational examination of anti-Semitism. And when you think about everything that came to light, the heartrending testimony of mothers and

0: school teachers and principals and rabbis and ordinary community members about what's been happening in our society. When you look at the over 20,000 written submissions, which is a record for an Australian Royal Commission, there is such a vast body of evidence of what's happening sector by sector throughout our country that warrants close examination. And I'm sure that there'll be strong recommendations that come from that. But I think one of the lessons of the last 3 years is that governments and institutions are limited in what they can achieve. I think it comes down to individuals to act honourably in a compassionate, humane manner. And so we're not going to wait for royal commissions. We're not going to wait for legislative change. We're going to try to be the change ourselves and encourage other Australians to do likewise.
1: Alex Rivchen, the co-CEO of the Executive Council of Australian Jury, thanks for your time this morning.
0: Thank you so much. I appreciate it.
1: And you're listening to AM where it's 8:15. Business groups are concerned the Coalition's newly released immigration policy could have negative consequences for the wider economy. Andrew McKellar from the Australian Chamber of Commerce and Industry says lowering the overall intake is short-sighted and could cause potential long-term damage.
2: Even though they've been clever about, you know, some of the ways that they've done this, we still end up with a lower skills intake, less students coming to the country. It's going to have an impact on our growth potential in the future.
1: Higher education groups are also criticising the policy, with one organisation accusing the Liberals and Nationals of trying to keep up with One Nation. Here's political reporter Jack Mackay.
3: After a cutback in its support in the polls, the Coalition has unveiled plans to cut back on migration.
4: Clearly the opposition is trying to keep up with One Nation, and that's a real shame.
3: That's Phil Honeywood, the CEO of the International Education Association of Australia. He's warning the Coalition's plan poses a risk to the country's international education sector and the broader economy.
4: The future workforce in aged care and childcare is heavily dependent on international students coming here. And the gig economy, a lot of the young people that work in jobs that young Australians refuse to work in, be it Uber driving, be it 7-Eleven, they're all done by international students.
3: Under the opposition's plan, net overseas migration would be cut from its current level of 292,000 down to 100,000 people in the first 2 years of a coalition government. It would then lift to 160,000 by the fourth year. In contrast, Labor wants to get net overseas migration down to 225,000 per year by 2028, while One Nation has vowed to tip migration into negative territory before introducing a cap of 130,000. Targeting international student numbers is central to all their plans.
5: International education seems to be the political whipping horse, if you like.
3: Vicky Thompson is the CEO of the Group of Eight Universities.
5: Domestic students have a stake in this debate because it's international student revenue that supports research, it supports teaching.
3: In its plan, the Coalition is promising to abolish temporary graduate visas as well as cap international student commencements at 240,000 people per year, down from the current planning level of 295,000. It also wants to restrict the families of students coming to Australia and link each student visa to the institution they're enrolled with. Opposition leader Angus Taylor has accused universities of selling migration pathways rather than an education.
6: Migration pathways should be managed and controlled by the government in the interests of Australia and the Australian people, not by the universities.
3: Both Labor and the Coalition are in agreement that migration numbers should fall, albeit by different numbers and in different ways.
7: It's 100% a reaction to One Nation.
3: That's Griffith University political expert Paul Williams. He doesn't believe the Coalition's migration policy will lure back voters who have abandoned the Liberals and Nationals for One Nation.
7: It's probably too little too late. And there's no way that that is going to be enough to pull back the critical mass of One Nation voters.
1: Associate Professor Paul Williams ending that report by Jack Mackay. The company behind the hacking of Australia's Medicare website, OpenAI, says it's changed its systems to ward off future breaches by rogue agents.

0: Australians safe from the risks of AI. And those actions will include the new Australian AI standards, which will go directly to issues of safety, transparency and incident disclosure, which the PM has said will be out before the end of the year.
1: OpenAI's Chief Strategy Officer Jason Kwon has promised that should more incidents be identified, that government agencies would be noted, quote, very, very quickly. Are you confident that the reporting lines are now up to scratch?
0: Well, clearly the reporting that OpenAI did in relation to the last incident was inadequate. It was inadequate in its timeliness and it was inadequate in its nature. The Prime Minister has launched a rapid review of that incident, and one of the outcomes of that review will be to inform the government's new AI standards, which will govern exactly how this type of incident will be reported. And clearly, we need to make sure that those standards require these companies to report in a timely way and in an appropriate way, and both of those things will be covered in the new AI standard.
1: Do you accept his position that his boss, OpenAI's boss Sam Altman, didn't know about the breach when he met in person with Australia's Deputy Prime Minister Richard Marles on September the 1st?
0: Well, I don't have any information otherwise, but what I can say is that it is inappropriate for a company like this to have such a long period of time between when they conduct a hack like this and when they notify the Australian government. I'm not privy to their internal communications, but what we have said to them very clearly is when incidents occur, they need to front up in a timely way and provide appropriate notification so the Australian government can address these issues.
1: Jason Kwon basically said that his company would do its part to keep legislators up to date with the technology, but that governments also needed to step up to meet that technological know-how. Is there that depth of knowledge in the Australian government?
0: Well, the Australian government has acted quickly to address the risks of AI safety. We established the Australian AI Safety Institute. We are one of a small number of countries in the world that has one of these capabilities within its government. That capability is exactly what you describe. It's a group of technical experts who are able to test and analyse these models for their safety to make sure that where there are risks to Australians, we are mitigating those risks. We've also announced our government's safety priorities, which cover privacy, transparency, automated decision making, and now the government is moving forward with its Australian AI standards, which will legislate many of these principles.
1: Can they all keep up with the pace of change, though?
0: Well, things are moving very quickly in the world of AI, but we need to make sure that they don't move more quickly than public trust and public safety. And that's why the government has been working to ensure that we introduce these new standards. These are world-first standards to ensure safety, transparency and disclosure around incidents like the one we saw on Medicare.
1: Does it all highlight to you that Australia can't do anything without the help of the US, and at the moment the Trump administration isn't listening?
0: No, Australia has significant agency here. I mean, I would point out that the Prime Minister called out this behaviour. He was the first leader in the world to call out this hacking behaviour, and that has had consequences and repercussions that has caused these companies to change their behaviour. We'll also be the first country in the world to introduce the Australian AI standards, which these companies have, many of them have signed up to the principles underneath. So we have the power to influence the way that artificial intelligence comes into Australia, and we're determined to do that in a way that makes sure that it benefits Australians and doesn't cause them harms.
1: Andrew Charlton, thanks for joining AM.
0: Thanks very much.
1: And Andrew Charlton is the Assistant Minister for Science, Technology and the Digital Economy. Student protests have spread to more than 30 cities across France, with some turning violent as demonstrators set fires and clashed with police. Hundreds of protesters and police have been injured in the rallies, which heard claims that schools are overcrowded, short on teachers and dilapidated. Europe correspondent Catherine Diss filed this report.
2: What started as passionate but peaceful soon turned violent, as protesters set fires and clashed with riot police, who returned fire with tear gas.

0: We feel despised, this student said. When the answer is violence, that means democracy is no longer working. The demonstrations started in the poor outer suburbs of Paris 3 weeks ago and quickly spread across France. Parents, teachers and trade unions have now joined in for the biggest day of action yet, with hundreds of schools blockaded or closed. The situation has been deteriorating for years, this teacher and union representative tells reporters. It clearly shows that there is a general weariness with our living conditions, he said. Hundreds have been injured. A 15-year-old boy's hand was blown off by a police grenade, while a 14-year-old boy broke his jaw after he was hit at close range with a tear gas canister. His parents are suing authorities. It hurts to send your child to school and to find them in this state, the boy's mother said. France's Prime Minister has promised to address the problems, but he's condemned the violence.
1: L'ultra-violence a frappé.
2: Extreme violence has knocked on the doors of these high schools, as you said, and this extreme violence must be condemned unconditionally. In a functioning democracy, there can be no room for tolerance of violence.
0: With ballooning debt, the French government might not have the cash, nor does it appear to have a plan to quell the unrest. This is Catherine Deese in London, reporting for AM.
3: Patients who failed to disclose the use of illegal peptides or weight loss jabs before surgery could face serious consequences, according to doctors. They've issued a fresh warning after new research showed an 11-fold risk of regurgitation or aspiration under general anaesthetic for people on GLP-1 medications such as Ozempic. Here's National Health reporter Stephanie Dalzell.
4: Going under general anaesthetic already comes with risks, but failing to disclose you're on a GLP-1 or unapproved peptides can add to it, according to the Australian and New Zealand College of Anaesthetists President, Tanya Selak.
5: We do worry a lot about this rare risk of aspiration and regurgitation, and we don't want any patient to come to harm when we could have avoided it.
4: GLP-1-based medication like Ozempic or the unapproved drug retatrutide mimic the activity of a natural hormone, helping people feel full for longer. But because they slow digestion, standard fasting might not empty a patient's stomach. And Dr. Selak says that poses an increased risk of what's known as pulmonary aspiration.
5: When you're under anaesthetic, your body's automatic safety reflexes like coughing and swallowing are switched off. So food or fluid in there can come back up and then slip into the airway and lungs. And that can cause serious lung injury.
4: With the use of GLP-1-based drugs on the rise, the college says some people are failing to declare they're on the medication before they show up for surgery, meaning anaesthetists are having to use alternative techniques or even turn people away. Dr. Selak says there's a range of reasons why people aren't disclosing the medication use, including embarrassment or trying to conceal the purchase of unapproved peptides.
5: So some people will come and write that they're not on any medications, but by the time I've asked them a number of different things, we've found out, oh, I'm also on a peptide injection someone gave me at the gym.
4: A new study published in the Anaesthesia Journal last month looked at more than 47,000 patients across the UK and found those on GLP-1s were 11 times more likely to regurgitate or aspirate contents like food under general anaesthetic. Adelaide University's Professor Michael Horowitz says there needs to be more research done on the issue.
6: What we've now got is an accident waiting to happen. The key question is what these drugs do to gastric emptying.
4: For Dr. Selak, the message is simple. Be honest with your doctor about what medication you're taking.
3: Stephanie Dalzell and Paige Coburn with that report. Briefly in finance, Wall Street has ended higher. The Australian dollar is also higher. It's buying 69.8 US cents. That's AM for today. I'm Rachel Mealy. Thanks for your company. It's 8:30.
7: 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This is Joe Prince.
8: Good morning. Hello. How's your Wednesday going so far? If you're in Shepparton, did you go for a walk around Victoria Lake or around the Goulburn River this morning? Might be part of your plans for later today. You might head to Aquamoves or visit SAM, Shepparton Art Museum. That whole area is being looked at by the Greater Shepparton City Council, and they want your feedback on how to make it more vibrant, more attractive to visitors, perhaps better connected to the CBD. We're going to get more on that with the Mayor in just a moment. And for new residents to Shepparton, how do you meet people? And if you're female, how safe do you feel getting around town? Before nine, you'll meet someone with a plan to make that easier and more fun. Looking forward to hearing more about that. I'd like to hear from you on what you think should happen around that lake, river, city area here in Shepparton. Even if you're not from Shepparton and you visit, what have you thought? You know what they need there? What would really help? That would be great. Love to hear from you. 1300 977 222. You can text in on 0467 842 722. We're going to get some headlines first now with Andrew Mankelsdorf. Good morning.
9: Good morning. Here's what's making news locally today. Police say they believe more than one person may have information about a fatal stabbing in Albury last month. Detectives are appealing for witnesses who were in and around Calamo Strait on September 27, when a 28-year-old man was found with a stab wound to the neck. He died a week later in hospital. New South Wales Police Commander Paul Smith says the victim's family has been left devastated by the loss. Wodonga detectives are investigating after a ram raid in the city yesterday morning. Police say a car rammed into the front of a tobacco shop on Jarrah Street about 2:30 a.m. It's understood the car caused minor damage, with no one inside the premises at the time. Officers say items were stolen from the premises and the car fled the scene before police arrived. The Victorian Liberal National Opposition says it will spend $95 million to deliver Stage 2 of the Goulburn Valley Health Integrated Cancer Centre if it wins next month's state election. Goulburn Valley Health is currently the only one of Victoria's six major regional public health services without a fully integrated cancer centre. A statement from the LNP says the project would include on-site radiotherapy and additional haematology and oncology treatment spaces. Ovens Valley MP Tim McCurdy has pledged to upgrade infrastructure at two CFA stations in his electorate if elected. Mr. McCurdy says the facilities at Myrtleford and Yarrawonga were not fit for purpose for volunteers responding to fires and emergencies across the region. He visited both towns on Monday and promised new modern fire stations at each location as part of his election commitment. A mental health advocate from Moama says small gestures of support can save lives after receiving Australia's Mental Health Prize in the Community Hero category. Luke Baker was recognised for his work making conversations around mental health more accessible in the bush, including through local barbecues. The former Victorian police officer says his personal experiences had informed his work and that one phone call was a turning point for him. For support, contact Lifeline on 13 11 14. And that's the latest from the local newsroom. More news at 9 o'clock.
8: Thank you very much, Andrew Mankelsdorf there from the ABC Shepparton newsroom. Christy O'Brien from the Bureau of Meteorology has a recap of the weather forecast.
10: It will be a beautiful sunny day to follow with this this clear skies. Temperatures a touch below average for this time of year. Behind that change today, getting up to about 20 degrees for Shep, Yarrawonga, Cobram, Kybram, Echuca, Seymour and Mansfield. Maybe over the border a touch warmer, 21 for Deniliquin and Wagga. But, yeah, it's just going to be a cool and sunny day. Possibly, again, another cool start tomorrow, sort of overnight minimum temperatures down the mid-single digits, really. Temperatures, though, during the day tomorrow, probably up close to the average, maybe even a touch above average. So, yeah, sort of 23, 24, 25 degrees for tomorrow and lots of sunshine. Probably the warmest day is going to be Friday. We're getting up into the high 20s, sort of 28 for Shep, 29 for places like Echuca, even 30 at Deniliquin. So warm day on Friday, probably mostly sunny, but we may see it start to cloud over later in the day because there is another front that's coming through. Looks like developing some showers, possibly overnight Friday or into Saturday morning, maybe even a rumble of thunder on Saturday as well. It will be a bit hit and miss. We're not expecting huge rainfall totals except for perhaps where we get some thunderstorms, but it will be a bit of a change. Not dropping the temperature too much. Temperature still getting into the low 20s or low to mid 20s for Saturday and Sunday. Sunday the showers will have cleared through and I think we'll be back to pretty much dry conditions, but that's short-lived because there's actually what looks like a wetter front coming through Monday into Tuesday. That does look like it has more of a link to tropical moisture and might bring some more decent rainfall Monday and Tuesday and possibly some colder air too. So the temperatures on Tuesday just dropping back into the sort of mid to high teens. Maybe even we see a dusting of snow up on the hills. So a bit of a more significant change for the start of next week, but pretty settled weather today and tomorrow and Friday with just a gradual warming trend.
8: Christy O'Brien there from the Bureau of Meteorology. This is ABC Shepparton. Joe Prince with you for breakfast this morning through until 9. We'll get a little bit of an update on issues to do around that kind of, I want to call it Lake River City, Lake River City area in Greater Shepparton in just a moment, but I'd love to hear from you on your thoughts about that area. What do you use it for? And what would you like to see there? Victoria Lake Park, Goulburn River and the city area. Gets used a lot for different things, but it could be improved according to the council, and we'll find out a bit more about that in just a moment. But love to hear from you. 1300 977 222, or you can text in on 0467 842 722. That's the number Annie from Shepparton has used this morning to say really enjoying the music this morning. Thank you. I hope you enjoy this one too. I hope I don't ruin the enjoyment you've had this morning. It's Culture Club.

0: an old song from the 80s, I've just realised. Karma Chameleon there, Culture Club from 1983. Then album, then Colour by Numbers. You are listening to ABC Shepherd and Joe Prince with you this morning. The Greater Shepparton City Council wants us to think a little bit harder about the area around the CBD, Victoria Park Lake and the Goulburn River. It's lovely as it is, and from my experience is very well used by residents and visitors alike, but Council thinks it could be a little bit better and they're looking for your ideas and thoughts on how. The Mayor, Jeff Akers, can explain a little bit more. Good morning. Thanks for coming in.
1: Yes, good morning, Joe. Morning, listeners.
0: Before we get into that, we did hear earlier this morning from Shane Sully, the Nationals candidate for Shepparton, promising $95 million for the Integrated Cancer Centre, which I know is a priority for council. Your response to that?
1: Oh, well, yes, fantastic. We're looking for all sorts of commitments pre the election, and we've got, you know, been very clear as council, and we did a long consultation with community about what we think are the priorities that will move Shepparton forward. And a couple of projects significant, down at GV Health were involved, and it's what I understand in a few minutes' time, if I get down to the hospital, they'll be officially announcing it. So that's one. Let's hope we can get a similar commitment from other politicians or candidates.
0: Would you expect them to match that?
1: Yeah, we're certainly hopeful that we'll get it from other parties as well, and we encourage them all to commit to Greater Shepparton going forward.
0: Now, tell us a little bit about this project around the Lake City River, kind of putting it there, returning our city to the river. What is all that about?
1: Yeah, well, it's about connectivity, I guess. And I mean, you know, we've got the Goulburn River that runs through Shepparton, and we perhaps, you know, a lot of people have thought it's not that well connected. But we've got a lot of major things across Shepparton, and we're questioning whether we've got the connection right between them all. So that's what the project's about, bringing it all together and seeing how we best mash it up. Can we get a better connection to the river? And I mean, it's a bit of a challenge because we haven't got, you know, it's hard to see the river from the city.
0: Yes.
1: Unless it's flooding. Yeah. So we've got some other sites that, and I guess it's brought on about because there's to be a major redevelopment of Wellsford Street planned as well. So if we do that, and it's sort of a major bypass, then the connection to the river is more difficult. So that's just being upfront. Yeah. So we're saying, well, geez, if we want to connect to the river and we're going to redo Wellsford Street, well, perhaps we better get a plan in place first about connecting a whole lot of the assets. So, you know, we've now got, you know, nine railway links to Melbourne every day, and we've got the showgrounds at that end. How do you hook all that in through the CBD, down to the river, the lake, and Sam, for example? So how do you get a connection between them all, and what is going to drive the CBD going forward as well?
0: Yeah. So, I mean, I guess people enjoy that area, particularly around the lake at the moment, because it is open space and it's green space, which is often lacking in some urban areas. Yep. So would that be impacted by any kind of development that you have?
1: Oh, I wouldn't think so. And I mean, I hope that's not the type. I shouldn't put my personal view out there. I think it's an absolutely amazing entrance into the centre of Shepparton is that lake precinct at the moment. Mm. And I trust that's the kind of feedback we will get, and certainly from people that come and visit, that's the feedback we get. Yeah. So, no, well, I don't want to preempt anything, but I would have thought that we would be wanting to connect the city to that type of an atmosphere type thing.
0: Are there any ideas floating about? Forgive the pun there.
1: Oh, well, we're open at this point in time. And as I said, it's about, there is a few, but we're looking to, as I said, how can we get a better connection from the river to the lake? And the other part of it is what do we think is going to drive the CBD? Because, I mean, what's going to drive people to go into the centre of Shepparton? Because we've got a lot of, you know, we've got the Kiala shopping centre, we've got the Woolworths and Market one out there at East Shep, and there'll be a development in North Shep in the not-too-distant future. So it's about what's going to be the hub in the CBD. Mm. That's what we need to define as well in this project.
0: I know in Bendigo, because that's where I was living before I moved here, they were looking particularly at the Bendigo Creek, which also runs through that town,
1: yep,
0: trying to develop more of a connection right along from, you know, one end of town to the other with walking and cycling paths. So, you know, also taking, I guess, people off the roads.
1: Yes.
0: For that. So would that be something?
1: Yeah, well, certainly walking paths right through it's is something that we want to consider. I mean, there's less cycling in Shepparton than there's historically been, we believe, at the moment as well. So whether, you know, something comes out of that, because, I mean, we've got these tremendous walking, cycling, 42 kilometres of along the, you know, the river and paths as well, which is part of that connection between Shep Marutna and North and South Shep. So how that all links in is part of what we want to do to make sure that as much as anything, we've got some really great sites in Shepparton, but there is future development going to happen and has to happen because of the city's growing at the rate it is. But let's not make sure we make a mistake, hopefully, that's going to cut off that beautification of the city going forward and the connection with those iconic sites that we've got.
0: Yeah, and obviously you have to think about things like potential flooding risks, because that is an ongoing risk.
1: Oh, it is, and I mean, there will be another flood, there's no doubt about that, and that's sort of what we've got to plan for as well. And I mean, I think we're still, the Catchment Management Authority's closely working to getting flood levels complete, as so that under the, you know, current studies, there's a few more to go, a couple more flood studies that'll be announced over the next couple of years, and we're desperately waiting for those.
0: Had a text message in on 0467 842 722. Peter would like to see a proper patrolled and combed beach at the lake for swimming. I've noticed a couple of people in wetsuits jumping in off the piers there.
1: Yes.
0: But a combed beach and patrolled.
1: Well, look, it was an open lake at once upon a time, and I'm not sure I'd go swimming in that lake at the moment.
0: They're getting rid of the weeds at the moment.
1: Yes, that's right. But, I mean, it's the wildlife that's been brought back there at the moment, and, I mean, if you walk around there now from, you know, turtles that you will see, I mean, there'll
0: the
1: be
0: baby
1: lots
0: ducks
1: of
0: and ducks, swans at the moment.
1: There is cygnets down there as well. Yeah. It's a tremendous atmosphere that's been created. And, look, it's on the table, and that's why we're certainly looking to see what we can. But I would hope that we're going to, you know, I think it's a magnificent precinct down there for Greater Shepparton, and the open space, and it's a very attractive site as you come into Shepparton. But it's about how we expand on that and how we get the whole of Shepparton to embrace it.
0: So you're asking people to provide feedback or fill in a survey at the moment?
1: Yep, they get on the council website, the survey's there. And, look, if you wanted to have further input, make contact with the council, and we've got our consultants out and about.
0: All right, it's the Returning Our City to the River project that we're talking about here. You can go to the Greater Shepparton website, greatershepparton.com.au, and look for that. I think they're looking at surveys and things being filled out by November the 8th. So thank you very much for telling us more about it.
1: Thanks, Joe.
0: Good luck with the announcement.
1: Thank you.
0: It's Jeff Akers there, Mayor of the Greater Shepparton City Council. You're listening to ABC Shepparton. We're 11 minutes away from 9 o'clock. We're going to talk about getting around the city, if you're a woman in particular, and ways that you could do that safely and meet new people at the same time.
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0: wonder if you spot the voices there. That is Stevie Nicks, Sheryl Crow, Maren Morris, Prove You Wrong here on ABC Shepparton. Just to let you know, Statewide Mornings is actually broadcasting live from the Elmore Field Days after the news. Apparently they're next to a family of ducks set up there, so you might hear them quacking in the background, but there's lots of things going on there and there'll be lots of things to discuss, so you can stay tuned and join Nick Healy after the news. Making new friends in a regional town can be hard. Originally from London, Brian Elarge, who works at the Shepparton Art Museum, might have found that the case. I don't know. We'll find out in a minute. She's been living here for the past 2 years and saw a need get a group of women along maybe to connect and meet maybe through walking. It's all an idea at the moment. Bryony, good morning.
1: Good morning.
0: Yeah, this, I guess it is hard to make friends when you get into a new city. How did you go?
1: Look, I had some great opportunities through the GVYP.
0: Young professionals.
1: Yeah, but over the past 2 years, I've had so many conversations with women in their 20s, in their 30s, in their 50s, just talking about how difficult it can be to make new female friends, like if you've moved here from a new city, but also if you've just found that, you know, you've grown up and your friendship groups have changed, or maybe you have come out of a long-term relationship and you realize that all of your friends are his friends, or you just want to start anew. I found that, yeah, it's relevant to women of all ages, and I think especially in a regional town, it can be a little bit tricky.
0: Yeah. And you've also got to kind of find your thing too. Like,
1: yes,
0: a lot of people don't want to do sports. A lot of people don't want to do crafting, or
1: yes,
0: they're meeting

0: people that way. Sometimes even just going to the pub is not the thing that you want to do. So,
1: oh, absolutely.
0: Yeah.
1: And I think it can be a little bit intimidating sometimes to be like, oh, well, what am I interested in? I need to find people in that sector, that group. Whereas going on a walk, anybody can do that.
0: Well, this is a thing. You're coming up with this on Sundays we walk. Mm. So how will it work?
1: Yeah. So it's a bit of a play on the Mean Girls reference on Wednesdays we wear pink. So I've had this idea in my notes app for a little while now. But I thought monthly on a Sunday, anybody can join. Any women of all ages can come, either alone or if they already have a friend or two. Or if they want to bring a pet, that's absolutely fine. And we will just go for a stroll around Victoria Park Lake on a Sunday morning at 9:30. And we will see what happens. You know, we'll have conversations, we'll chat, we'll have a giggle.
0: Yeah.
1: And who knows what will happen after that stroll.
0: It's funny, I've seen something similar happening in particularly places like Melbourne, where they put it out on Facebook. We're gonna meet here, we're going to go for a bit of a walk, or we might have something to eat at, you know, a little picnic or something. And then a lot of people turn up because they just don't know how else to meet people.
1: Do you know, when I first moved here, before I got my role in Shepparton, I went to something quite similar, and I'm still really good friends of two girls that I met on one of those walks 2 years ago.
0: Right.
1: So there is some power in doing something like this, I think.
0: Yeah. And I love the idea that it's kind of loose at the moment. So it'll be like, we'll see how it goes. And if we get enough people, you know, it could become something big. But at the moment, you kind of need those people to find out, you know, how many of those people will really turn up.
1: Absolutely. Yeah. And I think, do you know what? As I said, it was something in my notes app. I was putting it off for ages. It's a little bit vulnerable putting yourself out there in a new idea. And I thought, no, I'm going to do it. And I'm going to do it on next Sunday. And we're just going to see how it goes.
0: Okay, so when's it starting exactly?
1: So this Sunday, the 11th, at 9:30, at Victoria Park Lake, at the bottom of Orchard Hill, like below Elsa at Sam, is where we're starting. I'll be there with a sign so that people know where it is. We'll go for a walk and we'll see what happens.
0: Mm, that sounds fantastic. And I am walking around the lake on a Sunday morning, but I think I go a little bit earlier.
1: Okay.
0: I don't know, just because of the body clock, if you
1: of
0: know
1: course.
0: What I mean. But maybe I'll come.
1: Yes,
0: as well.
1: Please. That'd be great, Joe.
0: And it's a good day for it because I think on Saturdays it's park run. So
1: yes. So we won't run into any of those. No.
0: Yes. Excellent. So this Sunday, 9:30, near Sam, joining up at 9:30 at the park for a walk. And then there's a Facebook page people can go along and see.
1: Yeah, absolutely. If you just search on Sundays We Walk on Facebook, it's a public event, so you should be able to register your interest.
0: Excellent. All right. I hope it goes really well.
1: Thank you.
0: Although I'm just thinking now, I hope I don't sleep in, because sometimes by Sunday that happens.
1: It's for rest. 100%.
0: All right. On Sundays We Walk. Excellent. Thank you very much for popping in. That's Bryony Large there, programs coordinator at the Shepparton Art Museum, but organising gatherings for women in particular to try and get together and do something. And walking together as a group of women, actually really great, because you do feel a lot of safety in numbers, I'm going to say too, because sometimes it does feel, if you're walking on your own, particularly later in the day, can be an issue. So thank you for that, Bryony. And that's probably about it for me today. We will be back tomorrow. There is a lot going on tomorrow's program, including speaking to one of the artists who has a portrait in the Archibald at the moment at SAM. Looking forward to catching up with Peter Wegner about his piece. There's an artist's talk coming up, a weekend of talks coming up in a couple of weeks. So we heard about that yesterday. It's going to be a sunny day today after cloud clearing. Winds south to southeast, 15 to 25 kilometres per hour, becoming lighter in the middle of the day. We're looking at a top of 20 for most regional towns today, including Shepparton, Seymour, Kyabram and Mansfield. Top of 19 at Tatura, Mount Buller, cloud clearing and a top of 12 degrees. Have a great day. Stay tuned for Statewide Mornings.
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0: Police are investigating another arson attack on cars parked in a residential driveway in Melbourne. Mackenzie Archer reports.
1: Police are searching for offenders involved in two separate incidents in Melbourne overnight. In Bulwyn North, police received reports of two cars alight, with flames spreading to a nearby home. A resident was inside but was able to escape uninjured. It marks the third consecutive night of driveway firebombings in Melbourne. Meanwhile, in Werribee, detectives have been told a car was driven into a closed fruit and vegetable shop where a male attempted to set the car and store on fire. Police are yet to make any arrests.
0: And emergency services are at the scene of another car fire inside a garage in Maidstone in Melbourne's west, which is being treated as suspicious. Crews are still battling the blaze, which spread to the home. Two people inside the house managed to get out unharmed. It's unclear so far as to whether it's another firebombing. Deputy Opposition Leader Jane Hume has promised the costings for the Coalition's migration plan will be released before the next election. Under the proposal, which the Coalition claims is budget neutral, net overseas migration would be reduced to 100,000 for 2 years before increasing to 160,000 in the fourth year. The number of temporary visa holders would be reduced by 650,000 over 4 years. Amid concerns from business groups about the economic impact the plan could have, Senator Hume says the Coalition has been working with the Parliamentary Budget Office on modelling.
2: There's lots of different moving parts. Parliamentary Budget Office has been exceptionally helpful in this regard. We will release the costings in detail before an election, as you would expect.
0: A vigil has been held in Bondi by members of the state's Jewish community to mark the third anniversary of the attack on Israel. 1,200 people were killed, hundreds injured, and over 250 people taken hostage in the attack by Hamas militants on October 7 in 2023. Alex Rivchen from the Executive Council of Australian Jewry says the atmosphere was solemn.
3: Look, it was sombre, it was reflective, and people came together to mark the very minute when those atrocities began, 6:29 a.m. for a minute's silence, and then we did what we always do. We uplifted each other with stirring words and calls for peace.
0: Tourists wanting to visit one of Australia's iconic natural wonders, the 12 Apostles, will now have to book ahead and pay an entry fee. Melissa Brown reports.
4: Each year, more than 2 million people travel down the Great Ocean Road to visit the remaining seven limestone rock stacks that dramatically rise out of the Southern Ocean, several hours' drive southwest of Melbourne. The Victorian government has revealed from October 16, visitors will need to book ahead to enter a newly constructed $126 million visitor centre and see the sites. In April, the government will start slugging tourists an entry fee. Local residents and traditional owners will be exempt from paying. Acting Minister for Regional Development, Local Government and Territories Catherine King said the new visitor centre will support sustainable tourism along Victoria's southwest coastline.
0: A woman in the US who survived a botched execution last week is awake and talking. Emily Grimenz reports from Washington.
5: Krista Pike's lawyers say she has regained consciousness and is speaking. The 50-year-old woman survived an attempt to execute her via lethal injection last week, and she's been in hospital since then. Her lawyers say she continues to receive medical care but remains handcuffed and shackled to her hospital bed. She was sentenced to death decades ago for her role in the torture and murder of a schoolmate. Emily Grimenz, ABC News, Washington.
0: To the weather now. There's a warning to sheep graziers for north central, northeast and central forecast districts, and a moderate flood warning for the Thomson River. For the state, patchy morning frost in the west and near the divide, isolated showers in the far east during the morning with possible snow flurries about the Alpine peaks, otherwise a dry and mostly sunny day throughout. Cool to mild with light to moderate east to southeasterly winds. On the bays, winds south to southeasterly 10 to 15 knots, tending east to southeasterly below 10 knots during the day, seas below 1 metre. For Melbourne, partly cloudy, a top of 17 degrees. Tomorrow, sunny, 23. Friday, mostly sunny and 26. Saturday, 21 and a shower or two. Sunday, 22 and partly cloudy. Monday, showers and 21. And Tuesday, showers, 14 degrees. It's currently 12 degrees. ABC News.
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0: Yes. Good morning to you. Just past 9 a.m. on Wednesday morning. Really nice to have your company. And yeah, of course, I am here live and loud from Elmore Field Days. Day two, kind of just coming to life now around me. Alice Walker and I are set up. We're on the grass near the food court, just in front of the pond. Smells amazing already. Bit of a cool breeze coming through, but it is very, very lovely and sunny. This morning, the plan is that you're going to hear from a lot of people here at Elmore. There'll be locals. There'll be people who are in from pretty far away for the field days. And not only what brings them here for 3 days, but of course what's happening in the broader part of their world, whether that's Victoria or over the border. Now, my dad's a regular exhibitor here. He is here again this year, although I haven't had a chance to duck up and see him yet. I personally have been trying to work this out. I don't think I've actually been back here since my teens, probably since the 80s, when I'd come and help Dad, huge air quotes there around help. I'd mostly make a massive nuisance out of myself until he sent me out for a walk to get out of his hair. But it's kind of amazing to be back and see how much is the same and how much has changed to well. I mean, all around me, machinery equipment for pretty much every farming enterprise you can imagine. There's agribusiness in all its forms. There's arts, there's crafts, there's entertainment. And yeah, politics as well, political parties set up, of course they are. Now, the history of the field days goes back to 1964. That's when it begins. And I just want you to have a think about life in 1964. That is 2 years before decimal currency arrived in Australia. It is 11 years before colour TV arrived in Australia. 5 years before we landed on the moon. The E.H. Holden was the best-selling car in the country, and that would cost you just a little bit over £1,000. It's kind of hard to picture how much the world has changed in 60-odd years, but throughout it all, Elmore Field Days has grown. It's become one of the biggest events in this part of the state and this part of the country as well. And the executive manager is with me right now, Derek Schotten. A really good morning to you, mate. How are you?
1: Good to have you.
0: Oh, let's get you a little bit louder, a little bit closer to your mic. A little bit louder. Let's try that again.
1: Yeah, good to have you, Nick.
0: Yeah, good to have you here as well. So, you brought in Clara Holmberg as well. I'll say good day to you, Clara. How are you?
2: I'm good, thanks. How are you?
0: I'm good. So, Derek, give me a sense here. How long have you been a part of this?
3: I joined when I was 18. Long-time member of the organisation, Jeff Muddy Clay, used to do fire truck duty with me, and he said to me, "You're old enough now, you better come and give us a hand." And I've been here ever since.
0: What were you doing at 18?
3: I was on the farm as a farm apprentice with my dad, and my first role was induction to everyone here is parking cars.
0: What do you remember about those first days?
3: The camaraderie and the willingness of the committee to train and mentor people. Like, pretty daunting to walk into a room of 40-year-old guys going, "Yeah, come on, mate, have a go." Within 12 months, you're the public relations officer, mate. You'll be right. If you muck it up, we're there, we've got your back. And it's that whole camaraderie and willingness to train and mentor the young people. That's my fondest memories. Yeah.
0: Clara, I'll come to you in a minute and we'll get a report card on how he's been sharing that camaraderie and mentorship. What's the biggest change you've seen in your time, Derek?
3: Cost of compliance.
0: Yeah.
3: You know, we were very proud, and we've donated millions and millions of dollars to the community, but it's really tough now. Just to stage this thing, it's well over $500,000, whether it rain, hail or shine, just to run the place. You know, everything from dogmen, safety officers, all these sorts of things that comes in the modern world, it comes at a cost, and it's not an easy event to run anymore.
0: That is amazing to me how similar that is to, say, the music festivals I talk to.
3: Exactly.
0: That is one of the biggest problems they have, and it is making it harder to make it viable. Now, you haven't hit that point yet, but obviously, as you say, that compliance, that cost, $500,000 is a huge amount for an event.
3: Look, to the credit of the committee, in the early 2000s, we identified this was coming.
0: Yeah.
3: And we made a conscious effort. We changed the name to the Elmore Event Centre, and we aggressively chased other events to make sure we stayed financially viable.
0: Yeah.
3: So there's over 60 events a year here now.

0: everything from equine to ute displays.
1: You got jet boats at the end of this month, don't you?
0: Tractor pulls, BNS balls. You know, we're negotiating with a music promoter at the moment. We're got the Australasian Scout Jamboree coming back for the third time in early 2028, and that's a big part of how we've been able to stay here without slugging the exhibitors with ridiculous fees.
1: It's probably a good time to talk about the venue we're on, because this is owned by the Emerald Field Days Group.
0: Yeah, we bought it in the early 80s. We outgrew our lovely picturesque site on the Aysons Reserve on the river.
1: Which was beautiful.
0: And look, it was very challenging for us. Would we do that or not? And to Clara's grandpa's credit, he was one of the ones that helped us find this site. It was a long task to try and find a site and develop it. And thank goodness we did, because you couldn't afford to do it now.
1: So, Clara, a bit closer to your mic if you can. Yeah, your family's had a big history with the Field Days.
2: Yeah, my grandfather George was the founding president.
1: Oh, wow.
2: Yeah, so, and my mum's grandfather, my mum's father, Alan Johns, had a site here for lots of years. He was in, like, probably a bit past its time now, but combine seeders, so that was his bread and butter. He was invented like a special trash tine, and it was supposed to cut through the trash a bit better.
1: Yeah, wow.
2: But he's passed now. But my grandfather George is still alive, and he'll probably be out today, I think, for a look around.
1: Was a role at the Field Days, do you think, always in your future? Was there ever a chance you were going to get away from it, or you never wanted to?
2: No, I think I always wanted to. I'd like probably, yeah, been out here most years. As a child growing up, it was, yeah, really fun. I enjoyed it. I think I joined in 2020 or 2021, but we had two missed years from COVID. And then 2022, I missed it again because I went overseas. And then, yeah, this is my fourth actual year.
1: Fourth actual year on the committee.
2: Yeah.
1: Derek, it struck me, you know, we were laughing before and you said, have you got internet access? We've got Starlink. We've got this. You're pointing at all the cell towers now. Even in just a short period of time, you know, when we think of the innovation in farming equipment, how data hungry, how high tech it has become from what it would have been in the 80s or even the early 90s is wild to think about.
0: We had a data outage here yesterday through Telstra.
1: How bad was that?
0: We got a lot of phone calls.
2: I don't know how their phone calls got through.
0: Apparently the phone calls were working, but the data was kaput. But yeah, look, everyone relies on it. We do too. Yeah, it's a huge part of our business. Telstra, for example, they've got a tower at Mount Burrumboot a few k's away. They've got a booster on our catering shed here, and they still have to bring a mobile booster in as well just to make sure we've got enough capacity. Everyone's using AirFoss, everyone's using online. It's a huge part of everyone's operation now in ag. And, you know, you drive around the district now, you're seeing Starlinks on the top of utes.
1: I keep hearing about this.
0: It's just the way it's going. We're a great adopter of the ag industry of technology. You know, Australians in particular have always adopted the technology, but I think ag takes it to the next level again. If it can benefit the business, Aussie farmers aren't afraid to have a go at technology.
1: I'm chatting with both Clara Holmberg and Derek Shotton. We're talking from the Elmore Field Days, Day 2. We're going to chat to Steve Henman later this morning, just kind of get a sense. But in many ways, like, a field day can be a really good temperature check of the ag sector and how people are feeling, what confidence is like at the moment. How would you rate it, Derek, at the moment?
0: Probably the best I've seen for a while.
1: Really?
0: Yeah.
1: Even given how rough things have been for the last while?
0: Look, a few years ago, we'd be going, don't know what the season's like, how many exhibitors will we get?
1: Yeah.
0: Do we need to open up more space? It was that whole, we're not sure. This year was the first year for quite a few years we're going, hell, we mightn't have enough spots.
1: Wow!
0: Yeah, it's the fullest we've been for a long while. There was one little area where we used to put livestock, which never really worked for us, that we haven't opened up. But everything else is full, and that's a really nice problem to have.
1: It is a very good problem to have. No one's going to complain about someone knocking on the door saying, have you still got room? Thank you very much.
0: Yeah.
1: Gun, dob him in, Clara. What's he like as a mentor? What's he like handing the reins over?
2: No, very good. If you're ever standing around, you need a job, he's happy to give a job out. So, no, it's good. It's good to be busy and get everyone involved.

0: and trying to get more young ones involved, which is good.
1: Yeah.
0: Sort of a few other second generations, their fathers are on the committee trying to get them a bit more involved. So
1: has it mostly been generational, Derek, or do you get young people from out of nowhere kind of poking their hand up or coming in?
2: We get the occasional ones. The challenge for that is they're usually agros or working with the banks or these sorts of things. So through career progression, you struggle to keep them in the district, whereas at least the generational people, they're here as part of the family farm, they're keepers. Yeah. We've had some great mentors, some great members, sorry, but, oh, shit, I've got a promotion, I've got to go to Forbes, or I've got a promotion, I'm off to wherever, which is damn. But at the same time, it's great that they've brought their ideas. And, you know, I'm a firm believer, you want that new blood, and you want, like Clara, she went away and worked and then came back. She brings new ideas. She's seen other parts of the world. It's not just, oh, we've always done it this way. Mm. And that's, I think, a key to our future.
1: That is an incredible important part of it. And Clara, how do you feel? You're cropping in town. You've got the family farm. You're working as well as this. How do you feel about the future of farming at the moment?
0: I'm feeling good.
1: You're feeling confident?
0: Yeah, I'm feeling confident. Like, especially in the cropping and hay industry, I think it's... I can't speak for other industries because that's sort of what we're in. But... you know, I'm feeling confident. I think it's,
1: Would you want to see more young people coming into the sector, though? Or do you think there's been naturally a bit of growth in that space? Because I talk to other people and they say they're worried that this doesn't feel like a young person's game anymore.
0: I think young people, like, if you're not a generational farmer, I think young people are getting priced out of it. Like, I can't really speak for that because I've come from a generational farm, but I do think young ones trying to get into the industry would be very difficult. Farms are quite expensive to buy.
1: Oh, they are very expensive. I've got a brother-in-law looking for one at the moment up in New South Wales, and I think he's tearing his hair out. He's going prematurely bald trying to work out. Sorry, Dina, didn't mean to dob you in for that. But he's going prematurely bald trying to work out what he's going to do in that space.
0: Yeah.
1: So it's really tough.
0: Yeah.
1: Yeah. Well. So, Derek, has this been... Now that Clara's sort of got a feet under desk, you're slowly pulling yourself back a bit, or you got a few more years?
2: Oh, look, I came in to help the guys get to the next level and get some structure so that we're good for the next 40 odd years. So we've got a 5-year plan that I'm overseeing the management and the strategic and business development stuff more so than anything else. So the more I can mentor Clara and our great office team to do the day to day stuff, that's the plan. But look, I love doing the media and that stuff, but I've got a very capable lady here taking over, and the less I do, the better. I've got a great head for radio, and I've got a great voice for newspapers. So that's,
1: Speaking of which, you two are busy, and I should let you go. Derek,
2: good on you, mate.
1: Thank you very much, Clara Holmberg. Thank you very much. Thank you to both of them. Text that's come in. Morning, Nick. Thought your dad had retired. No, everyone thinks that, but he hasn't yet. I met him 45 years ago, and he gave me some great advice. I did a few jobs for him back when I lived in Denny. Bringing back memories are good for the soul. Enjoy the field days. Thank you very much for that. It's really lovely. Peter in Albury saying, 1964, my dad had his EJ station wagon for 2 years. He was working in Albury as a commercial artist and window display. Success of the EH can be attributed directly to the EJ. Made the car so popular. Eventually overshadowed by its success, but has its own success story as well. Peter saying, I've still got dad's car. That is absolutely amazing. Nick Healy here with you right across ABC Radio Australia. It's 18 minutes past nine.
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1: What is it, about 19 minutes past nine? I will catch up very soon. We'll talk to what's happening at the Bureau, find out what the weather's looking like. Very quick song, then we'll talk more field days in just a moment. This is Edie Brickell and the New Bohemians. We're going back to 1998 on this one. This is What I Am.

0: Edie Brickell, New Bohemians, What I Am. What are we looking at time-wise? It is about 23 minutes past nine. Nick Healy here with you across ABC Radio Victoria. I will catch up with the Weather Bureau in just a moment or two. I mentioned that people come far and wide for the Elmore Field Days. Now, one of the people who's been in town having a chat to some of those people coming far and wide, Adam McGuinness from ABC Bendigo. Good morning to you.
1: Morning, Nick. What a beautiful morning it is here.
0: Yeah, this is your first time at the Field Days, isn't it?
1: Very first, and I'm loving it so far. It was chilly to start. I got here very early before gates opened, but as I've defrosted as the sun's come up, I'm getting a sense of what's going on. I have to say, most of the exhibits, as a bit of a self-confessed city slicker, not really sure what's going on with some of them, but I'm sure it's really important and even innovative for our ag friends.
0: Trust me, it genuinely is. We will talk to some of the people who know a bit more about it. When you mentioned earlier, you've been bumping into a lot of people from interstate here.
1: That's right. I was here before the public welcomed in at 8:30, and a lot of people, exhibitors in particular, had travelled from interstate, from Sydney, South Australia, even some New Zealanders who were unable to vote, as I'm talking about the election issues. So unfortunately for me, a lot of people I was running into definitely weren't from Victoria, even central Victoria. They were had travelled quite far to show off their exhibits here this morning.
0: You've been talking to people. You've been asking a little bit about the election. We'll listen to that in a moment. But before we hear it, what has been just the general feeling? Not some of what people have been saying to you, but what's the, I guess, the vibe been like from people?
1: The vibe when I bring up the election is a mood for change, I would say. That's the overriding message that I'm getting from people. I find when I even bring up the election, you might get a bit of a huff or a bit of a oh or a bit of a sigh when people just, even the thought of politics is not really exciting them at the moment. It's not something they're super keen to talk about. Some people think, oh, well, you're not going to like what I'm going to have to say. And I say, well, I want to hear

0: anything. If you're talking, I want to hear it. So,
1: you feel like there's a bit of fatigue already?
0: I think with politics generally, and I think mostly it's just the fact that people aren't maybe feeling inspired. It's more about getting rid of what has been happening for a long time, rather than being excited about change. It's more leaving what's been the norm for a little while. They want to move on from that.
1: Well, Anna, let's have a listen to what people have been saying to you this morning.
2: Yeah, I'm going to vote One Nation.
0: And have you looked at, I guess, their policies around roads?
2: Yes, that's part of it, and they're for the farmer too.
0: Do you know who you'll be voting for yet?
3: Pauline at this stage. Get something in the right direction for us, that's for sure.
0: What's appealing to you about One Nation for this election?
3: Well, hopefully look after the rural community, because they've been destroyed at the moment. We've got nowhere to go, have we?
0: Have you made up your mind yet who you vote for? Are you still waiting to hear more from, I guess, all the different candidates and parties?
4: I've been previously a rusted on Labour voter, like always, all my life. I'm in the union and everything. But I don't know who I'm going to vote for this year, to be honest. I just won't vote One Nation because I'm an immigrant myself. So, like, that would be ridiculous.
0: What's influencing your vote at the state election, Colin?
5: I think we need a change. And I think we've gone so far down the hole with debt and everything in our state, and it worries me that we leave a big legacy for our kids. And I know we need infrastructure and things built and everything else, but I can't believe that in Australia we've got corruption to the level that we have, with the money that's gone out to the unions and everyone else, and no one's being held responsible for it.
0: Are you already pretty set on which way you're going to go?
6: Probably for a long time. I don't know where I'm going to vote this time. I've always been a bit of a swing, but I'd know fair way out are guaranteed. It won't be Pauline Hanson, because I think she deals in hate. Probably won't even know until the last few days.
1: Won't even know until the last few days. That ties in with many things I'm hearing from people, that they do want to change their vote, but there will be a bit of timing on that. They are waiting for a lot of policies to come out and might not even make a decision until the last few weeks of the actual campaign itself. I was surprised not more about roads there, Anna. Or was there some other road stuff that didn't quite make the conversation?
0: I think most people did actually mention roads.
1: Yeah.
0: It's definitely one that is front of mind, especially for those who've been travelling here for these field days. They've been on the roads and have probably experienced them a little bit. But I have to say, politics is also a front of mind for one stallholder who's got a handmade One Nation, Vote One Nation sign. And they're just they're not a political stall. They're just exhibiting their wares. And it says, Vote One Nation the only way. And there's another sign saying, Fire the liar. So it's not like politics isn't present here. And we know lots of candidates are here as well, speaking to people on the ground. So it's definitely the forefront of people's minds. But we are 8 weeks from the election, candidates still being announced. So I guess for some people, they're still waiting to see and hear who is actually on the ballot.
1: I did take a quick turnaround just before. I did see a whole little setup tent, little exhibit area for Shooters, Fishers, Farmers. I haven't had a look. Anna, have you seen any of the other parties set up that way, or do you know where some are?
0: I believe the Nationals and One Nation are inside the big shed at the south of the field days.
1: South of the field? Oh, you're like an old hand. I love it.
0: I've seen them on social media. I know that the Bendigo candidates for Labor were here yesterday, so it's definitely a prime opportunity to be able to speak to people, so I can see why they're all heading here. To
1: prime opportunity to catch up with New Zealanders and people from Queensland. I'm sure that'll be fantastic. So, all right, day one, are you going to come back next year? Are you enjoying? Do you think you're a field day convert now, Anna McGuinness?
0: Well, I've got my eye out for some breakfast.
1: Self-confessed slicker.
0: If I can find a good breakfast, then they might have me back next year.
1: Anna, thank you so very much. I'll let you get on with your day.
0: Thanks so much, Nick.
1: Anna McGuinness from ABC Bendigo there. What is the time right now? Oh, time that we're talking weather from the Bureau. Christy Johnson, good morning to you. Maybe we don't have the weather yet. Christy Johnson, you with me?
7: Hi, Nick.
1: Hello, Christy. Can you hear me now?
7: Yes, I can hear you.
1: Thank you very much. What's happening around the state today?
7: Look, there's a little bit of cloud lingering over Gippsland and parts of the Central District, a little bit down sort of around the southwest coast, although that's just about gone. Not much in it, in maybe a few sprinkles out in Far East Gippsland, but really I think it's really clearing up pretty quickly after yesterday's cold front. The rest of the north and the west, really very sunny today. And I think we'll probably see that cloud breaking up over in Gippsland as well. So it's going to be pretty sunny for most places through this afternoon. Temperatures are a little bit below average after yesterday's cold front. We've got some cool air over us. We saw a little bit of frost around this morning. But today we're getting up to about 16 degrees for places like Ballarat, Sale, Warrigal, up to 17 for Warrnambool, Leongatha, Bairnsdale and Hamilton. Horsham's heading for 18, Bendigo for 19, up to 20 for Shepparton, Albury-Wodonga, Wangaratta, Echuca, Seymour and in Elmore, and Swan Hill heading for 21, Mildura 23. And probably lots of sunshine again tomorrow. There could be a little bit of frost around tomorrow morning, maybe a little bit less than today, but a few spots, particularly close to the hills. Otherwise, maximum temperatures tomorrow are a bit warmer than today, probably closer to average for most places, getting up into the low 20s in the south and the mid to maybe even high 20s in the north, particularly up in the northwest. But then we do have a bit of a change coming in sort of from later Friday. Friday itself is actually quite warm, getting up into the low 30s in the northwest. And it will be sunny probably for the morning and for much of the day for many parts, but clouding over in the west, some showers starting to sneak over the border sort of later Friday, maybe even a rumble of thunder, particularly up in the Mallee, and those showers potentially reaching central parts sort of overnight Friday. And then on Saturday, we'll see showers possible across much of the state, possibly some thunderstorms as well, particularly in the north and the east. Clearing up for Sunday, but then it looks like there's possibly an even wetter front coming through Monday into Tuesday, and that's a bit stronger in terms of the cold air too. So Tuesday, much lower temperatures and maybe even a dusting of snow up on the ranges.
1: Yeah, Christy, the big talk from people on the ground here at the moment is that they're looking at next week and just wondering how much rain is going to come, where it's going. A lot of glum faces about the potential for too much coming in now.
7: Yeah, look, I mean, at this stage, obviously, it's still a few days away, but it does look like there's a bit of a link to tropical moisture with that system on Monday. So we're looking at sort of fairly widespread, you know, 2 to 10 millimetres in the north and sort of 5 to 15 millimetres in the south and the east maybe. So, but there's also that risk of thunderstorms, which could give us some locally heavier falls. On Tuesday, there'll be a bit more follow-up rainfall, particularly out in the east, I think. Yeah, but it'll probably become more sort of those short, sharp, wintry showers, particularly into the west. So not such high rainfall totals into Tuesday.
1: Not so high for it. We'll take that. We'll take whatever we can get on that one. Hey, little birdie told me, Chris Johnson, you actually have been to Elmore Field Days back in the past.
7: I used to when I was a little kid, yes. My my grandpa had a business, in fact it now belongs to my uncle, selling pumps. So he used to take me along and I remember wandering around and chatting to everybody. So, yeah, good memories.
1: That's fantastic. Will I find that uncle here, do you think, today?
7: I don't know, actually. I don't know if he still goes to the field days
1: or
7: not.
1: I'll have a little wander around. Chris Johnson, thank you.
7: Won't mention brand names on the ABC.
1: No, I'm pretty sure I'll be able to work it out.
7: If he was there.
1: Chrissy Johnson, thank you very much for that. Text in from Mark, and I guess this is going to be in relation to the audio we just heard a bit before, the conversations Anna McGuinness from ABC Bendigo has been having with people on the ground here. And Mark says, you don't know what you had till it's gone. I think it sounds like Victoria will be going to complete, you can fit in the next word on that one, after the election, depending on who wins. What have these other parties actually built or done that weren't selling off public assets or cutting important funding to essential services? I'm keen to hear from more people this morning. You can try giving me a call, 1300 977 222. Otherwise, keep those texts coming in at 0467 842 722. Nick Healy here with you, right across ABC Radio Victoria. It is 25 minutes until 10.
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6: On ABC Victoria, you're with Nick Healy, live from the Elmore Field Days.
7: Where I have to confess, you probably won't see any sheep just casually wandering around, although there are about 10 ducklings behind me, if that's what you're looking for. Started the morning talking to Derek, who's been the executive manager here at the Elmore Field Days. He was talking about his long history of it. We mentioned, of course, that it was 1964 that this all got under the way. It's very different looking now, but a man who's been there for a huge amount of that time is local farmer Jed McCormack. Jed, good morning to you.
8: Good morning, Nick. How are you?
7: How long have you been coming to the Field Days?
8: Well, officially as on the committee when I was 17, but I was at the first Field Days after school. We weren't allowed to have a day off school. We had to come out after school and everyone's jumping the gate to get out quick. So in 64 as an 8-year-old.
7: 64, you were here day one as an 8-year-old.
8: 8-year-old, yeah. Then, like most of the kids in the two schools here, come out here straight after school each day. We were to see what was going on. Our fathers were all involved, one way or another back then. And I missed a few years for away at boarding school. And I said to others today, yesterday was the first day of voluntary didn't come. For a Field Day since I was 17.
7: First day that you were you chose not to come, because you've been unable to come before.
8: Unable to come through medical reasons and stuff, but I chose not. First day I chose not to come. I thought I'll just had a few other things I could go and do, and that was the first day ever.
7: What was your family involved in farming wise?
8: Well, our family's been here since the 1872 in the district. I still own the block that my great-grandfather originally settled on. Mm. They come from the from Ireland to the mines in Bendigo, then they followed the railway line up long after the mines got a bit, started
7: dodgy.
8: To slow down, dodgy, and or all went to one or two big bangers. And then they, when the railway stations were built and the towns were established, then the workers got off and settled on their 90-acre block just out of along the roads out of town.
7: Would you recognise the Field Days now from those days early on?
8: Oh, look, it's just a totally different kettle of fish. Now, they were all the a little patch down on the river, and remember all the marquees were the old white with a green roof, little marquees that you might use for camping holidays these days.
7: Yeah.
8: And I can't remember a hell of a lot back about then early, but I do recall in the years just after that where they'd be all the demos in the field, and that was what it was built on, is all the different companies get their scarifiers and discs and whatever it was, rippers, out going in the field and comparing them to their opposition so everyone could go and have a scratch around in the dirt and a dig, and then the cutting of the hay and baling of the hay. But we've had it here for a long time, but weather seems to play a big part in the demos here. It can have it all set to go and you get an inch of rain and it all goes down the gurgler then. So that and a lot of the companies probably haven't got the staff to have on site and have also in the field. So that's why it doesn't happen these days. A lot of them prefer to have their own special in-house demo days.
7: Right, as opposed to people just being able to get out and have a whirl and see what they think of it.
8: That's right, kick in the dirt and say, well, that looks good and that looks bad or whatever. Well, that looks better,
7: You mentioned the weather. And I just was thinking hay season would have shifted time frames from that as well.
8: Yeah, well, hay originally would never have started till probably the third week of October.
7: Yeah.
8: Because the Field Days were traditionally always 2 weeks after the Melbourne show. Because all the gear had to come up by train from Melbourne show to Elmore, then it was lifted off and then carted out here. So we're 2 weeks, and that suited us. Now there's be people cutting hay in the region today.
7: It's very different, outlook.
8: Very different outlook, and we're all a bit worried about that weather. But when it's ready to come down, it's got to come down. You can't leave it.
7: It's got to come down. You mentioned the rain before, and I was a bit worried it'd be a bit mucky, but it seems to have dried out quite well.
8: No, we had about 30 mil here a few days ago, and look, it's on the weekend, it's just come up good now. You know, it's been a very wet season for here, but things are going all right.
7: I did spot you giving the thumbs down when the weather forecast was happening before. You worried about us getting some more rain next week.

0: stage.
1: Yeah, you don't like that idea. With hay's on the ground, you don't want rain. But you just got to take what you get, and we're not on our own. Everyone's in the same boat, so just see how it goes.
0: Do what you can. I know you're not here in any official capacity anymore, but you would have seen so many of the volunteers coming through over the years, which, of course, is the lifeblood of an event like that. I mean, you'd remember some people who were really doing the hard yards for their community for field days.
1: Well, three generations, and I don't think we've probably got a fourth generation going yet, but there's certainly been a lot of three generations go through the committee with the Hollenbergs and Truix.
0: I was about to say, you'd remember Clara's family.
1: Yeah, so, Clara's family, yeah. And we're not far from their place. We're on the same road. And, you know, there's those families and Malanes. There's others who have been here, families now, the third generation's running the show now.
0: Yeah.
1: From what their father's friends started.
0: I don't know if you heard Clara before, but she was saying that for her as a generational farmer, she feels it's very different from any younger Aussies who might want to get into farming now. She said is pretty concerned about people being priced out of it, and that it's just a lot more complex for people to choose as a career as opposed to being born into it.
1: Oh, that's certainly right. It's the cost of getting the farm for a start, and then the gear to run it, and then the cash to run it for a year. I really see it difficult for someone who's not generational farming to get into it. I've got a nephew-in-law who's giving it a crack.
0: Yeah.
1: And my niece. And but you've got to go out, you've got to share farm, you've got to contract, you've got to do a lot of things to buy a little bit and then try and build on that over the years go. It can be done, but you've got to have a lot of fingers and a lot of powers to make it happen.
0: Do you think that's been a shift that we've just seen in Australia, or is that going to be experienced globally? Is that just the nature of the work now?
1: I think it's the nature of the work. Yeah. I know in the States there's a lot of the farmland over there is leased from, families who don't want to farm but to sell owned the farms. That's been a big thing in the States for a long time, and I think that's happening here more and more. There's more and more lease land available, and it's usually the ones who've got all the gear, the bigger ones can have pay that little bit more to get that lease. So it's very competitive.
0: Bring you back to Australia, Jed, do you think there's enough support for the farming sector, for agribusiness broadly in Australia? Do you think there's enough work being done to shore it up, to make sure that we do have security in that space?
1: Probably not. My biggest fear is the price of grain.
0: Yeah.
1: You know, you look at the price of barley now, it's probably what we got 30 years ago. I know the government can't do much about those sorts of things, but it comes back to the marketing of it, I suppose. Yeah, that's where my biggest fear. We've got to grow these phenomenal big crops to make a dollar, and it costs a fortune to grow those crops. And if you get a season where it's a wipeout from frost or no rain or whatever, you know, it can bring you undone pretty quick.
0: Do you think weather uncertainty is impacting that and increasing some of those problems?
1: Yeah, probably. You've got to learn to work with the weather.
0: That's tough at the moment.
1: It's tough, but, you know, like, at the start of this year, what are we going to do? What are we going to do? There's a bit of rain here. There's patches. There's no rain. Most of us will follow our normal program, and you might adjust a little bit as you go along, but most people stick to a pretty rigid program, and it works year in, year out. You might vary a bit on your urea applications, especially if our friends over in the Middle East aren't happy and it makes it a bit more expensive.
0: A bit more complex.
1: Or you can get hold of it. Yeah.
0: I was thinking that before, fuel costs at the moment, what that'd mean for even people trying to get here from interstate.
1: The biggest hassle of fuel costs, it's going to be harvest times, price of fuel, and the big crops, so you'll be putting a lot of gear through your machines, and of course I'll chew up a lot more fuel doing it.
0: So, Jed, I'll put it back to what I asked Clara. I said, do you feel confident being a young farmer? She said yes, that she does feel like it's a good space to be in still. Do you think people can be confident still?
1: I think so, yeah. It's confidence out there, in generally speaking, is they know the world's got to be fed.
0: Yeah.
1: And if they don't stop, if they keep the prices down, people are going to go into grow other things. You know, if the price of barley is too low or wheat too low, they'll look at growing other product, which we've got so many different things we can grow now with all our legumes and pulses, and export hay is a big thing around here. It's a massive business in this part of the world. and we'll go to that, grow more export hay than if the barley and wheat aren't doing the job for us.
0: Jed McCormack, I will let you get on with your day as an average punter coming around the field days. What are you going to go and do now?
1: I might go and see your old man.
0: Well, tell him I'm sorry I haven't had a chance to catch up with him yet, but tell him I'll come up and say good day.
1: Thanks, Nick.
0: Jed McCormack, thank you very much. Jed has been farming for, so long it's not even funny, but he's also done 50 years of service here at the Elmore Field Days. Farms just west out of town, and obviously a huge insight into what it's been like around this region. What's the time now? It is 14 minutes until 10 o'clock.
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0: I got Plugger on the text line saying my daughters entered the Ag Art Competition at Elmore over the years, won more than a few prizes. Some great memories. Cheers. Plugger, good to hear from you, mate. Thank you very much. Don't be afraid to keep the text coming in. I'm happy to try and take calls as well. 1300 977 222. But if you text me, it's 0467 842 722. Time to talk a little bit about sport.
8: Eyes there for Taylor Harris in the middle of the pack.
9: Gets the handball out to Conway, who's ridden into the turf.
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11: You have to win each match, you have to win each set, you have to win each point.
12: Yes, you win the match. It goes up, it goes down.
0: You might hear just a little bit of chaos in the background because it's one of the joys of doing a show from something like the Field Days. The wind has just decided to pick up significantly. So if you hear a boom and a crash, it's not actually me falling over. That's okay. I'm sitting down. It's something else entirely. But we'll come back to Field Days in a moment. We'll talk a little bit about AFLW. It is just a massive part of Australian sport. But getting that competition off the ground wasn't easy. And I've got to say, it is a hell of a story. The story's been told in Strong is the New Pretty. It was written by Susie Miller. It's been directed by Sarah Giles. It tells the history of the women who fought for AFLW to become an absolute reality. Sarah Giles, good morning to you.
13: Good morning. How are you going?
0: Excited to be talking about this, because I think there was a period there that AFLW was once considered genuinely unrealistic. When you tackle it in the play, what's it talk about how that change happened to make it genuinely something that people are excited for?
13: I mean, I go further. It wasn't, I don't know that it was even unrealistic. It was just deemed totally impossible. The fight to get it started happened all the way back in kind of, you know, World War One when women started playing. And then there's just been, you know, hundreds and hundreds and hundreds of women who've been kind of, you know, in the baton race of trying to kind of get it started. So the play looks at, you know, it's a fictionalized retelling of the events that led up to the inaugural season in 2017 and that first grand final.
0: How exciting was it to actually dive into that?
13: As a group making the theatre show, incredibly exciting. The genius of the show is that it's about, like, how women can kind of, like, come together to create equality in spaces where there traditionally hasn't been equality. And so something like AFL, which is our national sport, and that's such a huge part of our national identity, to think that for so long it was something that excluded women. You know, women have always wanted to play. They've always had that in their blood. And so, yeah, it was a really hugely passionate and exciting and important story to kind of bring to the stage.
0: Sarah, I know you said fictionalised before. How did you go balancing sort of, you know, historical accuracy with making sure there was a bit of drama and a bit of story? Not that there wasn't enough, to be honest, but yeah.
13: So much drama. look, the brilliant playwright Susie Miller, who, one of Australia's greatest playwrights, she went to the grand final in 2017, was just kind of blown away by the whole thing. And she started doing lots of interviews, interviewed players, coaches, people who were like commissioners on the board. And so what she did was she took the story of hundreds and hundreds and hundreds of women and she kind of created four central characters. So you get like a character of a commissioner, a coach, so on and so forth. And then you get a bunch of players. And so she took lots of different aspects of the story and kind of put it into a dramatic context. So there are things that feel historically accurate, like the timeline's pretty historically accurate.
0: Mm.
13: There's lots of things that appeared online. You know,

0: It's a really great balance between tweaking things slightly for dramatic effect, but also keeping it pretty close to the events that actually did happen. And like once you realize how insane it was getting that thing up and running, you just go, oh my God, maybe anything is possible.
1: So it sounds like you were reading through the play and at times just going, no, that's not how it happened. That sounds
0: Yeah.
1: amazing.
0: Totally. You go, that did that happen? Really? What about, oh my God. It's like the whole thing is quite it's really entertaining. That's the other thing. Like, the play itself goes for about an hour and 15 minutes, and it's this like flash fry version of history. So it moves really quick, it's incredibly funny, it's super surprising. And it's a really inspiring story. Audiences have all been walking away kind of feeling really buoyed by that whole experience. And what we've been talking a lot about is this idea of like paying it forward. So, the play really honors all these women who fought for equality but didn't necessarily benefit from it themselves. So, and that's so relevant to so many aspects of society where, we have rights that we probably didn't personally fight for, but it's really important to know the history of why we have the right to choose or the right to vote or all these things as women that, maybe we take for granted.
1: This was very personally important to you, by the sounds of it, Sarah.
0: Well, yeah, I mean, I just think like, the politics of it are really beautiful and really inspiring. And, my favorite night in the theater is when it's like very entertaining, very funny, but also political. And so, yeah, that's the dream.
1: Complex to get it off the page and onto the stage.
0: So complex. Because like, we've got, what we have 8 brilliant actors, right? Like 8 totally elite actors on stage. But they're not elite athletes. And so the biggest challenge for us was like, how do we put, there's sequences in the play where there's kind of commentary about a footy match or there's a footy match that needed to be staged. And like, I'm going to say maybe 2 of our girls can do a sort of okay hand pass. And so we were like, how are we going to kind of, so we've actually come up with these really fun, playful, creative ways of, like quite surprising ways of staging the actual game itself when that happens. And yeah, and Susie's writing is really intriguing because it's not the sort of writing where it tells you exactly what to do or where things happen, or there's lots of decisions that need to be made. So we had a very long, very playful, very experimental rehearsal process. But where we've landed is, yeah, the ensemble of these actors is just, it's remarkable watching what they do on stage. In the same way, it's remarkable watching what, AFLW players do on their stage when they're playing a game. So that same
1: What
0: level of virtuosity and craft.
1: I was going to say, what do you think someone who is not necessarily a sport fan, someone who hasn't maybe been following AFLW or even AFL, what do you think they will take away from Strong as the New Pretty?
0: This is what's blown me away. So people who think they hate footy but love the theatre go and see the show, and then they're like, "Oh, I'm going to go watch a game." And people who, and like, it
1: Oh.
0: works both ways. So I think you just walk away, really just kind of reflecting on how inspiring these women were and how brilliant these women are at collaborating. It's a really amazing example of women collaborating and doing things and getting things done inside systems that weren't built for them. But, coming out with this kind of tremendous result. And so it's hugely inspiring and entertaining and very moving, actually. Like even just seeing 8 women on stage doing amazing kind of physical sequences and yeah, all the text, it's a really inspiring experience watching it.
1: Sarah Giles, it's making its Victoria premiere at Geelong Arts Centre from tomorrow right up until the 11th of October. Best of luck with it. Break a leg if that's not
0: Thank
1: too much of
0: you.
1: a bad cliche. So
0: No,
1: thank you
0: that's what
1: very
0: you
1: much
0: meant
1: for
0: to
1: that.
0: say. Break a leg.
1: Well, I'm
0: See
1: glad
0: you,
1: I'm
0: mate.
1: getting it right. Sarah Giles,
0: Yeah.
1: thank you very much. We are just only about 5 minutes away from the news. Texts come through from Catherine Wodonga saying, the Greens last night opened my eyes to a positive and hopeful political approach. I've never been interested in them, but they are way more positive than the other big three parties. I'm thinking that they will do it for me come election time. Jez says every little bit of waste, when we talk about the wasted money on Melbourne projects, was our money. We absolutely need to give someone else a go come November. My worry with 4-year cycles is that our society will expect an impossible miracle during that time. Jez adding that any party that will can the V&I West and wind farms on ag land and restore property rights will go and get my vote.

0: That is a swing out sister and a breakout. Only a couple of seconds away from your 10 o'clock news after 10 o'clock. Continuing the chat to people right around the Elmore Field Days, including a bit of a broader talk about what the state of farm machinery sales and where we are at the moment can tell us about that confidence in the agribusiness. That is the important question that we've got here. It is your news time right now.
1: I'm getting ready to start the day.
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4: Good morning, Alexandra Alvaro with ABC News. Police are investigating two separate overnight fires after Melbourne's third consecutive night of driveway car firebombings. Mackenzie Archer reports.
5: Emergency services were called to a property in Bulwyn North this morning where two vehicles under a carport were engulfed in flames, which spread to the home. In Maidstone in Melbourne's west, fire crews have been battling another out-of-control car fire in a garage. Two people inside the home managed to get out unharmed, but it's unclear so far as to whether it's another firebombing. It's the latest in a string of incidents. On Monday, two cars were set alight at a home in Taylor's Hill in Melbourne's northwest.

0: leaving a teen critical. And yesterday, a luxury car was set on fire in the driveway of a home in Killor, also in Melbourne's north.
1: A parliamentary committee on artificial intelligence will continue hearings in Sydney today after listening to evidence from a top OpenAI executive. Chief Strategy Officer Jason Kwon has used the hearing to apologise over the company's hack on Medicare in June, promising to rebuild trust. While the government says no personal data was leaked, Chair of the Joint Select Committee and Labor MP Joe Briskie says the implementation of a mandatory framework is important to ensure big tech is held to account.
2: This is important to step out. What can standards look like? What can we expect of these big companies? And the tech companies are open to it, which is good to know. They are looking to Australia to help elevate the conversation around safety and standards. And I'm hoping we can help achieve that for the parliament, for the government.
1: A senior Sydney Jewish leader says the attack on Israel 3 years ago continues to have a profound effect on the community in Australia. A vigil has been held in Sydney's east this morning to commemorate the 1,200 people killed, hundreds injured, and those taken hostage by Hamas militants in 2023. Speaking from Bondi Beach, Alex Rivchen from the Executive Council of Australian Jewry says the attack overseas has deeply impacted the local community.
3: So we all have deep personal contacts to Israel, family and friends there. But then we saw the reaction of some Australians as well, the revelry, the joy, the celebration, the justifications, and the surge in anti-Semitism that occurred following that. And that obviously culminated in the massacre of Jews just metres from where I'm standing now.
1: Overseas, death row inmate Krista Pike, who survived an execution attempt in the US state of Tennessee last week, has regained consciousness. Emily Gremenz has more from Washington.
4: Krista Pike has been on death row in Tennessee for 3 decades after being convicted in 1996 of murdering a schoolmate. Last week in a Nashville prison, authorities attempted to execute her by lethal injection, giving her 2 doses of the drug pentobarbital, but it did not work. She was taken to hospital where her lawyers now say she has regained consciousness and is speaking. They say she remains handcuffed and shackled to her hospital bed. Emily Gremenz, ABC News, Washington.
1: Tributes have flowed for veteran news anchor Richard Moorcroft, who died at the age of 70. He was diagnosed with cancer earlier this year. Mr. Moorcroft is well remembered for presenting ABC's 7pm news from 1983 to 2002. Australian Story presenter Lee Sale says he was extremely well liked.
5: He was an absolute gentleman. He was a consummate professional who could be relied on to present the news to the highest possible standard. And he just had that incredibly reassuring manner where he could be delivering sad or terrible news, but you somehow still felt reassured and comforted by him.
1: And the Matildas will play Colombia in Geelong as part of a 2-match series this December, an important test ahead of next year's World Cup in Brazil. The December 2nd Geelong match will be the second in the series, while the first clash will take place in Canberra on November 28. Victorian Minister for Major Events Anthony Carbines says the over 40,000 fans are expected to attend the Geelong clash, with tickets going on sale next Monday.
6: Well, with the renovations to Cadinia Park, thanks to a range of contributions, over 40,000 people can get into Cadinia Park to see this match. And we're looking forward to a huge crowd on the Bellarine Peninsula and the Surf Coast.
1: To the weather, there's a warning to sheep graziers for north central, northeast and central forecast districts and a moderate flood warning for the Thompson River. For the state, patchy morning frost in the west and near the divide, isolated showers in the far east during the morning with possible snow flurries about the Alpine peaks. Otherwise, a dry and mostly sunny day throughout. For Melbourne, partly cloudy, a top of 17 degrees. Tomorrow, sunny, 23. Friday, mostly sunny, 26. It's currently 13 degrees. 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
8: Yeah, about 5 minutes past 10 on this Wednesday morning. Great to have your company so far. I am sitting out in the sun, right behind a pond, right near food court number 5, where it does smell rather delicious, I'm going to say at the moment, out at the Elmore Field Days. We've been talking to quite a number of people who are both in town from the local area, out of state as well, and more. Talking about what a field day means these days and a little bit about what it tells us when it comes to confidence in ag sectors and more.

0: continue that conversation for a little bit of today up until I say goodbye to you at about 11 o'clock. Naomi from Wodonga texting in earlier saying, look, North East Victoria receives less than half of the infrastructure funding per person than regional centres like Bendigo, Shepparton and Geelong. Naomi saying, we already have an inadequate hospital redevelopment slated for Albury-Wodonga. How much more can we be squeezed when it comes to the election time when a greater investment in hospitals, not less on that one? Georgia also talking about a program she knows that matches farmers, older farmers with younger people who want to get into farming but don't have that family that gives them a head start. Georgia saying that farmers they're matched with are farmers who don't have farming to pass it down to as well. Well, it was an interesting one, Georgia, because we have been speaking to a younger farmer earlier who basically said that she thought it would be incredibly difficult if you weren't making it from that generational way. If you were trying to come into farming as a young person just looking to make that step into the industry, it's incredibly complex. She worries that people are being priced out on that. I'm sure that's a conversation that we're going to come back to as well. One of the themes for this year's Elmore Field Days, though, is, of course, rural health. There are plenty of farmers, as I said, visiting right over the 3 days. It is a good opportunity to talk to them about health, and very broadly so. This is where things like Fat Farmers come into it. It's an organisation that's a network of fitness groups in regional and rural towns. They've been around for quite a while now, I believe. The CEO, Richard Sheppy, good morning to you.
1: Morning, Nick.
0: And Tracy Hatherall from the National Centre for Farmer Health. Tracy, good morning to you.
2: Good morning.
0: Richard, start with you. Talk to me a bit about Fat Farmers. How does this work?
1: Oh, Fat Farmers, it's pretty, don't get too hung up on the name. It's not about being fat or a farmer. It's really about giving people an opportunity to come together, a bit of fitness, and really it's then the community connection. It's, you know, for people who maybe used to play sport, who don't play anymore, you know, become a little bit disconnected, it's just a great opportunity. And then we all know that realistically, you know, the benefits of some physical fitness and the flow-on effect of mental health is just, yeah, you can't put a price on that.
0: When did that start? How long have you been working in this space?
1: It started back in 2012 when there was three guys in South Australia decided to go to the gym, probably prompted by the fact their wives were saying that they were getting a little bit old, fat and maybe snoring. And from there, that's what it was. Three guys, you know, rolled into the gym, all from a farming background. And they had to work quite hard to get other people to come, you know, barbecues on the street, bring out the WB utes and the muscle cars to encourage people to come along. Because back then, I suppose, you know, gyms in rural towns weren't places where, I'm going to say, farming blokes went to. And from that, you know, we're now 80 plus groups across the country, and just, you know, growing continually. We've got active farmers in our network as well. So fat and active, you know, you can be whatever you want to be.
0: Richard, what do you think the sticking point was? Is it this perception that if you're a farmer, you're working hard anyway, why would you head out and do exercise?
1: Yeah, I think so. You know, farmers, we tend to think that we are fit, we're active and healthy, you know, but if you look back, I think, you know, 20, 30 years ago, there was a lot more manual labour involved. You know, now a lot of it is, you know, we're not digging post holes, we're not doing that. So it is that misconception. And I think also, you know, social isolation is a big one now, more and more. You know, there's less people in farming communities, towns are getting, you know, smaller and smaller. So it's easy to become disconnected, I think, and, you know, this is what we're about. It's just building that, rebuilding that social connection.
0: Tracy, hearing about that sort of pushback, this idea that, you know, oh, look, I'm a farmer, I'm going to be active, I'm going to be a bit fit anyway, familiar refrain to you?
2: Absolutely, yes. So it's something that we've come across, you know, with our farming community just not thinking about themselves as their health is important. So definitely their focus was on, you know, looking after their farm. Their farm machinery was serviced, their livestock was healthy, and then their cropping, their soil was healthy, but yeah,
0: maybe not themselves.
2: It was never no, that's right, it was never in the forefront for them to actually look at themselves.
0: What kind of work do you do at the centre?
2: One of the programs that we deliver is our health and lifestyle assessments. So when we go around to agricultural events like the Elmore Field Days, and then or other, you know, working at local sale yards and things like that, just providing a free health and lifestyle assessment to our farmers that are there, to get them to, I guess, plant that seed of starting to look after their health.
0: So, what are some of the health risks? What are you seeing in people?
2: We see, I guess, a range, certainly so with a cardiovascular risk, a diabetes risk, and again, those sorts of things, and so then, and a well-being, so with mental health as well. But yes, yeah, so it is across the board that the link, a common theme has been that reduced physical activity that our farmers do, so... so still working long hours, very, very hard, but getting that focus back in on raising that physical activity and the implications, how the flow-on effect of how that improves their cardiovascular risk and their risk of diabetes.
0: Tracy, and, just hearing Richard talk before about how hard it was to get a farmer into a gym, how hard is it to get a farmer into a doctor?
2: well, not as hard as it used to be.
0: Really?
2: Yeah.
0: So, okay, that's good.
2: Yeah, so when we first started delivering these free health and lifestyle assessments at the events back in 2009, it was a sales pitch.
0: Hang on, you've been here doing this since 2009?
2: Yes.
0: Wow. But now you've got people knocking on the door.
2: We have, yes. So we've had, people taking a little bit more interest in their health, that opportunistic... because we are at a social event, they were already off the farm, so they're not making a special trip to look after their health. So while they're here, they're actually being able to come and see us and realizing too, our health professionals are trained in agricultural health and medicine. Mm-hmm. They're on farms as well, so it's a lot easier to have conversations. Our farmers seem to relax a little bit more and open up and are willing to have those conversations with our health professionals. So yes, we have people that we've been seeing. They come back. We saw them last year and the year before, and
0: return customer means you're doing something right on that front.
2: Exactly. Yeah, so, and coming back even if they're not having a health check with us, but letting us know, like thanking us again, and what changes that they have made. So,
0: Richard,
2: which is what we aim for.
0: Yeah, Richard, to what Tracy was saying, do you feel like the conversation has changed even in the last 15 years about thinking about your health, about being willing to have those discussions?
1: I think without a doubt, there's been a big shift, and the most important thing is that it's okay to talk about it. And I think, people are now being, there's more openness around it. There's still some reticence, which is a real thing. But I think, the more we can demonstrate that we're just normal people, and lived experience encourages other people to come and talk. And it's interesting, Tracy says there, at the field days, we stand out the front of the health hub and you have conversations there where, the wife's trying to encourage her husband to come along and have a health check. And, not today, because farmers don't want to talk about it. And then gradually, you can have the conversation and then these guys step in and, it's just, it's so much better to see these people who do now start to engage.
0: What about the well-being? What about the mental health side of it? Do you think that's different?
1: Yeah, it is. There's a shift happening without a doubt. It's much, much more common now that people will talk about it. There's still that stigma around it, and it's really sad that, people do it tough. We're making a change. I think, there's lots of organisations making a change in this space, and everybody does it tough, whether it's a drought, whether it's floods, whether it's fire, whether it's just life, everything is tough. And reaching out and looking for help and asking for help, there's nothing weak in that. I think, as Tracy says, you break your finger, break your arm, you go to the doctor. If mentally you're not quite right or you're feeling under the weather, we should be seeking help. And sometimes it is just, talking to friends and I think sharing the load. So, it's nice to see there is a change.
0: Tracy, Richard talking before about even the gym just being a social connection as well. That is very lacking in a lot of these lives, particularly regional and rural.
2: Absolutely. That's what we have found, that there is our farming community making that change and actually making a plan to seek more social engagement and having those conversations. We've had, farmers of all ages, but obviously it seems to affect more of the older ones where they're not in part of the footy club anymore or actively with the CFA and things like that. So they are now, yeah, actually having that engagement with each other, so, and having those conversations about what's going on the farm, what's going on with them physically, mentally. So, which is, yeah, again, when we speak to our farmers that have had health checks with us, and them telling us about the changes that they have made, you know, really cements the value of the service that we're doing. Yeah, it's a proud thing to be.
0: You should be very proud of it. I like hearing that pride in your voice, Tracy. I think that's really important. And honestly, you know, you're, Richard, over the border from South Australia, even for this. Did you expect it to go interstate when you were kind of kicking all this off? Are you proud of what's been built here?
1: I think incredibly proud. You know, you step back to 2012 when the guy started it. They never thought it was going to grow to what it is. So now for us to see a national footprint, and, you know, for us, every town, every community should, you know, have access to social connections. So whether it's Fat Farmers Group, Active Farmers Groups, yeah, you know, we know it works. And I think, you know, the growth continues to be there. And, you know, we want to become and play a part in communities, as Tracy says, you know, the footy clubs. And everyone's getting harder, you know, there's less and less volunteers. So for us to give another opportunity for people to come together, yeah, it's making a difference at ground level.
0: So, Richard, I'll be remiss if I don't ask you, how did you go crossing the border and finding the roads in Victoria? How did you go with that?
1: So I actually drove the semi-trailer down, so it's an interesting point. I've come out of the Riverland and the roads aren't that flash there, but, yeah, I was pretty disappointed or pretty shocked, especially running into harvest now. Accidents waiting to happen
0: you
1: everywhere.
0: You definitely saw a change.
1: See it, yeah, I mean, I came the back way through sort of Sea Lake and all the way through there. And just, I'd be careful what I say, but yeah, not safe on the road, especially in a semi-trailer, road trains, et cetera, et cetera.
0: No,
1: the amount of potholes, the amount of that, and leading up into obviously what is going to be a big harvest season.
0: Yeah.
1: Yeah, without a doubt, you know, there's some work that needs to be done.
0: Richard Sheppey, thank you very much. Tracy, while we're here, what we're talking about, what would you want people to take away when they're thinking about their health if they've been listening to you speak?
2: What would I want them to take away? I guess just, yeah, again, like thinking, start thinking about yourself. Your own health is as important as your farm, and why not take the opportunity while it's here, if you're at the Elmore Field Days, of having that free health check and knowing then where you stand and, you know, yeah, what path you can take to if you are needing to, you know, make any changes for improvements.
0: Tracy Hatherall, you've been fantastic. Thank you very much and good luck with the rest of today. Richard, best of luck to you, mate. And I hope the roads are kinder to you on the way back over in a few days. Thank you so much for chatting.
1: Thank you.
0: We are talking to you live from the Elmore Field Days. Nick Healy here with you as it's just going to 19 minutes past 10.
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5: Live from the Elmore Field Days, you're with Nick Healy on ABC Victoria.
0: Yeah, indeed. I'm with you right through until 11 o'clock. And a lot more to talk about, including a check-in on the wool industry in just a minute. Peter's on the line from Glen Rowan. Peter, good morning to you.
6: Good morning. How are you?
0: I'm good, mate. You've been hearing us talk. What did you want to say this morning?
6: Well, with the greatest respect to your guests, I see it's just nonsense motherhood statements. They're all about Band-Aids. The government needs to look at more ways to reduce the stress on farmers. You know, Glen Rowan, we've got thousands of acres of solar panels. We've got batteries going in the community don't want them. We've got transmission lines we don't want. We've got all these local government overlays and caveats over our land restricting what we're going to do. We've got calls to, you know, stop our cows from farting and monitor those sorts of things. It's just so much reckless, over-the-top rules and regulations. That's what's upsetting farmers. That's what's depressing. It upsets me because everywhere you go, there's just more and more regulation and intrusion by the government.

Radio Victoria, live from the field days here in Elmore. Some music, and then we're going to talk Wall, and we'll get some newish stuff from the Rolling Stones. This is Never Wanna Lose You.

That's the Rolling Stones. Nick Healy here with you. It's 25 minutes past 10. Okay, we'll try that one again a little bit later. There is so much happening in the field days today. We were talking before about what the changes are particularly that have been happening in the ag sector for so long. Once upon a time, you would not call it a clear

0: You say, to say that Australia rode on the sheep's back. What's that wool industry like at the moment? That is something that Holly Burns knows incredibly well. She's from Axdale. She's a wool handler and industrial relations officer from Australian Wool Innovation. A very good morning to you.
1: Thank you so much for having me.
0: What have you actually got on at the field days?
1: Yeah, so I've got a couple of hats on here at the field days, actually. So I'm here with AWI. We've got a stand down in the shearing shed as industry relations officer. So yeah. I'm chatting with growers, as well as I'm actually the chair of the shearing shed. So helped organise the shearing demonstrations and all the trades down there for the Elmore field days here. And it's been a great time down there so far.
0: How busy so far?
1: Yeah, so we had a really good day yesterday. We've got the Shearing for Kids with Cancer team there doing a shearing demonstration. So they're up there showcasing what we do as an industry as far as shearing and wool handling goes. So we had a good stream of people through yesterday. And then this morning we've had the Textile Exchange talking about quality assurance for wool growers. So I just left the shearing shed and there was a heap of wool growers in there having a listen in. So that was great.
0: Tell me a bit more about the Kids for Cancer shearing.
1: Yeah, so they have been going for 12 years. They're based out at Winalta, so just not far here from Elmore. And they do some incredible work. They donate back to My Room, which is a cancer charity at the Royal Children's Hospital. So they're just here showing what they do and hopefully rattling the tin and getting a little bit more as well, which is great.
0: Oh, I bet they will. I bet they will. This is the kind of venue, the kind of event where people are going to want to dig into a pocket and help with something like that as well. So talk to me about the industry at the moment. What's the health of it like in Australia?
1: Yeah, absolutely. So it's been a really interesting ride, I suppose, the last few years, particularly for the wool industry. But this sort of last 12 months has been really great. The lamb and mutton markets have been really, really good. Merino ewes making $524 at Drilldery last week. And then wool prices have really come up, which has been fantastic to see, and see those wool growers rewarded. So it's nice to see healthy markets for our growers. Yeah.
0: Is that a shift? Has that been like this for a little while now, or has it been a bit of a bounce back?
1: A bit of a bounce back. So, the consumer's changed for who wears our wool. And wool's really making her mark in that active wear space and sort of, opening up that consumer. Yeah, I've got my wool tights on today. active wear. I mean, it's breathable. It's moisture wicking. It's odor resistant. You know, if you're going to do anything active, why wouldn't you be wearing wool?
0: I wouldn't have thought. Oh, yeah, you say that, and I do realise I do actually have a couple of merino tops that I do wear for running and bits and pieces. You are correct. It's just not where you'd normally think it. Has it? When you say that market's changed, how big a change is that? How big a new market is that?
1: I mean, globally, the consumer's changing and they want something that's a fibre that's more sustainable and healthier on the environment, those sorts of things. So I think a bit of a generational shift in the last few years as well, and a bit different how we wear our clothing, particularly in that corporate space. We still do a lot of suiting work, which, is traditionally for that corporate space, but the casualisation of the world has really changed, and so wool's sort of, she's found her mark there and has really altered and moved with that trend.
0: I had a heads up from Warwick Long on the Country Hour to make sure I wore something with a wool mark just in case you checked it. So,
1: and I did, everyone. He has.
0: I've got my vintage tweed on just to give it a go on that. How much of our wool is dependent on that overseas market?
1: So most of our wool gets exported.
0: Nearly all.
1: Nearly all of our wool. China buys the most amount.
0: Really?
1: But they actually consume a huge amount of wool within China as well. So not only are they big processors of wool, but the Chinese consumers, they love to wear it, which is great for us.
0: We've been talking so much this morning about people coming into, as young Australians, farming communities, deciding to take the mantle up and get into the industry. What's the wool situation like that? Are we seeing younger people coming through? Does it tend to be generational?
1: It can be, yeah. I think, the best part about wool and broader ag is it doesn't really matter what your interest is. There's a spot for you, whether it's, interested in flying drones, or you're interested in fashion design and wool, or you're interested in accounting or lawyering or whatever it is. There's always a spot for someone, and wool is no different for that. You know, I come from a generational farm, but we've got plenty of people that have, you know, we had a young wool handler yesterday. She doesn't come from a sheep farm at all. She's decided to go and study wool classing at Longrenong College.
0: Oh,
1: and she
0: really?
1: She wanted to have a bit of wool handling experience. So she came on down to the field days and helped us out in the shearing shed. So, you know, you don't necessarily have to come from a farming background. There is a spot for you somewhere.
0: Holly, one of the other conversations this morning throughout has been the innovation in agriculture, particularly and on the shearing side. I mean, that is constantly iterating and constantly innovating.
1: Yeah, absolutely. So we've had heaps of change throughout the shearing industry. And I mean, we still do a lot of traditional things as well. But, you know, we've got micron testing down in the wool shed at the moment with woven optics. We've, you know, using the AWEX RFID bales, all those sorts of things, always adding new tech.
0: Holly Burns, I better let you get back to it. What's for the rest of today?
1: We've just got shearing demonstrations for the rest of the day. And then tomorrow I actually have MLA coming to talk lamb and mutton markets at 9:30. So if there's any growers listening and they'd like to come on in, come to the shearing shed 9:30 tomorrow morning.
0: Get yourself there, Holly. Thank you so very much.
1: Thanks for having me.
0: We are looking at the clock here and we've got 28 minutes until 11 o'clock.
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11: On ABC Victoria, you're with Nick Healy, live from the Elmore Field Days.
0: Yeah, indeed. We had Peter on the line before saying that when it comes to farmer health, farmer mental health, he's worried the right conversations aren't happening. He says you can look to some of the major issues in terms of regulation, the stress that's putting on communities and on individuals as well. Stephen texting in saying having right conversations is the key, but each individual needs a different conversation. Stephen saying no two situations are the same. It's a difficult subject to find an easy answer for. And thank you so very much for that, Stephen. It's good to hear from you. Don't be afraid to get in touch. 1300 977 222, 0467 842 722 if you're going to text me instead. I talked a bit earlier to Anna McGuinness from ABC Bendigo, and we heard a few voices from people at the Elmore Field Days talking about the issues swaying their vote this election. Victorian Farmers Federation are here, and surprise, surprise, they're asking the exact same stuff. Scott Young, Vice President, good morning, mate. How are you?
12: Morning. How are you this morning?
0: What are you asking people today?
12: So we've got a poll running on our stand at the moment with an old-fashioned few ping-pong balls into a box.
0: Oh.
12: And we've got one, you can always select roads, protecting farmland.
0: Right.
12: The visas situation that we've had obviously at the moment, or the fuel. And it's been very interesting, and it's been a topic of conversation for people walking past to put the ping pong ball in the box.
0: Have we got a clear win? I know it's like, what, yeah, 10:30 in the morning, but is something that's coming out a little sharper across the others?
12: Yeah, clear winner yesterday was roads, fuel second, protecting farmland, and then the ag visa.
0: You might have heard me talking to Richard Sheppey before, who's come over from South Australia, and even he said he felt once he crossed over that border, he did not feel safe on our roads at the moment. He's driving his semi from South Australia over.
12: Yeah, it's been the number one topic. We've run a survey through the VFF recently in the last month or so, and, yeah, and roads come out on top. And anybody living in rural areas realises the situation we're in with our roads at the moment.
0: Scott, you recently got out there and said, here's what the Victorian Farmers Federation think are going to be the clear things that we want to hear from politicians this election. This is going to be possibly one of the most significant elections that Victoria has ever seen. Do you feel like the farming communities are being listened to as the campaigns are starting?
12: I think this has been a hot topic for rural Victoria. I don't know if, whether it's I'm in the a bit of a bubble at the moment or whether everybody else is seeing what's going on at the moment, but no longer is it just red and blue. We've got red, blue, green, orange, all these political colours now that are out there, that we need to get rural voices heard. And I think it's a perfect opportunity for farmers to have their voice heard, because We don't know what's going to come
0: forward
12: in the when the election comes, and we've just got to get these issues in front of the politicians' faces and get them to realise what's going on and get them to have a plan for rural Victoria going forward. We know it's not going to get fixed overnight. We're not going to fix the issues with our roads overnight, but if they can put a plan in front of us and show what they're going to do over the next 10 years and how that's going to happen, that's what we need.
0: That's what you need. Scott, ag visas, you mentioned, obviously, that seems to have quickly emerged as one of the biggest sticking points that people are having, one of the biggest concerns across many sectors and many industries.
12: It's funny, because no one's probably paid attention to it, because they've always been there.
0: Yeah.
12: So we've always had the backpackers coming over, and we're just coming up to a peak time of the year now with harvest and haymaking, and I didn't even realise as a sheep and grain grower how many backpackers work in the dairy industry as well. But it's a peak time for drivers of those machines. We've got machines out there, as you'd see around the field days today, big harvesters worth $1, $2 million.
0: Mm.
12: You don't want to put someone straight off the street in those, so quite often farmers will get other farmers from around the world to come over, and backpackers, young people, to drive these machines, and they'll come over 5-6 months. So it's been really challenging coming up to that peak period to get them here. So it's great that we've found a visa pathway now through the NFF and a pathway with government that now, if you're having challenges around those backpackers and getting them out here, if you go to your state farming organisation through the VFF and the NFF, we can get that fast-tracked, and we've found a solution. Temporary one
0: at the moment. Yes. But you, this is going to be a big deal, is hearing the right noises on permanent solutions. And it's a tough one, because I think it's going to be in people's mind for a state election, but clearly this is something we need to hear on federal levels and need to hear the right noises soon.
12: Yeah, exactly. And it just seems one of those things that just keeps popping up all the time. Mm. We'll have our political parties making a decision and perhaps not thinking about the repercussions that decisions may have across broader industry.
0: Scott Young, I'll let you go in a second. What's the rest of the field day look like for you? Do you think more conversations?
12: More conversations, and hopefully keep my hands in my pockets and not overcommitting.
0: Scott Young, thanks very much, mate.
12: Cheers,
0: good
12: mate.
0: Luck with the rest of it. Scott's the Vice President, Victorian Farmers Federation. You heard him. They're running an old school poll out at their little setup area. Ping pong balls in boxes. What's the most important stuff to you? No surprises there. Roads quickly emerging, fast and furious on that one. Bit of music, and then we're going to continue talking a lot there about what's happening with farm machinery. We'll get a man who knows exactly what's going on. This is Paul Kelly.

0: Paul Kelly, and before too long, Nick Healy here, right across ABC Radio Victoria, with you for another 18 minutes. Look, a field day like this, it's about the machinery. As anyone who works in that space can tell you, though, you can learn a lot about how the ag sector is feeling confidence-wise when you talk about those machinery sales. And look, these are broad numbers. These are not specific to Victoria, but tractor sales have been down 12% year-on-year. Headers are down 40% on the same time last year, despite a forecast for a bumper harvest. I'm not even mentioning diesel sitting around $3 a litre at the moment. A man who knows a very large amount about this is Steve Henron, who's the owner of Mid-State Machinery in Huntley. Steve, good morning to you.
1: How are we?
0: Steve, you're in the thick of it here. You're in the thick of the knowing what people are feeling at the moment. How is the mood with farmers right now?
1: Oh, look, everyone's surprisingly confident.
0: Yeah.
1: Even though there's a lot of factors there that, as you mentioned, about diesel and interest rates and all sorts of things. I've got to say, farmers are a resilient bunch of people, and they're just forever looking for ways to farm better. And that's where innovations in machinery have certainly helped that a lot. And they're always looking for those sorts of innovations to make basically life easier for them.
0: I want to talk more about that innovation because it's been a really interesting current of conversation throughout the whole morning. But what's putting the biggest pressure when it comes to those sales prices at the moment on farm machinery?
1: Oh, look, there's a lot of things out there, and there's a lot of farmers have found that because their input costs into putting in their crops have risen so much, their intentions to upgrade equipment have just had to be put on the back burner a little bit, and because there's only so much money to go around, and they're not in a position to just keep spending it willy-nilly. They've got to make sure that they can meet their commitments with what they've currently got, and a lot of them are just sitting back a little bit on the purchasing, making their older machinery go a little bit longer. Others have elected to put one piece of equipment in place of two to allow for one machine can do the work of two machines, and then their labour units are less. So there's all sorts of different ways they're looking at cutting costs and just making the dollar go further.
0: From your perspective, is that mainly harder on new sales? Are you seeing a bit of a change if it comes to some of that second-hand gear as well?
1: Well, it's interesting for me. I'm a Massey Ferguson and a Manitou dealer, and yes, tractor sales certainly are quieter, without a doubt. We find our hay equipment is still moving along reasonably well.
0: Oh, that's good.
1: Which is fairly typical this time of year. But also with our Manitou business, we obviously sell the machines for the telehandlers for in farming for handling hay, but what we've found has grown dramatically for us is our hire side of things. We hire a lot of those machines, and this gives farmers the opportunity to be able to utilize the equipment for the short time they need them and bluntly hand them back. So that's another way that they've been able to make things work better for them.
0: So was that a big market, say, 20 years ago?
1: No, it is. It's certainly grown over the last... we've been doing it for over 15 years.
0: Yeah, wow.
1: But we find that it has grown dramatically probably over the last 5 years, and to a point where we're getting... we've got more and more people that want to hire, and bluntly haven't got enough machines to cater for the demand, but it's only a short-term demand. It's literally for about 3 months while they get all their hay in, and then that's all goes quiet for farming again on that side of the business.
0: You touched on the interest rates as well. That seems to be a big driver in terms of where people are feeling that pinch on the ag sector side.
1: Look, it is. Interest rates have certainly had a big impact, especially when you're talking big numbers on machinery. A 1% rise can be quite a dramatic increase in their repayments.
0: Yes.
1: And with such big dollar machines, it's something they've just got to be very, very careful of, that's all.
0: Yeah, and I understand that that's probably contributing to that hire business. That's actually quite fascinating. You touched on the innovation.

0: What's been the biggest shifts you've seen?
1: Oh, look, probably in the cropping side of things with the, many years ago, show my age, but it was, conventional fallowing and working up ground 10 times and all the rest of it. And whereas now it's very much spraying, direct drilling, conserving moisture, minimising the amount of passes that they've got to do, and they're actually growing better crops because of it. So it's, just amazing how you would think, looking from the outside in, that they're cutting corners, but they're not. They're actually being more conservative with what they're doing in the fact of minimising the amount of passes and growing better crops because of it.
0: And Steve, that gear's getting more high-tech as well, and I know for quite a while now, getting those repairs done, the right to repair movement when it comes to farm machinery and farm equipment has been a big thing.
1: Look, it is, and it's still one that I see it from both sides. We've got the access, like for their Massey Ferguson and their Manitou equipment, to plug our laptops and things into the equipment. And my only concern with the right to repair is you need to have the right people operating that laptop, because they can make some adjustments in there that can cause grief if they're not the right people doing the job. So it's, and that's getting harder too, to get the right people there that are capable of doing this sort of work. So that's another challenge we've got.
0: Oh, I hadn't even thought about that. But yeah, of course, you're the actual people working on that repair, that is getting trickier and trickier. I've spoken to people working on simple cars. It's another thing entirely when we're talking farm machinery.
1: Look, it is. And there's so many people are needed in that area. It's whether things are good or bad. Machinery still needs to be repaired, serviced, scheduled maintenance, all that sort of thing needs to be done regardless. And, that's an ongoing concern for all dealers, to find enough of the right people to do that sort of work.
0: Steve, I'll let you go in a second, but I was joking with Derek, the executive manager of the Field Days at the start of the morning, about how he's got the towers here and the Starlink and satellite connections, everything like this. Would you have imagined 15, 20 years ago how data hungry that technology was going to be around farming?
1: Look, no one really foreseen where it is today, and I don't think we've seen the half of it yet. I think there's a lot more still to come.
0: I think you are absolutely correct. Steve Henman, thank you very much, mate. I appreciate your time. Steve is the owner of Mid-State Machinery in Hunt. It is, what am I looking at here? Where's my time? About 12 minutes until I need to say goodbye to you. It is 10:48.
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0: Well, from high-tech farm companions to some of the most low-tech but most important you could imagine. For generations, the Kelpie has been one of the great partners of the farmer. Tireless, intelligent, absolutely built for the landscape. And you can forget your drones and your GPS and your autonomous machinery. Nothing can share a little bit of love with you at the end of the day, quite like a working dog. Paul McPhail knows that very, very well. Co-owner of Beloka Kelpies, mate, good morning to you.
5: Hi, Nick.
0: How are you this morning?
5: Good. Small steps.
0: Small steps.
5: Yeah.
0: What's a field day look like for you? What do you bring into town? What kind of conversations do you have?
5: I just love the farmers.
0: Yeah?
5: You know, I'm a farmer. And I went into Kelpies as a need to pay me mortgage, as you do, because farming's not paying the bloody bills.
0: It would not be at the moment.
5: No. Oh, back in the day, you know, and I've had a mortgage or two along the way, so it's kept me getting out of bed, you know. So Kelpies, I guess, were the passion which led into people having trouble with them, and then that's led to helping those people with troubled dog problems.
0: Yes.
5: So then I started doing training weekends, and I've travelled quite a lot. I've been to Tassie and South Australia, and you know, obviously all over Victoria, southern New South, and we've done a few overseas. My partner Annika Homan, she's Dutch, so it's a great excuse, Nick.
0: It's a great excuse to be over there. That would be absolutely fantastic.
5: We sold a dog to Belgium. Billy Boy, and he's a good dog. And so we went over and did a Kelpie clinic.
0: Ah.
5: So exciting.
0: I didn't know they were getting that far afield and that popular so far.
5: There's quite a lot. Yeah, I reckon there was 15 dogs. And we got to taste the Belgian beer, Nick. 8.4%.
0: You're talking my language
5: now. Not too much.
0: Probably not at 10 to 11, but yeah, you're close to it on that one. What is it that makes the Kelpie such a good worker?
5: It's a very, very good question, Nick. I find, and it's an interesting one, it's like the Holden Falcon deal, you know, back in the day.
0: Yes.
5: Like you and I can talk about back in the day, you know.
0: We can, I'm happy to.
5: I'm a Holden man, there's the Ford man. So there's the Border Collies and there's the Kelpies. And there's the you know, the swear about, you know, the Border Collies are the only breed and then there's the others, the Kelpies. And I seen an old bloke, and he was a rough-looking old bloke, and he come out of the mountains. He was an old drovery type bloke, and he was at a dog trial, and he Patsy Mitchell. He's dead now, but he was a classic Australian, you know, straight out of the bush bloke. And I was talking to him, and he said, I have both. He said, I got some Kelpies and I got some Collies, and he said, if you get a good Kelpie, it'll take you twice as long to train the bloody thing. But he said at the end it'll be twice as good.
0: It'll work twice as hard.
5: It has a bit more force. You've got to leave them alone. You've got to let them think for themselves.
0: Yeah.
5: They're like you and I, Nick, you know.
0: Oh, I don't know if I think for myself too much.
5: I don't know. You look as though you know what you're doing.
0: So when you go into training, what do you begin
5: 6 weeks.
0: With? 6 weeks, that's it.
5: Start sitting them.
0: Oh, 6 weeks old, right.
5: 6 weeks.
0: Start sitting them for food.
5: So we can get them sitting a whole litter at 6 weeks, and then they have to sit and wait, and then you release them on their food. And seriously, they get it.
0: Right.
5: In 4 or 5 times, they'll all be sitting, they'll all be waiting, and then you release them on the food. And you keep doing that through their life, and it's a good little mental primer. And it's a good sitting and stopping is, you know, one thing a Kelpie hates. They want to work.
0: They want to move.
5: They're not interested. So I use stop a lot instead of sit, because sit's an anchor and they hate anchors.
0: But in all your time, do you feel like you can look at a dog young and get a sense of what they're going to be like after training?
5: You can look at them and you can see their temperament, their personality. But when they work is pretty important.
0: Yeah.
5: You'd sort of got to have a few things on the table. You know, they need to be able to hold their sheep properly. For me, I've got some pretty rugged hill country in Welsh Pearl.
0: Yes.
5: And I've got Cheviots, which are a Scottish breed, and they do well up in the hills, but they're cunning as rats. They're not wild, they're just cunning. When they look at you, and they might be halfway down a gully, and they look at you and they go, can they get me? And I got Farmer. I say, Farmer, get around them.
0: Get
5: and
0: around.
5: Old Angie's 12. She's getting on.
0: Yeah.
5: So another generation of that, you know.
0: You see it in the personalities as well, you were saying. Like, that's the thing. Like, I realise they are there to work, but they are companions
5: They're magnificent dogs. Yeah. And it's amazing, just talking about it before, we still do a lot of training weekends. We get a lot of city people. And they got their working dogs, and my God, the working dogs are just—they're kings, you know. And you got to get a little bit of discipline in there. You don't have to be hard on them; you just have to be in charge.
0: You do have to be in charge. So you mentioned before generations. Do you see that skill coming through?
5: Oh, for sure.
0: Yeah,
5: I'll see that type. I print that type from 30 years ago. The type of work, the type of brain they've got, you know, the attitude. I like an attitude. I like them a bit ignorant. And I like them, you know, let's go and do it. No, sorry, I've done it. And I like that. And you've just got to pull them up and, you know, it's prep work, Nick.
0: Prep work indeed.
5: Yeah.
0: Paul McPhail, I'll let you go in a second, but you kind of joked before about the drones, about all the high tech and stuff like that. Are you seeing any impact, or is there just nothing that compares working
5: dog? Well, there's one thing, Nick, that's so important, and most people overlook it. It's the intelligence of the beast. Now, you'll bluff the beast a bit.
0: Yes.
5: And I've heard this countless times from people. They'll run from a drone, and some sheep might, but after a while they just go,
0: nah,
5: shove it.

0: You are joking. We are not coming in. And, you know, you can run them in with bikes and that, but the thing about it is you've got to get the brain of the beast to work with you. It's not only the dog. It's a bit like the muster dog thing. They've got to look at you and say, what are we doing today? Dogs have got it covered. I'm the best option. Follow me. And, you know, I might drive stock in, but them old sheep, them old cattle that are the boss ones, the old chieftains, they're the ones that look at you and go, where are we going today? And if you're in the right spot and you're doing it similar, they start to read you and they understand. And it's a skill, and it's a, you know, not only working your stockmanship is a skill.
1: You're and it's not going to get that from technology.
0: Not really, no. And it's a skill that just, you know, it's important if you want to have, like, I'm a ribeye man, right?
1: Yes.
0: And a roast lamb, like, you know, I'm pretty taken, mate. I don't know. They say it's the best protein you can get grass fed. Anyway, you need to have your sheep calm.
1: Yeah.
0: And looking at you and happy. Like, you know, they've still got to do stuff, but, you know, it's just the way it is. I like to look after me stock. And I like good kelpies.
1: Paul McPhail, I'm going to let you go, mate. Good luck with it, and thank you for having a chat today.
0: Thanks, Nick.
1: Paul McPhail, Beloka Kelpies, Kelpie stud out at Welsh Pool. Thank you to Chris. He's texting in saying another major concern for farmers is fire services tax. He's saying, I've heard nothing. Sorry, Chris, she says, I have not heard any party in their campaigning talking about getting rid of that tax yet. I better get out of here really, really soon after midday. Warwick Long, have we switched roles? Shouldn't you be here?
2: Well, when I hear someone say to you, I'm a ribeye man, I was insanely jealous, Nick. Can I just say that?
1: You should have seen me nodding along. Yeah. I'm a ribeye man as well.
2: That's true. Hey, just on Chris, look, there is one side of politics has been out campaigning. They've got all their signs in their window saying scrap the tax, and it's about that specific tax. So I'd imagine if you haven't heard that yet, you're going to hear it a lot more over the coming days. So sit tight. We're 52 days from an election, so we're going to hit more yet. Today, Nick, you're about to go get some lunch at Elmore, I imagine. You might want to check where the meat on whatever you buy is from, because today on the program, one of the biggest fast food chains in Australia has admitted to using imported pork on their burritos, on their tacos. GYG, Guzman y Gomez, a lot of people will know who they are. They're the yellow one when it comes to Mexican food. Well, they're importing their pork, and we're going to hear from the industry about why they think that's a bad thing. So stay tuned for that.
1: Warwick Long, thank you very much. And also a huge thank you to Mary, to Lee, to Alice for making all of this work today. It's news time. I'll be back in the studio tomorrow. It's 11.
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5: Good morning, Alexandra Alvaro with ABC News. Three more cars have been destroyed and two homes damaged after another night of driveway fires in Melbourne. In Balwyn North, in Melbourne's east, two cars were set alight around 1 a.m. with flames spreading to a home. Reporter Kate Mead is in Maidstone in the city's west, where another suspected car firebombing has taken place. She spoke to the victims.
6: What they heard was someone kicking in the front door just after 6 a.m. and then a huge explosion that was going off. They looked out their window, which is the bedroom that is directly above their garage. It was their car that was on fire. Now, they ran downstairs. They tried to get out the front door, but because of the flames, the house was already started to catch on fire. They had to flee through the back door and try and climb over the back fence. The owners have CCTV. There are two people that are in that CCTV photos. I've seen them myself. They saw the jerry can in their hands.
5: Victoria's Regional Development Minister says the decision to charge tourists to visit the 12 Apostles is in line with other key attractions across Australia. The state government announced that from October 16, visitors will have to book ahead and pay a fee to enter a newly constructed $126 million visitor centre to see the sites. Minister Michaela Settles says tourists